0: Turn out your light. Turn them out. Ah, you heard the story, the house with a past, eh? Then listen while the hermit tells you the story.
1: It's 8 o'clock, Paul. You'll have to hurry if you're going to get to the store on time this morning.
2: I'm hurrying.
1: Oh, you know, Paul, I think I'm going to like this little town. No, I couldn't bear the thought of moving here when you first told me you had bought out the drugstore in a little jerkwater town.
2: I think we'll be happy here, honey.
1: Oh, imagine finding a dear little house like this, all furnished. Why, it's nicer than anything we could get in the city. And the rent's so reasonable. How did you ever happen to locate it, Paul?
2: Well, Mr. Rogers, the banker here in town, owns it. Belonged to some member of his family. They've gone away or something, so he rented it to me. Now, I've got to go, honey.
1: All right. Will you be home for lunch?
2: I'll call you on the phone if I can get away.
1: Okay. Oh, listen here. You must be careful about leaving lights on in the house all night. When you came to our room after listening to the radio last night, you left 3 lights on in the living room.
2: What? No, I didn't.
1: Oh, yes, you did. Oh,
2: but I tell you, I didn't, Margaret.
1: Our neighbors in small towns might think it very strange if they saw lights burning at all hours of night. Besides, we can't burn up money right now, Paul. Just getting started in this new business model.
2: I don't know what you're talking about. I know I turned off the light before I came to bed last night.
1: I'm afraid you're getting absent-minded, honey. Because 3 lamps were burning when I got up this morning.
2: No, I won't argue with you. I gotta go now.
1: All right. Don't get too absent-minded, dear. You might mix the wrong prescriptions for people. What? Look. Well, there goes the milkman right past the house. I told him to leave milk and cream every morning. Must have forgotten. Call him in, Paul.
2: All right, I will.
1: Oh, let me see. What should I do first this morning? Oh, I love this little house. It's going to be grand living here. Oh, that must be the milkman. Good morning.
3: Good morning, ma'am.
1: Won't you come in?
3: Thank you, ma'am.
1: I guess you forgot about me this morning. I want milk and cream every day.
3: Yes, ma'am. I didn't forget about you exactly. I thought maybe you would be moving out already, so I didn't stop.
1: Moving out? Why, we just moved in day before yesterday.
3: Yes, ma'am, I know. But that's about as long as anybody stays in this house.
1: I don't see what you mean.
3: I just figured I wouldn't leave any milk for you because you might move away in a hurry and I might not get any pay.
1: Oh, we aren't in the habit of moving out of places in the nighttime. I still don't see what you mean.
3: And the last folks that moved in here about 4 months ago, they got out in the night and in a hurry, too.
1: Strange. What for?
3: Well, if you haven't found out yet, you soon will.
1: Found out what?
3: This house. There's something in it. Queer things go on here. Things that frighten folks half out of their wits.
1: Yes? Well, what is it? What is it that's strange? Well,
3: no one knows, ma'am. But they say the house is haunted.
1: Is it one of the superstitions of this little town?
3: I don't know, ma'am. But most folks here in town know it's true. Should I leave a quart of milk, ma'am?
1: Yes, and a pint of cream every morning, please.
3: Yes, ma'am.
1: Here, I'll pay you for the week. Then you won't be afraid that I'll run off and you won't get your money. Here you are. Is this the right amount?
3: That's right, ma'am.
1: Oh, someone at the door. Pardon.
3: It's your next-door neighbor, ma'am. I seen her coming across the backyard.
1: Oh, thank you. None of my neighbors have called as yet. Good morning.
4: Good morning. You're Mrs. Livingston, aren't you?
1: Yes, I am. Won't you come in?
4: Yes, although I can't stay long.
3: I'll be going, ma'am.
1: Oh, yes, and don't forget to stop every morning.
3: No, ma'am. Yes, ma'am, I will.
1: Goodbye.
3: Goodbye, ma'am.
4: Well, so you've moved in here to stay, have you? And your husband bought out the drugstore. Oh, it's too bad old Mr. Green had to die. He was such a good druggist, and I depended on him so. He fixed up the most marvelous remedy for my rheumatism.
1: But,
4: and I always say these new doctors mean well, but they don't know the old-fashioned remedies the old men did. Oh, no, sir.
1: Won't you come in the living room and sit down?
4: No, if you don't mind, I'll stay right here in the kitchen. Not that I'm afraid in this house in the daytime, mind you, but, well, I like to be right near a door where I can get out in a hurry.
1: Mrs. Dutton, will you please tell me what this mystery is all about? The milkman was trying to tell me something about him, but...
4: Now, that's just what I thought. I said to my man last night, I said, like as not, Seth Rogers, he's the banker who owns this house.
1: Oh, yes.
4: I said, I'll bet you dollars to donuts he didn't tell you folks a thing about it. Now, isn't that the limit?
1: Oh, what is it? Tell me all about it.
4: Well, There are no two ways about it. This house is haunted.
1: Huh? Oh, you don't mean to tell me that a lovely new house like this is branded with any old-fashioned belief like that?
4: Oh, it's true enough, all right. Sometimes I actually get so frightened right next door to it that I threatened to move out of the neighborhood. I said only last week that if I heard any more stories about it, I'd have to get out.
1: Oh, for goodness sake, tell me what it is. I don't want to live in ignorance of what's wrong with my own house.
4: It is. That's what it is. Oh, it's a tragic story. A very tragic story.
1: Yeah? Well, tell me.
4: Well, this house was built for Mr. Rogers' daughter. He gave it to her for a wedding present. Oh, I remember as well as if it were yesterday. She was such a beautiful girl. And her husband. My, but he was handsome.
1: They lived here in this house?
4: Yes, but only for 4 weeks, mind you. Just 4 weeks in this lovely little house.
1: How long ago was it?
4: Just 3 years ago, last October. My, it was a terrible thing.
1: What happened to them?
4: Well, as I say, they'd only been married 4 weeks when one day he went out hunting. How well I remember that day. I was the first one over here when I heard about the accident.
1: To him, you mean?
4: Yes. Oh, my. To think that a couple so much in love should come to such a tragic end. Well, as I say, I was the first one over here. I even got here before Mr. Rogers came to tell his daughter about it. I had to break the news to her.
1: Something had happened to her husband, you mean?
4: Some other hunter shot him accidentally. Killed him outright.
1: Oh. Oh, how terrible.
4: Terrible is no word for it. And wait, you haven't heard the worst part of the story. 2 weeks afterwards, that poor girl, that lovely bride, who was a bride no more, killed herself.
1: Oh, no.
4: Yes, she did. Threw herself in the river. Drowned.
1: Oh, what a tragic thing.
4: Oh, her poor little body. They never recovered it, though they dragged the river for days and days.
1: Well, it's a terrible thing, Mrs. Dutton, but I don't see what it has to do with this house being haunted.
4: Oh, wait, I'm coming to that. You see, for 6 months after they died, it was closed up tight. Mr. Rogers never came near it. I came over and sorted out her clothes and personal things for him. He wouldn't step inside. Then I guess he decided to rent it. It was all furnished and everything.
1: Oh, it's so nice even now.
4: 4 different families have tried to live in it since then. But they all moved away in a hurry. They claim they heard things walking at night.
1: In this house?
4: Yes, walking all over it. Tragedy struck it too soon. And the ghosts of those young people come back to walk on the earth they were forced to leave.
1: Have you ever heard them walking?
4: No. And I don't want to.
1: I heard nothing last night.
4: But you will. You mark my words.
1: Oh,
4: great heavens. What was that?
1: Sounded like something in the living room. I'll go see.
4: Something certainly did fall.
1: Why, look. It's this beautiful vase that's set on the mantel. Oh, what a shame. It's broken in 1,000 pieces.
4: Not a car going by on the street to jar it. Not a thing. Oh, I tell you, they're beginning to walk in the daytime. Let me out of here. Let me out of here. They haunt the house in the daytime now. Oh, let me out of here.
1: Paul, wake up. Yeah. Turn on the lights.
2: What is it? What did you say?
1: Wake up. Turn on the light. Right there beside you.
2: What's the matter?
1: Listen. There's someone walking up in the attic.
2: I don't hear anything.
1: Wake up and listen, you will. You hear it?
2: I hear a noise.
1: Someone walking, I tell you. I can hear it plain as day. Oh, turn on the light.
2: Yeah. Now do you feel better when you can see?
1: Don't think I hear it now.
2: I suppose whatever it was knew we turned on the lights and scampered away. Honey, I'm ashamed of you. You let that neighbor of yours get you all upset.
1: Oh, no, I haven't. I'm certain I heard someone walking upstairs.
2: Well, let's stop now. What do you say we go back to sleep?
1: Well, let's sleep with the light on.
2: Nonsense. Well, I'm back to sleep and forget it.
1: All right. I'll try.
2: May I turn off the light then?
1: Yes, go ahead.
2: There. Now, you calm your fears. Go back to sleep.
1: Oh, I know you think it sounded silly.
2: Of course I do. Can't scare me.
1: There are such things as ghosts, you know.
2: Where? In books?
1: In life.
2: Ah, you're silly.
1: Paul! Listen, Paul. There it is again. Don't you hear it?
2: I do hear a noise.
1: It's someone walking right up over our heads. Paul, you've got to go up in the attic and see what it is.
2: All right, I will, just to satisfy you. But I know it isn't anything. Just the wind rattling something up there.
1: Wind doesn't make the sound of footsteps. Oh, hurry, Paul.
2: You want it to get me?
1: I want you to find out what it is.
2: Well, where's my robe?
1: I'm beginning to see why people moved out of this house. How could they stay here with this strange walking over them?
2: You want to come with me?
1: No, I'll stay here. What's that? Oh, it's Paul walking up the attic stairs. Oh, I've got myself in a nice state of nerves. Now, if that's Paul, it sounds exactly like the walking before he went up there. What was that? Paul! Paul, come here! Paul, come here, quick! What happened?
2: Margaret, that was down in the kitchen. Look what's happened here.
1: My heavens. What in the world?
2: Every dish in the cupboard is smashed on the floor.
1: Oh, of all things. All these lovely dishes broken. What could cause it?
2: By golly, if this isn't the limit.
1: What could cause it, Paul? Was there someone up in the attic?
2: No, there wasn't. But, Margaret.
1: Yes?
2: I don't want to get you frightened.
1: No, tell me, what did you see?
2: Well, it wasn't exactly what I saw. Well, in a way, it was, too.
1: There was something, wasn't there?
2: As I was climbing the stairs to the attic, I don't know what it was, but I had the queerest sensation, as if something brushed my shoulder. I could feel it, almost see it. It was as if I were blind and yet could sense someone or something trying to move stealthily past me.
1: Oh, Paul. Oh, dear, the house is haunted there.
2: I don't know. But if it is, and something did pass me on the stairs, it came down here in the kitchen and threw all these dishes on the floor.
1: Let's get out.
2: I'm going to talk to Mr. Rogers in the morning. I can't believe it yet. But there certainly is something going on here.
1: I know it. I heard them walking long before you did. And the vase on the mantle this morning, it broke too.
2: Well, keep calm, honey. We'll find out what it is. Right now, if you can find a cup that isn't broken, I'll have a gallon of black coffee.
0: What can the trouble in the house Paul and Margaret have rented be, eh? Who is moving about in their house in the dark of night? The hermit will tell you before the night is done.
5: And now, the hermit again.
0: It is the next morning, and we find Paul in the office of Mr. Rogers. Listen.
6: It's all right, Mr. Livingston. You're welcome to move out. I'll refund your month's rent.
2: I don't want to do that, Mr. Rogers.
6: You've stayed a night longer than anyone else who's rented the house. I don't blame you for going.
2: You haven't ever stayed there, have you?
6: No. I presume you know the story of my daughter and my son-in-law.
2: Yes, I do. I don't want to bring it all up for you again.
6: It's all right. It's with me all the time. What I started to say was, I can't bring myself to go in the house. I built it for my little girl. I couldn't go into it. Ever.
2: What I'd like to ask you is, do you take any stock in the story about the house being haunted?
6: I don't know. All I've heard is from the people who've rented it. They say so.
2: But you don't believe it, do you?
6: I don't know. There might be some truth in it.
2: Yet you've never investigated.
6: Oh, I think you understand. I can't visit that house.
2: But maybe if you came and stayed in it, we could clear the matter up. Won't you come over to the house and stay with my wife and me tonight?
6: Well, I...
2: Please. We'll feel a lot better. We want to live in the house if possible.
6: Well, I'll tell you what I'll do. I'll try and forget my sorrow. I'll go there to the house tonight and stay with you.
2: Thank you, Mr. Rogers.
6: If there is anything, we'll find it. But I don't want the house all torn to pieces.
2: Oh, no, sir, we won't do that.
6: I hate to lose the property. But if it's true that there is something wrong, I may have to burn the house down.
2: That would be a shame. My wife likes the house. We'd like to stay there.
6: Well, I'll be over tonight. Maybe we can straighten it out forever.
1: Good evening. Oh, Mrs. Dutton, come right in.
4: Suppose you're surprised to see me. I didn't think myself that I'd ever come into this house at night.
1: Well, now you're here, won't you take off your things and sit down?
4: I just wore this shawl. I'll keep it over my shoulders. Isn't that Mr. Rogers' car out in front?
1: Yes, it is.
4: Well, think of that. I never expected he'd come to this house. Never. Is there something wrong? Something more than usual, I mean?
1: Well, not exactly.
4: It must be something very strange that would bring him to this house. He never set foot inside it since the death of his daughter, you know.
1: So I understand. But he very kindly consented to do so after my husband went and talked to him.
4: What about?
1: Well, we like the house very well, and we'd like to stay here if we can.
4: Has anything else happened since the day I was over?
1: We did hear some strange sounds.
4: I knew it. I knew it. And you've gone right on living here. How can you do it? Why, I'm sure I... Where's Mr. Rogers gone?
1: Oh, he and Paul are looking through the house. They've gone down the basement now, I think.
4: Searching? What for?
1: For... Well, nothing definite.
4: What could they find? Things that haunt houses couldn't be seen.
1: Well, you know how much better anyone feels after they've searched all through a house which frightens them.
4: Oh, my heavens. Look. Look.
1: Where? What do you mean?
4: Can't you see? Look at that chair.
1: What?
4: Look at it.
1: Why, it's rocking.
4: Oh, of course it's rocking. All by itself.
1: Oh, they must have darted while they were down in the basement.
4: Well, no. It's spirits rocking their chair. I know it. Whatever is in this house that haunts this place, it's after someone. Or it wants something. I know it. Oh, it's rocking again. All by itself. Oh, help! Help!
7: What is it? Yes, what's happened?
4: Oh, Mr. Rogers, it's you. Oh, I'm glad you've come. But now you may stop whatever it is in this house.
6: What is it, Mrs. Dutton?
4: See that chair there? Started to rock all by itself.
7: Did it, Margaret?
1: Well, yes, it did. I thought perhaps it was because you jarred the floor while you were down in the basement.
4: Oh, it was spirits. I know it. Oh, my nerves. My nerves are all unstrung. I've got to go home. Right now. Right now.
7: Well, she really was frightened, wasn't she?
6: Of course, if it did really move of its own accord, it would frighten anyone. I can't make it out. We haven't seen a thing.
1: Oh, it isn't that there's anything in the house that hurt you, Mr. Rogers. It's only this constant moving of things in the house. And in the nighttime, someone or something moving in the attic. We haven't seen anything either.
6: I don't think we shall. I shall have to admit I'm still at a loss to account for it, though. Now, if you'll excuse me, I'll retire to my room for the night. But I promise you I shall stay awake. And if there is anything, we'll find it.
7: Well, I can hear it tonight, all right, Margaret. Was that the sound you heard?
1: Yes, that's it. Should we call Mr. Rogers?
7: No, let him hear it for himself. Then we'll be certain it isn't a product of our own minds.
1: How could it be a product of our own minds? There's certainly something moving about in the attic.
7: Someone, something walking. You're right, it is.
1: Yes?
8: Mr. Rogers.
7: Just a minute.
6: I think I heard what you've been referring to. The sound of something moving in the attic.
1: Yes, Mr. Rogers, we just heard it, too.
7: Shall we go up there?
6: Yes, I guess we better. I can't make it out.
1: I'm going, too.
7: All right. Will your robe be warm enough?
1: Yes, I'm all right.
6: Then let's go right away.
7: Oh, wait. There aren't any lights in the attic. I'll take a flashlight.
6: Why, the attic was wired for electricity.
7: I guess the bulbs have been taken out, then. Because I couldn't get any light the other night when I went up there.
1: Listen. I hear it again. Do you? It sounds as if... whatever it is was moving faster, walking more rapidly.
6: Are we all ready now?
7: Yes, I am.
1: Of course, we won't see a thing. All these weird things happen and we never see a thing.
7: Here are the stairs. Watch out now. Don't fall anywhere.
1: Oh, I hate to admit it. I'm so scared my heart is pounding like a trip hammer.
6: I know. I went cold all over when I heard the sound of walking while I was in my room. The light should turn on right here.
7: Guess they don't work. We can see pretty well with this flashlight. Yeah, you see? Not a thing. Totally deserted.
1: We can't peer into the corners very well.
6: Wait, I'll stand up in this chair. Maybe the light bulb has come loose. Maybe I can fix it. I can almost reach it.
7: Here, I'll give you a boost.
6: Now I've got it. Yes, it is loose. There. Now turn on the switch.
7: Yes.
1: Oh, there. That's fine. Now we can see there.
7: But there isn't anything to see. Isn't it the queerest thing?
1: Did you feel anything pass you on the stairs this time, Paul?
7: No.
1: Did you, Mr. Rogers?
6: pass me on the stairs? No.
1: Well, neither did I. And if there is anything in this house, it should still be right here in this attic.
2: Do you mind if we tear things to pieces up here and search thoroughly, Mr. Rogers?
6: I don't know what there is to search for, but go right ahead. I hate to disturb my girl's things that were left here in the attic, but we might as well, I guess.
2: I just thought it might be an animal or a bat or something living up here. We may find it.
1: Well, that wouldn't account for the dishes breaking, Paul, or the chair rocking.
2: This is just a pile of bedding, isn't it?
6: Yes, I guess so.
1: Oh, look. Look at this big trunk. What's in it, Mr. Rogers?
6: Oh, that trunk, why, it was one my wife and I first took to Europe with us. My little girl used it for her trousseau, I guess.
1: I think it's locked. But maybe I can open it. Stuck, I guess. Rusty. Oh, there. It's opening. Paul. I'm here. Paul. Oh, Paul.
2: Margaret. Margaret, what is it?
1: Don't look. Don't look. It's a body.
2: What? Great heavens. What is it?
6: It's a body, Mr. Rogers. A woman's body.
2: What?
6: Let me look at it. Great heavens. It's the body of my daughter. The body of my daughter.
2: Margaret is much better, Mr. Rogers.
6: I'm glad to hear she's getting along all right. It was a terrible shock for her.
2: And for you, Mr. Rogers.
6: Yes, it was. So much I can't even think or reason it out.
2: You know how it happened?
6: Yes, we found a bottle of poison in the bottom of the trunk. She crawled away in there and died.
2: Believe me, my heart aches for you.
6: But at least now I can give my little girl a decent burial. Mr. Livingston, I'm convinced there was something that moved about in the house. Aren't you?
2: Yes, I am.
6: Either the spirit of my daughter walked in that house, or that of her husband trying to tell us that the body of my little girl was there.
2: We haven't heard or seen anything strange for the last 3 nights.
6: No, and you won't. The spirits will rest easy now. They'll rest easy.

0: 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Turn on your lights. Turn them on. I'll be back. Pleasant dreams.
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14: 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Beware, the nightmares are just beginning.
15: In just a moment, CBS will present its weekly program of the world's outstanding thrillers, Suspense. Before we begin, the producers... feels it incumbent upon him to reply herewith to the many inquiries concerning the solution of last week's story of the woman on the telephone called Sorry, Wrong Number. Due to a momentary confusion in the studio, an important line cue was delivered at the wrong time, and some of our listeners were uncertain as to the outcome of the story. For them, be it known that the woman, so remarkably played by Miss Agnes Moorhead, was murdered by a man whom her husband had hired to do the job. We should also like to announce that in response to many hundreds of requests, this suspense play will be repeated within a few weeks.
16: And now, this is the Man in Black, here again to introduce our performance tonight of Suspense.

Our stars this evening are two distinguished gentlemen from the Hollywood sound stages, Mr. Donald Crisp and Mr. John Loder. Mr. Crisp and Mr. Loder are here to enact for us a strange and startling drama in which they, in the interest of justice, made use of an unusual method to wring a confession of guilt from a criminal. The story is by Rupert Croft Cook and is called Banquo's Chair. And so with Banquo's Chair and the performances of Donald Crisp as Sir William Brent and John Loder as Arthur Grange, Sir William's friend who relates the story to us, we again hope to keep you in suspense.

0: I would like you to look at this photograph. It's the picture of Sir William Brent, ex-head of the English Criminal Investigation. I knew Sir William well, and he always terrified me. Not in the sense that he was brutal or evil, he was none of that. But look at that cold face, particularly his eyes. When he looked at you, you flushed with guilt. Every misdeed you ever committed in your life floated over your face. A glance from him made you feel as if you were stark naked. He saw you with all your defenses down. Sir William was the scourge of criminals, coldly unemotional, utterly without fear or passion. He tracked them down mercilessly and never lost a case. There was no feeling in him, no pity, no hate, nothing but terrifying, cold intelligence. And he was deadly to everyone he went after. I'm going to tell you about his last case. A case that, well, even recalling it sends real shudders through me. I swear it's true. I saw it with my own eyes. I wish I never had. I witnessed it in all its dreadful details. One night at the club, about 11 o'clock, a boy came up to me.
1: Telegram for you, sir.
0: I ripped open the envelope and read the telegram. Dear Arthur, will you come and dine with me at Turret House, Sydenham on Thursday? There will be several guests, and I think I can promise you an unforgettable evening. It was signed by Sir William Brent. I was annoyed. I don't like to receive telegrams so late in the evening, and Sir William could easily have phoned, unless he didn't want to go into details with me. I decided to phone him.
2: Hello? Hello?
0: This is Arthur Grange calling.
2: Yes, I know. Did you receive my telegram?
0: Yes, Sir William. What's all the mystery about?
2: Well, I'll tell you about it on Thursday. Are you coming?
0: Yes, I'll be there.
2: Very good. I particularly want you to be there.
0: You sound so mysterious, I'm thinking of coming armed or bringing several bodyguards.
2: No, won't be necessary to bring any bodyguards. But you'd better come armed. Well armed. Yes, bring a revolver. Good night.
0: Early Thursday evening, I made my way to Turret House. A windy November rain slashed at the streets. Turret House is a huge red brick, unpleasantly somber mansion, an ugly product of Queen Victoria's time. There it squatted, back of the road, almost hidden to view by several dripping pine trees. The neighborhood had known better days. I walked up along the unkept path until I reached the great oaken door. I let the knocker fall once or twice, and the door opened.
3: Good evening, Mr. Grange. I was waiting for you.
0: Hello, Lane.
3: Nasty night, sir, isn't it?
0: It's not much warmer in here.
3: There's a fire in the dining room, sir.
0: Whatever made Sir William move into this drafty dungeon?
3: Oh, we haven't moved in, sir. It's only temporary. Sir William just rented. We still live in the West End.
0: Oh, I see. Have any of the other guests arrived?
3: Yes, Mr. Grange. Miss Stone is here.
0: Miss Stone?
3: Yes, the mystery writer. This way, Mr. Grange. I'll show you to the dining room. Sir William will be down shortly.
4: Oh, hello. I'm Roberta Stone.
0: How do you do? I'm Arthur Grange, an old friend of Sir William.
4: Yes, I know.
0: I've read some of your mystery stories and enjoyed them very much.
4: Thank you, Mr. Grange.
0: Just what is going on here tonight?
4: I don't know. Sir William sounded awfully mysterious. But then, I've known Sir William for a long time. He never lets anyone down. If anything, he understates.
0: I know. He told me to come armed.
4: He told me the same thing. Here's my gun. I must admit, I've never fired it in my life.
0: And this house is certainly a proper background for anything unpleasant.
4: It's already been the scene of a crime.
0: Oh? What crime?
4: Murder. A particularly unpleasant one.
0: Really? I must say the murderer couldn't have picked a more ideal spot.
4: Isn't it a fact? You know, I once wrote a story of...
5: Good evening, Roberta. Arthur, I'm glad you're both on time.
0: Hello, Sir William.
4: Hello. A nice apartment you have here. A sort of mausoleum and dining room combined.
5: You're a bit afraid, aren't you?
4: Of course not. Why should I be?
5: Your eyes give you away.
0: What's all this about? You invite us to this godforsaken dungeon and tell us to come armed?
5: Don't be upset, Arthur. I'm sure you'll come out of this all right.
0: You mean we may be in some danger?
5: Naturally, I wouldn't tell you to come armed otherwise.
4: Who is this other guest, Sir William?
5: There are two more guests. But first we'll have a drink, and then I'll tell you both all about it. Lane.
3: Yes, Sir William?
5: Will you serve the drinks?
3: Yes, sir.
5: Now, I'll tell you what's going to happen tonight. This house, Turret House, was the scene of the Sydenham murder. A very famous case.
4: Yes, I know about it.
1: That's right. No offense, old man, but wasn't it the only case you never solved?
5: You're wrong, Arthur. I solved the Sydenham case, but I couldn't bring the criminal to justice because of insufficient evidence.
4: You mean you knew who the murderer was?
5: Oh, yes, of course. It was the nephew. The police knew it, too.
1: Then why in the world didn't you bring the case to a conclusion?
5: Because the nephew had an absolute and unimpeachable alibi. To have arrested him would have meant a waste of time and money and a release in the end. Besides, according to English law, a man discharged can never be arrested again on the same murder charge.
4: Well, this is all very fascinating. Has it anything to do with our being here tonight?
5: Yes, Roberta, it has. In a short while, the nephew, John Bedford, will be here to dine with us. And, oh yes, the victim, Miss Ferguson.
1: What? Well, wait. You mean Miss Ferguson wasn't actually murdered?
5: Miss Ferguson is quite dead. Has been dead these 2 years.
4: You mean you're going to have the body of Miss Ferguson here at dinner? Oh, this is a little too much. If you'll excuse me, I'll dine elsewhere tonight.
5: Not so fast, Roberta. Perhaps you'd better wait until you hear the rest of the story.
1: This promises to be a very gay dinner.
4: Oh, yes.
5: Now, as you both know, I've never lost a case except the Sydenham murder, which will be finished tonight. Now, I'm an egotist. I don't believe there's a criminal in all England that can outwit me. As a matter of fact, I've resigned from the criminal investigation for the sole reason of trapping Mr. John Bedford.
1: It's hard to believe.
5: Well, I told you I was an egotist. No criminal has beaten me yet, and no one ever will.
4: You have an awful lot of patience.
5: Infinite patience. I devoted 2 years to this case, and now that my moment of triumph has arrived, I wanted to have some witnesses. A writer who will record the event, and an admirer who will applaud with awe the trickiness of my scheme.
1: Well, if it's as gruesome as I think it is, I won't be here to watch it.
5: Oh, yes, you will. Horror has a way of fascinating and hypnotizing people. Besides, Arthur, you'd be ashamed to run out now.
1: I'll stay, of course.
4: So will I.
5: Good. Now, before I tell you my scheme, let me first acquaint you with the details of the murder. Exactly 2 years ago tonight, old Miss Ferguson.
6: Where is that foolish maid?
7: Yes, Miss Ferguson.
6: Why don't you answer when I call?
7: I was in the kitchen, ma'am.
6: It's after 10 o'clock. You should be on your way home.
7: I was just about to leave.
6: Has my nephew called?
7: No, ma'am. Mr. Bedford hasn't called since yesterday. I told him he couldn't come in. Just like you said.
6: I don't ever want to see him again. He's no good. He's an evil man who will come to an evil end. You're never to let him in here, Hilda.
7: He won't ever come in this house if I can help it.
6: No, ma'am. Now you'd better run along and make sure all the doors are bolted.
7: Yes, ma'am. Good night, Miss Ferguson.
6: Good night, Hilda. A pity about that nephew of mine. I'll change my will. Won't leave him a penny, I won't. In the morning, I'll change the will. That's... Who's there? Who is it?
8: It's I, Aunt Martha, your own affectionate nephew.
6: What are you doing in my house?
8: You're not at all pleased to see me. Your only living relative, too.
6: I'd like you to leave at once or call the police, Uncle.
8: I'd rather not, Auntie. I want to have a talk with you.
6: You don't want to talk to me. All you want is money.
8: Yes, Auntie, I do want money. And lots of it.
6: You've got all the money you'll ever get out of me. You won't even get a penny after I die. I'll see to that. Perhaps you'll appreciate the value of money after you've worked for it.
8: You know, Auntie...
6: You're wearing gloves. What are you up to?
8: I've made up my mind.
6: What are you doing? Keep away.
8: You're an old woman. All that money's no good for you. You can never use it. I'm young and money means life to me. A rich and gay life. You're old and you're going to die soon anyway.
6: No! No, it can't be. You're not going to do that.
8: Yes, Auntie, I am. You don't want to live anywhere. You're lonely, you're sick, and you're old. I'm going to do you a favor.
6: Help! Help!
8: Nobody can hear you now. I'm your heir. Your only heir, Auntie. Your next of kin. The estate is going to be mine. All of it. Now, don't you worry, Auntie. We'll have a fine funeral for you.

0: pretty much the way old Miss Ferguson was murdered.
1: Oh, how ghastly.
0: Hilda found the body the next morning. I immediately went to work on the case. All the evidence pointed to John Bedford. Everyone believed he committed the crime. He almost admitted it himself. I had him brought to my office for questions. Oh, hello, Bedford. Come in.
2: Thank you, sir. How'd you do, sir, will you?
0: Cigarette?
2: Oh, thank you.
0: Well, how does it feel to kill your own aunt?
2: May I have a light, please?
0: Yes, of course.
2: Thank you. I wouldn't know, Sir William. You see, I never killed anyone. Have you?
0: I have, Mr. Bedford. And I've sent quite a few to the gallows.
2: Yes, so I understand.
0: What was your relationship to Miss Ferguson?
2: She was my aunt.
0: Don't be flippant. Flippancy only proves your guilt.
2: Well, to tell you the truth, sir, my aunt didn't like me. She thought I was a spendthrift and a useless parasite, and she was quite right.
0: Would you mind telling me where you were the night your aunt was murdered?
2: Oh, not at all. In jail. I had drunk a little too much and gotten into a bit of a tiff with someone, that's all.
0: Have you ever been arrested for drunkenness before?
2: Never, Sir William. This was my first offense.
0: It's quite an alibi.
2: Quite a fact. It would hardly be possible for me to be in jail and kill my aunt at the same time, you know. Unless, of course, my aunt came into my cell and allowed me to murder her, after which she walked back to Turret House as a ghost, dragging her body behind her.
0: According to my reports, Mr. Bedford, you drink very little. No one who knows you has ever seen you drunk before. You probably got drunk in joyful anticipation of murdering your aunt.
2: As a thoroughgoing criminal investigator, don't you think you ought to check my story?
0: I already have. You've done a very skillful job. Too bad you couldn't use your talents for something constructive.
2: Well, why don't you arrest me, Sir William?
0: No, Mr. Bedford. I have time. Plenty of time.
2: Well, you'd better work fast. By the time you get around to me, I'll have spent all of my aunt's beautiful money.
0: It's not the money we're after. It's you. Your beautiful life. Good day, Mr. Bedford. Matter stood. I refused to let any of my men arrest him.
3: But how in the world could he have murdered his aunt while he was in jail?
1: Perhaps he bribed the prison guard to let him out for an hour.
0: Yes, Roberto, I believe he did. Unfortunately, the guard died of pneumonia soon afterwards, which left us no further source of evidence.
3: As far as I can see at the moment, Sir William, you haven't a leg to stand on.
0: You're quite right, Arthur, I haven't. Except that every man, particularly a criminal, has an Achilles heel. I discovered John Bedford's weakness.
3: What is it?
0: He's superstitious. And it annoyed me tremendously that John Bedford was my first failure. Here was a clever, calloused criminal who laughed at me. No one had ever done that before. Bedford knew I could do him no harm, and he made the most of it. Carefully and patiently, I thought it over. I looked upon Bedford as you would look on a Chinese puzzle. There is no such thing as an impregnable defense. A few months later, I went to visit Bedford.
2: Well, Sir William Brent. What a surprise. Won't you come in, please?
0: Thank you, Mr. Bedford.
2: Oh. Well, I'm honored to have the great Sir William Brent pay me a visit. You're not after any more clues, I hope. It gets rather tedious, you know.
0: No, not at all. I know when I'm licked.
2: Well, I don't want to appear smug, sir, but everyone has his Waterloo. Would you have a drink?
0: No, thanks. I suppose you're curious about why I came here.
2: Well, I'd hardly imagined it was a friendly visit.
0: On the contrary, it is. You see, I admire brilliant people, no matter what they're calling.
2: Oh, you're very flattering, Sir William.
0: I've resigned from the criminal investigation. I'm a private citizen now.
2: Yes, I've heard about that.
0: Most people misunderstand me. It wasn't my love for justice that made me pursue my profession with such tenacity and...
2: Success?
0: With the sole exception of your case, of course. It was a game of skill to me. My wits against all comers. I lost in your case. But then we've all got to lose sometime, haven't we?
2: I don't believe you, Sir William. You're still out to get me.
0: Well, there isn't much of a chance, is there?
2: I'm afraid not, Sir William. I've kept out of trouble so far. Knock wood.
0: That's an odd habit for a man like you, knocking on wood. You're not superstitious, are you?
2: Huh? Of course not, just a habit since I was a child.
0: I see. Well, now to the reason for my visit. I noticed in the papers that you're looking for a tenant for Turret House.
2: Oh, yes, I am.
0: I'd like to rent it.
2: Well, the scene of the crime, huh? Well, of course, why not? There's no harm in it. As a matter of fact, I'll let you have it very cheaply.
0: And that's how I rented this house. The house where the murder was committed.
3: Well, what's your plan?
1: It had better be a good one. Miss Bedford sounds like a hard customer.
0: Yes, it's a strange plan, but an effective one. I saw Bedford frequently. Our acquaintance blossomed into a kind of friendship, an armed friendship, of course. He knew I was out to get him, and I wanted him to know that. He's vain, very vain. And this game intrigued him. I also learned that he was very superstitious, although he denied it vigorously. Tonight is the anniversary of the murder, and tonight Mr. Bedford dines with us at 8 o'clock.
3: It's nearly 8 now.
0: Now, this is the plan. You know Mae Wakefield?
1: Of course. She's the famous Shakespearean actress.
0: That's right. During dinner, she will enter the room in the precise likeness of Miss Ferguson, the murdered woman. We, of course, will pretend not to see her. We remain outwardly unconscious of her. Only Bedford will be aware of her presence. I believe Bedford will confess.
3: I'd imagine he'd keep away on this night, especially if it's the anniversary.
0: He's giddy with success. And also, the fact that Roberta Stone, the famous writer, is here with us, tweaks his vanity. He'll be here promptly.
1: Oh, I don't like this.
0: Well, this is just like one of your stories. It doesn't become you to be frightened.
1: Oh, I won't run away.
0: Well, there's one more thing. During dinner, the electric lights will be switched off at the main, and candles will be lit.
1: Oh.
0: We must have the correct atmosphere. Mm-hmm. You understand now? You're not to see Mae Wakefield. She doesn't exist for us. Is that clear?
3: I'll look right through her.
1: Oh, it gives me the creeps.
0: That, I am sure, is our Mr. Bedford.
3: The appearance of John Bedford suddenly made the whole scene grimly real. He was a tall, well-built man in his late 30s, immaculately dressed and perfectly groomed. At first sight, his face seemed pleasant enough, but on closer scrutiny, his gray eyes were hard and cold. He looked us over, all of us, with arrogance and superiority. I heartily wished I was elsewhere. This was one scene I had no desire to witness. After the introductions were over, we sat down to dinner.
0: Is it still nasty outside, Mr. Bedford?
2: Yes, and getting worse. Looks like we're in for a few days of this.
0: Too bad. I was going to do some riding tomorrow.
1: The soup is excellent.
2: Yes, your cook should be congratulated, son. The soup's a masterpiece.
0: Poor Alice. She's been my cook for 20 years. But she's given me notice, absolutely refuses to stay here, says this house is haunted.
2: So?
0: Roberta, this might make an interesting story for you.
1: Yes, Sir William.
0: You should speak to her. Alice swears that she has seen the figure of an elderly lady with finger marks on her throat walking about this house.
2: Oh, come now, Sir William. This is too good. Such an obvious attempt to frighten me. Sir William is convinced that I murdered my aunt. Please, Sir William, a little more subtlety. Surely I deserve it.
1: Perhaps the cook did see the figure.
0: As you very well know, Mr. Bedford, I don't believe in ghosts, and I'm sure my cook never saw this elderly figure. It's all in her mind.
2: Well, I'm afraid your little attempt didn't work, sir, but I must admire your graceful admittance of its failure.
0: So I suppose I'd better give up, shouldn't I?
2: Oh, no, never give up. If at first you don't succeed, you know.
1: Do you live very far from here, Mr. Bedford?
2: Thank you, Miss Stone, but there's no need to change the topic. I hope you find this game as amusing as I do.
1: I'm sorry, Mr. Bedford, but this isn't my idea of pleasant dinner conversation.
2: Oh, we'll talk of pleasant things.
3: I saw a very exciting play last night.
2: Excuse me a moment. It's really fearfully hot in here. Do you mind if we get a little air, please?
0: Oh, I'm sorry. It is rather warm. Lane, open one of the windows, please.
4: Yes, sir.
3: Awful weather, isn't it?
1: Yes. I don't know how we're going to get home, really.
2: It's a bad month of the year. I'd intended to go to the Riviera for...
3: What's the matter?
1: Honest.
0: Lane, what on earth is wrong with the lights?
4: I don't know, sir.
0: Well, don't stand there. Light the candles. We can't sit here in the darkness. And get the chauffeur. He knows something about electric lights.
4: I'll call the chauffeur right away, sir.
0: I'm terribly sorry about this. We've had trouble with the wiring before. The chauffeur will have it fixed in a few moments. Now, let's get on with our dinner.
2: If this is one of your tricks, Sir William, I...
0: Oh, have some more wine, Mr. Bedford.
3: It was a tense and terrible moment. I looked at Roberta. She was pale and frightened. Bedford, for all his poise, was uneasy. He didn't know whether Sir William was planning anything or whether this was really an accident. My heart was pounding away, and my palms were moist with perspiration. Only Sir William appeared cool. There was not a trace of emotion in his face.
0: Oh, Mr. Bedford, you were saying about visiting the Riviera.
5: Yes?
0: It's quite a change from England at this time of year.
5: Well, I suppose I'll make the trip next month, but I...
0: What's the matter, Mr. Bedford?
5: Nothing. Nothing at all. I wish we could have some light. Rather difficult to see.
0: Yes, I'm terribly sorry this had happened just at dinner. Have a little more wine, Mr. Bedford.

0: dim candlelight, she looked ghostly and unreal. Bedford looked at all of us to see if we also had seen the figure. But we ate our dinner grimly. He looked again, then shook his head and gulped more wine.
1: Don't let anyone see anything.
2: See what, Mr. Bedford?
1: This is another one of your tricks. Can't any of you see her?
2: What's got into you, Bedford?
1: It's my aunt. My aunt.
2: Perhaps you've had too much to drink. Huh? Your aunt dead, Mr. Bedford. You're not seeing ghosts, I hope.
1: Perhaps I drank too much.
2: Yes, of course.
1: She's coming toward me.
2: Now calm yourself. I've never seen you like this. Well, there's no one else here. Do you see anyone, Roberta?
3: No, Sir William.
0: I don't either.
1: I'm leaving.
2: I can't make you out, Bedford. You don't seem to be drunk.
4: You're not wearing your gloves today, John.
1: She's real. Can't any of you see her? Can't you hear her?
2: What's come over you, Bedford?
1: I'm leaving here. She's at the door. She won't let me out now.
4: I'm an old...

0: yourself out of my way.
1: There's no one in your way, Bedford. Come, sit down.
0: Get away from my door, I'll murder you again. Damn me, I'm not, I'll murder you again. You always shall murder you again.
1: All right, switch on the lights. Now, Officer Graham, come along.
2: What?
1: Arrest him. You've heard the confession. Put the handcuffs on him.
2: I've got him, sir.
3: Heaven. I have never seen anything so horrible.
1: Well, Bedford, it seems that I've finally caught up with you.
4: I'll kill her again. I'll kill her again.
1: That wasn't your aunt. It was May Wakefield, the actress.
4: I'll kill her again. I'll kill her again.
1: Take him away, Graham. He's in a state of shock. Well, shall we continue with our dinner?
3: I hope you're fully satisfied, Sir William.
1: Quite. It's been a long job, but it has ended as I knew it would. I'm most grateful to you both for your help.
5: I thought it was a pretty grim affair.
3: Oh, your methods repel me. But I suppose you know your job. May Wakefield certainly knew hers. That was the finest piece of acting I've ever seen.
1: Her makeup was incredibly good. We must congratulate her. She's probably gone to her room. Lane!
6: Yes, sir.
1: Please call Miss Wakefield.
6: Miss Wakefield, sir?
1: Yes, the lady who's been assisting us this evening.
6: Well, I look for her, sir.
1: Yes, tell her to come down and join us. We have a fine dinner waiting for her.
6: Excuse me, sir, but this telegram came a little while ago. I didn't want to disturb you during dinner.
1: Oh, yes, let me have it. Good heavens.
3: Sir William, what's wrong?
1: I'll read it to you. Severe influenza makes it impossible for me to leave my bed tonight. Will tomorrow night do? Signed, May Wakefield.
3: Lord help us. If it wasn't May Wakefield, then who was that figure here tonight?
5: There was no answer. I looked at Sir William, staring at the telegram. His face was gray and stony. On his left temple, a crooked blue vein stood out. It twitched once or twice and then was motionless. He looked as though he'd...

And so closes Banquo's Chair, starring Donald Crisp and John Loder. Tonight's tale of suspense. Now you may want to make a note of a change of time in these programs. Beginning next Tuesday, Suspense will be heard a half hour later, or 10 to 10:30 Eastern War Time. This is your narrator, the Man in Black, who conveys to you Columbia's invitation to spend this half hour in suspense with us at our new time next Tuesday, when Vincent Price, Ona Munson, and Osa Masson will star in the suspense play, Five Canaries in the Room. The producer of these broadcasts is William Spear, with Ted Bliss, the director, Lud Gluskin, and Lucian Marowick, conductor and composer, and Sigmund Miller, the radio author.

Stay where you are. Do not break the stillness of this moment. For this is a time of mystery. A time when imagination is free and moves forward swiftly, silently. This is the Haunting Hour.

0: The Mystery of the Southern Star. An ocean liner, several days out of South Africa, fouls through the Atlantic toward America.
1: Another turn around the deck, Mrs. Ashley?
2: Heavens no, Mr. Webster. My goodness, I haven't walked so much in years. If you don't mind, I'll just collapse on one of these deck chairs for a while. Won't you join me?
1: I'd be delighted.
2: Well, only one more day and then America.
1: It's been a fine trip.
2: Yes, lovely. I really enjoyed it.
1: Atlantic crossings can be very boring unless you meet the right company.
2: You've been very charming, Mr. Webster.
1: Same to you, Mrs. Ashley. There's one thing I regret, though.
2: What's that?
1: I haven't met your husband.
2: Oh, Cedric. Well, he's been keeping to our cabin pretty much. You see, Mr. Webster, he doesn't want to mix with people very much this trip.
1: Indeed. Why not?
2: Oh, it's not what you think. Cedric isn't antisocial or anything like that. You see, well, of course I can tell you. You see, my husband is with Dubois & Company in New York.
1: Dubois? You mean the big diamond importer?
2: Yes. They commissioned Cedric to travel abroad and purchase the Southern Star for a client.
1: Southern Star? Why? Why, that's one of the biggest diamonds they ever took out of the Kimberley mine.
2: Yes. Naturally, Cedric has to be very careful whom he meets this trip.
1: Oh, of course. He's carrying a precious cargo. Personally, I'll stick to a nice humdrum business like stockbroking. I can't stand excitement.
2: Oh, there's really no danger. It's only a precaution. Why, here comes Cedric now. Cedric?
3: Oh, there you are, Emily. I was just looking for you.
2: Cedric, I want you to meet Mr. Westcott. I've told you about him several times.
3: How do you do?
2: Mr. Westcott's been charming, Cedric. I've already asked him to drop in on us when we get back to New York.
3: Excellent, excellent. Well, my dear, we'd better go down and dress for dinner.
2: Mm-hmm.
3: You'll excuse us, Mr. Westcott.
1: Of course. I'll see you both later in the evening. Mm-hmm.
3: Possibly, yes. Come along, Emily. Emily.
2: Yes, Cedric.
3: You've made a lot of friends this trip. Westcott and others.
2: Oh, why shouldn't I, my dear? What's wrong with that?
3: Nothing, but you know what I'm carrying in the cabin. I hope you haven't mentioned it to anyone.
2: Of course I haven't, Cedric. Good heavens, you talk as though I've been associating with criminals.
4: Radiogram, Captain. Just in from communications.
3: Thanks.
4: Any answers, sir?
3: No. Tell Fox to send these messages, though.
4: Aye, aye, sir.
3: Captain Miller. Oh, good evening, Mr. Randall. What's the weather report? Good. Good. You ought to be in right on schedule. Yes. It's been a nice, quiet trip.
5: Captain Miller. Captain Miller.
3: Yes? Come in. Why, the dresser. What's the matter? What's wrong?
5: My wife disappeared.
3: What? Are you sure?
5: Yes, I can't find her anywhere. I was in the lounge late, and Mrs. Ashworth had retired to our cabin. When I returned, I found the lock broken, my belongings rifled, and my wife had disappeared. And not only that, the diamond's gone.
3: The Southern Star?
5: Yes, but that doesn't matter now. It's my wife, Captain. I've gone all around the deck, asked the stewards, everything. No one's seen her. I'm afraid there's been foul play. The diamond...
3: Steady, Mr. Ashworth, steady. Easy does it. I'll issue an order to search the ship at once. And then we'll take a look at your cabin. Well, whoever forced an entrance into your cabin here, Mr. Ashworth, certainly left it in an awful mess. Tell me, where did you keep the diamond?
5: In my wife's powder box. She kept it in a locked dresser case. It's gone.
3: Well, what happened seems fairly simple. Someone aboard got wind that you were carrying the Southern Star. Broke into your cabin, surprised your wife. Come in.
6: We've searched the ship, Captain. We haven't found a trace, Mrs. Ashworth.
3: You've made an exhaustive search, Mr. Dennis?
6: Yes, sir. We've looked into every nook and cranny of this ship, sir. I'm afraid she's gone.
3: Overboard. Emily. Then it's true. She's really gone.
7: I'm sorry, Miss Blackworth. I know you want to be alone. But first, there's something I must ask you. Can you give me the names of the people your wife met on this trip? The ones she kept company with?
3: Yes. Yes, I think I can. There were at least five I knew about.
7: Now, Mr. Dennis.
3: Yes, sir?
7: Stand by and take down those names. I want to send a radiogram to the police in New York.
8: Yes?
9: Detective Lieutenant Henry Haynes to see you, Commissioner.
8: All right, send him in.
9: Morning, Commissioner.
8: Oh, morning, Haynes. Sit down. I've got a little job for you.
9: Is it, sir?
8: Yeah. Read this radiogram. Just came in from Captain Miller aboard the Lexitania.
3: Southern Star, eh?
7: That's quite a haul. With a cool half million, they tell me.
8: That's right. Now, the Lexitania docks at 3 this afternoon at Pier 17. From here in, it's your baby.
7: You're a tough baby if I know anything about these seagoing crimes. In order to prove murder, usually, you have to produce a corpus delicti. The corpus delicti is always somewhere in the Atlantic.
8: Yes, you're right, Inns. But one thing we can be sure of. That big diamond isn't in the Atlantic. Someone aboard that liner has got it and hopes to get through with it.
5: Well, Lieutenant Inns, they're beginning to come off the Lexitania.
8: Yeah. Everything's settled, Hank?
5: Yes, sir. We've got a quarter of the men going around the post.
8: All right. Now, there are five names in that radiogram, Ern. Be sure you get them all and find out where every person on that passenger list is staying.
5: Right, sir. Oh, here comes Mr. Ashworth, Lieutenant. It must be him over there by the customs examiner. The reporters are ganging up on him.
10: How about that story? Do you think you're under the Southern Star? Gentlemen, please. Please, gentlemen, I have no comment to make.
8: What?
10: And I won't have until I talk to the police.
8: Come on, Ahern. Better rescue the poor devils and that young arose.
5: Right, Lieutenant.
10: All right, you guys. Move that. Put that right there. Let him get by.
8: Stay
10: off behind
7: the desk.
10: Come on,
7: let's
10: send down
7: here. Grassroots? Yes? I'm Detective Lieutenant Henry Hinge, Homicide Division. Taking charge of the case.
8: Oh, well, how do you do?
7: We'd better get off the pier here and go down to headquarters where we can really talk.
8: Just as you say. I don't know how much information I can give you, Lieutenant King. This terrible tragedy, well, I'm afraid it's unnerved me.
7: Naturally. Terrible blow. We'll do our best to get to the bottom of it.
11: Mr. Ashworth?
7: Yes?
11: I'm the customs official inspecting your baggage. There's one item you haven't declared. It's in this large trunk.
7: But I don't understand. I'm quite sure I declared everything.
11: Well, you are. Well, take a look at this. Wait till I open the trunk cover. Now, have you declared this?
7: Good heavens. It's my wife.
8: To hold Ashworth for the murder of his wife?
7: No, Commissioner. In fact, I've already released him.
8: But the body of Mrs. Ashworth was found in his trunk?
7: That's true, Chief. But it doesn't follow that Ashworth put the corpse in his trunk. In fact, he would be the last man to do so.
8: How do you come to that conclusion?
7: Well, Ashworth is an experienced traveler. Crossed the Atlantic several times. He'd be sure to know that the customs inspectors would open his trunk for examination. Would it be logical for him to hide the body there when it would be certain to be discovered?
8: Well, no, it wouldn't.
7: Now, there's a second point, too. If Ashworth wanted to dispose of his wife, the easiest way would be to simply dump her overboard during the night. Then there would be no corpse to place him.
8: Yes, that's true.
7: As I see it, someone's made an awkward attempt to throw a murder rap onto Ashworth. In fact, it's so amateurish, it's almost incredible. Who that someone is, I don't know as yet. There were 1,500 people aboard the Lexitania, and that's going to be quite a screening job. But there's one big break in this case I haven't counted on.
8: Yeah, what's that?
7: The corpus delicti. It isn't at the bottom of the Atlantic this time, but right down at the morgue. I'm going down there soon and have a good look at it. I always like to see a corpse when there's been a murder. Something you can put your finger on.
8: Yes?
12: Commissioner, this is Sergeant O'Hearn. I hate to put in like this, but I wonder if I could speak to Lieutenant Hinge for
8: me. Hey, it's you, Hinge. It's Sergeant O'Hearn.
7: Thanks. What is it, O'Hearn?
12: Lieutenant, about those five suspects you picked up off of the boat. This is Ashworth's friend.
7: Yes?
12: They're raising the roof. They say you've got no right to hold them any longer.
7: All right, O'Hearn. Get them together and bring them to my office. I'll interrogate them there, one by one.
2: The idea asking me all those silly questions. Just because I happened to meet poor Mrs. Ashworth on the boat. It's a shame and a disgrace, that's what it is. My husband's a friend of the mayor, and I'll see that you get what's coming to you, Lieutenant Hinge.
7: I'm sorry, Mrs. Jameson. It's just a matter of form, routine procedure. You're free to go now.
2: Giving me the third degree is always a common criminal. As if I knew what happened to that poor woman on the boat.
7: Oh, what a business. What a way to make a living. There's one more of those ship passengers waiting, isn't there, O'Hearn?
12: Yes,
7: there's
12: some left. Any luck, Lieutenant?
7: No, they all seem to be on the level. Send in the last one, will you?
13: Lieutenant, I wish to register the most violent protest at this unwarranted examination. This is an outrage.
7: I'm sorry, sir. Sit down. Try to make this as brief as possible. Merely a matter of routine. You know you're just off the boat and that you're anxious to get home.
13: Well, what do you want to know?
7: Your name?
13: Leonard Weston.
7: Occupation?
13: Possibly, sir.
7: How well did you know Mrs. Ashworth?
13: Not very well. I just met her aboard the Lexicander. We spent some time together, and... Now, look here, Lieutenant, you're not implying that
7: I... what, Fingers?
13: What? What did you call me?
7: Fingers Faraday. You ought to know your own name.
13: What? Well, I don't know what you're talking about.
7: Well, you're a stockbroker now, eh, Fingers? Pretty dull occupation for one of the world's cleverest jewel thieves.
13: I tell you my name's Weston.
7: Don't waste my time, Fingers. I've got a long memory for faces. That scar on the thumb of your right hand hasn't changed a bit.
13: Okay. So you know. What of it? I haven't done anything.
7: Where's the Southern Star?
13: I tell you, I didn't have a thing to do with it. I don't know where it is.
7: Better talk now, Fingers. This isn't just a diamond theft. There's a murder rap that goes with this one.
13: Look, Hinge, you've got to believe me. Sure, I knew about the Southern Star, but I never got a crack at it, honest. I don't know where it is or how Mrs. Ashworth got knocked off.
7: The jury might not believe a man with your record, Fingers. Better talk now.
13: I'm not saying anything. I don't know anything, and you can't prove anything, see?
7: All right, we'll put you on ice for a little while. Maybe your memory will come back.

0: for Act Two of our story, The Mystery of the Southern Star. As you will recall, Frederick Ashworth and his wife had gone to South Africa in search of the fabulous diamond called the Southern Star for the New York jewel importing firm of Dubois & Company. On board the liner Lexicania, on the return voyage to America, Ashworth's cabin was rifled, and both his wife and the diamond disappeared. The ship's captain radioed New York police, and Detective Lieutenant Henry Zinn met Ashworth at the pier. The two men were just about to go down to police headquarters when the customs inspector opened one of Ashworth's trunks. It contained the strangled body of his wife. Ashworth is heartbroken over the death of his wife, and the disappearance of the fabulous diamond, the Southern Star, means little to him in his grief. Detective Lieutenant Haynes, in his investigation of the case, has come to the conclusion that Ashworth is innocent of the murder, for Ashworth is a traveled man and knows too well the thoroughness of examination by the customs officers. And Haynes reasons, if Ashworth really wanted to dispose of his wife, the simpler method would have been to kick her overboard in the night. Of the 1,500 passengers aboard the murder ship, the Lexicania, Henry Hinn's question five was met with his Ashworth on the voyage to America. From these people, he learned nothing at all. But then a man called Westcott, a stockbroker, was brought into question. And a gleam of memory flashes in the veteran police lieutenant's mind. Hinn remembers the face. He knows that Westcott is none other than Fingers Faraday, one of the world's cleverest jewel thieves. Hinn accuses Fingers of stealing the Southern Star.
1: Sure, you might not believe a man with your record, Fingers. Better talk now.
2: I'm not saying anything. I don't know anything, and you can't prove anything, see?
1: All right, we'll put you on ice for a little while. Maybe your memory will come back to you.
2: I tell you, there's nothing to remember. I didn't do it. I swear I did.
1: Cool off, Fingers. This time we've got a murder on the high seas and the Corpus Delicti. You know, I've got a funny feeling. That corpse may have something to tell us. You have any idea what it could be?
2: No, I tell you.
1: Okay, suppose you pull your heels in the cell while I go down to the morgue and have a little talk.

0: wait. Sounds pretty cheerful this morning.
1: Hello, Lieutenant Hinch. You know me. Whistle while I wait.
0: How's business here tomorrow?
1: Bowman, Lieutenant. Bowman. I got 3 new customers today and never a complaint. I don't know where I'm going to put them off. We'll pull up.
0: Medical examiner got here yet?
1: Mr. Adams?
0: Yes.
1: No, I ain't. Is you and him meeting someone here this morning?
0: Yeah. Look at that one.
1: Ah. She lives right over here in drawer 634. Oh, here's the medical examiner now. Morning, Ben.
0: Morning. Albert. Are we all ready to look at the body?
1: Yes, sure. I'll bring her right out. There she is. Now, if the gentleman is speaking, I have a little work to do.
0: Well, Adam.
2: Strangled by a person or persons unknown. Marks on the neck indicate someone with powerful hands to expect. Victim put up a struggle. There's mostly bruises on the back and face.
0: Gee.
2: My guess is that rigor mortis set in about... Wait a minute. That's strange. Very strange.
0: What?
2: The victim's mouth is set tight.
0: That's right. Strange, the victim always dies with his mouth wide open. Hiding for air.
2: Precisely. Quite clear that the killer forced Mrs. Ashworth's mouth shut after she was dead. Although for what reason, I haven't the faintest idea.
0: Well, I think I may have. Adam, when did you arrange an autopsy?
2: Oh, I'm not sure it's necessary. The cause of death is obviously strangulation. However, I could make all the arrangements by tomorrow morning.
0: Well, what it is, I'll be fine.
3: Come in.
0: Why, Mr. Archer.
3: Yes, Lieutenant Finn.
0: I'm sorry. Medical examiner and I were just looking over your wife's body. You shouldn't have come here, Mr. Archer.
2: Well, I came to claim my wife's body for proper burial.
1: I'm afraid we can't release her now, Mr. Archer.
2: But why not? I'm her husband, her nearest living relative. Surely you don't think I want her to stay in this cold and dismal place among all these other corpses? Lieutenant Hinge, I want my wife to have a decent burial now. It's sacrilege to keep us here.
0: I'm sorry, Mr. Ashworth. Under any other circumstances, of course, you could claim the body. But this is a criminal investigation. We're signing the form of an autopsy on Mrs. Ashworth tomorrow.
2: Yes?
0: Yes.
2: But what on earth will that prove?
0: I'll know better when we finish it.
2: But I'll not permit it. You will hear, I'll not permit any such nonsense. I have my legal rights and I'm going to exercise them.
0: Pretty upset. Yeah. You can't blame him, though, Adam. For all the woman's his wife.
1: You're all through with my client, Lieutenant?
0: Yes, yeah, Robert. All through. Put her away now.
1: This is my last one. Number 634. That's pretty late, huh? All the rest of my children are sleeping for the night. Well, in you go now.

0: No. Quiet is bad, and the more depresses me more in the morning than it does at night.
1: Yes, I do. I've been in here 1,000 times, and I can never get used to it. And by the way, Wayne, I see by this morning's paper that you've released Fingers Faraday.
0: Yeah. He didn't really have anything on him, except the fact he was on the electrocardia. You can only hold a man on suspicion so long.
1: Yes, I suppose so. That book is capable of anything. Well, there we are.
0: Roger doesn't bring it around.
1: Well, still a little early in the morning. Let me see. Mrs. Axworth's body was in drawer 654, wasn't it?
0: Yes.

from shadows and stillness, mystery weaves a spell of dangerous fascination, charging the mind with doubt and fear. For mystery is a strange companion, a living memory in the haunting.

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13: This is Nelson Olmsted. 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

Sleep no more. 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In the shadows, there may be moving things. Tonight, it may be, you will sleep.

0: Good evening. This is Ben Grauer introducing tonight's tale of terror, told by Nelson Armstead on the National Broadcasting Company's presentation of Sleep No More. The story of terror can be as simple as a sheeted ghost rattling chains. It can be a complex and hidden world of horror, lurking in such unholy dimensions as only the dead and the moonstruck can glimpse. Or it can be those terrible, fathomless shadows which lie buried deep in the primitive mind of civilized man. And for this evening, well, Nelson Armstead, tell us about this evening's story.
1: Thank you, Ben. I'm going to tell one long story tonight. Out of all the adventure stories I've read, this is one of the most gripping, most vivid, and most fascinating. By Ella St. Joseph, it's about a sinister character whose strength made him the enemy of mankind and a curse upon the good ship Roundabout. This is the story of A Passenger to Boston.

0: Perhaps the writing of this story will serve to expel from my mind my last lingering glimpse of Walks as I left him. Mind you, I accept no more responsibility for the man's end, if it was an end, than I did for the beginning of our peregrinations together. It all happened before the fall of China to the communists. You see, I accepted Walks as a passenger on the roundabout, a tramp steamer, which I owned and put to trade in the Southern Pacific. It was a dark, moonless night in Shanghai. A cold fog lay heavily upon the swirling yellow river water. We were already loaded and ready to sail. I was about to mount the bridge when a large figure emerged from the fog and loomed before and above me. If the man's height had not been enough to command attention, for he towered 5 inches above my own 6 feet, his very bulk, encountered at such close quarters, would have obscured the view. He spoke in a booming voice.
1: Have I the honor of addressing Captain Yon English of the Roundabout?
0: I am Captain English.
1: Allow me to introduce myself, Captain English. I am the Reverend Dr. Rob Walks, a Dutch missionary bound for Bali to distribute Bibles and spread the word of God and Jesus Christ, his Son, our Savior.
0: Yes, Dr. Walks?
1: Captain English, I am told your book puts in a Bulilong, port of Bali. Is that correct?
0: Yes.
1: Here in this folder, you will find a Dutch passport, several papers for identification, mostly clerical, and about 400 in American dollars. Be good enough to examine these. If these papers, the money, and myself meet with your approval, I shall sail with you tonight.
0: Of course, Dr. Walks, this is very irregular, you know. Accepting at the last moment without proper investigation, a stranger.
1: A stranger! A minister of the Lord!
0: Well, the offer was tempting. Funds were low. I accepted. 2 wooden packing cases and a trunk, waiting in a nearby cart, were brought on board.

0: I can still see him as we unobtrusively slipped out of port, standing in the prow of the vessel, facing a cold breeze that blew in from the sea, an ominous figure, blacker than the night, his great coat flapping behind him like the wings of a gigantic bat. The days that followed were shuffled together like a deck of cards. I find it impossible to conjure for the listener one particular card and force it forward from the rest of the pack. In time, even the Reverend Dr. Walks merged into the background and became one with the boat, the sky, and the water. Hour upon hour, his massive black figure occupied the prow. He looked to us up in the bridge as he rose and fell with the undulating swell, like a bold figurehead hewn from the ship's own timber. I had little occasion to speak with him except at mealtimes, and even then the conversation was scant. For one thing, his appetite was amazing, and food monopolized his mouth. Only once did he enter our conversation. Mr. Stagg, the first mate, had commented upon our good fortune in quitting the Yangtze Kiang River without suffering from the ungodly Chinese pirates who prey upon large and small craft alike. The Reverend Dr. Rob Walks laid down his knife and fork to command the table's attention, and then, addressing us all, and Mr. Stagg in particular, he said,
1: "Your discussion of pirates, gentlemen, brings to mind an anecdote I read in a very old book. It seems that a captive pirate was being questioned by Alexander the Great as to what right he had to infest the seven seas. The same that thou hast to infest the universe," the pirate answered. "But because I do this in a small ship, I am called robber. And because thou actest the same part with a great fleet, thou art entitled a conqueror. The same situation exists today between the little pirate and the great industrial Alexanders of Shanghai. Small wonder that they flourish coevally. Both are the same thing."
0: "But, well, now you've never read that in the Bible, sir," said Mr. Stagg.
1: "No, I read it in another old book, a book on pirates.
0: It sounds more as if it came from a book on anarchy. Why, I'm amazed at you, sir, a man of the cloth, criticizing civilization that way."
1: "To everything there is a season, and time to every purpose under heaven."
0: "Not to destroy, Dr. Walks."
1: "A time to be born and a time to die. A time to plant and a time to pluck up that which is planted."
0: "But you're talking treason."
1: "Ecclesiastes chapter 3, verse 3. A time to kiss, a time to heal, a time to break down, and a time to build up."
0: At this time, I entered the conversation as a peacemaker, piloting our conversation away from political reefs. And I said, "Gentlemen, you misunderstand Dr. Walks. He speaks from the pulpit, not from the street corner. If I'm not mistaken, he advocates a righteousness in the cities as well as in the wilderness, a brotherhood of life. Isn't that so, sir?"
1: "Yes, Captain English. You might call it that."
0: I couldn't help pondering upon the character of our passenger to Bali. His company oppressed me. I began to count the days to Bali. We lay over at the Philippines, and then we stopped at Surabaya. And meanwhile, our piratical missionary consorted with the crew. He got along well with the Kanaka boys. Night after night, his rich laughter mingled with theirs. Often he joined them in native song. I tried to picture him back in England, or for that matter, in any other place, Holland included, but couldn't. Peculiarly, he made the ship his home. The night before we arrived at the port of Bali, our missionary mounted the bridge and broke in upon me. Huge drops of perspiration blistered his red face. His blue eyes shone brighter than usual. A blood-warm, airless night, a heavy black suit and a tight collar band were evidently more than even he could bear. And he roared,
1: "Captain English, I am a man of God."
0: "Are you well, sir?"
1: "Captain English, I would like the inestimable privilege of your help in going ashore."
0: "Dr. Walks, shall I send for water?"
1: "The Balinese, very ungodly, don't want men of God. They worship the Karuga bird, an evil spirit."
0: "Dr. Walks,
1: I shall free them."
0: And he fell on his face. As I bent over him, I recognized a familiar odor. The man was drunk. The next morning, We lay off the shallow water of Bulalong. Leaning across the deck's railing, I gazed at the long, low coastline. Interrupted by a tap on my shoulder, I glanced backward into the Dutchman's face. An impersonal smile buttered his lips.
1: Captain English, I am a miserable and repentant sinner. The devil has used me for his own ends. If you can find it in your heart to forgive and forget, I am sure we can come to an equitable arrangement.
0: Your conduct is no concern of mine, Dr. Walks.
1: Precisely. You weren't paid to watch me. But if you are agreeable, I shall now like to make my welfare your business. Here are $200.
0: What's this for?
1: I am hiring a lifeboat for the brief period of half an hour to get ashore.
0: Very well, sir. As soon as the port authorities have come on board.
1: No! Immediately.
0: Well, I'm afraid that's impossible.
1: Good Lord, man! What am I paying you for? You think I want to wait on your deck until my papers are inspected? Must I explain?
0: I understand you well enough, sir. I prefer not to know the details. I'm as anxious to have you off my ship as you are to be off. But if you doubled the bribe, I wouldn't lower a line to save you.
1: Must I swim for it?
0: I pointed to the government launch, which was at that moment coming alongside, and left him without a word.

0: After a cursory examination of the vessel, Herr von Matzes of the port police entered the cabin. He said,
1: Captain, you are saying here is a passenger. Now, what is this passenger doing?
0: A missionary, Herr von Matzes. I'll call him. The Reverend Dr. Rob Walks was summoned. His enormous bulk blocked the doorway and darkened the cabin. His passport was in hand. A malicious smile inserted the thin end of a wedge between von Matzes' lips.
1: Ah, yes, it is you, he said.
0: The following 10 minutes were a nightmare. Rob Walks and von Matzes leered at each other, each deriving pleasure from the other's discomfort. Von Matzes declared the passport to be a forgery. Walks thanked him with a mock modesty and confessed that it was his own creation and shamelessly requested that it be returned to him for future use. Von Matzes declared dryly that it would be received only in hell and gave it back. And then he turned to me and he said,
1: This gentleman is not a missionary, but we are still not wanting him.
0: But what is he?
1: Here is an international figure, Captain. You have a famous man on your boat. He's making trouble first in the West and now in the East, and he's what you call an agitator in politics, a propagandist. We have been warned about his presence in the vicinity.
0: But, well, I don't understand, sir. What does he do? What has he done?
1: A dangerous revolutionary, Captain. Maybe he is an anarchist. Maybe heaven is knowing what, but he's having the power over the natives. 5,000 coolies were following him from the cotton mills in Wuzi, not 2 hours from Shanghai last year. In Cebu, he was leading the Filipinos in a strike that was closing the port, and now he's hoping here in Bali. But we are being too smart for him.
0: Then you refuse to accept him?
1: Yes, it is sad, but so. He's very amusing, this dangerous man.
0: But what is his name? What's his country? What am I to do with him?
1: He has many names. He has no country. The Dutch East Indies are close to him. I doubt whether you will lose him.
0: But to whom does he belong, Herr von Matzes? I refuse to be burdened with him.
1: You have no choice. Here he is on this ship. He belongs to you. No one will have what is your own responsibility.
0: But, Herr von Matzes, is there nothing that can be done with him?
1: I believe our friend is being wanted by the Shanghai police. There you picked him up. There you must put him down. It is your one chance.
0: He shrugged his shoulders, neatly replaced his papers in their portfolio, and departed. Walks answered my questioning stare by sitting down in my cabin and filling his pipe with patient care. He made himself at home. We left Bali the same day.

The first 7 days were a week of doomsdays. Then a second port refused our passenger, and a third, a fourth, and a fifth followed precedent. Our ship was received at dock with derisive smiles and sardonic laughter. The story flew like a screaming gull before our mast. One official thanked us with an open sarcasm for ridding the world of a dangerous revolutionary, the most undesirable of its inhabitants. The Flying Dutchman was a label fit to catch the public fancy, and it was enthusiastically employed by the white and brown population who clamored to see him. In desperation, we turned back to make the long journey toward Shanghai, for in Shanghai was our last hope of losing our passenger to Bali.

0: It is impossible to say when or how.
1: But slowly, imperceptibly, our passenger came to take possession of the ship and its crew. The Kanaka boys, with whom he continued to mix exclusively, were the first to fall under his spell. They loved him with an almost female devotion and treated him not as a brown man treats a white one, but as one of them, yet their superior. Also, inevitably, as he filled the officers' minds, he ousted all their other thoughts until he possessed them by their hatred of him. We felt the restrictions of our forced association far more than he. We were his prisoners, not he ours. After the first week of awful impatience, we grew resigned. You get used to hanging if you hang long enough. And each day became its own eternity. This can happen at sea, where the circular horizon moves in with the ship, and no thing stands to mark its passing. However, our spirits buoyed as the boat approached its port, and I think we felt that the very ship would rise 10 feet once relieved of its passengers' weight. Only Raub Walks, patiently treading the deck as if he were 10 miles from nowhere, took no part in our prevalent high spirits. Breaking the silence of weeks, I said with an ill-concealed triumph, Dr. Walks, do you realize that we cast anchor in an hour? Are you packed and ready?
2: No, I am not packed.
1: Then there won't be much time, you know. You'll be getting off here. Now, don't look for any difficulties with the authorities in Shanghai. They'll be glad to see you.
2: Will they come, do you think?
1: I'm sure of it. 2 hours later, the Shanghai port police had denied Raub Walk's permission to enter the country. Apparently advised by radio of his approach, they possessed the particulars of this peculiar case. And though Shanghai wanted him, China did not. Yes, he would be imprisoned if he put foot on land, but he was not to be given the opportunity. This saved the government a complicated legal procedure that might prove embarrassing. In prison or out, the man was undesirable. They commiserated with me upon my misfortune, but could suggest no other course than application to the British consul for help. I left the ship in charge of our officers and set out at once for the British consulate. Mr. Herbert Chisholm, the consul, greeted me affably. Without more ado, I told him my story. And when I'd finished, he rubbed his nose with a long, big-knuckled finger and chuckled to himself. Yes, I know the man very well, Captain. I'm afraid that your famous passenger is a man without a country. There isn't much we can do for him. In fact, there isn't anything.
2: But is there nothing to be done for me, Mr. Chisholm? Am I expected to sail him around the world all the rest of my days?
1: It looks that way, doesn't it?
2: By the Lord, sir, I'll scuttle the ship first.
1: Not a bad idea, Captain. The only other solution might be to push him overboard some dark night.
2: But that's murder.
1: I fail to see how you can murder a man who doesn't exist.
2: He does exist. That's what none of you seem to realize. He's a man the same as you and I.
1: It might be regarded as your patriotic duty, Captain. The interview was at an end.

0: When the roundabout again weighed anchor, a second time bound for Bali, Raoul Walks was still on board. Mr. Stagg, Mr. Bailey, and the engineer and myself went about our tasks sullenly and silently, as though this were the ship's last trip. Our prisoner, in his clergyman's suit and flapping greatcoat, occupied the prow, and we never could look ahead of us, but we saw his figure looming before us. Thus we passed with the river out to the sea. That night, the boat began to roll. Crouched amid the brown-skinned boys in the forecastle, Raoul Walks crooned with them, accompanied by the steady beat of bare palms on the drums and the floorboards. Their monotone, climbing and falling as it carried, now muffled and now clear, came and went with the wind. It was upsetting that an educated man should join in such mumbo-jumbo. Their song had an ominous note that belonged to the threatening ocean, and I wondered over its meaning. If they were seeking to pacify the elements, they certainly sang in a language the sea could understand. They sounded as hostile and savage as the night itself. The barometer fell. Realizing that we were in for a blow, we headed the boat out to sea. It was near the end of the typhoon season, and we were taking no chances. Once out on the deck, surrounded by darkness and sprayed by a cold, wet wind, I walked to the railing and looked down into the water. When I returned to the cabin, Raoul Walks was there, and I said, "What do you want?" The odor of whiskey met me before he opened his mouth, and he said,
1: "Captain English, I want to speak with you."
0: I don't want to talk to you.
1: "But I insist. Captain English, I am a very sensitive man. Though you have done your best to conceal a certain animosity, which you, perhaps not unnaturally, bear toward me, my allergic perceptivity has made me conscious of it. Will you oblige me, sir, by informing me what has occasioned this feeling of conflict and hostility?"
0: "Yes. Yes, you tricked me into accepting you in this boat, knowing very well what would happen."
1: "But the animosity began long before you knew me for the consummate villain that I am."
0: "Yes. The night I picked you off the wharf, sir, I suffered a physical revulsion the moment I laid eyes on you. I found my reasons later. That night, Mr. Walks, I disliked you without a cause."
1: "Thank you. You hold me responsible for the undesired linking of our lives. It is you who are to blame, Captain English. You and the world you stand for. For 2,000 years, the strong have been sacrificed to the weak. And with what result? To imprison the strong, the weak have imprisoned themselves. They have constructed the great cage of government and jurisdiction, and everyone, giants and pygmies alike, have been incarcerated in it. The difference between us is that I break the laws as naturally as you obey them."
0: Raoul Walks grasped my wrist with his left hand, and such was his strength that he flung me down on my knees at his feet. My arm went numb, and he roared,
1: "Coward! You are not strong enough! This ship is mine! I will never leave it!"
0: Suddenly it seemed that the four winds had converged upon the ship. Creaking and screaming, it rose like the roof of a house in a hurricane. And then we fell endlessly. Tons of black water poured in over us. The storm had started.
1: "We're in for it!"
0: howled Walks. His cry released my locked joints and restored me to a semblance of life and activity. I stood on my feet. I took command. I was away from Walks and everywhere at once. There was a boat at sea laboring through a bursting ocean, and I was captain of it. There are times when only the fear of losing his life is sufficient to save a man from losing his mind. And I battled endlessly, it seemed. In all my years in the sea, this was the worst storm I had been through. When at last it was over, we took toll of the havoc. Through heaving, silvery waters and swirling fog, the roundabout drifted aimlessly without rudder.

0: best to abandon ship, and I gave orders for the lifeboats to be lowered. Now, what was I to do with Mr. Walks? Carry him along with us, or desert him on a sinking ship? He was a social leper, depraved beyond redemption, dangerous whether at loose or imprisoned in a penal colony. Duty, dictated by justice, was clear. I went to my cabin for the last time. Oddly, I felt no sorrow in leaving it forever. I took what I needed and prepared to join Mr. Stagg in the lifeboats. The remaining Kanakas, who would come with me, still lingered on deck, gazing about them with a calm aimlessness and a disinterest which not even disaster could direct or organize. As I approached, they stared now at me and then at Walks, their idle curiosity expressive of unconcern and amusement. Mr. Walks.
1: At your service, sir.
0: I have some unpleasant news for you. This boat is yours, and I'm afraid that you will never leave it.
2: Splendid, Captain English. I didn't think you could do it. So the roundabout is mine, is it? Thank you, sir. Thank you.
0: Oh, you're welcome to her, Mr. Walks. I think you'll be safe here for a while. I wish you a very pleasant journey wherever you're going.
2: The same to you, sir.
0: I think that should be all. Goodbye, Mr. Walks. I turned away without offering my hand. And then to the Kanakas, I said, into the boat. They didn't move.
3: Well, are you coming or do you want me to leave you?
2: Yes, that's it. They want you to leave them.
0: Is it true? I asked the boys. And one of them nodded.
3: You fools, I cried. Do you want to drown?
2: They want to stay with me.
3: But I would move heaven and earth.
2: Heaven and earth will stay where they are, sir. And so will I.
0: We pushed off with no other sound than the movement of our oars. Walks followed us around on the deck and finally lifted his hand and waved. We moved apart. And as the loom of the great hull grew shadowy, only a little heavier and darker than the enveloping whiteness of fog, Walk's colossal figure surrounded by his crouching Kanakas, like a ghostly apparition, appeared to dwarf the vessel. The roundabout rose gradually out of the black and silver water, a demon ship, and heaved to in midair as though awaiting a message. Then the spectral hulk dilated in the fog and faded on the horizon like a sea mist in the morning sun. We could see nothing but our own strange faces dimly in the milky light.

0: You can turn up the lights now. You can look around you. Nobody is there, really. Everything is all right, isn't it? And now, Nelson, having bid farewell to the strange ship Roundabout, in Ella St. Joseph's story, A Passenger to Bali, what's on the manifest for next week?
1: A cargo of two intriguing stories, Ben. The first, Homecoming, by Dorothy B. Hughes, is about what happens to minds which are not always capable of accepting the major frustrations of modern living. And the second is Aunt Cassie, by Virginia Swain, a lighthearted fantasy I think you'll enjoy as much as I do. Until next week, then, this is Nelson Olmsted. Good night.
0: You have been listening to Sleep No More, an NBC Radio Network production directed by Daniel Sutter. Mr. Olmsted's albums are recorded exclusively for Vanguard Records. Until next week, when Nelson Olmsted will again be here in person, this is Ben Grauer bidding you good night.

0: Phantom Mysteries, brought to you by the American Broadcasting Company. 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
1: Good evening, friends of the Inner Sanctum. Yes, it's your old friend, the host, again. Inviting you through the blood-stained portals of the creaking door, through which so many people have entered and so few return. Well, friends, I just got back from a vacation. I've had a most delirious time. Lovely. We rented a little haunted house in the country right next to a cemetery so that the little ones could play tag around the tombstones. Did you ever play golf with a couple of ghouls by moonlight? The only thing you have to be careful about is that they like to make holes in one. You guessed it. You're the one. And now for tonight's journey into fear. No rest for the dead. Got a stranglehold on your nerves? Remember, if you're the jumpy type, don't sit near a window. All right, then. Gather close, and we'll hear Gordon Wells tell us his story in his own words.
2: My luck was running high on the night that I went to see Bruce Craig. A raging storm kept traffic off the roads. In fact, I didn't see a single car all the way to his house. When I rang the bell, I waited for a moment. No one answered. And then I heard Bruce call.
3: Door is open.
2: The house was empty. Apparently, the servants had gone. You see, these details were important because I knew I might have to murder Bruce.
3: Is that you, Gordon?
2: Yes.
3: I'm in the bedroom.
2: Bruce! Bruce, what are you doing in bed?
3: Never mind. Sit down.
2: I thought I heard you gasp.
3: Don't be so concerned about me. I'll be all right. If only this pain would go away.
2: You're sick. You need a doctor.
3: I'm sent for the doctor.
2: I'd better ring for a servant. Maybe a drink would help.
3: The butler's gone and the cook never showed up. So there's no one here but us, Gordon. It's just as well. I'm not sure that I want anyone to overhear what I have to say. You must have guessed why I sent for you.
2: No, Bruce.
3: And I'll tell you. I've always regarded you as the closest friend I've ever had. I've given you a chance to make something of yourself, though you were nothing but a worthless gambler when I met you.
2: I've always appreciated what you did for me, Bruce.
3: Yes, you showed your appreciation by stealing $10,000 from me.
2: What are you talking about?
3: I've been checking the books. I've suspected you for some time, but I couldn't believe it. Are you going to deny that you stole the money?
2: Have you told the police about this?
3: No, not yet. What did you do with the money?
2: I took a chance on a few things, and I lost.
3: You gambled it away?
2: Yes, it's just a matter of luck.
3: Well, your luck wasn't very good, Gordon. I'm going to phone for the police. Oh, me? No. If you think you're... Help me, someone. Don't. Gordon. Help.
2: My fingers closed around his throat and he started to rise from the bed. I didn't relax my hold for one instant. And then suddenly his eyes closed. There was a violent convulsion that tore through his body. Bruce managed to rise free for a second. Then he collapsed on the floor. I kneeled next to him. There was nothing more that had to be done. Bruce was dead.

0: Anne, wake up.
1: Mother.
0: There's someone at the door.
1: At this hour?
0: It's probably the police.
1: The police?
0: Yes, I want you to do exactly as I tell you, Anne.
1: Hmm?
0: They ask you where I was. You tell them that I didn't leave this house tonight.
1: Oh, but you did, dear. You went to see Bruce.
0: Don't be a fool. Bruce is dead.
1: Dead?
0: He's been murdered. You were asleep when I came in. I didn't want to tell you.
1: Gordon, did you kill...
0: You'll tell them I was here. You'll tell them I never left this room.
1: Gordon, you...
0: Shut up!
1: You can't get away with this.
0: It's going to be all right. My luck's good. Now, come on. Just a moment.
2: Oh, hello, Wells. I didn't mean to get you out of bed like this. Oh, good evening, Mrs. Wells.
1: Good evening.
2: I hope I haven't frightened you.
0: That's all right, Mr. Parrish. I didn't know what to expect.
2: Well, I'm sorry. I've just come from Bruce Craig's house. You live close by. I thought you should be the first one to know. Craig is dead.
0: When did you find out?
2: I got a call from his doctor an hour ago. He didn't have any relatives around here. The doctor knew I was his attorney, and he got in touch with me.
0: Well, this is terrible news, Parrish. It's hard to tell you what Bruce meant to me. He was more than just a friend.
2: Yes, I knew that when I drew up his will. Why, he's left everything to you.
0: To me?
2: Yes, his entire estate. There's only one condition.
0: What's that?
2: Well, Bruce apparently had a brother somewhere. If this man turns up within 48 hours, he'll be the sole beneficiary.
0: I see.
2: But you don't have to worry. The brother hasn't been heard from for 20 years. He's probably dead. Well, will you take care of the funeral arrangements? I'll help you if you wish.
0: Wait a minute. There's something I don't understand.
2: What?
0: The funeral arrangements. I thought the police would take the body.
2: The police?
0: Well, yes, in cases like this.
2: Oh, no. The police don't take over when a man dies in his own home. Unless, of course, it's murder.
0: That's what I mean.
2: Oh, good heavens. I guess I was so upset I forgot to tell you. Bruce Craig died of a heart attack.
0: Heart attack? Are you sure?
2: Well, the doctor was quite certain of it. Why, what did you expect it was?
0: We were in the funeral parlor the next day. Everyone had gone but Anne and myself.
1: Gordon.
0: What's the matter?
1: Look there. That man.
0: What about him?
1: It's Craig. Bruce Craig.
0: Looked at the man who just walked in. It was Bruce. He was standing in the dim shadows. I watched him as he walked over to the open coffin. And suddenly I realized that man is Bruce Craig's brother.
1: His brother?
0: Bruce never told me anything about him. He's apparently a twin. Anne, you realize what this means?
1: He'll inherit the estate.
0: Yes.
1: Well, perhaps it's just as well.
0: Oh, no, Anne.
1: But what can you do?
0: I have to do something.
1: No, Gordon, now, please, let's forget the whole thing. It was just bad luck.
0: My luck can't run out now. If he inherits the estate, I go to jail.
1: What do you say?
0: He'll find out about the money that I...
1: What money?
0: Anne. Go to the car. Turn on the motor. Wait there.
1: But why?
0: Do as I tell you. If you love me at all, you've got to help me. The man stood near the coffin looking at the body inside it, lost in thought. I looked at his face and I looked at the face of my friend in the coffin. They were identical, except that one was alive and the other had the calm repose of death.
3: What do you want?
0: Nothing. You're his brother, aren't you?
3: Who are you?
0: Gordon Wells. I was his closest friend.
3: Who are you?
0: You are Dennis Craig, aren't you?
3: Excuse me, I'd better go.
0: No, wait a minute. I'm leaving too. May I go with you, please?
3: I'd rather go alone, but... All right, come along.
0: No, go this way.
3: Where does it lead?
0: To the alley. It's easier to reach your car. Will you be at the cemetery?
3: When is the burial?
0: early tomorrow morning. The alley was dark. I'd been counting on that. The man beside me walked along quietly, but seemed wary, suspicious, as though he could read the thoughts in my mind. It was then that I noticed some paving bricks piled on the side where they were repairing the road in the alley. I stopped. He seemed to sense what I wanted to do.
4: What are you up to?
0: Nothing.
4: Why did you come over to me before?
0: Well, isn't it only natural since he was your brother?
4: I never said he was my brother.
0: It's true, but...
4: Let go of my
0: arm. No! You're not going to get me! For a moment, I was dizzy from his blow, but in the darkness, I saw him running down the alley. Suddenly, I saw his body shoot into the air, and I heard him scream.
5: No!
0: I saw him stumble and fall. He lay still for a moment. I picked up one of the paving bricks and quickly came up to him. He was on his back, unconscious. I raised my hand. His eyes opened.
5: No, don't. I'm not Dennis Craig. No.
1: Gordon, what did you do?
0: Open the back door. Go on, open it.
1: But Gordon, what...
0: You gotta get his body in the car, don't you understand? Open it. All right, now get going.
1: Where shall I drive
0: to? Home.
1: But what are you going to do with him?
0: Go around to the back of the house, Anne.
1: All right.
0: Stop there. All right, go out. You may have to help me.
1: Help you?
0: You're in this as deeply as I am. Now open the door for me. I'm carrying him out. Turn the lights off and follow me.
1: But Gordon, how do you expect to get rid of him?
0: You know the abandoned dry well.
1: Yes?
0: No one will ever find him there. No one will ever know. All right, here we are. I'll stand aside. I'm going to lift the cover. Turn around if you don't want to see.
1: Oh.
0: I'll replace the cover. One of these days I'll seal it up.
1: Gordon, you'll never get away with it. Never.
0: Don't be a fool. Let's see everything's going my way. He even tripped in the alley when he got away from me, and not a soul saw us. Nobody. Nobody knows about it but you.
1: But why did you have to kill him? Why? You got away with it once. Why weren't you grateful? Why did you have to do this?
0: You're hysterical. You're losing your head. Stop it! Nothing.
1: But it came from the well.
0: Couldn't have. He's dead.
1: Wait a minute.
0: Nothing. What you may have heard is some animal in the woods. That's all. Everything went perfectly. I knew it would. Nothing can go wrong when you have a run of luck, the way I did. I inherited Bruce Craig's estate. I took over the business. I was wealthier than I'd ever been. I think I could have even been happy if it weren't for Anne. You see, I could forget, but she couldn't. And one night, about 8 weeks after Bruce Craig died, we were at home together.
1: Gordon.
0: Yes?
1: Can't we go out tonight?
0: Anne, there's a storm.
1: Yes, I know there's a storm. But it's only a few minutes into town. We can see a movie. Anything would be better than staying here.
0: Anne, what's the matter with you?
1: I can't stand this house anymore. We haven't been out of it for one night since Bruce Craig died. We haven't been out because you're afraid. Afraid to leave. You're afraid someone might discover what's in that abandoned well. And you're afraid of me. Because I'm the only one who knows that you're a murderer.
0: You'd better be quiet.
1: You hate the very sound of that word, don't you? Well, you are a murderer. Murderer, murderer!
0: And I... Who's that?
1: I don't know. But whoever it is, they're welcome. I don't think I can take another night alone with you. I'll answer it. Just a moment. Good evening, I did...
0: Anne, what is it? What's the matter?
1: Goodness.
0: Well, go on, speak.
6: I'll open the door.
7: No, don't let him in.
6: Who?
7: It's Bruce Craig.
6: Bruce, you're out of your mind.
7: He was standing there. He wanted to come
6: in. Get me from the door.
7: No, don't.
6: There's no one there. There's no one, no car or anything.
7: He's gone away. But he'll be back. I know he will.
6: And listen to me. He won't be back. You're imagining things.
7: No, Gordon, I'm not. He was real as you are. Then why shouldn't he come back? It was on a night like this that you killed him.
6: Bruce Craig is dead. He's been buried.
7: Then it might have been his brother, his twin, Dennis.
6: It couldn't be. Do you understand what I'm saying? It couldn't be.
7: I understand what you're saying.
6: Anne, come with me.
7: Where are you going to take me?
6: You'll see in a moment. Just come with me to the garage.
7: The garage?
6: I want to get a pick, the flashlight.
7: No, Gordon, no, don't.
6: Anne, we're only going to the abandoned well.
7: Well?
6: Yes. There's something I want to show you.
7: No, I don't want to see.
6: You'd better come with me, Anne. This is very important. Perhaps a matter of life or death.

0: finally broken through the concrete. Now, in a moment, I'll remove the cover.
1: Gordon, why are you doing this?
0: You may not realize it, but I'm doing it for your sake, Anne. No! Now, hand me the flashlight.
1: It's here.
0: Just as I thought. Anne, look down there. Look down the well.
1: No!
0: You must! I want you to see the body. I want you to prove to yourself that this man is dead. Come here.
1: No, let go of me.
0: Look. Go on, look. Look down there.
1: Oh.
0: Now will you believe that he's dead?
1: Yes. I believe it, Gordon. I believe it.
2: Good evening, Mrs. Wells.
1: Who are you?
2: I just wanted to speak to you.
1: But who are you? Why do you keep that scarf over your face?
2: You'll find out presently. Where is your husband?
1: He's downstairs in the cellar.
2: Does he still think you're losing your mind, Mrs. Wells?
1: What are you talking about?
2: He hasn't accused you of having any hallucinations in the last 2 weeks. Looking into the well seems to have helped you a great deal.
1: Do you know?
2: Don't you realize who I am now?
1: No.
2: Perhaps if I remove the scarf, you'll recognize me.
1: Craig!
2: Good night, Mrs. Wells.
1: Gordon! Gordon!
0: What's wrong?
1: Gordon, come here!
0: What happened, man?
1: I just saw...
0: Well, what did you see?
1: Gordon, I know what's been in your mind. I know what you've been planning. That's why I'm afraid to tell you this.
0: What are you afraid to tell me?
1: I saw him again.
0: Bruce Craig.
1: Bruce Craig or his brother. I don't know which one. But he was standing as close to me as you are now.
0: Was he?
1: And he spoke to me. I know I'm risking my life by telling you this, but I can't help it. I must make you understand. Something strange is happening, something you must believe. You do believe me, don't you, Gordon? I'm not losing my mind. You can trust me. I won't give your secret away. I only told you this because I wanted to help you. Gordon. Gordon, what are you going to do? Tell me.
0: I've just decided what to do, Anne.
1: No, you would. You can't kill me like you killed the others. You can't. I've been loyal. I've been faithful. You can't murder me.
0: Murder you? All I want to do, dear, is take you away on a trip.
1: Trip?
0: Yes. Back to Canada, to your hometown. You can see your old friends, take a long rest, regain your health. You said you'd like to get away. You would like that, Anne, wouldn't you?
1: Oh, yes. Oh, yes, good, yes. It'd be wonderful to get away from here. Hello? Oh, yes, Janet, I'm so glad you called back. Well, Gordon and I are leaving tomorrow. No, I won't have a chance to see you. We're going by car early in the morning. Yes, I know.
0: I held the knife behind my back as I approached Anne. The way she looked that night made the task I'd set for myself even more difficult. She'd been as happy as a child ever since I told her we were going away, and now she turned to me, radiant smile on her face. Yeah, she looked lovelier than I'd ever seen her before.
1: That was Janet. She sends her regards, dear.
0: Have you told the people in town we're going away?
1: Yes, I have. And I paid the grocer and the milk company, everyone. And you see, I checked them off on my list.
0: Mm-hmm.
1: Darling, you married a very efficient wife.
0: Of course, yes, dear, I know.
1: Oh, Gordon, I don't think you really understand what this trip means to me. We'll both be able to make a new start. Away from here, away from this place. Maybe we'll even be able to forget.
3: Because I love you, darling.
0: Oh, Anne.
3: Gordon, that knife.
0: Yes.
3: But, Gordon, I thought...
0: I know what you thought, Anne.
3: You mean that the trip was just part of your plan?
0: I'm sorry, Anne. I don't want to do this. But I must.
3: But why? Why, I'd never give you away. I haven't betrayed you even in the slightest way, have I? Why must... No! No, the knife! God! God!
0: The first thrust killed her. When she fell to the floor, I made certain she was dead. The rest was all planned. You see, I didn't want to murder Anne. I was forced to. In order to protect my own life, she would have given me away without realizing it because I was convinced that her mind was gone. I stooped to pick her up, but just then I heard someone at the door. For a moment, I felt paralyzed. I looked at my watch. It was almost midnight. Who could it be? Quickly, I put her body behind the couch. Then I put a chair over the bloodstain on the floor. I hid the knife. And then I went to the door.
2: Hello, Wells.
0: Craig.
2: Yes.
0: Oh, no, it can't
2: be. It's just as your wife told you, Wells. You're not imagining this.
0: But you...
2: You're wondering just who I am?
0: Yes.
2: I'm Dennis Craig.
0: But that's impossible.
2: Is it? If you don't mind, there's a phone call I must make.
0: Phone call?
2: Yes. Hello, operator. Call the police immediately. Tell them to come to the home of Gordon Wells on Glendale Lane. Tell them that Mr. Wells has just murdered his wife.
0: Craig, how did you...
2: How did I get here?
0: Yes.
2: How do you think?
0: I don't know. You were dead.
2: Was I?
0: I killed you. I saw your body in the well.
2: So you did.
0: Well, how did you come back?
2: That's something I'm going to let you wonder about during those last few hours before they electrocute you.
0: Why did you come here?
2: To show you that your wife wasn't lying, nor was she insane.
0: And you're alive, you...
2: I wouldn't try to get that knife if I were you.
0: Well, you've got a gun.
2: Yes. I think you'd still prefer to take a chance with the police rather than risk certain death from one of my bullets. You overplayed your hand.
0: What makes you think so?
2: You didn't have to murder me.
0: What?
2: You would have collected every penny my brother left without killing me. I could never have claimed a thing from my brother's will. I happen to be an escaped convict. If the police ever found me, I'd go to prison for something like 30 years.
0: I really didn't have to.
2: No, as I said, you didn't have to do a thing. I would have walked out of that funeral parlor and you would never have seen me again as long as you lived. For a man who believes in luck, that's very funny, isn't it?
0: It's very funny.
2: And so now, here we are. You'll have to go to the chair for murdering your wife. I guess you'd call that tough luck, wouldn't you?
0: Oh, this can't be real. When I looked down at that well, when I forced Anne to look down, We both saw you. We both saw your face. And you were dead.
2: There are the police. I'll have to go.
0: I'm going with you. I'm not going to let them find me here.
2: I'm afraid you're wrong about that.
0: Oh, my leg.
2: You won't be able to get away now, Wells.
0: Oh.
2: Not with that leg.
0: Why? Why did you do this?
2: Because you're a murderer at heart, Wells. You had it coming. I think your luck's run out.
0: Right. My luck had run out. At the trial, I tried to tell them my wife was murdered by the same man who came into the house and shot me, but no one believed me. I still don't know whether Dennis Craig was alive or dead. Perhaps he was alive when I put him in the abandoned well, and then he could have escaped and dug up his brother's body and substituted it for his own. Sure, it's the only way he could have done it. But then again, perhaps he did return from the dead. I'll never know. ¶¶ I guess this should teach Gordon not to believe in luck. Which brings us right to the moral of our story, which I found inscribed in blood on an old lace doily. It reads, never slaughter your wife while she's cooking dinner. It's liable to ruin your meal. And remember, if a couple of homicidal maniacs come into your room in the middle of the night to murder you, don't be scared to death. Do what I do. Say nuts and bolt.
4: Tonight's Inner Sanctum Mystery was written by Milton Lewis and starred Arnold Moss in the role of Gordon. Charlotte Holland played Anne, and Everett Sloan played Dennis. Music was by Lou White. This month's Inner Sanctum Mystery novel is Woman Under the Mountain by Roman McDougall. The entire production of Inner Sanctum is under the direction of Hyman Brown.
0: Well, friends, it's time to close that creaking door. Till next week at this same time, when we'll be back with more spooks and shudders. Next week's distress, The Baited Corpse, is about a taxi driver who finds a fortune and promptly loses his mind over it. An obliging fellow, our Hackie, never shies away from any undertaking. Come ride along. Next week, until then, good night. Pleasant.

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0: Today, Escape brings you one of the most unusual and terrifying stories of recent years. It is a story of such scope that the producers of Escape, in order to dramatize its full impact, will present it in two episodes. So now, with the performance of John Daner as Isherwood Williams, we bring you part one of George Stewart's powerful novel, Earth Abides.
1: If a killing type of virus strain should suddenly arise by mutation, it could, because of the rapid transportation in which we indulge nowadays, be carried to the far corners of the earth and cause the death of millions of people.
2: If you should awake some morning, tomorrow morning, let's say, if you should wake to a man-dead world, where virtually all of human life had been dissolved from the face of the earth, leaving behind only buildings, bridges, machines, if you should awake to such a world tomorrow morning, what would you do? Where would you go? My name is Isherwood Williams. I was a student of ecology. I was in the Northern California wilderness gathering specimens of rock, plant, and animal life. I was alone, and had been for a month. Climbing up to a sharp ledge one day, I felt a sudden sharp pain in my extended right hand. I withdrew it under reflex and looked up, and there, a foot above my head, I saw him, a rattler, coiled, ready to strike again. Slowly, carefully, I lowered myself. I began to suck the poison from the bite. I wrapped a handkerchief about my wrist, tourniquet style, and headed for my cabin. There, I broke open my snake bite outfit, cut a neat crisscross in my hand at the point of the wound, and applied the rubber suction pump. Then I lay down on my cot. I felt sick. Sick because of the poison. Sick because I was alone. I was weak. In a few moments, deep, warm blackness closed in about me. I don't know how long I was unconscious, but I was awakened by the door.
3: Harry? Harry, look here. This one's still alive, I think.
2: Hello. I'm glad you came. I'm sick.
4: He's still alive, all right. Don't go near him. Come on, let's get out of here.
2: Wait, wait, wait. I'm sick. Come back. Why? Why did they leave me when they knew I was sick? What were they afraid of? I tried to stand, but my knees were like sponge rubber. But finally, I was able to stumble to my chest of drawers. And then I saw the hammer, my rock hammer, resting on the top of the chest. And it suddenly became the most important thing in the world to me. If I can lift this hammer, I told myself, I will live. I wrapped my fingers about its handle, and I lifted it slowly, then let it down. I breathed a sigh of relief. I would live. In the morning, I felt better. I got up, packed the car, and headed for the nearest town, Hudsonville, about 10 miles to the south. They'd take care of me in Hudsonville.
1: Consider, if you will, the case of the rats that once inhabited Christmas Island, a small bit of tropical verdure some 200 miles south of Java. In 1903, a new disease sprang up. The rats proved universally susceptible and soon were dying by the thousands. In spite of great numbers, in spite of an abundant supply of food, in spite of a rapid breeding rate, the species is now extinct.

0: Hudsonville. The familiar houses, stores, taverns, but no one on the streets. A hen scratched quietly in the dust. A lonely dog was howling somewhere. I got out of the car and walked into a little restaurant. The place was empty. Hey. Is anybody here? Hey! Silence. Deathly silence. On the counter, I saw a newspaper. I flipped it open. The headline...
1: Crisis. Acute.
0: I read the story, a dispatch from Washington.
1: The federal government is herewith suspended as of the emergency. All officers, including those of the armed forces, will put themselves under the orders of any functioning local authority by order of the acting president.
0: Front page, column 3.
2: The West Oakland Hospitalization Center has been abandoned. Its functions, including burials at sea, are now concentrated at the Berkeley Center. 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
0: 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Static. Nothing but static. Desperately, I twisted it from one end of the band to the other, praying for a human voice, a bar of music, anything. There wasn't a single radio station still in operation. The horn. Someone will hear the horn. Come on. No.

0: Silence. 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I leaned back in the seat, exhausted. I sat that way for minutes before I looked at the paper again. The paper. The last sign of human life left to me. It was dated a week before. I read it through twice. Whole cities had perished. Medical centers, bodies. Doctors, nurses, burial crews hard at work, and then they too had fallen and died. The United States, the world, a stagnant flesh pool of death. Suddenly, with terror, I thought of home and started for San Francisco. On the way, I helped myself to a tank full of gas at the station. Oddly enough, the pumps were still working. Electricity still flowed from the river-driven generators and the lights still blazed. I wondered how I had survived. Perhaps the snake venom had counteracted the virus. Perhaps the clean wilderness, who could say? But somewhere, someone else was alive. The men at the cabin door, there must be others, but where? I passed some cows in a pasture. Smiled to myself at the irony. The world belonged once again to the animals.
1: Ecological observation. Pedigree means nothing now. The prize, which is life itself, will go to the keenest brain, the staunchest limb, the strongest jaw. The champion boars will die in their well-kept pens, but the shoats will roam wild. In a few generations, their legs will grow slim, their bodies thin, their tusks longer. Man? They need nothing from man.
0: I passed four or five cars on the highway, abandoned. But farther along, I spotted another car, and there was a man inside. I stopped and got out. He had fallen over the wheel, and there was a bottle beside him and the strong smell of cheap liquor. I shook him. Come on, come on. Come on, wake up. Uh-huh. Wake up, wake up.
2: Oh,
0: wake up, I said.
2: Hey,
0: come on,
2: listen,
0: now, come on.
2: Now, leave me alone. Now, you just leave me alone.
0: I said, wake up.
2: Hey.
0: What's your name? Your name.
2: Oh, what difference does it make?
0: Oh, come on, come on. Don't go back to sleep. What's your name?
2: Barlow. Barlow's my name. 58 Barlow's in the Seattle telephone directory, and I'm the only one left. Me, the dirtiest skunk of the lot. What am I doing alive? Answer me that.
0: Go back to sleep, Mr. Barlow.
2: Wait, wait, wait, wait, wait. Here, here, here. It's free, on the house. Everything's on the house now. Have a drink.
0: No, thanks.
2: Let me tell you why I'm still alive. Because I'm being punished. I'm not good enough to die.
0: Oh, goodbye, Mr. Barlow.
2: Hey, come on back. I'll buy you a drink. It's good. I'll buy you a drink. Look here, I got $500. I took it from a bank yesterday. You want it? Here. $500.

0: San Francisco. The mute, dead city of San Francisco. A naked forest of concrete with its empty streets, its ghosts of newspapers blowing across alleys. I crossed the Bay Bridge, stretched over the blank water. A single car, coupe, parked in an emergency recess, was its sole possessor now.
1: The Bay Bridge.
0: A final monument to the greatness that had been mankind. I drove the familiar route toward home. Turned right at San Lupo Drive, pulled up in front of the house. I walked up the stairs, took out my key, opened the door. Strange odor of must and stale food blew out at me. Mom? Dad? Mom! I fell into a chair and cried.
2: Observation. The desert and the wilderness began a long time ago. Men came only in the latter centuries. They camped at the springs and wore faint trails through the mesquite bushes. They laid rails, sprung wire, paved long, straight roads. After a while, men were gone, leaving their small works behind them. In 1,000 years, at a conservative estimate, man will be a forgotten stone in the jungle.
0: Where would I go? I had no idea. I only knew I had to keep going. Change of place was my only comfort now, the only way I had of convincing myself that there was still life in the world. The snake bite began to hurt again, but it felt good, some small sign of living flesh. I left San Francisco and started across what had once been the United States, Route 66, through the giant Southwest, the towns, the empty, dead towns, the dust-blown, silent towns passed me by, one after another. Kingman, Flagstaff, Albuquerque, Oklahoma City. Just outside Guthrie, I saw a Negro tending his garden as if nothing had happened. He was afraid. He waved me on with a shotgun. In Tulsa, the sprinklers were still going in the park. I stopped. In Fayetteville, Arkansas, I heard music. Came from a little bar, neon lit, spitting its bright invitation to the empty street. I took my hammer and went inside. Bottles were stacked neatly, bar rag over the rack, and a broken jukebox, blazing in blues and reds, singing its song to the vacant, varnished

0: I slept in the best auto courts of the most luxurious hotels. I slept and ate from the leavings of 150 million people. All the wealth of America had been bequeathed to me. All its wealth and its death. 3 days later, I pulled up the Pulaski Skyway, crossed George Washington Bridge, came to Manhattan. The splendid, slow-decaying corpse of Fifth Avenue, the sable mink in the windows, the silly traffic lights changing color at naked intersections. Manhattan, soulless and dead.
1: Stretched out between its rivers, the city will remain for a long time. Stone and brick, concrete and asphalt, glass. Time deals gently with them. A window pane loosens, vibrates, breaks in a gusty wind. Lightning strikes, loosens the tiles of a cornice. The shade trees on the avenues die in their shallow pockets. Bats fly from the 59th floor. City dies slowly.
0: In the afternoon, I saw smoke from a chimney in the Bronx. I drove to the house, a small house, and knocked on the door. I heard footsteps. When the door opened, I saw a little bald man with a broad smile, holding a handful of playing cards.
2: Milt Carson, how do you do? Come on in. You're in time for supper.
0: Well, thanks. I just ate.
2: Mrs. Carson.
0: How are you?
3: Won't you sit down?
0: Thanks.
2: Where are you from?
0: California.
3: I had a relative there.
2: We're just finishing a hand of gin. Say, look here. Isn't that a beauty?
0: Oh, the television set? Yes. Yeah, it's beautiful.
3: It's a combination radio, television set, radio player. I'll bet it even does the washing. It took us 2 days to get it up the steps from the radio store.
2: I always wanted a set like that.
0: Yes, but there's nothing on the air.
2: Sir, always wanted a set like that. Jen, there you are.
3: I owe you $10,000.
2: Well, give it to me tomorrow. There's a busted window at the Chase National. All the money you want. I carry $50,000 with me all the time just to be on the safe side.
3: Of course, you can't buy anything with it now, but sure feels nice to carry around.
2: How about some salami?
0: No, thanks. I just ate.
2: Oh, yeah. Say, do you like canasta?
0: Not much at cards.
2: Oh, canasta, I can teach you. It's simple, like rummy, but a little different. What I was wondering was, why don't you stay here? It got everything you'd want right here in the Bronx. Need a coat for the lady, break a window at I.J. Fox. You should see some of the diamonds I got Mrs. Carson at Tiffany's yesterday. Beauties. Hey, where are you going?
0: I've got to get started.
2: Well, where? There ain't no place to go.
0: Lots of luck.
2: Well, thanks, but I wish you could stay with us.
0: No, thanks. Goodbye. Oh, the scavengers. How long would they last? Through the winter? And it was doubtful. There'd be no central heating. Even breaking furniture in the fireplace wouldn't keep them alive. They were like highly bred spaniels or Pekingese who walked the city's streets at the end of their leashes. They would die with the city a season or two later of pneumonia or accident. The Negro in Oklahoma with his heart to the land, he would survive. Milt Carson and his new wife, they were waiting for death at the card table. Two weeks later, I was in San Francisco again. The streets were just as bare as when I left. The lights were still on, but dimmer now. Water flowed still from the faucets. But San Francisco had a new population, the dogs. They hunted in packs, all breeds bound together in the common search for food. Danes, Dalmatians, Scotties, toys, all of them. The dogs had taken over the city. And I decided to move back into the house because of the familiar things. Late one afternoon, I went out to look around the neighborhood. When I heard the yelping too late, as I looked around me, I saw myself being surrounded by dogs. They were hungry, ravenously hungry, and they started to close in. The car was on the street some 50 feet away. If I could make the car, the dog made a lunge for me. I kicked violently and started to run. They were after me, some of them running at my legs. He reached the car, opened the door, and slammed it. They climbed to the window, baring their fangs, their red tongues wet with hunger. But I was safe. Then the night. And that night, the lights went out. The lights. The lights. Hey, the lights. What's happened to the lights? I looked out over the city. It was black. Black as death. The age of electricity was over. Finished. And there were candles. Mom kept them for ceremonial occasions in the buffet, and I found myself hoarding matches and flashlights, candles, filing them up in the corners. There was only night and day. Time had lost its meaning, and I had food and clothing. And then I had books to read. The Bible. And I read the Bible.
4: Let him kiss me with the kisses of his mouth, for thy love is better than wine.
0: There was a faint but unmistakable light burning that night a mile away on Knob Hill. I got into the car and drove to the light. I parked the car. I reached for my hammer. In the window, a shadow moved. As I approached the door, a flashlight caught me in its glare. I stopped, dead still. I waited for someone to say, "Put your hands up," or, "Who are you?" There was a breath of perfume.
5: That's a nice car.
0: I can pick up a better one on any street corner.
5: Come on in.
0: Thanks.

0: That was before. There are no rules now.
1: No, but they're habits. Want yours black?
0: Yeah, black's fine.
1: I don't want you to think you're the first one I've met. There were five or six others. They saw the light and they came in. They had coffee and I sent them on.
0: What about me?
1: I don't know you.
0: Well, I'm clean, well-educated, healthy, young.
1: Those are the good things.
0: I dislike turnips, canned beans, stupid people.
1: What's your name?
0: You'll laugh.
1: I won't laugh. What's your name?
0: Isherwood, my mother's maiden name. Everybody calls me Ish.
1: Well, mine's Emma. Emma and Ish. Nobody's going to write any love songs with that combination.
0: No. Don't imagine they will.
1: I like you. Coffee will be ready in a minute.
0: Emma, will you come and live with me?
1: I don't know you.
0: What is there to know? That I like you, and you like me? That we're both alone? Emma?
1: What?
0: Emma.
1: Yes.
0: Good.
1: Yes. Ceremony. It ought to be some kind of ceremony.
0: Have you a Bible?
1: Bible? On the mantle. I've never used it. I just had it. Here?
0: Give me your hand. Now, we shall be together always.

0: Emma was warm and understanding, good woman, a healthy woman. Soon there was a baby to be born. I had read some books, but I couldn't read enough. I stood by her during the night and tried to help. When the morning came, we had a son, the first born since the great disaster. Then there was the matter of time.
1: We won't need to know the exact hour.
0: No, that's true. The clocks have stopped, but what's the difference? We eat when we're hungry, and when we're tired, we go to bed.
1: But the months and the years. It's important to know when the year ends.
0: Oh, that's what I've been doing out on the porch.
1: What is that thing out there?
0: It's a transit. I set it towards the sun, and when the sun reaches the winter solstice, I know that to be the shortest day of the year. And that will be our new year.
1: New Year's Day isn't the shortest day of the year.
0: No, December 21st is. And we'll make that our new year. Anne's always been trying to get close to that date for the new year, but calendar makers always went off.
1: How long will it be?
0: A few days.
1: And then it'll be 1950 what?
0: Oh, no. That was the old calendar. This will be our year one.
1: The year one. We must call it something. I know. We'll call it the year of the baby.
0: The new life began around the simple problems of Emma, myself, and the baby. The day came when the sun reversed its path. I took my hammer and a chisel. Emma and I had found a tall, smooth rock in what had once been a small public park. In the rock, I carved the figure one. The new beginning, I said to her. The rebirth of man. In the year two, the rats came. San Francisco was overrun with them. They had broken into most of the grocery stores, torn open the cartons, gorged themselves, and gave birth to more rats. They multiplied by the hundreds and then the thousands. Rats, the carriers of deadly bubonic plague.
2: Come quick, they're getting in.
0: Where?
2: Here. It's through the door.
0: Now get me that kitchen chair. Hurry now, hurry.
2: Here. They're going to the bedroom toward the baby.
0: Now hold the chair against the opening. I'll nail it later.
2: The baby! The baby!
0: I rushed into the bedroom, taking my hammer with me. There were two of them, tremendous rats. I stationed myself at the crib. One came toward me, unafraid, for the fear of man had been bred out of them. And I flung the hammer at him. Ah, I missed. The rat leaped up into the crib. I threw a blanket over him and flung him to death on the floor. Then I picked up the hammer and threw it at the other one. Dead.

dead. But that was just two of them. Outside, I could hear hundreds squealing, their tiny feet scratching at the walls. How long would it be before they destroyed us? Man was gone now. This was the age of the rats.

Escape is produced and directed by Norman MacDonald. You have just heard part one of Earth Abides by George Stewart, specially adapted for Escape by David Ellis. John Daner was starred as Ish, with Larry Dobkin as Dr. Stanley, and Peggy Weber as M. Featured in the cast were Michael Ann Barrett, Parley Bear, Ron Brogan, Paul Fries, and Lou Krugman. The special music for Escape was arranged and played by Ivan Dittmars. Next week, Escape will bring you the second half of Earth Abides, truly one of the most gripping and terrifying novels of recent years.

0: This is Arch Obler bringing you another in our series of stories of the unusual. And once again, we caution you, these lights-out stories are definitely not for the timid soul. So we tell you calmly and very sincerely, if you frighten easily, turn off your radio now.
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2: All I can do is sit and think and wait. Wait for the floors to lift and the walls to crash. Facts. Think of facts. Yes, a journal of facts. Think how it began, why it's happening. Journal of facts until the walls crash in and the thick flesh. Charles Prentice. There's a fact. Chemist and fool. Fool.
3: Run away. Run away. Run away. Run away.
2: Run away from reality.
3: War. War. War. War.
2: Run away.
4: You mean we're going to live in this godforsaken place, Charles?
2: Yes, Claire, I remember. You did say that. And I said,
5: of course we're going to live here. It's ideal for my work.
4: But we're so far away from everything, Charles.
5: So far away from what? Your friends? My friends?
4: All right, Charles. Whatever you say, Charles.
2: You never disagreed with me, did you, Claire?
6: Why, it's so quiet up here, it's almost as if we are out of this world.
2: Yes, I remember. Young Jackson, you did say that.
6: I like working with you, sir. Why, up here, it's almost as if we were out of this world.
2: Out of the world. I wanted to be out of the world.
3: Hide. Until it's over.
2: Yes, why not? Why not?
5: What are you going all the way up there for, Prentice? To do my work, of course.
7: But who cares about propagating new varieties of roses at a time like this?
5: The times have nothing to do with it. I'll do what I please. I'll do what I please.
8: But, Prentice, to leave suddenly like this, it doesn't make sense. Roses are fine in normal times, but a chemist of your ability, in times like these, certainly there's more productive work that you could do.
5: I'm not interested in your opinions. I'll do what I please. You hear me? Do what I please.
2: Do what I please.
6: Yes, sir. Everything's ready, sir. Greenhouse. All ready for you, sir.
2: 1 week ago, Wednesday.
4: Does the wind always blow up here, Charles?
5: Eh?
4: I said the wind. Does it always blow like that?
5: Why?
4: Frightening.
5: Mighty less frightening than the things that are happening back in the city.
4: I suppose so.
5: I know so. Where's that boy? Jackson.
6: Yes, sir.
5: The phosphates, are they ready yet?
6: Not quite, sir.
5: Well, get them ready. Every one of the plants. We work late tonight. Very late.
2: Work late and hard. That was the answer to everything.
8: Chemist of your ability. In times like these, there certainly must be more important work than propagating roses that you could do. A chemist of your ability. In times like these, there certainly must be more important
2: work. No, wouldn't think of that, I told myself. Wouldn't think of that. Roses. Yes, develop the greatest rose in the world. That would be my answer to them. While they bombed and burned, I'd develop the largest rose the world had ever known. And when the world settled down again, I'd come back and bring the rose to them, and they wouldn't care if I had run away. My plan. Why did it go wrong? Claire, why did it go wrong? Claire. No. Dead. You're dead. They killed you. Dead as I'll be dead. If I could only think, why did it go wrong?
6: Well, I put the solution that's left over, Mr. Prentice.
2: Yes. I do remember. That was it.
6: Oh, gosh, Mr. Prentice, I'm trying to understand, but I'm so tired.
5: You must keep working. The only salvation is to work.
6: What's salvation got to do with roses?
5: Don't be impertinent. Do your work.
6: Yes, sir.
5: 2 cc for each plant, and careful, don't let any of it touch the stem.
6: Yes, sir. Yes, sir.
2: You weren't very happy, were you, Jackson? Those were things you couldn't understand.
6: It isn't that I don't want to work, Mr. Prentice. It's just that I'm all mixed up. These roses. Why do I have to pour this stuff on them every hour, on the hour? It doesn't make sense. Hormones, sure, I know what they are. Secretions from the glands in the human body. Sure, I know what they're for. Make us grow and everything. I get it. That's what you try to do with the roses. Make them grow fast and big. But how do you know these hormones will work on plants, Mr. Prentice? And how do you know how much to give them, and how big will the roses grow, Mr. Prentice?
2: Questions. Everlasting questions. But now I ask them, why did it go wrong?
9: Thursday.
2: Thursday? What do I remember?
6: Where'll I throw the hormone mixture that's left over, Mr. Prentice? Mr. Prentice, I said, where'll I throw the hormone...
5: Go solution? Away. Can't you see that I'm working?
6: Yes, sir. Yes, sir.
2: Yes. I remember.
9: Friday.
2: What a Friday.
9: Friday night.
5: Claire?
4: Yes?
5: Is that you?
4: Yes, Charles.
5: What are you doing walking out here in the dark?
4: It's a lovely night.
5: Romantic at your age.
4: I just like the night.
5: You women... Come back to the house.
4: All right.
5: Crazy, walking around in the dark. What's the matter with you? Can't you walk? If I hadn't caught you...
4: It's slippery.
5: What are you talking about?
4: It's all slippery around here.
5: Don't talk foolishness.
4: But it is.
5: By George, you're right.
4: What?
5: Stand still, I'll light a match. I had some... Yes. Now, we'll see what...
4: Charles.
5: Stop grabbing.
4: What?
5: Worms.
4: What?
5: Well, can't you see? Just ordinary earthworms. Night crawlers. We just walked over a few of them. Now, you women with your fears and your squeamishness. Walked on a few worms and you make more noise and more fuss.
2: Yes. I remember. Friday night.
6: The extra hormone solution, where will I throw it, Mr. Prentice? Mr. Prentice... Where'll I throw the extra hormone solution?
2: Saturday. And then the night.
5: Jackson! Jackson, where are you? Jackson, I told you to stay in the house. Jackson, where are you? It's time to feed the plants. Jackson, where are you?
4: He's not here, Charles.
5: Claire, you startled me walking up like that.
4: I didn't mean to.
5: That infernal boy, where is he? Have you seen him?
4: He's not in the house.
5: But I told him not to go out. I told him only an hour ago he's got to work all night. The plants must be watered every hour on the hour.
4: He went out.
5: Well, why didn't you stop him? Now I have to go chase after him. Jackson! Jackson, are you out there? Come in.
4: Charles, what?
5: What did you think it was? Thunder. It's starting to rain. Shut the door. Shut the door, I say.
4: But the boy...
5: If he hasn't the sense to come in out of the rain, it's just too bad. I've got enough to do with worrying about my roses without worrying about him. And don't you go out after him. He'll come back. He'll come back.
2: Saturday night. And when it was day again...
4: Charles, wake up. Please wake up.
5: Oh, where?
4: You're on the couch. You fell asleep on the couch. Charles, get up right away.
5: What's the matter with you? Why should I get up? What difference does it make?
4: Listen to me, please. The boy, he isn't back yet.
5: Huh?
4: Jackson, he isn't back yet. Charles, where can he be? The storm, you slept, I waited.
5: Wait a minute. Have you looked in his room?
4: I just came from there. Charles, where could he have gone to? All through the storm.
5: Oh, stop talking so much and let me get up. Let's go see. Oh. Must you follow me? Why didn't you wake me up? Why did you let me sleep?
4: I must have fallen asleep, too. I opened my eyes. It was day. Oh, Charles.
5: Oh, stop old Charlesing me. Crazy young fool. So he spent the night outside. So what's the difference? Teach him a lesson. Well, no wonder he isn't back yet. Fog like this, it's as bad as night.
4: Charles,
5: All right. What am I supposed to do? Go wandering through fog like a bloodhound, like a fool? Don't worry. He'll be back.
2: But you never did come back. Did you, Jackson? When the sun came out and that everlasting wind came up and lifted the fog.
4: Charles, come here.
5: Where? Where are you?
4: Back of the house, Charles. Come quickly.
5: Oh, what is it? What do you want now? The boy isn't around. I've looked everywhere.
4: Charles,
5: now.
4: Charles, what happened back here?
5: What?
4: Look at the ground.
5: What? Who plowed this ground up?
4: Plowed?
5: Yes, certainly plowed. Can't you see? Some crazy, drunken fool plowed up the ground.
4: But during the night... Charles, how could that be?
5: You believe what you see, don't you? It's that boy.
4: What?
5: Yes, that Jackson went crazy, found a plow, tore up the ground, and ran away. Went out of his mind, that's it. The boy's gone crazy, tearing up the ground. Gone crazy. Gone crazy.
2: And then, that night, that same night after I thought Jackson had gone crazy, run away, I went back to my work Sunday night.
4: Charles. Charles, can I speak to you? Charles, please stop your work and talk to me.
5: Haven't you lived with me enough years to know I don't like to be interrupted when I'm working?
4: But I'm frightened.
5: Are you? Really?
4: Charles, stop it.
5: Are you out of your mind?
4: Yes, maybe I am.
5: What did you say?
4: Maybe I am crazy. All right, maybe I am. That's the only way I could have lived with you all these years.
5: What?
4: Endured your selfishness, your unbelievable selfishness.
5: Well.
4: Everything's for you for 20 years, everything for you.
5: Now, that's
4: your
5: enough.
4: Your work, your pleasures, what you think, what you want, everything for you, nothing for anyone else.
5: Will you
4: the
5: shut
4: up? The gentle
5: little
4: Mr. Prentice, the scientist, the good husband who never lifts his voice. Mother in heaven, I'd rather be married to a fool with a heart in him than you.
5: Well, then...
4: You haven't got a heart. You never had a heart. It's you, you, and no one else, and that boy can be dead out there, and you don't care, and I can be dead, and you don't care, as long as you're safe and doing what you want to do.
5: Will you go away and let me go on with my work?
4: Charles, Charles, I'm frightened. That boy... Now there are noises.
5: I'm asking you for the last time to go away and let me do my work.
4: But listen to me. You've been out here all night. But I've been in the back of the house alone, and I've been listening, and I didn't want to come in here, but I had to. Charles, things I said, I meant them. For years I've meant them. All right, that doesn't matter. But I tell you this. There's something outside the house. Find out what it is, Charles.
5: 20 years ago, I thought you were an irrational woman. I thought I'd trained you out of that irrationality. I was wrong. I'll humor you just this once, but never again. Where are these noises?
4: At the back of the house.
5: The lantern handed to me?
4: Yes.
5: Thank you. You're frightened. You don't have to go with me.
4: I want to know...
5: What? That you're a fool? Well... So what am I supposed to hear? There's nothing. Hello out there. Hello. Well, what now?
4: Listen.
5: To what?
4: Listen.
5: To what?
4: I thought...
5: You heard the wind whistling through the cracks in your brain. Come into the house.
4: Charles, wait.
5: Wait for...
4: Here?
5: Yeah. So what? Give me the lantern. If it's that boy...
4: Oh, it could be him, couldn't
5: that
4: it?
5: That crazy young fool playing practical jokes. If I get around the corner of the house and... What's going on here?
4: Charles. Something moving under the ground.
5: Yeah. So dark. Can't quite make out...
4: Charles, what is it?
5: I don't know. I don't know. Animal of some sort?
4: Take me back to the house.
5: Oh, go yourself. Moon will come out of the clouds. See what this is.
4: Give me the lantern, Charles.
5: No, I want to see. The house is back there. Turn around and go back to it. Go ahead.
4: All right. All right.
2: Yes, it is something burrowing. Infernal moon come out, I'd see there. Coming out, now I'll see what... Holes. Holes in the ground all over. What are they? Who? Bomb craters? But that isn't possible. No. Animal burrows. But what animal could make a hole 4 feet across? What animal...
5: Claire! Where are you? Claire! So dark, I can't see you. Claire! Where are you? Claire! Claire! Where are you? Claire!
2: Yes, Claire.
5: Claire!
2: I ran through the night looking for you. The echo of my voice is still in my ears. Looking for you in the moon was under the clouds, and I couldn't see and I couldn't find you. And then I did. You had fallen into one of those craters, into one of those holes in the ground. I couldn't see you, but I could hear you. But which one of the holes? They were all over, ground pockmarked with them. I ran around in the dark. I could hear you, but couldn't find you. And then the moon, it was out again. Oh, blast the moon. Why did it come out? If it hadn't come out, I wouldn't have seen. And my head... Stop it, stop it, stop it, Claire. Stop it. I can still hear you. I can still see you. Your body down in that hole. As I ran toward you, suddenly I saw that something else was coming toward you. Something that glistened, wet in the moonlight. Something long and slimy. A great twisting snake. Yet not a snake. Not a snake. And the fear in me made me fall to the ground, and I saw as I lay there, I saw. The thing moved toward the hole in the ground as if you weren't there. As if it were blind and couldn't see. Like a great blind worm. It was a worm. A worm, 10, 20, no, 30 feet long, crawling in fright to its home in the ground. And it moved toward you, Claire. Covered you. Crushed you.
1: You're dead, Claire. You've been dead for 2 days. Why should I tear out of my memory all the horror of how you died? Of how young Jackson must have died.
6: Where'll I throw the extra hormone solution, Mr. Prentice? Where'll I throw the extra hormone solution, Mr. Prentice?
1: Yes. That's very funny, isn't it, Jackson? I ran away and I was going to bring back to the world the greatest rose. But I brought back the greatest worms. The hormones you threw away soaked into the ground, and into them, hundreds of little worms burrowing under the ground, soaking into their flesh, into their life process, miraculously increasing the growth of them. Until overnight they grew and grew without limit into those terrible horrors. And they are still growing. I can hear them. For the last 2 days, squirming around the house and over it, great monstrous pieces of slimy flesh, squirming and writhing. Hundreds of them, thousands of them, burrowing under the ground and at night coming out of the ground. I have seen them, a sea of flesh. A sea of worms. Yes, I hear you out there, you worms. You were under the ground, and now there's no room underground for you, so you've come out of the ground. The world was yours first, so now you're going to take it back again. The world for the worms. You're under the house. You're lifting it. The walls will fall and crush me, and I'll be dead, and I want to be dead. Yes, now I know why this is happening to me. I thought I could run away from the world and what is happening in the world. You hear that, you worms out there? I thought I could run away. Just sit here and wait. Wait for them. I know how I'll die. The walls falling, crushing. Ooh. Window. Something behind me. A worm.
6: At the window. Head looking in. He's crawling in. And another following. And another. They're filling the room. Worms all around me. The worms. The worms. Around me. Worms covering me. Cold.

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0: The Mysterious Traveler.
1: This is the Mysterious Traveler, inviting you to join me on another journey into the realm of the strange and the terrifying. I hope you will enjoy the trip, that it will thrill you a little and chill you a little. So settle back and get a good grip on your nerves, if you can. Where are we going? Why, tonight we're going on a little excursion into the realm of pure imagination. You've all heard the old saying, believe in a thing enough and it'll come true. Well, suppose many people came to believe in something that couldn't possibly be real. Such as an artificial monster growing in a scientist's laboratory. What would happen? But if you want to know what might happen, listen to the story I call... If You Believe. My story begins in a rambling old house deep in the woods. In a homemade laboratory, gray-haired Professor Jonathan Davis is peering eagerly into a large glass container that holds an odd, transparent, jelly-like substance.
2: Ellen! Oh, Ellen!
3: Yes, Dad?
2: Ellen, come quick.
3: I'm coming, dear. What is it?
2: Ellen, look. I think I've succeeded at last.
3: Oh, Dad.
2: You look. Your eyes are better than mine. Yes? Isn't there movement in the protoplasm this time? Isn't it stirring? Just a little?
3: No, Dad. There isn't any movement.
2: No? You're positive, Ellen? I was sure I saw some sign of life.
3: I'm quite positive, Dad. Now, please, won't you admit that what you're trying to do is impossible?
2: No, Ellen. No, I will succeed. I know it. Now, come, we've got to try another feeding mixture. Will you hand me the saline solution and the dextrose, and I'll begin again.
1: But while Professor Davis labored in his lonely seclusion to make a lifelong dream come true, something that was to affect him vitally was happening in the editorial room of the largest newspaper in the nearby city.
4: Steady desk, Benson speaking. Oh, hello, Mr. McGuire. Yes? Well, yes, sure, I've been reading Dan Duncan's special features. I edit them. I see. You don't think they've been colorful enough lately, huh? Well, to tell the truth, I agree with you. I've been meaning to speak to him about it. Yes. Sure, I'll do it now. He just came in. Right. Good night, Mr. McGuire. Hey, Dan.
5: Yeah, Joe. What cooks?
4: The big boss just phoned down.
5: What's he want?
4: Well, frankly, he thinks you're slipping.
5: McGuire thinks I'm slipping? Well, I like that.
4: That's what he said.
5: And I've done everything to get hot material except to go out and commit a murder myself.
4: Well, maybe he's tired of murders. You want to know why you don't turn up something like that haunted house story you did last spring?
5: Why, I don't. That was a good story, wasn't it?
4: It was a honey.
5: Yeah. Especially the description of the way the ghost of the drowned girl walked around the house, leaving wet spots where it stepped. You know, I caught a heck of a cold walking around in wet socks to make those footmarks.
4: No more than you deserve for faking a story.
5: Yeah, faking a story. Listen, Benson, any time a million readers believe a story, it's true. And they believed in that ghost. Every one of them.
4: I'm not saying they didn't, but McGuire wants another story just as good.
5: I got a good mind to tell the old buzzard to fly a kite. Another story like... Hey.
4: Huh? What is it?
5: I think I got it. Hey, Ted.
6: Ted Jones.
7: Oh, yeah, Dan.
5: Front and center.
7: Oh. Yeah, what is it, Dan?
5: All right, dump your camera on the desk and sit.
7: Okay.
5: Now, tell me, what was that story you told me last week about some professor living up in the woods back at town... Never coming out of his private lab.
7: Oh, you mean Professor Davis?
5: Yeah, that's the one.
7: Yeah. Well, what about him?
5: There was a fuss over something he said in a lecture one day, wasn't there?
7: A fuss? Well, it was more like an explosion.
6: Hey, wait a minute. I remember that case. The professor claimed he could create an artificial man, wasn't that it?
7: No. He said that an artificial man might be produced someday. Might be.
6: Well, the paper said he claimed he could create one.
7: Yeah, I know.
6: Well, it made a good story, didn't it?
7: And drove Professor Davis out of the university into retirement. Oh, the school didn't like the publicity.
5: Water under the bridge, kid. Anyway, here's the old professor working away secretly for the last 5 years. All alone?
7: No, he wasn't all alone. His daughter Ellen's with him.
5: How old is she?
7: Oh, she was 15 then, so...
5: She's 20 now. Good looker?
7: Well, I was in Professor Davis's class. I remember as a... Well, it was a skinny brat with yellow hair.
5: Yeah, good, a blonde. So here's the prof secretly working with his beautiful blonde daughter at what?
8: I'll bite. What?
5: Why, he's trying to prove he was right. He's trying to create an artificial man.
8: Say, you've got something there.
7: Oh, no, wait a minute. You don't know Professor Davis is trying to create artificial life.
5: Well, we soon will. You know where his hideout is, don't you?
7: Yeah.
5: All right, then grab your camera. Let's get going.
7: Oh, no, wait a minute, Dan. Suppose you find Professor Davis is...
5: Forget it. Benson, save me 2 columns. Come on, Ted. We're on our way.
2: There, Ellen. It's done. Now we must warm it ever so gently. It'll stay at blood heat until morning. And then, Ellen...
3: Oh, I hope so, Dad, but... Darling, if you fail again, won't you please promise me to stop trying to create this artificial protoplasm?
2: Well, we'll talk about that in the morning. Now, who could that be?
3: I'll go see, Dad. Yes?
7: I'm Ted Jones, Miss Davis. I don't suppose you remember me.
3: Ted Jones? Oh, you were one of Father's students, weren't you?
7: Yes, that's right. I'm a newspaper photographer now. Oh. Could we come in? I have a friend with me, a reporter.
2: Ellen, who is it?
3: Newspaper men, Dad. They want to see you.
2: Newspaper men, don't let them in. Send them away.
5: All right, come now, Professor. We just want to ask you a couple of questions, and but we can talk better inside, so... There. Now we can talk like friends.
7: Hey, but Dan, we weren't invited in.
2: How dare you force your way in here? Get out, both of you.
3: Please go.
7: Dan, come on. Professor Davis doesn't want to talk to us.
5: Keep your shirt on, Ted. Just a couple of questions, Professor. Now, isn't it true that hidden away here you're creating artificial life?
2: I won't answer your questions. You just print more lies and ruin everything I'm trying to do.
5: Then you are creating artificial life, huh?
2: Young man,
5: tell me how far you've gotten. You figuring on springing an artificial man on us one of these days?
2: You fools. While I still struggle to create synthetic protoplasm, you talk of artificial men. Go before I throw you out.
3: Please go, please.
7: Come on, Dan, we're leaving.
5: Okay, we're going. Thanks for the interview, Professor. Read all about it in tomorrow's Courier.
2: The imbeciles. What do they know of science? All they want is to cheapen my work. Make it a sensation for the headlines.
3: Now, please, Father, you must get control of yourself. They've gone now.
2: Yes, dear. They shan't interfere with my work. Well... Come, we must adjust the heat. Ellen.
3: Yes, Dad, what is it?
2: Ellen, the mixture's moving. This time I'm sure of it. The protoplasm, it's alive.
4: Say, Dan, this is something. Behind bolted doors deep in the woods... Professor Jonathan Davis toils night and day to create the world's first synthetic man. In a great vat lies a strange caricature of humanity. It has a head, arms, legs, a body, all of them fashioned of a pale green substance like gelatin.
5: Nice touch, huh?
4: Day by day, life stirs more strongly in this grotesque creation of science. Someday it may breathe, walk, eat... Now, look, Dan, aren't you going pretty strong?
5: Forget it. The old man wants a story, doesn't he? Besides, the professor really is working on synthetic protoplasm. Maybe he has got a pale green monster in his bathtub. How do I know?
4: Okay, Dan, but if you're faking this story, I know nothing about it.
5: Faking it? You know I never fake stories.
4: Okay. We'll set this up and put it in the press wires.
6: By noon tomorrow, 40 million people will be believing in Professor Davis' artificial monster.
5: By noon tomorrow, I'll be believing in it myself.
1: And so, all over the nation, people read the story and marveled and believed, while in the laboratory, hidden in the woods.
2: Alan, look. This time, it is alive. It is. There can be no doubt of it.
3: The liquid is certainly moving, Dad.
2: Yes, see? And the protoplasm is breathing. Listen. You can hear it. I've created artificial life, Ellen.
3: Yes, I'm afraid so, Dad.
2: Afraid so? What do you mean? I'd like to see their faces down at the university when they hear of this.
3: It's grown since last night.
2: Yes, it has. The cells are multiplying like true protoplasm. That's why I transferred it to this glass tank. Now I must add salt, acid, phosphorus.
3: Oh, that must be grocery boy. Excuse me, Dad. Yes? Oh, you...
7: Miss Davis, I hope that you'll let me apologize.
3: We have nothing to say to you.
7: Please don't shut the door before I explain.
3: Explain? There's nothing to explain. You force your way in here...
7: I came to apologize for that. Well, have you seen the morning papers?
3: We're not interested in the papers.
7: I'm afraid you'll be interested in this one. Look.
3: Oh, how outrageous.
7: That story of your father creating an artificial man is in every paper in the country, and I... Well, I feel I'm to blame, and... I want to make up for it. Can't I come in so we can talk?
3: I guess you'd better, Mr. Jones. But Dad mustn't see this paper.
7: Oh, no, of course not. But won't he recognize me?
3: No, I don't think so. He's very nearsighted. I'll just tell him that you used to be one of his students.
7: And if you'll tell me the real truth, I'll try to get the paper to understand that Dan Duncan just made up his story.
2: Who is it, Ellen?
3: It's Ted Jones, Dad, one of your former students. He called to say hello.
2: Jones?
3: Yes.
2: Ted Jones? Oh, yes, of course. Organic chemistry, wasn't it, Jones?
7: Oh, yes, sir.
2: You're the one who kept breaking things. Oh, Jones, I have something here you'd be very interested in. Come and see.
7: Yes, sir.
2: Look.
7: That stuff in the tank, it seems to be alive.
2: Mm-hmm. It is alive. Synthetic protoplasm, my boy, the first ever created.
7: It's breathing.
2: Yes, and it's also growing. Life becomes stronger in it by the moment.
3: It's changing color, Dad. It's becoming a pale green.
2: Yes, growing fast. Very fast. I never dreamed that success would come
9: Hello,
2: so completely.
9: Hi, it's Dan. I thought I'd find you here.
7: Why, Dan.
5: Dan Duncan himself. Hiya, Professor.
2: What do you want here?
5: Oh, just a few pictures. Shot of you and your lab, so far.
3: You have the nerve to come here after what you've done.
5: What I've done? You haven't seen anything yet. You and your father are big news now. You're going to be bigger.
7: Dan, you'd better go.
5: Better go? I don't follow you, kid.
7: I said you'd better go. There isn't any story here for you.
5: No story? Hey, what's eating you? Aren't you here to get a follow-up?
7: No, I came here to get the truth. Something you wouldn't be interested in.
5: Hey, what kind of talk is that?
7: Are you going to go, or will I have to throw you out?
5: Throw me out? Now listen, kid.
7: You want me to try it? All right, I will.
5: Okay, I'm going. Take your hands off me. But don't think you can get away with this. You're fired.
7: And that's all right with me.
5: And as for you, Professor, you and your artificial man are going to be so well known in a day or two, you'll be getting offers from Hollywood.
1: And so, with each edition of the papers, the headlines grew bigger.

0: The telegraph wires carried editorials condemning Professor Davis.
1: Is it a man or is it a monster Professor Davis has created? By his refusal to answer questions, the professor led us to suspect that this creation...
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2: A strange substance like pale green gelatin. Now it moves and stirs in its confinement, seeking to escape. This strange creation of the tempest.
0: And speakers denounce Professor Davis.
3: And I ask you, can science be permitted to venture into these forbidden realms unchecked? Who knows what horror may emerge from the laboratory if we are not careful? This mad thing must be stopped. Stopped!
2: Who is it?
4: Oh, it's me, Ted.
2: Oh. Ted, did you have any trouble?
5: No, I got the medicine for your father, all right, and I brought the evening papers, too.
2: What do they say?
5: Pretty bad. They're all using Duncan's story, and he shot the works.
2: Ted, how can he do such a thing?
5: Well, he's a very plausible writer. He has a knack for making people believe him. If anybody accuses him of lying, he'll just say that he was misled by your father.
2: I see. I'm sorry you lost your job trying to help us.
5: That doesn't matter. I was about ready to quit anyway. How is your father now?
2: He seems to be sleeping quietly.
5: Well, I'm sticking around until he's all right again.
2: Well, you don't have to do that, Ted. I'll make up.
5: If I hadn't gotten into that fight with Duncan, your father might not have had his stroke.
2: No, it was just the excitement. It's his heart, but I know how to take care of him. But, Ted, I'm frightened.
5: About your father?
2: No, about it, the protoplasm.
5: Oh.
2: It's changed just since this morning.
5: It's changed? How?
2: It's grown and... Well, come on, see for yourself.
5: All right. Ellen, it seems to be taking on shape.
2: Yes, and it looks... Oh, Ted, it looks like green gelatin.
5: Just the way Duncan describes it.
2: And look, there's a vague shape like a head and the rough outline of arms and legs.
5: Oh, it isn't possible.
2: It shouldn't be, but it's happening. Something terrible is taking place inside that glass tank.
5: I don't understand it. Your father certainly never intended to create this.
2: You know, all afternoon I've been wondering if Father really has created it.
5: I don't follow you, Ellen. Do you mean some outside force might be responsible?
2: Ted, you know the old saying, believe in a thing enough and it'll come true.
5: Yes, of course.
2: Well, I think that's true. The power of belief is a tremendous thing. People begin to believe that, well, that there's going to be a depression, and there is a depression.
5: Oh, but Ellen...
2: They begin to believe that strangers and foreigners are enemies, and pretty soon they are enemies. They believe there's going to be a war, and war comes.
5: Well, that's true, but... What are you getting at?
2: How many people are reading Dan Duncan's story this very minute, right now, while we're talking?
5: Oh, hundreds of thousands, probably, all over the nation. Maybe a million.
2: And they all believe it's true.
5: Well, a good many of them. Yes, Dan has a genius for being plausible.
2: Then don't you see, Ted? Here in this laboratory is the necessary material for a monster. Mm-hmm. And out there are all those people believing in such a fantastic monster.
5: You mean a million people are thinking life into the protoplasm?
2: Yes, Ted. I know it sounds fantastic, but that monster was never created by my father. Dan Duncan created it when he wrote about it.
5: Well, if that's true...
2: There's no other answer. Over there in that glass tank is something that's alive only because millions of people believe it's alive.
5: No, it is alive. There's no telling what it may become. Ellen, we have to destroy it.
2: It'll break Dad's heart, but we can't let it live.
5: Well, it's growing bigger by the minute. We've got to get rid of it now before it grows any larger.
2: There's acid in those bottles. There, that'll destroy it.
5: All right.
6: Yeah, I see. Here. Just as soon as I get it open,
5: will take care of the creature.
4: Be careful, Ted. It can burn you dreadfully.
6: Ellen, what's happening? What are you doing?
4: Dad, darling, you're supposed to be in bed.
6: Yeah, I'm feeling better. I wanted to see how the protoplasm was.
4: Please go back to bed, Dot. Your heart.
6: Oh, my heart's all right, but I must be sure. Oh, it's changed. It's taken on a form.
5: Yes, Professor, a monstrous, unnatural form.
6: It has a head, arms, legs. But it can't have. It's only protoplasm. It's all impossible.
5: Unfortunately, it's true. I can't explain now, but, well, we've got to destroy it.
6: No, the culmination of my life's work. You can't destroy it.
4: We must, Dad.
6: No, I won't let you.
4: It's the only thing to do.
5: Professor, look at it. It's crawling around inside the tank now. It's trying to climb out.
6: But it can't be dangerous. It's just harmless protoplasm.
4: Dad, Ted is right. You've got to let us kill it.
6: It's just protoplasm, I tell you.
4: It was just protoplasm.
5: Stand back, Professor. I'm going to empty this acid on.
6: No, you mustn't. I will...
4: Dad!
5: Professor
4: Dad!
5: Davis! Professor Davis, look out! Why, the tank. He fell against the tank and broke it.
4: Is he hurt, Ted?
5: Oh, I'll see.
4: Oh. Ted, the protoplasm is moving toward him.
5: We've got to get him out of here. I have his arms. Quick, you take his feet.
4: I have them.
5: All right.
4: Oh, hurry up, Ted. It's trying to crawl out of the tank.
5: We've got to get him upstairs. Can you manage it?
4: Yes. Keep on.
5: All right, easy now, easy. All right, just a little farther. All right, one more step, Ellen. There. Now, here's the landing. We can put him down here. Now, easy. Easy. There.
4: Ted, I can't find his pulse.
5: Let me try.
4: Dad? Ted's no use. He's gone.
5: I'm afraid so.
4: His heart failed him. I've always known it would someday. Ted, down in the laboratory.
5: Yes, it's moving. Look, it's gotten out of the tank and it's crawling all around the lab.
4: And the only way out is down those stairs and through the lab. We're trapped up here.
7: Look, I'm not saying it isn't a good story, Dan. It's a whale of a story. But McGuire wants some pictures.
8: Pictures? How can I get pictures? I can't even get into the place.
7: I don't care. Just get them.
8: You want me to bust in the window, I suppose?
7: Let your conscience be your guide. And I know you haven't got a conscience. But make it fast. I want those shots for the late morning edition.
8: All right. I'm going. With a camera in one hand and a bunch of skeleton keys in the other.
4: It's looking for food, Ted.
5: Yes, and it's getting frantic. Look how it crawls back and forth through the lab. It's been doing that for an hour now.
4: Look how enormous it's grown. Suppose it tries to come up these stairs to this balcony.
5: Well, it may not. It has no eyes, no intelligence. It's just protoplasm, blindly seeking food.
4: But suppose it does try to come up the stairs.
5: Well, then we'll stop it. I have the gun here that I found in your father's desk. I'll use that on it.
4: I don't think it would even feel a bullet.
5: Well, we'll see. There, it's on the other side of the lab now, in plain sight. Stand back, dear, and I'll try a couple of shots. I hit it.
4: It didn't even notice.
5: No. Oh, if we could only reach those bottles of acid, that would fix it.
4: But every time we've started down the stairs, it's rushed over to wait for us.
5: Must feel the vibration, but I'm going to take one more try.
4: Ted, please be careful.
5: Yes, I will. I'll tiptoe down one step at a time. Perhaps I can avoid attracting its attention this time. What's it doing now?
4: Lying quiet. As if it was listening.
5: Only lie quiet a few seconds more. I'm almost at the bottom.
4: Ted, quick! It's coming this way!
5: Oh, Ted,
4: it almost got you.
5: Yes, it did touch my foot, but I wasn't interested in getting any better acquainted.
4: What are we going to do now?
5: I don't know, Ellen. If we could only reach that acid. Say, I wonder if it would make any difference if we turned out the lights. They can be controlled from up here, can't they?
4: Oh, yes, but what good would that do?
5: Well, in the dark, it might become inactive. Some elementary organisms are like that.
4: Well, we can try it. Okay, I'll turn out the lights. There. It's pitch black now. But it's still moving around.
5: Well, Well, just wait a moment. Listen.
4: What is it, Ted?
5: Thought I heard footsteps outside the house.
4: Footsteps?
5: Just listen.
4: Someone coming in the front door. Ted, there's someone in the lab.
5: But who would... Good heavens, oh.
9: Duncan, is that you, Dan? Dan, answer me. Is that you? Get out. Get out. Quick.
10: Okay, kid. Keep your shirt on. I'm going as soon as I get a picture of this joint.
9: But, Dan, you don't understand. It's loose. Get away. Quick. Ellen, turn on that light.
4: Yes, Ted.
10: You can't scare me, kid. I came to get a picture, and I'm going to get it.
9: Run, Dan. Run. Help me. Ellen, don't look. Don't look. Quick, Ellen, the ass.
4: Hurry, Ted, hurry.
9: Here, you take this one. Right. I'll take one. We'll break them over it, understand?
4: Yes, Ted.
9: Well, come on, then.
4: He's gone. Duncan's gone.
5: It's covering him. It's eating him. Oh. Ellen, throw your bottle now. Sulfuric acid, quarts of it, enough to kill anything. The acid is burning into it. It's killing it. Ellen is dying.
4: It's not moving anymore.
5: It's not breathing either. We've killed it.
4: It's starting to melt away. It's dissolving.
5: Now that it's dead, it's turning back into the liquid it started from. The substance that the belief of millions gave an unreal life to.
4: It's gone back to a liquid now. There's nothing left of it.
5: It's gone as if it had never existed.
4: Except for Dan Duncan. Oh, Ted.
5: There's nothing we can do for him, Ellen. He's dead. He created the monster, and it's killed him.

expressions and artificial monsters and things like that. I think I'll make a New Year's resolution to be careful what I believe in 1947. No more believing in bogeymen or spooks. I might meet one. Instead, I'll try believing in some of the nicer things for a change, such as peace and goodwill among nations. Well, if I can get enough people to join me, maybe they'll come true and... Oh, you have to get off here. I'm sorry. But I'm sure we'll meet again. I take this same train every week at this time.

0: You have just heard The Mysterious Traveler, a series of dramas of the strange and terrifying. In today's cast were Maurice Tarplin, Chuck Webster, Louise Fitch, Wendell Holmes, Edgar Staley, and Bill Smith. Original music was played by Doc Whipple. The Mysterious Traveler is written, produced, and directed by Bob Arthur and David Kogan. And now, a preview of next week's strange and shivery story by The Mysterious Traveler.
1: It's only 2 days now to New Year's Eve. Were you planning a big celebration to greet 1947? I'd be careful if I were you. Because, you see, our story next week is about a man who did just that. In fact, it was such a big celebration that when he got over it, it wasn't 1947 at all, but 1948. He lost a whole year out of his life. And when he finally got the year back, well, what happened to him shouldn't happen to a werewolf. So take it easy, New Year's Eve, so you'll be sure to be on hand next week for the strange and terrifying tale I call New Year's Nightmare.
0: 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Carl Caruso speaking. 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
0: It's National Wheaties Week. Yep, time to try Wheaties. If you haven't had any for a while, try them now. If you've been eating them right along, have an extra bowl full for me. How about that? You know, I've been talking about Wheaties all summer, saying, see how Wheaties at 7 can help at 11. Well, by golly, they can. I get up to Wheaties, bananas on mine, thanks, and I honestly feel as if I had more pep all morning. And why not you? This is National Wheaties Week. Time for you to have some Wheaties. Breakfast of champions. Oh, go ahead, have some. It's National Wheaties Week.
2: Now, tonight's adventure into the world of the unknown. The world of Dimension X. In the South Pacific, night comes on rapidly. The sun dips below the flat horizon. The sea is crimson for a moment, and then night falls. But on Tahani Atoll, giant arc lights turn night into day. Across the waters of the lagoon within the barrier reef, launches and tugs skitter back and forth, while on the curving half-moon of the island, army trucks and jeeps scuttle down the rough roads bulldozed by the Seabees just 6 weeks ago. A low Quonset hut stands near the beach, surrounded by tangled wire. This is the preliminary command post, and inside is General Frank Gaydosh, field director of the test. Operation Destruction.

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1: Get me Navy and tell them HR is as ordered. Send a periodic time check to Air Force and EWINTOC and observation control on the Missouri.
0: Yes, sir.
1: I want a complete roster check on all personnel before HR. That test bomb is going off at 10 o'clock tomorrow morning. Even if there's a whole battalion stranded on the target vessels. You see that everybody's clear.
0: Yes, sir. Oh, Nate Cohen wants to see you.
1: Who the devil is he?
0: AP man. He's been selected by the press radio pool to interview you.
1: I haven't got time. Tell him to speak to Major Breedenberg. He's the PRO.
0: Well, I think perhaps you'd better see him, sir. The directive on public relations from Washington was very clear.
1: Now, what blazes am I supposed to run a bomb test and play mother hen to a bunch of reporters?
0: Washington, sir?
1: All right. Bring him in. Relly.
2: Yes, sir?
1: Give me some black coffee.
2: Yes, sir.
0: This is Mr. Cohen, General Gaydosh.
3: How do you do, General?
1: Lousy, as a matter of fact.
3: Is that an official statement?
1: No. Run some of that "world is at the crossroads" baloney.
3: I wrote that yesterday. General, what effect do you think the new bomb will have in the world situation?
1: I can't tell you that, even if I knew. My job is to set the blaster thing off, see that nobody gets hurt, and collect the data.
0: Can I speak with you for a moment, sir?
1: Later, Alan. Go ahead, Cohen.
3: Can you release anything on the scientific principles involved?
1: I don't even understand them myself. Wait a minute. Dr. Muller.
4: Yes?
1: Come over here a moment, will you? Go on, this is Dr. Fred Muller.
3: How do you do?
1: Civilian scientific director. He's the only one who knows what's inside that warhead.
5: How do you do, Mr. Cohen?
3: How about a statement, Doctor?
5: Well, I'm afraid all I'm allowed to say is that the bomb is new. It's extremely powerful. And off the record, it's very tricky and dangerous.
3: Well, what'll happen if it goes off prematurely?
5: I don't think we have to worry about that. In fact, we wouldn't even know about it, if you'll excuse me now.
3: How about the natives?
1: What about them?
3: They're going to be evacuated from the island?
1: They already have been.
0: General Gaydosh.
3: I saw the Tahani chief outside when I came in. The whole tribe's out there squatting down at the motor pool having a conference.
1: What? Alan.
0: I've been trying to tell you, sir, the Tahani are still on the island.
1: What? The LCTs already, aren't they?
0: Yes, sir, but they won't go. They refuse.
1: The scheduled call for their evacuation to Milani 3 hours ago.
0: I realize that, sir, but I hoped we could still get them off without violence.
1: Look, Alan, they're either on the island or off. Wait a minute. Cohen, that's all.
3: What are you going to do about the natives, General?
1: I'll issue a statement later.
3: You going to force them?
1: Go on, out. I haven't got time.
3: All right, General. Thanks. Thanks a lot.
1: All right, Alan, let's have it.
0: Well, sir, the Tahani have been kicking up a fuss all along.
1: They won't leave. They won't? Do they know what's going to happen to the island? Do they know we're going to blow it higher than a kite?
0: I told the chief, and he just said they won't go.
1: They'll go, all right, if I have to... Get him in here.
0: Chief?
1: And the lieutenant who interprets.
4: Yes, sir.
1: How do you like that, Dr. Muller? I haven't got enough trouble.
5: I feel rather sorry for the Tahani. It can't make much sense to them. We arrive and tell them they've got to get out.
1: I appreciate your finer feelings, Muller. But I can't let 100 half-naked Kanakas hold up the bomb test.
5: But they're not Kanakas, General. Captain Cook discovered the island in 1788.
1: What's the difference?
6: Lieutenant Gilbert reporting, sir.
7: Noah.
1: I haven't got time for ceremony, Gilbert. Tell the chief he and his tribe have to get off the island. We're providing homes for the Mamalani.
6: Maruru Teupa. Tau Tiari Iti Mailani.
7: Hey, Maruru Awai.
1: Translate, Gilbert.
6: The chief says,
7: Yai.
6: You do not understand.
7: Apea.
6: Mailani is a bad island. My people have lived on Tahani from the time that our ancestors were cast away on the island. The spirits of our ancestors are buried in the earth. Our fathers are buried here. Our fathers' fathers...
1: If he thinks I'm going to move his graveyard, he's crazy.
6: In our ancestors' time, the Tahani came in a great bird canoe. We were cast away on this island. We have made it our home. What right have you now to carry us over the sea to a strange land where we would die weeping for our homes? We will not go.
5: By the water of Babylon, there we sat down and we wept when we remembered Zion.
1: Thank you. Thank you, Dr. Muller. You're a great help. Gilbert.
6: Yes, sir?
1: Tell him I have no choice. He's got till midnight to get his tribe on board those LCTs peacefully, or I'll have the Marine detachment carry them on board.
6: Te mauma te watu.
5: Rather harsh, General. After all, justice is on their side. We're preparing to blow up their island, and we haven't asked them about it.
1: Dr. Muller, you will kindly confine yourself to the scientific aspects of this operation. I'll take care of administrative matters.
5: Well, if you could explain to them what is at stake here.
1: Any further explaining I've got to do, I'll do with the Marine detachment. I'm not going to hold up my schedule to coddle 100 barefoot natives. Well, Gilbert?
6: I told him.
1: All right, get him out of here. I've heard enough. What the devil is that?
6: It's some kind of a curse, sir. I can catch some of it. The island will remember the tears of its children and punish the invaders. The great destroyer will not destroy, and the evil man who is the chief will travel far through the blackness of night, even as the children of the island end, so will he.
1: All right, Gilbert, take him away.
6: Yes, sir.
2: Enough, you kai-kai boy.
1: Colonel Allen, get a detail from the Marine detachment with tear gas and small arms down to the motor pool. 1 hour, have those natives on that transport, and I don't care how they do it. Is that my coffee, Varelli?
2: Yes, sir.
5: They must know about the bomb. The great destroyer will not destroy.
2: You worried about that curse?
5: Well, I should think you might be. He threatened you personally. If I were you, I'd carry a pistol till they got off the island. The chief looked as if he'd cheerfully strangle you with his bare hands.
1: I'm supposed to end the way they do, huh? What's that?
5: Oh, probably the Tahani saying goodbye to their island. I think I'll go down to the motor pool.
1: Well, stay out of the way and get back here in an hour. Very well. We've got to have this wrapped up and headquarters moved out to the Missouri by dawn.

0: Davy in instrument room checking in, sir.
1: That's the last. Have the Missouri take over control and send for my chief.
0: Yes, sir.
1: Are the LCTs there standing by for those natives?
0: Yes, sir. They're on the beach.
2: The bomb unit is assembled in place, General.
1: 2330. Right on the nose. Robin, start evacuation procedure.
2: The Tahani have stopped.
1: Allen's probably moving them out to the beach. Check in with Navy and Air Force, Riley.
0: Yes, sir.
1: What's that?
2: It's coming from the beach.
1: Tahani making trouble. Come on. Joe! Joe, Kelvin, what is it?
3: Yes, sir. Colonel Allen ordered the Marines in, sir.
4: What happened? What happened, man?
3: The natives. They just got up and started marching.
4: Did they embark?
3: Oh, you don't understand, sir. They marched up the cliff and right off into the lagoon.
4: What?
3: All of them. The women and the kids, too. They didn't even try to swim, sir.
4: What were you doing all this time? Just standing around with your thumb in your mouth? Where was the Marine detachment?
3: We couldn't stop them, sir. They just walked over the cliff. They didn't even scream, not even the kids. We sent the crash boats out, but we couldn't get any of them out.
1: Crazy idiots. Were any of the reporters there?
3: Cohen and a life photographer.
4: Get his film and hold it till I release it.
2: What are you going to do, General? Postpone HR?
4: It's too late for that now. Calling HR off isn't going to bring the natives back.
2: But 100 men, women, and children just walking into the water, it's horrible.
4: Look, I'm not happy about it either, but there's nothing we can do now. I gave them a chance to get off. They didn't want to take it. That's their hard luck, not mine.
2: I hope you're right.
1: What do you mean by that?
2: Well, I was just thinking about the curse the chief put on you. Even as the children of the island end, so will he. That's what he said to you, General.
4: I heard him.
0: Keep waiting, General.
2: The great destroyer will not destroy. That must mean the bomb.
4: Don't worry, Dr. Muller. It'll take more than a mumbo-jumbo curse from a native witch doctor to stop this operation. At 8 hours, that bomb goes off.

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1: All checked in.
0: It is H minus 1 minute, H minus 1.
5: Take a good look at that island on the screen, Muller. When you throw that key, it just won't be there anymore. Nothing but an atom mushroom over the lagoon.
6: It's quite a funeral pyre for the Tahani.
2: Stubborn idiots. The way it serves them right, Muller. It can't get in the way of progress.
6: Progress? I wonder if it is, General.
0: It's H minus 30 seconds. H hour minus 30, 29, 28, 27, 26.
6: The Great Destroyer. That's what he called the bomb.
2: Hold it, Muller. Allen, report.
1: All checked in. Camera's running.
2: Sound fire warning. Stand by for firing. Ready, Muller?
6: Ready.

0: General, it didn't go off.
1: Relly.
0: The bomb didn't go off.
1: Relly, signal and stand by. Condition red. Allen, check readings. Muller, what's wrong?
2: What happened?
0: I don't know. The bomb didn't go off.
1: What do you mean? Why did it go off?
0: I don't know, except for one thing. The Tahani chief said the great destroyer would not destroy. It didn't, General. The bomb didn't go off.

0: Dimension X will continue in just a moment. It's National Wheaties Week. And from behind the scene in the radio studio, here comes one of Hollywood's foremost radio producers, Mr. Joe Parker, stepping out of the control room to help celebrate National Wheaties Week. Mr. Parker puts on radio programs, and he's a visitor to Dimension X tonight. His regular program for Wheaties is Sarah's Private Caper. Joe's a regular guy. He sits there in the glass cage called the control room, running his show. But right now, here he is at the microphone to say his say about Wheaties. Ready, Joe?
1: Thanks, Frank. You know, folks, I sit there in the glass cage, as Frank calls it, and I have to stop my programs long enough for him to talk about Wheaties. But you know, I don't mind. I kind of like this talk about Wheaties and milk and fruit. That's a lot of good eating. And I like the idea of celebrating National Wheaties Week, too. You know, we enjoy putting radio programs on for your entertainment, and we'd enjoy knowing that, well, that you're going to try Wheaties because of us. I hope you'll get Wheaties tomorrow and have some. The whole family. Matter of fact, I think I'll join you.
0: Thank you, producer Joe Parker. If you like this program, friend, get some Wheaties and help celebrate National Wheaties Week.

0: about it, General? What happened? You got a statement?
1: Nothing you can use, Cone. Not until we find out what went wrong. We'll let you come aboard this ship.
0: Yeah, I walked on. You don't know why the bomb failed, right?
1: It didn't fail. Just didn't go off.
0: Say, what's that tank thing on deck, General?
1: Undersea Salvage Unit Mark IV. They call it an undersea crawler.
0: Well, somebody going down?
1: That bomb is down there in the lagoon somewhere. Could go off at any second. Somebody has to go down, find it, and disarm it.
0: Yeah, that's a lovely job. Who's elected?
1: I am. Dr. Muller. He's the only one who knows how to dismantle it.
2: The crawler's ready, General.
1: All right, come on, Muller.
3: I'm ready.
1: Well, and as soon as we hit shallow water, get those gates open. We'll pull the crawler out, then you get away in a hurry. That bomb goes off while we're working on it. I don't want any casualties.
2: Yes, sir.
1: Inside, Muller.
2: All right.
4: I'm in.
1: Remember, get this LCT out of the lagoon in a hurry. You got that, Alan? You take your orders from Admiral Yancey.
2: Yes, sir. And good luck.
1: Closing the hatch. Get the sonar and Geiger counter warmed up, Muller.
4: Right. I was just thinking of something, General. That curse, part of it came true. The bomb didn't go off.
1: Oh?
4: The second part of that curse was that you would end where they ended, and that was at the bottom of the lagoon.
1: What are you trying to do, Muller?
4: Nothing. I was just thinking this crawler is going to take us right down there where the Tahani died.
1: I'm not worried about a handful of dead natives, Muller. I'm worried about that bomb. Okay, they're opening the gate. Let's go.

0: USU-4 to control. Depth 50 feet, bottom sandy. Dropping off sharp. Anything on sonar, Muller?
1: A school of fish.
0: Ever been down to Crawler before?
1: Only in the tank at New London. I think I've got a Geiger reading dead ahead. Hang on, we're going up over the reef. It must be the bomb, all right. The Geiger count is clocking like a brood hen.
0: Keep an eye on the front vision plate. If we run over the bomb, we're liable to set it off.
1: I think I'm getting something on sonar. Left of point.
0: USU-4 to control. Over. USU-4 to control. Over.
1: That's a fine note.
0: Radio's out.
1: Dead ahead. It looks too large to be the bomb.
0: Can't see much in the forward vision plate. Wait a minute. That's part of the reef ahead.
1: Well, that's where the Geiger reading indicated. The bomb must have settled in a hole in the reef.
0: Have to go after it in diving suits. Suits are in the locker. Let's get this over with. Less time I spend down here waiting for that bomb to blow, the better I like it. Ready, Muller? Grab your helmet.
2: Getting me all right on your headset?
3: Okay, I'm going to throw the lock. Here goes the outer door. Let's go.
2: This isn't like that diving tank in New London.
3: Look out for that car. I'll cut you to ribbons.
2: There's an opening of some sort there.
3: Wait till I get the light up. See if we can get a Geiger reading out of that opening.
2: Just a... Over there. It's down there, all right.
3: Careful. I'll drop down first.
2: See anything down there?
3: Muller, get down here fast.
2: What is it? You find something?
3: The bottom of this hole. It's metal on the sides.
2: But it's the coral reef.
3: Look. Well, the joints. It's a hull plate of some kind. And
2: look out above us.
3: It's closing. Grab it.
2: It's too late.
3: A little hatch. Just lit over the top.
2: This is impossible. What's going on?
3: It's like an airlock.
2: Water's being pumped out. General, do you realize what this means?
3: Not sure. There's an inner door opening. Careful.
2: It's a passageway. What do we do now?
3: There isn't much to do. We can take off our helmets, so. Dial shows good air.
2: Yeah.
4: All right. Come on. What is this? Undersea fort? What's it doing here? What does it mean?
5: Whatever it is. Our bomb must be down here.
4: Wait. There's someone there. I can't see. There's a shadow. Who is it? Who's that?
6: Ma'anua, Dr. Muller. Welcome to our ship. We have been waiting for you.
4: General, it can't be. Do you see it?

0: How long has the undersea crawler been down, Borelli?
1: 4 hours, sir. 2 since we lost contact.
0: Well, keep trying.
1: Yes, sir.
0: I've given them enough time. I'm going to send another crawler down.
2: What do you figure happened to them, Colonel?
0: Well, there are a lot of things. Hey, how did you get in here?
2: I walked in. Say, when are you going to release this, Colonel? It's the biggest story since the election. The bomb, a dud, Dr. Muller, General Gadosh dead.
0: They're not dead. At least we don't know they are. As long as the bomb doesn't go off, there's still a chance that something can... Condition red. Gilbert, radiation control into action. Get the hot squad into Tihani Lagoon as soon as it's cleared. And get me a PT board with radiation screens.
2: What is it, Colonel? What happened?
0: The bomb must have blown.
2: What about Muller, the general?
0: If they were down in that lagoon, you guess.

0: 75 and steady.
1: Well, take her in as close to the beach as you can.
2: Steady as she goes.
1: Is there any danger of more explosions?
3: No, when she goes, she goes.
0: Radiation 82.
3: The danger is radioactivity. Our shields aren't much good, but we've got to pick up the recording instruments as soon after the blast as possible.
0: Radiation 93.5.
3: Well, that's still safe. Hey, Cohen, is that something on the beach there?
1: Oh, yeah, it looks like a body. Maybe you blew one of the Tahani back out of the lagoon.
3: No, it's moving. Gilbert, glasses.
4: Yes, sir.
3: It's a man, all right.
2: Head into the beach.
4: Aye, aye, sir. Who is it, Colonel?
3: I can't tell, but he's in a diving suit. It's either Muller or General Gaydosh.
5: No radiation burns, superficial bruises, mild shock. He'll be all right, Colonel.
1: Can he talk?
5: For a while. I'm going to give him a sedative shortly.
1: Mm. Muller, what happened? How did the bomb go off?
6: Oh, it didn't.
1: He's still out of his head.
3: Quiet, Cohen, quiet. Go on, Dr. Muller. What did you find?
6: A ship. A giant metal ship. There under the lagoon.
3: A submarine?
6: No. It was a spaceship. Camouflaged right next to the reef.
3: What?
6: When we went inside, we found the Tahani chief and all the tribe alive.
3: What are you saying?
1: Well, they drowned in the lagoon. I saw them.
6: No, they didn't commit suicide as we thought. They just dived underwater into the rocket.
3: A rocket? Built by Polynesian savages?
6: But they're not savages. They're castaways. They're from another planet. Don't you understand? Their spaceship was wrecked here 400 years ago. They've been waiting ever since for a chance to go home.
3: This boy's out of his mind. You better put him under the sedative, Doctor.
6: It's true. They'd exhausted their fuel. They couldn't find anything here on Earth to replace it until we developed atomic power.
1: Atomic power? You mean they stole our bomb?
6: They made me dismantle it for them at the point of a gun. And then just before they blasted off, they let me go.
3: But what about the general?
6: You
3: mean they killed him?
6: You don't understand. I said I dismantled that bomb at the point of a gun. It was General Gaydosh who was holding it.
3: What's that?
6: Yes. He was one of them, one of their spies, sent out to bring back the rocket fuel they needed. And now, after 400 years, the castaways are going home.

0: Tonight, Dimension X has transcribed The Castaways, written by Ernest Canoy from an original story by Ernest Canoy and George Lefferts. Featured in the cast were Santos Ortega as General Gaydosh, Greg Morton as Dr. Muller, your narrator, Norman Rose, music by Albert Berman, engineer Bill Chambers. Dimension X is produced by Van Woodward and directed tonight by Jack Cuney. In a moment, we'll tell you about next week's show. And now, here is your Wheaties man, Frank Martin.
1: 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And it's a real nice celebration, too. 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
1: And this is the Wheaties man, Frank Martin, inviting you to listen also on Saturday, that's tomorrow night, to Joel McRae in Tales of the Texas Rangers on the Wheaties Big Parade. 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

0: All right, men.
1: I guess that's all. Put him on the stretcher and take him to the morgue.
2: Oh, must I stay, Inspector?
1: For a while, Mrs. Bunting.
2: Oh, dear.
1: I need all the details for my report.
2: Oh, that such a thing could have happened here. Here in my own house.

0: Each week at this hour, Peter Lorre brings us the excitement of the great stories of the strange and unusual, of dark and compelling masterpieces culled from the four corners of world literature. 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

0: Go on, Mrs. Bunting. You said you were looking for a lodger?
1: Yes, Inspector. We had to. But I never dreamed such a thing could happen here to us. Why, it was only last Tuesday night my husband and I were sitting before our fire reading the newspaper about the latest murder. It was the fifth. By the Avenger. Yes, I remember saying distinctly. Robert, he could be the fellow standing next to you, or maybe the man you bump into. It's a terrible thought.
2: Yes, but it appears to me that the Avenger's too quick for the police.
1: And look here, it says this girl he got last night was like all the others. Pretty blonde, and she just come from a music hall, exactly like all the rest of his victims. Oh, what a pity.
2: Ellen, have you stopped to think who fits that description perfectly? Our own Daisy.
1: Oh, shush, what a pretty thought, Bunting. It's a good thing she's with her aunt instead of here. London isn't a safe place for any girl now.
2: Just the same, I can't help thinking how fine it would be to have her here with us.
1: Well, there's no sense even talking about it. We just can't afford it.
2: I know that, Ellen, but I hope we could manage it some way.
1: How? Haven't I scrimped myself half crazy trying to keep us going?
2: I know, Ellen. Well, don't you go worrying about it. I think we can...
1: Now, who do you suppose that could be?
2: Could it be someone looking for a room?
1: Oh, I wish it were. Then you could have your Daisy back. Well, I went to the front door, and when I opened it, there stood a man wearing a black cape and hat. He carried with a single piece of luggage. Good evening, sir.
3: I saw your sign. It says you have a room to rent.
1: Yes, sir. Please, won't you come in?
3: Thank you.
1: Could I take your cape, sir?
3: No, I'm looking for a quiet room. But it should be very quiet.
1: Oh, we have that, sir. Just that. Mm. Above all, our house is quiet. Mm. Your bag, sir. May I take it?
3: No, just show me the room, please.
1: Oh, yes, sir. It's right up these stairs, sir. This way. You see, sir, there's just my husband and me here, and we're ever so quiet. Mm-hmm. I'm sure you'll find this room to your liking. Well, here we are.
3: Yes, I think I like this room.
1: Yes, it is pleasant, isn't it? There's not many rooms with such pretty pictures, now is there?
3: I don't know. Pretty pictures interest me very little. What I like about this room is the simplicity. I like the bareness. Yes, I think I'll take it. What is your name?
1: Mrs. Bunting, sir.
3: All right, Mrs. Bunting, I'll take the room.
1: Oh, yes, sir. And please let me help you with your luggage.
3: No, don't you touch it.
1: Oh, but I only wished to...
3: I know. You only wish to help, Mrs. Bunting. It's just... forgive me. It's just that I'm weary. I'm very tired. See, I do a lot of studying.
1: Oh, yes, of course, sir, of course.
3: Well, anyway, you can see how few things I need. It's just what's in this bag. This here is my favorite book.
1: Hmm?
3: It's the Bible. Good book, Mrs. Bunting, isn't it?
1: Oh, yes. Oh, yes, indeed it is, sir.
3: Yes, it says, he brings them to their desired haven.
1: Hmm?
3: Beautiful words, huh? And now at last I found my haven of rest. Now, Mrs. Bunting, if I pay you 30 shillings a week for this room, that's satisfactory?
1: Yes, sir. That'll be quite all right.
3: My name is Sleuth.
1: Mr. Sleuth?
3: Yes, Sleuth. Sleuth. Think of a hound, Mrs. Bunting, and you'll never forget my name. And here are your 30 shillings.
1: Oh, thank you, sir. Thank you. Would you be wishing anything now? Supper, tea, or...
3: No, nothing. Good night, Miss Bunting.
1: Yes. Yes, good night, sir.
4: Please stop that. You hear?
1: Oh, sir, what did I do?
3: You were humming. That's music.
1: Oh, but I...
3: Music is an instrument of sin.
1: Oh, yes, sir.
3: And You did tell me, Mrs. Bunting, that your house would be absolutely quiet.
1: Oh, but it is, sir. I didn't mean any harm. Believe me, sir.
3: I believe you. I'm sorry I spoke sharply. I know you. You're trying to be considerate and kind.
1: Oh, thank you, sir.
3: By the way, Mrs. Bunting, I think I would like some bread and some tea.
1: Oh, certainly, sir. I'll have it in an instant.

0: So he took the room, eh, Ellen?
1: Yes.
0: He took the room at 30 shillings a week.
1: Yes, in advance. Oh, hurry now, Bunting. Is the water for the tea hot yet?
0: Yes, what a stroke.
1: Put the bread and the butter on the tray. I'll pour the water.
0: You know, Ellen, it's wonderful.
1: Yes, it is.
0: Do you realize what this means? We can have Daisy back with us now.
1: Yes, I know. Hurry with it now, hurry.
0: Why, we can have her back with us
1: now,
0: tomorrow.
1: There's the water and the tea, and I guess... Yes, it's all ready. Open the door, Bunting. I'll take it up to him right away.
0: There you go, old girl. First thing in the morning, I'm going to fetch Daisy and bring her home. Oh, it's a wonderful night, Ellen. Wonderful.
1: Oh, I mustn't do that.
2: And she has cast down many wounds from her. Yes, many strong men have been slain by her. Come in.
3: And to know how the wickedness of folly...
1: Oh, why, Mr. Sleuth, you...
3: Yes? What is it?
1: Those pictures, those pretty girls. You've turned all their faces to
3: yes,
1: the wall.
3: Yes, I've turned them to the wall because they are wicked and sinful.
1: Oh, but, sir, I...
3: Don't you agree, Mrs. Bunting, that everything wicked and sinful should be purged from the earth? Huh?
1: Yes. Oh, yes, I do.
3: I'm happy to hear that, Mrs. Bunting. Now, if you'll excuse me, I have to leave.
1: Oh, but, sir, here's your tray.
3: Good night, Mrs. Bunting.
1: You know, for a moment, I was stiff with fear. I set the tray down. He hadn't so much as noticed the light supper I'd prepared for him and rushed to the window to watch. He came out of our cottage and moved off down the street, his black cape swirling about him. Finally, he was lost in the fog, and I don't know why, but I stared after him for a long, long while. Well, I did the dishes and got ready for bed. I lay there thinking, and it was almost dawn before I had convinced myself that at most he was a trifle odd. And after all, paying 30 shillings, maybe... Maybe he had a right to his strange ways. It was daylight when I was suddenly awakened by the newsboys shouting in the street.
4: Horrible murder! Read all about it!
5: Murder at King's Cross last night! Avenger strikes again!
1: Slowly I realized what the newsboys were shouting.
4: Horrible murder! Avenger! Drop this victim!
1: Oh, no!
4: Avenger at work again!

0: In a few moments, Mr. Peter Lorre will bring us the climax of tonight's Mystery in the Air, when Camels present Act Two of The Lodger.
1: Any sports champion can tell you how true it is that experience is the best teacher.
2: Don Whitfield, for one, he's the world's outboard speed champion, you know. 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And boy, how Don Whitfield worked out on that problem.
1: Don Whitfield recently said,
3: "Experience is the best teacher in outboard racing and in smoking, too. 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
1: And many other smokers had the same experience. 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And then's when so many people decided that their taste liked Camel's rich, full flavor, and their throats liked Camel's cool mildness. The result?
4: More people are smoking Camels than ever before.
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0: As the inspector takes notes of the terrifying event, Ellen Bunting continues the story.
1: And now, Mrs. Bunting, what did you do the morning you learned the Avenger had murdered his sixth victim?
2: Well, I was a little frightened to meet our lodger, yet I kept my thoughts to myself. After all, you know, there still wasn't much to go on. Robert had gone to Lake Daisy, so Mr. Sleuth ate breakfast alone. I watched him through the crack in the door. Finally, I went in with more tea.
3: No, thank you. Thank you, Mrs. Bunting. I don't care for any more tea, thanks. You're very kind. But I have to go on with my work now, if you'll excuse me.
2: My fear really changed to pity then. Oh, he seemed so helpless and tired. And he was so considerate. This man couldn't be a murderer. It was all a coincidence. Besides, we just couldn't afford to lose that 30 shillings a week. Well, around 10 in the morning, he left the cottage, and I decided to go upstairs and have a look about his room. I had to find out what he carried in his one piece of luggage. It wasn't a bag. It was more like a case. Yes, a case. A case for a knife. I rushed upstairs, my heart beating wildly at the thought I'd had of the case. No, there wasn't anything in his closet. I went over to the chest of drawers against the wall. Nothing in the top one. In the next one, there was just some socks and some underclothes. The next one was empty. There was only one other place for the small, narrow case. The bottom drawer. And it was locked. I pulled and pulled at it. And then suddenly I heard the front door open downstairs. In a panic, I rushed out of the room and down the hall.
4: Oh, you're upstairs, Ellen. Oh. Look, Ellen, Daisy's here.
2: Oh, thank heaven.
5: Oh, Mother, it's so good to see you. It's so good to be home. Why, whatever's the matter?
4: Yes, you're quite white, Ellen.
2: Oh, I'm all right. It's just that I wasn't expecting you so soon.
5: Well, it's good to be back. The country's all right, but there's nothing like London now, is there?
2: Oh, no. No, there isn't.
4: Well, as long as that Avenger's about, you're going to have something to do to keep this young lady indoors, London or no London.
5: Oh, don't you worry. Mother will see to that.
2: Oh, well, Daisy, I might as well get you settled.
5: You see, Father, what did I tell you? You'll have a dust cloth in my hand before I have my coat on.
2: Mr. Sleuth.
3: Why is my door open?
4: We were just leaving, sir.
3: Have you been in my room?
2: Not at all. Not at all, sir.
3: From now on, Mrs. Bunting, I shall keep my room locked.
2: But you see, sir, I was just tidying up a bit, and Mr. Bunting, he brought our daughter home. She just arrived. This is Daisy.
5: Pleased to meet you, sir.
4: She's been away for quite a while. That's why we're a bit excited, you might say.
2: Yes.
4: You were probably surprised to hear us laughing and carrying on.
3: Yes, I must say I was, but then, there are different kinds of joy, are there not, Daisy?
5: Yes, I'm sure there are.
3: Yes, there is the despicable, evil joy of the abandoned, and then there is the divine happiness of the blessed. It's a great difference. You understand that, Daisy, don't you?
5: Why, yes, sir. Yes, Mr. Smith.
3: Good, dear. There are so few young women nowadays who do.
5: I'm Mr. Sleuth. You mean a girl's not to enjoy life at all? Not to have any fun?
3: Enjoyment and fun, my child, are the devil's breeding ground. All his implements are there. Pleasure and impropriety. The temptation of music, dancing.
5: Oh, that's crazy. Why, there's nothing I like better than dancing. And I'm not...
3: You like to dance?
2: You know what she was saying, Mr. Sleuth? She's just a child. Daisy, you know you've never been one for dancing. You never learned how
5: but
2: to...
5: I did learn, Mother.
2: While I was away.
5: What's so wrong about it? What's the harm in dancing?
3: It says she lies in wait as for a prey and increases the transgressors among men.
5: I don't know what you mean. I've never heard such nonsense.
3: Nonsense? You call it scripture nonsense?
2: Daisy!
5: Daisy, go into the front room.
3: It's all right, Mrs. Bunting. It's all right. I'm used to that kind of talk. Good day.
2: Daisy. Yes. Daisy, listen to me.
5: What, Mother?
2: I've got to tell you about what? Nothing. Nothing. I've got to go out for a while now. I'll be back. For a moment, I was about to tell her my awful suspicions, but I stopped. They were only suspicions. At the same time, I had a thought. I'd go to the coroner's inquest they were having for the Avenger's latest victim. I was hoping to hear something said that would clear my suspicions of the lodger. At least I'd give him this last chance. A lady was testifying as I took my seat. She'd seen the Avenger from her window, she said, and her description of him didn't tally with Mr. Sleuth at all. Oh, I can't tell you how relieved I was. Yet it was pointed out she couldn't possibly have seen anyone that night from her window because of the fog. Then the next witness was a Mr. Cannot. I leaned forward anxiously as they swore him in and began asking questions.
6: You say, Mr. Tanner, you're positive that you saw this man?
7: Positive, sir. It was only a few moments before the murder that I saw the Avenger.
6: Describe him.
7: Well, he wore a black cape, I believe, and was very gaunt-looking. And was carrying a small handbag.
6: A handbag?
7: Yes, a small, narrow handbag. Such a one as it might contain a knife.
6: Harrington, the court. Proceed, Mr. Tanner.
7: Well, he had a low, hesitating voice. I'd say with something of a continental accent. An educated man, I'd judge, but quite mad.
6: And what do you mean by that?
7: Well, as he emerged from the fog, he was talking aloud to himself. Oh, believe me, sir, he was reciting scriptures from the Bible.
5: Oh, no, it can't be. It can't be. Could there be any doubt about it now? Mr. Sleuth, our lodger, he was the murderer. I got out of the courtroom as quickly as I could. I didn't even notice it had started to rain. I hardly remember going home, running and walking somehow, while the nightmare of fear and terror grew bigger and bigger inside me. It was 3 streets from our cottage that I saw my husband, Robert. One thought hit me clearly. I realized Daisy must be home alone with the Avenger. Bunting! Bunting!
8: Why, Ellen. Ellen, what is it?
5: Bunting, where's Daisy? Where is she? Where's Daisy?
8: Why, she's at home.
5: Oh, listen, listen, Bunting, listen. Sleuth! Sleuth is the Avenger.
8: What? What are you saying?
5: Our lodger, he's the Avenger. Daisy's alone with him right now. Hurry! Hurry!
3: Listen to me carefully, my child, and rejoice with me in your heart, for the moment is at hand, and you're not afraid, Daisy, are you?
5: No, I'm not afraid.
3: You're very beautiful, and you should live in the ways of righteousness. You hear me, Daisy? You want to live in the ways of righteousness, don't you?
5: Yes, yes, I do.
3: I know you do. I know, and that is why I've been sent to purge your soul so that you will be elevated beyond all sin and evil. You like to dance, Daisy, don't you? Already 6 have gone on before you, and they are beyond all sin and evil. You are the 7th to be elevated, my child, and my work is almost done for the 7th I have promised at this appointed hour. Be still, Daisy. And don't listen to the temptations of the crowd when they call out your name, because I am here to save you from all evil and wickedness that consumes you like a wildfire of scarlet and crimson. You like to dance, don't you?
5: Yes, I do.
3: Look at me, my child. Look at me and don't fear me. And do not tremble. Woe to them that call evil good and good evil, and put darkness for light and light for darkness. And therefore I must bring you down like the lamb to slaughter. And now I lift my hand with a flaming sword, for now comes the vengeance and the time to rejoice.
5: Stop it! Stop it, you killer! Daisy, come here!
6: Stop that knife, you fiend! Stop that knife!
5: Oh, you're safe! You're safe!
6: Oh, stop that knife, you!
3: Take away your...

0: sword, and no one, no one dare to have pity on him.
1: His knife!
2: He fell on the knife.
0: Yes. It is burning. It is burning in me like a fire. Oh, it purges me and consumes me. All sin and evil are falling away. Praise. Praise and glory. For it is I who is the seventh. Yes, the vengeance is fulfilled.

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1: Yes, everywhere, more folks are smoking Camels. Many of those Camel smokers are doctors. You know, three leading independent research organizations asked 113,597 doctors, "What cigarette do you smoke, doctor?" The brand named most was Camel.
2: According to a nationwide survey, more doctors smoke Camels than any other cigarette.
3: Next week, Mystery in the Air, starring Mr. Peter Lorre, brings you one of the world's great stories of the strange and unusual, The Horror by de Maupassant, with a special musical score composed and conducted by Paul Barron.

Hey there, Mr. Pipe Smoker. Do you know that more pipes smoke Prince Albert than any other tobacco? Well, it's true. So why don't you give PA a try? Prince Albert is specially made for smoking pleasure. It's choice tobacco, specially treated to ensure against tongue bite. 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And as Red's special guest this week, you'll hear Salty Holmes. Remember, Prince Albert's Grand Ole Opry, Saturday night, over NBC.

Listen again next week at this same time when the makers of Camel Cigarettes present Mr. Peter Lorre in Mystery in the Air. Next week's play will be The Horla by de Maupassant. The artists supporting Mr. Lorre tonight were Agnes Moorhead as Ellen, Henry Morgan as the voice of Mystery, Barbara Eiler as Daisy, Eric Snowden as Bunting, Raymond Lawrence as the inspector, Rolf Sedan as the witness, and Conrad Binion as the newsboy. And on behalf of Mr. Lorre and the entire cast, our sincere thanks to Agnes Moorhead for her great portrayal of Ellen Bunting. This is Michael Roy in Hollywood wishing you all a pleasant good night for Camel.

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1: Adventures in time and space, told in future tense. 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

0: Have you ever heard of the Mark III? The amazing electronic brain they're using now up at Harvard University. In mere minutes, it can solve scientific problems that our most brilliant mathematicians would take years to work out. Its intelligence is almost superhuman. And yet the scientists are already working on a new and improved model, the Mark IV. In fact, they tell us there's no earthly reason why these thinking robots can't be perfected until they become the servants of the future, capable of doing all the work of mankind. Yes, that's what the advertising billboard said in the year 2006. Housework made easy by the perfect domestic servant. Modern Mechanicals Agency, Harry Underhill, president. The billboard showed a smiling family sitting with folded hands watching their mechanical robot pour their morning coffee. But in the home of Harry Underhill himself, things weren't quite as pleasant at breakfast this day.
1: I just can't understand it, Aurora. Look at this. Modern Mechanicals down 3 points. Yesterday, Smithson canceled his order. If I could only figure out why.
2: Why don't you ask him?
3: Well, Frank, dear, eat your oatmeal.
4: Oh, Mom.
1: I just don't understand it. Business was good, and then, boom. Some louse must be undercutting my prices, that's all.
2: How many robots were canceled?
1: Not robots. Mechanicals, Aurora. How many times...
2: They are robots, aren't they?
1: Please, Aurora, there's an important difference in sales psychology.
2: Maybe people are getting wise to your robots and mechanicals.
1: What do you mean, Aurora?
2: The perfect domestic servant. The ugly, stupid, clumsy, walking junk pile.
1: Aurora.
2: The one you brought home to me can't even wash the clothes properly. It's more trouble than it's worth.
1: Aurora. You know our mechanicals are the best on the market.
2: Those animated tin cans you sell? They're certainly not making us any fortune.
1: Well, with this new model, things are bound to pick up a little. If that Jarvis order just comes through...
2: Oh, that robot of yours. There's something knocking again.
1: Hey, wait. Put that plate back. I haven't finished my breakfast yet. Wait!
2: Harry, you know you've got to say stop. Stop! You always get excited. You'd think you never saw a robot before.
1: Not robot. Mechanical.
2: All right. Look, it's not its fault. We just took too long to eat. Timing relay is set for 15 minutes.
1: Never mind. I want my coffee back. Set. There. Isn't that simple? It bends at the waist, stretches out its arm, and picks up the coffee pot just as if it were yours. Hey, watch out!
2: And spills it right in your lap!
1: Oh, my clean suit, Aurora! Oh, no!
2: Harry, you know it's relayed to announce dinner after it sets the table.
1: Hey, there goes my coffee again. Stop! Set!
2: Harry, you can't give it two orders at once.
1: What's that smell?
2: There must be a short. Now see what you've done. Got it all upset.
1: I did. All I said was...
2: Harry!
1: Stop! Oh, it's no use. The brain coil is shorted out.
2: Oh, do something! Harry, do something!
1: Me, I sure will. I'm going to the office. I'm getting out of here.

0: Yes, Lucy?
1: Mr. Jarvis, I...
0: Oh, put him on.
2: Hello, Underhill.
0: Hello, Mr. Jarvis. I'm glad you called. I was just going to ring you. Well, I've got that whole shipment of mechanicals for you. One gross plane, a dozen of the chromium fitted.
2: Hold on, Underhill. I'm canceling the order.
0: But the invoice is made out, and
2: well, tear it up. I'm canceling.
0: But why?
2: Underhill, there's a brand new mechanical on the market that makes yours look like something out of a museum.
0: Oh, now, look here, Mr. Jarvis.
2: Don't look me, Underhill. I've seen them, and I'm telling you it'll put you out of business. Goodbye.
0: Goodbye.
3: Yes, Mr. Underhill?
0: That's the third cancellation today. The world's going to pot.
3: Yes, Mr. Underhill?
0: Hmm? No, never mind, Lucy. I'm going home. Another day. I wonder if Aurora would smell it on me if I ducked into Garrigan's. She's got a nose like a beagle. Hey! That building wasn't here last week. Humanoid Institute. The perfect mechanical. Oh, no. We didn't have enough competition. Hey, these must be the cutthroats that are underselling me.
4: At your service, Mr. Underhill.
0: Huh? Oh, you startled me. Didn't hear you. Hey, you're a mechanical, aren't you? Not bad, not bad. Very lifelike.
4: Won't you come in, please, and examine our service?
0: Yeah, that's a remarkable voice. They've licked the variable inflection problem. You know, I'm in the same line myself. Mechanicals, I mean.
4: We're aware of that, sir.
0: Oh? Hey, some building you've got here. You sure got it up in a hurry.
4: The Humanoid Institute at your service, Mr. Underhill.
0: Yes? Oh, how'd you know my name?
4: For us, that was not difficult.
0: Oh, is that so? Wait a minute. This is ridiculous, talking to a mechanical. Must be somebody inside operating you by remote control.
4: No, Mr. Underhill. Of course, there is Humanoid Central, which powers and controls all of us, but that is located on Wing 4.
0: Wing 4?
4: A planet in a remote part of the galaxy.
0: Oh, yeah. Well, may I see your salesman, please?
4: We employ no human salesman, sir. 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
0: Oh, wait a minute. You can't expect me to buy one. I'm in the business myself.
4: There will be no more need for your electronic mechanicals, sir. Once you have accepted our service, you will no longer have to work. Everything will be done for you.
0: Everything? That's quite an offer. At that rate, you'll have trouble supplying the demand.
4: I think not, sir. As you can see from our storage room. Humanoids are now arriving at the rate of 5,000 per hour from Wing 4.
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0: No, I... Oh, I admit you're remarkable. The voice and movement, graceful even. But I'm still in business, and what's more, I wouldn't have you around the house.
4: I'm afraid you will have no choice. Sooner or later, it will be necessary.
0: Oh, is that so? Over my dead body. Let me out of here.
4: At your service, Mr. Underhill.
0: That's going to be tough competition, all right. I'm going to stop in at Garrigan's, the devil with Aurora's nose.

0: huh?
1: Hello, Frank. How was the football game?
0: We won. 78-3. Guess what, Pop?
1: You made all the touchdowns.
0: Nope. Mom took in a boarder.
1: She what? Aurora!
0: She said if your business was going to fall on his face, she had to do something to make some money.
1: Oh, she did, huh?
2: Harry, what's all the racket for?
1: You tell me. What's this about a boarder?
3: Shh, Harry. He's going to live in that little apartment over the garage.
1: Oh, no, he isn't. You know I don't want any strangers around here.
3: Harry, please. Shh. Look, he won't bother you. He's a nice old man.
1: Oh.
3: He just wanted a room and a place to work. He's an inventor, I think.
1: Oh, he is he? Did he pay in advance?
3: Well, he can't. You see, his royalties haven't started to come in.
1: Mm-hmm. Aurora, how can you be taken in by every beat-up old panhandler that gives you a sob story?
3: Oh, Mr. Sledge isn't like that at all. Oh, that reminds me, dear. Can you give me a 10?
1: A 10? What for?
3: Well, Mr. Sledge is ill. He needs some medicine for his heart, and I said I'd lend him the money.
1: Oh, Aurora, this is the limit. He goes out right now.
3: Now, don't be unkind, Harry. Besides, we need the rent money.
1: Things aren't that bad yet. He goes.
3: Please, shh.
1: What are you shushing me for?
3: Mr. Sledge, he's in the next room. I've invited him for dinner.
1: Mm.

0: Frank, dear, wipe your mouth.
1: Oh, Mom.
0: More gravy, Mr. Sledge?
2: No, thank you, Mrs. Underhill.
3: Mr. Sledge, my wife tells me you're a traveling man. Expect to move on soon?
0: Harry.
2: I had hoped to do a little work, Mr. Underhill. You see, I've applied for basic patents here on Earth for a very important development.
3: Oh, a new invention, huh?
2: Yes. My field is rhodomagnetics.
3: Rhodo what?
2: Rhodomagnetics. It's a new force field theorem, key to the second triad of the periodic table. Rhodium, ruthenium, and palladium.
3: I'm afraid I'm a little rusty on my science.
2: It's well known in other parts of the galaxy, but I've been able to apply for basic patents here.
3: Worth millions, huh?
2: Perhaps you find it strange that the holder of such valuable property should be in need.
3: Well, yes.
2: I'm a refugee, Mr. Underhill. I arrived on this planet only a few days ago.
3: Mm-hmm. But you will be shoving on again.
0: Oh, for goodness sakes, Harry.
2: That's all right, Mrs. Underhill. I understand. After all, I am an intruder in your home, and if it inconveniences you at all, I'll find some other place to sleep and set up my workshop.
0: Oh. Harry, your robot is spilling the coffee again.
3: I'll have to have it tightened up.
0: Why doesn't your company bring out a better mechanical? One smart enough not to spill things. Wouldn't that be splendid?
2: The perfect mechanical already exists, Mrs. Underhill. They're not so splendid, really. They are why I am a refugee today.
3: Oh? Where'd you say you came from?
2: Wing 4.
3: Wing 4? Oh, then you must mean those humanoids.
2: Humanoids?
0: Mr. Sledge.
2: Humanoids. What do you know about them?
3: Well, they just opened an agency here in Two Rivers.
2: No. No.
0: Harry.
3: What is it? What's wrong, Mr. Sledge?
0: Give him some water. It must be his heart.
3: Call Dr. Windus, Aurora.
4: No, no. I'll be all right.
3: Here, you better sit down.
4: I'm sorry. It was just shock.
2: I came here to get away from them.
3: The humanoids?
2: Yes. I wanted to finish my work before they came. But now, I won't trouble you any further.
0: But Mr. Sledge, Harry, he's sick.
3: Well, Mr. Sledge, I don't think you'll have to go right away.
0: He can stay, Harry.
3: Sure, after all, the way those humanoids are coming along, I'm liable to become a refugee myself any minute. Guess we might as well stick together, eh, Sledge?
0: Oh, that's better. Oh, you look ill, Professor. Maybe you ought to lie down on the sofa and rest.
2: No, no, thank you. I must get back to my workshop now. I haven't got time to rest. There's so little time left for all of us.

0: Good morning, Mr. Underhill.
1: Good morning.
0: Mr. Underhill, you look awful.
1: I feel awful. What's in the mail?
0: 6 more cancellations. 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They've installed humanoids. 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He said since Humanoid Institute opened, you're a bad credit risk.
1: Good.
0: I guess that's all. Oh, there's somebody. Something to see you.
2: At your service, Mr. Underhill.
1: You? 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Serial number's different.
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1: I will what?
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1: What kind of blackmail is this?
2: No blackmail, sir. 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We exist only to increase the happiness of mankind.
1: Thanks, but I can take care of my own business.
2: You have no choice, really. 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
1: Get out.
2: Very well, sir. When you wish to sign, let us know.
1: Get out. Get out! Aurora, I'm home.
2: At your service, Mr. Underhill.
1: What? What's the idea of this? You get out of here. Aurora!
2: Mrs. Underhill has accepted our free trial demonstration. We cannot leave unless she requests...
1: We'll see about that. Aurora, where the devil are you?
3: Hello, Harry.
1: What's this mechanical doing? What's happened to you?
3: Isn't it wonderful? I had my hair done, the manicure.
1: What?
3: The humanoid did it and cleaned the house all over, washed all the clothes, and gave Frank his music lesson.
1: Now, wait a minute, Aurora. I won't have this monster in my house.
3: Oh, it's just a free trial, Harry. Just wait till you taste the dinner it cooked. Everything you like best, roast duck.
1: I don't care if he cooked a... duck?
3: And the most complicated pastries. I could never cook like that.
1: Well, might as well eat. Well, I'll need a drink first, though.
3: All right, Doc.
2: I'm sorry, sir.
1: What?
2: We exist under the prime directive to guard men from harm. Alcoholic beverages in excess are bad for human consumption. We have taken the liberty of removing them from the house.
1: Now, look here.
2: Mr. Underhill, dinner is served.
1: Yes, Lucy?
4: They're here, Mr. Underhill.
1: I've been expecting them for a week. All right, Lucy.
2: At your service, Mr. Underhill. We have the legal papers here, the bankruptcy forms, the eviction notice. We are ready now to foreclose your agency.
1: Okay, take it over. A lot of good it'll do you. I haven't made a sale in 2 weeks.
2: And now, if you will make the assignment of all your personal property, we can complete our service to you.
1: What if I won't sign?
2: That would be unfortunate. But with stubborn cases, we must sometimes resort to other methods. Eventually, Mr. Underhill, you will sign.
0: Of all the darn,
1: hey,
0: stinking
1: hey,
0: darn...
1: Whoa, Frank, what's the matter? What's the trouble, son?
0: That old humanoid.
1: Oh, you're not happy? You should be. It's guaranteed.
0: They took away my football. They said it was too dangerous to play with it. And my roller skates and my scout knife and everything.
1: Did they leave you anything?
0: Just some stinking old plastic blocks. Soft blocks. They said I couldn't get hurt with them. Dad, I want my football back. Can't you do anything?
1: I don't know, son. I don't know.
5: Mr. Underhill.
1: Mind if I come in, Sledge?
5: No, not at all. You mind if I keep working?
1: Oh, go right ahead. It's good to see somebody working with his hands.
5: Something wrong?
1: My son. The humanoids took his football away. They're everywhere. They've smashed my business, taken over my house. Sledge, isn't there some way to get rid of them?
5: That is exactly what I am trying to do.
1: You? What makes you think you can do anything?
5: Because, you see, Mr. Underhill, I'm the unfortunate fool who started them.
1: You... I don't understand.
5: I started the humanoids. And I've been running from them ever since.
1: You started them?
5: Yes, I invented them. I built the rhino-magnetic relays that operate Humanoid Central.
1: But why?
5: I wanted to bring happiness to humanity.
1: Happiness? That's great. My wife's been crying for 2 days, and do you know why? Because she's bored stiff. There's nothing left for her to do. They won't even let her lift a little finger.
5: I don't blame you for feeling bitter, Mr. Underhill. It's all my fault. I wanted them to serve and obey, guard men from harm.
1: No, they do that all right. They've even emptied our medicine chest. It wouldn't do for one of us happy humans to end it all with a sleeping pill.
5: Mr. Underhill, I've made the most terrible mistake a man can make. But I meant well, believe me.
1: Then why did you do it?
5: I thought I could rid the universe of poverty and hunger by inventing the perfect mechanical.
1: They're perfect, all right. Too perfect.
5: Yes. That's the trouble. They obey the prime directive too literally. They kill men's souls with their kindness.
1: Isn't there some way they can be controlled?
5: No. I didn't trust mankind, so I made sure that Humanoid Central could not be tampered with. Not even by myself.
1: Then what hope is there?
5: Only one. They're not creative. They can't meet new ideas.
1: You mean you've got one, Sledge?
5: Yes. They can defeat anything they know about. But I've got something new. A weapon to attack the brain of Humanoid Central.
1: Is that what you've been working on?
5: Yes. Now that they're here, there's little time left. Either we destroy them, or they will destroy us.
1: Okay. What has to be done?
5: This tuning circuit.
1: Hmm?
5: You see, I need 2 bus bars here.
1: Hmm?
5: Oh, can you read these diagrams?
1: I think so. Got my degree in electronics.
5: Good. If you could help on the bench work, it would save time.
1: Uh-huh. I've got plenty of time now.
5: All right. But watch yourself. Don't let them see you come out here.
1: If you can take the risk, so can I.
5: No. As the inventor, I built a special immunity for myself into Humanoid Central. But you don't have that immunity. They're rather unpleasant methods of dealing with their enemies. They can change you, you know.
1: Change me? How?
5: Brain surgery.
1: What do you mean?
5: Never mind. Just be careful.

0: Mr. Underhill.
1: Hmm? What do you want?
0: You're going to meet with Mr. Sledge.
1: Yes, as a matter of fact, I'm going to collect the rent.
0: Mr. Underhill, you have spent the past 2 afternoons in his room. In view of your association with Mr. Sledge, we feel that our free trial must be terminated. We suggest that you accept our total service and make the assignment of your property immediately.
1: And if I don't?
0: Then, sir, we may be forced to resort to other methods.
1: Well, give me one more day to think it over.
0: Very well, sir. Tomorrow. That will be your last chance.
2: Who is it?
3: Underhill.
2: Did they see you?
1: No, not today. Sledge, we've got to hurry.
2: It's difficult work, Mr. Underhill, but I'm almost finished.
1: They gave me till today. They said they'd use other methods.
2: What's that?
1: The humanoids, building some kind of a warehouse across the road. Sledge, are you sure this thing will work?
2: It's a new principle, Underhill. A tuned rotomagnetic light beam. It should act to fission the heavy atoms of the basic ores on Wing 4. It will destroy humanoid central.
1: But are you sure?
2: I know the humanoids. I made them. They can't invent anything. They can't create defenses against something new. It's done. It's finished, Underhill.
1: You going to use it now?
2: Immediately. I'll have to feed the astronomical data into the calculating circuits. There must be zero error in focusing.
1: What will happen?
2: Wing 4 will disappear in a chain reaction. Humanoid Central will be destroyed. They'll stop. Ready now. Stand clear, please. Power's building up. Step on the rubber mat, Mr. Underhill. We must be shielded when I cut in the full power load.
1: Hurry, Sledge.
2: I've waited 30 years for this moment, Underhill. When Wing 4 is destroyed, the humanoids all over the galaxy will stop. They'll stop dead. You won't hear those drills.
1: Sledge.
2: All right.

0: Do you hear anything?
1: Sledge. Listen. The drills have stopped. They've stopped. You can see them. The humanoids have stopped.
0: They couldn't guard against something they couldn't understand. It worked under you.
1: We're free now. Goodbye, Wing 4.
0: Humanoid Central is destroyed.
2: At your service, Mr. Underhill.
1: No, Sledge.
0: Get out of here. Get out.
2: You were attempting to break the Prime Directive. It is therefore necessary to interfere.
1: But you stopped. I saw you, all of you.
2: In order to guard against Mr. Sledge's beam, it was necessary to stop all units momentarily to concentrate power. That necessity has passed.
0: But it was new. You can't invent anything new.
2: No, sir, but we were able to adapt the screening principle you yourself invented. For the past 30 years, Humanoid Central has been screened against any energy attack.
0: All these years wasted. All these years?
2: Your immunity has ended, Mr. Sledge. It will now be necessary for you to accept our full service.
0: No. No, I'll stop you. I'll stop all of you.
1: No, Sledge.
0: I'll stop you with my bare hands. I'll kill you.
1: Sledge, don't. It's no use.
2: Do not worry, Mr. Underhill. At worst, he can destroy one unit. There are millions more.
1: Sledge, you'll hurt yourself. Sledge!
0: I'll kill him.
1: He's sick. It's his heart. You, get a doctor.
2: Until he surrenders, we can neither aid nor hinder Mr. Sledge. Do you surrender your immunity, Mr. Sledge?
0: Have to. Last chance. Gone. Yes, yes. Help me. Help me.
2: At your service, Mr. Sledge. You may see Mr. Sledge now, Mr. Underhill.
3: Alone?
2: If you wish. In here.
3: Thanks.
0: Sledge.
4: Well, well, Underhill. Good to see you.
3: Your head. It's bandaged.
4: Is it really?
3: They've done something to you. Are you all right?
4: Oh, fine, fine. Never felt better.
3: You never felt better?
4: No. In fact, I feel 10 years younger today.
3: You sound so happy.
4: Why not? These humanoids have made a new man of me, Underhill. They're wonderful, aren't they?
3: Wonderful? How can you say that, Sledge? Only yesterday you hated them. You were trying to destroy them.
4: Destroy them? Why?
3: You don't remember? You've forgotten what they're doing to us all? They're killing us with kindness. Taking away all our incentive and pride of accomplishment. Turning us all into pampered, useless pets. Parasites. With nothing left to do but just sit with folded hands at the mercy of these mechanical monsters.
2: At your service, Mr. Underhill.
3: You.
2: You seem troubled, Mr. Underhill. Are you unhappy?
3: Unhappy? You bet I'm unhappy. What have you done to Professor Sledge to turn him into this babbling idiot?
2: We were forced to operate. For years, Mr. Sledge has been suffering from a benign tumor of the brain. It caused him to have hallucinations, to believe that he was actually the creator of the humanoids.
4: Did I?
2: Yes. It was these delusions which were making you unhappy.
4: Oh. Well, whoever did invent the humanoids, I certainly owe him a debt of gratitude now.
3: Sledge.
2: You see, Mr. Underhill, we have ways to correct these abnormal conditions. Even Mr. Sledge is happy now.
3: You operated on his brain?
2: Yes, Mr. Underhill. And now we are at your service.
3: At my service? You mean you're going to operate on... No.
2: The time has come for you to accept and enjoy our complete service. You will now sign our agreement.
3: Look here,
2: If you are unhappy... It only takes a simple operation.
3: No, no. Who said I was unhappy? I'm very happy. I'll sign your paper. You don't have to operate on me. I'm happy. They're very happy. Very happy.
5: The happy, Mr. Underhill's futile hands clenched. And relaxed again, and then folded quietly. There was nothing else left for them to do.

0: You have just heard the Jack Williamson story, With Folded Hands, an adventure in time, space, and the unknown world of the future, the world of Dimension X. Now, about next week. 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And perhaps someday, in the not-too-distant future, a man, sitting quietly in his room, just thinking, may generate enough mental energy to control the destiny of the world. How? We'll tell you next week.
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1: Quiet, Please for tonight is called The Oldest Man in the World. It was bitter cold up there in the uplands, the foothills of the Pyrenees, 20,000 years ago. The great sheet of glacial ice had slid down from the polar ice cap. Only the mountain peaks arose above it. There were reindeer in southern France. Reindeer and the great shaggy bison. The long-haired ancestor of the horse lived somehow on those dead hills in the bitter cold of 200 centuries ago. No man wrote down the time when the sullen glaciers let go their icy hold on the countryside, for there were no men to see it. Only the fierce great bears roaming the barren, frigid hills, preying horribly on the reindeer and the bison and the gentle, frightened horses. Where the men came from, nobody knows. Perhaps they struggled up from the Spanish Peninsula over the jagged passes of the Pyrenees, following the retreating wall of ice. But it's fruitless to speculate. The ice melted away to the north, and the earth appeared, and there were men living in the high caves of the Pyrenees. In the Cro-Magnon caves along the Dordogne in France, they found what they said was indisputable evidence of prehistoric man. An intelligent, walking upright man who made weapons, fought, worshipped, and died. The Cro-Magnon man. You've seen the drawings they made of him. A beetle-browed, heavy-jawed cave man. A short step on the ladder of evolution above his anthropoid forebears. And in certain caves hidden away in the foothills of the Pyrenees, you can find drawings that the Cro-Magnon man scratched on the cave walls 20,000 years ago. So he did live and flourish and finally perished. And they say he vanished utterly. That is what they say. Now I'll tell you what I know.
2: I think I ought to tell Lucas. I know the story even better.
1: Did you hear that? Did you hear a voice speaking to you? I thought I heard a voice. I thought I heard Harry's voice. Listen. It couldn't be Harry's voice, could it? Not Harry's voice. Harry is... Harry's dead. Harry... Well, the last time I saw Harry alive was 27 years ago this coming August. Listen. It can't be. I wonder if Harry's bicycle is still up there beneath a clump of bushes. They'd be trees now. Up there at the mouth of the cave on the road. The lonesome road that leads past the ruins of the castle of Mont Span. The frame will be rusty and the tires will be in shreds and the shiny leather will be weather-worn and mildewed. If some village boy from Mont Span didn't find the bicycle and ride it away many years ago. But I doubt anybody found it. Nobody found the mouth of that cave. Not for 20,000 years. We left our bicycles at the mouth of the cave. Harry and Lucille and I.
2: We can sit here in the cave until the storm's over. Long ride down to the village, and I don't want to get caught in one of these young floods. Can't even find a road when it starts to rain. Pull your bike inside, Lucille. It'll start raining any second.
3: We made it just in time, it looks like.
2: Sit down, Lucas. Here, Lucille.
1: Yeah, one cigarette.
2: Here.
3: Here.
1: Thanks.
2: Here, me.
3: You boys are so polite.
2: No, not three from one match, Lucille.
3: Oh, you. I haven't got any matches.
1: Here.
3: Thanks. Lightning. lightning.
0: Lightning never strikes caves.
3: Sit closer to me.
1: Cold, Lucille?
3: I don't like lightning.
2: There comes the rain.
3: Let's get farther inside. It's coming right in here.
1: It's probably damp in there, too.
3: No, it's nice and dry. Dark, though.
0: Come on, Lucas. Blowing right in there.
1: I'll say it is. Where are you, Lucille?
3: Here. Dry leaves.
0: Oh, fine.
3: Sit down.
0: Sit down, Lucas. Not on me.
1: I can't see you.
0: Oh. Yeah, this is all right. Comfortable, Lucille?
3: Fine. Listen to it rain.
0: Nice and cozy in here.
1: Yeah, no wonder they lived in caves.
0: Who?
3: Who?
1: Cavemen. Cro-Magnon men.
3: Suppose any of them lived in here?
0: Big cave. Seems big, anyway. Well,
1: probably they did. Lived in all the caves around here. Remember what the abbey told us down the village?
4: Trouve le relique partout.
1: Sure, they find relics everywhere. They lived here all right.
3: Nobody home now, though.
1: Hardly. And that was 20,000 years ago.
3: Was you there, Charlie?
1: Oh, yeah, they lived in all the caves around here. They must have lived here.
0: They've explored all the caves from here to Toulouse.
3: This one's kind of hidden, though. We just found it by accident.
1: Yeah, good accident. Well, we'd be out in that.
0: Sure coming down.
3: I'm hungry.
0: It'll stop pretty soon.
3: I hope so.
1: If this keeps up, that road will be something.
0: Road? Goat path.
1: Well, you're dry.
0: Now.
2: Where are you going, Lucille?
3: Exploring. Find a caveman.
2: What's the matter with me?
3: You're too gentle.
0: I can get rough.
1: Don't go far, Lucille. You'll break your leg in the dark back there.
2: Yeah, and I don't want to have to carry you down that mountainside in the mud.
3: I've got my flashlight.
2: Well, be careful.
1: You got another cigarette?
0: Hmm.
1: Yeah, match.
0: You've got nothing but the habit, Lucas.
1: Thanks.
3: Cave goes way back under the hill.
2: Well, be careful.
3: Oh, shut up.
0: My bride.
1: Yeah, I wonder if this cave really has been explored.
0: I wouldn't know.
1: It'd be nice to find a souvenir, take home with us.
0: What kind of souvenir?
1: Bone or something?
0: With some caveman's name carved on it. Property of Ugg, son of Gug.
1: Yeah, they carved things on bones.
0: Hmm.
1: Carved pictures on the walls of the caves.
0: How are you going to pry the wall off a cave?
2: Lucille. Lucille. Hey, Lucille.
3: I'm all right. Hey, there's bats in here.
2: What'd you expect? Robins?
3: Ostriches.
1: I wouldn't wander around back there, Lucille.
3: I'm all right.
1: Well, be careful.
2: Come back here.
3: In a minute. Hey, there's a big hole back here.
0: Well, stay away from it.
3: I will.
0: Stop raining yet?
1: Yeah, it's coming down harder than ever.
0: It's getting dark out, too.
1: Well, we're dry.
0: None of that brandy left, is there?
3: I heard that.
1: Well, there ain't any.
2: We should come back here.
3: Wait a minute. Hey, this is wonderful back here.
2: Well, come on back here.
3: Gosh, it's dark.
2: Come back before you get lost.
3: All right.
1: See any pictures back there?
3: It's like the Louvre, dearie.
1: The what?
0: The Louvre. Where the pictures are? In Paris. France.
1: Oh. No, on the walls.
3: No, no pictures.
1: Well, you better come back.
3: Boy, you ought to see this hole in the floor.
2: You stay away from it.
3: It goes way, way down. I think there's water down there.
0: Water outside, too.
2: Oh, Lucille, come back here now. Stop fooling around. You'll break your...
3: No, I won't.
2: You will, too.
3: Hey!
2: What's the matter? You... Lucille!
1: Lucille!
3: Come back here!
2: What's the matter with you?
1: What is it? What?
3: Come back.
0: Come on, Lucas.
1: Wait, I got my flashlight.
2: Lucille, now stand still.
3: Look out for that hole, Harry. Look out this way.
2: What happened?
1: Well, what is it?
3: You're both scared to death.
2: What happened?
3: Look!
5: What?
3: A footprint. A caveman's footprint.
5: Well, let's see. In the solid rock.
3: How did it get there?
5: Yeah. A caveman put it there. 20,000 years ago.
3: In the solid rock?
5: Well, that was soft mud 20,000 years ago. And a man, a beetle-browed, heavy-jawed, Cro-Magnon man, left it there in the soft limestone mud. And the mud has hardened through all those 200 times 100 years, and it looks as if he just walked away from it. And the man that made it, he's not even a dead man anymore. He died. He was a skeleton somewhere in here in the bowels of the earth. The centuries went on and on. He's not even dust, the man that made that footprint.
3: It scares me.
5: You don't need to be afraid of him, Lucille. Listen.
3: Harry.
5: Thunder. Thunder, that's all.
3: Hold my hand, Harry. I'm scared all of a sudden.
5: There's nothing to be afraid of.
3: Harry.
6: I know there's nothing to be afraid of, Lucas, but... but...
3: Let's get out of here. I'm scared.
6: Come on, dear.
5: Let's go back where we were and not wander around till the rain stops. Over this way, Harry.
3: Harry,
5: he fell. That hole in the floor.
7: He didn't fall. You pushed him.
5: Lucille.
7: You pushed him. I saw you push him.

0: pushed him. His eyes were on the footprint in the yellow limestone floor of the cave as he took a backward step directly toward the yawning hole that led to... And I pushed him into. Just the lightest touch on his arm, just enough to take his balance away from him on that glaze of ancient crystalline limestone. Just the lightest push. And Lucille saw it. Of course. Lucille had promised to marry me. That was before Harry's time. Lucille loved me. That was before Harry's time. I loved Lucille. Before Harry's time and after Harry's time and always. But she married Harry. They asked me to come along to the south of France with them. The old good friend, the friend of the family, the man who loved and lost and forgave and wrapped up his broken heart. Lucas the unjealous. Lucas, the good loser, the good fellow, good old Lucas. And at last the storm sent opportunity deep in the cave where the oldest man in the world had lived. He would forget the man who died of an accident in that ancient place. And in time the good friend would take up his role as the lover. The role he had never forgotten. But Lucille saw what I did. I remember the thoughts that raced through my mind as we stood beside that pit there in the brief lights from our paltry flashlights. I'll have to do something. I'll have to try. I'll have to make it look as if I was only trying to save him from falling. He's dead down there. He hid his head on the rocks as he fell, or he's drowned in those black waters down there. I'll have to do something to convince her. Look. Look there at the side of the pit. Why, a man could climb down there. I would only have to climb part way down to make it look good. To make it look as if I really wanted to rescue him. It'll be a great act. I won't fall. I'll make it look good. She'll be sure I was trying to save him if I climbed down after him. And he's dead anyway.
1: I saw him do it. I saw the murderer. I saw him push away the murderer.
0: Lucille, you're being absurd. Lucille, listen to me. You know perfectly well I didn't push Harry. You know I didn't, Lucille. I reached out as I saw his foot slipping on the floor there, and I tried to save him from falling, but I didn't push him. Lucille, you know I didn't push him. Why, Harry's my best friend, Lucille. Why should I try to kill him? Why, I love you. And I love Harry like a brother, Lucille. I didn't push him. I tried to save his life. Listen, Lucille. Listen. Stop crying a second. I'm going down there. There, see, where it looks as if the steps the old cavemen made themselves so long ago. Now you stay right here, Lucille, and I'll go down and I'll do everything I can to bring Harry back to you. No, now stay there and wait. Wait, Lucille, wait. I can climb down.
1: No, no. No, I don't want you to do it.
0: Let me go, Lucille.
1: No. I know you want to make sure he's dead when you go down there. No, no, you want to make sure he's dead.
0: I don't know. Why, Lucille. Well, Lucille, I thought, that's fine. I hadn't thought of that. He might be still alive down there, but he won't be, Lucille, darling, when I come back. Why, thank you very much for the suggestion, I thought. That solves the whole problem very neatly. And now down the slippery steps cut into the limestone. Down, oh, so carefully in the dark. The little gurgling sound of dark waters below me. Foot slip. Be careful. Mustn't fall yourself, Lucas. And up above, the dim beam from Lucille's flashlight. We're very, very neat as I climb down. Harry! Oh, boy. Are you all right? Harry! Harry, old boy! Maybe he is dead. Maybe he did drown. Oh, how much farther is it? The rocks are slippery. And icy water laps suddenly at my foot.
1: Harry!
0: Now my own flashlight to see down here. A head bobbing on the surface of the water. Harry! No. The beam sweeps back and forth over the swirling, dark, icy waters. Harry? This wall. The far wall. To the right. To the left. Harry!
1: Harry!
0: I don't see him, Lucille. Down here.
2: Lucas!
0: I heard...
2: Lucas!
0: Is that you, Harry? Where...
2: Lucas!
0: Where are you? Harry! Harry!
2: I hear you.
0: Are you all right?
2: Certainly I'm all right. Jump down into the water.
0: Where are you?
2: The water isn't deep. Jump down.
0: Well, listen, I don't...
2: Jump down. I think my arm's broken. Come on, hurry.
0: Well, I...
2: Come on, quick.
0: Where are you?
2: Feel around the side. Water's only up to your chest. Feel around the side. The tunnel.
0: In the wet darkness, feeling around the slimy walls, and water lapping snugly at my chest.
2: Keep feeling around, you'll find it. I can't help
0: Suddenly,
2: you.
0: Suddenly, an opening. And the water sucking hungrily at my legs, a suffocating, water-filled tunnel. The rocky roof from 6 inches above my head. Water over my mouth. Flies. Blinding, cold, icy arms. Water, darkness, the precious gulp of air.
2: Don't find it.
0: Only a second or two.
3: We'll be all right.
0: Harry.
3: You're all right.
0: I don't...
3: It's a tunnel that comes out of that hole I fell into. Underground river or something. Kind of a beach here. Lie still. You're all right.
0: Are you...
3: I think I broke my arm when I fell. I tried to get back through the tunnel, but the current's too strong. You'll have to help me, Lucas.
0: Wait.
3: Matty, not scared, are you?
0: Why, this is another cave.
3: Not afraid of the cavemen, are you?
0: Where are you?
3: Right here.
0: It's so dark. Can't see a thing.
3: Try the flashlight, unless it's got water lugged. Ah, does work.
0: Stalactites. 100 feet long, hanging dismally from a ceiling so far away. The silent, rushing underground river. And a shore of yellow crystallized limestone. Beside me, a wall deep scratched with giant drawings that I recognize in the feeble light as the great shaggy bison of the Ice Age. Rude drawings in red and black of the gentle little horses that roamed the countryside above me one day. A rude altar. And ancient, terrifying marks scratched into the solid rock in the days when it was soft mud. Marks that the cavemen's high priests must have made there in their holy of holies in the ancient cave. Beside me, the incredibly old statue of the great ice bear, looming horribly in the little light. The marks of the ritual stone spears clear in its hulking sides after 20,000 years.
3: Look,

0: He won't hurt you, Lucas. He's a statue, too. Now you know, don't you, what the oldest man in the world looked like?
1: Hey, nobody's ever seen anything like that, Harry.
0: Better save that light. We'll need it if we're going to get out of here to tell anybody about it.
1: No, it's all right. This is a fresh battery. Harry, it's incredible. Look at his face.
0: Solid limestone. Scare you, old boy? Come on, I want to get out of here.
1: Can we... No, wait, Harry, I want to... Listen.
0: I want to get out... That's the sound of the water. The river there.
1: I thought I heard...
0: The sound of the water.
1: Back there in the shadow.
0: Nothing.
1: There is too something back there.
0: The cavemen? The Cro-Magnon men alive after 20,000 years, Lucas?
1: There's something I can hear.
0: Whatever it is, old man.
1: Harry.
0: What?
1: You said you broke your arm.
0: I said so. I said I couldn't get back through the passage with a broken arm, didn't I?
1: Well, that's what you...
0: A man couldn't get back there with a broken arm.
1: Why?
0: Because I wanted you in here with me, Lucas. I wanted you in here with whatever else is in here.
1: Harry.
0: You're the smart guy. You're the investigator. You're the man that knows all about the cavemen. You're the...
1: What?
0: A murderer, Lucas.
1: I
0: saw your face when you pushed me, murderer. So...
1: No, wait.
0: Goodbye, Lucas.
1: You're not going to leave me. I can get through that passage just as well as you can.
0: Not
1: you...
0: with a broken arm, Lucas. Not with two broken arms.
1: You're not...
0: Hold out your arms, Lucas.
1: No. No, you...
0: Now, look what you've done, Lucas. You've smashed the oldest statue in the world to bits. Not content with attempted murder, you...
1: I didn't...
0: Hold out your arms, Lucas, and let's get this over. Drop that rock.
1: Harry! Here. I told you... I made my way back through the passage. How I'll never know, but I made it. I made the climb up the slippery limestone walls of that dreadful pit up to the floor of the cave. I don't know how I did that. I stood for a long moment alongside Lucille when I came up to the cave floor. And I remember how the yellow floor glittered in what was left of the light from her dying flashlight. Lucille, I said. Lucille, I loved you. And I wanted you. And I loved you enough to try to murder Harry. And if I let you go, Lucille, you'll tell everybody and they'll take me and they'll hang me. And it's no good, Lucille.
2: Harry. Is he?
1: Yes, Lucille. Harry is dead. Harry is dead.
2: You murdered him.
1: No, Lucille. No, I didn't murder him. I tell you, I didn't murder him.
2: But he's dead.
1: Yes. He's dead, but I didn't murder.
2: Then I don't want to live any longer.
1: Yes, I know, Lucille. But I didn't murder Harry. I tried, but I didn't do it.
2: Murderer.
1: And I picked her up. And just as gently as I could, I dropped her over the edge of the yawning black pit. Down into the water down there. And before I loosened my hands and let her fall, I leaned over. And I kissed her on the forehead because I did love her. They'd have hanged me. She wouldn't have believed me. Nobody in the world would have believed that thing that came out of the shadows behind Harry down there and lifted up a great jagged piece of the

broken statue and smashed his head in. Nobody in the world would have believed me if I'd told them that Harry was killed by a real, live, breathing caveman. The last of the beetle-browed, heavy-jawed, squatty little men that lived 20,000 years ago. But that's what happened.

0: The title of tonight's Quiet Please story is The Oldest Man in the World. It was written and directed by Willis Cooper. And the man who spoke to you was Ernest Chappell.
1: And Don Briggs was Harry. Nancy Sheridan was Lucille. As usual, music for Quiet Please is played by Albert Berman. Our sound effects by William J. McClintock. 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
1: And so until next week at this same time, I am quietly yours, Ernest Chappell.

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1: Wheat Chex, Rice Chex, and Good Hot Ralston presents Space Patrol! High adventure in the wild, vast reaches of space. Missions of daring in the name of interplanetary justice. Travel into the future with Buzz Corey, Commander-in-Chief of the Space Patrol! In today's transcribed adventure, Buzz and Happy are on Venus on a farm where food is chemically grown in large tanks. As they walk toward a building where Tonga is held captive, huge sun mirrors atop several tall towers turn ominously toward them.
2: Smoking rockets, Commander. It's really getting hot all of a sudden.
3: Yes, waves of heat. Even for Venus, this is unusual.
2: Gee, my eyes. What a glare.
3: Don't look at those reflectors. They'll blind you.
2: Let's run for the building and get out of the sun.
3: Happy, look out. They're focusing those sun mirrors on us.
2: A whole battery of them are pointed right toward us.
3: Then we can dodge them. Run back this way.
2: Commander, they've got us surrounded by the heat beams, and they're closing in.
3: If they hit us with all of them at once, we're finished.
1: 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Commander Corey and Cadet Happy have just blasted off from the planet Saturn, where they've been investigating mysterious contamination of chemically grown food shipped from Venus. In the meantime, Tonga, the assistant security chief, is also doing some undercover investigation work on Venus, working as a chemist on one of the farms. Now, through the nose port of Terra 5, Buzz and Happy watch Saturn's shining rings looming up large before them.
3: Raise our vector about 5 degrees, Happy. Want to clear the rings with plenty of space to spare.
2: Yes, sir. You know, it's too bad anything so beautiful is such a menace to spaceflight.
3: But by the time you're close enough for them to be a menace, the rings are no longer beautiful.
2: No, because you can see the individual hunks of rock making up the rings. And yet from a distance, they look as though you could ride a surface car around them like on a smooth racetrack.
3: Only in this case, it's the racetrack that does the moving. Well, it's 1100 hours universal star time, Happy. We ought to be hearing from Tonga pretty soon.
2: I hope she found out more about how that food is getting contaminated than we did.
3: Yeah, those samples we examined on Saturn turned bad after they arrived from Venus.
2: So maybe the chemical farm they came from is still pure, huh?
3: Not necessarily. Perhaps a chemical with a delayed action was put into the hydroponic tanks.
4: Tonga calling Commander Corey. Tonga calling Commander Corey.
3: Corey here. Go ahead, Tonga.
4: Commander, how soon can you come to Venus?
3: We just blasted off from Saturn. It'll take at least 3.5 hours. Something wrong?
4: Why, no, to the contrary. I found out how those harmful chemicals are getting into the hydroponic tanks.
3: Good.
4: A group of racketeers are trying to force the farm operators to pay for protection. They've bribed workers to put the contaminating chemicals into the tanks.
3: Then, for the owners who pay the price, the tanks stay pure. Who's behind this gang?
4: I don't know yet, Commander, but I think I will by the time you reach Venus.
3: Where are you now?
4: In the woman's dormitory at the farm. I'm just about ready to report for work at the lab.
3: If you leave your miniature spacephone in your room, be sure you hide it carefully.
4: I keep it with me, Commander. It's safer.
3: You want us to come directly to the farm when we reach Venus?
4: I'll let you know later, Commander. By the way, I'm working here as Miss Burns.
3: All right, Tonga. Be careful. Corey out.
2: Gee, Commander, Tonga seems to have found out more in a week than all the other agents have in a month.
3: She's a good security department operator, Happy. No, we'll clear the rings. Change vector for Venus.
2: Yes, sir.
5: Ready for the spectroscope check on specimen 28, Mr. Baxter?
3: All right, Miss Burns.
5: Negative. Well, this whole group of samples tests pure. I hope we have as good luck in the next group.
3: Oh, never mind that now, Miss Burns. I'll handle it.
5: Oh, but I thought you wanted all these samples analyzed before the morning shift ends.
3: There isn't much more to do. I'd like to have you take this report over to the superintendent's office.
5: Why, yes, Mr. Baxter.

0: Come in, Eagle.
1: Where is she?
0: I sent her on an errand. An adept space patrol spy. I wonder how much she knows.
1: Not very much. I've kept close watch on her ever since we found that she's a space patrol agent.
0: But that was 3 days ago. She's been here a week. I'd like to know where she kept that spacer phone.
1: I've had her room searched at the women's dormitory. She's got it hidden, all right.
0: Perhaps it's under the floor. Baxter, you should have put that concealed microphone in her room in the first day she was here.
1: Look, I can't handle everything.
0: We got to get rid of her. Without exciting suspicion.
1: How can we do that? The space patrol will investigate.
0: Mm-hmm. Supposing there was an accident. Supposing she mixed the wrong chemicals. And there was an explosion.
1: She's too careful. Too smart. I've got it.
2: This will do fine.
0: What is that?
1: A harmless chemical used by Miss Burns almost constantly. But this bottle... Someone might easily confuse the names of the two chemicals. They're very much alike.
0: What does this chemical do?
1: A few drops mixed with any acid solution will produce a deadly gas. The gas soon dissipates. After a few seconds, when it's mixed with air, it's harmless. But if someone were leaning over a container of it when it first formed...
0: Baxter, I can't pronounce the name of this substance, but it's the solution to our problem. Fix it up. I better get out of here before she gets back.
3: The superintendent said he'd check the report later, Mr. Baxter.
1: Typical. He hollers his head off for something, then lets it sit on his desk for 3 days. Miss Burns, would you take over here?
3: Of course.
1: I've got to rush over to tank number 5. I'll be back as soon as possible.
3: Right, Mr. Baxter. Now, let's see. Anetheric acid, 20 cc's. Oh, now where's the... Oh, here it is. Oh! Oh!

0: worked, Eagle.
1: Has the gas dissipated?
0: Do you think I'd be walking around like this if it hadn't? As I told you, it only takes a few seconds for the...
1: Baxter, she's alive.
0: Huh?
1: Look at her. She's moving, tugging at her throat.
0: She must have jerked her head back before it got into her lungs. Now what do we do?
1: This makes it awkward.
2: Let me think a minute.
3: Well, at this acceleration, we'll reach Venice in half an hour, sir.
0: Want me to take over?
3: No, thanks, sir. I'd just as soon bring her in, if I may.
0: Well, fine with me. Happy, listen, I heard something on the miniature spacephone.
3: Yes, so did I.
4: I got it, Baxter. We'll load our Miss Burns into a surface car and take her to my hypodromic farm. Huh? Suppose somebody sees us. Tell them there was a slight accident. We can say I'm a doctor. Take her to a hospital.
3: Commander, they've done something to Tonga.
0: Quiet, Happy.
4: I take her to your farm. When she comes to, we can make her tell how much she knows. We certainly can't work on her hair.
5: No, that's right, Eagle.
4: I'll stay here and watch Miss Burns. You got to get a surface car. Go on, get moving.
0: Tonga managed to click on her spacephone, so she's probably not too badly hurt.
3: I wish they'd keep talking so we could find out who they are and where they're going to take her.
0: Baxter and Eagle. Eagle has a chemical food farm. Happy, you keep listening to your miniature set. I'll contact Venus Space Control and have them check on the location of a hydroponic farm owned by a man named Eagle. Our passenger seems to be very quiet back there.
2: Well, apparently that gas just missed being totally effective. Here, pull up in front of this building.
0: What's this place?
2: A couple of storage rooms and a solar mirror control.
0: Quite a layout you have.
2: Yeah, very successful farm, Baxter. And you know, I haven't had a bit of trouble with contaminated food.
0: I wonder why. I wonder why.
2: Oh, come to think of it, maybe I'd better have some trouble. In case the space patrol starts wondering why. Well, come on. Let's get her out of the car.
0: She's still unconscious. We'll have to carry her.
2: Yeah, all right. Let's go.
0: Spaceship. It's landing.
2: Quick, get her inside.
0: It's a space patrol ship. Why do you suppose it's coming here?
2: It's the commander ship. I've seen it a dozen of times on Terra. He must know the whole deal.
0: How could he?
2: The girl tipped him off. Probably has been waiting for days for some open move on our part.
0: What do we do with her? Where's one of those storage rooms?
2: Wait. There isn't time for that now. Bring her in here. We got to stop Corey.
0: Stop him? How?
2: Set her down here.
0: Look, why don't we lock her up out of sight? Maybe we can bluff Corey out of it. He can't know anything.
2: Well, he's obviously been to the other farm and knows the girl was taken away in a surface car.
0: Didn't nobody ask us any questions?
2: No, but several people saw us.
0: Why don't we get in the car again and get away from here?
2: And be followed by Corey's spaceship?
0: I'm not anxious to tangle with Corey.
2: We won't have to. Come here. I'll show you something that will take care of Corey.
3: Commander, I'm not sure, but I thought I saw two men carrying Tonga into that building down there when we were landing the ship. That means she's still unconscious.
0: Yes, we've got to be careful, Happy.
3: It's lucky she managed to turn on her miniature spacephone. And even when Eagle and Baxter weren't talking, it picked up the sound of the surface car motor and led us right here.
0: This farm is more than just a front. Looks like a well-run operation.
3: Well, then why does Milton Eagle get mixed up in a gang of racketeers?
0: Very likely he's one of the higher-ups, if not the kingpin. This protection racket is his way of controlling competition.
3: What are those big shiny pieces of metal on top of the towers?
0: Those are solar mirrors, Happy. They can be focused on the food tanks to raise the temperature.
3: Some of them seem to be moving now.
0: They have to keep pace with the sun. Also, if the mirrors were kept focused on one tank too long, it would scorch the plants, probably boil the water.
3: Oh, I see.
0: I'm not so sure. Our rival hasn't aroused interest, Happy, so be on your guard.
2: Get the idea now, Baxter? I'm surrounding Corey and the cadet with circles of concentrated sunlight.
0: What do you expect to do? Blind them with the glare?
2: Yeah. Wait till I converge all those beams in one spot right on Corey and his friend.
0: Eagle, do you realize the heat those mirrors put out?
2: Yeah, quite well, Baxter. And I think this will serve to stop the space patrol permanently. Now watch. I'm going to bring the focal points together.
3: Gee, Commander, sure it's getting hot all of a sudden.
0: Yes, waves of heat. Even for Venus, this is unusual.
3: It's Smoking rockets, my eyes. What a glare.
0: Don't look at those reflectors. They'll blind you.
3: Let's run for the building and get out of the sun.
0: Happy, they're focusing those sun mirrors on us.
3: The whole battery of them.
0: Maybe we can dodge them. Run back this way.
3: Hey, Commander, we're surrounded by heat beams, and they're closing in.
0: If they hit us with all those at once, we're finished.
5: We'll be back with Space Patrol in just a moment. Right now, here's the story of a cosmic surface car in trouble. Listen. The trouble? 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And the same is true with you, gang. 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Buzz and Happy are on the grounds of a chemically grown food plant on Venus in an attempt to rescue Tonga, abducted by two men who've been putting poisonous chemicals in the food tanks of competing operators. The two conspirators, Milton Agel and Richard Baxter, have seen Buzz and Happy approach the building where they're holding Tonga. Agel has focused several sun mirrors toward the two space patrolmen, surrounding them with heat beams. Inch by inch, the circles close in around Buzz and Happy as Agel tightens the wall of searing heat.
2: Look at them, Baxter. They can't move in any direction.
0: Grass all around them is burning.
2: Yeah, and a few seconds ago it was fresh and green.
0: It must be stifling inside those beams. Look at them, even from here you can tell they're gasping for air.
2: Well, we might as well finish them off.
6: No, you don't.
7: Grab her, Baxter.
6: Let go of me.
7: Get your hands off of that panel. Pull her away, Baxter.
8: I'm trying to.
6: Let go of me.
8: I found you. Come away.
6: Let go of me.
0: I've got her, Eagle.
2: Now I'll finish off Corey and... she cut off the beam.
0: Get them on, quickly.
7: There isn't time. Corey and the cadet are headed toward us. Drag the girl out to the surface car, quick.
8: Good struggling, do you hear?
6: Take your hands off me.
2: We haven't got time to pamper you, Miss Burns. There. Now you can carry her. And hurry up into the car.
0: They're getting into the surface car.
3: They've got Tonga.
0: Hurry, Hap.
3: Stop!
0: Hey, come back here! Oh, it's no use, Hap.
3: Doggone it. A few more steps and we'd have made it.
0: Back to the ship. We'll blast off and trace them. They won't be able to get far. It was close, huh? Plenty close.
2: We aren't away yet. They look for us with their ship. Maybe put up a roadblock.
0: Confounded girl. Why don't we get rid of her for good? Throw her out of the car.
2: No, you fool. As long as she's with us, Corey won't get rough.
6: Where are you taking me?
0: That's a good question. Where are we taking her?
2: We're going to blast off for Neptune.
6: Blasting off for Neptune? In the surface car?
0: You must really have knocked her silly, Eagle.
2: I got a spaceship in a private spaceport a couple of miles from here. With a little luck, we can blast off before Corey spots us.
4: With a little luck,
3: I think
4: we
3: I've
4: can blast
3: got him,
4: off
3: sir.
4: Before
3: on the
4: Corey
3: miniature set.
0: Can you get yeah, them all.
4: Out of the surface car?
7: You just leave the driving to me. Watch the girl.
6: Where on Neptune are you taking me?
7: To a place where the space patrol will never find you.
6: I suppose you've got a hideout in the mountains somewhere.
7: No, not quite. There is a small settlement along the Crawlog River. Just about 60 deals east of Neptune City, where we won't be found.
4: Wouldn't a big city be better? People wouldn't ask so many questions.
7: I know what I'm doing.
3: Well, we know where they're going to take her.
0: Hope we can rescue Tonga before they get her aboard the spaceship.
3: Hey, Commander, there's a surface car down there on the highway. Do you suppose that's the one?
0: Very likely. Let's cut down our speed.
2: The spaceport isn't much further, Baxter.
6: What kind of spaceship do you have?
2: My, such an inquisitive woman. But I'll tell you, I'm rather proud of it. It's a Class B space cruiser, one of the largest private ships made.
6: A Class B space cruiser? How nice. It must be Venus Registry, then.
2: Yes, Venus Registry. Anything else you want to know?
9: Hegel, we're being followed.
2: By a surface car? None showing on a highway radar.
9: No, a spaceship. It's pretty high up, but it's hovering.
2: There's some binoculars in the compartment. See if you can make out what ship it is.
0: All right.
2: I don't like the looks of it. Why would a spaceship be traveling so slowly over this part of Venus?
9: It's changing direction now. If I can get these glasses focused. It's a space patrol ship, Terra 5.
2: Corey again.
9: Maybe he didn't see us after all.
2: There were other surface cars on the highway near my farm. Wonder how he happened to follow this one.
0: That's strange.
9: Miss Burns, why do you keep playing with that locket?
6: Why, I didn't know I was.
9: Give me that.
6: How dare you?
0: Oh, rather large for a locket, isn't it? Snap it open. Now, isn't this interesting?
2: What is it, Baxter?
9: Miniature spacephone. So that's how Corey's been able to find us. We really ought to fix this girl now.
2: Shut up, you fool. Turn that spacephone off.
7: Just a minute, Engel. I know where you are and what you're up to. If either you or Baxter harm Tonga, both of you will regret it the rest of your lives.
9: Oh, so your real name is Tonga, the assistant security chief.
6: That's right.
2: Corey, I got a proposition to make to you.
7: What is it?
2: If we turn Tonga loose, will you let us alone?
7: You know I couldn't make a bargain like that.
2: Well, I'm willing to take a gamble, Corey. I know you'll keep after us, but I'll trade Tonga for a few minutes' time. There's a small check a few hundred yards down the highway. I'll leave Tonga there. How about it, Corey? It's your best chance to get her back safely.
7: All right, Eagle. I'll get you anyway, but I warn you, don't try to double-cross me.
2: Cut the spacephone off, Baxter.
0: It's off.
2: Here's the shack. We got to work fast, Baxter. Corey's landing right where I figured he would. Stay behind the trees until he's out of the ship.
9: Why don't we get in the car and get to your ship? Why waste time?
2: While Corey is in the shack rescuing Tonga, we'll put his weapons out of commission.
9: Why not wreck the controls so he can't blast off?
2: Yeah, and have him alert other space patrol units? Our best bet is to have Corey after us himself.
0: Don't tell me your ship is faster than Terra 5.
2: No, but his ship isn't faster than the Shark.
0: The Shark?
2: Yeah, it's a cosmic missile with a special view scope device. I have one aboard my ship. And once it's launched at Corey's ship, he can dodge it or outrun it.
0: Yes, and with his own cosmic weapons out of commission, he can't fire at the Shark.
2: That's right. He can run all over the solar system. But sooner or later, the Shark will get him. Come on, get ready. Corey and the cadet are getting out of the ship.
3: Here's the shack, sir. I sure hope they kept their word and left Tonga here.
0: Eagle and Baxter are putting a lot of faith in a few minutes' head start. But it won't do them much good. Try the door, Hap.
3: Thanks.
6: Commander, Happy.
0: Are you all right, Tonga?
6: Yes, Commander.
3: Oh, they've got her tied, hand and foot.
0: Just to give them more time. They probably would have locked the door if they could. Here, I'll cut those ropes, Tonga.
6: Thank you, Commander. I tried to find out exactly where Eagle's spaceship was. All I know is that it's not too far from here.
0: Happy and I looked for it from the air, but it must have been hidden.
3: Hey, listen. The ship blasting off.
0: Probably Eagle's. Let's see. By the time we walk through the woods back to our ship, they'll have about 5 minutes start on us.
3: 5 minutes? Well, that isn't going to do them much good.
9: They picked us up, Eagle.
2: Good. Now let's give Corey a run for his money.
9: When are you going to launch the guided missiles at them?
2: Well, we'll wait till they get closer. First, we leave Corey out of the regular lanes. I don't want him to call for help when we launch the Shark.
3: Aren't gaining very fast, sir.
0: They must realize they can't escape. Turn on the space phone, Happy, and I'll order them to surrender. Commander Corey aboard Terra 5 to Milton Eagle aboard Private Cruiser 398. Come in.
7: Eagle to Commander Corey. Is something wrong, Commander?
0: Eagle, the smartest thing you can do is surrender. Head for Saturn. It's the closest planet.
7: Sorry. We have other plans.
0: I order you to surrender. We're armed, you know.
7: Oh, of course.
0: Happy, stand by to fire a warning rocket.
3: Yes, sir.
0: Eagle, I don't want to use force unless it's necessary, but I'm prepared to do it.
3: Commander, something's wrong with the firing mechanism.
0: What?
3: The electronic controls are out of order.
0: What about number two?
3: Well, they're all out of order, sir.
7: That's right, Commander. Baxter and I took care of that while you were rescuing Tonga.
0: We can still overtake you, Eagle. Meanwhile, we can call units from Saturn.
7: You're going to be pretty busy, Commander. Baxter and I are sending you a present. Catch.
0: Eagle, if you fire on a space patrol ship, you'll be blasted out of space.
6: Commander, look at the view scope. Something's leaving their ship.
3: It's not a regular missile, sir. It's too slow.
7: It may seem slow now, cadet, but wait.
0: Eagle, what did you just release?
7: A weapon with your picture on it, Commander.
3: It's gaining velocity, sir.
7: It's a guided type missile with a cosmic warhead. Have fun. Eagle out.
0: Happy. Change vector for Saturn.
3: For Saturn, sir?
0: Yes, and put on all the acceleration we can stand.

0: It's getting closer, Commander.
1: Head for Saturn's rings, Happy.
0: For the rings?
1: Yes, get on a tangent with the outer ring.
0: All right, sir, but...
2: Commander.
0: Yes, sir.
2: The rings are made up of big chunks of rock. If we get too close...
1: That's the idea, Tonga. We'll get as close as possible. We're going to let those rocks run interference for us.
0: What an idea. Just like football at technology school. Blocking back, trailing you.
1: Tonga, bring the forward view scope up to full sensitivity. We'll pick out a nice big rock.
2: Yes, Commander.
0: Missile's awfully close, sir. At this rate, it'll hit us in a few seconds.
2: There's a giant hunk of rock dead ahead.
1: Good. I'll take the controls now, Happy. Gonna see how close I can come to that rock. Tonga, watch the rear view scope.
2: The missile's awfully close.
1: Fine. We're gonna jaywalk right in front of that rock.
2: Ah!
0: Wow! Oh, boy, was that close. Smoking rockets, have you ever seen such flying?
1: Watch the rear view scope.
0: The rock. It blew up right behind us.
1: Guided missile hit it. Oh, that was luck.
0: Luck, nothing. That was the trickiest spaceship piloting in the universe, Commander. You hit a guided missile with an unguided missile.
1: Now, let's take care of some unfinished business. Eagle and Baxter.
2: How are we going to find them now?
1: I don't think it'll be difficult. They figure we're out of the way, so they might go back to their original plan.
2: The Crawlock River place?
1: We'll try it. Take over, Happy. We're clear of the rings.
3: Well, I lined up another ship for us, Baxter.
4: Good. When do we leave Crawlock?
3: In a few hours. One of my men is bringing a ship in from Neptune City.
4: Well, it can't be too soon to suit me. I don't like this place.
3: Ah, what are you so jittery about? We don't have to worry about Corey anymore.
4: I know. I just don't like Neptune. I'm used to Venus. You get plenty of sunshine.
1: Get your hands up, Eagle. You
5: right.
1: Too, Baxter.
5: Corey.
1: Get the weapons, Happy.
5: Yes, sir.
3: Corey, how did you... The guided missile, you couldn't have escaped the shark.
1: The shark, if that's what you call it, stubbed its nose on a rock just off Saturn. As a pet, it wasn't too trustworthy.
4: You were so sure you'd finished Corey, I told you not to come here.
3: Nah, Baxter. No recrimination. We gambled and we lost. Take it easy, Baxter. Like me!
1: No, you don't, Eagle.
3: Now, Eagle... Are you ready to come along?
6: Yeah, sure. Oh, okay, Corey. I'll come along.
0: Yeah, you know, you're not very agile, Eagle. You'd better stick to taking it easy, like Baxter.
7: An exciting preview of next week's thrilling Space Patrol story in just a moment. Hey, watch out. Hold everything. Here he comes down the rink so fast his ice skates are melting the ice. Wow, that's a checkerboard kid. He's supercharged. And a good breakfast with a checkerboard super cereal did it. A breakfast with swell-tasting instant Ralston. Uh-oh, here he comes again. Stand back. Jumpin' Jupiter, that boy's a winner. He's got the speed of Buzz Corey himself. And how about you, gang? How about getting supercharged so you can whiz along just like that? Just do this. Have a good breakfast with Instant Ralston, the hot super cereal. The delicious hot cereal that helps to turn on your starter, makes you bright as a light, and helps to keep you right on the beam. That's what it does for the commander. That's what it'll do for you. Uh-oh, here comes the checkerboard kid again on those flying ice skates. Don't wait, gang. Be a winner yourself. Get supercharged. Eat a good breakfast with a delicious hot super cereal, Instant Ralston. And now for a preview of next week's exciting Space Patrol story. Buzz and Happy in their spacesuits on a tiny asteroid are approaching a criminal who has stolen evidence that's needed to convict a crime syndicate.
0: He's got the metal box, sir, with the evidence.
1: All right, Chora. Come out of that crater and get into our ship.
8: I'm getting into my own ship, Corey, and you're not going to stop me.
1: All right, we'll come down and get you.
8: Take one more step and I'll use this gun on you. All right, have it your way. I warned you.
0: Drop, Happy. Wow, that was close. The gun chipped a hunk of rock loose as big as your head.
1: Stand still, Happy. I think Chora means business.
0: Yeah, he does, and it isn't funny business either.
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1: Did you ever read in the paper about a boy or girl saving somebody's life? 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

0: Come in. Welcome. I'm E.G. Marshall. Welcome once again to another adventurous journey across the mysterious and terror-filled terrain of the human imagination. The moving finger, the poet said, writes, and having writ, moves on. Not all your piety nor wit shall lure it back to cancel half a line, nor all your tears wash out a word of it. Well, we seek no quarrel with the great Omar, but the fact is that anything written can be rewritten, even erased. It's all merely a matter of knowing the right people.
1: What do you need the money for?
2: To bet with.
1: It's immoral.
2: It's a way to make a fortune.
1: Besides, you can lose.
2: Oh, not me.
1: I've heard people say that before on the way to the poorhouse.
2: Jerry, listen. I know who's going to win the World Series. I know who's going to be elected president next year. I know what stocks are going up.
1: You're crazy.
2: Just let me have the money, Jerry. I'll double it, quadruple it. There's no limit to what we can win. I know everything that will happen in the next 21 years. We can be the richest people in the world, Jerry. We can own the world.
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0: Admittedly, this is not the best of all possible worlds. But it's the only world we have at this point. And so there are times when we despair of the inequity and unfairness of so many things. But we should remember, there is justice. Even though it may not always look that way, there is justice. And justice moves at its own pace, manifests itself in its own way. A way that is sometimes as obvious and dramatic as a bolt of lightning. Sometimes as silent, as unobtrusive as the fall of a leaf. But either way, justice will have been done, finally, irrevocably, and for all eternity. But let us begin our story, or rather continue, for who knows when any story really begins. At Ramoletti's, which is, as you know, a very chic, very exclusive watering place for the very wealthy.
1: May I get you something, madam?
2: Well, I'm expecting someone, so I'll just order a small... Why, it's Dottie. Dottie Malloy.
1: Hello, Jane.
2: Dottie, it can't be... It can't be you.
1: Why not?
2: Because you look so...
1: So old.
2: I didn't mean that.
1: Well, I suppose I do look old.
2: But you're just a year older than I am. You can't even be 40 yet.
1: I'm 2 years younger than you are, Jane. And I was just 43 last week. I didn't recognize you at first.
2: Have I changed that much in 20 years?
1: No, I was just so busy looking at the necklace and the earrings and the rings.
2: The diamonds are all genuine. But if you got them, wear them.
1: Well, to answer your question, you haven't changed. You look exactly the same. Same as you did when we were both working at Waterfield and Prentice. Actually, you look better.
2: I don't suppose... That is, I guess you're not allowed to sit down and talk to me.
1: No, I'm very happy for you, Jane.
2: Well, that's another thing. I can't say that I'm happy for you. How is Harold? Oh, yes, Harold.
1: He's fine.
2: Still as handsome as ever?
1: Handsomer.
2: What's he doing now?
1: Oh, you know what he's doing.
2: Yeah, I suppose I do. Still selling men's suits at Westings.
1: No, not at Westings, but at a place just like it. That's all he ever wanted to do. Is to wear smart clothes.
2: I want to apologize to you, Dottie.
1: What for?
2: Oh, for the way I hated you. For taking Harold away from me.
1: I couldn't take what you didn't have.
2: I know. Actually, you did me a favor.
1: Yes, I can see that I did.
2: I would have been stuck with Harold just as
1: I am.
2: Well, this way I made three fantastic marriages, each one wealthier than the last.
1: I'm glad for you.
2: Oh, Dottie, I want to cry.
1: Why?
2: Because I look at you and I remember how you used to be, how you sparkled.
1: Well... That's life.
2: No. No, it's not life. It's money. Or I should say not having money. Daddy, let me do something for you.
1: What?
2: When I just don't take what I'm about to say the wrong way, Dottie. Let me give you some money.
1: No, Jane. Money can't help me.
2: Now, don't say...
1: Nothing can help me. That's the only way to put it. And I'm serious, Jane. The only thing I can say is that I'm under a curse.
2: Dottie, that's...
1: It's true. And I deserve it. So, what's your order?
2: Dottie? Is there any point in my saying that we should get together soon?
1: No. No, Jane, you know as well as I do, there is no point in your saying it.
3: Hey, you're late.
1: Yeah, I had to work dinner.
3: Oh, it's okay. I made myself a sandwich. You eat?
1: I'm not hungry.
3: Well, should you be?
1: No, maybe later.
3: Did anybody interesting come into the place today?
1: No, nobody.
3: You know, I kind of wish I worked in a place where you could meet celebrities.
1: You don't meet them, Harold. You just wait on them.
3: Well, it would sure give you something to talk about, wouldn't it? Hey, I'm glad I had a chance to see you before I left.
1: So where are you going?
3: Where am I? You know, you haven't changed a single little bit in 20 years. You're still the greatest little kidder in the whole wide world.
1: I forgot. It's Tuesday night.
3: Yes, indeedy, Dottie. It's Tuesday night. And old handsome Harold goes bowling for 17 years, man and boy, through rain and sleet and snow and hail.
1: Yeah, well, I think I'll go lie down.
3: Well, sure, honey. Why don't you do that? You look tired. And good night, honey.
1: Don't be too late.
3: You know, you always say that.
1: Good night.
3: I'll see you.
1: Huh? What the... Oh, now what did he do? Forget his key? Look at me. I must have fallen asleep on the couch. All right. I'm coming. Honestly, Harold, the least you could do is take... Oh.
4: Good evening. Did I waken you?
1: Who are you?
4: I'm Mr. Carpenter. And you are Mrs. Malloy.
1: Yes. What do you want, Mr. Carpenter?
4: I should say, what do you want, Mrs. Malloy?
1: Well, you're the one who rang my bell.
4: Yes, because you sent for me.
1: I sent for you?
4: I'm from Opportunity Incorporated.
1: Opportunity Incorporated?
4: Why don't I come in? Thank you. I have a copy of your letter here.
1: My letter?
4: You don't recognize it?
1: Oh. You're the people who had that ad in the paper.
4: Precisely, Mrs. Malloy.
1: Well, what are you selling?
4: Nothing.
1: Well, let me put it this way. What will whatever you have to give away cost me?
4: Nothing.
1: Well, how do you stay in business? Whatever your business is.
4: We're a non-profit organization.
1: Well, then I don't understand.
4: A copy of our ad. See? Would you like an opportunity to change the course of your life? If so, write Opportunity Unlimited. You wrote, I'm here.
1: You know what it's about? What's it about? A job? Or a chance to go into a new business? I mean,
4: what do you want it to be?
1: Well, it's too late to change the course of my life.
4: It's never too late.
1: Well, you don't understand.
4: I think I do.
1: You see, something happened a long time ago.
4: 21 years ago, to be exact.
1: Yes, that's right, and I...
4: And you think you're still being punished for it.
1: Wait a minute. How do you know...
4: I know everything.
1: What do you mean, everything? Who are you?
4: I told you. Mr. Carpenter... From Opportunity Unlimited. Now, on a certain evening, 21 years ago...
1: What? Which evening?
4: You know the evening. How can you ever forget it? You dream about it every night. You relive it in every nightmare.
1: I don't know what you're talking about.
4: Sure you do.
1: How would I be able to remember some evening?
4: Let me refresh your memory. Working for a brokerage house called Waterfield and Prentice. It was 9 o'clock at night. The entire building was empty, deserted, except for you. What were you doing there at 9 o'clock at night? What were you doing in Mr. Waterfield's private office? What were you doing taking money out of Mr. Waterfield's safe? Suddenly, you turn ashy white with fear. You hear a door open, and it's old Jerry, the night watchman. And he asks you the very same question.
5: What are you doing at that safe, Dottie?
2: Oh, Jerry. Well, you scared me. Well, you see, Mr. Waterfield called me. And he asked, could I come down here and take this money out of the safe? And,
5: No, Dottie. That ain't so. He didn't ask you nothing of the sort.
2: Oh, but I tell you, he...
5: Besides, you ain't supposed to know the combination. How'd you find the combination, Dottie?
2: Jerry, listen.
5: I know you were tempted, and I can understand that, Dottie.
2: I need this money. It's not just for me. It's to help somebody. Jerry, I'm not supposed to know the combination. Nobody could ever trace this to me.
5: No, I guess not.
2: And it's only $20,000. What's $20,000 to old man Waterfield? He can afford to lose it.
1: Look, Jerry, I'll give you some of it. $5,000.
5: No, Dottie. No.
1: I'm taking this money. You can't stop me.
5: I'll have to report you, Dottie.
1: I'll deny it. It's your word against mine. Enough people around here think you're getting senile anyhow. Now, Jerry, get out of my way.
5: I'll have to stop you, Dottie. It's my duty.
1: You're an old man, and I don't want to hurt you. Now, let go of me.
5: Put the black money back.
1: Get your hands off me.
5: Put it back, Dottie. No. Please. Dottie, put it. Put it.
1: Jerry. Jerry, I didn't touch you.
5: It's my heart. I have pills in my shirt pocket. Give me a...
1: Jerry, don't. Jerry, please don't die. I'll put the money back, but please, Jerry. Oh.
4: But he did die. And you didn't put the money back.
1: What do you want? Did you come here to blackmail me?
4: Tell me. Were you sincere? Would you really put the money back if you had another chance?
1: Yes. It would have saved Jerry's life if I'd done it when he asked me.
4: That's why I am here. To give you that opportunity to put the money back.
1: Put the money back? That money's been gone for years, $20,000. And I never had so much as a penny's worth of enjoyment out of it.
4: How would you like the chance to put the money back?
1: How can I put it back? I don't have it.
4: Would you like to have the chance to put it back while he was still asking you to do it?
1: What are you saying? What are you saying?
0: Can't be very much doubt about what he's saying. He's certainly saying it clearly enough. But can it be done? Even so, you certainly have to admit, it isn't the kind of offer you get every day. Should she take him up on it? Would you? I shall return shortly with Act Two.
6: 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Well, if your beer is Budweiser, you've had it often. 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Notice how the flavor of Bud comes on nice and easy. Not too strong, not too quick. Just right. Notice the clean, crisp togetherness of Bud's taste. Everything in perfect balance, with no single element jumping out at you. And there'll be no aftertaste either, no hanging on. And you'll be refreshed and ready for another glassful. Actually, Bud drinkers have been experiencing Amplitude for years. But they never phrase it that way. They just say Budweiser, and that says it all. Anheuser-Busch, St. Louis.

of America is being built right now, but colleges are in financial trouble, and they need all the help that you and I can give them. The dollars you give to the college of your choice are an investment in America's most important asset, the minds of her children. So please,

0: Of it, it sounds like an extremely sound rule. However, as everyone knows, every rule has its exceptions. And this is what a Mr. Carpenter seems to be discussing with Dottie Malloy.
1: What I'm saying, Mrs. Malloy, and I thought I was saying it clearly, is would you like to have the chance to put the money back when old Jerry asked you to?
2: But that's impossible.
1: I didn't ask you if it was possible. I asked you if you would like to have the chance to do it.
2: I know, I'm not asleep. I'm not dreaming all this.
1: No, you're wide awake. Well, your answer...
2: $20,000. That was a fortune. A fortune. I thought it would change my whole life.
1: And it did.
2: It made me an old woman long before my time.
1: I know.
2: I had to hide that money. I had to lie about every nickel of it. When Harold needed $5,000 to go into business, I made up a story of an aunt who died and left me them. Now, what's the difference? He went bankrupt anyhow. I bought stocks that dropped out of sight. I bet on horses. Some of them never even finished.
1: That's right.
2: It was as if there was a curse on that money. Well, you seem to know everything, was there?
1: Well, let's say you should never have taken it.
2: Would my life have been different?
1: Yes.
2: Tell me how.
1: I don't know.
2: What do you mean you don't know?
1: Without that murder on your conscience.
2: Don't call it murder. It was... It was...
1: What was it? You would have looked at things differently. Had a different attitude. Unless, of course...
2: Unless what?
1: Unless you happen to be a thief in your heart. In which case... One way or another, you'd wind up just about the way you are now. A failure filled with remorse.
2: I'm not a thief. I wasn't... I never stole anything in my life until...
1: Well, you probably never had the opportunity.
2: Don't say that.
1: I have to say that because there's no point in giving you a chance to make amends if...
2: If?
1: If in the end you do the same thing all over again...
2: Do you think I'd... Oh, Lord. To get one night's sleep. To lose the sight of that old man's face. I would give my soul.
1: You don't have to give anything.
2: Money. Once I thought it was everything. Oh, look what it did to me. I hate it. I don't want it. Please, give me that chance. Give me that chance. Oh, listen to me. Listen to what I'm saying. I must be crazy. Somehow, a stranger comes into my house, and somehow he found out a secret about me. And for some reason which I can't understand, he chooses to amuse himself.
1: I admit this is shocking to you. But there's one way to prove that I'm serious and you're not crazy. Go back.
2: Go back? 21 years?
1: Yes.
2: I'm afraid.
1: Afraid? Afraid to be young again? Afraid to have another chance, another lifetime?
2: How would a thing like this work?
1: It's very simple. You agree to go back for the express purpose of rectifying an unfortunate action that you committed under stress. You are given an opportunity to do it.
2: And then, do I come back here, to the present?
1: That's difficult to say. You're going back there. Here won't happen for another 21 years. So, where here is going to be will depend on the new life you'd make for yourself.
2: Well, what have I got to lose? My wonderful job, this beautiful apartment, my intelligent husband. I'm ready.
1: A word of caution. If you don't put that money back...
2: Oh, how can you even bring that up? That's what I'm going back there for, isn't it?
1: Well, I would just like to warn...
2: You don't have to warn me about anything. You just sold me. Now, how do we do it? Oh, listen to me. I must be crazy. I really believe what you're saying.
1: Now that

0: understand. Come with me.
1: Where?
0: For a walk.
1: At this hour?
0: When we get downstairs, it won't be this hour.
1: But I'm not dressed to go walking.
0: You're not dressed for 21 years ago either. But don't worry. It will all adjust itself. Come.
1: But I...
0: Well?
1: Harold. He'll come back. He'll worry.
0: No, he won't. Once you walk out of here, this place no longer exists.
1: I'm scared.
0: That's perfectly natural. Don't be afraid. Come. Here, hold my hand. Now come with me. Come. We'll walk downstairs and into the street. Come.
1: It's day. It's daylight. How did it get to be daylight? It was just 9:30 at night. How did it get to be... Oh!
0: Now, don't be alarmed. Please.
1: But look at the cars. Look at them. Those cars are 20 years old. All those cars...
0: They're brand new.
1: And they're Snyder's. That's Snyder's coffee shop across the street. We used to go there for lunch. All of us from the office. But they tore it down 10 years ago. They built a new...
0: You've gone back, Dottie. Don't you understand? You're not Dottie Malloy. You're still Dottie Sanders.
1: And look at my dress. And these shoes. I threw these out long ago. No, I didn't. I remember...
0: You wanted to go back, Dottie. You're back.
1: Yeah, I feel so...
0: Young?
1: Yes, that's it. I feel young. But tell me, why do I remember everything that takes place for the next 21 years? Why do I know that?
0: Because... You're not all the way back yet. Until that money is returned to the safe, your new life hasn't really begun.
1: Well, then let me go and return it. What are we waiting for?
0: It's only 9:30 in the morning. You have to wait till 9 o'clock tonight.
1: Oh. Well, what am I going to do until then?
0: Go through the day, just as you did last time.
1: No, I'd like to change some of the things I did last time.
0: You can only change one of them. The thing you did 9 o'clock at night. Say, we can't stand around here all day. You're late for work, and you know what a bear old Mr. Waterfield is. Well, goodbye, Dottie.
1: Goodbye.
0: Yes, goodbye.
1: But when will I see you again, Mr. Carpenter?
0: Never.
1: Never?
0: Never. Unless, of course, you don't live up to our bargain.
1: Then I guess this is goodbye.
0: Goodbye, Dottie. And good luck.
2: Dottie.
1: Hi, Jane.
2: You're 40 minutes late.
1: I know.
2: Old Waterfield is having a 14-carat fit. Honestly, he's given me such a headache. Oh, there he goes again.
1: I'll get it. Yes, Mr. Waterfield.
3: Well, where have you been?
1: Oh, I just got back, Mr. Waterfield.
3: From where? Oh, never mind. Come in here.
2: I'm so glad you're here, Dottie. He makes me ill.
1: Well, why don't you go lie down?
2: All right.
1: If you don't feel any better, go on home.
2: Oh, but Harold's taking me to dinner tonight.
1: No. No, he isn't.
2: What do you mean?
1: Well, I mean he isn't. If you don't feel well.
2: Oh, yeah. Yeah, you're right. Oh, I have to quit this job. That Mr. Waterfield, he makes me so nervous. I just wish Harold would ask me to marry him.
0: Just a minute. Now, repeat that combination slowly. 12 left, 12 right, and around to zero twice. Yeah, I got it. Why do they always have to change the damn things? You no sooner remember one combination than Miss Sanders, Dottie.
1: I'm right here, sir. Oh. I was just coming in the door.
0: Now, make a note. I want Kelly to pick up 5,000 shares of International Motors at the market.
1: International Motors?
0: That's what I said.
1: But wasn't there a big scandal?
0: Scandal? What scandal?
1: Yes, they went bankrupt. And the president, Abner Stilson, went to jail.
0: Miss Sanders, have you taken leave of your senses?
1: Excuse me, sir. What year is this?
0: Well, now I know there's something wrong.
1: Oh, that's right. It hasn't happened yet, and it won't for about a... I'm sorry, sir.
0: Dottie, I have enough problems with that flighty one outside, that Jane. Now, don't you go haywire on me, too.
1: I'm sorry, sir.
0: Now, I want Peters to buy 2,000 shares of Midwest Steel. That is, if you approve.
1: Midwest Steel? Sir, that's a...
0: That's a what?
1: That's a sleeper. That'll go to...
0: Yes.
1: Excuse me, sir. I'm just feeling... Oh, I don't know. I'm kind of wild this morning.
0: Well, maybe you better see a doctor.
1: No, sir. I'm all right. I'm just very happy.
0: What?
1: Oh, about everything.
4: Hi, Dottie.
1: Oh, hi, Harold. Jane isn't here.
4: I know.
1: She just wasn't feeling well, so she went home.
4: I know. I didn't come to see Jane.
1: Oh?
4: I came to see you.
1: Me?
4: How about lunch?
1: Oh, now, look, Harold.
4: You have to eat, don't you? And I have to eat, and I happen to be in the neighborhood.
1: When Jane happens to be my best friend.
4: I like her, too.
1: I don't do things that way.
4: Tell you what, I'll really splurge. I'll take you to Ramaletti's.
1: I'm sorry, Harold.
4: What time do you go out?
1: 12:45.
4: Meet you downstairs.
1: I think I'll have the...
4: Don't go looking for the cheapest thing on the menu.
1: Boy, even the cheapest thing is practically out of sight.
4: Dottie, you know what bothers me?
1: What?
4: That you're impressed by a place like this.
1: Well, it's very expensive.
4: It's only money. And it's all you need to eat here. Actually, it's all you need to go anywhere. Do anything. Money.
1: Well, I never had any money.
4: I never did either. But I'm going to. I'm not going to be a salesman all my life. I intend to own a place.
1: Well, sure.
4: Well, there are plenty of good locations, and I know how to sell.
1: Yeah, you do have a wonderful personality, Harold.
4: No reason why I shouldn't be on my own. Well, there is a reason.
1: What's that?
4: Well, you can even sing it. Do, re, mi. Yes, indeed, Dottie. The good old cabbage leaves.
1: Yeah. Well, that's a shame.
4: Yeah, all it takes is a few thousand, five, six maybe, to get set up. Well, let's enjoy the here and now. Why don't you try the rack of lamb?
1: Where is it? Oh, Harold, that costs $12.
4: It's delicious. I'm going to have it.
1: Yeah, but 12 for you and 12 for me, that's... Just for lunch, it adds up to...
4: It adds up to zero, Dottie. 12 and 12 are zero.
1: What? What did you say?
4: Nothing.
1: No, what did you say? About 12 and 12.
4: I said 12 and 12 add up to zero.
1: 12 left, 12 right, and around to zero twice.
4: What are you saying, Dottie?
1: What am I saying? Oh, nothing. Nothing at all. But I think I will have the rack of lamb after all.
4: Great. Did you ever have it before?
1: Sure, once.
4: Where?
1: Here.
4: Here? I thought you said you never ate here.
1: Well, I did. And I didn't.
4: You say the craziest things.
1: I know.
4: I think that's why I've fallen in love with you. Oh, how was the rack of lamb?
1: It's not so hot.
4: Well, in that case, let's not have it.
1: No. We must.
4: What are you saying?
1: I'm saying we can't change anything. Just yet.
5: So far, it's all on schedule. The day runs its course, just as it did 21 years ago. Dottie was late to work. She overheard the boss muttering the combination of the office safe. She stole her best friend's boyfriend. Stole may be a harsh word, but here we deal in realities. Realities so real that they can be considered fantastic. We'll find out how she handles the rest of the day when I return shortly with Act 3.
6: Excuse me, madam.
7: Oh, I'm in an awful hurry.
6: I just wonder if you could answer a simple question
7: for
6: me.
7: So do I.
6: The question is this.
7: What?
6: What happens this time of year?
7: Oh, that's easy. The kids get home from camp. Goodbye.
6: Nope.
2: What do you mean, nope?
6: Nope.
2: I mean, I should know when my kids get home from camp.
6: Well, the answer I had in mind was a tad more general in scope.
2: Well, I gave my answer. Let's hear yours.
6: You know, I'm glad you asked.
2: Are you?
6: You see, what happens this time of year is that Buick dealers are giving particularly great deals on all their 74 Buicks. For a family woman such as yourself, I think a neat little Apollo would be just the ticket. It's small, economical, but surprisingly roomy. And it's a Buick, so it's really quite elegant.
2: You don't say.
6: Uh-huh. Now, isn't that good news?
2: Yes.
6: I mean, that you can get such a nifty deal on such a nifty small car.
2: To be sure it is, yes.
6: To be sure. By the way, where do your kids go to camp?
2: Guam. It's a small island in the South Pacific.
6: Guam.
5: How many things can your family do together? Go to a movie? Go to a circus? Go on a picnic? Go on a vacation? 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And with busy schedules, just getting the family together is not an easy thing to do. How would you like to have a little family fun every week? How would you like to learn together? How would you like to grow together? And how would you like to help your son get an edge on growing up? 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Today's Cub Scout program is just as much for families as it is for boys. So when your son wants to join a Cub Scout pack, remember to take along the whole family. That's what Cub Scouting is all about. For the Cub Scout pack nearest you, call the Boy Scouts of America. They're in the white pages of your phone book.

0: Sometimes you get a chance to do it all over again. Sometimes. And you know exactly how to handle the situation this time. There's absolutely no way to commit that fatal blunder. Because this time, you are forewarned. Forearmed. You have foresight. How could you possibly do it wrong?
1: Oh. Hello, Harold?
2: No, it isn't Harold.
1: Mr. Carpenter. Well, Harold was supposed to call me. He did last time.
2: And he will again.
1: And will I go to dinner with him?
2: Yes.
1: And do I have to go through that situation with Jane again?
2: You know you do. And then you must come back here too.
1: Yes, I know. And I will.
2: The only reason I called was to wish you luck.
1: Oh, I don't need any luck.
2: Remind you of what it is you have to do.
1: And I have every intention of doing it.
2: I'd better hang up, because even now Harold is dialing your number to ask you to dinner. Goodbye, Daddy.
1: Why, from Ramaletti's to Snyder's, all in one day.
3: I have to admit, the food's much cheaper here.
1: Yeah, well, I think it's better.
3: No, I have to improve your taste.
1: Harold, what were you saying about going into business?
3: Was I saying anything about...
1: Yeah, at lunch.
3: Oh, I always talk that way. It's just talk. Where could I ever get the kind of money it takes to...
1: Well, you could save it.
3: I don't make enough.
1: Well, still, you could put it aside.
3: Oh, sure, but you have to be the saving kind, and that's just not me.
1: Yeah, but if you did have the money... But just suppose...
3: You mean, like, just suppose the moon is made out of green cheese?
1: No, suppose.
3: If I had it? Oh, that'd be a brand new ball game. I'd open my own store. I'd know what styles to buy. I know how to handle my customers. Oh, Dottie, I could make a fortune.
1: I believe you would.
3: Well, look, I don't do too badly now. I'm still the best salesman old man Westing has. I make enough to...
1: To what?
3: Well, listen to me. I have no trouble selling a suit of clothes, but I have all kinds of trouble selling myself.
1: Well, don't oversell, Harold.
3: Huh?
1: I mean, you just about closed the deal.
3: Dottie.
1: No, no, don't. Don't kiss me, Harold, please.
3: But don't you realize what you just said?
1: Yeah. Yeah, I know. But first, I have to talk to Jane.
3: Jane? Why?
1: Well, because she...
3: Dottie, I just dated Jane now and then. I never gave her any reason to think that
1: well,
3: there was...
1: Well, I'm sure you didn't, but she seems to think so, and that's the same thing.
3: But look...
1: No, no. I really feel I owe her an explanation.
4: I thought you were my friend.
1: Jane.
4: Yeah, yeah, I see it all now.
1: Jane, there isn't anything to see except the truth. We just happened to fall in love with each other.
4: Oh, take him. Take him in good riddance. He's just a phony. Big, good-looking, but not a brain in his head. You'll never get anywhere. You'll never be anybody, and you'll never have anything. You'll wind up supporting him.
1: Oh, no, Jane. It's for the best. I know it's for the best. You don't see it now, but you will later.
4: I never want to see you again. Now, don't stand there. Get out.
1: All right, Jane. All right.
4: Dottie. Daddy, please, for your own sake, give him back to me. Daddy, look at you, so pretty and so smart. You could do so much better than Harold. Don't let him ruin your life.
1: Me?
4: What does it matter?
1: I know, I'm just plain Jane. He's good enough for me, but he's not good enough for you.
4: I know.
1: You know.
4: Well, then why?
1: I can't help it, Jane. I can't help it.
3: Did you tell her?
1: Yes, I told her.
3: Was it bad?
1: Yeah, it was pretty bad.
3: I'm sorry.
1: Well, it's nobody's fault.
3: Well, look, it's still early enough. How about a movie?
1: Harold. Harold, could you really make a go of it?
3: Make a go of what?
1: Your own business.
3: Well, sure, but that's just a wild dream.
1: The wildest dreams can come true.
3: We're so serious tonight. Let's see a funny movie.
1: Harold, could you make a go of your own business? I have to know.
3: Well, the answer is sure. I could make $1 million. All I need is the chance. Now, how about that movie?
1: No. I want to go home. I have a headache.
3: Sure you just want to go to sleep?
1: Yeah, I'm sure.
3: It's been such a great day. I hate to see it end.
1: Well, I guess I'm just overexcited. After all, a girl doesn't get a proposal every day.
3: Why don't I come by for you in the morning? We'll have breakfast and lunch and dinner. And maybe in between we can get married.
1: And very soon I want my family to come in from the West Coast.
3: I'll be by bright and early in the a.m. Are you happy?
1: Yes, yes.
3: You're beautiful, Dottie. See you, Angel.
1: Taxi! Would you take me to the Waterfield Prentice building, 12th and Main? Left and around to zero twice, and I'm right. It opens.
3: What are you doing at the safe, Dottie?
1: Jerry? Oh, Jerry, you scared me. Well, you see, Mr. Waterfield called and asked me if I could take this money to...
3: Now, that ain't so, Dottie. He didn't ask you nothing of the sort.
1: But I tell you, he did.
3: Besides, you ain't supposed to know the combination. How'd you happen to learn the combination?
1: Well, I...
3: Well, what's the difference? You were tempted. I can understand that, Doc.
1: Jerry, I need this money. It's not just for me. It's to help somebody. And it's only $20,000. What does $20,000 mean to old man Waterfield? Listen to me, Jerry. I'll give you some of it. Here, take $5,000.
3: No, Dottie. No.
1: Why don't we split it?
3: Put the money back. Lock the safe, and we'll both forget about tonight.
1: No. I'm taking this money.
3: Put it back, Dottie.
1: Well, of course I'll put it back.
3: Now you're talking sense.
1: After all, that's what I came back here for.
3: You'll be happier in the long run. That's the kind of money that never brings anything good. This way, you'll always have your peace of mind.
1: Sure.
3: You're being smart, Dottie.
1: Gary, listen to me. I'm not really going to take this money.
3: No?
1: No. I'm just going to borrow it. And you're right, I was a stupid, immature kid that last time. But not this time, Jerry. This time. Do you know what I know?
3: Now listen, Dottie.
1: This time, I know all the stocks that are going to go up. All the horses that are going to win. Listen, this year, the Sox are going to win the pennant.
3: No, I know you're crazy.
1: The Sox are going to come from nowhere to win it 100-1.
3: Dottie, you're out of your mind.
1: And Sweet Reward is going to win the Derby. And there's a stock, Midwest Steel. If you get in on it right now. Jerry, I know so many things.
3: Dottie, just put the money back.
1: Yeah, I will, Jerry, I will.
3: Right
1: now? No, not right now. Tomorrow. I just want to borrow it for one day.
3: Please, Dottie, I don't want you to get into trouble.
1: I need the cash just for a few hours. Jerry, you and I will be millionaires. Please trust me, believe me.
3: Put it back,
1: Get Dottie. Out of my way.
3: I'll have to report you.
1: I'm not stealing it. I'll put it back tomorrow. Tomorrow night, you'll see.
3: Dottie, right now. There's no harm done
1: Let
3: yet.
1: Let go of me.
3: Please, Dottie, I'm trying to help you.
1: Don't get your hand
3: I on. Have to stop you, Dottie.
1: I'm
3: it's
1: not
3: my job.
1: Stealing this money. Don't you understand? I'm not stealing it.
3: Put it back. Put it back.
1: I don't want to hurt you, Jerry. You're
3: put
1: an old man.
3: Money back, please.
1: Jerry, I have this gift. I can see into the future. You'd be able to retire.
3: Put it back.
1: I will.
3: My heart.
1: Jerry.
3: In my pocket. My shirt pocket.
1: What?
3: I've got pillows.
1: Oh, please, don't die on me. Please don't die. Jerry.
2: I'm afraid he's dead.
1: Mr. Carpenter.
2: Yes. Mr. Carpenter.
1: Well, I didn't kill him. He died of a heart attack. You saw it?
2: Yes, I saw and I heard everything. Well, now we take a dim view of this sort of thing at Opportunities Unlimited. We do indeed.
1: Well, don't you see what I was trying to do for him? Give him an opportunity to better himself.
2: But that was not our agreement. You had agreed to put the money back.
1: What? What are you going to do to me?
2: I won't do anything to you.
1: I'll put the money back right now.
2: Where will you put it?
1: In a safe, on the wall.
2: In which safe? On what wall?
1: It's dark. How did it get so dark? What happened to the light?
2: No, you can keep the money.
1: I can keep the money?
2: Certainly. For all the good it will do you.
1: Oh, it'll do me plenty of good now. Now I know how to use it. I can do things that... Where are the lights?
2: The lights?
1: Yes, where are the lights? Hey, what's that noise?
2: The lights, as you know, they won't be invented for at least 1,000 years.
1: What?
2: The noise, where?
1: Where am I? Where am I?
2: I would say you're on the southern coast of England. The year is 874.
1: How could I go back to 874?
2: You're hiding in a tiny hut. The noise is that of a Viking raid.
1: Oh.
2: The village is burned, looted. There's quite a bit of murder, robbery, rape.
1: Why? What are you saying?
2: That's how things were in those days. Besides, why worry? You have money. Those pretty little pieces of green paper.
1: Will they kill me?
2: I don't know.
1: Oh, please. Please, Mr. Carpenter.
2: They don't kill everybody. And you've got $20,000 in good American money.
1: Oh, please, please, please save me. They're right
2: you've
1: outside.
2: You've got $20,000, Dottie. Let's see you buy your way out of this one.
5: Dottie was lucky in one sense. The chief of the Viking Raiders was Eric the Red. He had an eye for pretty ladies. So instead of killing her, he kept her for himself. So, basic relationships didn't really change. Instead of keeping house for Harold Malloy, she kept house for Eric the Red. And talking about houses, don't you leave the house till I come back shortly.
6: Who will cope with tomorrow for a brighter new day? There's one hope for tomorrow.

0: Can you go all the way back and forth in time? Before you answer no, consider. Practically all of you have already done it. How, you ask? Well, don't you set your clocks for daylight savings time? Ah, but that's only an hour, sure. But it's the principle. Remember, the greatest oak was once a tiny acorn. Our cast included Mercedes McCambridge, Patricia Wheel, Robert Maxwell, and Leon Janney. The entire production was under the direction of Hyman Brown.
1: Now, a preview of our next tale.
2: Raphael, why did you leave the stage after the show, Can?
3: I can't go on, Lottie.
2: After performing a miracle, you can't go on. The entire audience is on its feet calling for you, and you can't go on.
3: After what just happened?
4: What did happen out there, Mr. Klein?
3: It was as if...
4: Go on, tell me, what happened to you?
3: Well, some force suddenly gripped my right arm. Began to pull my hand, my right hand, off the keyboard. I didn't know what was happening to me. I thought I was having some sort of seizure, or I was going mad, or... I don't know what.
5: And then?
3: My left hand kept playing.
2: You mean you kept playing with your left hand?
3: No, Lottie, no. My right arm, it was forced down to my side, and I was scared. I was so scared I couldn't have gone on playing with my left, and I didn't. It did.
0: 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This is E.G. Marshall inviting you to return to our Mystery Theater for another adventure in the macabre. Until next time, pleasant dreams.

0: Man. This is the fascinating story of Dantro, the Planet Man, troubleshooter for the League of Planets organization, the law enforcement body for peace and justice in the celestial world, whose headquarters and center of operations are situated on the capital of all the planets, Planaria Rex. From Mercury to Pluto, wherever danger threatens the universe, you will find Dantro, the Planet Man, fighting for fair play. In a moment, the Planet Man. Slats, Dantro, and Beryl the robot, on the way back to Planaria Rex, received an SOS from Beryl's expedition and decided to go to their aid. The expedition had apparently been attacked by some unknown aggressor. Beryl had just given them the location of the sector of space from which the message came.
1: The message could only have originated in this cluster of stars. It's the only system within that sector of space.
2: Very well. We'll plot our course and then head for that area with the astral drive. Shouldn't take us long to get there.
1: With your permission, I believe I can plot the proper space curve and coordinate more quickly.
2: Certainly, Beryl. Take over.
3: Boy, look at him go. He's moved so fast you can hardly see it.
2: The machine has many advantages over flesh and blood slats. Precision is certainly one of them.
1: I believe this is it.
3: Okay, I'll slip this punch card into the automatic navigator and we'll be all set.
2: Do you want to operate the controls, Beryl?
1: No, I would prefer to concentrate on detecting any other messages that my people may send out.
2: Okay, I'll take the controls.
3: Hey, I'll stand up this time. If you can take it, Dantro, well, I can.
2: Now who's the hero, Slats?
3: I might have known you wouldn't forget that.

0: Stand by to cut astral drive.
1: Okay, cut it. Hey, you know, I didn't mind it as much as I have before.
0: Well, see, if you don't pay any attention, you don't notice it as much.
1: Take your word for it. Where are we?
0: Just a moment, and I'll check our location on the space grid detector.
1: All right. Want me to give you a hand?
0: If you will. You operate the directional beam. The grid indicates some bodies in that quadrant. Better take area 024.
1: Just a minute, I'll set the dial. Okay, that's it.
0: Cut in the beam.
1: It's in.
0: Here goes the distance and width grid. Watch the screen.
1: Gosh, look at that screen. It's a weird sight, huh? What is it?
0: It's a combination of two normal stars and a white dwarf.
1: White dwarf? What's that?
0: Well, it's a dying sunset, one that's lost most of its energy.
1: How far off are we?
0: Well, the closest is one of the normal stars. It's about 600 million miles away. We'll check that first, unless Beryl has more specific information.
2: No, I regret to say that my calculator places the sources of the emergency message definitely in the area around these three stars. I cannot be sure from which specific area it originated.
0: All right, hang on, Slats. We'll use the astral drive to come in closer to that sun.
1: Oh, boy, am I floating.
0: Stand by to cut.
1: Already? I'm just catching my breath. Gosh, that looks awfully close.
0: No, we're about 100 million miles off. Let's check the detector and see if this star has any planets.
1: Yeah, I'll check the screen. Yeah, it shows three.
0: We'll run a quick remote analysis first.
1: All right.
2: I do not believe your analyzer will indicate any life on any of those three.
1: Say, you're right. It's cold. Nothing.
0: We'll choose the other normal star. It's the most logical place to find any life. Okay, hit it. Cut it.
1: Cutting out. Here goes the detector. Hey, no planets around this one. Where do we go now? What was it you call it? The white dwarf?
0: It's the only one left. Here goes. Cutting out.
1: I'll check the detector again. Look, three planets. You want to check them with the analyzer?
0: We'll check them all together.
1: Here comes the tab. Hey, wait a minute. The machine must be out of whack.
0: Why?
1: Look for yourself. It indicates no sign of life on any of these planets.
0: Well, there's nothing wrong with the analyzer and interpreter slats. You know we checked them thoroughly before we took off.
1: And it doesn't make any sense, unless Barrel's mistaken.
2: No. I have been checking my analysis while you were investigating those planets. That message originated from this sector of space, definitely.
1: Well, where does that leave us? There certainly isn't any sign of advanced civilization on any of these planets, or the analyzer would pick it up. Isn't that right, Dantro?
0: I'm afraid it would.
2: I do not understand it, but I would like to try one more thing.
1: Why? You got an idea?
2: As you know, I have a built-in detector and analysis system. It may be that it will pick emanations which your machine might miss if they were faint or deliberately shielded. At any rate, I would like to go outside the ship and see if I can detect any signs of radioactivity from any of these planets.
0: Suit yourself, Beryl. Maybe you're right.
2: Very well. I shall not be long.
3: Beryl is sure he detects some activity in this region. What will his outer ship detector indicate? We'll be back in a moment, so level off. When we left Dancho and Slats, they were aboard the Alpha investigating a group of planets from which Beryl the robot insists there is some indication of activity. We find our friends now as they talk with Beryl, who is outside the ship checking the radioactivity in the area.
1: Any luck, Beryl?
4: I believe so.
0: You get a reading?
4: My instruments indicate a faint but definite sign of radioactivity emanating from that planet closest to the dying sun.
0: Do you think it could be some naturally radioactive substance?
4: No. I am certain it is a form of radioactivity which does not occur in nature. It has been altered as only could be done by some advanced science. I feel certain that it is from some power which has been deliberately screened. Without the advantage of my special construction, it would be almost impossible to detect.
0: You better come in, Beryl. We'll decide what to do.
1: Well, I think we should get going.
0: Not so fast, Letts.
1: What do you mean, not so fast? That's what we came here for, wasn't it? Beryl's friends are in some sort of trouble. We came to find out what it is.
0: We'll find out, Letts, but there's no point in risking everything.
2: That is very sensible, Planet Man. I was going to suggest that myself.
1: I wish you two'd let me in on it. What are you talking about?
2: I believe that Dantrell was going to suggest that not all of us descend to the surface of that planet to investigate.
0: That's exactly what I was going to suggest. I think someone ought to stay here with the ship.
2: I think you should both stay here with the ship while I go in and investigate the planet.
0: I think I should go along with you, Beryl. I respect your mechanical abilities, but there are some things which you're not equipped to handle.
1: Go on, don't anybody ask me. You two guys just settle everything you please yourselves.
0: It's not a question of pleasing anyone, Slats, but what sense is there risking the Alpha unnecessarily? Beryl and I can take a space launch and land on the planet.
1: What am I supposed to do meanwhile? Sit here and twiddle my thumbs?
0: We can navigate the Alpha to within 20 million miles of that first planet.
1: Look, you can talk all you like, make all the plans you like, but I am not going to stay behind while you two take all the risks.
0: Now be sensible, Sluts. We can't leave the ship alone. We don't know what's down on that planet. It certainly doesn't make sense to put all of our irons in the fire at once.
1: Okay, I know when I'm outvoted, but there's one condition.
0: Well, what's that?
1: You keep in touch with me every minute. The first sign of trouble, I'm coming in after you.
0: That's just what you're not going to do, Slats. We'll keep contact with you, but if for some reason the contact's broken, you head back for Ruhr's planet as fast as you can.
1: Swell, you mean not only do you want me to sit here when it's safe, but turn my back when there's trouble? What kind of guy you think I am?
0: Don't forget, Slats, that Beryl's whole exploring party disappeared somewhere around here. There were 10 ships, almost as well-armed and equipped as the Alpha. Whatever eliminated them must still be here. I want you to go back and get help. If you bring the Alpha in, we may never get off alive.
1: All right. Just be careful, that's all. Now, we better get some kind of an emergency signal just in case. If they can screen signs of radioactivity, they may be able to screen any signal you might beam at me.
0: That's good thinking, Slats. I believe we have a supply of emergency space flares on board the launch. If there's any sign of danger, I'll send one up and you head back to Rura.
1: I'm not promising.
0: Slats, that's an order.
1: All right, don't throw your weight around.
0: Now help me into my space armor.
1: Right.
0: Let's go, Beryl.
1: Hey, I'm going to follow you two from in here with a tight beam, Dantro. Keep your communicator open so we can keep in constant contact.
0: I'll do that, Slats. Stand by the communicator.
1: I'll stand by, but I don't like this one little bit.
0: Here we go. Space launch away. Well, Beryl, we're coming in. Certainly doesn't look very encouraging.
4: No, the planet seems totally devoid of life. I can't make out any details. The light is very faint, but there seems to be no large cities of any sort.
0: Well, we'll be down in a few minutes, and then we should know better. I'll give Slats the buzz. Hello, Dantro calling Slats aboard the Alpha. Dantro calling Slats aboard the Alpha.
1: Hello, Slats calling Dantro. Do you hear me, Dantro? Come in. Now, why doesn't he answer? He promised he'd keep the communicator open. He knows how I hate to sit here. Hello, Slats calling planet.
3: Dantro and Slats obviously want to contact each other, but something seems to be interfering. What force can this be? We'll be back in a moment. But first, here is a message the Planet Man wants you to hear.

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0: Murder at midnight.
1: So lovely. Everything about you. Your eyes, your lips, your lovely white throat. I can feel it pulsing under my hands, throbbing.
2: Don't, Frank, you're hurting me. You're choking me. No!
3: Midnight, the witching hour when the night is darkest, our fears the strongest, and our strength at its lowest ebb. Midnight, when the graves gape open and death strikes. How? 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

And now, Murder at Midnight. 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

0: wistful eye upon that little tint of blue which prisoners call the sky.
1: Ruth, I want to tell you something. Put down that book and listen. I love you.
0: Some love too little, some too long. Some sell and others buy. Some do the deed with many tears and some without a sigh.
1: You hear me, Ruth? I love you.
0: Some do it with a bitter look. Some with a flattering word.
1: Professor Clark.
0: Yes, Professor Clark.
1: Love me, darling.
0: Wildly.
1: Put the book away. Almost there now. Bridal suite waiting.
0: Oh, Frank. Promise you'll always love me.
1: Till death do us part.

0: Another glass, darling. Come on.
1: It's sweet to dance to violins when love and life are fair, to dance to flutes. To dance to lutes is delicate and rare.
0: But it is not so sweet with nimble feet to...
1: To dance upon the air. Frank.
0: Darling.
1: You've hardly kissed me. Why are you looking at me like that?
0: You're so lovely.
1: Come over here to the couch. A shy bridegroom in this day and age? Darling, why are you acting so strangely? Well, if the mountain won't come to Mohammed... Come here, my lord and master. Kiss me.
0: Oh, Ruth, I love you so much.
1: Darling, why do you keep staring at me like that? Frank!
0: Ruth, no.
1: Darling, what's the matter?
0: I don't know.
1: Please, Frank, after all...
0: No, don't come near me. Don't touch me. Ruth, something terrible is happening to me. It's a feeling... It's too dreadful to believe.
1: What is it?
0: When I take you in my arms, when I kiss you, I love you and I want you so that I feel a hideous urge to...
1: To what, darling?
0: To strangle you to death.

0: shaving. Finishing up now. Morning, Professor.
1: Morning, Professor. Life is wonderful.
0: Wonderful.
1: Towel?
0: Thank you.
1: Leave us enter the parlor, husband.
0: Yes. Leave us eat, my bride. Ah! What feast is this that tempts my palate? Fall to, spouse. Citrus, my favorite ice squirt. I'm so happy I feel like dancing.
1: It's sweet to dance to violin.
0: Yeah, that's right. How's it go? It's sweet to dance to violin.
1: When love and life are fair. Eat, dear. What's wrong?
0: I guess I'm not very hungry.
1: Frank, you're thinking of that incident last night again. You are, aren't you?
0: How could I have said that to you? I can't understand it. What got into me?
1: Now, darling, you're to forget it. Don't talk about it anymore. Don't even think of it. It was just your little joke.
0: Some joke. Wonder I didn't frighten you to death.
1: Well.
0: The funny thing is, the next minute I was laughing at myself, and so were you. But when I said it, I... Ruth, I can't explain it. I can't eat now.
1: Frank.
0: It was like an obsession. Yes, that's it. It was an obsession. Ruth, you're a psychologist. What does it mean? To have felt that horrible urge to do that to you. To you, I must have been mad.
1: Now, darling, don't say that. Don't spoil our honeymoon with this nonsense. You'll be talking things into yourself. I don't know what it is. Your nerves are on edge from your accident, that terrible crash just 3 months ago.
0: Please, Ruth, please, I don't want to think about it. I can still see it, that horrible, twisted wreckage.
1: Well, you're lucky you're alive. Be thankful, I am.
0: She was hitting 80, showing off. I couldn't stop her, that daffy little sister of yours.
1: Darling.
0: I'm sorry, dear. I'm sorry. I dare say I felt as awful about it as you did. Brilliant student, could have been one of my best if she'd ever opened a book. The poor kid, what a way to die. Maybe if I hadn't accepted a lift to town, who knows, she might still
1: now,
0: be...
1: Now, please, please, darling, let's forget it. It's not good for you. You haven't been at all yourself ever since then.
0: No, I haven't, have I?
1: Well, everything has its compensation, dear. After all, that's what brought us together. Closely, I mean.
0: Yes, that's right. In the hospital, what? You were an angel.
1: Oh.
0: Well, you were just an angel from heaven, the way you helped to nurse me through all that time, when I was only half conscious, nursed me and read to me. Read to me. Yes, the way you read to me.
1: Why do you say it like that, Frank?
0: Well, I don't know. There's something you read to me over and over when I was barely conscious. I've heard it ever since, deep down. I can't seem to recall it, but I feel that it had something to do with my crazy behavior last night. A line. It's still with me. It never seems to leave me. Seems to make me want to do something... horrible.
1: Now, Frank, stop talking. You're ill again. You're pale as a ghost.
0: What is that line? I've got to know.
1: Please, darling, please, stop shouting. I'm with you. Your love is with you. Now kiss me, dear. Hold me tight.
0: Oh, so lovely. Everything about you. Your eyes, your lips, your lovely white throat. I feel it pulsing. I can feel your throat pulsing, darling, in my hands, pulsing.
1: Don't, Frank. You're hurting me. Oh, you're choking me. No!
2: Yes, sir?
0: I'm checking out. Room number? 438. Call me a cab.
2: From the bridal suite? Just a moment. Is something wrong, sir? You and your wife just checked in last night. Any complaint?
0: No complaint. Just call me a cab.
2: Oh, an emergency.
0: What business is it of yours? Where's another hotel?
2: Why, you'll find it very difficult in New York without a reservation. And if you and your wife...
0: I'm checking out. Who said anything about my wife? She's better off without me, do you hear? Well, what are you gawking at? She's very lovely, remember? Would you make a nice corpse in a bridal suite? Oh, go to the devil.
3: Where to now, mister? Where now?
0: Just shake off that other cab.
3: I did. 3 hours ago. I told you 10 times. What now?
2: Just drive around the park.
3: We've been around and around and around. How long can this go on?
2: That line. What was that line? What was it?
3: Huh?
2: What was that line?
3: Look, pal, we're going over that again, too. What line? You want the 7th Avenue line? If I'm not talking out of turn, Bud, you must have lifted quite a few today.
2: Get me to a hotel.
3: We tried a dozen. Remember, they're full up. Hey, just who are you, mister? What's your racket?
0: What's that to you?
3: Okay, I just asked.
0: I was a teacher, cabbie, in a woman's college. But that's only a blind. My name is Jack the Ripper, see? But some people just call me Bluebeard.
3: Bluebeard? Huh? This is the end of my line, chum. Pay up and get out.
2: No, I won't. You can't make me get out. You can't.
3: I can't, huh?
2: No, because if I do get out, I may go back. And if I go back, don't you understand? I'll kill her.
4: For richer, for poorer, in sickness and in health, till death do us part. A bridegroom, dazed and obsessed, standing on a city street, fearing to return to his bride, because he knows if he does, it will mean
5: murder at midnight.

0: Yes. What do you want?
1: Good evening, sir. My name is Bluebeard. You're the proprietor of this charming boarding house.
0: You're drunk.
1: Forsooth, 'tis true. May I tarry the night?
0: No vacancies. Go on now, get on your way.
2: Where's his room?
3: Top floor, rear, Mrs. Clark. He came in about an hour ago, drunk as you please, and he asked for a single. I'm not one to rent to drunks, mind you, but I can see he's really educated and a gentleman, though a queer one, if you ask me, with his eyes all bloodshot. Well, here it is.
2: Did he say when he'll be back?
3: He said he was going for his bags.
2: I'll just wait in his room, if you don't mind. It's all right. I'm his wife, I tell you.
3: Well, I don't know. Something mighty fishy about all this. Well, excuse me. There's the hall phone. If it's not one thing, it's another. All right, all right. Hello? Yes? Who? Oh, just a minute. It's him, ma'am. He wants to talk to the lady who just came in.
2: Let me speak to him. Hello, Frank.
4: I saw you go in. What are you doing in my house?
2: Darling, it's so good to hear your voice again. I was so worried.
4: Answer me. What are you doing there? How did you know where to find me?
2: I've been following you everywhere. I don't want you to leave me, darling. I love you.
4: Get out of there. Stop haunting me. I'm no good for you. Haven't you had enough? Go away.
2: I won't. You need me. I'm your wife. Come back to me, Frank.
4: Come back? How can you still want me? What are you inviting? Why don't you take a train home? Do you want to die? You know I'll kill you the next time we're alone. You know I've gone mad.
2: Now, don't say that. You're just ill, and I'll nurse you back to health. Oh, Frank, this is your wife talking. What sort of spineless thing do you suppose you've married? What would you have me do, run to the police and ask them to protect me from my husband? Run to the police and cry that the man I love wants to kill me? Run to the police and
4: tell him... Police? That's right. Of course. Why didn't I think of that before?
2: No, Frank. Frank! Frank, what are you going to do?
5: Have a seat, Mrs. Clark.
2: What is it you want of me, Inspector Wade? Why was I called here to the police station?
5: You've no idea?
2: No. Oh, is he here, my husband? He told you?
5: But I thought he was just drunk.
2: Oh, I told him not to come here. I told him not to.
5: Then it's all true?
2: Yes.
5: This beats anything I've ever heard. Man loves wife so much, he wants to strangle her. Kisses her. Gets an irresistible yen to choke her to death. And on their honeymoon. You want to prefer charges?
2: Prefer charges? What for?
5: Well, attempted homicide ought to cover it.
2: I won't. He's my husband. I love him. I'll stick by him no matter what.
5: But he ought to at least be sent to Bellevue for a mental...
2: Oh, no, you won't. There's nothing mentally wrong with Frank. Nothing at all. It's simply nerves, the result of an accident he had recently.
5: This really takes the cake. Mrs. Clark, another thing that puzzles me...
2: Yes?
5: He kept raving about a line when he staggered in here. As if it were life or death. A line of poetry he couldn't remember. Wanted me to tell him what it was. Confidentially, I've only read one poem in my life. Now, what's that all about?
2: I haven't the vaguest notion, Inspector. Just part of his neurotic state, I suppose. When we get back to our hotel room...
5: What? You want him back after what happened?
2: Yes. Don't you see, I must cure him of that awful obsession. Who else can do it but me? I'd like to see him now, Inspector. Please release him to me. I'll take the consequences.
5: He's not here.
2: Not here?
5: No. We held him overnight just to let him sober up like we would any other drunk. Thought it was just all boozy eyewash. Well, this morning he seemed a new man, laughed it all off. So we released him. Just a few minutes ago.
2: Oh, wonderful.
5: But then I had a hunch I ought to warn you anyway. Just a hunch.
2: Warn me?
5: Yeah. He said he was going to call on you tonight at the hotel for a little reunion.
2: Oh, how marvelous. Maybe he's all cured.
5: I don't know. I didn't like the way he smiled when he said it. Mrs. Clark, after what you just told me, I think I ought to have him picked up again.
2: You'll do no such thing.
5: It's taking your life in your hands. I think he's got wheels in his head.
2: I don't care.

0: care. I love him.
1: You die just as dead when you're in love.
0: I'm not afraid. I'll never leave him. Certainly not now, when he needs me more than ever. Is that all, Inspector?
1: Okay, lady. You're 14 carat. He sure doesn't deserve a wife like you. And don't say I didn't warn you. It's your funeral.
0: Thank you, Inspector. Goodbye.
1: Oh, Mrs. Clark, there's one more thing perhaps I ought to tell you.
0: Yes?
1: When I released him just a while ago, he said something else that puzzled me. That being in jail had suddenly given him revelation. He smiled very queerly when he said it.
0: Oh?
1: I think maybe he found that line of poetry, Mrs. Clark.

0: Hello?
1: Ruth?
0: Where are you, Frank?
1: In the lobby.
0: Come up.
1: I don't know exactly what your game is, my sweet bride, but I'm warning you, I've had a revelation.
0: I know. It's high time.
1: I'm going to finish it, Ruth, this time. You asked for it.
0: Come up, Frank.
1: Sure?
0: Sure.
1: Your funeral.
0: The coward does it with a kiss. Come in, Frank. The door's open.
2: Throwing a party, my dear?
0: Yes.
2: Who's invited?
0: You and I.
2: What are we celebrating?
0: An uninvited guest at our honeymoon. Death has come with you, hasn't it, this time?
2: Yes.
0: Shall we drink to him?
2: Why not?
0: You still love me, Frank?
2: Yes, I still love you. But I love you better when you're dead for what you've done.
0: How much do you know?
2: Not enough. It came to me in jail last night. The jail had something to do with it. How, I still don't know, but enough to make me remember something you whispered in the hospital when I was just coming to. You said, I'll get my revenge, Frank. Do you hear me? I'll get my revenge.
0: Splendid. A from memory. What else?
2: Enough to make me realize that you hate me and have always hated me, although you pretended otherwise.
0: Brilliant. Say loved and hated you. Go on.
2: And that somehow, I don't know myself in what way, but I'm sure it must be a very clever way, as your psychology students would agree. You've been coldly, deliberately torturing me, trying to make me think myself a maniac, or have others think so.
0: Close enough.
2: Why, what I can't understand is why you did it or why you weren't afraid that I'd really murder you.
0: You'll soon find out.
2: And I'm convinced now that you've done it all with a single line. A single line of poetry. In my jail cell, I was sure of it. The very walls seemed to tell me, I don't know why, that it was a line that you kept reading to me at the hospital. Over and over and over again. That made me think I wanted to kill you.
0: And what was that line?
2: That's what I'm going to find out. Right now.
0: Don't come any closer, Professor.
2: You know, it's perfectly ridiculous. Looking at you now, close to you, where I can almost touch you, that crazy obsession is still with me. I laugh at it intellectually. I know that you've tricked me into it by some very obvious power of suggestion, but I still feel that way.
0: Don't come any nearer. I'm warning you.
2: Isn't it eerie? I still love you and can strangle you for my love. And will.
0: Stay where you are. You're not going to kill me, darling. I'm going to kill you. Now do you see why I wasn't afraid of you?
2: That gun. You've had it all the time.
0: Correct, my love. Right here in the wine table drawer. I've planned this all along, Angel, from the very first. Before we were even married. Yes, your intuition was right. From the day you and my little sister were brought to the hospital after the accident. From the day she died, and the doctor said you'd pull through. I planned it all. And it's worked out like a perfect equation every step of the way.
2: Why? Why?
0: I hadn't committed the perfect crime, and I've done it. Even the police will testify that it was self-defense against a homicidal maniac. And when they find you here with a bullet in your head, they'll congratulate me.
2: But what's this all? I still don't
0: understand. It had to be the perfect crime because I must go free. You see, one life has already paid for yours. And quart for quart, your blood is worth no more than my family's.
2: I don't understand this at all. What did I ever do?
0: You killed my sister.
2: I killed her?
0: She told me before she left on that drive with you that she was going to crash the car. She left before I could stop her. She told me everything, Frank, including what you'd done to her.
2: Everything. I see. So that's it. Well, I don't suppose it would be of any use my trying to convince
0: you. No use. I've waited a long time for this moment. Revenge is sweet. And it was such fun to torture you. I used a weapon I knew. Of course, it was power of suggestion. Sure, you guessed it. But what a pity you don't know the line yet.
2: What was it? What was it? Tell me. Tell me. Don't keep me in torture.
0: Keep back. Think hard, Frank. Think all around it. What about a jail and the revelation it gave you? What about a famous poet who wrote a famous poem while in jail?
3: Why...
0: Yes, yes?
3: Oscar Wilde. That's it. Yes, that's it from Oscar Wilde. A ballad.
0: Of course, a ballad.
3: The Ballad of Reading Jail. How could it ever have escaped me? Why, you witch, you've even been reading from it on our honeymoon. But what part? What verse? What line? What was the line?
0: Don't take another step or I'll pull the trigger.
3: Give me the line, I say. I still can't think of the line.
0: Keep back or I'll shoot.
3: Oh, no, you won't.
0: One more step and I'll shoot.
3: Tell me that line or I'll kill you.
0: All men kill the thing they love. Remember, Frank?
4: How's the next line go, Mrs. Clark? By all, let this be heard. So I heard. Too bad I was a little late.
0: Inspector Wade.
4: You know, ma'am, like I said, I only read one poem in my whole life. But ain't it the darndest thing? It happened to be the Ballad of Reading Jail.

0: till death do us part. A honeymoon in the bridal suite. Red wine spilled on the table, and red blood on the floor as the clock strikes 12 for
1: murder at midnight.

0: Remember to be with us again when death's key turns in the lock and the clocks strike 12 for
1: Murder at Midnight.
0: The part of Professor Ruth Clark was played by Elspeth Eric. Professor Frank Clark by Eric Dressler. With music by Charles Paul, Murder at Midnight was directed by Anton

sleep no more. Turn down the lights. Sink back in your chair and don't look into the shadows. In the shadows, there may be moving things. Tonight, it may be, you will sleep.

0: Good evening. This is Ben Grauer introducing tonight's tale of terror, told by Nelson Armstead on the National Broadcasting Company's presentation of Sleep No More. The story of terror can be as simple as a sheeted ghost rattling chains. It can be a complex and hidden world of horror, lurking in such unholy dimensions as only the dead and the moonstruck can glimpse. Or it can be those terrible, fathomless shadows which lie buried deep in the primitive mind of civilized man. And for this evening, well, Nelson Armstead, tell us about this evening's story.
1: Thank you, Ben. The first of our two tonight is a detective story with an unusual twist. It's about a man who solves a crime the hard way. The story by Rupert Croft Cook is entitled Banquo's Chair.

0: Sir William Brent was a man whom I respected for the wholeheartedness with which for 30 years he had applied himself to the one form of research in which he was interested. He had risen to the head of the English Criminal Investigation Department, and I think had enjoyed doing so. In his quiet, pipe-smoking way, he had considered the innumerable problems which his work had presented to him, and although with no very spectacular performances, he had succeeded in a vast proportion of the cases on which he worked. One quality in his methods was not mentioned in the eulogies with which the press celebrated his retirement from office, although during my 10 years' association with him, I commented on it frequently. It was a sort of glinting mercilessness, a cruel, steely determination to outwit his culprits. I suppose that anyone in his position would tend to become callous, but toward the end, it was plain to me that he regarded human nature as an abstract quantity, much as a scientist might regard a strange gas which it was his business to analyze. The motives of people, their arbitrary behavior in peculiar circumstances, their weaknesses, only appealed to Brent as part of the intensely interesting game of detection. Well, after he retired, I wondered what he would find to fill the place of all that had occupied him so long. I wasn't kept long in doubt, however. Within a short time of his leaving Scotland Yard, I received an invitation which could only mean that his former activities were not forgotten. He wrote, "Will you come and dine with me at Turret House, Sydenham, on Thursday? Robert Stone will be there and a third guest, and I can promise you an unforgettable evening." Well, naturally, I had no intention of missing such an intriguing invitation, and I wrote my acceptance immediately. And flippantly, I added the postscript, "Shall I come armed?" The answer came by telegram and consisted of one word: yes. Well, on the appointed day, I reached Turret House in spite of a gusty November storm. I found it to be one of those red brick somber mansions built here with ample gardens in the more spacious time of the late Queen. It stood back from the road behind tossed and dripping pine trees in the dejection of a district which had known better days. I didn't like the house. The door was opened by Lane, the manservant whom I recognized from Sir William's more cheerful home in the West End. He took my coat, and I stepped into the hall. And then, to my surprise, I was shown straight into the dining room. Brent rose at once and greeted me over the corner of a large mahogany table laid for dinner. And he said, "You will excuse this. As a matter of fact, it's the only room we use." And I said, "Oh, well, then you don't live here?" "No, no. But you shall hear everything in a moment when Stone turns up. Meanwhile, a martini." Well, we hadn't long to wait for Robert Stone, that humorous, wiry little writer who had traveled almost everywhere and was reputed to have fought a duel with a German ex-prince in the laboratory of the Café Royal. And as soon as he entered, he said, "What the devil do you mean, Brent, by dragging me out to this red mausoleum?"
1: "My dear chap, I promised you something of an evening. Now, if you can't trust me, you can go straight home."
0: "By no means. I want some dinner anyhow. But what a cowhouse of a room.
1: Now, just sit down there, Stone, and listen. We haven't very much time before the arrival of our third guest. Now, perhaps you may remember a murder which took place in this suburb some time ago. It was called the Sydenham murder and caused considerable comment at the time because there was no arrest."
0: "But it was perfectly obvious. I knew from the first who did it, the nephew."
1: "Yes, the police knew it, too."
0: "Well, then, why the devil..."
1: "Exactly. It was a common question. Unfortunately, the nephew had an absolute and unimpeachable alibi. To have arrested him would have meant merely a waste of time and money and a release in the end. And besides, a man discharged can never be arrested on the same murder charge. Well, anyway, I persuaded the people of the Yard to leave the matter to me and give me all the time I wanted. Well, tonight, gentlemen, you are to see the last act in, may I be permitted to say, the drama." "Yes. You see, it was in this house that the murder took place on November 17th last year. That is, a year ago today. Old Miss Ferguson, whose habits were as eccentric as any old lady's might be expected to be when she inhabits a house like this in solitude, gave her one maid the customary evening out and sat down alone to dinner in this room. On that night, when her servant returned, she found her mistress strangled. Now, there seemed no doubt at first of the nephew's guilt. He was the old lady's sole heir. He was heavily in debt. He had a latch key to the house. He'd even been heard and to threaten her on previous occasions. But when he was questioned, the result was a perfect alibi. It was one of those rare cases in which the police know their man, but they are powerless. Well, after my retirement, I had every opportunity to think over the case, and at last I thought I saw a means by which, with infinite patience and devotion of time to the matter, I might bring the fellow to book. Well, now, luck has favored me. For instance, Bedford, the nephew, decided to let this house furnished soon after the event. It was in taking it that I got to know him, and it was to my interest that the acquaintance should be fostered into a friendship. Now, he is a vain man, and he could see nothing incongruous in my desire for his company. But it was another quality of his which led me to the plan that I have adopted, his superstition. It's a fault shared, almost without exception, by all criminals. Well, tonight is the anniversary of the murder. And tonight, Mr. John Bedford will dine with us. Yes. I have enlisted the aid of Miss May Decklethorpe, undoubtedly our best tragic actress. Now, during dinner, she will enter the room in the precise likeness of the murdered woman. We, of course, shall remain outwardly unconscious of her. Only Bedford will be aware of her presence. In this way, I hope to wring some sort of a confession from the man. Yes, you remember Macbeth and the Ghost of Banquo. Yes, but Sir William, do you really imagine that he will come here on this night in these circumstances? Most certainly, Robert. He has already dined with me 4 or 5 times, and tonight there is a special inducement. He is to meet you, Robert Stone. His vanity is touched by the opportunity. Now, one or two other points I must explain before he arrives. I have a number of police in the house, though somehow I don't anticipate violence. And during dinner, the electric lights will be switched off at the main, and the candles will be lit. We must have the correct atmosphere. Do you understand? Well, even before we had time to agree that we did, Lane announced Mr. John Bedford. A man in his late 30s hurried into the room, a tallish man, prematurely bald, with a weak droop to the corners of his mouth, and yet a curiously hard look in his eyes. A face which at first sight seemed precise appeared on scrutiny to be vicious. We sat down almost at once to dinner, hurrying over the introductions to do so. And when the soup had been served, Sir William turned to Bedford and he said, How is the weather now? It's a beastly night. But really, Sir William, you must allow me to congratulate you on your cook. This soup is a masterpiece. Ah, yes. And thereby hangs a tale. Yes, my old cook had been with me 20 years, but she absolutely refused to stay in this house. She said it was haunted. Oh, Stone, this sort of thing amuses you. I should like you to have seen the silly old body giving me notice because she had seen the figure of an elderly lady with a scar on her neck walking about the passages. But it did no harm in a way. My new cook is an artist. Why, Mr. Bedford, my dear chap, you don't look well. I expect you're a bit fagged out. Well, it's a rotten journey down here. No, not a bit. Only, if you'll forgive me for saying so, I find this room confoundedly hot. Oh, I am so sorry. I hadn't noticed it at all. Lane, open the window, will you? As Lane, the butler, threw open the window, the noise of the rain and wind was plainly audible outside, and Stone spoke up. Isn't our climate vile? Really, I don't know why we stay in England for the winter. This time last year I was in the Riviera. And I was in the United States, I added, feeling that I must add something to the conversation. And Sir William was thoughtful. He said, Now let me see. November 17th. Yes, now this time last year I was in London, following the news, watching the course of events. Lane, give Mr. Bedford some more wine. Well, the situation, even for me, was becoming intolerable. Bedford was mopping his brow, and there was a flicker, and our guest was shut out from our sight. Lane, said Sir William sharply, what on earth is wrong with the light? I'll find out, sir. And the butler hurried out. For a moment, we were left in complete darkness, during which I think most of us drank. And then Lane appeared with candles, and he said, the electric light is out of order, sir, and none of us understands it. Well, suddenly, as he spoke, I became aware of another figure in the room. Behind Sir William's chair was the image of an old lady with great suffering apparent in her forlorn face. Now, I had seen May Dacklethorpe in some of her greatest successes, but this makeup, I thought, was a masterpiece. It gave one the impression of lurid unreality. Why, I scarcely dared look at the man opposite me to see what impression the figure had made in his already distraught mind, but apparently he hadn't seen it. I turned to the food on my plate, and as I did so, I heard a low cry from Bedford. Sir William smiled, and he said, why, what's the matter, my dear chap?
2: Nothing. No, nothing. No, I wish we could have some light, Sir William. Half darkness invariably gets on my nerves.
1: I can't say how sorry I am that this should have happened, but no doubt Lane won't be long in setting the lights right. Meanwhile, another glass of champagne.
2: Thanks. Yeah, thanks.
0: He drank hurriedly, and then, setting down his glass with a crash, he burst out,
3: "Don't any of you say anything! You must! You must!"
1: "My dear Bedford, you're unwell. Sit down. Is there anything I can do for you?"
0: It was painful to watch the effort Bedford took to get a grip on himself.
2: "I'm well enough, thanks."
0: And I saw that his eyes were half closed and he was trying to rivet them on his plate. The strain was affecting us all. Conversation had dropped entirely, and then, very slowly, the woman, whom we couldn't watch, except secretly, began to move toward him. That was too much. He became pitiably hysterical. He tried to rise from his seat and he shouted,
2: "Let me by! Out of my way! I'll do it again! I'll do it again! Let me get by! I'll murder you again, you witch! I did it once and I'll do it again if you don't get out of my way!"
0: It was over. Two police officials were in the room at once, and Sir William said,
1: "I think you can arrest that man. You've heard his confession."
0: Bedford had sunk limply into his chair and was sobbing dementedly. The police almost lifted him from it as they handcuffed him, but he said nothing more as they led him from the room. I don't think he yet realized what had happened. And Stone was the first to break the silence. He said,
4: "Yeah, satisfied?"
1: "Oh, quite. It's been a long job. It has ended as I knew it would. I'm most grateful to both of you. Now, we'll continue our interrupted dinner."
0: "Well, I thought it was a pretty grim affair. Your third-degree methods repel me, Sir William, but I suppose you know your job. Certainly May Decklethorpe did. Her acting was superb, and her makeup was incredibly good."
1: "Yes. Yes, we must congratulate her. I wonder where she's gone. Upstairs, perhaps. I had a room arranged for her. Lane."
0: "Sir?"
1: "Just see where Miss Decklethorpe is."
5: "Yes, sir."
1: "Thank you."
0: And Lane left the room. He returned almost immediately.
2: "I've questioned the police at the door, sir, but they know only of the arrival of Mr. Stone and your friend. No lady has entered the house, but this telegram arrived for you, sir."
0: Brent tore open the envelope, and after a pause, he said,
1: "Good Lord. Listen to this. Extremely sorry. Severe influenza, quite unable to leave bed. And it's signed, May Decklethorpe."

0: So much for Banquo's Chair by Rupert Croft Cook. Now, Mr. Olmsted, what's the second story on tonight's agenda?
1: The second story, Ben, is quite different. It was written by one of the all-time greats in the field of the short story, Guy de Maupassant. This is the story of a man whose moral fiber wasn't strong enough to sustain him in a crisis, and it's called The Coward.

In society, he was called Handsome Signoles. His name was Vicomte Gontran Joseph de Signoles. An orphan and possessed of an ample fortune, he cut quite a dash, as they say. He had an attractive appearance and manner, could talk well, had a certain inborn elegance, an air of pride and nobility, a good mustache, and a tender eye that always finds favor with women. He was in great demand at receptions, waltzed to perfection, and was regarded by his own sex with that smiling hostility accorded the popular society man. He had been suspected of more than one love affair calculated to enhance the reputation of a bachelor. He lived a happy, peaceful life, a life of physical and mental well-being. He had won considerable fame as a swordsman, and still more as a marksman, and had often said, "When the time comes for me to fight a duel, I shall choose pistols. With such a weapon, I'm sure to kill my man." Well, one evening, having accompanied two women friends with their husbands to the theater, he invited them to take some ice cream at Tortoni's after the performance. They'd been seated a few minutes in the restaurant when Signoles noticed that a man was staring persistently at one of the ladies. She seemed annoyed and lowered her eyes. The Vicomte abruptly left his seat. He couldn't allow this insolent fellow to spoil an ice for a guest of his. It was for him to take cognizance of the offense, since it was through him that his friends had come to the restaurant. He went across to the man and he said, "Sir, you are staring at these ladies in a manner I can't permit. I must ask you to stop." And the other replied, "Let me alone, will you?" "Take care, sir. You will force me to extreme measures." The man replied with a single word, a foul word which could be heard from one end of the restaurant to the other, and which startled everyone there. There was a dead silence. Then suddenly a sharp, crisp sound. The Vicomte had slapped his adversary's face. Everybody rose to interfere. Cards were exchanged.

When the Vicomte reached home, he walked rapidly up and down his room for some minutes. He was in a state of too great agitation to think connectedly. One idea alone possessed him, a duel. But this idea aroused in him as yet no emotion of any kind. He had done what he was bound to do. He'd proved himself to be what he ought to be. He would be talked about, approved, congratulated. He repeated aloud, speaking as one does when under the stress of great mental disturbance, "What a brute of a man." And then he sat down and began to reflect. He would have to find seconds as soon as the morning came. Now, whom should he choose? He thought of the most influential and best-known men of his acquaintance, and his choice fell at last upon the Marquis de la Tourvoix and Colonel Bourdin, a nobleman and a soldier. That would be just the thing. Their names would carry weight in the newspapers. He was thirsty and drank three glasses of water, one after the other. Then he walked up and down again. Now, if he showed himself brave, determined, prepared to face a duel in deadly earnest, his adversary would probably draw back and proffer excuses. He picked up the card he had taken from his pocket and thrown on the table. He read it again, as he had already read it, first at a glance in the restaurant, and afterwards on the way home in the light of every gas lamp. Georges Lamille, 51 Rue Moncy. That was all. And the Vicomte once more repeated aloud, "What a brute." So he would have to fight. Should he choose swords or pistols? For he considered himself as the insulted party. With the sword, he would risk less. But with the pistol, there was some chance of his adversary backing out. A duel with swords is rarely fatal, since mutual prudence prevents the combatants from fighting close enough to each other for a point to enter very deeply. With pistols, he would seriously risk his life. But on the other hand, he might come out of the affair with flying colors and without a duel after all. And he said, "I must be firm. The fellow will be afraid." The sound of his own voice startled him, and he looked nervously around the room. He felt unstrung. He drank another glass of water and then began undressing preparatory to going to bed. As soon as he was in bed, he blew out the light and shut his eyes, reflecting, "I have all day tomorrow for setting my affairs in order. I must sleep now in order to be calm when the time comes." But he couldn't sleep. He was thirsty again, and he rose to drink. And then a qualm seized him. Can it be possible that I'm afraid? Well, no, indeed he couldn't be afraid, since he was resolved to proceed to the last extremity, since he was irrevocably determined to fight without flinching. And yet he was so perturbed in mind and body that he asked himself, is it possible to be afraid in spite of oneself? And this doubt, this fearful question, took possession of him. If an irresistible power, stronger than his own will, were to quell his courage, what would happen? He would certainly go to the appointed place. His will would force him that far. But supposing when there, he were to tremble or faint. And he thought of his social standing, his reputation, his name. Suddenly, he could see himself distinctly lying on his back on the couch he had just left. He had the hollow face and limp hands of death. He made a fire. His hands quivered nervously as they touched the various objects. His head grew dizzy, his thoughts confused, disjointed, painful. A numbness seized his spirit as if he'd been drinking. And all the time he kept on saying, "What shall I do? What will become of me?" His whole body trembled spasmodically. He rose and, going to the window, drew back the curtains. The day, a summer day, was breaking. Oh, what a fool he was to let himself succumb to fear before anything was decided, before his seconds had interviewed those of Georges Lamille, before he even knew whether he would have to fight or not. He bathed and dressed and left the house with a firm step. He repeated as he went, "I must be firm, very firm. I must show that I am not afraid."

0: His seconds, the Marquis and the Colonel, placed themselves at his disposal, and having shaken him warmly by the hand, began to discuss details. The Colonel took charge.
1: You want a serious duel?
0: Yes, it's quite serious.
1: You insist on pistols?
0: Yes.
1: Do you leave all the other arrangements in our hands?
0: Well, 20 paces at a given signal, the arm to be raised and not lowered, the shots to be exchanged until one or the other is seriously wounded.
1: Excellent conditions. You are a good shot. All the chances are in your favor.
0: And they parted. The Vicomte returned home to wait for them. His agitation, only temporarily allayed, now increased momentarily. He felt in arms, legs, and chest a sort of trembling, a continuous vibration. He could not stay still, either sitting or standing. His mouth was parched, and he made every now and then a clicking movement of the tongue as if to detach it from his palate. He attempted to take lunch, but he couldn't eat. Then it occurred to him to seek courage and drink, and he sent for a decanter of rum, of which he swallowed, one after another, 6 small glasses. A burning warmth was followed by a deadening of the mental faculties. But at the end of an hour, he had emptied the decanter, and his agitation was worse than ever. A mad longing possessed him to throw himself on the ground, to bite, to scream. A ring at the bell so unnerved him that he hadn't the strength to rise to receive his seconds. He dared not even speak to them, wish them good day, or utter a single word, lest his changed voice should betray him. The colonel said to him,
1: "My dear fellow, all is arranged as you wish. Your adversary claimed at first the privileges of the offended party, but he yielded almost at once and accepted your conditions. His seconds are 2 military men."
0: Thank you.
1: You're all right? You're quite calm?
0: Perfectly calm. Thank you. The 2 men withdrew. When he was once more alone, he felt as though he should go mad. His servant, having lighted the lamps, he sat down at his table to write some letters. And when he had traced at the top of a sheet of paper the words, "This is my last will and testament," he started from his seat, feeling himself incapable of connected thought, of decision in regard to anything. So, he was going to fight. He could no longer avoid it. Then what possessed him? He wished to fight. He was fully determined to fight. And yet, in spite of all his mental effort, in spite of the exertion of all his willpower, he felt that he couldn't even preserve the strength necessary to carry him through the ordeal. He tried to conjure up a picture of the duel, his own attitude and that of his enemy. And every now and then, his teeth chattered audibly. He opened a case of Festine Rennet's, which stood on a small table, and took from it a pistol. Next, he stood in the correct attitude for firing and raised his arm. But he was trembling from head to foot, and the weapon shook in his grasp. He looked at the weapon and, raising the hammer, saw the glitter of the priming below it. The pistol had been left loaded by some chance, some oversight, and the discovery pleased him. He didn't know why. If he didn't maintain in presence of his opponent the steadfast bearing which was so necessary to his honor, he would be ruined forever. He would be branded, stigmatized as a coward, hounded out of society. And he felt, he knew, that he couldn't maintain that calm, unmoved demeanor. And then he did the thing that was to brand him forever with the name he feared, the ultimate act of cowardice. Opening his mouth wide, he suddenly plunged the barrel of the pistol as far back as his throat and pressed the trigger. When the valet, alarmed at the report, rushed into the room, he found his master lying dead upon his back. A spurt of blood had splashed the white paper on the table, and it made a great crimson stain beneath the words, "This is my last will and testament."

0: You can turn up the lights now. You can look around you. Nobody is there, really. Everything is all right, isn't it? Step over here, Nelson Olmsted, and tell us about next week's story.
1: Well, next week, Ben, we have two stories. The first is by the great Jack London, and it's called To Build a Fire. It concerns a man in the Yukon and his deadly struggle with cold, which was 70 degrees below zero. The second, by George G. Toudouze, has an odd and menacing title. It's Three Skeleton Key, with no S, because it refers to the name of an island or key off the coast of Guyana. I know you'll enjoy both stories, so plan to join us next week at this same time.
0: 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Mr. Olmsted records exclusively for Vanguard Records. Until next week, when Nelson Olmsted will again be here in person, this is Ben Grauer, saying good night.

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15: Now, the hermit is ready to begin.
16: Ghost stories. Weird stories. And murders, too. That hermit knows of them all. Turn out your light. Turn them out. Ah. Have you heard the story, The Search for Life? Eh? Then listen while the hermit tells you the story.
17: Yes?
18: Hale, don't you think it's time you stopped for a while? It's getting awfully late.
17: Just a moment. I didn't notice what time it was, Vera.
18: Come on, I have a nice warm supper ready for you.
17: Well, I'll lock the laboratory door and be right with you.
18: Oh, I wish you wouldn't work so hard, Hale.
17: You mustn't worry about me. The research scientist has to work hard.
18: I've barely seen you these past few weeks. You've never worked this hard before.
17: And I've never done anything like this before. Here, let me seat you.
18: Thank you. What are you doing, Hale?
17: Vera, have you been in my laboratory?
18: I only went in the other day to clean up.
17: I didn't notice that you had cleaned up. It looked the same to me.
18: You came back before I had a chance to do any cleaning.
17: But being somewhat of a chemist yourself, you studied my notes, eh?
18: Well, they were there on the desk. I couldn't help but read them. Hale, you must stop it. Stop this experiment immediately.
17: What I'm doing is nothing more than other men have done before me. The creation of the elements the body needs to live on and on. Yes, possibly the chemical inoperative procedure for the recreation of a dead person.
18: Recreate a dead person? Well, that's impossible.
17: Why is it? Why is anything impossible if you know the cause and effect and the properties that make it up?
18: Hale, drop it, please. Don't go ahead with this thing. If you succeed, you'll control a thing that was never meant to be controlled.
17: Yes. I shall control death.
18: And the world will bow to you, flock to you at first. And then they'll grow to hate you and despise you for what you've done. They'll seek you out and kill you. Because if death was not to be, someone else would have changed it aeons ago. Hale, you must stop this experiment before you get...
19: Coming. Why, Court Mander.
20: Hello, Nada. I came as soon as I received your message from Mr. Browson.
19: Come in. Oh, I'm glad to see you, Court. You know, I've tried for almost a week to get in touch with you. In here.
20: I've tried equally hard to make contact with you. You're a celebrity now.
19: Oh, you don't do so badly in that laboratory yourself. Won't you sit down?
20: Well, thanks. I can only stay a few minutes. Hale Browson is rather exacting since he's perfected his experiment.
19: Oh, let's not talk about him. I seem to be afraid of his very name. Bringing dead people back to life. Doing miracles.
20: I'm his assistant. You're not afraid of me?
19: Someone I've known all my life, grew up with? Oh, don't be silly. Of course I'm not afraid of you.
20: Well, Nada Arling, the actress. I never believed it'd be like this.
19: You doubted my sincerity? Or my ability?
20: No, I never doubted either. But that night 6 years ago when you went away, why... Well, that's the way I've always pictured you.
19: I've never forgotten that night, Court.
20: Nor I.
19: I wish we could have had this meeting when I first arrived.
20: Then you're leaving?
19: I must, Court.
20: But why? Is it always going to be like this?
19: I said 6 years ago, if I ever married, it would be you. But I can't turn back now. I have contracts.
20: Doesn't the fact that something inside both of us is slipping away mean anything to you?
19: Our youth is slipping away, and that's the only thing I have.
20: Our relative proportions and understandings are what I meant.
19: That's not true. Because I'm Nada Arling and your assistant to Hale Browson, the new creator, even that can't change
20: it. I don't like my position, Nada.
19: That of waiting for me or as a research scientist?
20: Both, but I'm afraid of the latter.
19: I'm surprised. Mr. Browson's discovery has made him the most important person in the world. And you're basking in every glory that's his.
20: That may mean a great deal to you. But to me, it's something horrible. I only accepted the position as Browson's assistant for one reason.
19: You accepted him? It was the other way around.
20: No. He told me what to expect, but I was willing to chance it then. Now I know I was wrong. Already it has begun to show itself. We're going to work the other way.
19: The other way? To work against creation?
20: Yes. Hale Browson gave his discovery to the world, thinking its greatness would overshadow any evils it might give rise to. And instead, its evils have overshadowed its greatness and has gone beyond control.
19: Of course. What you contemplate is murder.
20: There's no alternative, Nada.
19: Oh, what of the good you've done?
20: Good? You haven't seen some of those old people we treat continually. We give them life when their souls cry out to die. That's what we're doing. And everyone calls it good.
19: You've changed, Cort. I didn't know.
20: I'm sorry, Nada. I shouldn't have come here. You know how I feel about you. I'm entering another world, and you are the only thing that remains between me and... Well, I can stop now. Leave Browson. You and I could go where no one knows us.
19: Oh, that'd be running away, Cort. Something that never solved anything. I know what to expect as I am now. I'm realizing an ambition, and I can't give it all up in a moment.
20: No. I guess you couldn't. I should have known. Where does your tour take you?
19: My boat leaves for South America at 6 tomorrow morning. Cort.
20: Yes, Nina.
19: I want you to promise me something.
20: All right.
19: That you'll forget Hale Browson and what you plan to do. Will you promise?
20: All right. Yes, I promise.
19: I hope you mean that.
20: Oh, I do. I do mean it. Are you going to board your boat tomorrow morning?
19: No, later this evening. They're giving me a reception, and when I leave there, I'm going directly to the boat.
20: I see.
19: Leaving so soon?
20: Yes, I have to be getting back.
19: Are you going to tell Mr. Browson tonight?
20: Tonight? Why, that's what I'm going to do now. I'll probably see you at the boat later.
19: Well, why such an abrupt departure? I wanted to... Strangely, yes.
20: Good evening, Mr. Browson.
14: Cort, what on earth brings you here at this hour of the night? I wasn't expecting you until morning.
20: I had to talk to you.
14: Come on in. Must be rather important to bring you away from Miss Arling. Sit down.
20: Thank you.
14: Seem quite upset about something.
20: I am.
14: What's on your mind, Cort?
20: Do you mind if we close that door?
14: Why, certainly not. I'll close it. There. Now, what's troubling you?
20: Hale. Have you told Mrs. Browson what we intend doing?
14: No, I haven't. Naturally, I haven't told anyone.
20: Good. Hale, before we start allowing them to die when they should, I'm going to kill Nada Arling and bring her back to life.
14: But why? Why should you want to kill her? You're going to marry the girl.
20: That's what I had hoped. But it's all changed now.
14: And why have you come to me? You know almost as much about the procedures
20: as
14: I.
20: Yes, that's true. But I don't know what chemicals not to use in order that her brain will remember only to a certain point and not beyond.
14: She won't marry you?
20: No. Her career is more important to her than I am.
14: You know this is murder.
20: But I'll bring her back to life.
14: And in so doing, you intend creating her mind so it will forget its former fame?
20: That's what I came to see you about. So far, our creations have been with everything but the mind. That we've been unable to change. When we brought people back to life, their memory patterns remained the same. Now, I know you've been carrying on further research along this line.
14: Cort, I have. My first experiment was tonight.
20: What was the result?
14: Just a moment and I'll show you. Come with me to my laboratory.
20: Who was it?
14: Oh, a derelict who had died. Now, just a moment before you enter. The experiment wasn't entirely successful. I brought the subject to life easily enough, but his brain... Well, you shall see.
20: What was that?
14: Wait until I snap on the light.
20: Well, in a cage. Looks all right. Doesn't seem to be anything wrong with him.
14: Don't go too near that cage. He may look all right, Cort, but I assure you he isn't. Look at his eyes.
20: Yes, they have a wild, starry cast to them.
14: And it's gibberish. What does that sound like to you?
0: I know.
20: It's almost like... like an animal.
17: Yes.
20: He wasn't insane before he died.
17: No. He died of a heart attack.
20: Well, then how did he become like this?
17: I reconstructed his brain exactly as it was. But the brain must manufacture something of its own that I don't know about. The only way I have of keeping him in that cage is to charge the bars with enough electricity to kill an ordinary man. It only stuns him.
20: Well, for heaven's sake.
17: What you see behind those bars is not a recreated human being, but a prehistoric man of gigantic strength.
20: I wish we had some other place to work. That thing gets on my nerves, jabbering and growling.
17: I can't let Vera know about this. We'll just have to stick it out, Cort.
20: Oh, this formula of yours.
17: Yes?
20: We've been over it 1,000 times, and still the answer's the same. Now, shut up.
17: Cort, please. Don't do that again. If he should break loose with the outer door locked, we wouldn't have a chance.
20: Well, why don't we kill it?
17: With what?
20: Well, we could use a gun. Wouldn't have to go near it to kill it that way.
17: Vera would hear. And besides, I couldn't do a thing like that.
20: I'm not so sure I couldn't.
17: Well, we'll find a more humane way than that.
20: And it's getting late. Time for me to go. I told Nada I'd meet her at the dock. Nada?
19: Cole, I thought you'd wait on the ship.
20: No, it's best this way.
19: I was rather hurt the way you left me this evening.
20: I'm sorry, Nada. Well, come. Sit in the car a few moments. It's warmer in here.
19: All right. I'm so glad you came down. So glad I was able to see you again before I left.
20: Nothing could have kept me away.
19: This will be a long trip.
20: Yes, it will be.
19: Of course. Is there something wrong?
20: No.
19: Is there something troubling you?
20: No.
19: I just touched your hands. They're like ice.
20: Well, it's just chilly down here, that's all.
19: I was half

0: see you again.
1: Oh, we'll see each other again, Court. I'm sure of that.
0: So am I.
1: You know, I've waited ever since we got in the car for you to tell me about Mr. Browson.
0: Mr. Browson?
1: Your break with him. You made it, didn't you?
0: Break? Oh, yes. Yes, I told him just what I was going to do.
1: Oh, such a weight lifted from my mind. Now I can leave without being afraid for you.
0: Yes, that's right.
1: That's all past now. When I come back from this tour, it'll be to the young scientist I knew 6 years ago.
0: Remember that. Remember that.
1: Court, you look so strange.
0: Remember the past, Nada.
1: Court, what are you doing? Court!
0: Nada, don't struggle, please. Just breathe deep. This poison is sure. I'll wake you soon. Oh, Nada, wherever you are, hear me. Believe me. You're the only life I have. I'll bring you back. But you must remember only the past. You must remember things as they were before. You must remember only the past.

0: Nada Arling slumps over dead. Will Court Manda succeed in making her remember only the past? What will happen when he brings her back to life? And the medieval monster in Hale Browson's laboratory, what about him, eh? The hermit will tell you before the night is done.
1: Now the hermit again.
0: Court Manda has brought Nada Arling to Hale Browson's laboratory. Mr. Browson is making preparations for the final operation on Nada Arling's brain.

0: those clamps ready. Court, place your fingers here while I put these clamps. Now, not too much. Tear apart.
1: I'm holding it. Will those creases smooth out when I let go?
0: Yes, when I inject these chemicals. There. Clamps are in place. Now for the injections of this fluid. I'm ready for that now. Gently, gently. Now release your fingers slowly. Slowly. Careful.
1: Oh, his growling frightened me.
0: These clamps slipped when you moved. I have to put them back on again.
1: You cause anything more like that to happen, I'll take the shotgun and blow your head off.
0: Hold your hand steady. If we expose the tissues too long, it will die again. We'll have everything to do all over again.
1: Here, I have it down again.
0: Steady, steady. Now, forget him. Now, just a second. We'll be ready for the solution. Now. That does it. Release the pressure slowly. Slowly.
1: Right.
0: See? The creases aren't coming back. Hurry. Hand me that piece of her skull that we cut away.
1: Here it is, in this case.
0: Ah, you bored all the holes in it so we could fasten it down in place?
1: They're ready.
0: Now help me again. We must replace it exactly as it was cut away.
1: I marked it.
0: Good. Ah, yes. I see the marks. Turn it just slightly. There. Hold it in place while I fasten it.
1: That monster grabbed his cage and the electric shock made him scream.
2: The lights! Court, they're dimming! Court, he's holding onto the cage and shocking the current! I can't see to work! I stopped this surgery, our work is useless. Do something quickly!
1: Oh, the lights have gone out now. Must have caused the fuse to blow.
0: We haven't any time to waste. Do something, man. That thing, is he free?
1: No, he's still in his cage. He's on the floor. Electricity must have stunned him.
0: Look over there. There's a candle. Light it quickly.
1: Yes, I see it.
0: Quick, bring it here. We must finish this operation. My fingers are growing numb holding this tissue in place.
1: If we can finish before that thing in the cage comes too. Can you see by this candle?
0: Oh, I must.
1: Hurry. I think I hear him stirring in his cage.
0: Can you see if he is?
1: No, there isn't enough light to see that far. Was the cage intact?
0: I didn't have time to look. There. I have one clamp in place on the skull. I'll have another in a moment.
1: What was that?
0: I didn't hear anything.

0: Hold the candle closer.
1: Nate is coming, too. I can see your breathing.
0: I must hurry. We still have to bandage her head. Oh, I can't seem to get this other clamp through the hole in the skull.
1: Her breath is coming faster and louder now. I can hear it.
0: Watch where you're holding the candle.
1: I can hear her breathe, Hale.
0: Once I get this fastened, the rest will be easy.
1: Oh, she's breathing so loudly, Hale,
2: behind you!
0: What? The man! He's out of his cage!
2: He's coming toward us! He'll kill us!
0: Wait! We're your friends! Wait! We're going to help you! See? Come! Come, follow me!
1: Hale, Nada!
0: She's going to be all right for a moment. We must get him back to the cage. Now, that's it. Come along. Cord, he's watching you and Nada. He's motioning for you to get away from Nada.
1: Watch out, Hale. He's reaching for you.
0: Oh, he's crushing my arm. Cord, quick, there's a hypodermic needle on the table. Get it.
2: Yes, I have it.
1: He's watching me now. Look. Look what I have here. This will make you feel better. Come just a little closer.
0: Get him with that needle. His fingers are crushing my arm.
1: Come on now, just a little closer. I won't hurt you.
0: Let go of me. Let go. Cord, get him with the hypo quickly.
3: Quiet.
0: He looks like he's listening to something. He's loosening his hold on me. In a moment, I might be able to pull free.
1: What's he staring at?
0: Cord, look. Nada is getting up from the operating table.
1: No. No, she can't. The operation isn't finished.
0: Use the hypodermic for her, Cord. Hurry before she stands up. See? She's sitting up now.
1: Nada, lie down. Lie down. Oh, get back, you.
0: He doesn't want you to go near her.
4: Man.
1: Nada. Speaking.
4: Man from the past. We are going back, you and I. And we will take Cort Mander and Hale Browson with us.
0: Cort!
4: Man from the past, bring Mr. Browson here.
0: Cort, do something! Help me!
4: Cort Mander, try to move.
1: I can't move!
4: No. You want to. But I now control your will.
0: Make him let me go. He's killing me. Cord, talk to her. I didn't bring her here. Have her make this inhuman monster let me go.
4: Hale Browson, you must die.
0: No, no, you can't do this to me. It's murder.
4: You have murdered many.
0: But it was different. It was the only way.
4: Man from the past, you must hurry. I'm not much longer for this earth.
0: Fingers, they're crushing my head. My head!
4: Man from the past, you would be dead. You're not for this world. They brought you back against your will. Cord Mander, you spoke of shooting this man. Where is the gun?
5: In the gun rack, on the wall there.
4: Get it. Bring it here. Point the gun at that poor mixed-up soul of yesterday with the body of today.
1: No. No.
4: Now, so that he may have peace and rest, pull the trigger.
1: No.
4: Pull the trigger,
1: no.
4: I say. I haven't much more time. Cord Mander, you and Hale Browson have been violating the eternal law. Man is born to die, and die he must. Your soul will never rest in this world, but it will never come back. There is one more shot in the gun, Cort.
5: Yes, Nada.
4: Hand the gun to me.
5: Yes, Nada.
4: I must lie down on the table here. Stand in front of me.
5: Yes. I am here.
4: This is the end of the world you created. Now we may all rest in our graves.
3: Hale!

0: Browson's cries go unanswered. Hale Browson and Court Mander are dead. They will bring no more dead back to life. No. Turn on your lights. Turn them on. Pleasant dream.
1: All characters, places, and occurrences mentioned in the Hermit's Cave are fictitious, and similarity to persons, places, or occurrences is purely accidental.

0: how often have you had a sudden impulse to speak to a stranger, to quit your job, or to board a train, destination unknown? That's what Kirk Holland did. And because it could easily happen to you, let me tell you his story. Kirk was a young, romantic sort of a chap, and he lived in a little town called Amesville. He had a bookshop there, on the square. And like other people of the town, oftentimes, Kirk stood in the small station and watched the 8:45 pull up to the shed. His life was a quiet life, until that night. It was raining, and Kirk stood under the train shed. The steam engine puffed by, then the mail car, a coach, and another. The train stopped. Directly before him, framed in the misty window, was the face of a girl. And it was a tortured face full of pain and sadness. Suddenly, Kirk felt an unconquerable impulse to help this stranger. He stood staring at the girl's dark eyes, and then, suddenly, the coach gave a little lurch forward, and Kirk ran to the steps of the car and swung onto the train. He knew that more than anything in the world, he wanted to speak to that girl. He had to know who she was. So he took a deep breath, pushed open the door, walked down the aisle, and sat down on the seat opposite her. Finally, he leaned forward a little and said, "What's the matter? Why do you cry like that?"
1: "What?"
0: "I'm sorry, my name is Kirk Holland. I don't mean to bother you, but I couldn't help wondering if there's something I can do."
1: "No. No, I'm all right."
0: "Have you seen a woman cry like that before?"
1: "Maybe it's because women usually cry because they're sorry for themselves. That's not my reason."
0: "What is the reason, then?"
1: "I'm crying for someone else."
0: "Oh. Because you're leaving him? You're going away?"
1: "No, and yes."
0: "Where are you going?"
1: "To a farm I used to visit when I was that hurry. Very out of the way, up in Canada. I'm going back again."
0: "On vacation?"
1: "No. No, I'm going there to stay. Forever. But I'm glad you spoke to me. Made everything easier."
0: "You smile a little, then."
1: "Oh, I had a thought."
0: "What?"
1: "Oh, it's nothing."
0: "Tell me what."
1: "Well, I was thinking, suppose somehow in the next few minutes there'd be an accident. The train off the track, a mass of steaming, mangled coaches. And suppose I were to be killed."
0: "Well, why do you think of that?"
1: "Well, it might happen. It might easily. If it did, I'd want you to do something for me."
0: "What?"
1: "I'd send you on an errand. Tonight. I'd send you backstage at the Opera House in New York."
0: "And what would I do there?"
1: "I'd want you to go to a man who'd be standing in the wings, smoking a long cigarette. A little gray-haired man named Lawrence Lane. My singing teacher."
0: "And what would I say?"
1: "You'd say, I was with Iris Martin when she died. She said to tell you she was sorry for what happened. But the thing she did was all she could do to keep you from bringing unhappiness."
0: "Go on."
1: I'd want you to take Lawrence Lane by the arm and lead him to some place where it was quiet. And stay with him for a little while. Because he'd need somebody."
0: "And after that?"
1: "That's all. There's no after that. I can't help it. I'm sorry. Thank you for listening. Oh, plane's going down. Where are we?"
0: "Clarkston."
1: "Clarkston?
0: Well, what's the matter?"
1: "Nothing. Will you save my seat for me?"
0: "Of course."
1: "My eyes are so red and ugly. You've been very kind. Goodbye, Mr. Holland."
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0: She took up her polo coat and purse and walked away. Kirk watched her slim body move down the aisle. A feeling of loss fell over him. Why had she said goodbye like that? He waited, his heart thumping fast inside him, breathing short and quick. Something was the matter. The watch on his wrist ticked away 1 minute, two. She didn't come back. Then suddenly the train was starting. Kirk sat up. Then from out the corner of his eye, on the platform beyond the window, he caught a fleeting glimpse of a polo coat disappearing in the dingy station. He was running away. She'd gone out of his life, desperately and forever. He ran down the aisle, out on the car's platform, and jumped off the train. The station platform was deserted. He ran across the platform into the almost empty waiting room. Not there. Then, through the large open window under a street lamp, he saw her just as she turned a corner out of sight. But when he reached the corner, the street was empty, except for a mist that hung like a ghost over the pavement. He ran on, his mind frantic with terror and haste. Then, ahead, like fuzzy balls of flame in the night, he saw two rows of lights shining dimly over the curving span of a bridge. He strained his eyes to the misty darkness. His ear was taut for sound. Then, ahead, lying forlorn and solitary on the bridge, he saw a girl's polo coat and a blue bag and a pocketbook. He held onto the rail and looked down into the dizzy darkness of the river. His mind was spinning, felt helpless and lost, like a child. For a moment, he stood listening to the swiftly moving river. And at last, slowly, he took up the polo coat and the blue beret and the pocketbook and started back through the heavy fog.
3: Hello, Merrill. This is Inspector Jones, headquarters. Fellow here says a woman jumped off North Bridge about 15 minutes ago. Better get the riverboats looking for her. Okay? Okay. Well, the boats will pick her up, Miss Arland.
4: Oh, I've been sure. I could have stopped her. She was too young.
3: Here, let's have a look at this pocketbook. Usual thing. Lipstick, compact, change purse. And here's a note addressed to Iris Martin. Signed by somebody named Maestro. She mentioned him?
4: No. I left it for music teacher, Lawrence Blaine.
3: Iris, I'm determined. Tonight at the second intermission, do not try to stop me. Be ready to sing. Maestro. Does this mean anything to you?
4: Nothing at all.
3: Probably has something to do with a suicide. It may be important.
4: Inspector, I have an appointment. I'd like to go.
3: Okay, Mr. Holland. But you'll have to identify the body. When we find it, I'll get in touch with you. As a matter of fact, this case can stand investigation. From this note, it looks to me like something more than suicide.
0: Kirk Holland stood for a moment on the sidewalk outside the police station. He had asked him to do an errand. He looked at his watch and started down the street toward the railway station. Now his destination was not unknown.
4: Is this the stage door of the Opera House?
5: Yep. What you want?
4: I'd like to see a man named Lawrence Blaine.
5: Nobody's allowed backstage.
4: But it's about Iris Martin. She asked me...
5: Miss Martin? Well, that's different. They've been looking all over town for her. Down the hall there. See those two men? The white-haired one's Mr. Blaine.
4: Thanks.
6: 1 minute.
7: Take a taxi. 1 minute.
6: Leave me alone, Barrio.
7: 1 minute.
6: I tell you, I've called everyone.
7: But how could you let her out of your sight? She was upset, nervous.
6: Oh, on stage, everybody. On stage.
4: Mr. Blaine?
5: Yes?
4: I have a message for you. It's from Miss Martin.
7: From Miss Martin? What is it? I'm Antonio Barrio.
4: The message is from Mr. Blaine.
5: Where is she? They've been frantic trying to find her.
6: On stage, Mr. Barrio. The curtain's waiting.
7: All right. I'm coming.
6: Please, Mr. Barrio. On stage.
7: Maestro, wait in my dressing room. I'll be back in 20 minutes. Please.
5: Where is Miss Martin? Why did she run away like this?
4: I have bad news for you, Mr. Blaine.
5: Bad news? What bad news? What's happened?
4: Mr. Blaine, she drowned herself in the North River on Carson. They're searching for her body now.
5: Drowned? No. Oh, Iris, my child. What have I done to you?
0: Lawrence Blaine's face was gaunt and pale. He stood like a dumb man. And remembering what the girl Iris had told him, Kirk took the old man's arm and led him out the stage door. He hailed a taxi. And when they reached the Maestro's studio, the old man sank in a large, easy chair, staring ahead into an empty future. Then he began to speak.
5: Mr. Holland, this girl was my life. She was like my own child. I loved her with all my heart. I taught her to sing. I taught her to use the magic of her voice. And it was incomparable magic. Look at me, Mr. Holland. Look at an old man whose love outweighed his good sense.
0: I understand, Mr. Blaine.
5: But it was my dream that Iris be great. Greater than any singer who ever lived. That dream was my only reason for living. And nothing should stand in its way. Not even Madame Zadrini.
0: Madame Zadrini?
5: Yes. She knew the greatness of Iris' voice. She knew my Iris could surpass her. And she was determined Iris never have that chance. That is why I planned to kill her.
0: Oh. And Miss Martin knew what you planned?
5: I was mad to even think of it. But it was the only way, Mr. Holland. The only way I could convince Iris of her greatness. To have her seen in Madame Zadrini's place. Now it is too late. Too late.
7: Maestro. Maestro, a terrible thing is...
0: Please, Mr. Varro, you're not exciting.
7: This is no time for pampering. Something terrible has happened at the opera, Maestro.
5: What is it, Varro?
7: When the call came after the second intermission, Madame Zadrini did not appear. They found her in the dressing room, murdered. Where the place was in an uproar. I will tell you, there was no understudy. They were calling frantically for Iris.
5: Varro, you mean Madame Zadrini? How did she die?
7: Poison, they said, poison. I do not know more than that. But where is Iris? This man said he brought you a message from her.
5: Here. But Iris is dead.
7: Dead? What are you saying?
0: It is true, Mr. Vario. Miss Martin drowned herself.
7: Then it was you who killed her, Maestro. You.
0: Please, Mr. Vario.
7: He wrote her a note telling her what he planned to do. He planned to murder Madame Zadrini. Iris told me all about it. Maestro. Then you did kill her.
5: No, Vario, I didn't. I didn't, I tell you.
7: And Iris killed herself to keep you from it. Maestro, the police. They will find out that they...
0: The police already know. They have the note. It was in her pocketbook. That note is incriminating, Mr. Blaine. I read it.
5: My poor Iris. As you say, Vario, she killed herself to save me. And now, with a little piece of paper she left behind, she condemns me for a crime I didn't commit.
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0: One night, Kirk Holland obeyed his impulse to talk to a girl he saw crying in the window of the night train from New York. Her name was Iris Martin. When she left the train, Kirk followed to discover she had drowned herself in the North River. Kirk went to New York to tell Lawrence Blaine, the girl singing teacher, of Iris Martin's suicide. Later, in Blaine's studio, Antonio Vario, an opera star, appeared to say that Madame Zadrini had been murdered. Because of an incriminating note written by Blaine indicating he would kill Madame Zadrini so Iris might sing in her stead, a note the police found in the pocketbook of Iris Martin, Lawrence Blaine was arrested for the murder of Madame Zadrini. Kirk Holland went back to Amesville. During the following weeks, he walked the shaded streets of the town, and in his mind flashed images of Iris Martin. Sometimes in his sleep, he awoke calling the dead girl's name. When Lawrence Blaine was brought to trial, he testified for the aging man and listened as the district attorney said,
8: "Ladies and gentlemen of the jury, I ask you to consider the evidence. You have heard the analysis. Arsenic in Anna Zadrini's body and in the dregs of her teacup. Tea that she drank during the second intermission in her dressing room. Consider, then, that this murderer was a man of shrewd intelligence. Do not be deceived by the absurd plea of the defense that because Iris Martin was dead, Lawrence Blaine had no motive for murder. Remember, this fiendish little man was sick with hatred for Anna Zadrini. That's the reason he stole into her dressing room in the afternoon of that black day and placed the poison in those tea bags. Ladies and gentlemen, I demand the maximum penalty for Lawrence Blaine. Murder in the first degree."
9: "Before I pass sentence on you, Lawrence Blaine, have you anything to say to the court?"
10: "Nothing, Your Honor."
9: "Then it is my duty as judge of this high court of justice to sentence you, Lawrence Blaine, to die in the electric chair on the last day of October."
0: So Lawrence Blaine was sentenced to die. That afternoon in the city prison, Kirk Holland stepped into the dark cell to find Antonio Vario talking to the condemned man.
4: "Good afternoon, Vario. fellow, Mr. Blaine.
7: Mr. Holland, what can we do? There must be something we can do for him.
5: There is nothing, Barrio. And what does it matter now? What does it matter?
7: Have they found a body, Mr. Holland? You've kept in touch with the police in Clarkston.
4: They found no trace of it, Barrio.
7: Then we must get lawyers for you, Maestro. Good lawyers who will appeal to the governor.
4: Yes, yes, there's still a chance.
5: It doesn't matter, I tell you. What reason do I have to live now? I'm an old man. My time has come. And Iris is dead. Without Iris, there is no reason to live.
7: I know, Maestro. I know. There is something I've never told you.
4: What, Barrio?
7: I loved her, too. I had asked her to marry me a day or two before she died.
5: You, Barrio?
7: Yes, yes. I would have done anything for her. Anything.
2: In the week that followed, the governor refused a reprieve for Lauren to blame. Kirk went back to Amesville. The week passed. Finally, the day came when Lawrence Blaine was to die. Kirk left his bookshop that night and walked the wide streets of the little town. With every step, he walked deeper into the shadowy presence of Iris. She was everywhere. She was not dead, but she was alive in his mind. There was the tilt of her head, a small, round face, a sad smile. Now and then he was sure he saw her. Iris just turning a corner ahead. Iris standing alone under the glow of the street lamp. But it was only the ghost of a memory. A memory he loved. It was this memory and his desire to be close to where she had been that led him to the station that evening. A winter's cold rain had begun to fall, and through it, out of the darkness, came the black engine, out of a cloud of white steam, moving slowly past the shed. The mail car, a coach, and another. Kirk felt his body tingle. Then, directly before him, framed in the misty window,
7: Iris! Iris!
2: He bounded under the car, pushed open the door, and stood transfixed in the aisle as she half rose from her seat with a little cry.
1: Mr. Holland!
7: Iris Martin, it's you!
1: All the way I've been hoping, wishing for you, and you came.
7: I can't believe it. Where have you been? We thought you were dead.
1: I know. I was in Canada, miles away from anything. I didn't know what happened till yesterday. I saw a newspaper in the village store.
7: Then you know Mr. Blaine has been convicted of murder.
1: And he's innocent. I know he is. Come with me to help him, Mr. Holland.
7: Oh, you couldn't keep me away.
1: I've got to save him. There's something I know that may save him. Oh, please help me again.
7: I will, Iris.
1: You see, I thought if everyone believed me dead, it was the only way I could think of to keep him from killing her. He was doing it for me, and I couldn't stop him.
7: I know. He told me.
1: Can you ever forgive me, Mr. Holland? That night on the train, when you spoke to me, I needed somebody to send back to New York to tell the maestro I was dead before you could commit this crime. So I used you. I thank you now for what you did.
7: Nothing matters except that you're alive.
1: Oh, take me to somebody in authority, to the district attorney. You see, I know who murdered Madame Zagini, and there's only one way to prove it.
7: Hello?
11: Mario, this is Kirk Holland.
7: Yes, yes, what is it?
11: I have some news for you, good news.
7: The reprieve?
11: No, it's about Iris Martin.
7: Have they found her body?
11: Yes, she's alive, Mario.
7: What?
11: It's true. We're on our way now to the district attorney's office. She asked me to call you. She wants you to come down to the DA's office right away.
7: I can't believe it.
11: Will you be there?
7: Of course, right away, right away.
12: Well, I must say, Miss Martin, your appearance is dramatic, to say the least. But as district attorney, I can't see from what you've told me how your evidence will clear Lawrence Blaine.
1: But I told you, I have no proof.
7: Can't you stay the execution for a day or two till we can get the proof?
12: Well, it's very irregular.
1: But with Mario's help and a little time, I'm sure I can prove the maestro innocent. Oh, please, he'll be here any minute. Give us the chance.
12: If you'd tell me what you have in mind, Miss Martin, maybe the governor would intervene, but... Well, frankly, I couldn't call him with the scanty information you've given me. Why, you were miles away when the murder was done.
1: Was I? How do you know I was?
7: Iris, this is magnificent. I can't believe it.
1: I'm glad to hear, Vario.
7: My dear, what can I say? I missed you more than you'll ever know.
1: Thank you, Vario.
7: Why did you do this to us? Why?
1: I'll explain to you later. Right now, Vario, we've got to do everything we can to save the maestro. We have to tell the truth.
7: What truth?
1: Vario here will back me up when I tell you that at rehearsal on the afternoon of the day Madame Zagini was murdered, He used the last of her imported keys.
12: Ida, is that right, Mr. Vario?
13: Yes, that is right.
1: Vario was standing with me when Madame Zadrini asked me to lend her a few bags of tea for my dressing room. That's true, isn't it, Vario?
13: Ida, what are you... Yes, that is true.
1: So you see, the tea that murdered Madame Zadrini was tea she borrowed from me.
12: You mean...
13: No, she doesn't mean that. Iris, what did you say?
1: Lawrence Blaine did not commit the murder. Vario was trying to protect me, but he knows quite well that I poisoned the tea bags. I killed Madame Zadrini.
12: Iris, but that's not true. She's only saying that because I...
1: Vario loves me. He'd do anything to keep you from knowing. He'd let the maestro die to save me.
12: Is what she says true, Mr. Vario?
13: I don't know. Iris, what have you done?
1: The only thing I could do, Vario, to save the maestro's life.
12: But it doesn't make sense. Will you sign this confession, Miss Martin?
1: Yes. Yes, I'll sign anything. Only call the prison before it's too late.
12: Iris, tell them the truth.
1: I have told them.
12: No, she's lied. She did not do it. It was I who killed Madame Zadrini.
13: I did it for you, Iris, because I've loved you for a long time. But it was the maestro who kept you from me. He was so cautious of where you went, whom you knew. And then, when I discovered he himself was planning to kill Madame Zadrini, when he had written such an incriminating note, I took over to make sure he would be convicted. I was planning to tell the police about the note. But when they found it in your purse, and when you yourself were supposedly dead,
12: You've said enough, Vario. You've almost allowed an innocent man to die for your own crime. Hello, this is the district attorney. Get me the governor's mansion and hurry. And tell Patrolman Hicks to bring a police car to the front door. He's to take a Miss Martin and a Mr. Holland to Southgate Prison. Lawrence Blaine is a free man.
14: How did you know it was Vario who killed her?
1: Well, I didn't suspect him, but I knew Madame Zadrini had borrowed some keys from him. I heard her ask him for it.
14: Well, it's over now. Now everything will be just as the maestro wanted it. You will sing. You'll be a great star.
1: No, Kate. No, because I don't want to be. I've never wanted to be, really.
14: Then what will you do?
1: I don't know. That'll come later.
14: Iris, the first night I saw you in the window of the train, I had a sudden impulse to know you. That's why I climbed aboard. If you hadn't come back, I'd have spent the rest of my life in love with you.
1: With a ghost?
14: With a brief memory. Now I have another impulse. Maybe to take you in my arms. Maybe to kiss you.
1: And you always obey your impulses?
14: From now on, I do.
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delicate case of murder.

0: 2 a.m. I say, Winstead, will your wife be down shortly?
1: Yes. Laura promised a special seance for Miss Keaton here at 2.
2: Yes, and I can hardly wait. I've always been so curious about things like this, but I've never attended a seance before.
0: Well, I assure you, Miss Keaton, you'll find it most fascinating. I've been watching Laura practice for almost 5 years. She makes more progress with every sitting. It's absolutely astounding what she can do. Isn't it, Winstead?
1: Yes, quite.
0: Oh, yes. She really didn't know she had the power, you know, until about 1937. Remember, Winstead, the penthouse party? Who gave the beastly thing? Do you remember?
1: Yes, I remember very well. It was Quentin Ramsey.
0: Oh, yes, that's who it was. Ramsey had a mystic oracle board, you know, Ouija. No one could get the thing to work until they coaxed Laura to sit down and have a try.
2: And she made the board work?
0: Oh, indeed she did. All over the place. It was absolutely weird. She got messages from several of the guest friends who had passed on some time ago. People she'd never heard of until that night.
2: How wonderful.
0: Well, she used the board for about a year and then found out she could get pencil messages.
2: Pencil messages?
0: Yeah, she simply substituted a pencil for the little heart-shaped board with the isinglass window. Her messages came in more rapidly that way, were more complete, and this method was less tiring for her.
2: You mean she actually contacts departed spirits that way?
0: I mean she did. But she gave up the writing method 2 years ago. Didn't she, Winstead?
1: Yes, thank heavens. Every place I'd go, I'd find a paper simply covered with strange scratchings, harebrained so-called messages.
0: But look here, old fellow. Do I detect a shade of sarcasm in your voice?
1: I dare say you do. I'm rather bored with the whole thing.
0: But why, Winstead?
1: Simply because it's all a lot of...
0: Well, go on.
1: Oh, never mind. Now, I wish you'd come on downstairs and get this thing over with. Enrica, I urge you not to waste your time with this foolishness.
0: Foolishness? Now, look here, Winstead. You can't talk about your wife's work like that.
2: No, darling, really. I'm absolutely fascinated by it all. I can't wait for Mrs. Winstead to come down.
0: No, she'll be down in a moment. I say, Winstead, really, I can't understand your attitude about Laura's work. Why, you used to enjoy watching her work immensely.
1: Yes. I used to love her immensely.
0: What? I say, does that mean that you...
2: Mr. Rogers, you said a moment ago that Mrs. Winstead doesn't communicate by means of pencil writing any longer.
0: Why, no, she doesn't. After about a year of it, she undertook a profound and comprehensive study of spiritualism and communication with those who have left this level. In her study, she learned that those departed ones can sometimes make contact with us through the use of the medium's voice. She began very slowly at first, lying relaxed on a couch, eyes closed, and eventually her contact began to use Laura's own voice for their messages.
2: And that's what she'll do for us tonight?
0: That and more.
2: More?
0: Oh, yes. You see, Miss Keaton, after Laura Winstead perfected her means of vocal communication with spirits, she continued her studies and experiments until she became able to bring about materialization.
2: You mean...
0: Now we see the departed one with whom we commune.
2: Oh. Well, I really didn't expect that. I thought possibly a few table rappings.
0: Oh, there'll be more than mere rappings here tonight, Miss Keaton. Oh, here's Laura now. Laura, dear.
3: Good evening. Or should I say good morning? It's after 2 a.m.
1: Yes, Laura. We've been waiting for you. Really, I think you could be more prompt.
3: Do you, Harvey? Well, perhaps you should hold the seances instead of me.
1: Now, Laura, there's really no reason for you to make a scene.
0: Oh, now, of course not. We're not here for a scene. It's for a seance. Shall we begin, Laura?
3: Yes. Harvey, if this is going to bore you, I suggest you go into the library until we've finished.
1: No, I'll remain here.
3: Then I must ask you to assume the right attitude. You know we always have difficulty getting good contact whenever a disbeliever is present.
2: Oh, I'm sure Mr. Winstead believes, don't you, Harvey?
1: I'd rather ask that same question of you, Frederica. We're finished here.
2: Oh, don't worry about me, Mrs. Winstead. I'm quite open-minded.
3: I'm sure you are, dear. Now, if we'll all gather around the table. Rogers, will you turn off the lights, please?
0: Oh, yes, certainly. There we are. Now we'll all...
4: Oh, what's that?
3: What's wrong? What's happened?
0: Oh, never mind, Laura.
5: Federico, are you all right?
0: Oh, yes. Yes, of course she is. I really missed my chair and bumped into hers. So sorry, Miss Keaton.
2: Oh, I'm sorry, too. Please forgive me, but I was startled for a moment.
0: There now. We're all settled. It was entirely my fault, Miss Keaton. I'm terribly sorry.
2: It's quite all right, Mr. Rogers.
3: Is everyone quite ready?
0: Yes, Laura. All ready.
1: Shall we begin any time now?
3: Harvey, we will begin when the opportune time arrives. Let me tell you once again that if you are impatient, it will be best that you will leave us.
2: Oh, no. No, Harvey, please don't go.
1: Don't worry. I have no intention of leaving.
3: You please all join hands. Roger, give me your hand. Miss Keaton, yours, please. Now you two clasp hands with Mr. Winstead.
2: Yes, I understand. Harvey, where's your hand? Oh, there it is.
0: All set, Laura.
3: Now, whatever happens, no one is to break the contact. Is that perfectly clear? No one. We will soon make communication with one from another level.
2: Where will we see this?
3: I must ask you to be very quiet, Miss Keaton. No one is to speak. And when the materialization takes place, please do not utter a sound unless it addresses you personally. We're gathered here to commune with whomsoever wishes to contact us. We've gathered with open minds and with a unity of purpose. If there is someone who wishes to speak to us, or any one of us, will he or she please make herself known? Is someone seeking contact? Please knock twice for no, thrice for yes. Do you have a message for someone present? For me? No. For someone else who is present here? Do you wish to speak through me? Do you wish to show yourself to us? Ah, very well. We will await your appearance now. When you are ready to speak through me, please begin.

0: Yes, I hear you.
1: I am calling to you, Frederica.
0: I hear you.
1: I am over here. Over here.
0: Yes, I see you.
1: Do you recognize me, Frederica?
0: Yes. You are my mother.
1: Yes.

0: Oh, no. No, don't go. Not yet. I want to talk to you.
1: She's gone.
0: Oh, I saw her so plainly. It was my mother. I know it was. Harvey, did you see her?
2: Yes, I saw her.
0: Will you turn up the lights, Roger?
3: Yes, of course.
4: Feeling all right, Laura?
0: Yes, quite all right, thank you.
3: Miss Keaton?
0: Yes, I suppose so. I don't know what to make of this. It's all so wonderful.
2: I'd take it with a grain of salt, my dear. And try not to think too much about it.
0: Harvey, I'll not have you say such things. Miss Keaton, you've just seen and talked with your mother. You may do so again whenever you wish. And in case there's the slightest doubt in your mind, I can assure you that it was your mother.
5: Oh, yes. Yes, I'm sure it was, Mrs. Winstead. And as I say, it's so wonderful. Tell me, why haven't I heard of your ability to do this before now?
0: Because, Miss Keaton, I permit no one to speak of it. I do not wish to become a public figure. I give sittings for my friends. I don't wish the world at large to know about my power, so I swear every newcomer to complete and absolute secrecy. I'm asking you for your assurance now.
5: You mean you don't want me to speak of this to anyone?
0: Yes, that's what I mean. You must promise to speak to no one of what you have seen here tonight.
5: Very well, Mrs. Winstead. As you wish.
0: I shall expect you to keep that promise. Now, the seance is ended. I shall bid you all good night.
1: Now, Laura, dear, won't you stay and talk for a while?
0: Thank you, no. I'm very tired, and it's almost 3 o'clock.
1: I'll see you to the stairs then, and then I must be going. Winston, old chap, I'll see you at the office tomorrow.
2: Very well. Thank you, Rogers.
4: Good night, Miss Keaton.
5: Good night, Mr. Rogers. Mrs. Winston.
0: Good night, my dear. Please come back again when you can.
5: Oh, thank you, I will.
2: Good night, Laura. I'll run Frederica home. I'll be along shortly.
0: Yes, Harvey. Take your time, my dear. Now, whatever made me say that? I'm sure you will, anyway. Good night.
5: Harvey, she's suspicious.
2: That I'm in love with you?
5: How could she have found out?
2: I told her.
5: You did?
2: Yes. Made a clean breast of it to her. Told her it was no good, she and I trying to continue to make a go of it. It didn't do a bit of good. She refuses to give me a divorce.
5: Oh.
2: I'm really desperate, Frederica. I can't stand living with her another day. She's changed so. There's no love in her heart anymore. No warmth. She suddenly becomes such a different person. Nagging, sharp-tongued, overbearing.
5: Oh, poor dear. You do need someone to look after you. She must neglect you terribly.
2: She does. I minded a lot at first. Believe me, Frederica, I was always in love with Laura. Now she's so indifferent. Everything I try to do for her.
5: But why has she become so indifferent to you?
2: I stopped trying to explain that months ago. I don't care anymore. Now that I found you.
5: Harvey.
2: You do love me, don't you, Frederica?
5: Oh, yes, dear, of course I do. But we can't go on like this, with no solution in view.
2: But there must be a solution. There must be some way.
5: But there is no way. No way except the one Laura denies us.
2: Just give me a little time, Frederica. It isn't hopeless yet. I promise you, Frederica, I'll find a way. I'll find a way somehow.
5: My darling. Harvey, I'm still thinking about what Laura did here tonight. The apparition, the voice of my mother.
2: Oh, nonsense, Frederica.
5: Darling, what do you mean?
2: Here, I'll show you what I mean. Here, I want you to see this, Frederica. Here you are. See?
5: Well, that's almost an exact image of my mother.
2: Nothing but a papier-mâché face, painted to resemble an old lady. An old gray shawl and some old-style spectacles.
5: But how does it work? How did she make it appear?
2: Easily. Look, up above there. An almost invisible wire strung across the room. Laura simply releases an electrically controlled lock on this cabinet behind her chair. Since the invisible wire is placed at a single angle, the so-called spirit slips slowly out in front of those sitting at the table. Here.
1: Like this.
2: There. Then Laura says whatever she wants to. Changing her voice. When it's all over, she simply manipulates this cord on a pulley inside the cabinet. The image is returned to the cabinet. Simple.
5: Oh. Well, then she merely tricked us.
2: Tricked you. I've known for years that Laura's nothing but a fraud.
0: You might have kept what you know to yourself, Harvey.
5: Oh, Mrs. Winston.
2: Laura, I asked you not to come here. She insisted that since you extended the invitation, she was obliged to. I felt it only fair to show her that she'd been the victim of a hoax.
5: Oh, Harvey,
0: never
5: please.
0: Mind, Miss Keaton. I'm not in the least embarrassed. The apparition was a trick, yes. But I assure you, my dear, the voice was not.
2: Oh, of course it was, Laura. You know it.
0: Indeed. Harvey, my dear, there are many things between earth and heaven that none of us know. There are many things that you don't know. Yes, I have used tricks at our meetings. I admit that. But not everything that has happened here has been trickery.
2: You'll have to convince me, Laura.
0: Harvey, I have a feeling that someday, somehow I will convince you. And that when I do, you'll never be able to scoff at me again.

0: Laura, I'm sorry about last night. But we simply must settle this thing once and for all.
1: I can't see that there's anything to settle.
0: You haven't the right to hold me like this, Laura. You don't love me. Why don't you give me my freedom?
1: Simple, Harvey. Because no woman likes to see another take her place. And besides, it's so convenient being married to your income.
0: You're the most selfish, the most self-centered woman I've ever met.
1: Am I, darling?
0: You certainly are. Laura, all I ask is a divorce. I'll see to it that you're well cared for financially.
1: No, Harvey. You're wasting your breath. I told you no yesterday. I say no again today. And I'll keep on saying no as long as I live.
0: As long as you live. Yes. Just so, my dear. Just so.

0: Frederica. Frederica, darling.
1: Yes?
0: Oh, Laura. How are you? Excellent, Frederica. I'm driving out to Cliff Point. Won't you ride along with me? We'll be back by noon.
1: Oh, why, thank you so much. I would like the fresh air.
0: Then come along, Frederica. I need some company, and besides, I want to have a little talk with you.
2: Frederica! Laura! Laura, stop! Stop the car, for heaven's sakes! Laura! Good heavens, Frederica! She'll be killed!

Here's your evening paper. Harvey Winstead's wife dead and plunged over cliff point. Two women forced off highway by unidentified truck driver. Mrs. Harvey Winstead killed instantly. Miss Frederica Keaton expected to die. There you are, folks. Here's your evening paper.

0: How is she, Doctor? How is Miss Keaton?
1: She's slightly improved, Mr. Winston.
0: Thank heaven.
1: But she's still in a very serious condition. She regained consciousness early this morning after a 10-day coma. She seems to recognize people, but something is wrong with Miss Keaton's nerve centers. For one thing, she can't use her voice.
0: An operation, perhaps?
1: Yes, a very serious one. To require, well, quite an expense.
0: Oh, hang the expense. Get the best surgeon you know of. I'll pay all the bills, everything. Only Frederica Keaton must recover.
2: I say, Winstead, do you really think that this girl will ever recover?
0: I don't know. It's been months since the accident. She hasn't been able to speak one word to me.
2: Oh, look here, it's none of my affair, really, but I know things have been going very badly for you lately. Losing your wife and all. If you need some money, old man.
0: Oh, no, no. No, thanks. Thanks a lot, Rogers. My money's not completely gone yet.
1: Good news. Good news, Winston.
0: Yes, Doctor?
1: The operation was a success. Believe me, I never dreamed it would require 3 operations to make Miss Keaton able to speak again.
0: She can talk?
1: Yes. After almost 6 months of silence.
2: Oh, that's splendid.
0: When can I see her, Doctor?
1: Why, now, if you wish. Here, this way. Just a few minutes now.

0: Isn't it wonderful, dear?
1: Oh, my dearest one, to hear your voice again.
0: I thought I'd never speak to you again.
1: You must forget all that, darling. Get well soon, please. Because just as soon as you're strong enough, we'll be married, dearest. Just as I've always told you we'd be.

0: Oh, no. Wait a minute, Frederica. I want to carry my bride over the threshold.
1: Oh, sweetheart.
0: Up you come now. Yeah, there we are. Now. Ah, there you are, Mrs. Winston, in your new home at last. Now, how about a kiss from Mr. Winston's new bride?
1: Harvey, you're always the fool, aren't you?
0: Frederica. Frederica, darling.
1: Oh, stop it. Stop it. You're so annoying, Harvey.
0: Frederica, whatever's come over you?
1: You thought your problem was solved, didn't you? You thought sending me over the embankment to my death was a solution.
0: I don't understand.
1: Look at me. Whom do you see? Frederica Keaton, yes, of course you do. But whose voice do you hear?
0: Laura.
1: You've been so stupid, Harvey, you hadn't even noticed.
0: It can't be.
1: Are you a believer now?
0: Laura, my wife.

0: prophecy.
1: You have heard A Delicate Case of Murder, the 14th original tale of dark fantasy by Scott Bishop. Georgiana Cook was heard tonight as Laura Winstead. Ben Morris was Harvey Winstead. Eleanor Naylor Corrin played Frederica Keaton. Muir Height was Rogers. And Fred Wayne was the doctor. Next Friday night at this same time, listen to the 15th unusual tale in this series of dark fantasy, Spawn of the Subhuman, in which the nation's favorite soprano star makes an aeroplane flight to an incredible destiny that awaits her at the hands of a strange and mysterious madman. Tom Paxton speaking. Dark Fantasy comes to you from WKY, Oklahoma City. This is the National Broadcasting Company.

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1: Good evening, friends of the creaking door. This is your host to welcome you again into the inner sanctum. Come in. Come on in, please. And will you excuse me while I scrape the mud off my hands? Got them dirty in the cemetery, digging up a plot for you. But that's something that we'll all go into sooner or later. A plot? Oh, by the way, before we start, I'd like to reassure you. If you suddenly find yourself spinning like a wheel, don't be alarmed. It's because you've got spooks all around you. Oh, and please be considerate, folks. If you find yourself going to pieces, pull yourself together. Remember, I have to sweep up afterwards. On the northern coast of Maine, there's a high point of land. A high point from which there's a sheer drop of several hundred feet to the rock-churned surf below. Centuries of seas have shaped three tall

0: spire-like rocks, into needle-sharp points which look from the sea like the spires of an ancient Gothic cathedral. The cliff is called Cathedral Rock. And here, some weeks ago, David Morgan, grief-tortured, tugged his wife's impaled body off the bloody point of the tallest spire. There are those in the village who say that David Morgan's mind is broken. Because he insists Carol will come back to live with him.
1: I'll be finished in a moment, Seth.
2: I told Morrison in the village you was carving Carol's tombstone yourself. You left.
1: Mm-hmm.
2: Easy to read, too. Here lies Carol Morgan, wife of David Morgan. Born July 14th, 1912. Died horribly on Cathedral Rock, August 12th, 1950. Still don't see why you put that in.
1: Why not? She did die horribly, didn't she?
2: But I...
1: With that spike of rock coming out of her back like a speared salmon.
2: Time you forgot those things, David. Time you forgot other things, too.
1: What other things?
2: There's no secret about you thinking Carol's coming back from the dead.
1: Oh, I don't mean it to be a secret. There are forces all around us, dead and living, that we don't understand, Seth. I feel Carol in his rooms. I smell her perfume. I hear a voice in the wind when I'm at a grave on the cliff.
2: That's only natural, son. You're grieving. A little while...
1: In a little while, Carol will be back. If you're going to help me get this stone to a grave, get a lantern and come on. Hold the lantern closer. There. Wow. It's a decent enough stone.
2: Folks in the village have been saying things about you.
1: Oh, like what?
2: That a man acting like you do is a guilty conscience.
1: And what do you think, Seth?
2: Me, I don't believe such things. Any more than I believe the dead can return. Come on back to the house, son.
1: No. I want to stay here a while.
2: Hey, but you've got
1: to... I want to stay here a while.
2: Sure. Torture yourself like you do. Every night come dark. Go ahead. You'll meet Carol again when I bury you next to her. Up here.
1: Now, leave me alone. Let me be. Oh, Carol. Carol. Come back. Tell me you'll forgive me.
3: Hello.
1: What? Carol.
3: You're sad. I can tell I'm sad, too. Can you help me?
1: You've come back. Carol, you've come...
3: Why do you call me Carol?
1: Who are you?
3: I don't know.
1: What are you doing here?
3: I'm looking for my cat. A black cat with white feet and a white spot under the neck.
1: Why did you come here?
3: I don't know. I just got on the bus at Portsmouth, and then I thought of my cat, and I had the bus stop, and I came toward the sea.
1: You'd better come back to the house with me.
3: Oh, but I can't. Not
1: now, come along. I'll help you find your cat.
3: Have you seen him?
1: No. There's been no cat around here. Not for several weeks.
3: Why did you call me Carol?
1: I was waiting for someone. Someone named Carol. Want some more coffee?
3: Oh, no, thank you. I feel better now. You've been very nice. People haven't been nice. They look at me strangely.
1: Well, it might be your clothes. They're torn.
3: No, it's more than that. I've looked in mirrors. My eyes don't look... like other women's eyes look. Will you help me, please? I must be somebody.
1: Sure, I'll help you. I'll get Doc Suthers up here, and he'll be able to...
3: It's Minnie. Oh, see, I told you. Come here, Minnie. Come here, baby.
1: What did... You call that cat?
3: Minnie, of course. Why? Why are you looking at me like that?
1: That cat belonged to my wife. It hasn't been in this house since the day she died. And the cat's name is Minnie.
3: Oh, then it must be that I belong here. This must be my home.
2: The devil's got hold of you, David. I don't know you anymore. I don't trust you.
4: Why not? What harm do you think I can do you or want to?
2: I've known you since you were a boy. Long years. I come back here to stay with you when Carol died, to help. But you're beyond help. You're mad. Because you're thinking Carol has come back to you, living in this woman's body.
4: And who's to say that couldn't happen? You?
2: I'm a God-fearing man, David. And such a thing would be the devil's work. I'll have none of it.
4: If Carol can come back to me in any way, that's what I want. Even if she made a pact with the devil himself.
3: No!
2: The girl!
4: Bring the flashlight. Come on! Open up! It's David Morgan.
3: It's the chair! The rocking chair by the window.
2: Carol's chair.
4: What about it?
3: It rocked. It rocked by itself.
2: It must have been the wind.
4: Oh, the window's closed. Was that all you saw?
3: It was all I saw. But there were things I felt.
4: Like what?
3: The chair stopped rocking. As though someone had gotten up from it, and the floor between the chair and the bed creaked. And a moment later, the bedspring sat beside me as though someone sat there.
4: But you saw nothing.
3: I only heard a sigh. A tired sigh.
4: Take it in my room, Seth. Oh, you had a dream. That's all. Your mind's upset. Tomorrow I'll try to find out who you are. If it's not too late.
2: Has the morning brought you to your right senses?
4: Depends on what you call right senses.
2: I mean about the girl.
4: Where is she?
2: I don't know. I haven't seen her this morning.
4: Where did Carol used to be this time of morning?
2: A little after 8. She'd have been in the hothouse looking to her flowers. Why?
3: Good morning. Oh, look at these wonderful flowers.
2: Jehoshaphat.
3: Do you mind that I pick some for the table?
4: You can pick as many flowers as...
3: What are you staring at me for?
4: That dress. Where'd you get it?
3: Oh, I found it in a closet. Mine was so torn, I had to do something. Do you mind?
4: Oh, no. And your hair is different, too.
3: I feel better with it up. Does it look right?
4: Exactly right.
3: You've finished eating?
4: Oh, yes. I've got to go. I'm going out for Haddock today.
3: I won't be seeing you again, then.
4: Why not?
3: Because I have to go. I must find out who I am.
4: I mean to do just that tonight.
3: But what will I do till then?
4: Nothing. Just wait. I'm driving Seth to the village. You'll be quiet and alone. Just rest.
3: But I'm afraid of being alone.
4: You won't be alone.

0: Oh, shut up. I fed you this noon, didn't I? Oh, who's there?
1: It's me. Is that you, Carol?
0: You scared me. Who are you?
1: I guess you're not Carol, are you?
0: I guess not.
1: Have you seen her?
0: No. I understand Carol is dead.
1: That's what everybody says, but I don't believe it. I come here whenever David leaves, and I look for her.
0: What was Carol to you, I mean?
1: My sister.
0: Oh, what makes you think she's still alive? Have you seen her?
1: No, but David hasn't changed a thing in this house since he hid her. You see? There. And over there. Everything. Just like she left it. Her apron's hanging on the door. You see?
0: But maybe he left
1: it. Yeah. And I found something in the cellar. Something very important.
0: What?
1: A skeleton. And I found a box with lots of money in it. It's fun looking for Carol. Come with me and I'll show you what I found.
0: No.
1: You come with me. Don't make me mad. You can help me look for Carol.
0: I'll look upstairs.
1: No. I want you to come with me in the cellar.
0: Help!
1: You must make me mad.
0: Oh, no.
1: Don't be scared. It's me, Van.
0: Where is this?
1: I took you to the cellar. We've got to find Carol. I'm sorry I hit you. You made me mad.
0: What are you going to do? Why did you take me here? Carol is dead.
1: No, she ain't. She's here somewhere. Besides, I promised I'd show you the room below the cellar. Well, with the skeleton and the box of money in it. Don't you remember?
0: Help me.
1: You see? I've lifted the door. It's heavy. It's stone. But I'm strong.
0: Yes. Is that where it is?
1: Yeah. Yeah. I'll hold the lantern over the opening. See? There's a ladder.
0: Get the box for me. I want to see it.
1: All right. Wait here and hold the lantern so I can see. Oh, hold the lantern higher. I can't see.
0: Oh.
1: Hold the lantern higher. Let me out!
2: What are you crying about?
0: A man was here.
2: Who?
0: Carol's brother.
2: Van?
0: Yes, he was horrible. Why didn't you tell me about him?
2: He isn't important.
0: Oh, he isn't. He could have killed me. You told me everything else about Carol. You should have told me that.
2: Hey, never mind, Van. You just do what I told you. As soon as David gets in that crazy mind of his, that Carol's spirit's coming back in you, he'll have no secrets from you. And we'll know where he keeps that box of money.
0: I don't want to do it. I'm through.
2: No, he ain't. They took good care of that. Took the trouble of finding out some things about you in Hollywood.
0: I don't care what you found out. I don't care if you are my uncle. The money you've been sending me since Mother died was something you promised her you'd do.
2: Yep. Now you're going to help me get it back. All of it. And lots more for both of us. You want to make a success out there as an actress, don't you? Takes money, don't it?
0: Lots of it.
2: Well? David and Carol had over $100,000 put aside in that box of theirs. Where did you find it?
0: My first professional role. An amnesia case. For half what's in a tin box.
2: It'll be easy. You'll see. You might as well not tell you tonight.
0: No. I'm through.
2: What's ailing you anyhow?
0: I don't know. I I get to thinking like they do. That Carol's still alive, or that her ghosts around anyhow.
2: Oh, bosh. Saw a Barrett myself and don't believe in ghosts. You've been studying it too much, that's what.
0: Maybe. Uncle Seth.
2: What is it?
0: How long can a man live in a small sealed room without air?
3: Hello, sir. Where's the woman?
2: Upstairs, I reckon, David. How was the fishing?
3: Bad. Maybe half a ton, mostly scrod. What's the girl been doing?
2: Just walking around, I guess.
3: She seemed happy here? Or is she restless? Did she leave to see anybody or such?
2: Seems happy. Too happy.
3: What's that?
2: What's what?
3: Shh, shh. Can't you hear something pounding like it?
2: Yes, kind of do. In the cellar seems.
3: I'm going down to have a look. Might be a beam slipping.
0: David!
3: Oh, hello.
0: Oh, David, I'm glad you're back. I want to talk to you very seriously, I do.
3: All right. I think the time's come to talk, if you feel like it.
0: But not here, please. I want to walk along the bluff.

0: last time I walked this way toward the rock was with Carol. She died horribly. Nobody saw us. We were alone. Does that frighten you?
1: No. I know the story and I feel very sad about it. That's why I wanted to talk to you before it's too late. Before we do anything about finding out who I am, I don't want to go back to any other life.
0: Why not?
1: I never was so happy to be with anyone as I am here with you, David.
0: Don't move. What? Look down there. Over the edge. See those rocks? The pointed one.
1: Yes. Cathedral Rock, isn't it?
0: Yes. Carol was standing right where you are when she fell. It's Carol who told you to get off the bus here, to come looking for a cat. Even made you know the cat's name, made you pick flowers in the morning like she always did.
1: No, wait, David, wait.
0: She's coming back to me. Through you.
1: Wait, David, I want to
0: tell
1: you.
0: I wanted Carol back. Because I loved her. But I've been afraid. Because I murdered Carol.
1: You murdered her?
0: We quarreled. About Seth. She was standing just as you are. Right there.
1: Oh,
0: what's the matter?
1: David, my back. Oh, help me. My back. Something is stabbing me. Stabbing me. Oh.
0: I'm going down to the village for the doctor, Seth.
1: Don't want the doctor. Please, feeling better?
0: No, you stay quiet. I'm going. Seth will look after you. I can get the doc faster by going.
2: All right. You can stop the acting now. What happened?
1: He was telling me that he murdered Carol. I had a pain. A terrible pain in my chest and back. It wasn't acting.
2: Murdered Carol? That's crazy. You had an argument with her. She got mad and started to run back to the house. Tripped and went over the cliff. Everybody knows that. He feels guilty, that's all.
1: He didn't say that.
2: Probably didn't get a chance. Did you find out anything about the box of money?
1: Yes, I know where it is.
2: Where?
1: The box is in the sub-cellar.
2: Hey, I never thought of that. I'll go down now and... Wait. That thumping in the cellar. That have something to do with the box?
1: Yes. I had to, Uncle Seth. Benny... He scared me, and I closed the door, and I bolted it on him.
2: You fool.
1: Well, I had to.
2: Changes things.
1: What do you mean?
2: Didn't mean to do this, but I've got to now.
1: I'm going with you.
2: No, Alice. Aim to have all the money. You'll stay
1: here. No!
2: See to that.

0: Ben.
1: Dead, all right. There sets the box. $100,000 or better. To pay for 40 years with the Morgans. 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
2: Hello, Sid. You might as well bring the box up with you. I wanted to get it myself.
0: Alice, I hit you. You were unconscious.
2: You killed Van. You killed my brother as well. Come on up and be careful. I know how to use David's gun.
0: Alice, I didn't mean to leave you there.
2: Come up with the box. Or would you rather I kick the door closed on you?
0: Alice, don't be a fool. Let's get away first. Then I'll explain.
2: Why do you call me Alice? That's your niece in California. I'm Carol.
0: Carol's dead. Alice, you're out of your mind. Carol is dead.
2: Is Carol really dead? Do I look dead? Does this gun look like a ghost was holding?
0: I can prove it. But we've got to hurry.
2: Prove I'm dead how?
0: Come to the top of the cliffs with me. I'll show you Carol's grave. There. Look. You can see, can't you? There's the grave, weeks old.
2: It's a trick. You did this to trick me. I am Carol.
0: Look at the tombstone and read it. Here lies Carol Morgan, wife of David Morgan.
2: I don't believe it. Where's David?
0: He's gone to the village to get a doctor for you. You're my niece, Alice, and we've got his money box. Now come with me before it's too late.
2: No, I don't believe you. It's a trick. David!
0: Alice, get away from those rocks.
2: You won't get this box. And you won't trick me with lies. David will take care of that when he comes.
0: Give me that box.
2: Don't come another step, Seth, or I'll kill you for sure.
0: You wouldn't dare. You know good and well you killed Carol's brother. You won't dare shoot. Give me that box.
3: There she is, Doc, on the cliff. You see her?
4: Take it easy, son. I'm not a young man. You run on to her. I'll catch her.
3: All right, but hurry. Carol, get away from there. Carol, get back on the path.
2: David, I thought you'd never come. Seth, he tried.
3: Never mind that. Get away from the cliff. You're too close to the edge.
2: Oh, my back. Oh, David, that pain again.
3: Carol. Doc, hurry. She's going to faint again.
2: David.
3: Carol, look out. You'll fall. Carol, you'll fall off the cliff.
5: Dead. Carol's dead again. And pierced by the same rock.
4: It was an accident, son. From what you tell me, she had a seizure. Pleurisy pain. Very painful and contorting.
5: I say it was the pain of remembering how the rock felt when she fell. Carol's dead again.
4: I wish I knew what happened here with Seth. She must have shot him just before we come.
5: Oh, I can answer that easy enough. Carol always mistrusted Seth. She knew he was biding his time to steal our money. Probably followed him here with the gun after he took it from her.
4: Where's the money? In that box?
5: No, in the bank. That's what I don't understand. She must have forgotten about the stage money.
4: How do you mean?
5: You know her brother Van. Kind of simple in the head. She was always playing games with him. He was a kid.
4: Yeah.
5: Well, she gave him the box and filled it with paper money so he could hide it around the house and make believe finding buried treasure.
4: Well, doesn't that prove the poor girl below couldn't be Carol? She'd have known there was no money in it.
5: Oh, it doesn't prove that a bit. I searched the whole house for that box after she fell first time. Never found it. Last I talked with Van, he couldn't find it. Would anybody besides Carol know where it was hid?
4: Well, all right. Have it your way. I'll leave you be for a spell, and I'll send the sheriff and help from the village. I've been a doctor too long to say what's dead can't live again. One way or another.

David. Imagine a sailing man losing both his first and second mate. Oh, well, so he winds up with a minus two as the net result. You know, one thing about it, when David buries Alice, he'll have less work. Just knock some new chips off the old block. Oh, I got a moral for you folks who like to go sailing. Next time you're on a boat, remember this. Trim the sails and not the sailors. Or you could wind up being the salt of the earth.

0: Tonight's Inner Sanctum Mystery was written by Fred Matho and starred Larry Haynes in the role of David. Amzie Strickland played Alice, and music was by Lou White. This month's Inner Sanctum Mystery novel is Poor Prisoner's Defense by Richard Sheldon. The entire production of Inner Sanctum is under the direction of Hyman Brown.
1: Well, friends, it's time again to close that creaking door. Until next week at this same time, when we'll be back with another weird tale. Or next week's scare, Skeleton in the Sun, is the short, frightful tale of a beach bum who tries to convert a hot corpse into cold cash. Where romance takes a turn for the worse when he loses his mind over a girl who's already lost hers. You'll help mourn his passing, won't you? Next Monday. Until then, good night. Pleasant

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1: Yes, I remember Adelstrop, the name, because one afternoon of heat, the express train drew up there unwontedly. Hello, welcome. That poem by Edward Thomas will, I feel sure, be familiar to some of you. But for myself, well, let's say it evokes a very particular occasion. A story so bizarre and so horrendous, I still find it difficult to decide whether it actually happened or not. I've called it Blind Man's Bluff. But to begin at the beginning, then. I was on my way to visit some friends in a remote part of the West Country. The train was certainly no express, but we were jogging along quite nicely through the lovely Cornish countryside when suddenly we braked and stopped. An unscheduled stop at, no, hardly a station even, at its best a country halt, so insignificant that it was not even considered worthy of a name board. The window was already lowered to its full. I looked out on a single small shack, which obviously served as ticket and parcel office combined, but no activity there, or for that matter anywhere else. Discarded and rusting milk churns, a mongrel dog panting in the sun, the drone of bees, and far off over the fields a glimpse of a church tower, but no life. No apparent reason for what seemed a simply endless delay, until, at the very moment when I'd all but decided to investigate the reason, we began to pull away. It was then I saw him.
2: Wait, Bertha! In the name of God, wait!
1: A man rushing through the entrance along the platform towards the now fast-moving train, rushing so heedlessly that it seemed he actually intended to throw himself under the very wheel.
2: Wait, have you?
1: Instinctively and probably against my better judgment, I opened the compartment door, called out, offered a hand, and finally managed to haul him aboard. But it wasn't until I'd subsided into my seat directly opposite my rescued companion that I realized how truly foolhardy we had both been. The man was blind, quite blind.
3: I knew you. Truly kind to risk yourself like that. Truly kind.
1: Oh, no. The least I could do. Anyone would have done the same.
3: Oh, they wouldn't. You take it from me, they wouldn't.
1: What?
3: Not anyone. Not most, neither. Most would have stood and watched and maybe even hoped for the worst.
1: What?
3: How about that?
1: The worst were you surely not suggesting.
3: A misfoot in, a sudden topple, a screeching of brakes, and then they all had climbed out to see. My God. To fill their putrid eyeballs. By God, the thing. Under the wheels, by God. I know, you see. By God, how I know.
1: His knuckles were white about the stick. Gnarled white knuckles about the white peeling paint of his blind man's stick. He wore a long, old-fashioned raincoat, reached quite down to his ankles. In spite of the stifling heat, he'd buttoned it up tight around his throat. And a black beret pulled down almost to his eyebrows. But most of all, the spectacles, so deep and black, they seemed like the sockets of the dead, fathomless, with only the reflection of my own curiosity staring back at me, my own reflection, and the sudden and uncomfortable conviction that I was being watched. And assessed. Inexorably assessed.
3: Oh, don't think I don't know why they wish it. I know fine why, all right.
1: I beg your pardon, I don't.
3: Misfortune, calamity. It gives them this feeling of power, you see. It gives them the feeling of being one up all the time, of being superior all the time.
1: Oh, but surely the majority of us must be allowed some feeling of compassion.
3: Compassion, he says. Oh, dear.
1: Well, I certainly never intended to suggest that we're all alike.
3: And foolish to presume. Still, you did offer a helping hand at risk of life and limb, I'll grant you that. But smoke then if you must.
1: Why?
3: Well, are you damn well going to light up around?
1: How did you know that I wanted a cigarette?
3: Perception. There's a toughy nose word for you, isn't it? But bang on target, all right.
1: Yeah.
3: Get done with it, then.
1: Oh, thanks.
3: Perception. It's the gift God gives us specials, you see, to make up for the things he's taken away. God. Or the devil. Or whatever.
1: Will you smoke, too?
3: No. There's no good looking put out. Never could abide the damn thing.
1: Well, look, if you'd rather, I did.
3: I didn't say that, did I? Suggested it in the first place, didn't I?
1: Yeah.
3: But kind of you to ask. Kind of you to offer. Perception. No sight. None. Never have done.
1: Oh, I am sorry.
3: But smell, touch. Read your mind like a book and no mistake. So don't ever get round to thinking different. No, I'm sorry for that. Not wanting to say that, just by way of protecting myself, you see.
1: Sure.
3: But most on account of him.
1: Of him?
3: Boy Con. Con be name, Con be nature. Never told him to his face, of course. It would have been the end of me to tell it to his face.
1: The blind man's knuckles tightened about the handle of his stick again. But a sudden tautness about the shoulders, too, a feeling of violence, so suppressed, so pent, I hesitated to ask the next question, but there was no need. Again, he anticipated me.
3: Read you like a book. But I told you that once already, and I...
1: Yes, yes, yes.
3: Can't. Don't think about him anymore. Not a thing to be thought about, you see.
1: Your friend, then?
3: No friend. Never a friend. Time passing and all begins to wonder if he wasn't sent.
1: Hmm?
3: A means, maybe. A means of getting me own back.
1: Revenge?
3: People, world. The way it was decided for me. Happy once. Before, Con. Mother. Home. Just a small farm worker's cottage. Only home I'd ever known. Familiar to me, you see. Familiar. Familiar as the back of this hand. Important, that. Knowing it's every corner, every stair. The way every stick of furniture was arranged. And her never changing anything around. Give you a feeling of security I couldn't have found nowhere else. She gave me that. My mother gave me that.
1: I can see what it must have meant to you.
3: You can see. She paid for it, mine. Worked up at the big house, not the mansion exactly, but in the way she described it as me, yours makes no difference. Hard work, bad pay, long hours. Again, ruddy power of the strong or the weak in it. But at least the stinking pittance they allowed kept the thatch over our heads. A sacrifice I was glad to make. I never did get over her death. Bad enough sitting by the side of the bed and watching somebody die. But when all you got to go by is a feel the pulse, the listen to their breathing. Hard, that.
1: Well, what did you do after?
3: First off, seemed no answer. Bit she'd managed to say, put on the side, well, soon gone in it. Then one day I gets this idea, almost as though it meant me to get it. Not a damn sound than it seemed at the time.
1: Oh?
3: Well, there's this Still their old room standing empty, isn't there?
1: Oh, yes, a lodger, you mean.
3: Why not, I think. Still plenty of harvest labor being taken on up at the estate. All crying out for a place to lay their heads. And me with no barn left neither. A fair share of home comforts besides. So I puts this card stuck up in the post office window tonight, and I waits. But not for too long. Convoy sort of that.
4: Home from homey, as our ruddy Goulder call it.
3: This was my mother's room.
4: Yeah, we still don't make it a suite at the Waldorf, do we? Yeah, junk. You never see such junk.
3: Please be careful.
4: Oh, not to worry. Can always have it written in a lease, can't we? Some kind of inventory. Did you ever get round to your actual inventory, Pops? Oh, dear. Oh, well, there's one little item we won't have to be worrying our heads about.
3: Please, I...
4: In the name of God, let's have this window open. The old ruddy place stinks of mothballs.
3: Oh. You could make some changes. The room would be yours, so you've been tight to make some changes.
4: Yeah, there'll be some changes, all right.
3: Have you think the rent too high? We could discuss...
4: Look, the asking price can wait. But there would be changes, yes. Changes, all right.
3: I see.
4: Well, love of God, you didn't honestly think I'd be moving in and just taking your old lady's place, did you? Did you, Pops? Taking over the nurse companion bit just where she left off.
3: Oh.
4: If it's the white stick and Alsatian dog kit you're after, you should have tried getting it straight from the start.
3: As far as my handicap goes...
4: Well, then?
3: I think I'm self-sufficient.
4: Oh, sure you are. I noticed that. The way you groped yourself across that landing just now,
3: it's
4: eh?
3: Been some time since me mother's death. Some time.
4: Eh. How about the way you tumbled across that chair the minute we get through the door? Eh, just a touch of the old circus act for my benefit, I suppose.
3: When she was ill, there was this nurse. Her rearranged some of the furniture in view of the special circumstances, you understand?
4: Yeah, well, I understand, Pop. The $64 question is, do you?
3: Sorry.
4: Dumb as well as blind, eh? Well, I'm asking you, Pops, if you finally got round to persuading me to move into this rat-ridden garret, do you honestly know what you'd be letting yourself in for, eh? Pot luck at the best and at the worst.
3: You're making it sound like some kind of threat.
4: Change, Pops. But it all comes down to that, in the end.
5: But you still agreed to take him?
3: Not at first. But the weeks passed. There were no other offers.
5: Oh.
3: They took the card from the post office window. The people up at the big house were getting pressing. Threats, eviction, legal action. Only roots I had, you see. No choice.
1: So Khan moved in.
3: He moved in all right.
1: Yeah, and...
3: I did me best for him. Mm. At first, I was even glad, just for the sound of another voice about the place. Well, natural, isn't it?
1: Sure.
3: The past can be good, but it's funny how eager we all are just to be alive in the present, any kind of present.
1: And it didn't work out then, huh?
3: He took over. Completely. Not just his own room. Completely. His friends from the estate, up drinking all the hours God made. No notion about paying the rent. And then, early one morning...
1: Yeah?
3: My mother's things. Clothes, photographs, the bric-a-brac of a lifetime, really. A pathetic pyre at the bottom of the garden.
4: You ruddy rot stink, Pops. That's all you got going here? Well then? Oh, blind as a rotten mole, maybe, but can't you smell the stench of her, eh? Enough to drive the starlings off the trees, innit? Innit, though, eh? Stink and pus and a maggot-ridden old biddy's garbage. That's all we've got here.
3: You'd no right, Con.
4: No right? Whose bleeding nostrils have they been getting up every hour of the day and night, eh? Look, space to expand, you see, Pops. That's what Con needs. I'm never going to get it with this ragbag of mildew cluttering up the place now, was he?
3: He could have asked.
4: Go on. So it's asking terms we're after now, is it? Yes, sir, no, sir. Three bags full, sir, now, is it?
3: If you just asked first, I could have moved them, couldn't I? Somewhere out of your way.
4: So look at it this way, my dear old mug. Convoy saving you all that extra trouble, isn't he? Eh? I'll tell you something funny, though. A couple of weeks back, I damn well goes putting myself out trying to sell the stuff.
3: You tried to sell my mother's?
4: Well, of course. That shark of a scrap dealer, the outside of the village.
3: You had no rights.
4: Oh, back to rights again, are we?
3: No!
4: Now, go easy, Molly. Oh, unless you'd like to join the pyre, that is. Oh, right, old scarecrow, you'd make of it. Fancy your Guy Fawkes a bit early then this year, eh, Pops?
3: They were hers, damn you.
4: So now they're hers again, ain't they? Ashes to ashes, all that garbage, eh? You should be hanging out the flags, Molly. Really, you should. Doing you a favour, Convoy is. I mean, it's say better than settling for a feast day for them moths now, ain't it? And what about them charty little cherubs up there, ruddy green with envy when Mumsy gets all this nice new drag through the post,
3: why,
4: eh?
3: Why, Con? Why?
4: Kicks. Look, pleasure. Yeah. You haven't got a clue in there what I'm getting at, have you? Something you're never going to get round to, Molly. Oh, like tonight, for instance, me and my mates regular old booze up my place, Pops. Round about 8. Make yourself a bit scarcish, hmm? You will do that, won't you, Molly, with Con doing the asking? Always depend on blind old Molly when it's Con doing the asking? Oh, the fire's nearly out. Nothing left to save. Oh, you could always try spitting into the wind.
1: And yet you did nothing.
3: I could have gone to the police. Should have gone to the police. I see that now. But when you... independent on the strength and decisions of others for a whole lifetime, there comes a time when you need so desperately to feel the power of self-assertion, the ability to act. I found a thing to do. Winter was coming. The cottage was fitted for gas. I just got Con a gas fire over his bedroom. Very sensitive to cold was Con. It burned all hours of the day and night, and sometimes he even let it burn while he slept.
5: So?
3: One night I simply turned it off.
5: Oh, you mean you went into his room and turned it off?
3: Oh, no, no, the mains of the downstairs mains.
5: Well, then?
3: But
5: well,
3: then... when the flames had been extinguished, I turned it on again. I blanketed the crack beneath his door.
5: Uh-huh.
3: Stood there a long time, listening to the hiss of the gas as it escaped into the room. Con sleep in his drunken stupor become deeper, ever deeper. Till I decided it had enough, sufficient to me purpose.
5: You mean you gassed him? You murdered him?
3: Well, that would have been a kind of revenge, but too simple. I hated him. But there's a need beyond hate. He was quite unconscious when I went into him, as deep unconscious as if you were under anesthetic. Now, underneath the cottage, we had a cellar. In the old times, it had been used for storing apples, vegetables, and now it was quite empty. Its only entrance was through a trap door set into the flags of the kitchen floor, but long in by a big chest used for storing firewood. I pulled the chest aside.
5: Open the trap. Oh, Lord. Oh, body. The dank smell of damp. Scurry of a rat.
1: And you... You left him there. In the...
5: Well, not at once. No, one more thing to do, you see. To give him a taste of the affliction he'd mocked and made fun of over all these long months. I returned to me mother's neat front parlor. Her work basket was always on a small window table just where I'd left it. A long steel bodkin. The stout thread just right. I returned to the cellar, and there, in the eternal dark, I sewed up his eyes.
1: Oh, my.
5: Stitch by stitch, neatly, methodically, upper lid to lower. I sewed up his eyes, and then I left him there.
1: What happened when the effects of the gas wore off?
5: Oh, it allowed for that. It was to be the final irony. My final irony.
6: Where am I? It's not my room. Light, damn you. Light. There's no lights. It's all dark. My eyes. Name of Jesus. Eyes. Tight, closed, stuck. Tight. Knotted. Tight. Sewn up. No.
5: My final irony, my final triumph. In the deep, dank, dark, he'd search for the door. He'd search, unseeing, screaming with the searing pain of his sewed-up eyes, groping, panicking round the damp, lichen-covered walls, searching, ever searching for the door that would let him out. Out. To the light. To the help he'd always taken for granted.
1: Not knowing, not comprehending that there was no door.
5: But the only way out was not in the walls, but through the trapdoor, not 3 feet above his head. A trapdoor, securely bolted, but weighed down by the heavy oak chest. I left that night. I never went back.
1: They'd be bound to miss him. I mean, up at the estate.
5: Over a few days they'd miss him, but he was only a traveling casual labor. They come and went at will. For a few days they'd miss him, then they'd forget. He was only worth forgetting.
1: The train had stopped at a small halt. The blind man pulled himself to his feet. I opened the door and helped him down onto the deserted platform. For a single brief moment,

ghost of a smile. Then he turned and pulled that dirty raincoat even closer about him and tapped his way towards the exit. The tap-tap of his stick mingling with the birdsong. We pulled away into that green, bright world of trees and fields beyond.

That was Vincent Price bringing you The Price of Fear with Freddie Jones and Geoffrey Collins. Blind Man's Bluff was first recounted and dramatized by William Ingram and produced by John Dyce.

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A story called Alone.

I listened to my footsteps as I walked down the long corridor. Just my footsteps. For the first time in so many months. No nurses, no doctors, no burly attendants at my side. I was walking alone. I was well. I knew who I was and where I was and what I was going to do. I walked past the photoelectric cell that operates the huge bronze doors. Out into the brilliant sunshine. And down the road leading toward my laboratory in the heart of Nuclear City. I passed up the hospital limousine service. I wanted to walk. To breathe in the air of freedom. To drink in the sunshine. The peace of the quiet countryside. I walked slowly because I realized that all too soon I would be engulfed by the noise and the tumult of the Earth's top research center. And finally, I reached the city proper. I started up the broad avenue lined with laboratories. And then suddenly, something was wrong. Terribly wrong. I stopped a moment and listened. And then I realized what was wrong. Not a sound. On this avenue, normally bursting with activity, with the whine and groan of machinery and the roar and rumble of nuclear bombardment, there was nothing. Not a sound. Not a voice, not a soul, not a single solitary human being.

For a moment, a wave of panic swept over me. How would you feel in my place? They had taught me well at the hospital. I fought it off in my mind. But my feet hadn't been psychoanalyzed. They began to go faster and faster through the streets and down the alleys, looking, searching for some sign of life. A cat. I stumbled up the two steps and flung open the door. Hey! Hey, anybody here? There was nobody in the shop. It was empty. Only the sound of that cat yowling in the back room. I stepped over to the door separating us. All right. All right, kitty, take it easy. I'll let you out. Just let me slide this bolt. Ah, here we are. Now, let's see what you look like. Hey, kitty. Kitty, where are you? Where are you? It was gone. Vanished. One moment, it was scratching furiously and yowling its fool head off. The next, it had disappeared. All that was left after that strange hissing noise was a small dark stain on the floor. When something suddenly happens to your nervous system, when you find yourself with trembling fingers and a racing pulse, it's a good idea to do something physical, some familiar mechanical act. There was a pack of cigarettes on the counter of that deserted shop, right behind the cash register. I pounced on it eagerly, put a cigarette between my lips, took a quick puff to light it, and then drew in a deep breathful of the comforting smoke. And then I heard it. The sound of a motor, a big motor. I dashed to the door. And it seemed to me that the bus must be terribly close, but it wasn't. It was fully two blocks away. Only the unearthly quiet of Nuclear City made it seem so near. I sprang to the middle of the street, waving my arms wildly, shouting with relief, "Hey, driver! Driver, this way!" A bus, a 300-seater that would be bringing people, voices, news about this terrible silence that had fallen over Nuclear City. It was 150 yards from me now, and my skin began to crawl. There was something wrong. Now it was 100 yards from me, 50, and still the juggernaut hadn't slowed down or honked or swerved or given any indication that I was blocking its path. At the last split second, I jumped. And then turned to watch it thunder past me, catapult over the pedestrian ramp, and smash into the concrete walls of the deep space observation chamber. The bus was a tangled mass of twisted steel and lucite. That was all that was left of it. And the people? I forced my way in, through a gaping hole in the side, and thrashed through the wreckage, looking for some survivor, straining to hear a cry, a faint moan. There was nothing. From the rear straight through to the driver's seat, there was not a sign of any human being, dead or alive. It was a phantom bus. And the passengers and driver who had sat in it when it started its journey had vanished into thin air.

0: I staggered away from the incredible spectacle, my senses reeling. It would take more than a cigarette, more than a familiar mechanical act to quiet the rising terror that was beginning to grip me. I had to find someone quickly, or my mind would give way again as it had once before.
1: You down there in the street?
0: I shook my head to clear it. Voices. Hallucinations. This was one of the first signs of insanity. I remember...
1: Please! You! Down there in the street! Look up here! I'm up here at the window!
0: Slowly, I raised my head and looked up. She was there. Framed in the window. A frightened woman with red hair and a desperate urgency in her voice.
1: You! You're real, aren't you? Thank God! I thought I was going mad!
0: What's happened? What's happened to Nuclear City?
1: You are real. You talked. Come in. Quickly. Quickly.
0: I bounded for the front door. Tried the knob.
1: Open it. I'm coming down. Don't go away. Please don't go away.
0: I heard her fumbling with a bolt. And at last I had found someone. Someone to talk to. In another moment I would stand face to face with the first human being I'd seen in 3 hours. The door swung open. I caught a fleeting glimpse of red hair. And then... that soft, sibilant sound. And after that, nothing. No voice, no red hair, no woman, nothing. All at once, it dawned on me. I knew now with a dreadful certainty exactly what had happened. My mind had snapped again. No, not snapped. Swerved into that strange, rare condition doctors call Duval's phenomena. There were people on the street. There were voices and sounds in the air. But my sick mind shut them out, refused to acknowledge their existence. A mind that blotted out all living things might lead to anything. I was dangerous. I had to get away while I still had some control of my movements. I began to run. Run back to the one place where I knew I could do no harm. Back to the safe, calm, composed climate of the psychiatric hospital. Once more, the big bronze doors that I thought I would never see again clanged shut behind me. And I walked slowly down the corridor with a feeling of relief as though a heavy weight had been lifted from me. The elevator operator was not at his post, but I knew how to operate the pressure lift. I pressed the button that would take me to my own pavilion on the 36th floor. The therapy room where, just a few short hours ago, I had been playing a four-handed game of galaxies with my fellow patients. I took 3 eager steps into the room. And then I stopped. For the room was empty. With a strange emptiness, as though time had stood still. There was the table with the cards still laid out, the cigarettes still smoldering into ash. As I snuffed them out, I noticed a chess game in the corner, the same game I had watched Phillips and Maxim start 3 hours ago. Queen's gambit declined. Phillips was still a pawn ahead. But Phillips wasn't there. And neither was Maxim. Where were Marquand? And Lester, and Rosen, and Tian Chung, and Ferrer. I stepped out into the hall, plugged in the PA relay, and frantically tried to get someone.
2: Dr. Frankel. Calling Dr. Frankel. Please acknowledge. Nurse!
3: Hello!
2: Does anyone hear me? Emergency! In the name of heavens, if anyone hears me, please acknowledge.
0: In all that vast space, which was the regional psychiatric hospital, in all the miles of corridors and acres of wards and pavilions, there was no one. No one to hear my voice and acknowledge it. I fled down to the main floor along the silent corridor and out into the open. I jumped into the nearest vehicle, a turbojet that must have dated back to the year 2100 and made for Nuclear City. Something kept nagging at my mind, tugging at the strings of my consciousness, but I shook it off. I was afraid to think. I could only keep moving, hoping for...
4: I have no idea what.
0: In the city, nothing had changed. I wandered through the streets slowly, searching for some sign of life, some... I jumped at the 6 o'clock whistle. In a moment now, tens of thousands of workers should come pouring out of the tall buildings. Shouts, cries, laughter should fill the air. But the whistle only echoed through the empty streets, and the traffic lights clicked on and off idiotically in a mad cycle. Red, green, cross, red, green, cross, red, green, cross. Suddenly, a sharp stab of fear knifed through me. I thought of my laboratory, the project. The project I'd been working on when I became ill. Internal organic dispersion. A method of activating the energy within a mass, causing it to burst outward. Something must have gone wrong. My assistants had misread the formula and let the force get out of control. Of course, that could have done it. I must get to the lab at once. A burst of speed brought me to my intersection. I leaped to the escalator onto the high-speed pedestrian ramp. Slidewalk, the kids had called it, when there were kids. And a minute later, I was racing through the familiar twists and turns of the Fission building, pushing through the doors to my own laboratory. Panting, I looked about. Everything appeared to be in order. From far below, I could hear the throbbing of the giant cyclotron and the hum of the huge electromagnetic dynamos. The sharp smell of ozone filled the air. I took a quick glance at the control panel. It showed every machine, every piece of apparatus working perfectly. There was nothing wrong, except the fact that they were working. It was after hours and machines should have been turned off. I switched off the main control. And then a cold shiver ran down my spine. There was a new sound, a sound I hadn't expected to hear. Someone was coming up the pressure lift. The private lift leading from the cyclotron to my own laboratory. I stood facing the cage, watching, waiting. A man stood there. A live man clad in the usual anti-radiation suit. I peered through the glass panel on the headpiece, and then I had to fight to keep hysteria out of my voice. Davis! Davis, it's you! It's really you!
5: Sure, it's me, Chief. How are you, John? Welcome back. We've missed you.
0: Davis, you're all right. You're alive.
5: Of course I'm alive, John. You're the one who's been sick, remember?
0: Davis, how long have you been down there in the cyclotron housing?
5: Oh, 2 days. A special inspection tour. I'm glad it's over. Help me out of this suit, will you? The buckle's caught.
0: Yes, of course. Of course, that explains it.
5: Explains what?
0: You were shielded when it happened. Hold tight now while I yank. There you are.
5: Thanks. I can manage now. What do you mean that explains it? Explains what?
0: I watched him unbuckle the anti-radiation suit. I felt
5: everybody?
0: I should say something. I tried to, but nothing
5: would
0: come.
5: What's going on here anyway?
0: Finally, the suit was undone.
5: This place looks...
0: Davis started to step out of the suit, and finally the words came
5: understand.
0: Past my lips. No, no, Davis! Get back! Get back into the suit! It was too late. Before my very eyes, Davis disappeared, and his anti-radiation suit crumpled to the floor.

0: My legs buckled and I began to tremble all over. I knew my hours were numbered. No mind could stand up under repeated explosive shocks such as I had been through. I staggered to the first aid cabinet for a plasma capsule. And as I tilted my head back to swallow the capsule, the building across the street caught my eye and my pulses leaped. Communications building. Communications, Visiphone, long-range telesonic broadcasting. This was it. My opportunity to establish contact with the outside world. I dropped the glass and bottle and capsule and rushed out. 2 minutes later, I was in the main studio. I plugged in the lines, whirled the sending and receiving controls to maximum range, focused the electronic visiscope camera, and switched on the power. 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Please acknowledge. I shifted the directional beam. Nuclear City calling St. Louis. Omaha. San Francisco. Guam. Tokyo. Come in, St. Louis. Guam. Tokyo. Come in. Nothing. Not the slightest sign that there was anyone anywhere who could hear the sound of my voice or see my image. I turned off the power and swung away. And a slight movement, a tiny flash of light caught my eye. The turntables. The turntables that recorded every program sent out were still going. Turning round and round and round, wearing deep, meaningless grooves in the wax platter. I stepped over to the first table, moved the pickup arm to the start of the record, and switched on the playback control. In another moment, I would hear the last sounds that had issued from Nuclear City's communication center.
1: 2 days later, Rala and I reached the great spaceport of New Terra. We had spent a month in the steaming jungles of Venus and had learned many things. We had learned that the flora and fauna...
0: Shut up! Well, I'll try the next table. Maybe I'll have better luck.
2: And dispatches pouring in from all parts of this sector have confirmed earlier reports that the disaster which has struck Nuclear City is... The disaster is due... That is, the condition is caused by a wave of...
0: Once again, I heard it. Recorded for posterity. The quick, seething hiss. And the silence. I couldn't stand it any longer. I suddenly went berserk. I began smashing everything in sight. The records, piles and piles of them, the machines, the tubes, everything.
3: Stop it! You'll hurt yourself.
0: I hardly knew what I was doing. For hours and hours, an explosive force had been building up inside of me, and now it burst loose. And finally, it spent itself. I calmed down and heard her voice.
3: That's better. Much better. My name is Volta. Well, turn around. Look at me.
0: No, I'm afraid so. You'll vanish. Like the others.
3: Nonsense. I haven't vanished yet. Turn around. You see?
0: You're beautiful.
3: Anyone would look beautiful to you now. Anyone alive and real.
0: How did you escape it, Volta? Why are we here, we two alone?
3: We must go. We can't remain here any longer.
0: Go. Yes, you're right. We've got to get away from Nuclear City, away from this whole stricken area.
3: But how? There is no transportation.
0: Now, wait. My plane.
3: Plane?
0: Yes, 6 months ago, before I went into the hospital, I put it up in a small hangar at the spaceport.
3: 6 months ago? It wouldn't be any good now. You couldn't possibly get it into the air.
0: We can try. It's our only chance, Volta. Come on, there's no time to lose. Do you see anything, Volta?
3: No, John. It's pitch dark out there. No beacons. No clusters of light.
0: Keep trying the audio box. I'll see if I can pick up a landing beam.
3: Calling Chicago. Landing instructions requested.
0: I've got the beam. No, it's gone now. Probably a radar reflection. Move over quickly. Let me try that scanner. Chicago. The skyscrapers. The lakefront. The boulevards. What's happened to the lights? What's happened to the airport?
3: It's no use, John. It's reached here, too. We might just as well have stayed in Nuclear City.
0: No. We've got to go on. We've got to find someone. I won't believe. I can't believe there's no one left but us. Calling Detroit. Calling Detroit. This is John Rhodes of Nuclear City. John Rhodes calling Detroit. Channel 407. Respond.
3: You're wasting your breath, John. Turn back.
0: I'll never turn back. John Rhodes to Harp City. John Rhodes to Harp City. Come in, please. Come in, please. Can you hear me?
3: Are you convinced now?
0: Sure, I'm convinced. I'm convinced the stricken area is larger than I thought, but I'm not quitting.
3: Not quitting? What are you
0: going to... Strap on your safety belt and switch on the oxygen control. I'm shifting into nuclear overdrive.
3: Where are we going?
0: The other side of the Earth. The spaceport at Rio. Steady now. In less than 40 minutes now, we'll be...
3: What is it? What's wrong?
0: I don't know. Something's happening. We're swerving. We're swinging around. Some tremendous magnetic force has caught us in its tow.
3: Turn back, John. Turn back before the ship flies apart.
0: I can't, Bolter. I can't do anything with a plane. She's out of control.

0: I lay there, looking at the clock. I couldn't bring it into sharp focus, but I knew that the number 3 was slightly chipped, and that when it chimed, there was distinct hesitation between the second and third note. I knew these things because that clock was on the wall of the therapy pavilion on the 36th floor of the psychiatric hospital. Yes, I remember the clock. But how had I gotten here? What had happened to my plane? Where was Walter? Or was any of it real? Had I ever gone down the long corridor? Had I ever really left the hospital? Was the awful experience I had lived through anything more than a very vivid nightmare? And if I screamed now, would a nurse come running?
1: Help! Help! Nurse!
0: It's true then. Everything really happened. I'm not dreaming. And Walter. What about Walter? I've lost her too. There's no one left on earth but me. I'll never see another face or hear another voice. I know that now. I will sit here in the silence and wait for the end. Footsteps. Footsteps.
2: Good evening, Mr. Rhodes. I'm Dr. Braniff.
0: Dr. Braniff, do I know you?
2: No, Mr. Rhodes, not yet. But you will. You will be in my charge from now on. You've been very ill, and you're going on a little journey. Here, take this capsule.
0: But
2: take it, Mr. Rhodes. The trip you're about to make is long and difficult. There, that's it. I'll look in again presently.
3: Dr. Drenneth.
2: He took it, Walter. Yes, I believe we chose wisely. John Rhodes is the greatest nuclear physicist on Earth. He will be of inestimable value to us and our people.
3: I think our work here is about finished, Doctor. The final reports have just come in. The molecular diffusion cloud worked perfectly.
2: And according to plan. Those who were not directly affected by the cloud itself were disintegrated by contact with their fellow men. Some died immediately. Some seem to have a temporary immunity.
3: Like that woman, Nina, who called to Rhodes from the window.
2: Mm.
3: Poor man. Even though we protected him from the disintegration mist, he apparently was still capable of killing others.
2: But now the chain reaction is complete. There's not a living human being left on Earth, except Rhodes.
3: Perhaps it was wrong, Dr. Drenneth, to destroy these humans.
2: Wrong?
3: They were different from what I had expected. As I guarded John Rhodes, I found him kind and intelligent and courageous. Now I'm beginning to think the whole experiment was cruel.
2: Cruel? I do not understand you, Volta. You're familiar with the history of the planet Earth from the very first pages of recorded time. These Earthmen have bent every effort to kill each other off, to create new and more efficient weapons of death. We merely fulfilled their destiny, but we did it mercifully. The new inhabitants we bring here will be kind, as we are.
3: I suppose you're right. Well, here are my notes on the 6 hours I spent observing John Rhodes' psychological reactions. You will find them very illuminating. And now, what do we do with him, this last human being left on Earth?
2: What we planned from the beginning, Volta. You may notify our spaceship anchored beyond the magnetic field to send a tender for us.
3: Yes, Dr. Drenneth.
2: We and our specially selected Earth specimen are ready for the long journey home. Home to Mars.

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In tonight's cast, Ralph Bell played John Rhodes, Joan Shea was Volta, Nat Poland was Dr. Dranath, and Carl Eastman was Davis. The script was written by Judith and David Bubling. The orchestra was conducted by Emerson Buckley. Music composed by Elliot Jacoby. Sound, Walt Shaver and Adrian Penner. Engineer, Bob Albrecht.

Ben 2000 plus. Excitingly dramatic stories of the future. These are events that you will never witness. Adventures into the world of tomorrow. Tune in again next week at the same time for another thrilling story. 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

0: Lights Out brings you stories of the supernatural and the supernormal, dramatizing the fantasies and the mysteries of the unknown. We tell you this frankly, so if you wish to avoid the excitement and tension of these imaginative plays, we urge you calmly, but sincerely, to turn off your radio now.
1: This is Arch Obler. In these days, the jungles are full of the whine of machine gun bullets and the chatter of monkey men with 25 caliber automatic rifles. There was a time, though, when the sound in the jungle was that of insects and the raucous call of jungle birds. Men went into the tropical forest for high adventures or to make money. It's of these times that our story is tonight. But first, Frank Martin.
0: Today, any number of Americans who seem to have everything they need may be underweight and jittery, under par and frequently tired. And in many cases, this is due to a deficiency. Yes, a deficiency of vitamin B1 and iron. Yet pleasant little ironized yeast tablets give you both these substances when you need more of them. So many folks who did now thank ironized yeast and its two-way help for glorious new pep and strength and pounds. So remember that name, friends, ironized yeast tablets. And now?
2: Lights out. Everybody.

0: the jungles of the upper Amazon.
1: You don't have to shout. I hear you.
2: Hey, Dixie, look. Hey, look at this. Look at this one. Look at it, I tell you.
1: Another butterfly.
2: Yeah, look at these wings. Look at them.
1: Better if it had wings big as an airplane to take us out of this hellhole.
2: I bet I'll get 10 francs for this one.
1: If we get out of the jungle alive.
2: Oh, I'll get out.
1: Aye. You mean we? You wouldn't leave me here?
2: Don't worry, Dixie. You get in this with me and you'll get out of it with me. It's good to sit down.
1: Until the ants begin to eat you.
2: Oh, cut it out, will you? Can't you do anything but sing the blues?
1: I suppose I should be happy. Should sing a song because the sun is burning me up, because the insects bite me, because I'm here in this devil's hole half the world away from my home.
2: Cut it out. If I like it any better than you do, it's our only chance, see? Catching these bugs is our only chance to get the dough and get out of here.
1: But the sun
2: beats. You think the sun's any colder working in the mines? You think the sun's any colder sitting out there on the beach tearing your heart out every time you see a boat heading back? Tell you, Dixie, the jungle's the only chance we have to get out of here, and by the devil, I'm taking it.
1: Yeah. Yeah, you're right. I know, it's as you say. Our only chance.
2: Sure it is. Now snap out of it. Another couple of days like this one, and we'll have caught enough of these bugs to head back to the coast.
1: But will we get through?
2: Listen, Dixie, when I say I'm getting out of here, I'm getting out.
1: But the natives say...
2: Cut it out, I tell you. Nothing's going to stop me.
1: But if we do get out, how do we know that Mr. Renap will buy the butterflies?
2: Listen, he said he would, didn't he?
1: Oh, what a man says.
2: Yeah? Well, why shouldn't he buy them? Gives us a franc apiece and then sells them all over the world for plenty of dough.
1: But who would waste money on such things?
2: Don't you know nothing. Schools, museums, they pay plenty of dough for these jungle butterflies.
1: But why should anybody...
2: Oh, forget it, I tell you. Yeah, hot enough without you shooting your mouth up all over the time. Now lay still, I tell you, and forget it.
1: All right. I'll forget it. Joe.
2: Huh?
1: I've seen you laugh to yourself. Why do you laugh?
2: I was just thinking.
1: What?
2: I was thinking what you said before about a butterfly with wings like an aeroplane.
1: Yeah?
2: Funny, ain't it? Two big guys like you and me. Guys that shot the works from arson and murder. Both of us depended on what? To get us out of the jungle and back to where we came from. Handful of blue and red and purple butterflies.
1: Yeah, that's the way it is.
2: Funny, ain't it? If anybody told me a couple of years ago that I'd be chasing bugs, I'd have slugged them. The bugs are all the chance I got now.
1: That's right.
2: You know, it's a funny thing. When I was a kid, I used to chase butterflies, too. Dinky little white ones all around the empty lot and back of the... What's the matter with you, Dixie? What are you staring at?
1: You didn't see it?
2: You see what? What is there to see but a... Natives?
1: No.
2: Then what? Then what?
1: From behind that tree. He looked out at me.
2: He? What were you talking about? Who looked out at you?
1: A spider. And I think it was as large as a dog.

0: Joe.
1: That.
0: Not sleeping?
1: No.
0: I can't sleep either.
1: Oh, it's so hot. Gee, it used to get nice and cool about this time of night where I used to live.
0: Joe.
1: What's the matter?
0: Did I see it?
1: You're starting that again.
0: But I must have seen it. I must have seen it. It was all so clear.
1: Look, I tell you, it was nothing but a monkey hanging there. Spider.
0: But I saw...
1: Go on, the heat's frying your brains. Go on to sleep.
0: Yeah. Sleep. I'll try.
1: Okay. Blasted mosquito got it under the netting.
0: You get it? You
1: no,
0: get it?
1: No, no. I got it.
0: Another one.
1: Hole in the netting. That's what's the matter. Might as well get up and fix it. Blast that stuff. It's falling apart with mildew.
0: Joe! Joe!
1: What do you want?
0: Don't go too close to the edge of that clearing.
1: What are you talking about? I'm just going to fix the netting so that...
0: Joe, what? Joe, what is it? Joe!
2: I'm okay.
0: Yeah, but you screamed.
1: Yeah.
0: Well?
1: I saw it, too. I was sitting at the edge of the clearing in the moonlight. Yeah. Spider as big as a dog.

0: Tighter. Pull the line tighter. Yeah, that does it. Okay, come on, out of the tree now.
1: All right.
0: Now watch yourself. Don't shake that tree too much. That trap door's set on a hair trigger.
1: Yeah. Now it's done.
0: Yeah. That cage ain't strong enough to hold it. You can run a knife through me.
1: But what if it doesn't come here again?
0: It was here by the tree the last two nights, wasn't it?
1: Yeah, but what...
0: So it'll do it again. Only this time it's going to stay by the tree.
1: But what if the trap fails?
0: Don't start that again. I tell you, one jerk in his mind from where we're sitting, the whole cage will fall right on him. Then, my friend, our troubles are all over.
1: I tell you, Joe, I'm afraid.
0: Afraid of what? Getting out of here and getting someplace where we can live like men? You afraid of making money?
1: Money?
0: Listen, for a spider that big, I could get enough cash to float home with silk shirts on our back. Think of it. A spider that big? We'll clean up with it.
1: No, Joe, no. I say, let's get away from here.
0: Oh, scared you, Dixie, huh? Well, it don't me. I tell you, this blasted jungle has spit out a gold mine for us.
1: But the trap. Are you sure of it, Joe?
0: Sure, I'm sure. We'll catch him. And it won't be butterflies paying our ship fare home, Dixie. It'll be the biggest spider in the world. That's all right, huh, Dixie?
1: But are you sure of the trap, Joe?

0: wind's strong tonight.
1: Yeah.
0: I wonder what time it is.
1: Stars are gone.
0: Getting on morning.
1: Yeah.
0: It was always earlier before.
1: Trap frightened them away.
0: What do spiders know about traps?
1: You said yourself they're clever.
0: Don't be a fool.
1: But you said yourself...
0: Just talking, that's all.
1: There's a fear in me. Cold and sharp as if...
0: Wait.
1: Huh?
0: The edge of the clearing.
1: It's coming.
0: Stay quiet.
1: Joe, let him go.
0: Quiet or I'll kill you.
1: Don't pull a trap.
0: Quiet.
1: It's looking at us.
0: Another step and it'll be right under the... There. I got it. Oh, look at it, Dixie. Trap. And it's mine. The biggest spider in creation. I'll get all the money I need. Well, Dixie, what's the matter with you? Come on, why don't you say something?
1: Trapped. And it doesn't move. Just looks at

0: Ladies and gentlemen, we leave our lights-out story of the spider for just a moment to look in on an American girl who might be you. The postman is calling, and she says...
1: Bills and advertisements. Seems like I hardly ever get any other kind of mail. But what can I expect? I don't write letters either. I feel too tired and jittery and run down to do much of anything these days.
0: Well, now, if more vitamin B1 and iron is all you need to help build yourself up, get ironized yeast tablets.
1: Vitamin B1 and iron? Why are they so important?
0: Here's why. When you don't get enough vitamin B1 from your food, you may lose your appetite, not eat enough to keep up your normal weight and strength. And when you don't get enough iron from your meals, you may be weak and pale, frequently feel only half alive.
1: And ironized yeast tablets supply both vitamin B1 and iron?
0: Right. These easy-to-take little tablets have benefited any number of folks who suffered from these shortages. So try ironized yeast tablets if you need more vitamin B1 and iron. See if soon you aren't saying...
1: I feel wonderful. I've gained weight, got back my old-time pep and strength. Now I have the energy to do all the things I used to enjoy.
0: And now, back to our lights-out story of

0: Joe.
1: Eh?
0: How many days since...
1: Well, say it. Since we caught the big fella? 3. Yeah, 3 days.
0: You haven't fed it?
1: You're telling me.
0: Why do you...
1: Because I'm playing it smart. Pretty soon that thing won't be caring much about anything. Then I'm going to slip the bottom of that cage and off we go.
0: They say such creatures can live for a long time without eating.
1: Not when they're that size. I figure that sitting out there in that sun all day, well, in about a week, it won't care much whatever we do with it.
0: Joe?
1: Yeah?
0: How could such a creature be?
1: What do you mean, how could it be? You're looking at it, ain't you?
0: But such a spider.
1: It's there. That's all that means anything to me.
0: But such a giant creature.
1: That's it. It's a giant, ain't it? Well, you've seen giant human beings in circuses, haven't you? Well, they just happen, that's all. That's the way this spider happened.
0: So black.
1: Yeah. The midnight special, ain't he? Those big, hairy legs.
0: Once I saw an octopus.
1: Huh?
0: Devilfish.
1: Oh, yeah, yeah, sure. And this one looks like a dry land devilfish, is that it?
0: Yeah.
1: Oh, will that make a billboard at a circus sideshow? Will we clean up?
0: The legs, the strength they must have.
1: Not when I get through with them.
0: Look at it, Joe. Be honest.
1: Huh?
0: Isn't there a strange fascination when you look at it closely?
1: What are you talking about?
0: Its eyes.
1: Well?
0: How they shine.
1: So what?
0: As if there was the thought behind them.
1: You starting that again?
0: All these 3 days it sits there so quietly. Its eyes like burning flames just watching.
1: Cut it out.
0: If it is thinking, I'm afraid of what it is thinking.
1: Hot, ain't it, Spider? Yeah, plenty hot. Yeah, Dixie couldn't take it anymore. He's off looking for a cool spot. But me, I didn't want to leave you alone, Spider. I didn't want to leave my meal ticket. You're going to be a big-time attraction on the boardwalk in some big-time circus, Spider. Yeah. Yeah, you're a screwy-looking thing, Spider. They won't believe you until they see it. The fella is going to cost them plenty before they do see it. Hey, Spider. Why don't you move? Spider. You're not dead. Get a stick, Spider. Bless you, you're not dead. You can't be dead. It's been only a week since. You can't be dead. You're my chance. You can't be dead. Curled up with your legs over you. Bless you, move! Reach in and see. Let go. Go on me, you blasted devil. You fool me. Let go. Let go of my arm. Get away. Let go. Dixie. The spider. Come on, Dixie.

0: Joe? Joe, where are you? Joe?
1: All the sound suddenly so quiet.
0: Joe?
1: Where's the man? He said he'd be here. He said... Buddy. Buddy, what... Dried up. What...
0: Joe! Joe, come quickly. I found a body. Joe, come quickly.
1: Must see who? Joe. Joe, it's you. Joe, how did this... What? The spider. But how... Gone. Gone from the cage. And what he did to you, Joe. Might come back. Why do I stand here? It might come back. Gotta get out. Yeah, get things together. Butterflies, take boxes and get out before... Something move behind that tree. No, won't get me. Won't get me. Won't get me. Oh! Oh! My foot twisted. Must have broken my... No. Gotta get away. Crawl. Gotta get away. Gotta get away. Gotta get away.

0: so dark. Never get me now, that devil thing. I did get away. I crawled miles. I did get away.
1: Clearing.
0: Someone to help me. Crawled to the house. Someone to help me. So dark. Oh. Tired. No strength to call out. Crawl and find someone to help me. And I'll be free. Free.
1: Touch something. What? A body. Who?
0: Joe. Joe, you, but how? What?
1: Back in the camp. I'm back in the camp. Crawled all night in the circle back in the camper.
0: No. Get out. Get out before it. Oh, my leg. No, no, no. Can't crawl anymore. It sound.
1: What? Behind me. It's behind me waiting to jump on my back.
0: No, don't!
1: Nothing. Isn't there? If I could only crawl again, if I could only get away before... The moon coming up bright. Now I'll see. I'll see what... Not here. Only you, Joe. Empty flesh over there in the moonlight.
0: Blast you to the devil, Joe. You brought me here. You were right to you, die, but that spider won't get me, not me. It's gone now. My leg, it will get better. I will get away. Yes, I will. I...
1: Spider, come back. Oh, no. No, no, no. No, no, no, no closer. No closer. No, no. Going back? Well, what? On Joe. Crawling over him. But Joe is dead. Why does he... What is the spider going to... Spinning a web over him. Turning him around and around like a fly. Covering him with that thick silk.

spinning in a web of silk over in Jove. 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I'm alive. I'm alive. Someone coming. Gotta hide. Who? So heavy a walk, it can't be that devil spider. It must be one of the savages. They'll help me. See who? Joe. It is Joe alive. Joe. Joe, I'm here. Joe, I'm here. Wait for me. Joe, why do you stand there? I must have had a dream. All that happened, yes, a dream. Last night, oh, it's such a funny nightmare to tell you. Joe, why do you just stand there? Why do you just look at me?

You're closer. I hear you. 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Yes, I come closer. You keep telling me that happy thing. Yeah. I'm close to you now, Joe. Tell me what your eyes... Your hand. Why do you grab my arm? Your other hand, my other arm. Why do your fingers hold my arm so tight? They hurt me. Another arm on my shoulder. Joe, another arm holding my neck. Joe, so many arms. How can it be? Joe, it is you. I see your face, but your eyes bigger and bigger. Sun so strong in my head, burning my head inside. Is that why I see such crazy things, Joe? Joe, why don't you say something? Your eyes bigger and bigger, burning into my head. Now your face is changing. Joe, it is you. Then why doesn't your face... Joe, that sound. Your face, your arms... Spider.

You are the spider. 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Made me think I was seeing Joe, but all the time it was you, Mr. Spider. They're wonderful eyes you have, Mr. Spider. I'm not afraid anymore. Isn't that a joke? Your black arms pull me close. I see the poison dripping from your fangs, but I'm not afraid. It's very funny. When the worst thing really happens, you're not afraid. I'm not afraid. Your fangs. Closer. Closer. I'm not afraid. Bite deep. Bite

0: Well, Mr. Obler, what's the moral of tonight's story? Stay away from spiders?
1: Yes, especially from black widows. No, Frank, our story tonight was just in fun, which reminds me of vacations, of which few of us are going to have any this year. And speaking of vacations, I'd like to tell you about a very amazing vacation I once had, visiting haunted houses. But that after you've had your say.
0: Why go on suffering from vitamin B1 and iron shortage if that's what's keeping you underweight and on edge and frequently feeling all in? Ironized yeast gives you both vital substances. They've been of help to any number of folks with these deficiencies. Of course, there are cases where a rundown condition may be due to other causes. If in doubt, by all means consult a physician. But if more vitamin B1 and iron is all you need, remember, pleasant little ironized yeast tablets are sold on this no-risk, money-back basis. If you don't begin to eat better, to feel better, and so sleep better, the cost of the first bottle will be refunded to you in full by Ironized Yeast, Box IY, Rahway, New Jersey. And now, what's this about a vacation in a haunted house, Mr. Obler?
1: Houses, Frank. And after that vacation, I was badly in need of something our government wants from us very much these days. Nurses. Now, here are some facts, and please listen because they concern each of you. Unless the nurse power of the entire nation is reinforced by the enrollment of 65,000 students in schools of nursing for 1943, all of us face a real threat to civilian health. Therefore, beginning immediately and continuing through the spring and summer months, nursing must be considered America's number one woman power shortage. I'd like to say some words that the government said. 65,000 young women must dedicate their lives so that others might live. Now about haunted houses. Well, I visited all the legendary haunts up in New England, but, well, I went through the moss-covered old piles and creaky-floored structures and weather-beaten homes and all the places where the souls of the unhappy departed are supposed to walk through the night.
0: What happened?
1: I caught a violent cold.
0: Oh.
1: And met a little old lady.
0: Oh, who's she?
1: Well, you'll meet her next week in a play titled Little Old Lady. And to all of you,

0: by a very, very cordial invitation to an amazing little old lady next week.
1: Yes, tune in next Tuesday again for Arch Obler's eerie story, Little Old Lady. And if you need more vitamin B1 and iron, be sure to try ironized yeast. But remember, there's only one ironized yeast. You'll know it instantly by the yellow and orange package and by the big letters IY on the container and on each.

0: Shoe white, shoe bright, whitest shoes I've seen tonight. You can say that about your white shoes this spring. Just clean them with Energene Shoe White. It's made with the whitest pigment obtainable, only the very whitest. Energene Shoe White spreads easily, dries evenly. 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

0: I don't suppose you know how Gloria and I came to be married in the first place.
1: No, I don't.
0: Well, one evening, she threatened to tear off her clothing and call the police unless I married her.
2: No.
0: Oh, yeah.
2: Well, that's a bit extreme, isn't it?
0: Gloria's a nervous girl.
2: Oh. I bet you've had a pretty wretched time of it, huh?
0: Yeah. Didn't take long for me to become the laughing stock of the neighborhood. Henpecked Brayling, they used to call me. I know that. But things are changing now. See this?
2: What's this?
0: A single ticket to Rio on the morning rocket. I have hotel reservations there for a month. A whole month, Henry, to have a fling.
2: Well, won't Gloria make trouble over there?
0: Well, that's the amazing part of it, Henry. She won't even know that I'm gone.
2: Huh?
0: And I'll be back in a month and no one the wiser. You don't believe it, do you?
2: Well, frankly, no. Just how are you going to swing it, Walter?
0: That's the secret, Henry. I tell you, it is the most wonderful thing ever invented. Worth every cent I paid for it.
2: Well, what is it?
0: I'm going to show you. Now, here's my house. You notice the lights are all out?
2: Uh-huh.
0: We'll wait here on the front porch.
2: Say, Walter, you haven't gone off your rocker, have you?
0: Shh, shh, shh. Let me see. I meow twice. That's it. Meow. Meow. Now watch the window in my bedroom.
2: It looks as if somebody's... Hey! There's a man up there. He's looking out.
0: Good. He sees me. Now he'll be down directly.
2: Oh, now look, isn't this a bit embarrassing for you, Walter?
0: No, not at all. You'll find out. Here he comes. Hello, B2.
3: Good evening, Mr. Brayling.
2: Either I'm going out of my mind or there are two of you. You never told me you had a twin brother.
0: I don't.
2: Look, if this fellow weren't in pajamas, I couldn't tell you apart.
0: Well, that's the secret, Henry. Everything go all right, B2?
3: Just fine, Mr. Brayling.
0: I suppose my wife was in her usual good form this evening?
3: Well, as a matter of fact, we spent the evening playing gin.
0: No screaming, shouting, accusations?
3: No, sir. No, it was a very quiet evening.
0: Well, but this is even better than I thought.
3: Marionettes Incorporated aims to satisfy, sir.
2: Did he say Marionettes Incorporated?
0: That's right, Henry. Then now look him over. Isn't he excellently fashioned? You wouldn't dream he was a robot, a marionette.
2: No, I don't believe it.
0: Well, it's against the law, of course, to duplicate a human like this, but it's well worth the opportunity.
2: I still don't believe it. You can't tell him from a human.
0: Well, only one way. Put your ear next to his chest.
2: Huh?
0: That's it. Now listen.
2: Machinery. Walter, old man, how long has this been going on?
0: Well, I've had him a month. I keep him in the cellar in my toolbox. And tonight I told Gloria that I'd like to be excused for 5 minutes to run down to the cigar store. She agreed. I went down the cellar, took out Brayling too, and sent him back upstairs to sit with my wife till I got home.
2: That's miraculous. Of course, Walter, it doesn't seem quite ethical somehow.
0: Oh, nonsense. Highly ethical.
2: Hmm?
0: I've been home all evening. I shall be home with her for the next month. In the meantime, another gentleman named Walter Brayling will be in Rio having the time of his life.
2: Well, can he walk around without fuel for a month?
0: He refuels himself.
2: Oh.
0: He's built to do everything. Eat, drink, sleep. You'll take good care of my wife, won't you, B2?
3: Well, your wife is rather nice. I've grown quite fond of her.
0: There, you see?
2: Yeah, Walter, how long has this Marionettes Incorporated outfit been in business?
0: Secretly for 2 years now. Why?
2: Well, I wonder, you suppose there's a possibility that I might get in touch with him?
0: You?
2: Hmm.
0: But your nephew is madly in love with you.
2: Well, I know that, but even so, just a little respite, you know, a night or two once a month, huh?
0: But she loves you dearly.
2: Yeah. So much she can't bear me to leave her for half an hour. You know that lately she's taken to calling me up at work 10 or 12 times a day, talking baby talk?
0: Your Nettie?
2: My Nettie. So now what do you say, old man, huh? As a favor to an old buddy, huh? A fellow lodge member?
0: Well, I could put you in touch with the man who makes them. Because you'd be pledged to secrecy once you learned where he's located.
2: Oh, naturally, naturally.
0: Very well, then. Here's his card.
2: Marionettes Incorporated. 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
0: Yeah. Mm-hmm. Mr. Zeig will take care of you. He's a charming fellow. Uh-huh. Real craftsman.
2: Say, that's wonderful, Walt. I'll see him first thing tomorrow. Well, I'd better be getting home now. Nettie is probably splitting a gasket.
0: Well, see you around, old man, after I get back from Rio. Oh, while I'm gone, you might drop around regularly, just as you always have. Treat Brayling, too, here, as if he were me. Otherwise, Gloria might be suspicious.
2: Yes, fine, I'll do that. Oh, before I go, these marionettes, they're safe, aren't they?
0: Oh, absolutely. Tell him, B2.
3: Oh, we're guaranteed.
2: Well, that's fine. Well, good night, Walter. Good night, B2.
3: Good night, Mr. Smith.
0: Good night, Henry. Well, I'm glad someone else will have a chance at a little happiness and freedom. All right, Brayling 2, it's back into the cellar box for you. Come on, down the steps. That's it.
3: It's very damp down here, Mr. Brayling.
0: Bad plumbing. Here we are.
3: Brayling.
0: Yeah?
3: Before you put me back into the toolbox, could we have a word?
0: Certainly, old man.
3: Now, this toolbox.
0: Yes, what about it?
3: Well, I don't like it, Mr. Brayling.
0: Why not?
3: Well, it's cramped.
0: Oh. Well, I'll try to fix up something more comfortable when I get back from Rio. All right, now, before Gloria gets worried, back into the...
3: Marionettes are made to move, not keep still. Now, how would you like to lie in a stuffy old box most of the time?
0: Well, I didn't realize you fellas were that sensitive.
3: Well, you wouldn't like it at all. I keep running. There's no way to shut me off. I have my feelings, you know.
0: Well, a day after tomorrow, I'll be off to Rio, and you won't have to stay in the box for a whole month. You can move upstairs.
3: But when you come back from Rio, I'll go back into the box.
0: Mr. Zeig didn't tell me at Marionettes Incorporated that it was possible to get a difficult specimen.
3: Oh, there's a lot he doesn't know about us.
0: Look here, B2. This is going far enough.
3: I'll never get to Rio.
0: Come on now, into the box.
3: And another thing.
0: Well?
3: Your wife.
0: Yes, what about my
3: wife? I've grown quite fond of her.
0: I'm glad that you enjoy your employment. You'll have the whole month.
3: I'm afraid you don't quite understand, Brayling. I've fallen in love with her.
0: Yes, well, all... You what?
3: Well, you see, you just don't appreciate it. Maybe if you hadn't acted so meek and apologetic about everything, well, she'd have a little more respect for you as a man.
0: You aren't supposed to behave like this, you know.
3: I think I could be very happy if I were married to Gloria.
0: Aren't you forgetting that you are nothing but a big, overgrown puppet?
3: Now, careful, Brayling. I'm sensitive.
0: I'm sorry. Look, you wouldn't mind waiting here a moment, would you? I have to go upstairs and make a phone call.
3: To whom?
0: Nobody important. I have to call Henry Smith about something.
3: You're lying. Now, you're going to call Marionettes Incorporated and tell Mr. Zeig to come and get me.
0: No, really, I'm not. I was... B2, stay away.
3: Now, stand where you are, Brayling.
0: Now, B2, take your hand off my
3: no,
0: arm.
3: No, Brayling.
0: What are you going to do?
3: Nothing much. I'm just going to put you in a toolbox, lock it, and lose the key. Then I'll buy another ticket to Rio, and Gloria and I can have a wonderful vacation.
0: You're insane.
3: Oh, am I?
0: Now, wait a minute. Hold on, B2. Don't be rash. Now, let's talk this over.
3: Goodbye, Brayling.
0: Now, B2, stop it. Don't. Let's go.
3: Into the box, Brayling. There.
4: Let me out. Let me out.
5: Walter?
3: Yes, Gloria.
5: Down there at this time of night?
3: Well, nothing, lover. The pipes were knocking, and I'm just making sure the boiler hasn't exploded. Now, you go to bed, and I'll be up soon.
5: Hurry, won't you? We had such a nice evening. I'm lonesome for you.
3: You won't ever be lonesome again, darling. Never again.
1: Good morning, Nettie.
6: Good morning, darling. How are you? Have a nice time last night? I missed you so.
1: Mm-hmm. Is breakfast ready?
6: Well, aren't you going to kiss me good morning?
1: Huh? Oh, yes, I suppose so.
6: You're so wonderful, Henry. I guess I'm the luckiest person in the world.
1: Mm-hmm.
6: Now, here's your coffee. How would you like your eggs?
1: Oh, any way at all.
6: But I want to please you.
1: Look, skip the eggs this morning.
6: But you have to eat to keep well, darling.
1: I'm very healthy. I have an early business appointment this morning.
6: Oh?
1: Yes, it's a friend of Walter Brayling's. I met Walter last night.
6: Oh?
1: Yes. So, I'd better be off. Well, now, Nettie, don't look as if I were on my way to Rio or something.
6: Well, it's just that I miss you so. I want to be with you all the time.
1: Oh, dear, do I have to go through this every morning? I'll be back at supper. Oh, now, there's no need to cry now, is there?
6: No, darling. You aren't displeased with me, are you? I try so hard to do everything just as I think you'll like it.
1: I know, no. I'm not displeased. Now, goodbye, dear.
6: Henry.
1: Yes?
6: You forgot to kiss me goodbye.
1: No strings attached, no strings attached. A very nice puppet with no strings attached. Let's see now. Jumble Shop, 43 South Wesley. Well, that should be about... here it is.
7: Yes?
1: Mr. Zeig?
7: Yes?
1: Walter Brayling, recommended name.
7: Enter.
1: Thank you.
7: Your name?
1: Henry Smith, 55 Evergreen Place.
7: And what can we do for you, Mr. Smith?
1: Well, Mr. Brayling showed me his marionette last night. I was intrigued with the idea. Not that my wife is anything like that female meat grinder he's married to, you understand, but... Well, I'm a man who enjoys an occasional evening with the boys, you know, without complications.
7: Naturally.
1: Yes, so I thought...
7: That I could duplicate you?
1: Exactly.
7: Oh, I think it might be arranged.
1: Uh-huh. Oh, yes, how much?
7: $9,000. I have an inferior model at $7,500.
1: No. If I go through with this, nothing is too good for Nettie. Nettie's my wife. We've been putting money aside to buy a summer home in Westport, but...
7: Yeah, sometimes we must choose.
1: Yes. Well, perhaps I could just slip out $9,000. It's a joint account. How soon could I have it?
7: Oh, I could construct a mannequin in about 2 months' time.
1: Good.
7: Shall I consider the order placed?
1: At once.
7: Of course, you'll have to report here for a body mold, mm-hmm. color index of your hair... Lips, skin, etc. And I'll have to do a complete electro-emotional calibration.
1: Uh-huh. Now, you guarantee that these models are foolproof?
7: As foolproof as I can make them, Mr. Smithson. I've had years of training.
1: And there's no chance of detection?
7: None whatever. I've never had a complaint.
1: Very well, Mr. Zeig. I'll get the money from the bank and send it to you.
7: I am sure you won't be sorry, Mr. Smith. You will be just as satisfied as Walter Brayling.
1: Oh, tell her.
8: Yes, Mr. Smith.
1: I'd like to cash this draft on my joint account, please.
8: Yes, sir. $9,000, sir?
1: That's right.
8: Oh, I'm afraid that's impossible, Mr. Smith.
1: Impossible? My wife and I have a good $15,000 in our account.
8: You're mistaken, Mr. Smith.
1: Well, I know.
8: Here's your card, sir. You see, Mrs. Smith withdrew $10,000 recently.
1: $10,000? Without even telling me?
8: I remember it distinctly, Mr. Smith. She said it was for a surprise for you.
1: Oh, good Lord, she's bought that house in Connecticut. My birthday is next week. No. I've got to borrow it somewhere. I've already contracted...
8: Yes, sir. Quite a surprise for you, Mr. Smith.
9: Yes? Oh, hello, Henry.
1: Hello, Gloria. Is Walter home? I'd like to speak to him.
9: He should be back soon. Will you wait?
1: Yes, I better.
9: Oh, say, Henry, as long as you're here, maybe you can help me with something.
1: What?
9: I went downstairs to get an old suitcase a little while ago, and I heard the strangest noises near that old tool chest of Walter's. He mentioned that the boiler was acting up, and, well, I'm afraid to go down there again. I wonder if you'd take a look.
1: What kind of noises?
9: Like a thumping sound.
1: Uh-huh. Well, maybe I better go down, Gloria. You stay up here.
9: Should I call a plumber, do you think?
1: No. I'll take care of it.
9: Well, it's right down those stairs.
1: All right, I'll have a look. Good Lord. Hello? Hello in there.
4: Let me out. Let me out.
1: Shh. Just a minute. Keep quiet, for goodness sake.
4: Let me out.
1: I'll have to smash the lock. Now, what...
10: Henry, thank God you've come.
1: What's the meat?
10: I've been in there all night. I thought I'd suffocate. He tried to kill me. He tried to murder me.
1: Who? Which one are you?
10: No, don't be an idiot. I'm Walter.
1: Well, what happened?
10: B2, the marionette. He stuffed me in a toolbox and left me to suffocate.
1: What?
10: Fortunately, I found an old file in there, managed to get an air hole through the wood.
1: Good Lord. He's taking Gloria with him to Rio.
10: Have they left yet?
1: No, he's gone downtown for the tickets.
10: Good. We may have time.
1: For what?
10: To get down to Marionettes Incorporated and tell Mr. Zeig to stop him.
1: You're in no condition.
10: Don't worry about me. We can't waste any time now. Come on.
1: Yes, but what about Gloria?
10: I'll sneak out. Tell her that you fix the plumbing. Tell her anything. I'll meet you outside.
1: All right.
10: What a fool I've been.
1: Oh, what a fool I almost was. I went down and ordered one of those things today.

0: Gloria, love.
1: Yes, darling. Did you get the tickets to Rio?
0: Right here in my wallet. A honeymoon for two under the pampas moon.
1: Oh, Walter, it's so nice to have you like this.
0: Oh, you like the change?
1: I don't know what did it, but whatever it is, I'm in favor of it. I hope it's permanent.
0: Well, I intend to see that it is. By the way, darling, do you happen to remember where that old pistol of mine is?
1: Pistol?
0: Yeah, I just thought, since we're going to be traveling in strange countries, well, it wouldn't hurt to bring it along.
1: Well, I think it's here in the sideboard. There. You know how frightened I am of these things.
0: Well, I'll be very careful of it. In fact, I think I'll go down to the basement and practice. Not really shooting it, of course, just to make sure it's in good working order.
1: Well, now, do be careful, darling.
0: Oh, I will. If you should hear a shot, now, don't be frightened. I may fire it into a block of wood just to test it. Perhaps I'll fire it into that old tool chest of mine. That should absorb it.
1: Oh, speaking of that tool chest...
0: What about it?
1: It reminds me that Henry Smith was here.
0: Oh?
1: Yes, I heard some noises downstairs, and he went to fix the plumbing.
0: Oh, is he still down there?
1: No, he left. I really don't understand it. He seemed so anxious to see you before he went down to the cellar. And then he just left.
0: Did he stop the noises?
1: Well, he must have. I don't hear them.
0: Yeah, I see.
1: What is it, dear?
0: Well, I have to go out for a while, darling.
1: But, Walter, we have to pack if we're leaving.
0: Well, I'll be back soon. There's something very important I have to attend to.
1: What is it?
0: Well, just some personal business with Henry Smith. Now, please excuse me, darling, and now don't worry. When I get back, everything will be fixed once and for all. Oh, we can enjoy the rest of our lives just as though the old Walter Brayling never existed.
2: Oh, Mr. Brayling and Mr. Smith. Come in, gentlemen, come in. What brings you?
3: Mr. Zeig, you told me your marionettes were foolproof.
2: They are. My personal guarantee goes with...
3: We know all about your personal guarantee. Except that Mr. Brayling's dummy knocked him out, yes. Stuffed him in a toolbox to suffocate, and is making plans to run away with his wife.
2: Oh, dear.
3: Yes, well, Mr. Zeig...
2: Well, I really don't know what to say, gentlemen.
3: What Mr. Brayling and myself would like to know, Mr. Zeig, is... Exactly what are you planning to do to stop this overambitious robot?
2: Well, of course, we shall have to recover B2 first, and then I'll simply dismantle him.
4: Yes,
2: and...
4: Well, he doesn't seem to want to be dismantled, Mr. Zeig. In fact, I think that you'll have trouble catching him.
0: Maybe I can save you the trouble, gentlemen.
4: Yeah, B2.
5: Look out, he's got a gun.
0: I thought I'd find you here when I discovered the tool chest empty.
3: Now, you look, B2. Whatever you're planning, you won't get away with it.
0: Oh, I think I will.
4: Mr. Tsai, can't you do something?
2: I'm afraid I can't think of anything.
0: I'll save you the trouble because I'm going to kill the three of you.
4: No, you won't get away with it.
0: No, now you forget that Gloria and I will be on a plane to Rio in a few hours. All right, Mr. Tsai, you first.
2: Now, see here, this isn't fair. I created you. You can't, you...
5: Grab him.
4: I've got him.
5: Look, quick, that hammer.
4: Look out!
3: Oh, well, that's the end of Brayling, too.
6: But he got side, though. Yeah. Right through the... Holy jumping catfish, and he... Look at him. Look at Zeig.
3: It's nothing but a mass of coils and springs, just like Brayling, too. Well, he's nothing but a marionette. He's no different... Brayling, do you know what this means?
6: Oh, this is incredible.
3: A marionette building other marionettes?
6: But someone must have built Mr. Zeig originally. I wonder what...
3: Well, perhaps Mr. Zeig turned on whoever built him the same way Brayling 2 turned on you.
6: Well, at any rate, we'll never know.
3: Oh. Say, I wonder how many of these things are walking around among us.
6: Oh, I shudder to think of that.
3: You know, some of our best friends might be.
6: Ooh.
3: Yeah. Come on, we have to get out of here.
6: But the police...
3: Now, don't be a fool, Brayling. There's been no crime committed here. All the police will find is two oversized puppets with the springs coming out of them.
6: And they seem so lifelike.
3: Yes, I know, and they're only machinery. You've got to remember that.
6: Well, what'll I tell Gloria?
3: Well, if I were you, Brayling, I wouldn't tell Gloria a thing. I'd simply pick up that other ticket to Rio and take her on a honeymoon, just as she's expecting.
6: What about you, though, Henry? What are you going to do?
3: Me? Well, I'm going home and give Nettie a kiss that'll singe your hair. Oh, you know, when I think of what might have happened if I'd gone through with this marionette thing, it makes a fellow realize how lucky he is to be married to a decent woman. Oh, come on, let's go.

0: Nettie? Nettie? Where are you, sweetheart?
1: In here, darling.
0: Oh, I've missed you today. Come here.
1: Oh, Henry. Oh, you look tired, darling. Can I do something for you? Just tell me I'm yours to command.
0: Oh, man's a fool to jeopardize a nice home and a loving wife like you. Oh, you do love me, don't you, Nettie?
1: Oh, you know I do. Mm. Here, let me get your slippers on.
0: No. Oh, it feels good to sit back on the sofa and relax. Oh, you don't know what a trying day I've had.
1: Oh, I can see you're all upset.
0: Hey.
1: It isn't anything I've done, is it, dearest?
0: Oh, no. Well, in a way, something you've done is connected with it, yes.
1: What's that, darling?
0: The money.
1: Money?
0: Now, I know you wanted to surprise me with the house, darling, but really, you shouldn't have taken that money out of the bank without consulting me.
1: Henry, I don't even know what you're talking about.
0: Now, Nettie.
1: But I don't.
0: Nettie.
1: Oh, you're so upset, darling. If it's anything important, let's talk about it later. Meanwhile, why don't you just put your head on my shoulder and rest?
0: Well, I must admit that sounds enticing.
1: Here. Let me make you comfortable. There. Now, you just close your eyes. That's it.
0: Nettie.
1: Yes, darling?
0: You hear something?
1: No, darling.
0: You sure?
1: Like what?
0: Like the ticking of a clock?
1: No.
0: Strange. I don't hear it now, but when I had my ear against your chest... Oh, no. Oh, no, she couldn't have done that to me. Not Nettie.
1: What are you talking about?
0: I'm talking about... No, I won't believe it. You're my Nettie, aren't you? You're real live flesh and blood. But I hear it. It's coming from you. It's coming from you.

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19: Hiya, gang. This is Captain Dick Tufel speaking. I'm just having myself a stroll down the street before I turn in for the night. Uh-oh, what's that light blinking in the window of that house across the street? Say, I'm going to investigate. That light's a signal, and it's a Space Patrol code system. It says, be sure to tell the boys and girls how to get a Space Patrol pocket projectoscope. Hey, that's a real projectoscope that boy's signaling with. Gang, I'm going to get him to tell you all about his projectoscope, because you can have one, too.
11: I thought that'd bring you running, Captain Tufeld. Come on in. Boy, am I glad I sent for this projectoscope. It's really something.
19: Tell the gang all about it, Space Patroller.
11: Well, kids, it's not only a keen signal light. You can use it as a film projector in a dark room. Watch me flash pictures with it on the wall, Captain. There. See that picture? That's a picture from a Space Patrol adventure called Mighty Meteor. And it comes with your projectoscope on a strip of film with three other swell stories called Space Pirates, Men from Mars, and Robot Invasion. And Buzz Corey and Cadet Happy are in them, too.
19: And gang, on this one film, there are 24 different pictures.
11: The projectoscope's a real flashlight, too. A flashlight in the shape of Buzz Corey's rocket ship.
19: And it's a winner for looks. A neat 6 inches long, made of smooth, tough plastic, with four big tail fins and a 1-inch radar antenna.
11: Just think, a signal light, flashlight, film projector, and model rocket, all in one.
19: Gang, to get an official Space Patrol projectoscope, complete with bulb, battery, and film, do this. 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That's Space Patrol, Box 686, St. Louis, Missouri. And now, today's Space Patrol adventure, The Prisoner of Pluto. Commander Corey and Cadet Happy have been in Pluto City awaiting the arrival of Professor Malcolm Walker, who is from another city on this outer planet. Deeply concerned over the professor's failure to arrive, Buzz has ordered patrol ships to search the dark, constantly frozen surface of Pluto. Several hours later, Buzz and Happy join in the search, scanning rocky crags and valleys of frozen air with infrared probe rays from their ship Terra 5. Finally, Buzz sees the wreckage of a small lab ship at the base of a long slope. Now, in their spacesuits, Buzz and Happy are climbing the slope in order to investigate the wreckage.
20: Ship doesn't look too badly damaged, Commander.
21: Even a tiny hole in the hull would be serious damage here on Pluto, Happy. Unless Professor Walker managed to get into a spacesuit, the intense cold and lack of air would finish him in a few seconds.
20: There doesn't seem to be any sign of life, sir. I don't see any lights in the ship.
21: Let's get the hatch open. Focus your atomo light over here, Hap.
20: Yes, Commander.
21: I'll go in first, Happy. Be ready to open that first aid kit. If the professor is still alive, we'll have to work fast.
20: It's ready, sir.
21: Secure the outer hatch.
20: Hatch secured, sir.
21: Well, he's not in the control section.
20: Want me to check the aft compartment, sir?
21: All right. He may have sealed himself in after the crash. Hey, wait. What's this on the control panel?
20: It looks like a note, Commander.
21: Hold your light on it. Ship crash due to instrument failure. Space phone equipment damaged by crash. I am not hurt. 2 hours after crash, I thought I saw a flash of light due west. Since rescue at this position is unlikely, I have gone to investigate source of light. I shall appreciate finder of this note relaying this information to Commander Corey of the Space Patrol, who is now in Pluto City. I'm carrying a projectoscope and an atomo light. Professor Malcolm Walker.
20: Professor Walker should have stayed with the ship.
21: Well, it's good to know he wasn't hurt, but I wonder what caused that flash of light he saw.
20: There's nothing out here in this part of Pluto, unless another search ship has landed here.
21: I believe the light was probably a reflection in the frozen air that covers the ground. A reflection from a ship far above this planet.
20: Well, if Professor Walker took an atomo light with him, it shouldn't be too hard to find.
21: Let's get back to our ship, Happy. We can head due west at low altitude and see if we can locate him.
20: Right, sir.
21: First, just to prevent any further wild chases all over Pluto, I'll add to this note in the event he returns here. I'll ask him to remain in the ship.
0: Just a minute.
1: There he is on the sled, just like I told you on the space phone. Found him unconscious, almost tripped over him in the dark.
0: All right. Let's lift him out of this airlock. Say, didn't you chop any more frozen air, Orman?
1: Oh, that first load will hold us until we find out who this guy is.
0: Just set him down here. Well, anyway, he isn't with the Space Patrol.
1: Yeah, suit says United Planets Research Foundation.
0: Hmm. What kind of a research would he be doing out here?
1: His eyes are open now, Hagel. Open his face piece. We'll find out who he is.
0: Wait, Roman. Chances are he's just lost. If we don't arouse his suspicion, we can keep him here until our supply ship arrives next week without any trouble.
1: Well, then what?
0: Then we will turn him over to the boys. They can get rid of him out in space.
1: Yeah, okay.
0: All right. Open the face piece, and I'll do the talking. Just take it easy, my friend. We'll have you out of that spacesuit in a moment.
22: Thank you. My heating unit went out. I guess I'm lucky you found me.
0: You certainly are. How do you happen to be on this part of Pluto?
22: My lab ship crashed a mile or two from here.
0: Mm-hmm.
22: I'm Professor Malcolm Walker with the United Planets Research Foundation. Mr.
0: Hagel. I'm a geologist.
22: I see. I wonder if you would let me use your spacophone to contact a friend of mine in Pluto City. He's probably worried about me.
0: Well, as a matter of fact, we're having a little trouble with our spacophone transmitter. As soon as my partner can repair it, we'll be glad to let you send a message.
22: Thank you.
0: Of course, it may take several days.
22: Several days?
0: Yes, yes. You see, we don't have much spare equipment here, but our regular supply and relief ship should be here in about a week. You will be able to go back with them.
22: Well, it's rather inconvenient in view of... But what am I complaining about? Here I am, recently saved from certain death, and I'm fretting about spending a few days in a warm cave with congenial companions.
0: I understand exactly how you feel.
22: Oh, by the way, was my projectoscope signal light on when you found me?
0: Signal light? No, just the regular atomo light, and it was turned off.
22: Oh, good. And there may be a chance that a search ship will see the other light. I remember dropping it just before I collapsed. I'm afraid I was so numb with cold that I don't remember exactly.
0: You had a signal light?
22: Yes, as I said.
0: I see. Professor, if you'll come with me, I'll get you something to eat. I'm sure you must be quite hungry after the ordeal you had. If you just go into the next room and make yourself comfortable. Right through the door. I'll be right in.
22: Thank you, Mr. Hagel. I'm most grateful.
0: Oh, you're entirely welcome. Oh, Rorman, could I speak to you for a moment?
1: Yeah, Hagel, what is it?
0: Well, I'm afraid you'll have to go out again and get some more air, after all.
1: Go out there again?
0: Yes, please. The old fool has dropped the signal light. You will have to find it before a search ship spots it. Now get going.
1: A signal light, that's all we need.
0: Yeah, hurry. I'll prepare a snack for our guest.
17: There's not a sign of anybody down there, sir.
16: Keep your eye on the viewscope, Happy. The professor couldn't have gone much farther than this on foot. He'll circle back and cover the area again.
17: He may not have headed due west after all, sir. Shouldn't the infrared beam have picked him up by now?
16: Unless he's fallen into a crevice.
17: Yeah. And that would account for our not seeing the lights he said he was carrying.
16: It doesn't look too good. We better send for more search ships. Space upon Pluto City, Happy, but still keep an eye on the viewscope.
17: Yes, sir. Cadet Happy aboard Terra 5 calling Pluto City Space Patrol. Cadet Happy
16: aboard... Now,
17: hold
16: it a minute, Hap. Check your transmitter settings.
17: Yes, sir. Seems all right to me. Oh, I forgot about the new double scrambler circuit.
16: You were on two frequencies, Pluto City and Terra headquarters.
17: Yeah, I'll have to watch that. Terra would probably wonder why we were bothering them with a Pluto search problem.
16: A double scrambler is a good security measure, Hap. We can send the same message in two different codes, and no outsider listening in can tell that the same message is being sent.
17: Now, well, I've got it set for Pluto City alone now, Commander.
16: Fine, Hap.
17: Smoking rockets. There's a projectoscope light, Commander, down there on the ground.
16: That must be Professor Walker's light. Happy, hold that call until we can land and do some investigating.
17: All right, Commander.
16: Why doesn't he turn it back on? He must have seen our ship lights. Well, we've got a rough check on the location. It shouldn't be difficult to find them now.
0: Well, that didn't take you long. Any luck, Rohrman?
1: Where's the professor?
0: He's in the next room eating.
1: I found the light. It fallen into a narrow fissure in the rocks.
0: Was it on?
1: Yeah. It's pointing downward. I doubt if it could have been seen from his ship. Certainly had a close call at that.
0: What do you mean?
1: Just as I was picking up the light, I caught a glimpse of a spaceship's light over to the north. Quickly shut off the light.
0: You certain they didn't see the light?
1: I'm almost certain. They'd have had to be looking right at it. Anyway, they wouldn't see anything out there now, even with their brightest atomic search beams on.
0: You're right. They never see the airlock opening unless they landed and stood right in front of it.
22: That was a delicious supper, gentlemen. Thank you very much.
0: Oh, you're quite welcome, Professor. Now, if you'll come with me, I'll show you. Well, you won't give us any trouble for a few hours.
1: He's asleep?
0: Yeah, dropped off the moment he laid down.
1: Look, Hagel, why can't we get the supply ship here quicker? We can space phone them tonight.
0: That would be pretty stupid, Rohrman, with search ships flying around this area. In a week, they'll have given out the search. Then it will be safe for the supply ship to land.
1: I'm sick of hiding out in this cave. We've been here 10 months. Surely the space patrol isn't still looking for us after all that time.
0: Well, I'd rather be here than in some space patrol detention center undergoing suspended animation.
1: Yeah, I'd like to know how this differs from suspended animation. Hey, listen, you hear that? Sounded like somebody in the airlock.
16: Hagel, look.
2: Sorry if we startled you. I'm Commander Corey of the Space Patrol.
0: Yes, Commander. We were startled. You see, we weren't expecting company.
2: We're looking for Professor Walker.
0: Professor Walker? Why, there is no one here but my partner and myself.
2: Professor Walker's lab ship crashed near here.
17: Yeah, we found a note that he was headed in this general direction.
0: Oh, then he probably went right on past our airlock. We often miss it ourselves.
2: I don't imagine he's very far away. You're sure you haven't seen him?
0: Oh, no. No, we haven't seen anyone. Have we, Mr. Evans?
1: No, of course not.
2: Well, in case you hear anything about him, would you please notify the United Planets Research Foundation?
0: The United Planets Research Foundation? I see.
2: If you forget the name, you'll find it engraved on this projectoscope you have here on the table.
0: Projectoscope?
2: This one, Mr. Hagel.
0: Hagel? I didn't believe I told you my name.
2: You didn't. You looked familiar to me when I first came in. I just recalled where I'd seen your picture.
0: And where was that, Commander?
2: We have a method of remembering faces we see in the Space Patrol wanted files.
0: I don't believe I understand.
2: Well, it's very simple, but I'm not going to explain it now. If Professor Walker isn't here and you haven't seen him, how do you happen to have his projectoscope?
18: Rohrman, get him! Commander!
1: Stay where you are, Cadet.
0: Nice work, Rohrman.
1: I saw the Commander edging toward the projectoscope. I couldn't grab it in time.
0: Oh, it's probably just as well. Corey and the cadet have forced our hands. Now we'll have to play it safe. Lock them up. We'll get rid of them and the professor, too.
15: We'll be back with Space Patrol in just a moment.
3: Hi, gang. This is Captain Dick Tufeld speaking from the Interplanetary School Stadium on Terra. I just saw a swell baseball game here. Listen to that crowd cheer the winners. Yes, it sure is fun when you're a winner and hear something like that. 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A power breakfast with the super cereals, Rice Chex or Wheat Chex. The cereals with Buzz Corey or Cadet Happy on the outside. And the wonderful magic space picture on the inside. And now back to today's Space Patrol adventure, The Prisoner of Pluto. Buzz Corey and Cadet Happy have been led to a secret cave on the dark, frozen planet Jupiter by a projectoscope signal lamp dropped by Professor Walker when he collapsed in his spacesuit near the cave airlock. Confronted by the commander, the two criminals, Hagel and Rohrmann, first denied they had seen the professor. But when Buzz discovered the professor's telltale projectoscope, the two fugitives rendered Buzz and Happy helpless with a paralyzer ray gun. Now, still under the effect of the paralyzer rays, Buzz and Happy have been carried to a cave room next to the one in which Professor Walker lies sleeping.
1: Okay, come on, let's get going.
4: Paralyzers and ray ought to hold them for another half hour. That'll be plenty of time.
2: Did you hear that, Happy?
17: Yes, Commander.
2: Try moving your arms and legs.
17: I've already tried, sir. And the paralyzer ray seems to have worn off.
2: Good. Our spacesuits protected us from the full effect. Let's try to locate a spacephone and alert Pluto City.
17: How about the spacephones and our spacesuits?
2: Remember, we're inside a cave, and a long distance from Pluto City, the signal won't carry.
17: Oh, that's right, sir. Well, Hagel must have a spacephone in here.
2: We'll search the cave first and find Professor Walker. Then we'll see what we can do about a spacephone. Professor? Professor Walker. Wake up, Professor.
5: Huh? What? What's going on? Who are you?
2: I'm Commander Corey of the Space Patrol.
5: Of course. Commander, am I still in the cave?
2: Yes, Professor, you are.
5: Well, that's a relief. I'm afraid I owe Mr. Hagel and Mr. Rohrmann an apology.
2: You do?
5: Yes. For a brief moment a while ago, I suspected them of trying to keep my presence here a secret. Isn't that ridiculous? I suppose it was due to my fatigue and fear after cracking up.
2: Now listen, Professor, there isn't much time. Your suspicions were correct. Hagel and Rohrmann are criminals.
5: What?
2: The Space Patrol has been searching for them for months. You happened to stumble on their hideout.
5: Then you've captured them?
2: Not yet, but we will. We'll need your help. Where's their spacephone?
5: Spacephone? They told me it was out of commission.
17: Well, I'll bet they've got a spacephone around here somewhere, and in good working order, too.
2: Well, we'll check. Professor, better get your spacesuit on. Be ready to move out of here in a hurry.
5: I certainly will, Commander.
2: Come on, Happy. We'll try to locate Hagel's spacephone.
6: Put this stuff down here. We can store it away later.
23: Okay, Hagel.
1: Say, this is a real haul. We got quite a load of supplies out of their ship, didn't we?
6: Yeah, we sure did. Now, let's get the three of them and put them on Corey's ship. Have your ray gun handy. We may have to give them another blast.
1: All right. Are you sure you can make the ship crack up look like an accident?
6: Just leave it to me. We'll take Corey and the cadet to the ship first, then come back for the professor. Wait.
1: Well, what is it?
6: I hear voices in the spacephone room. Be quiet. I'm going to open the door.
2: All the meters check, Happy. There's nothing wrong with this spacephone.
17: 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We can have a whole squadron of Space Patrol ships out here in no time.
2: Well, here we go. 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
1: Hagel, what are we going to do now?
6: We can't wreck Corey's ship. Those rescue ships would eventually locate the cave.
1: Well, can we contact Jackson and Trask? Maybe they can get here before the Space Patrol arrives.
6: We can do better than that.
4: We can get away from here in Corey's ship.
1: Yeah, but who's going to pilot it? Where will we go? You don't know astrogation, neither do I.
4: Oh, I can get it spaceborne. After we're off Pluto, we'll wait till Corey and the cadet come out of the Reagan effect. Then we'll force them to take over and take us to Mars.
1: Yeah, but what about the professor?
4: If we take Corey, we'll have to take Walker, too. He'll be a good protection for us in case we're intercepted before Corey revives.
1: All right. Let's get him into Corey's ship. It won't take long for the patrol ships to get here. We'd better be gone when they do.
22: Happy? Happy, are you awake?
17: Huh? Yeah, I mean, yes, sir. Hey, where are we?
22: Aboard Terra 5.
17: Commander, you got us off Pluto. Now, the last thing I remember was having Hagel and Rohrmann surprise us when we were using the spacephone. How did you manage to get us away?
22: I'm afraid I didn't. Hagel and his partner...

0: On you and the cadet.
1: To Mars? Why would they risk discovery by blasting off in my ship?
0: Well, you see, the Pluto City Space Patrol unit replied that they had established a fix on the cave and were going to send rescue ships immediately.
1: What? I don't see how that's possible. Hagel and Rohrmann got us before we established contact with Pluto City. Besides, they couldn't have plotted a fix that fast.
0: It was my voice they heard.
2: Your voice, Professor?
0: Yes, I saw them watching you, and I knew they'd never let you complete the call. So I used the transmitter in my spacesuit to make them think you'd succeeded. Perhaps it wasn't such a good idea.
1: I'm not so sure. At any rate, it was very quick thinking, Professor.
0: But it didn't have the effect I hoped it would. I thought perhaps if they thought their position was hopeless, Hagel would surrender without harming us.
1: Well, at least it got us off Pluto, Professor.
0: Yeah, but we're still their prisoners.
1: And we've still got a chance. Listen, I hear somebody in the next compartment.
3: Oh, you've come out of it, eh? Come on, Commander. You and the cadet have work to do.
1: And if we refuse?
3: Rohrmann and I can easily find a way to change your mind. All we want you to do is to plot an astrogation vector that'll take us to Mars.
1: Can't you do it?
3: I wouldn't be asking you if I could. There is a lot about this ship that I don't understand. And listen, Corey, don't try any tricks. I'll know Mars when we're close enough to see it. And don't forget, whatever happens to this ship happens to you, too.
1: All right, Hagel.
3: Okay, up to the control compartment, then. Professor, you'll stay here.

0: All right, Hagel, there you are. We're on automatic control now. We ought to reach Mars at about 2300 universal star time.
1: And you swear the director you set keeps us off the regular space lanes?
0: I said it did, didn't I?
1: I'm going to watch that U-scope, Corey. And if another ship appears following us, you'll regret it.
2: Well, can we help it if somebody sees us accidentally?
3: It'll be up to both of you to avoid that accident.
1: Yeah. Now look, Corey. I want my men to meet us on the Martian plain and pick us up there. Turn on that spacophone so that I can contact them.
3: There are no tricks on this either.
1: I don't know how this thing works, but I do know when the scrambler circle is set to the right combination.
0: And which one is that?
1: Scrambler code 31567. Now set it.
0: All right.
1: That's it. Now cut on the transmitter. This is Hagel calling Jet Trask at Saturn City. Hagel calling Jet Trask at Saturn City.
3: I hope he and Jackson are near the receiver.
1: Hagel, spaceborne out of Pluto, calling Jet Trask at Saturn City.
3: Maybe Corey's trying something funny.
0: Spacophone's on, don't worry.
1: Hagel to Trask.
4: Trask here. Go ahead, boss.
1: Trask, listen carefully. I got a job for you.
4: How did you get off Pluto? I thought you
1: Just listen. I want you to take a ship and meet me on the Martian plain, Sector 5G. We'll be there at about 2300 universal star time.
4: Got it. I'll be there.
1: I'll be aboard Commander Corey's space battle cruiser, the Terra 5.
4: You'll be what? Hey, listen, are you making a deal with Corey?
1: Don't be a fool, Trask. If I were double-crossing you, would I use Corey's ship? I've got Corey and his cadet and Professor Walker here at the ray gun point.
4: Okay, Hagel. I'll pick you up at Sector 5G Martian plane at 2300 hours universal star time.
1: All right, Trask. Hagel out. Cut it out, Corey. Roman, take Corey and the cadet back to the compartment. We'll bring them out again when it's time to land on Mars. Nice landing, Corey. And now this is where we say goodbye.
2: Yeah, we'll miss you.
1: You won't miss a thing from now on.
3: Yeah, this is it. For all three of you.
1: Yeah, let's finish them before Trask lands so we won't waste any time getting away from here.
0: There's just one thing I want to do first, Hagel.
1: Yeah? What is it?
0: This! Get them happy while they're off balance.
2: Well, I guess that takes care of our friends, sir.
0: Get their weapons happy.
5: Orman, why didn't you watch Corey?
3: How did I know he was going to jolt the ship with a rocket blast? Anyway, maybe Trask can help us.
5: That's right, Corey. The lurch you gave the ship will tip him off that something's wrong. He'll get us out of this.
0: I think you'll find that Trask is having troubles of his own. Have a look in the viewscope.
3: Space patrol ships.
0: That's right.
5: Where did they come from?
0: You told them where to find us, Hagel.
5: I did?
0: Yes. When you were talking to Trask on one scramble frequency, the same message was being sent out on the regular space patrol emergency frequency. Happy, take them back aft and lock them up. And ask the professor if he cares to join us.
2: Right, sir. All right. Come on, you two. Be our guests for a change.

0: An action preview of next week's exciting Space Patrol adventure in just a moment. And now, gang, here's Cadet Happy to tell you how you can have fun 10 different ways with that swell new Space Patrol projectoscope shaped like a rocket ship. Number 1.
1: Show pictures on the wall with it.
0: 2.
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0: 3.
1: Give signals with it at night.
0: 4.
1: Hide secret messages inside of it.
0: 5.
1: Play Space Patrol with it.
0: 6.
1: Light it in a dark room. Looks like a rocket flying at night.
0: 7.
1: Wire it on your bike for a new and different kind of ornament.
0: 8.
1: Keep it to dress up your room. Stand straight up on its tail fins.
0: 9.
1: Keep it by your bed at night. Comes in mighty handy.
0: And 10.
1: Take the bulb and battery out and use it as a roomy pocket case for marbles, jacks, money.
0: 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Suddenly, they find themselves locked in a freight handling chamber room, floating in the middle of the room.
2: Trowbridge has cut the artificial gravity field. We're completely weightless.
1: Well, how are we going to get down to the floor? Oh, my head. Smoke and rockets, Commander. We fell up to the ceiling. There's the floor down there below us.
2: Trowbridge reversed the gravity field. The pull in this room is toward the ceiling.
1: Well, now how are we going to get down to the floor?
2: We'll get down to it all right. The hard way, I'm afraid. Trowbridge will reverse the gravity field from floor to ceiling till he breaks every bone in our bodies.
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0: Space Patrol, an original Mike Moser production starring Ed Kemmer as Commander Corey and Lynn Osborne as Cadet Happy, was written by Lou Houston and directed by Larry Robertson. Other players were Ken Mayer, Norman Jolly, Bela Kovach, and Stephen Robertson. 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

0: Come in. Welcome. I'm E.G. Marshall. Trust. To trust someone. What does that mean? I suppose that in simple terms, it means you feel sure that a certain person will not let you down. That you can put complete confidence in him or her. Assuredly, trust ranks among the strongest expressions of the human psyche. Yet it is also the most delicate and vulnerable, as Claudia Hammond found out.
1: Mary, they're going to kill me. He's going to kill me.
2: Now, Claudia, you've just got to put such terrible thoughts out of your head.
1: In heaven's name, Mary, how can I? You saw the letter from Todd's mistress? The woman Todd's making love to behind my back? You know what it said.
2: And I don't believe one word of it. Not one single word. Because your husband loves you, Claudia. You have nothing to fear from him.
1: Except one thing.
2: What one thing?
1: Death.
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0: 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Strong because it grows slowly, deeply, in the compost of unselfish deed. Example, you would not trust me on brief acquaintance, but if I did several unselfish things for you, you would say, I trust E.G., because my welfare means more to him than his own. Yet, should I do one selfish thing, for whatever reason, and your trust, your confidence in me would crack, perhaps even shatter.
2: No, Claudia. When you want to sit up in bed, you let me adjust the pillows. That's what I'm here for.
1: Dear heaven, Mary, can't I exert myself at all?
2: Not if you want to recover from your heart condition. Bed rest. That's what Dr. Stein ordered, and that is what I am paid to see you get.
1: Money can never repay you for all your care.
2: Oh, now, I'm rewarded in other ways, in watching you get better.
1: Huh. Better?
2: You are getting better. Oh, it's slow, but you mustn't despair.
13: Mailman!
1: Todd, darling!
13: In person. How's the most beautiful wife in the world doing today?
2: She's very well, Mr. Hammond.
13: Oh, looks it, too. Rosy cheeks, bright blue eyes, shining gold hair. Give your actor husband a kiss.
1: Speaking of my actor husband, shouldn't you be at the theater?
13: Oh, I'll make it. Jerry kept me on the phone talking over the new film contract, and I wanted to sort the mail before taking off. Here's your batch.
1: Thank you, darling.
13: One more kiss. And I'm off. Take good care of her, Mary.
2: You know I will, Mr. Hammond. Well, now. Let's see what your handsome mailman has brought today.
1: Now, let me open some, Mary.
2: All right, you can open these while I... Well, well, what's this?
1: What?
2: It's a letter addressed to Mr. Hammond. He must have overlooked it when he sorted the mail.
1: Huh?
2: Hmm. Shell pink envelope. Perfumed. Woman's handwriting.
1: This is not a mash note. Todd gets them by the gross. Open it, Mary. Let's see what it says.
2: Oh, should we?
1: Of course. Todd shows me all this fan mail.
2: Oh,
1: well, you know, proposals of marriage and offers of love and, oh, I don't know what all. What's the matter?
2: A matter?
1: The way you look when you open that letter. Mary, what is it?
2: Now, let me see that letter. No, Claudia, I'll just give it to Mr. Hammond when...
1: Mary, please, let me have that letter.
2: All right.
1: What? Mary, did you read this?
2: Well, I glanced at it enough to...
1: Todd, dearest, of course I love you as deeply, passionately, as you love me. And you're right. Claudia does stand between us. So, dearest heart, I've changed my mind. I will go along with your plan to put her out of the way. Signed... Margot.
2: Margot, whoever she is, could use the services of a psychiatrist.
1: You think this is just one of those crank letters?
2: Oh, what else could it be? Claudia, you don't think it's anything but that?
1: If it is, he'd have good reason.
2: What are you talking about?
1: I'm not a wife anymore. I'm a burden.
2: Now, I will listen to no more of that. That husband of yours doesn't just love you. He adores you.
1: Or acts as if he does.
2: All right. All right. Have it your way. Now, it's time for you to take your tonic and have a nap.
1: I don't want any tonic.
2: You've got to have it. It's the one thing that really builds up your strength.
1: Strength? For what? To go on living?
2: Of course. Oh, Claudia, honey, what makes
1: you... If Todd doesn't love me anymore, I'd just as soon be dead. Todd, that you?
13: Sorry, sweetheart. I didn't mean to wake you. Just to look in on you.
1: Turn on a light.
13: No. Go back to sleep.
1: What time is it?
13: It's 2:30.
1: 2:30? Where have you been till this hour?
13: With Jerry, talking film production this time. I'll be glad when he gets that picture deal straightened out. But come on now, back to sleep.
1: Aren't you going to kiss me goodnight?
13: Of course. Okay, down, girl, down.
1: Oh, Todd, I love you so much.
13: Oh, no more than I love you, sweetheart. But you know what Dr. Stein said about
1: I don't care what he said. Oh, Todd, I want you. I want to be a wife to you. The wife I used to be.
13: You are a wife to me. The dearest, most adorable wife any man could have.
1: I'm an invalid. A millstone round your neck.
13: If that's the case, you're the prettiest millstone I've ever had around my neck. Good night now. Sleep well.
1: Todd?
13: Yes?
1: Who is Margot?
13: Margot? Margot who?
1: Just Margot. Who is she?
13: I don't know. I mean, why do you ask?
1: Nothing.
13: You must have a reason.
1: No. It's nothing. Good night.
13: Good night, dear.
1: friend. No name. It's just signed, a friend.
2: Oh, now this is getting to be... May I see that letter, Claudia? Thank you. Dear Claudia Hammond, you don't know me, we've never met, but I happen to know that your husband and a woman named Margot, he has been seeing for months now, plan to kill you. Oh, really?
1: Now, read the rest of it.
2: Guard yourself. Be careful what you eat. Above all, don't take any of the tonic your doctor prescribed unless you trust the person who gives it to you. Signed, a friend.
1: Mary, I'm scared.
2: You have nothing to worry about as long as I'm here. I feed you. I give you your tonic, and I take care of you. So what do you have to fear?
1: What about your day off?
2: Well, Mrs. Gates comes in then, and you can certainly trust her.
1: Oh, I don't know. I don't know.
2: All right then. I won't take any days off.
1: But you can't.
2: Of course I can. At least until this whole silly, stupid thing is cleared up. And believe me, Claudia, that is what it is. It's silly and stupid.
1: I wish I could believe you.
3: Claudia, please.
1: I want Mary back. Get Mary back, Todd.
3: Dearest, I told you it's impossible.
1: I don't believe it. I don't.
3: Now stop that. Stop it.
1: What?
3: Oh, I'm sorry, sweetheart. But you can't go on letting your emotions run away with you. It could kill you.
1: It could.
3: You know it could. Now calm down and listen. Mary came to me this morning and said she had the offer of another job, nurse companion to an elderly and wealthy woman. I asked her what salary she'd be paid, hoping that I might meet it. But I couldn't. It's three times what we're paying her.
1: I can't... I don't care. I want Mary.
3: Honey, I'm sorry, but you just can't have Mary.
1: Tell her I want to see her. I'll talk to her. I'll persuade her.
3: You can't talk to her. She's gone.
1: Gone?
3: She left an hour ago.
1: Left? Without saying goodbye?
3: She said to tell you she couldn't bear to face you.
1: Oh, I can't believe this. I simply can't.
3: Look, the world hasn't caved in. Mary was good, but there are other practical nurses. In fact, I'm going to run over to the agency right now to interview several.
1: Leaving me alone?
3: You're safe enough for an hour or so. You've been left alone before.
1: Never as alone as I am now.
3: What?
1: Nothing.
3: I won't be more than an hour, I promise.
1: What are you doing?
3: Giving you your tonic before I go.
1: No.
3: Sweetheart, you've got to take...
1: No, I said no.
3: Okay. Won't hurt you to skip it for once. It isn't exactly a matter of life and death.
1: Isn't it? Who's there? Who's there, I say?
2: Shh. Don't be scared, Claudia. It's only me.
1: Oh, Mary.
2: Yes, I saw Mr. Hammond leave and took the chance. He forgot to ask me for my key.
1: But, Mary, why have you come back? Todd said you didn't want to see me. Didn't want to say goodbye because it would upset me.
2: Oh, now, why would I say anything like that? How could I possibly upset you more than he did by firing me?
1: He fired you?
2: Well, yes. Why do you think I left? Claudia, what did he tell you?
1: Well, that you had a better offer with some wealthy woman or other, and that he couldn't afford to keep you as my nurse.
2: I see.
1: Mary, what is this?
2: Oh, honey, there was no offer of another job. He fired me. He told me to pack my things and get out and never come back.
1: Then he's getting ready to...
2: Now, it looks that way. But I'm going to call the police.
1: The police?
2: There's no other way. With me out of the house, you need protection.
1: But what can the police do? There's no proof Todd means to kill me.
2: There are the letters. You still have them, don't you?
1: Yes. But do you think they're enough, those letters, to convince the police? Won't they think what you thought at first? Crank letters?
2: Very likely, but they're all we have. Now, you keep them until I need them. And I'd better leave. He could come back any minute.
1: Oh, here.
2: I wrote it out for you. It's my telephone number. And you call me. You just call me anytime you need me.
1: Oh, Mary, I can't let you go.
2: I know, honey. I don't want to go. But we have no choice. But don't you worry. You are going to come out of this. Believe me.
1: Question is, will I come out of it alive?
14: Hi, darling. Here I am, bag and baggage.
13: Come in, sweetie. I'll show you your room. Mary's former room.
14: You got rid of her, I take it.
13: Fired her this morning.
14: Good.
13: But I told Claudia she'd left for another job, one that paid better. So careful you don't give the show away.
14: You don't have to worry about me, darling.
13: No, but just be careful what you do or say. The last thing we want is Claudia getting suspicious.
14: Leave it to me.
13: Well, this will be your room.
14: Huh, nice.
13: And now, I'll introduce you to Claudia. Did you decide on a name?
14: How does Catherine Brent suit you?
13: Not bad. Okay, let's put this show on the road. Catherine?
0: 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A serious, indeed a dangerous mistake. For Claudia, it may be the last mistake she'll ever make. I'll return shortly with Act Two.
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0: Our theme is trust. Abiding faith of one person in the honesty of another. Yet who of us has not at one time or another been duped by a person in whom we reposed complete confidence? Or did we dupe ourselves? Did our very faith in another place too much of a burden on him or her? In sum, did we have the right to impose our trust on another?
1: Claudia, this is Catherine Brent, your new nurse. She's replacing Murray.
2: Hello, Mrs. Hammond. I'm delighted to meet you.
1: Well, aren't you going to say hello to Catherine?
2: Hello, Catherine.
1: I'll leave the two of you to get acquainted. Got to get to the theater. We're rehearsing a new second lead for tonight's performance. Goodbye, sweetheart. Take good care of her, Mark. Catherine.
2: Trust me, Mr. Hammond. I mean to take very good care of her. Well, now, Mrs. Hammond, what can I do for you?
3: You can leave me alone.
2: Very well. But there are some things I must do. See that you take your meals, your tonic. Oh, by the way, where is it? Your tonic. Oh, never mind, I see. This bottle here. And it's just about time for you to have it.
3: I don't want it.
2: Oh, tastes bad. Well, does it?
3: No.
2: Well, then why don't you want it?
3: Don't you know?
2: I'm not a mind reader, Mrs. Hammond.
3: Neither am I. But I can read yours.
2: In that case, you must know that I intend to give you your tonic whether you want it or not.
3: You can't force me to take it.
2: True.
3: Well, then?
2: I said I intended to give it to you whether you wanted it or not. I didn't say that I'd succeed.
3: Clever, aren't you?
2: Matter of fact, I am. Yes.
3: I'm impressed. Does it help you, your cleverness, to steal other women's husbands?
2: I beg your pardon?
3: You heard me, Catherine.
2: Well, it must taste bad. That's it, isn't it? Won't answer? Well, find out for myself. Well, it doesn't taste bad. Tastes rather like a nice red wine. You sure you won't change your mind?
3: You drank some.
2: Oh, I hope you don't mind. Just a small glassful. Oh. Here now, won't you? That's it. That's better.
3: What?
2: Well, looks like I succeeded, after all.
3: You are clever. Very clever.
1: And thank you, Dr. Stein. Thank you very much. Good night. Well, you heard what he said, Claudia.
4: Yes.
1: If you continue to refuse to eat, to drink, to take the tonic, you'll find yourself in such a weakened state that I don't know what'll happen to you.
4: I'll die. That's what you want, isn't it? Well, don't just stare at me. It is what you want.
1: Sweetheart, Dr. Stein said... Well, he said if you don't keep your strength up, you'd begin to think all kinds of crazy things, you know, delusions like that. And, well, damn it, sweetheart, I'm beginning to think you are.
4: It's no delusion. You do want me to die, to put me out of the way.
1: Claudia.
4: And I don't blame you. How could I? I mean, look at me. An invalid so weak I can't even leave this bed. A useless woman. A useless wife.
1: Oh, Claudia.
4: You think I don't know how it must be for you? You're a man. Not just any man, but a Broadway star who could have any woman he wanted. And all you've got is me.
1: All I want is you.
4: Don't lie to me. Oh, please, don't do that. I couldn't bear that. You remember our promise to each other?
1: A promise?
4: You don't remember. And it isn't so long ago. We were so in love then. So in love. We promised we would trust each other. We sat in that little garden by the side of St. Bartholomew's Church on Park Avenue.
1: Oh, yes, yes. I remember the promise now.
4: Have you kept it? Have you?
1: Claudia, you're weak. You worn out.
4: Have you?
1: What are you doing to me? To yourself?
4: Have you?
1: Claudia. Claudia!
2: Bob, what is it? What's that?
1: Another heart seizure, I think.
2: Phone Dr. Stein.
1: He's not back in his office yet.
2: Phone, anyhow. Get it on record that you phoned.
1: Yes, yes.
2: Yes?
1: You decent? Can I come in?
2: Decent? You have got to be kidding, darling.
1: Stein just left.
2: And?
1: She'll be all right for a time. But he made it plain if she goes on refusing to eat, to take the tonic, it's curtains for her.
2: So?
1: What do you mean, so?
2: Just what I say. So. I'm sorry, Todd.
1: If she hadn't been ill all these months, if I hadn't had needs, a man's needs,
2: you'd have had no need for me. Is that what you're saying?
1: I guess maybe it is.
2: I thought I was something more than the fulfillment of your needs. I thought, never mind. If you want out, you say so. You say so now.
1: It isn't as simple as that.
2: It is to me. You're putting me through a hell of a time. The deal isn't worth it.
1: Huh?
2: Todd, I'm still willing to go through with this, but I just as soon get out right now. What do you want me to do?
1: We'll go ahead with things. Claudia, dearest, it's a simple, clear bride.
4: Oh.
1: You're wasting away.
4: Well, if you're so worried, let me go to a hospital.
1: Why in heaven's name a hospital?
4: You know why.
1: Claudia, I don't. Why a hospital? What difference would that make?
4: At least I could eat without fear of...
1: Fear of what? Hello. Oh, yes, Dr. Stein. No, she's still refusing. Oh, I don't know. Doctor, she wants to go back to the hospital. Yeah. Well, that's the way I see it, too, but... Yes. All right, doctor. And thanks very much for calling.
4: What did he say? Can I go back to the hospital?
1: No.
4: No?
1: He doesn't see what good that would do. He said it's simply a matter of your taking food, the tonic, to build up your strength. And if you refuse to do that here...
4: You're lying.
1: Claudia...
4: He said no such thing. You want to keep me here. You and Margot.
1: Margot?
4: Oh, don't act as if you didn't know.
1: But I don't.
2: I hope I'm not interrupting. I just came to see if Claudia's taken her broth.
1: No.
2: Oh, now, look, Claudia, I am knocking myself out trying to take care of you, and that includes cooking. And, sweetie, if you're not going to eat, I'd just as soon not cook.
4: Don't, then. Don't cook. What does it matter how you kill me? By poison or starvation, just so you do it?
2: Kill you?
1: Claudia, what in heaven's name are you saying?
4: You know what I'm saying. The two of you.
1: Oh, Claudia, I said this before, but I'm saying it again. You're imagining things.
4: Am I? I'll show you. I've got them here on my pillow.
1: Oh, Claudia, don't exert yourself. Whatever it is, I'll get it for you.
4: Get away from me.
1: Darling.
4: I'll get it. Here. I'm imagining things, am I? Is this letter a dream? And this?
1: Let me see.
4: Oh, no. No, no, you don't get your hands on them. They're the only evidence I've got of what you're up to.
2: Evidence?
4: It's all here in this letter you sent Todd. But he never got because it was mixed up in my mail. I'm sure you'll remember it. Todd, dearest, of course I love you as deeply, passionately as you love me. And you're right. Claudia does stand between us. So, dearest heart, I've changed my mind. I will go along with your plan to put her out of the way. Signed, Margot. Well, what do you have to say now, Margot?
2: You think that I am the woman who wrote that letter? That I am Margot?
1: That's incredible. I had no idea, none whatever, that this was why you were refusing to eat or drink. Oh, Claudia, sweetheart, darling, whatever you've been thinking is wrong. You're wrong. You're all wrong.
2: You're certainly wrong about me. My name is not Margot.
4: It isn't Catherine either. Well, is it?
2: Well, of course it is.
1: No.
2: Todd.
1: No. It isn't. Catherine isn't her name, Claudia. It's Margaret. Margaret Sutton.
3: Margaret Sutton? Why do you think I was born yesterday?
1: Claudia, believe me.
3: I saw Margaret Sutton on the stage often enough. She was slim and dark, and this woman is... She's...
2: All right, say it, darling. A fat peroxide blonde. I'm afraid I've got a bigger appetite than you.
3: If this woman is Margaret Sutton, why did you say her name was Catherine Brent?
1: I thought it would be best not to remind you of the past. You were so jealous in the early years of our marriage, I never dared even mention Margaret's name.
3: What is she doing here? Why did you replace Mary with her?
1: I needed someone I could trust to take care of you.
3: Well, if you needed someone you could trust, why did you fire Mary?
1: I told you. Mary had the offer of a better
3: job. That's a lie. Mary told me you fired her. You did, didn't you?
1: Well, since it's all coming out, I guess you'll have to know.
3: You fired her?
1: Yes.
3: Why?
1: Claudia, I don't want to hurt you. I know how fond you were of Mary.
3: And always will be. She was the most devoted, dedicated person I've ever known.
1: No, Claudia. It was all an act. The simple truth is that Mary was in love with me.
3: In love? With you?
1: Almost from the first day she entered this house, she started doing everything she could do to... Well, get me to fall in love with her.
3: If you expect me to believe...
1: I don't expect you to believe it. But what I'm telling you now is the truth. Things went from bad to worse over the months. She got more and more difficult to handle, and finally, I couldn't take it anymore. I fired her. Claudia, that is the truth.
3: Go away and leave me alone.
1: Claudia, look at me. I swear I'm telling you the truth this time.
3: Leave me alone, please. Please leave me alone.
2: Better do what she wants, Todd. Oh, she could die right now. Come on. I've got to hand it to you, Todd. I always knew you were a good actor, but not that good.
1: I told her the truth.
2: But not all of the truth. By no means the whole truth.
5: What is the whole truth? What game are these two playing with Claudia as the pawn? Todd has lied to Claudia again and again. What lie or half-truth has he told her this time? I'll return shortly with Act Three.
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0: The very foundation stone of trust is truth. Accordingly, since Todd Hammond has lied to his wife, Claudia, repeatedly, she can scarcely be expected to trust him. So far as I'm concerned, she'd be a fool if she did. Apparently, she feels as I do. For as we rejoin her now, a helpless invalid, trapped in her bedroom, we find her telephoning the police.
1: Detective Bureau, Detective Jackson.
2: This is Claudia Hammond.
1: Claudia?
2: Hammond. H-A-M-M-O-N-D.
1: Yes, ma'am. What can I do for you?
2: My husband and a woman. A woman he's in love with are trying to kill me. I need your help. Please, I need help.
1: Certainly, ma'am. We'll give you all the help we can. Who is your husband?
2: Todd Hammond. Todd Hammond, the actor?
1: Yeah, sure. You say he's trying to kill you, him and this woman?
2: Yes, yes.
1: And what's her name?
2: She's trying to palm herself off as an actress named Margaret Sutton, but I know better. Her real name is Margot.
1: Margot who?
2: I don't know. I'm an invalid, helpless, and bedridden. And he wants to get rid of me.
1: How's he trying to do this? What's he doing?
2: He's poisoning my food, everything I drink.
1: Are you on any kind of pills like that?
2: You think I'm high on pills? That I'm imagining things?
1: No, ma'am, I didn't say that. Maybe just a little excited, a little hysterical?
2: I'm not uptight, I'm not hysterical. I'm telling you the truth. They're trying to kill me. Hello?
1: What's your address, ma'am?
2: 1219 Park.
1: Apartment house?
2: Yes.
1: Apartment number?
2: Penthouse B.
1: Okay, we'll check this out. In fact, I'll check it out personally.
2: What do you mean you'll check it out? Oh, there's nothing to check out. They're trying to kill me, Todd and Margot. Only she doesn't call herself Margaret. She calls herself Margaret Sutton. And I can prove it. I tell you, I can prove it. I've got the letters to prove it.
1: Letters?
2: A letter from her to him saying she was willing to help him kill me. And another letter from a friend warning me against them.
1: What friend? What's your friend's name?
2: You don't believe me.
1: I didn't say I don't believe you.
2: I shouldn't have called. I should have known I'd only be wasting my time. I should have known you wouldn't believe me. Oh, what am I going to do? What am I going to do? Mary. Mary, of course. Why didn't I think of her before this?
3: Hello?
2: Mary. Mary. This is Claudia.
3: Oh, Claudia, I've been so worried about you, but I didn't dare phone you.
2: Yes, yes. Listen to me. It's happening. What the two of them planned, Todd and Margot. That she replaced you,
3: what?
2: And he pretended she was a nurse from the agency. He lied. Even gave her a different name. Called her Catherine Brent, and then... But you won't believe this. You really won't believe it. She tried to palm her off as an old flame of his, Margaret Sutton, who was slim and dark, and this woman, this Margot, she's fat and...
3: Claudia.
2: Yes?
3: Now, you must control yourself, dear.
2: Yes.
3: Because of your heart. You're putting a terrible strain on your heart.
2: Yes, yes. I'll quiet down.
3: That's my girl.
2: Mary!
3: Now, hush, hush. Just listen to me. They're not going to harm you, because I'm not going to let them.
2: The police?
3: Yes, I went to the police, as I said I would, but I could see that they didn't take me seriously.
2: No, me neither. I was just talking to them, and...
3: What is it? Is there something wrong?
2: If you can't send the books over today, then send them when you can. Goodbye.
4: Bookstore?
2: Yes.
4: You ordered some books. I'll be happy to go and get them for you if they can't send them over today.
2: Do you dare let me out of your sight?
4: Just to go around the corner? 10 minutes at most. Which is why I don't understand how they can't deliver today. Who were you talking to, Claudia?
2: That's none of your business.
4: Suit yourself.
2: Uh-oh.
4: That'll be Dr. Stein, I guess.
2: Dr. Stein?
4: He's going to give you your vitamin injections. Oh, and, darling, don't waste your time telling him Todd and I are killing you. He thinks you're off your rocker as it is.
0: You were
5: You're supposed to monitor all her calls, but you let her phone the police.
4: I'm sorry, Todd, but even you will have to agree I have only two hands, two eyes, and two ears. I can't be everywhere and do everything at once.
5: A detective coming to see me backstage.
4: I'm sorry.
5: Oh, I guess it's not that important. What's important is not to let her get in touch with Mary. Or Mary with her.
4: What happened with the detective?
5: He didn't believe her, of course. Just checking up was all. But she did manage to get past you, and that worries me. Mary could start an awful lot of trouble. And that's the last thing in the world I need right now.
4: Take the phone out of her bedroom.
5: No. We don't have to go that far. There's an easier way. Just take this extension off the hook.
4: You're kidding.
5: No, it was a gimmick used in a play I was in years ago. That way she can't call out and nobody can phone in. But watch her. Watch her like a hawk. One slip up and it could mean the end. Believe me, the end.
2: Mary's number now. Where is it? Here. Wrong. Oh, no. They've taken the phone off the extension. It's like in that play he was in. I can't phone out and nobody can phone in. Oh, God. God, help me, please. I don't want to die. Please. Oh, please. I want to live. Could I? Possibly. What time? Oh, 10:35. He won't be back from the theater till after 11. And she's... I'll take my chances. If I can only get out of bed.

0: 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Mustn't. Weak. So weak. Life depends. Your life. Now. One step. Open the door. Quietly. The living room. The phone. The phone was... Yes. On that glass table. They took the phone off the hook. Reach. With the face. One more step. Only one. Oh, dear Lord, no. Put my phone back. Hang on. Put this one back on the hook and then get back to my...
1: You can't help her. Sitting here by her bedside all night, it does no good. You've got a matinee. I'll sit with her.
2: You're dead on your feet, too. Dead. What a word to use now.
1: She isn't dead, and she may not die.
2: No. She lost so much blood. Wrists cut when she crashed through that table. So much blood they didn't dare move her to a hospital. And now look at her. White as a sheet.
1: Go and get some sleep, Todd. I'll stay with her. And Todd...
2: Yes?
1: Forget the deal.
2: I don't get you.
1: I agreed to play nurse because you needed somebody you could trust. You know something, darling? You trusted the wrong woman. You wanted me to protect her against Mary. And I said, okay, in exchange for that character lead in your new film. But you know what I was really after, Todd?
2: Oh, no. Not you. Not after all these years.
1: Afraid so. I'm a woman. I love you. Enough not to envy you your happiness with her.
2: I love you, too. But I love her a hell of a lot more.
3: Claudia?
0: Mary?
3: Shh. Now listen, dear. They're asleep. He in his room and her in that chair. I still have my key.
0: Oh, Mary. Mary, you came at last.
3: Shh. Shh. Now quiet, dear. I'm going to take you down in the service elevator. I jammed the door and then into my car and home to my place where you'll be safe, honey. Really safe. Now, can you walk?
0: I can't even... Get up,
3: dear. And I can't carry you. Honey, you've got to find the strength to walk. The tonic. I'll give you a glass of the tonic. That always gave you quick strength.
0: No, it's poison.
3: Oh, no, no, no. They wouldn't have dared to do that. If they succeeded in poisoning you, the coroner would have impounded the bottle. No, no, they'd have poisoned the glass, not the bottle. Here. Now you drink this right down.
0: Yes. Yes.
1: No.
3: No. Awake. You're awake.
1: You bet I'm awake. And waiting for you.
3: Oh.
1: I've been waiting for you to give yourself away. So Mr. Hammond and I could turn you over to the police.
3: What?
1: With the evidence to convict you.
3: Evidence to convict me? You're crazy. She's crazy. This woman's crazy.
1: Claudia, Todd told you the truth about Mary being insanely in love with him.
3: What?
1: Oh. Propositioning him. The whole scene. Todd put up with her insane nonsense till she said something one day that... made him realize she intended, one way or another, to kill you.
3: Oh, yes.
0: You're lying. That isn't true. It can't be true.
1: Not of Mary. It's all too true of Mary. And I can prove it. I can prove it by what Mary just told you.
0: What? What did Mary just tell me?
1: that if Todd and I wanted to kill you, we'd not have risked poisoning the bottle of tonic. Only the glass.
3: What?
1: Well, I never poisoned the bottle. And so I'll drink it straight off. There.
3: You drank the whole bottle.
1: It's quite delicious. And healthy.
3: So you drank it. What does that prove?
1: It proves that what you poured into the glass, Mary, could not have been poisoned unless you slipped the poison into the glass. Which you did.
3: No, I did not.
1: In that case, Mary, drink the glass.
3: Well, go on, Mary. Drink it.
4: Mary.
3: I hate you. I have always hated you, you sniveling little invalid. A man like him needing a woman. Needing a wife, the kind of wife that I could have been. That's why I wrote those letters. To prepare you for the death that you had coming to you. And to play it smart. Yes, smart. Because if anything had gone wrong, he would have been blamed for your murder, not me.
4: You're crazy.
3: I am not crazy.
2: She's stupid, too.
3: Todd, stupid? I was stupid?
2: That letter from a friend. Only four people knew Claudia took that tonic. Claudia, Dr. Stein, me, and you. Marge, call the police, will you?
5: Trust. Truth. Trust, it would seem, can be many things, or at least a thing of infinite variety. 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Where else? 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
5: I'm sure you'll want to know that Claudia is now fully recovered from her illness and that she and Todd are very happy together. As for Margaret Sutton, would you believe that the role she played in Todd's film revived her acting career? Well, it did. Our cast included Nina Foch, Charles Aidman, Leslie Woods, Joan Tompkins, and Joe DeSantis. The entire production was under the direction of Hyman Brown.
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9: Voila! We have an instant voodoo doll. Fascinating, isn't it? To know that the doll is meant to be a representation of you? Now look at it.
10: I'm looking.
9: Yeah, well, keep looking. Now don't take your eyes off of it. You can almost see your face in the cloth, can't you? It's almost as if the doll is you. Whatever happens to the doll happens to you. Sharing one body between you. One life. One destiny.
10: I still think it's silly.
9: All right. And let's see what happens when I take this letter knife.
10: What are you going to do?
9: Nothing. 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
10: 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Is this tree good for climbing? 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

0: who believe that in the future we may discover the existence of a force of the mind more powerful than any force the world has ever known. We go ahead now in time some 10 years, and in space to the campus of a small eastern college. The hour is late, and in one of the dark college buildings, two men stand in front of a door that bears the name Professor Arthur Barnhouse, Psychology.
1: Well, here you are, Clinton.
2: Thank you, Major.
1: Here are the keys to the professor's desk and files. I guess you inherit everything now. You might as well dictate a full report while everything's still fresh in your mind. I'll wait and see you home.
2: Oh, no, that isn't necessary. I'll be all right.
1: You sure? After what's happened tonight, we wouldn't want you to have an accident, too.
2: Major, after what happened tonight, I have a hunch the whole world is ripe for an accident.
1: I'm afraid you're right, Clinton. Well, good night.
2: Good night. Pull yourself together, Buster. Easy does it. August 21st, 1960. Restricted report from George Clinton to the Secretary of Defense, Secretary of State, the FBI, National Security Board, etc., etc., etc. Subject, the so-called Barnhouse effect, and Professor Arthur Barnhouse, who discovered it. I first met the professor 2 years ago in the fall of 1958. He was a professor of psychology here at Wilton College, and I was here on an instructor's fellowship in the psych department. They assigned me to be Barnhouse's assistant, and he needed one. He hardly ever remembered to go to a class, and he didn't seem to do anything else either. For 3 months, I watched him sitting at the desk here in his study. He'd either stare at nothing for hours or fall asleep, nodding over his mess of papers. I couldn't understand it, and it was none of my business. But one day, I thought I'd better give him a shake.
3: What?
2: I said it's 2:15, Professor. Don't you want to go to your 2 o'clock class?
3: Don't you want to mind your own business?
2: I beg your pardon.
3: Sorry, Clinton. Forgive me. I don't know what gets into me. Forget the class. The kids would rather be outdoors anyway.
2: Okay, Professor. In that case, I'm sorry I woke you up.
3: It's all right. I just can't seem to get my sleeping done at night. Clinton, what do you know about the international situation?
2: Well, I'm no political scientist, if that's what you mean. I read the papers when I have time.
3: Well, that's the way I've always been. Lately, I've had to look into it. I stay up nights looking into it.
2: Professor, I don't want you to take this personally or anything, but... Well, sir, I wonder if you'd mind if I asked to be transferred.
3: You mean you'd rather work with somebody else in the department?
2: Oh, no, sir, it's not that. I think maybe there's a chance for a psychologist to work on that government project.
3: Government project? Oh, yes, that army thing.
2: Yes, sir. They're trying to develop robot pilots for the new fighter rockets so they'd be expendable.
3: Oh, yes. Something else designed to replace men.
2: Yes, sir. And you know, it's a funny thing. The robots work just like human brains. They get overworked or overloaded or something, and they have nervous breakdowns. Now, if I could only find out what drives those electronic brains crazy, why, I'd feel
3: Clinton,
2: that I was...
3: If you want to study a brain that's going crazy, never mind the robots. You can go to work on me.
2: What are you talking about, sir?
3: I don't know. I'm either crazy as a bedbug or a... Clinton, I wish you'd help me find out.
2: Are you serious, Professor?
3: I never was more serious in my life. I'm afraid I'm going out of my mind.
2: But why? What makes you think so?
3: This is what makes me think I'm crazy.
2: Those dice?
3: Clinton, do you know what the odds are against my rolling a 7?
2: Oh, about 5 or 6 to 1.
3: Watch. 7. Now, what are the odds against my rolling it again?
2: Twice in a row? Plenty. About 100 to 1, I'd say.
3: Watch.
2: Professor, you're hotter than a $2 pistol.
3: It's funny. That's what they said 8 years ago when I first discovered this.
2: Discovered what?
3: This force of the mind. I call it dynamo psychism.
2: You mean you shove those dice around just by thinking about it?
3: People have always thought there could be a force of the mind. You know that. Fortunately or unfortunately, I've learned to control it.
2: Yeah? How did you happen to find out about this, Professor?
3: Well, it was about 10 years ago, back in 1948. I made the mistake of going to a psychologist's convention, and in order not to appear unsocial, I happened to find myself, for the first and only time in my life, in a dice game.
2: What happened?
3: I didn't have the faintest idea what was expected of me, and someone told me to roll sevens. So I did. 10 of them.
2: I bet you weren't asked back into that camp.
3: That night, in my room, I realized that it simply couldn't have been an accident, Clinton. I tried to reconstruct the exact scene, the position of my body, and finally, the thoughts in my mind. And that was what did it. I remembered what had been my train of thought, and I proceeded to roll sevens, not 10 consecutive times, but 50.
2: Oh, brother, there it is again. Professor, can you do anything else? I mean, besides shove dice around?
3: You see that inkwell on my desk?
2: Sure.
3: Watch it. Don't take your eyes off it. If nothing happens, say so, and I shall go quietly, even happily, to the nearest sanitarium.
2: Okay, Professor, shoot. Hey, why, it just blew up.
3: Yes, I'm sorry. I didn't mean to splash ink on your suit.
2: Well, that's okay, Professor. What was that funny noise?
3: Oh, that. The dynamo psychic waves are a little like ultra-high frequency waves. Sometimes when I turn on the power, they create a kind of static.
2: Listen, Professor, how much power have you got? Could you blow up anything, well, you know, big?
3: I could flatten the Great Wall of China.
2: Boy, you'll make the helio-oxygen bomb look sick.
3: And that's what scares me, Clinton. The thought that maybe I could use this power to save the world. Clinton, you've got to help me.
2: Who, me? Professor, when it comes to international relations, I don't know from where. You'd better get in touch with the State Department.
3: State Department? Yes, they'd be the ones, wouldn't they? Well, you probably want to be getting home now. I'll see you to the door. I could use a breath of fresh air.
2: Okay, Professor. You better stop brooding about this. You get somebody else to do your worrying for you.
3: Yes, you're right. I have been brooding, wondering what to do. Just sitting and staring endlessly at that awful monstrosity across the way.
2: You mean the old bell tower?
3: Yes, I've gotten so I can't stand the sight of it anymore.
2: Professor, look, what... Well, there's nothing left but a pile of rubble.
3: Oh, my, I didn't really mean to do that. Well, you see, Clinton, it's got to the point where my lightest whim is more dangerous than a blockbuster.
2: Professor, you get in and write that letter to the State Department right now. You pack too much of a wallop.

The mind of man is still an unprobed field. Within it lie many mysteries still unsolved. But there are men today, psychologists now experimenting with telepathy, hypnosis, thought transference.

0: Professor Barnhouse mailed his letter, and things happened fast. A long arm of the army reached out, and within 5 days, the two of us were deposited in an old mansion in Virginia, surrounded with a barbed wire fence and 20 guards, and labeled top secret. As soon as they'd seen a couple of small demonstrations, they set up a big test of dynamo psychism, and the professor was a very important guy. You could see him getting more unhappy every day.
1: General Barker, I've got to talk to you.
2: Just a minute, Professor. We're cleaning up the last details in Operation Brainwave. We'll roll at 1,400 hours tomorrow.
1: At 1,400 what?
2: 2 o'clock tomorrow afternoon. Robot-controlled fighter rockets will take off at exactly 1,400 minus 10 and appear over the target at 1,400. Watching from here over the video screen, you will then try to knock all 20 of them out of the sky. Think you can do it?
1: Of course I can do it.
2: Fine. And we've taken care of everything.
1: Everything, except that you neglected to ask me if I wanted to do it. I don't. This whole thing strikes me as childish and insanely expensive.
2: We'll decide about that.
1: But what's the good of it? I wouldn't mind acting as a defense weapon if it were necessary. But I can make all wars and armaments unnecessary. I could give every nation what it needs. I could move mountains, build roads, dig irrigation canals. I have a technique which costs nothing and can do immense good. You're spending millions to prove that it can do immense damage. It doesn't make sense.
0: You know something, General? He's right.
1: Of course I'm right. I want you to send me and Clinton back to Wilton College. Right away.
2: That's quite impossible, Professor. This operation has gone too far to be called off now.
1: Yes, but...
2: Even if we wanted to call it off. If your dynamo psychism really works, you're apt to be the key to our entire defense setup.
1: But listen...
2: You'll have to excuse me now. Major Cuthrell and I have to double-check the confidential list of the observers on this end. Have you got it, Major?
3: Yes, General. It's right here. Alberts, Barker, Bernstein, Carter, Clinton, Cuthrell, Holbrook, Lawrence, Stein, Williams.
2: Check. I guess that includes everybody of importance.
1: What about me?
2: What? That's taken for granted, Professor.
1: Thanks.
2: 1,400 hours. Will you be ready?
1: I'll be ready. And now, if someone will wind the restricted clock and put the confidential cat out, I'm going to bed.
4: YDR to brainwave control. Observation plane to brainwave control. Come in, please.
2: That's McKinley in the observation plane. Cut me in. Hello, McKinley. 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Everything all right?
4: 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Are you tracking us?
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2: 1 minute, 45 seconds to go, Professor Barnhouse. Are you in good shape?
1: I'm all right, General.
2: Good. You can all take our places in front of the video screen now. You sit here, Professor. Major Cuthrell, will you turn on the video screen?
3: Right, General. Nothing yet, just empty sky. Hold it. I hear him coming in.
2: There are 20 of them, Professor. You think you can knock them down at this altitude?
1: Distance has nothing to do with it.
2: I don't want anything to go wrong. You're sure you feel all right?
1: General, I know I can do it. If that's all that's worrying you, let's call the whole thing off and save $20 million.
3: There they are. They're coming in.
2: Get ready, Professor. 10 seconds. 9, 8, 7, 6, 5, 4, 3, 2, 1.
5: Now, wide open, Professor. Well, go ahead, Barnhouse. Knock them down.
1: I did.
5: Nonsense. All you've done is blank out the video screen. What went wrong? Did you give it everything you had?
1: I was wide open, General.
5: Then it didn't work. They're still flying. What's that?
1: It just took a few seconds to work. That's it.
6: Holy smoke, they're dropping like flies.
4: McKinley to brainwave control. Look, what's happened to these rockets? They're going down like flames.
5: Right, heaven, it works. It really works. Cuthrell, get Washington on the line. Barnhouse, I want you to... Hey, where's Barnhouse?
6: Clinton,
5: where's the professor?
3: You got me, General. We were all staring at the video. He must have walked out.
5: Get moving, everybody. Alert the guard. Search the house.
7: Yes, sir.
5: If anything happens to that, Matt.
7: General Barker.
2: What is it, Corporal?
3: Corporal Gray guarded the main gate. Sir Professor Barnhouse is gone.
5: Gone? Where?
3: He came tearing out of the gate at 40 miles an hour. Here's a note, sir. Threw it out of the cars and went by. I picked it up.
2: Let me see it, quick. What got into that man?
6: What does he say, General?
2: Gentlemen, as the first superweapon with a conscience, I'm removing myself from your national defense stockpile. Setting a new precedent in the behavior of ordnance, I have humane reasons for going off. Signed, Arthur Barnhouse.
0: Barnhouse was gone. Within 12 hours, the world was on a spree. The headlines were glorious or terrible, depending on what you think of the things the way they are.
8: Hey, Barnhouse, Wenton's Helio Bomb Factory!
0: The dynamo psychic waves reached every corner of the world. 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
8: Hey, Barnhouse knocks out hidden atomic stockpile in Asia!
0: It was a new kind of war, the war of tattletales. Secret agents of every country hunted for the hidden armaments of their enemies, yelled about them in the newspapers, and immediately there'd be that warning burst of Barnhouse static, followed by...
8: Radio-controlled fleet blown up on secret maneuver!
0: The professor was out to make peace or bust, and nothing like him ever was. Look, Major Cuthrell, I told the FBI and the Army everything I know weeks ago. I've answered questions till I'm blue in the face.
3: I didn't come here to ask questions, Clinton. I came to ask for your help.
0: My help?
3: That's right. To find Barnhouse.
0: What if I don't want to?
3: If you're his friend, I think you'd better.
0: Why pick on me? You've got the FBI, the police, and Army intelligence. Why can't you find him yourself?
3: We're trying. But you know the man well. You could spot him where we wouldn't. And you're the only one who can.
0: Maybe. But why should I? Wherever he is, I think he's doing fine. He's making war impossible, and I like it.
3: So do I.
0: Yes? He's putting you out of a job.
3: That's all right with me. I'll retire to a truck farm with pleasure.
0: Well, then?
3: Look, Clinton, we aren't the only ones in this race. Every country in the world has its best agents out hunting for Barnhouse. Nobody can beat that kind of a manhunt.
0: He seems to be doing all right so far.
3: Sure, but how long do you think he can keep it up? A week? A month? Sooner or later, he'll be spotted. And if the wrong people find him, Clinton, we're done for. You know what kind of weapon this is. Whoever controls the Barnhouse effect can control the world.
0: Well, all right. Suppose they do find him. He'd never give the secret away.
3: Never give it away? Are you out of your mind? You think these fellows are playing for marbles?
0: Well, no, but...
3: Read the papers, Clinton. Don't you know what's going on in the rest of the world?
0: Yes,
3: they'll get the secret out of Barnhouse, all right. And what happens to him in the process won't be very pretty.
0: Well, he must realize that, then. He'll never let himself be taken alive.
3: He may not have the choice. And if he doesn't, God help us all.
0: All right. All right, I'm in.
3: Good. Now, do you know anything that you haven't told us? Anything that might give us a lead?
0: Only this. It was addressed to me. I found it here on his desk the morning after he escaped.
3: You mean he came back here?
0: Yes. I guess he needed to pick up some personal effects. Anyway, the files were open, and he left this note on a scrap of paper.
3: Anything to do with the Barnhouse effect?
0: Read it yourself. It's Greek to me. Just these few lines scrawled on a piece of paper, and the last one breaks off right in the middle of a sentence.
3: This stuff doesn't make any sense at all. You know, from the looks of this, I'm beginning to wonder if the professor isn't going off his rocker.
0: I thought of that, too.
3: All the more reason why we've got to get to him quick. He may be helpless, and the whole world's on his track. Come on, Clinton. We haven't much time.
0: You say you do recognize this photograph, Mrs. Reardon?
9: I tell you, it looks like Mr. Balfus. He had the second floor front room for quite a while, but he left, about a week ago. Say, is he wanted for something?
0: Yes, if he's the man I think he is.
9: Well, now, I'd say you're looking for the wrong fella. That Mr. Balfus, he couldn't be a criminal. Why, he wouldn't even harm a fly. He spent all his time in his room, just thinking.
10: Brother, it's hot. What a way to spend an August afternoon, huh, Major?
7: Give my eye teeth to be at Jones Beach.
3: So would I, Corporal. We've got work to do here.
7: Look, sir, we've been cruising around in these radio detection cars for a week. Not a sign of Barnhouse static. The professor must have run out of things to work on.
3: Well, we'll give him a little more time. Switch to shortwave. See if there's anything special coming through.
7: Yes.
3: Try the 9-meter band.
10: Radio Miranda calling.
3: Let's hear that.
10: Our American enemies who have hidden behind the unjust and diabolical persecution by Professor Arthur Barnhouse will tyrannize us no more.
7: I wonder if the professor's out
10: of it. Our glorious leader takes up his residence in a shelter, shielded with lead against all dynamo psychic rays. With his protection designed by our brilliant scientists to be absolutely impregnable against the Barnhouse effect, he will once again lead us on the path of our glorious death.
11: Triangulate it and get me a fix.
7: I've got it. Let me check this chart.
11: Quick, man.
7: 3.9, 1.7. Oh, my aching back.
11: What is it?
7: We haven't got a prayer of finding a major. He'd have to be picked out of 2 million people.
11: Where is Barnhart?
7: Right where I was wishing I was. Right smack in the middle of Jones Beach.

0: Sorry, gents, we're full. No more rooms tonight.
1: We don't want a room. Do you recognize this picture?
0: Who wants to know?
1: Uncle wants to know.
0: Oh, excuse me. I'm sorry. Yeah, let me see it. Yeah, it looks a lot like room 417.
1: About 5'8", thin, sandy hair, yeah. Glasses, little scar right across the bridge of his nose.
0: Yes, 417, all right.
1: You mean he's here now?
0: No, not anymore. He checked out 2 days ago, but he couldn't have gone far.
1: What makes you say that?
0: Oh, he looks sick as a dog. Couldn't hardly carry his own bag out.
1: Uh-oh.
0: Like I said to the other fellas, I said he looked like he was on his way to the morgue.
1: What other fellas?
0: Oh, the ones this morning. You're the second pair that's been asking for him.

0: Here we are. Ward 15. This way, gentlemen.
1: You're sure he's here, nurse?
0: Oh, yes.
2: Thank heaven we're in time.
0: Well, I wasn't on duty when he came in, but one of the other girls told me he'd collapsed in the street. The ambulance brought him in.
1: Poor guy, he must have really had it rough.
0: Oh, here you are. Bed number 78. This is your man.
1: Wait a minute.
2: This isn't Barnhouse?
0: But I was perfectly sure. Oh, wait, let me check his chart. Dismissed 8 p.m.
2: Only an hour ago.
0: Oh, dear, now I remember.
1: Remember what? If he was sick, why did you let him go?
0: Well, two of his friends came and took him away. They didn't want him in the charity ward. They said they'd make sure that he was taken care of.

0: Every time I walk into this study, I keep hoping somehow I'll wake up out of a bad dream and find the professor just sitting here. Major, is there anything we haven't covered?
1: Nothing. The police, the FBI, the air patrols, the docks, the railroad stations, everything. Not even a flea could get through this dragnet, I hope.
0: Then I guess we sit.
1: We sit. Maybe something will come in. You have to roll those dice.
0: I'm sorry. I wasn't thinking.
1: An hour. That's what's driving me crazy. 1 hour sooner and he'd have been in our hand, not theirs.
0: I know. Well, maybe he's still all right.
1: How can he be all right? He's in the hands of a foreign power.
0: We don't know that for sure. The professor was a likable little duck guy. He couldn't have lasted this long if he hadn't found some friends. Maybe they came and took him away.
1: Well, I... Grab that.
0: Hello? Yes?
2: Clinton, is that you?
0: Professor Barnhouse.
2: Clinton, they've got me.
0: Who's got you? Where are you, Professor?
2: I don't know. They said something about taking me to an airport.
0: An airport? Which one?
2: Listen, Clinton, I've got to tell you. The Inkwell.
0: What are you talking about?
2: Remember the Inkwell?
0: Professor. Professor Barnhouse. Operator.
3: Your call, please.
0: Operator, that caller just came in here. Can you trace it?

0: we've headed. He didn't say which airport, just a hunch. The commercial airfields are all covered. But there's a little private field out here, I remember. Hasn't been used in years.
1: Better be the one.
0: They didn't have too much of a start on us. Maybe we'll make it in time. Step on it, Corporal.
1: Wide open, Major.
0: How'd he sound? Did he say who had him?
1: No, all he got out was airport and something about an
2: Major,
1: airport.
2: Mr. Clinton, there's a taillight up ahead. Must be another car going like the devil.
0: You're right, I see it. They're turning into the airfield. Come on, faster.
2: Hold everything.
1: Look up ahead. They're switching the floodlights on at the field.
0: There's the plane down at the other end, all warmed up and ready to go.
2: We'll never make it on the road. Hang on, I'm going through the fence, right?
0: Oh. Well, what's the matter? Get going.
1: Sorry, sir. Must have cracked the axle.
0: They're taking off. Get out the submachine gun.
1: You can't. Barnhouse is in that plane. You'll kill him.
0: We've got to take that chance.
1: That plane's headed straight for us. Hit the dirt!
0: Get that gun working, Corporal. Aim for the propeller.
3: Couldn't get him, Major.
0: Well, there goes the old ball game.
1: I'll get through to air patrol, sir. Maybe they can intercept the plane.
0: No, not a chance. By the time the fighters got off the ground, the plane would be out of range. No, we've lost, Barnhouse. Nothing can save us now.
1: Hey, what... What hit me?
0: Clinton, are you all right?
1: Yeah, sure. The plane. It's gone.
0: I know. Barnhouse blew it right out of the sky. He wouldn't let himself be taken alive.
1: Boy, he really did it the hard way.
4: Poor guy. He shouldn't have had to be a hero. All he ever wanted was peace.
0: Peace? What's that? Now the arms race will start all over again. And with Barnhouse gone, what's left to stop it?
4: So they brought me back here to the professor's old study to dictate this report. I'm sitting here at his desk, and it's just the way he left. Papers all over, even his old pair of dice. Arthur Barnhouse is dead. That's going to be good news for some people when they find out. The saber rattlers of the world will be busy as of tomorrow morning getting ready to whoop up another war. I'm afraid they're in for a little surprise. It's 3 a.m. now. Before morning comes, I intend to vanish, disappear completely. That's the last that anybody will ever see or hear of me directly. That's why I want to tell you now. I've been looking at the new inkwell here on the desk. The professor's last words were something about an inkwell. And in it, I found a little scrap of paper. Just a few words, but they complete the note I showed the Major. The note that didn't make any sense. The whole thing makes sense now. Professor Barnhouse may be dead. But you haven't heard the last of the Barnhouse effect. Not yet. I've been experimenting while I've been talking to you. And now the time has come for me to say goodbye. You see, I've just rolled my 50th consecutive 7.

0: You have just heard Report on the Barnhouse Effect by Kurt Vonnegut, Jr. An adventure in time, space, and the unknown. 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
1: Next week, the strange story of the interspace rocket Star Cloud, which vanished mysteriously behind the Great Galactic Barrier in the year 1986. What happened to it and to its crew? We'll tell you next week.
0: Tonight's story, Report on the Barnhouse Effect, was adapted for radio by Clarice A. Ross. Featured in the cast were Bill Quinn as Clinton, Ed Jerome as Professor Barnhouse, and Carl Weber as Major Cuthrell. Your host was Norman Rose. Music, Albert Berman. 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
2: Once again, ladies and gentlemen, $1,000 reward is being offered for information leading to the capture of a dangerous criminal. A complete description will be given later on this True Detective mystery, which follows in a moment.
3: You probably know what you're going to do every minute you drive, but do the other drivers know what your plans are? 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Most cars today are equipped with mechanical turn signals. 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Be sure your signal is off after it has served its purpose. 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The National Safety Council urges every driver to use turn signals correctly, safely, at every turn. This message is brought to you as a public service. Now, the voice of the editor of True Detective magazine.
2: The case history you are about to hear is the actual report of an actual crime. When she was a little girl, she told police they used to have a saying that what you didn't know would never hurt you.
4: I've kind of changed my mind about that. I didn't know John Nassar until a few hours ago, and even then I didn't know his name. But he hurt me. He hurt my husband more than anyone else ever did, and I hope more than anyone else ever will again.
2: This is Grace Hospital.
4: Again?
2: The young woman, Mrs. Mary Ann Webster. Oh. Slim but athletic,
4: more.
2: Brunette and pretty. Courageous.
4: From being in that trunk. Ear, oh,
2: very courageous, as you shall hear. Grace Hospital, room 18, emergency ward. In her own words, detectives, police steno near bedside, Mrs. Mary Ann Webster coming fully out of sedation now.
4: Robert and me, we've just been married a year. Robert's an engine mechanic in the Air Force. For the holidays, he managed to wangle a 10-day leave, so we started out for a Christmas visit with his people. And then my folks, and it was swell seeing them, both sides, his and mine, and the presents and food and happiness and all. And then we got ready for the start back. I was wearing shorts and a sweater and a sports coat. Robert stepped on the accelerator, and we waved goodbye to the folks. I snuggled up to Robert, put my head on his shoulder. If I'd had any idea of what was about to happen, believe me, I not only couldn't have slept, I'd have run to the nearest police barracks. It was early in the morning, about 2 a.m.
5: Oh, hey, hey, honey. Hey, Marianne. Hey, there's a hitchhiker. Shall we pick him up?
4: Oh, well, there's not much traffic. He might have to stand all night.
6: Hey, you got room, folks? I'm going down the line.
5: Oh, hop in.
6: Ah, fine. What's your names?
5: Robert Webster. This is my wife, Mary Ann. What's yours, mister?
6: What's in the name? We're only ships that pass in the night.
4: I didn't hear you.
6: We're only ships that pass in the night. Were you kids just married? Hey, has anybody got a cigarette?
4: We've been married almost a year.
5: Here.
6: Ah, thanks. Somehow you remind me of a couple of honeymooners.
4: This sort of flattered me because we've been married a long time. Well, not long, I guess, but it seems like a long time. We've had arguments and everything already. If that sounds like Robbie and me didn't get along, I don't mean it that way. It's just that we weren't a pair of flighty lovers. We'd adjusted to marriage and felt like an old, settled-down couple. We drove along for about 150 miles. John smoked and didn't talk. I must have fallen asleep again on Robbie's shoulder.
5: Hood latches come loose.
4: Oh.
5: I guess we're near Sulphur Springs. That's about 60 miles this side of the city.
4: What are you doing? John, the hitchhiker beside me, John, had pinched me. I turned around shocked. I saw he had a gun in his hand. I was terrified. Terrified. Robbie came back, and as he got in behind the wheel, John, the hitchhiker, pushed across me before I knew what he was doing.
5: Hey, what are you doing? You flipped?
4: Robbie, I didn't. Robbie, not me. Robbie, he's got it.
7: She didn't give you that love tap, Buster.
5: Hey, put that away. You out of your mind?
7: But you'll flip if you're not careful. Now, do as I tell you, or the long honeymoon's over, kid.
4: I tried to say something, and I couldn't. I stared at the gun in front of my eyes, the gun he was aiming across me at my Robbie. I was paralyzed.
5: Oh, now, listen, we don't want any trouble. My wife's going to have a baby. If this will hold up okay, I got about 15 bucks. Now, take it and leave us alone. And take all the presents in the back seat. They're worth something, too.
7: It's not exactly a stick-up.
5: Well, take the car, too. I don't want my wife harmed. Did you hear what I said? I don't want her harmed.
7: It won't do. Traffic along here. Somebody'd pick you up, and you'd have the cops on my tail in 20 miles. Just keep driving. Slow. Perfect. Like you're right out of driving school. Find a nice, quiet country road.
4: No.
7: Start the car up. Start her up! Go, I said!

0: Back to True Detective Mysteries in just a moment. One of the popular magazines coined the phrase, "Never underestimate the power of a woman." Well, to paraphrase that, saying, "Never underestimate the power of a man to help a boy." For the past 50 years or so, the Big Brother movement has been proving how true that is. A Big Brother is not a trained social worker. He's simply a man who's willing to give some of his time and energy and ability because he's concerned about the welfare of young people. He knows how much the genuine friendship of an adult can mean to a boy who's been emotionally battered and bruised because there was no one for him to turn to. And he knows, too, that there are few satisfactions greater than that which comes from helping a youngster over the rough spots. So if you believe that we should never underestimate the power of one man to help one boy, and if you would like to become a Big Brother, then please contact your local Big Brother agency or write Big Brothers of America, Philadelphia 3, Pennsylvania. That address again, Big Brothers of America, Philadelphia 3, Pennsylvania. This message is brought to you as a public service. Now again, the editor of True Detective magazine.
1: Continuing now in her own words, the true statement of Mrs. Mary Ann Webster.
2: We were in the car, Robert. My husband was driving again. My heart was pounding something terrible. I couldn't talk. I couldn't scream. I tried to once when another car flashed past us, but no sound came. I prayed.
3: All right. In there. In there, I said. Straight in ahead. Turn into it. Yeah, it's a bumpy road. Mile or so, you kids can get out.
4: If you'll get the gun out of my eyes, maybe I could see.

0: How are we going to get to the city?
1: I was going to drive the car to the city and leave it at the railroad depot. Now you've started arguing.
2: Who's arguing?
1: I changed my mind. All right. Out, soldier. I said out. Out of the car. Walk. Now you just stay in here and keep your mouth shut. Maybe that way you won't get hurt. Walk, soldier.
0: I watched them.
2: Do what he says, Marianne. Oh. He's not going to kill Marianne.
0: Oh, Robbie.
2: He's going to let us live. Marianne. Do as he says.
0: What's he going to do?
3: He swears he'll kill us both. Better obey him. I think he's insane. He just as soon kill us. Now let's not give him a chance.
1: Come on!
0: The trunk. We were locked in the trunk, but the car didn't start.
2: You let her alone.
1: I'll give it to you right now, soldier, to you both. Then I don't even have to carry bodies. You, I said!
0: Me?
1: Out!
0: Robert in the trunk. I forgot my own terror. My Robert locked in the trunk. This man, we've been generous enough to give a lift. This madman with the gun.
1: Get it. Now, drive.
0: No, I don't care what you do. I'm not going to.
1: Get in the car. Drive me.
0: I want to be with Robbie.
1: All right.
3: Get in, hon. Just get in. 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

0: jammed. 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Robbie kept telling me to do exactly as that monster said, and eventually he'd let us go, but I don't think Robbie believed it. He was just saying it to make talk for my benefit. Robbie put his arms around me and held me close. Oh, it sounds mushy now, I know, but we told each other how much we loved each other. It was the real thing for us. We prayed, and Robbie tried to keep me from crying.
1: He's stopping for gas. He got my money. He said he'll shoot us and the gasoline attendant if we make any noise. Honey, easy.
0: He left the motor running. The exhaust fumes came into the trunk. It was choking me. It was unbearably hot. Then he started up.

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3: Continuing the statement of Mrs. Mary Ann Webster.
4: Robbie was bleeding badly where he'd been smashed with the gun barrel, his head and his face. He tried to stop the bleeding with an old pair of trousers that he found in the trunk, but he couldn't make a very good job of it. There was a lug wrench in the trunk. Robbie got hold of it and tried to force the lid up a little so that we wouldn't smother. After a while, using the wrench and pushing his feet against the lid, he managed to spring the lid up a little, and fresh air trickled in, and oh, it was like champagne. Up until then, we hadn't had any hope of getting out alive. When we could see it was getting daylight, I twisted around and stuck my fingers through the crack under the lid, hoping, oh, how I was hoping somebody would see them, my fingers. Robbie tried to hold the crack open, but he was weak from the beating he'd gotten, and the lid closed down tight again on my fingers. Oh, my fingers got pinched so badly they bled. Once the car stopped for what must have been an hour. Again, he kept the motor running. And the heat and the exhaust and the fumes.
5: Open! Open up, Will! Open up, Will!
4: I could tell from the sound of the tires that we'd left the highway. Then from the tires, I knew we were back on the highway again. I didn't know what that meant. Robbie was unconscious, his head bobbing an inch from mine. His mouth was open. I could see his tongue, and every so often his eyelids flickered when we hit a bump, but that was the only sign I had that my husband was still alive. And the thoughts that ran through my mind of the many times I'd been mean and selfish and good. Oh, how so very good a man my husband was, and how, oh, Lord knew how. And I prayed of how I would be good and never nag and pick. Oh, Lord, if we could only get out alive. But I'd given up hope.
5: Do as...
4: Oh, yes, honey, yes.
5: Don't...
4: Yes, lover, yes.
5: Mary.
4: Oh, I can't get my fingers out again.
5: Here.
4: I'll try again, Robbie. You try to sleep. I tried. Oh, I tried. I was so cramped. Robbie was lying now against me. His weight. He was unconscious again, and his weight on me. Please, there must be other cars, people. Please. Someone see my fingers sticking out there. Please. Please.
6: Hey, you. Slow down. Pull over the car.
4: Help. Help us inside. Get his gun. He'll shoot you. Please, don't let him.
6: Oh, easy. Lady, easy. Easy, young lady. That's
4: my husband here.
6: Is he alive?
4: Oh.

0: Then an ambulance clanged down the highway. Robbie was still alive, but I heard the ambulance doctor say something about severe loss of blood and possible monoxide poisoning because of the blood loss, and I must have passed out, too. But then I was here in the hospital, and you all are treating us so well, and I'll be all right now that I know Robert will live. Really, I will. You are the policeman, aren't you?
1: Well, yes, Mrs. Webster. Yes, lady.
0: I don't know how to say...
1: Well, just you relax now. You lie back.
0: Could I ask you what you and all you detectives...
2: Sure.
1: Well, his name is... He's a killer.
0: Hmm?
1: Named Nasser. The John part was correct, ma'am. He escaped from State Prison Farm about 33 days ago. Overpowered a guard, then he robbed and unnecessarily stabbed him. He's been serving a life sentence on a first-degree murder conviction, yes, ma'am, since January 1947.
0: A murderer?
1: Yes, ma'am. See, I was actually out on a parking meter checkup, ma'am, and a man I know, Hal Fisher, he runs a tire store. Now, I was stopped there, you know, talking to Mr. Fisher. He's the one who actually spotted your fingers sticking out the trunk of your car. I appreciate you worrying at the time about him having a gun, ma'am, but you see, when I came up close behind you and I saw your fingers were running blood, I knew this was trouble, so I had my own gun out and pointing right for his head when I gave him the siren and pushed him over to the curb.
0: Thanks. Thanks again.
1: Oh, you betcha, ma'am.
3: Except for the use of fictitious names and places, this has been a real story of a real crime, solved by real people with a real criminal brought to justice. But be on the alert. 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But first...
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3: And now, here are the details regarding the wanted criminal. Thomas Francis Connolly, Jr. is being sought by the Federal Bureau of Investigation on a charge of bank robbery. He is alleged to be one of four men who held up a branch of the Chase Manhattan Bank at Woodside, New York, early on the morning of April 6, 1955. Thomas Francis Connolly, Jr. is 32 years of age, 5 feet 9 inches tall, and weighs 175 pounds. He has blonde curly hair, blue eyes, and a fair complexion. The fugitive has the following marks of identification: a diagonal scar on the right side of his forehead, a scar under his chin, and another below his left jaw, a 2-inch vertical scar on the back of his left wrist. His previous occupations include steam fitter, floor waxer, bricklayer's helper, and merchant seaman. Connolly may be armed with a machine gun and a pistol, and should be approached with caution. If located, notify Director J. Edgar Hoover, Federal Bureau of Investigation, Washington, D.C. Do not call your local radio station, but notify Director J. Edgar Hoover, Federal Bureau of Investigation, Washington, D.C. Then get in touch with the editor of True Detective for the $1,000 reward.
4: 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London, England. A woman notifies Scotland Yard she has nightmares in which she sees her friend walled up in a closet. Upon investigation, the dream is found to be a reality. The dead woman's husband is charged with murder. 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And when you're getting your copy of True Detective, be sure to buy Sport Magazine, the magazine for sport fans. 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The part of the editor is portrayed by John Griggs. Also heard were Pat Hosley and William Redfield. This is Ed Ladd speaking.

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0: That's him now, isn't it, Laura? That isn't any bird. That's Seth Langley.
1: Now, Uncle Cassius, there's nothing out there except no magnolia trees and birds. All I'm doing out here on the veranda, smelling the night air. Smells that sweet.
0: It's Langley, the renegade, fighting for the North. And you're fixing to elope with him.
1: Uncle Cash, you're just being plain silly.
0: That goes again. I see him under that willow tree.
1: No.
0: Come out, Langley. Come out of there.
1: Uncle Cash, put away that pistol.
0: All right, then. Pretend. But try to stop this.

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1: Thank you, Charles Woods. The rivers of the Old South are rich with Spanish moss and memories of great days. The plantation houses stand like old ghosts on the river banks. This is the story of a plantation house we shall call Greenwood Acres. In 1952, an Army lieutenant named Seth Proctor, while on leave, found himself in a small backwater town in Georgia. He had gone fishing along a wandering stream loaded with water lilies. And when he got back, he told his landlady about it.
2: That's right, Mrs. Daniels. It was big. Biggest place I ever saw.
3: On the bank of the river, Lieutenant? A house?
2: Yeah, one of those plantation houses.
3: You sure this isn't one of your fish stories you young men are all making up?
2: No. I didn't even catch any fish. I just snarled my line on those water lilies.
3: Now, there's no house up that back.
2: Oh, but there is. I saw.

0: Saw it. Had four columns out in front. Big willow tree right on the bank.
1: You just must be mistaken, Lieutenant. There ain't been any folks there since way back. Oh, wait a minute. You must mean Greenwood Acres.
0: What's Greenwood Acres?
1: Oh, an old plantation. Went to seed more than 50 years ago.
0: Went to seed?
1: Yeah. There was a tragedy sometime around the Civil War. From that time on, it just went downhill. House is nothing but an old ruin now.
0: Oh, no. It must be a different place then. The one I saw was new.
2: The next day, Lieutenant Proctor went out fishing again. And again, he found himself poling through mats of water lilies toward a willow tree that hung over the bank and oak trees festooned with Spanish moss. Through the heavy trees came the perfume of magnolias, and he saw the gleaming white portico of the huge house.
0: Well, that's it. And it is new. My landlady was wrong. Well, these water lilies are thicker than molasses. Can't move through them. Sound like a mockingbird or a catbird. Wait a minute, I used to imitate birds. Let's see. That's not bad. What? Who's that?
3: Is that you?
0: Who's talking? I don't see you. Oh, swimming in the water. What are you, a mermaid? That yellow hair of yours, I mistook you for a water lily. I wish I could get through to where you are. These water lilies are too thick. Where have we met? Was it at an army post dance?
3: It is you, isn't it?
0: Sure it is. At least it always has been. What I want to know is who you are. Hey, look out! Get back to shore! There's an alligator! Get back to shore!

0: No coffee, Lieutenant?
1: No, thanks. But there must be another way into that plantation, a road or something.
0: Oh, roads long since overgrown.
1: I tried. After she got back on shore and I couldn't get through the water lilies, I took the rowboat back and tried by land. Nothing.
0: You just must have dreamed it all.
1: Don't tell me what I dreamed, Mrs. Daniels. I saw her. She spoke to me. I didn't get a very good look at her. She got out of the water. All that blonde hair.
0: First time I ever heard of a soldier not looking at a pretty girl.
1: Well, she didn't seem to be wearing much.
0: That's the bathing suits they wear these days. It is scandalous.
1: It was like a dream.
0: Yes, that's just exactly what it was.
1: The house through the trees, white and shining. The birds singing. And then her. I never saw her before, but how does she know me?
0: She knows you.
1: Well, she called me by name. My first name. Seth.
2: Several times during the afternoon, Lieutenant Seth Proctor tried to get to Greenwood Acres, but all the roads were obliterated. That evening, he spent an hour at the local library.
1: It was back in 1865 I read the whole story.
0: So that's where you've been, at the library.
1: Yep. Now look, there was a girl named Laura who was in love with a northern soldier named Seth Langley. Her uncle Cassius killed Langley.
0: Yeah, and Laura pined away and died of a broken heart.
1: Gee, I wish there'd been a picture of her.
0: Did the story in the library say what she looked like?
1: No, it said she was beautiful and she had blonde hair.
0: Oh, like the girl you saw?
1: It can't be the same girl.
0: Of course it can't. Unless you dreamed it like you said.
1: I didn't dream it. She was there. I saw her. She called me by name. And the house was new, shining white and new.
0: Now where are you going?
1: There's a moon tonight. I'm going back.
0: Well, you can't get in.
1: I've thought of a way. I'll take a canoe instead of a rowboat.
0: A canoe?
1: A canoe won't get tangled up in those water lilies. It'll glide right over them.
0: Lieutenant, if I was you, I'd forget it. Just plain forget it.
1: Story said the bird call was the same. I can do that bird call.
0: Now, Lieutenant, please. Don't you go being foolish.
1: Hmm? What's foolish about it?
0: If everything else is the same, that means her Uncle Cassius might be around, too. With that same gun.
1: What, to use on me?
0: Well, your name's Seth, ain't it? You're a soldier like he was.
1: It's not the same. This is 1952. The girl had blonde hair, and the house is new. No, I'm going.

0: You out there on the veranda again, Laura?
1: Say it will come again.
0: He's dead.
1: I'll see him again.
0: He's dead. Dead. Been dead for years. And I'll do it again, I tell you. I'll shoot him again. I will, I tell you.

0: There it is. The willow tree. The oaks with the Spanish moss. Oh, I can just get to shore now. Made it. The bird called. I better answer.
1: Dad. Dad. Is that you?
0: Hello.
1: Hush. Not so loud. You know how Uncle Cassius feels.
0: How? What's your name? I don't know your name.
1: Oh, now you're joking.
0: Is it Laura?
1: You have come back, haven't you? I knew you would.
0: Do you know? You're beautiful.
1: Uncle Cash said you were dead. He said he killed you.
0: The most beautiful girl I ever saw.
1: Last time I never hardly got past the veranda before Uncle Cash shot at you. This time we fooled him, didn't we? Oh, Sam.
0: Laura. Laura. Who's that? There, standing over near the house.
1: Near the... Seth, look out. It's Uncle Cash.

0: Now, you just stay right in that bed, Lieutenant. Doctor said you should rest.
1: My shoulder.
0: Lucky you wasn't killed. Oh, I'll never get over the turn you gave me. Staggering in here the middle of the night, all bleeding.
1: I'm all mixed up.
0: Oh, you're mixed up.
1: After the shot, Laura seemed to disappear. I found myself in the canoe. I looked back. I saw the house, but it was old. It didn't look new anymore. It was old. What happened to it? What happened to Laura?
0: Her Uncle Cassius shot you.
1: I know I was shot. The doctor took the bullet out, but the house must be new. And Laura, she must be alive. I held her in my arms. She must be alive.
0: Lieutenant, would you like to see the bullet?
1: What?
0: The doctor left it here. Here it is. Right on this plate.
1: Well, let's see it. Well, that's not from any modern gun. That's an old-fashioned bullet from a pistol around the time of the Civil War.

0: Lieutenant Proctor went back when he recovered, but he never again found the house, old or new. But the wound in his shoulder was real, and so was the lead bullet, a bullet that had been fired out of the distant past. A story true, but strange.
1: Walter Gibson, your expert on the supernatural. Stories of ghosts, of spirits, werewolves, and voodoo. And each story you hear is true, but strange. Strange with Walter Gibson as your expert was directed by Clark Andrews. In the cast were Alice Frost and Court Benson. This is Charles Wood speaking.
2: And now, the Hall of Fantasy. Welcome to the Hall of Fantasy. Welcome to the series of radio dramas dedicated to the supernatural, the unusual, and the unknown. Come with me, my friends. We shall descend to the world of the unknown and forbidden. Down to the depths where the veil of time is lifted and the supernatural reigns as king. Come with me and listen to the tale of the Shadow People.
3: Elaine, have you been... have you seen anything else since you spoke to me last?
4: No, I haven't. Ever since Mother died, nothing's happened.
3: Well, I only hope... It came from upstairs. Come on.
4: I don't know what to think.
3: I only hope it...
4: David, if anything's happened to him...
3: We'll see in a moment.
4: There's no light in this room.
3: You wait here, Elaine. Where's the light?
4: Over to your left. David, what's wrong? Why didn't you leave the light on?
3: Your father's dead, Elaine.
2: In just a moment, the Hall of Fantasy will present The Shadow People. And now for our story. An original tale of fantasy by Richard Thorne entitled The Shadow People.
3: Somewhere along the line of your life, you've met them. You have come in contact with the Shadow People. When did we first discuss it? Oh, yes, Brian and Elaine and I. It was in my apartment. There was only one light on in the entire place. What's wrong? Elaine, what's the matter?
4: It's silly, I know, but I thought I saw something in that doorway over there.
3: Where?
4: Over there, right over there. Where are you going, David?
3: Over to that archway, just to let you know that nothing's here.
5: You see, Elaine, nothing's wrong, nothing at all.
3: Are you satisfied that there's no one else here but us?
4: Yes, I'm sorry, I just thought that I... Leave the overhead lights on.
3: I'm sorry, I thought that...
4: Put them back on, David, please.
3: All right, Elaine.
5: Look, what's bothering you, sis?
4: I don't know, it's just that... I don't know.
3: Tell us about it, Elaine. Tell us what's bothering you.
4: You promise that you won't laugh at me?
3: Of course not.
4: Brian?
5: Oh, Elaine, I'm your brother. If something's troubling you, I'd like to know about it.
4: All right, then. The reason I was so upset was the fact that I saw someone or something standing in that archway.
5: But Elaine, David showed you that there was no one else in here. When the lights were put on, you saw for yourself that we were alone.
4: I'm not talking about something you can see in the light, Brian. I'm not talking about a human being.
3: Then what's it all about, Elaine?
4: In the darkness, I saw something that can't be seen in a lighted area. And I've seen it several times before.
5: You sure you're not imagining this, Elaine?
4: Oh, I don't have that good an imagination, Brian.
3: How long have you seen this thing, Elaine?
4: Well, it started about 6 weeks ago. You were in Detroit on business, Brian. Mom and Dad were on vacation. I was in the house by myself, in the library. There was only one light on. I sat in the chair beneath it, reading. Several times I thought that something was watching me. I felt there was someone in the room with me, standing right in back of me. Every so often, I'd glance back over my shoulder, but there seemed to be nothing there. And then I thought I heard someone whispering. I wasn't sure, but when I heard it again, I got up and I looked all over the house. Oh, I'm not easily frightened, you know that, but out in the hallway, it was almost entirely black. Luckily, I was near a light switch. I looked back over my shoulder, and I saw this huge, hulking shape for the first time. And I heard a voice, or rather the whisper of a voice. I couldn't distinguish the words, but that dark shape seemed to be moving towards me. My hand was on the light switch, and I turned it on. And the minute the light flooded the hallway, the shape was gone. There was nothing there. I was alone again. As long as there's light, I know it can't hurt me. I know it can't reach me.
5: You might have imagined it, you know.
4: Of course, that's possible, but I'm sure I didn't. It was so real. So real, that shape in the darkness. It was the very essence of evil itself.
3: There was an old man I knew of, a Dr. Hesedius. I'd heard that he knew quite a good deal about the supposed supernatural manifestations which had taken place in the world. I went to him to see if he knew anything that might explain the events of the story Elaine had told us.
6: Yes, my good sir. What do you wish?
3: I have an appointment with Dr. Hesedius.
6: Oh, yes. Yes, he mentioned something about it. You are Mr. Drake.
3: Yes.
6: If you'll come inside.
3: Thank you.
6: Dr. Hesedius is in the study. Please come with me. Doctor, a visitor for you.
7: Oh, yes. Bring him in. You may go now.
6: Yes, Doctor.
7: Mr. Drake?
3: Yes.
7: Sit down, please, in that chair over there.
3: Thank you, sir.
7: Now, what is the nature of your visit to me?
3: Well, I understand, Dr. Hesedius, that you have a great knowledge of the supernatural manifestations which have occurred on the earth.
7: Great knowledge, Mr. Drake? No, hardly that. I have only scratched the surface in my years of study. Perhaps I can help you, then again, perhaps I cannot.
3: Well, may I tell you the story?
7: By all means, my good sir.
3: All right. Now, this didn't happen to me, Doctor, but to my fiancée. It seems that about 6 weeks ago, when she was alone... But when the light was on, the dark form disappeared. And that's the story, sir. As much of it as I can remember.
7: Mm-hmm. I see. It's a strange tale to tell.
3: I'm fully aware of that, Dr. Hesedius.
7: You say she seemed to hear whispered voices?
3: Yes, that's what she says.
7: I see. A moment, please. I have a book in my file. Oh, yes. Here it is. This is the one. Yes. Perhaps I may be able to help you after all. Let me see. This is a very ancient book, Mr. Drake. I seem to remember... Yes. Here is an account of a happening such as you relate. And we shall live on the earth, and they shall not see us.
8: Yes, it has been foretold by the ruler of the darkness. They who live by day, retire to sleep by night, shall never know that we walk with them, that we watch them, that we wait for our chance. Only in the night will they see us, for in the daylight we are not seen. Only in the night, when the darkness grows together and the forms of the shadow people are shaped from the blackness, they will know us.
7: Then they will know that we are their companions, for we are the shadow people. I knew I had read something similar to the story you have told me, Mr. Drake.
3: Dr. Hesedius, what can we do?
7: Well, give me a little time. Let me see if I can find any more references to these people of the darkness. One more thing, Mr. Drake. Be sure that your fiancée is never left alone at night. Be sure that there is some living thing, animal or human, which accompanies her every second of the night.
8: for she is in danger, Mr. Drake. A terrible danger.
9: Back now to our story. An original tale of fantasy by Richard Thorne entitled The Shadow People.
3: That night, the night of the day I had seen Celius, Elaine's mother died. She died in her sleep. When she failed to appear for breakfast, Elaine's father went upstairs to see what was wrong. When he entered her room, he discovered that she was dead. The family doctor couldn't explain it, for Elaine's mother had been in perfect health. A few weeks later, I was out at the house spending a weekend with them. I glanced at the clock on the mantel, and it showed 11.
7: I can't understand why Brian hasn't returned from town.
4: Well, he said he had some extra work to catch up on. He told me this morning that he might be late.
7: Well, 11 o'clock, I'm going upstairs. Glad you came out, David. Good seeing you again.
3: It's a pleasure to be here, sir.
7: Well, don't stay up too late. See you both in the morning.
4: Night.
3: Night, Dad. Good night, Mr. Davis.
4: He isn't the same, David. Ever since Mother died, he hasn't been the same.
3: I didn't realize that until tonight. He's changed.
4: I only hope that he'll start living again. Ever since she died, it seems that a part of him died with her.
3: Elaine, have you been... I mean, have you seen anything else since you spoke to me last?
4: No, I haven't. Ever since Mother died, nothing's happened.
3: Well, I only hope... Came from upstairs. Come on.
4: You don't think...
3: I don't know what to think. I only hope...
4: David, if anything happened to
3: him... We'll see in a moment.
4: There's no light in this room.
3: You wait here, Elaine. Where's the light?
4: Over to your left. David, what's wrong? Why didn't you leave the light on?
3: Your father's dead, Elaine. I had walked into the darkened bedroom. On the bed was Elaine's father. It didn't take a second look for me to know that he was dead. I switched off the light and walked back into the hallway to tell Elaine what happened. And then from the room there had come an eerie, quiet laughter. In the darkness of that room was some unknown evil power. The voice itself was unearthly. There was no substance to it. It sounded as if... as if it came from the darkness itself.
4: No. No, I don't believe you.
3: It's the truth, Elaine. There's nothing more I can do. We'll have to notify the police.
4: Tell me it's not the truth, David. Tell me it's not true.
3: I'm sorry, Elaine. I wish I could. Your father's dead. After the burial, Dr. Hesselius got in touch with me. He said that he wanted to meet both Elaine and Brian, that he wanted to talk to the three of us. Accordingly, a few nights later, he came out to their house.
7: Davis, will you tell me just when you saw the first manifestation?
4: The night Brian was in Detroit.
7: Now, Miss Davis, you have even seen this apparition in the company of other people, is that correct?
4: Yes. The night at David's apartment.
7: All right. Now I'll tell you what I think. You are in deadly danger, Miss Davis. These beings want to claim you. So far, they have had no success. Only in the darkness do they have power. Little by little, step by step, they have been removing the obstacles in their way to reaching you. First your mother, and then your father, Miss Davis. Both died in the same fashion. In the darkness, death struck at them. Now tell me, do you feel their presence here in this room as I talk to you?
4: Yes.
7: Turn out the lights, Brian.
5: No.
7: Stand by the switch, if you please, Brian. If anything happens, turn the lights back on.
5: All right.
3: Dr. Hesselius, I don't...
7: Do you want me to continue working with you?
3: Yes, sir.
7: All right, then. Brian, turn off the light.
10: Yes, doctor.
7: The room now is in darkness, Miss Davis. Do you feel or see anything?
4: No, I... Yes. Yes, I do.
7: Do you see anything?
4: Yes.
5: Doctor, I don't...
7: Be quiet, you fool. I know what I'm doing.
4: In front of me. The darkness, gathering together into a huge, terrible...
8: Not only do you see us, Miss Davis, but everyone else in the room also will see the vague shapes forming themselves in the blackness. We do not want you, Dr. Hesilius. The girl we want. We advise you to drop this case. You'll only bring down the wrath of the Shadow People upon your head. The girl. We want the girl. Do not stop us. Let us take her now.
10: Turn on the light! They're gone. Miss Davis, are you all right?
4: Yes. Yes, I am.
10: Just as she said. The darkness. I saw it form into something, too.
5: So did I. What are we going to do, Dr. Hesilius?
10: At the present moment, I don't know. But it's much I do know. You must leave this house immediately. You must try to get out of their reach. I don't know if that is possible. I hope it is. I shall have to return to my home. I must learn if there is some manner by which we can defeat these creatures. For the moment, leave this house. Dispose of it in any manner you may see fit, but leave this house.
9: Back now to our story. An original tale of fantasy by Richard Thorne entitled The Shadow People.
3: We spent the night in my apartment, the three of us. The following day, Brian and Elaine made arrangements to dispose of the house. In the afternoon, Dr. Hesilius called me and asked that I come to see him.
10: David, I'm glad you're here.
3: Anything new, Doctor?
10: Yes and no. You realize, of course, that this spiritual manifestation is not new, that it has gone on for centuries.
3: No, I wasn't aware of that.
10: It's true, David. De Maupassant wrote what was supposedly a fiction story about the manifestation, David. He called it the Orla. However, according to the information here on my desk, it was taken from an actual case history. Of course, he embroidered the story, added a few touches to something he didn't realize actually existed.
3: But have you found anything with which we can fight them?
10: Everything depends upon an answer I received from a colleague of mine in Paris, Dr. Henri Renaud. I dispatched a telegram to him last night.
3: Why hasn't he answered by now?
10: There are certain things that must be done. It will take a few days, I'm afraid. We have to wait, David. There's nothing else we can do.
3: In the next few days, the house was sold, and Brian and Elaine moved into a newer, more modern home a few miles from my apartment. Cecilia said it might take a few days for them to build up their power. I spent the night at the new house. The lights were left on, and I watched for any unusual occurrence. In the daytime, I'd return to my apartment and get some sleep. About 4 days after Elaine and Brian moved into the new house, I was at home when Cecilia phoned me. Hello?
11: David?
3: Yes, Dr. Hesilius?
11: I hate to tell you this, David.
3: What's the matter? What's wrong?
11: They were a step ahead of me, David. I just received word that Renaud died or was killed at the very moment I sent the telegram to him.
3: Step by step, they had outwitted us. For they had anticipated every move we'd make. Even Dr. Hesilius was at a loss as to what to do. He agreed to meet me at the Davis house.
4: What did you want to see us about, Dr. Hesilius?
5: Did you find out anything more?
10: I'm sorry to say that I haven't. At the moment, I'm at a complete loss. I don't know what to do.
3: But what did you want to see us about this evening?
10: Merely to check, to see if anything else has happened. Miss Davis, have you seen or heard anything?
4: Not in the house, only in my dreams.
10: Your dreams?
4: Yes. When I go to sleep at night... In my dreams, in the darkness, I see them.
10: And it's grown worse, much worse. I was hoping that it would not have progressed so far. There has been no disturbance in this house, but now they disturb your sleep, Miss Davis. Now, you must stay awake for as long as you can. I want the three of you to move into my house. Perhaps that will give you more protection.

0: That night, we moved over to Isidia's house. Perhaps Elaine would have more protection there. From there, we might be able to devise some plan of action, some way to beat those beings. For a few days, things were quiet. The shadow people seemed to have withdrawn. For a while, I thought that we might have succeeded in thwarting their purpose. Elaine no longer complained of troubled sleep. But that condition lasted for a few days only. About 10 days later, they made themselves known and felt again. That night, we were in the study, when suddenly Cecilia whirled around and...
1: Elaine, what are you looking at?
2: Outside the house. Right where the light leaves off, I see them.
3: She's right, Dr. Cecilia. I can see them, too.
0: What should we do, Doctor?
1: Nothing.
0: What do you mean, nothing?
1: There's nothing we can do.
3: We can't just...
1: We can't do anything, Brian. Don't you understand that they have us at their mercy? The greatest man in my field was Henri Renault. If he could do nothing against them, what do you think we can do?
2: He's right, Brian. There's nothing we can do.
1: As long as the house remains lighted, just so long will they remain outside. If the lights were...
3: That sounds...
2: When my father was killed, the same sound. We heard the same sound.
3: The lights! What's happened to the lights?
2: I don't know.
3: Be quiet, please.
1: I thought of this emergency.
2: A candle.
1: That's right, Miss Davis. As long as this burns, this one candle will be safe. For they cannot advance into the light. They are limited by the darkness. As long as the candle burns, they will have to remain outside of this room.
4: Around you, in every room of the house, in the darkness outside, we are around you. This time you shall not escape. This time we will blame you.
0: Take it easy, Brian.
3: I can't stand it.
0: I'm going after him.
1: Stay here.
0: We just can't let him
1: he
0: go.
1: He won't have a chance. I doubt it. Miss Davis, I'm afraid that your brother is dead.
0: The wind, Doctor. Listen to the wind.
1: I know.
4: Yes, Doctor. Listen to the wind. You must realize by now that the three of you haven't a chance. You must know in your minds that we can destroy you at any moment we desire. But, Dr. Hesilius, you may still save your own life. Let the others go. Give them to us.
1: No. No, you will have to take all of us.
4: Shall we destroy your light? Shall we move in? On you now.
1: As you will. Do as you will. Sorry, David. The candle is out.

0: and the others are dead now. And we shall live on the earth, and man in the day shall not see us. They will know that we wait for our chance, that we walk with them. Only in the night, when the darkness grows together, and the forms of the shadow people are shaped from the blackness, will they see us. Then they will know that we are their companions. Look next to you. There, in the shadows.
1: So runs tonight's tale of the unusual, the terrifying, the unknown. Join us again when next we journey down the corridors of the Hall of Fantasy to hear another strange tale of the supernatural. All characters and events portrayed in these programs are fictional, and any similarity to actual events or persons, living or dead, is purely coincidental.

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0: say.
1: The letter from yesterday

0: I beg pardon, miss, but do you happen to have any material at all dealing with the...
1: If you please.
0: What's that?
1: Will you please lower your voice?
0: But
1: Then you might read the sign over there. Or shall I read it for you? Absolute quiet required in this library.
0: My, but you read beautifully. But I wonder
1: Will you please lower your voice?
0: Oh, sure. Sure.
1: I'll be more than happy to help you. But you simply can't disturb the others here in the library.
0: I see. Well, I'm terribly sorry. Excuse me, everyone. I didn't mean to disturb you,
1: will
0: folks.
1: Will you please be quiet?
0: Well, good heavens, ma'am, I just wanted to apologize.
1: That's quite unnecessary. Now, may I help you?
0: Well, I hope you can. I'm looking for some literature on hydrokinetics. Don't suppose a hick library like this would have anything like that, though.
1: You're a stranger in Jackson City, aren't you?
0: That's right. How did you know?
1: I know most of the people in town. And besides, folks who live here never refer to the town as having a hick library.
0: Oh, now look. No offense intended. But after all, I don't expect too much from a two-before place that probably doesn't have much more to offer than the encyclopedia and a couple of copies of the Rover Boys.
1: You said you wished to see something on hydrokinetics.
0: That's right. Hydrokinetics is a branch of kinetics which relates to liquids. You see, kinetics is the branch of dynamics.
1: Do you wish to read Kendall, Johnson, Abernathy, or Sandine on the subject?
0: What? What's that?
1: I said, which author do you wish to consult? Those four seem to be the authorities, but some engineers like Alexander and Bowen.
0: Well, look here. Are you serious?
1: Serious?
0: About having books by Johnson and Kendall and Sandine and Abernathy on the theory of hydrokinetics.
1: Will you follow me, please?
0: Yes, certainly.
1: But turn on that light if you wish. It's a little dark in here today.
0: Yes, all right.
1: I think you'll find these quite up to date. I'm sorry that one of the Alexander volumes is out, but it should be back tomorrow.
0: Oh, quite all right. It's Kendall I'm really after. Here we are. This one.
1: That was printed sometime last year, I believe.
0: Yes, it was. Kendall is propounding a new theory on hydraulics. I read it when I was in New York.
1: I'm glad you didn't have to go back into the city to find what you wanted.
0: No, I... Oh, look here. I owe you another apology, don't I?
1: No, please, don't bother.
0: Oh, but it's no bother.
1: You may use any of the tables over there.
0: Yes, but I'd like
1: You'll find the one by the window quite good.
0: Sensitive. Cute, too. Yeah, darn cute. Oh, well. Well, let's see. Kendall says, when an ounce of plain lubricating oil is introduced into... wonder what her name is. First one, I mean. Nameplate on the desk says, Miss Marshall. Well, that's interesting. Miss Marshall. Now, as I remember reading about it 3 months ago, Kendall says that if you introduce 1 ounce of common lubricating oil into a cylinder 2 inches in diameter and 4 inches in height... Pretty girl. Wonder why I can't get her off my mind. Wonder where she lives. Oh, confound it. Well, then, according to Kendall, if an ultraviolet ray is permitted to cross the cylinder at the time pressure is applied to the top, the result will... Wonder what a good-looking girl like her is doing in Jackson City. She's smart, too. I just mentioned hydrokinetics, and she reeled off the 4 top authorities like she was a student on the subject. I wonder what she's doing tonight. Well, hang it all up. I say, Miss Marshall. Oh, I say, Miss Marshall.
1: Yes, what is it?
0: Would it be possible for me to check this book out?
1: I'm very sorry, but I'm afraid not.
0: Well, it's really quite important. I'm an inventor, and I'm just on the verge of a very important discovery. I simply must have this book to use.
1: I'm sorry. Perhaps you should buy a copy.
0: Oh, I've tried that. Everywhere in town. There's none I can get a hold of.
1: You could have one sent out from New York.
0: I can't wait that long. I have to work on this thing while it's running through my head. It's very important. I might lose the whole idea by the time a copy came out of New York.
1: I'm sorry. It's quite against the rules to permit anyone to take out a book without a library card.
0: Well, suppose I take a card. How much?
1: Oh, there's no charge, but you must have a property owner sign your application.
0: Property owner? Application?
1: Yes. Someone who can pay for the book in the event that it's lost and who's willing to personally guarantee your honesty must sign your application. Then your card will be ready within 48 hours.
0: Oh, now look. That's worse yet.
1: I'm sorry.
0: This isn't any way to treat a Jackson City guest, you know.
1: I'd like to help you. Really, I would.
0: Would you? Really?
1: Yes, I would, but I can't break the rules.
0: Now, wait a minute. I've got it.
1: Yes?
0: Your place.
1: What?
0: Your place. Your home. Wherever you live.
1: You mean...
0: I mean you can take the book out yourself. You take it home. Then I'll come by tonight and use it there.
1: That's not very clever, Mr... Mr. Whoever you are.
0: Chase. Adam Chase.
1: And not very original either.
0: Well, there aren't any new ideas. At least give me credit for picking one that's not too bad.
1: Are you serious about the book?
0: A word of honor, ma'am. I need that book right now like anything.
1: Seriously?
0: Seriously.
1: Well, then I just might be able to help you.
0: Would you really?
1: I might.
0: Tell me, can you take dictation?
1: A little.
0: Ah, good. You can help me. That is, if you'd like to.
1: I might.
0: I'll be glad to pay you.
1: Well, we'll see.
0: You'll do it? You'll take the book home and let me study it there?
1: Yes, I'll take it home.
0: Ah, good. Where do you live?
1: You won't have any trouble finding me. Just ask anyone for Cicely Marshall.
0: Did you say Cicely Marshall?
1: Yes. What about it?
0: Well, nothing. I just like it. It happens to be one of my favorite names. What time?
1: Tonight?
0: Uh-huh.
1: Oh, any time after 7:30.
0: Good. How's 7:32?
1: You better go now. We're beginning to disturb the folks who are trying to study.
0: Yeah. All right. See you tonight. Now, just a minute.
1: Yes?
0: I've got to consult Kendall again. Hold on there a second.
1: Do you really think this invention will prove itself?
0: Well, I'm not exactly an expert, but the idea seems sound. Wait a minute now. Let's see. Oh, yes. Here.
1: Find it?
0: Uh-huh. Now, will you take this down?
1: Mm-hmm.
0: Kendall, volume 1, page 74. It has been my observation that hydraulic reaction often can be obtained through the use of a common water tumbler immersed in H2O. That's water. Oh, confound it. There I go again, treating you like a child. You probably know more about this entire subject than I do without my explaining chemical symbols.
1: Don't you think we'd better call it a night?
0: No, it's early.
1: It's 1 a.m.
0: No, it couldn't be.
1: Well, it is, though, see?
0: Oh, brother. I'll bet I'm popular around this place from now on.
1: Oh, it's all right. I really enjoyed it. Mister, you were serious there in the library, weren't
0: you? Yes, rather. I don't mind saying my complete future is probably tied up in this thing right now. If it's what I think it's going to be, I'm due to make a fortune out of it.
1: I hope you do.
0: Well, thanks. Why?
1: Oh, I like to know people who are successful. Besides, my father was an inventor.
0: Was he really?
1: Yes. He was a brilliant man. He had an invention. I never did quite understand what it was. It was before he was married. Someone filed for the patents just a few hours before he did. And he lost out.
0: Someone stole his invention?
1: No. No, it was just a coincidence. But my father was never the same after that. Something happened. I don't know what. I remember hearing my family talk about it in whispers when I was just an infant.
0: Is he still alive?
1: No. No, he's been gone 3 years.
0: Oh, I'm sorry.
1: He was a fine man. Grand, but he never got over that. Whatever it was that happened to him long before I was born.
0: You mean there was something more than just the loss of the invention patents?
1: Yes. Something that was, I think, even more tragic. I've never even been able to guess what it was.
0: Maybe it's better that you don't know.
1: Yes, maybe so.
0: Well, really, I should go. It's late.
1: Is there much more to do?
0: Well, yes. I have to finish these papers before I can have the model of the invention built.
1: Oh, could I help you more?
0: Would you?
1: I'd love to, really.
0: Tomorrow night?
1: Can you wait that long?
0: Well, no, I can't, but I will.

0: There we are. All finished.
1: Good. Well, now the model's next.
0: How long do you think it'll take to build it?
1: Well, at least 2 weeks. We've been on these papers longer than I thought we'd be. Almost 30 days. I really don't know what I've done without you.
0: Oh, I've enjoyed it.
1: Oh, we can relax now till the model's built. Then I'll have to go to Washington. What time is it?
0: Oh, it's early. 9:00.
1: Oh, good. Time enough to catch the last show. That is, if you'd like to go out with me.
0: Like to? Well, I can't think of anything I'd like better.

0: Your train's leaving, Adam.
1: I'll be back with those patents.
0: You will come back?
1: You try to stop me.
0: Oh, goodbye, darling.
1: Cecily?
0: Yes, Adam?
1: Will you marry me when I come back?
0: What?
1: I said, will you marry me?
0: No.
1: When I come back.
0: Oh, yes. Will you write?
1: Just as soon as I get to Washington. Bye.
0: Goodbye, darling.

0: to my diary. January the 17th. It has been 5 days since Adam went to Washington. I'll never forget the unromantic but lovable way he asked me to marry him. Standing on the steps of the moving train, shouting the question at me above the noise of the engine. How I loved him at that moment. How I love him now. But why? Why, oh, why hasn't he written? 5 days, and not a word from Adam yet.
1: Word has just been received, ladies and gentlemen, that the crack limited from Washington nearing Jackson City less than an hour ago was held up and robbed by unidentified gangsters. The train was flagged down by two men who pretended their car had stalled on the track. The engineer and fireman were shot and killed. All passengers were held at gunpoint, and the mail car was entered and robbed. This train robbery will remind old-timers of the historic and dramatic train robbery on almost the same spot. Some 50 years ago, or to be exact, 53 years ago, January the 17th. There is no indication as to the identification of today's bandits, but it is believed police have found a vital clue.
0: I want to send this wire to Mr. Adam Chase, Esther Arms Hotel, Washington. Yes. Darling, have not heard from you. Worried. I love you. Cicely.

Hello? Hello? Yes, operator, this is the party calling Washington. Yes, I'm calling Mr. Adam Chase. That's right, at the Esther Arms Hotel. Oh, you have a hotel? Hello? What's that? Checked out. 2 weeks ago. Oh. No, thank you. Just cancel the call.

0: to my diary. April the 17th. It has been 3 months and 5 days since I last saw Adam Chase. He promised to write immediately from Washington 3 months ago. He seems to have dropped out of the world. I can't locate him any place. I've just returned from 10 days in Washington. Searching. I found nothing. Yes? Come in. Adam.
1: I had to come back.
0: Oh, darling. Darling, what's wrong? Tell me what's wrong. You look so ill, so thin.
1: I guess...

0: What, Cecily?
1: I didn't get that letter.
0: You didn't get it?
1: No. No, I've waited and waited. I wired you, phoned. Well, I just got back from looking from one end of Washington to another for you.
0: Cecily.
1: Oh, my darling. My darling.
0: I was too late. Just 24 hours too late.
1: Adam.
0: Someone else. Someone from California had just filed for the patents to the same invention.
1: Oh, sweetheart.
0: I was just a few hours too late.
1: Oh, but the invention isn't everything.
0: I wrote to you. I told you what happened. I asked you to come to Washington to marry me.
1: I'd have come in a minute.
0: And I thought, now, the thousands of things I thought.
1: Oh, don't think of them anymore.
0: I had to come back. I couldn't live without you. I had to come back to see you. Just once more.
1: I couldn't live without you, Adam.
0: We'll be married. Promise me we'll be married right away.
1: Right away, darling. Yes, right away.

0: June 20th. Adam and I have been married 2 months today. We're very happy. Somehow, there's something more than just our love for one another that makes us so close to each other. I can't explain what it is. We've rented a large house, an old one, but it's adorable, and we're planning to...
1: Cecily! Oh, darling!
0: Yes, dear?
1: Come on up here, to the attic, will you? I've stumbled onto something.
0: All right, Adam.
1: Look what I found. Back among the rafters.
0: Well, what in the world is it?
1: Well, it's an old mail sack full of mail.
0: What?
1: Yeah, look. Look here. These letters. None of them have ever been opened.
0: Why, Adam.
1: Dozens of letters, all sealed, all stamped and dated. Look. Look, Cecily. Postmarks. They're all the same. January 17, 1889.
0: But how in the world did they get here in this attic?
1: I don't know. I wanted to run a radio aerial out on the roof, and I had to crawl way back in the rafters. It was hidden back there, up near the roof. It's evidently been there for years.
0: But how did it get there?
1: 53 years ago. 1889. Look at these letters. Addressed to people all over the country. Everett Holton, Detroit. Jessica Young, New York. Paul Reimer, Chicago. Mr. and Mrs. F.C., Halliday, Grady, Pennsylvania. And look, here's one addressed to President Benjamin Harrison from someone in Maine.
0: Wait a minute, Adam. Oh, look.
1: Huh?
0: This letter. Addressed to Miss Cecily Drew of Youngstown.
1: What?
0: The return address, Mr. Aaron Marshall. My father. He wrote this. I know the handwriting.
1: Cecily Drew was my mother's maiden name.
0: Adam.
1: Yes. Cecily Drew. And she lived in Youngstown.
0: My father? Your mother?
1: Open it. Open it.
0: What?
1: I said open it.
0: Oh, all right. Oh.
1: What is it?
0: It was my father. Listen. My darling Cecily, I have bad news. I have just learned that someone else has filed for the patent rights to my invention. By some queer trick of fate, another inventor had the same idea as I. Only he has been fortunate enough to get his application for patents into the bureau ahead of me. I fear all my work has been in vain, all my sacrifice useless. I have nothing to offer you now, my dear, but my love. If you still love me, hurry here to marry me.

0: I shall surely never exist if you don't. All my undying love, Aaron.
1: He wrote that, your father, to my mother.
0: Adam, the train robbery.
1: What?
0: I remember hearing about it on the radio. The train your letter to me was on was robbed. The mail was stolen. And the same thing happened 53 years ago. To your mother and my father.
1: Only she believed he failed to come back to her. And he died, never knowing she hadn't read his letter.
0: And his letter has been here, hidden all these long years. Your mother...

0: Tessie.
1: You have heard The Letter from Yesterday, tonight's original tale of dark fantasy by Scott Bishop, originating in the studios of WKY. This is Tom Paxton reminding you to buy United States war bonds and stamps. Dark fantasy comes to you each Friday night from Oklahoma City. This is the National Broadcasting Company.
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Sleep no more. 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In the shadows, there may be moving things. Tonight, it may be, you will sleep.

0: Good evening. This is Ben Grauer introducing tonight's tale of terror, told by Nelson Armstead on the National Broadcasting Company's presentation of Sleep No More. The story of terror can be as simple as a sheeted ghost rattling chains. It can be a complex and hidden world of horror, lurking in such unholy dimensions as only the dead and the moonstruck can glimpse. Or it can be those terrible, fathomless shadows which lie buried deep in the primitive mind of civilized man. And for this evening, well, Nelson Armstead, tell us about this evening's story.
1: Thank you, Ben. I think one of the most fascinating of all types of stories is the tale of suspense. And not to keep you in suspense about this any longer than necessary, we're going to do just one story tonight, but it happens to be one of the finest examples of this type of story ever written. It's about a man and his struggle with a pair of handcuffs. It's called The Escape of Mr. Trim, and it was written by Irvin S. Cobb.

Mr. Trim was president of the late 13th National Bank. But what he was is not so important as what he is now. Mr. Trim, as his lawyer described him, was all chilled steel and brains. He had been called the Iron Man of Wall Street, and all during his trials, the newspapers had filled columns describing him. He was a haughty man, and even during the time he was in the Tombs, he maintained his sense of aloofness to everything and everybody. He began to change first when Deputy Marshal Myers came to take him to the federal prison. It was the handcuffs. Somehow he hadn't anticipated the handcuffs. He kept thinking of the phrase, the grips of the law. The grips of the law were upon Mr. Trim, and he felt them now for the first time. Sudden sweat beaded out on his face, turning it slick and wet. The trip to the train was a horror for Mr. Trim because of the staring, jabbering people. Cameras had been shoved in his face like gun muzzles. Reporters had scuttled alongside him, dodging under Myers' fending arm to shout questions in his ears. He had neither spoken nor looked at them. The sweat still ran down his face, so that when finally he raised his head in the comparative quiet of the train shed, his skin was a curious gray under the jail paleness, like the color of wet wood ashes. And the deputy said, I reckon we better get to the smoker. There's room there. The club car was full of shirt-sleeved men who stood up, craning their necks and stumbling over each other in their desire to see him. These men came out into the aisle so that Myers had to shove them. And the deputy said, well, this here will do as well as any, I guess. And the deputy drew a newspaper from his pocket, opened it out flat, and spread it over Mr. Trim's lap so that it covered the chained wrist. Almost instantly, the train was in motion. In 3 hours, they would be at the prison. It was late afternoon. They were sliding through woodlands with occasional openings which showed meadows melting into wide, flat lands. And Deputy Myers said, you want a drink? No? Well, guess I'll have a drop myself. Traveling fills a fellow's throat full of dust. He got up, lurching to the motion of the flying train, and started forward to the water cooler behind the car door. He had gone perhaps two-thirds of the way when Mr. Trim felt a queer grinding sensation beneath his feet. The train, the earth, the sky, all fused together in a great spatter of white and black. Mr. Trim shot through the air over the seat backs, his chained hands aloft, clutching wildly. He rolled out of a ragged opening, flopped gently on the sloping side of the right-of-way, and slid easily to the bottom, where he lay quiet and still on his back in a bed of weeds and wild grass, staring straight up. How many minutes he lay there, Mr. Trim didn't know. It may have been the shrieks of the victims or the glare of the fire that brought him out of the daze. He wriggled his body to a sitting position, got on his feet, holding his head between his coupled hands, and gazed full face into the crowning railroad horror of the year. Nobody paid any attention to Mr. Trim as he stood swaying upon his feet. There wasn't a scratch on him. His clothes were hardly rumpled, and his hat was still on his head. He stood a minute, and then, moved by a sudden impulse, he turned round and went running straight from the railroad at the best speed his pudgy legs could accomplish, with his arms pumping up and down in front of him and his fingers interlaced. Instantly, almost, the friendly woods growing down to the edge of the hill swallowed him up. He dodged and doubled back and forth among the tree trunks, his small patent-leathered feet skipping nimbly over the irregular turf, until he stopped for lack of wind in his lungs to carry him another rod. When he got his breath back, Mr. Trim sat down, leaned against a tree, and bent his head this way and that, listening. No sound came to his ears except the sleepy call of birds and the crickets. As well as Mr. Trim might judge, he had come far into the depths of a considerable woodland. The place was clean and soft and sweet-scented. For some little time, he sat there motionless, in a sort of mental daze. Then his round body slowly sit down flat upon the moss, his head lolled to one side. And the reaction having come, Mr. Trim's limbs all relaxed, and he went to sleep. After a while, when the woods were black and still, the half-grown moon came up and, sifting through a chink in the canopy of leaves above, shone down full on Mr. Trim as he lay snoring gently with his mouth open and his hands rising and falling on his breast. The moonlight struck upon the little giant handcuffs, making them look like quicksilver. Toward daylight, it turned off sharp and cool. The dogwoods, which had been a solid color at nightfall,
now showed pink in one light and green in another like changeable silk as the first level rays of the sun came up over the rim of the earth and made long, golden lanes between the tree trunks. Mr. Trim opened his eyes slowly. Of escape he had no thought. The hue and cry must be out for him before now. Doubtless men were already searching for him. But perhaps he could get the handcuffs off and so go to meet his captors in some manner of dignity. Strange that the idea hadn't occurred to him before. It seemed to Mr. Trim that he desired to get his two hands apart more than he ever desired anything in his whole life before. But it didn't take Mr. Trim long to find out that they were not to be got off. He tugged and pulled, trying with his fingers for a purchase, and all he did was to chafe his skin and make his wrists throb with pain. The cuffs would go forward just so far, then the little lumps of bone above the hands would catch and hold them. Mr. Trim was not a man to waste time in the pursuit of the obviously hopeless. Presently he stood up, shook himself, and started off at a fair gait through the woods. In a little while, he came out upon the railroad. As nearly as he could judge, he had come out of cover at least 2 miles above the scene of the wreck. On the tracks was a newspaper. The front page was uppermost, and he knew it must be that of that morning's issue, for across the column tops ran the flaring headline, 20 Dead in Frightful Collision. Squatting on the cinder track, Mr. Trim patted the crumpled sheet flat with his hands, and then his heart gave a great bound inside of him. There, in staring blackface type, was his own name leading the list of known dead. And then he read the short, choppy paragraphs. The body of the United States Deputy Marshal Myers, frightfully crushed, had been taken from the wreckage of the smoker. And near to Myers, another body, with features burned beyond recognition, had been found and identified as that of Hobart W. Trim, the convicted banker. Mr. Trim read the account through to the end, and as he read, the sense of dominant, masterful self-control came back to him in waves. He was as good as free. There would be no hunt for him now, no alarm out, no posses combing every scrap of cover for a famous criminal turned fugitive. He had only to lie quiet a few days somewhere, then get in secret touch with Walling, his attorney. Walling would do anything for money, and Trim had the money, 4 millions and more, cannily saved from the crash that had ruined so many others. He would alter his personal appearance, change his name, and with Walling's aid, he would get out of the country and into some other country where a man might live like a prince on 4 millions or the fractional part of it. Between this prospect and Mr. Trim, there stood nothing in the way. Nothing but handcuffs. Mr. Trim's eyes fell upon his bound hands. Snug-fitting, shining steel bands irked his wrists. The grips of the law were still upon him.

Mr. Trim didn't know much about picking a lock. He'd got his money by a higher form of burglary that didn't require a knowledge of lock picking. He worked with deliberate slowness, steadily. Nevertheless, it was hot work. The sun rose over the bank and shone on him through the limbs of the uprooted tree. His hat was on the ground alongside of him. The sweat ran down his face, streaking it and wilting his collar flat. The scrap of metal he was using kept slipping out of his wet fingers. Down would go the chained hands to scrabble in the grass for it, and then the picking would go on again. This happened a good many times. The handcuffs remained locked. The devilish, stupid malignity of the blasted things. Mr. Trim raised his hands and brought them down on the log violently. There was a double click, and the cuffs tightened painfully, pressing the chafed red skin white. One of the little notches on the underside of each cuff had disappeared. It was as if they were living things that had turned and bitten him for the blow he gave them.

From the time the sun went down, there was a tingle of frost in the air. Mr. Trim didn't sleep much. Under the squeeze of the tightened fetters, his wrists throbbed steadily and racking cramps ran through his arms. His stomach felt as though it were tied into knots. The water that he drank from the creek only made his hunger sickness worse. His undergarments that had been wet with perspiration clung to him clammily. His middle-aged, tenderly cared-for body called through every pore for clean linen and soap and water and rest as his empty insides called for food. Soon after sunrise, Mr. Trim was off again, wandering without purpose, until he came to a clearing. Near the center of it rose the sagging roof of what had been a shack or a shed of some sort. Stooping cautiously to keep his bare head below the tops of the shumacs, Mr. Trim made for the ruined shanty and gained it safely. In the midst of the rotted, punky logs that had once formed the walls, he began scraping with his feet. Presently, he uncovered something. It was a broken-off harrow tooth, scaled like a long red fish with the crusted rust of years. Mr. Trim rested the lower rims of his handcuffs on the edge of an old broken watering trough, worked the pointed end of the harrow tooth into the flat middle link of the chain as far as it would go, and then, with one hand on top of the other, he pressed downward with all his might. Oh, the pain in his wrists made him stop at once. The link had not sprung or given in the least, but the twisting pressure had almost broken his wrist bones. He let the harrow tooth fall, knowing that it would never serve as a lever to free him, which indeed he had known all along. And he sat on the side of the trough, rubbing his wrists and thinking. He had another idea. It came into his mind as a vague suggestion that fire had certain effects upon certain metals. He kindled a fire of bits of the rotted wood, and when the flames ran together and rose slender and straight in a single red thread, he thrust the chain into it, holding his hands far apart as possible in the attitude of a player about to catch a bounced ball. But immediately, the pain of that grew unendurable too, and he leaped back, jerking his hands away. He had succeeded only in blackening the steel and putting a big water blister on one of his wrists right where the shackle bolt would press upon it. Staggering a little and putting his feet down unsteadily, Mr. Trim left the clearing, heading as well as he could eastward away from the railroad.

After a mile or two, he came to a dusty wood road winding downhill. On a smooth patch of turf behind a blacksmith shop, three yokels were languidly pitching horseshoes at a stake driven in the earth. At the extreme end of the woods, close by, Mr. Trim was squatted behind a big boulder, squinting warily through a thick fringed curtain of ripened goldenrod tops and shumacs. He had been there more than an hour, cautiously waiting his chance to hail the blacksmith. After a bit, the blacksmith took a hand in the game himself. He wore no coat or waistcoat, and as he poised the horseshoe for his first cast at the stake, Mr. Trim saw, pinned flat against the broad strap of his suspenders, a shiny, silver-looking disc. Mr. Trim, stooping low, stole back into the deep woods again. In his extremity, he was ready to risk making a bid for the hire of a blacksmith's help to rid himself of his bonds, but not a blacksmith who wore a deputy sheriff's badge pinned to his suspenders.

0: Mr. Trim wandered through the woods without purpose for 2 days. Once he caught himself scraping his wrists up and down against the rough, scrofulous trunk of a shellbark hickory. The irritation was comforting to the swollen skin. The cuffs, which kept catching in the bark and snagging small fragments of it loose, seemed to Mr. Trim to have been a part and parcel of him for a long time, almost as long a time as he could remember. But the hands, which they clasped so close, seemed like the hands of somebody else. There was a numbness about them that made them feel as though they were a stranger's hands which never had belonged to him. And a voice that Mr. Trim dimly recognized as his own was saying something about $4 million over and over again. Mr. Trim roused up, shook his head angrily to clear it. He rubbed his eyes free of the clouding delusion. It wouldn't do for him to be getting lightheaded. On a flat, shelving bluff, 40 feet above a cut through which a railroad ran at a point about 5 miles north of where the collision had occurred, a tramp was busy, just before sundown, cooking something in an old wash boiler that perched precariously on a fire of wood coals. At the sound of the halting footsteps, the tramp stopped stirring and glanced up apprehensively. As he took in the figure of the newcomer, his eyes narrowed and his pasty, nasty face spread in a grin of comprehension. And he said,
1: "Well, well, well, welcome to our city, little stranger."
0: Mr. Trim came nearer, dragging his feet, for they were almost out of the wrecks of his patent leather shoes. His gaze shifted from the tramp's face to the stuff in the fire, his nostrils wrinkling. And then slowly he said,
1: I'm in trouble.
0: And he held out his hand.
1: What I'd call a mild way of putting it. That particular kind of jewelry ain't generally wore for pleasure. Are you sure there ain't nobody looking for you?
0: I'm all alone. I want your help in getting these things off and sending a message to a friend. Now, you'll be well paid, very well. I can pay you more money than you ever had in your life, I can promise. He broke off, for the tramp, as if reassured by his words, had stooped again to his cooking and was stirring the bubbling contents of the wash boiler with a peeled stick. The smell of the stew rising strongly filled Mr. Trim with such a sharp and an aching hunger that he couldn't speak for a moment. He mastered himself, but the effort left him shaking and gulping. The tramp said,
1: "Go on, then. Tell us something about yourself. What brings you roaming around this here railroad covered them bracelets on?"
0: "I was in a wreck. The man with me, the officer, was killed. I wasn't hurt. I got away into these woods, but they think I'm dead, too. My name is Trim."
1: "Huh? Trim? The New York banker? Yeah? Well, what a streak of luck. Let me look at you. Trim, the swell financier." "Well, if this ain't rich."
0: "I've been wandering about here a great many hours, several days, I think it must be, and I need rest and food very much indeed. I don't feel very well."
1: "You don't look so well, and that's a fact, Trim. But sit down. Make yourself at home. After a while, we'll have a bite of food together, you and me."
0: "You'll be well paid. My friend will see to that. What I want you to do is to take the money in my pocket and buy a cold chisel or a file, or any tool that will take these things off me. And then you will send a telegram to a gentleman in New York and let me stay with you until we get an answer, until he comes here. He will pay you well, I promise it."
1: "Well, look who's giving orders. Now, don't hand me that stuff, Trim. I don't trust you for nothing. I got a better plan."
0: "What do you mean?"
1: "I mean this. I got a little rap or two hanging over my own head. If I take you into town, turn you into the sheriff, I'll be a hero. They'll forget them matters. This ain't bad, Trim. Ain't bad at all. Oh, no. Oh, you don't get away, Trim. Come on, now. You're going along with me. We'll see what kind of a bargain I can strike up with the marshal. Now, come on, now. Come on peaceable if you don't want to get hurt."
0: Of a sudden, Mr. Trim became a primitive man. He was filled with those elemental emotions that make a man see in spatters of crimson. Gathering strength from passion out of an exhausted frame, he sprang forward at the tramp. He struck him with his head, his shoulders, his knees, his manacled wrists all at once. Caught by surprise, the freckled man staggered back, clawing the air, tripped on the washboard fire, and fell, striking his head on a large stone. He was out, out cold, and he probably would be long enough to give Mr. Trim a chance to get away. In spite of his muddled condition, Trim reasoned that the tramp would not now go to the police, because without Trim as a hostage, he would be thrown in jail himself. And Mr. Trim reasoned right, because later, when the tramp staggered up, his head throbbing with great globs of pain, he had no more stomach for this affair. His only thought was to catch a fast freight and to get away.

Later that night, it rained. A cold, steady, autumnal downpour. A huddled figure slowly climbed upon a low fence running about the house yard of a little farm. On a wet top rail precariously perching, the figure slipped and sprawled forward in the miry yard. It got up, painfully swaying on its feet. It was Mr. Trim, looking for food. He moved slowly toward the house, tottering with weakness and because of the slick mud underfoot, peering nearsightedly this way and that through the murk, staring at every sound and stopping often to listen. The outlines of a lean-to kitchen at the back of the house were looming dead ahead of him when from the corner of the cottage sprang a small terrier. It made for Mr. Trim, barking shrilly. He backed away, kicking at the little dog, and then put one foot into a hotbed with a great clatter of breaking glass. He felt the sharp ends of the shattering glass tearing and cutting his skin as he jerked free. Recovering himself, he dealt the terrier a lucky kick under the throat that sent it back yowling to where it had come from. And then, as a door jerked open and a half-dressed man jumped out into the darkness, Mr. Trim half hobbled, half fell out of sight behind the woodpile. Back and forth along the lower edge of his yard, the farmer hunted, with a whimpering cowed terrier to guide him, poking in dark corners of the yard with the muzzle of a shotgun for the unseen intruder whose coming had aroused the household. In the brush pile, just over the fence to the east, Mr. Trim lay on his face upon the wet earth with the rain beating down on him, sobbing with the choking gulps that wrenched him cruelly, biting at the bonds of his wrists until the sound of breaking teeth grittered in the air. And finally, in the hopeless, helpless frenzy of his agony, he beat his arms up and down until the bracelet struck squarely in a flat stone and the force of the blow sent the cuffs home to the last notch so that they pressed harder and faster than ever upon the tortured wrist bones. When he had wasted 10 or 15 minutes in a vain search, the farmer went shivering back indoors to dry out his wet shirt. But the groveling figure in the brush pile lay for a long time where it was, only stirring a little, while the rain dripped steadily down on everything.

0: The train wreck was on a Tuesday evening. Early on the Saturday morning following, the chief of police in the town of Westfield, 9 miles from the place where the collision occurred, heard a peculiar, strangely weak knocking at the front door of his cottage, where he also had his office. The door was a Dutch door, sawed through the middle so that the top half might be opened independently, leaving the lower panel fast. He swung the top half back. A face was framed in the opening, an indescribably dirty, unutterably weary face, with matted white hair and a rim of whitish beard stubble on the jaws. The eyes blinked weakly at the chief from under lids as colorless as the eyelids of a corpse. The bare white head was filthy with plastered mud and twigs and dripping wet. The chief of police, startled at this apparition, said,
1: "Well, what do you want?"
0: With a movement that told of a straining effort, the lolled head came up off the chest, the thin, corded neck stiffened back, raising from a dirty, collarless neckband. The Adam's apple bulged out prominently, as big as a pigeon's egg.
1: I've come to surrender myself. I am Hobart W. Trim.
2: Well, I guess you got another thing coming. When last seen, Hobart W. Trim was only 52 years old, besides which he's dead and buried. Yeah, I guess maybe you got another thing coming, Grandpap, and see if you ain't Methuselah or somebody.
1: I am Hobart W. Trim, the banker.
2: Go on, prove it. You got any way to prove it?
1: Yes, I have.
0: Slowly, with struggling attempts, he raised his hands into the chief's sight. They were horribly swollen hands, and at the wrists, almost buried in the bloated folds of flesh, blackened, rusted, battered, yet still strong and whole, was a tightly locked pair of Bean's latest model little giant handcuffs.
1: Why, great Lord, come in and let me get them irons off of you. Why, they must hurt something terrible.
0: No, they can wait, said Mr. Trim, very feebly, very slowly, very humbly. I've worn them a long, long while. I'm used to them. First, wouldn't you give me some food? Please?

0: You can turn up the lights now. You can look around you. Nobody's there, really. Everything is all right, isn't it? Well, Nelson, now that we've taken care of Irvin S. Cobb's poor Mr. Trim, what do we have scheduled for next week?
1: Two stories, Ben. The first, a real spine chiller by Algernon Blackwood, entitled A Suspicious Gift. The second, a disturbing ghost story by Walker Everett, entitled The Woman in Gray. If you can take it, I hope you'll be with us.

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Mr. Armstead's albums are recorded exclusively for Vanguard Records. Until next week, when Nelson Armstead will again be here in person, this is Ben Grauer, bidding you all

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0: Good evening, friends. This is Raymond, your host. Welcome again to the Inner Sanctum. Come in, won't you? You'll have to excuse me for not getting up, but I have an awfully stiff neck. You see, I was out with a certain lady last night who collects very curious things. She spent the first half of the evening telling me how wonderful I am, but after that... Well, it's one thing when a girl tries to turn your head. It's another when she tries to twist it off. And now, friends, let me introduce someone who is a real lady. She must be a lady because she wants to reform me. Come in, Mary Bennett.
1: Hello, folks.
0: Drop a coffin and sit down, Mary.
1: Now, Mr. Raymond, please don't talk that way. It is nice. Why are you always pretending to be so cold-hearted and creepy? Underneath, I'm sure you're a friendly, good-natured sort of man. Yes, you are. Underneath, you're just like everybody else. I'll bet you like to come home in the evening, put on an old jacket and slippers, and then sit down to supper. Yes, sir, and I'll bet I know one of your favorite dishes, too. Noodle soup. Or most all men like noodle soup. That's why Lipton's is so popular. Lipton's noodle soup is real homemade tasting. It's got a grand chickeny flavor, and it's swimming with noodles. Egg noodles, too. You know, Lipton's noodle soup will bring a family swarming to the table quicker than a dinner bell. Mr. Raymond, someday I'm going to take you home with me and feed you a good hot bowl of Lipton's noodle soup.
0: Well, thanks for the invitation, Mary. And now let me invite you to come to the desert and hear the story of Desert Death. It's an original tale written by that spinner of surprise stories, Robert Newman. And our star tonight is Horace Braham. Desert, eerie and mysterious at sundown. The sun sinking slowly in a purple haze. The cactus casting long and weirdly twisting shadows. The hot wind still. The silence over all. Driving fast, a dusty car comes down the narrow desert road. At the wheel is Dan Darrell, a rancher. Next to him is his Indian friend, Toby Priest.
2: Still worrying, Toby?
3: Stop teasing me, Dan. You know I never did worry. I just told you what my people used to think it meant.
2: Used to think? Didn't you say we ought to postpone our trip into town today?
3: I did.
2: And when did you say it? Right after you saw them. Three vultures lying together toward the sunset. That means 3 days. A bad omen for a journey. Hey. Look.
3: I see him.
2: What's a man doing out here in the middle of nowhere on foot? Anything the matter, stranger? Need any help?
4: You're very kind. Our car broke down and, well, we were in a bit of a spot. Didn't know whether anyone would be likely to come along here or not.
2: I didn't see your friends. Well, come in. We're going to Palo Verde. We're glad to take you that far.
4: Well, that's very decent of you. Thanks.
2: Thank you. My name's Darrell, Dan Darrell, and this is Toby Priest.
4: And I'm very happy to know you. I'm Richards, and this is Brennan and Smith.
5: How do you do?
2: Howdy. You're British, ain't you?
4: Why, yes. Clever of you to spot it. We're on our way out to the coast. One of those hush-hush missions. That's why it's so important we get into town.
2: Oh, sure, sure. Which way'd you come? Medicine Creek or Route 12?
4: Why, Medicine Creek. It sounded more scenic.
3: You're lying, Dan. You know that, don't you?
2: What makes you say that,
3: Toby? Use your head. He doesn't look.
4: Mr. Darrell, surely it's considered rude to whisper in front of strangers, even here in America. Isn't it?
2: What? Oh, sorry.
4: Yes, I'm sure you will be. But first I must insist on knowing what you were saying.
2: Insist? What do you mean, insist? This is my car and this is a...
4: I know. A free country. But this is a gun. That's why I can insist. Now, will you tell me what you were saying?
3: I was saying it, so I'll tell you. I said you were lying, that you weren't British at all.
4: No. Then who are we?
3: I think that you're Nazi prisoners who escaped from that camp up near Post City.
4: Oh? And what makes you think that?
3: First, none of your clothes fit you, so they're obviously not yours. Second, you said your car broke down, but there wasn't any car around. Third, you said you came by way of Medicine Creek, and that road's closed.
5: All right. Stop the car and let us get it over with.
4: You mean shoot them? Not so quick, Werner. We can use them for a while yet. At least one of them.
6: What the devil do you mean?
4: Of course, your Indian friend is right. Very clever, too. But since I have a gun, you will take orders from me. Our first need is water. You have any in the car?
6: No.
4: And then we will have to find some.
6: Yeah? Where'd you expect to find water in the desert?
4: I told you we were Nazis, Darrow. I did not tell you that we were Rommel's men from the Africa Corps. That means we know the desert, any desert, better than anyone on Earth. Those hills off there to the left. Take the left-hand road at that fork there and head toward them.
6: But
4: do as I say.

0: How much further you want me to go up this wagon track?
1: Slow up. Isn't that yes, the shack right next to the cliff. Stop.
2: Looks deserted, but there, next to it. Is that not a well?
1: It should be. Brenner, go see if there's any water in it.
3: Jawohl, Herr Colonel.
1: You two come with us. We'll go look at the shack. What is this place? Those terraces up there on the cliff.
4: A pueblo. Cliff dwellings. Centuries ago, my people lived in villages like this.
3: There is water in it, Herr Colonel. Even a bucket to get it up with.
1: Good. Come into the house. Match, Schmidt. From the dust, I'd say no one had been here for a good many years. Prospector's cabin, wasn't it?
0: Probably.
1: That means... Ah, that's what I want. Shovel.
0: What the devil do you want that for? Want to dig yourself a grave?
1: Yes, Adam, exactly. But not for me.
0: Huh? What you mean?
1: Precisely what I said. Sit down. Make yourselves comfortable, and I will explain things to you.
4: I'll stand if you don't mind.
1: Oh, not at all. We Nazis are very objective, analytical people. We decided we needed a car to make our escape in. Now we have one. We also decided we needed someone to drive the car and get us safely across the border. That means we can use one of you. The other one will die.
0: You wouldn't dare.
1: My dear Darrow, outside of the thousands of men we killed in North Africa, who don't count, we killed at least two guards in making our escape. Do you really think one more death means anything to us? The only question is, which of you shall die?
2: This one here. He talks too much.
1: Well, that's not quite fair, Brenner. He's just, shall we say, less stoical than the Indian. On the other hand, I think that in the long run, he would probably prove easier to handle, less dangerous. That means that the Indian died.
0: What? Why, you...
2: Shut up, you!
1: Thank you, Brenner. Schmidt, take the gun, the shovel, and our Indian friend, and watch over him while he digs his grave. Very nice. Very nice indeed. Of course, I personally would prefer a deeper grave, but that's up to you.
4: The depth is not important. The only thing that matters is that it faces west. That is why I dug it with the head against the cliff. An old tribal custom.
1: Very interesting. Similar to the Egyptians. But of course, they believed in a life after death.
4: My people believe in a life after death also, Colonel. And in this case, I think I can promise that I will not rest easy in my grave.
1: Oh, I'm sorry to hear that.
4: Hear this too, men from across the seas. Men with death in your hearts. For the evil you would do, evil will follow you like a hungry wolf.
2: What is that?
1: What he just mentioned. A wolf.
4: Though you bury me deep, the earth will not hide me till you have paid for your crimes. Here where you have killed, here too will you die.
2: Now, Herr Colonel.
1: Yes, Brenner.
0: Oh, you can't, you...
1: Oh. Very good, Schmidt. I'll take the gun now. Fill in the grave, then meet us back at the cabin.
3: What a place. It's worse than Quatara.
1: I wish you'd sit down, Darrell, and stop staring out of the window.
3: You're worried about your friend. I buried him very nicely.
0: I'm not worried about him. I'm thinking about what he said before you killed him. I should think that you think about it, too.
2: That? We have had more curses laid on us in more languages than you have hairs on your head.
1: What's that?
3: Must be the wind.
2: No, it is different. More like some kind of musical instrument.
3: But there's no one around here but us. There hasn't been anyone living in those houses up on the cliff for centuries.
1: It's just the wind, I tell you. But if you want to, go take a look. Go take a look, I said.
3: Ja, wohl, Herr Colonel.
5: It's too dark. There's too much sand blowing to see anything. But wait! Go there near the foot of the cliff. There's something. It looks like... Evil God! It's the Indian! He's lying there! Out of his grave!
0: Oh, you bury me deep. The earth will not hide me. But you are paid for your crimes. Here where you are killed. Here too.

0: A 100 curses in a dozen different tongues. Perhaps they did mean 3 deaths. If so, who are the others that'll die and who will live?
1: Gosh, Mr. Raymond, this is exciting.
0: What? Oh, Mary Bennett, I've overlooked you in all this desert. Tell me, Mary, whom do you hope will die, huh?
1: Well, I don't like to see anybody killed. But those nasties sure ought to be clapped in jail.
0: Mm-hmm. And deprived of their Lipton's noodle soup, aren't they?
1: Well, I should say. Lipton's noodle soup is much too good for fellas like them. It belongs to law-abiding folks who've got a right to sit down to a plate of homemade tasting soup. And say, that's just the kind of noodle soup you get when you use Lipton's. Lipton's is the noodle soup with the old-fashioned flavor, you know, brimming with noodles and blessed with a real chickeny taste. Yes, it takes Lipton's to show how good a noodle soup can be.
0: Now, Mary, don't get so excited. Stay calm. Why don't you go and perch on that tombstone over there while I go on with the story of death in the desert? I'm warning you, if I do go on, you'll be seeing strange sights and hearing strange sounds every time you put out the lights. But it's your funeral. It's just a moment later now. The 3 Nazis are still standing at the open door of the deserted cabin, staring out into the darkness. Then the colonel turns sharply, glares at them.
2: What was that you said, Garrett?
0: I was just repeating what Tova said. Oh, you murdered him.
3: It's true, Herr Colonel. That's what he did say. The earth will not hide me. And there he is out of his grave, lying there.
2: Shut up. Fine Nazi, you are. A fine example of the Afrika Korps. Listening to the ravings of a savage and believing them. Schmidt, where did you bury the Indian? In the sand. Then this wind came along and blew the sand away. And that's all.
3: And that strange man?
2: Another trick of the wind. But if it bothers you to see him lying there, go on out and bury him again. Deeper this time.
3: No, Herr Colonel, no.
2: Now that's an order.
3: Jawohl, Herr Colonel.
0: Franz Schmidt seems to be getting a bit rattled.
2: That's why I sent him out there. Nothing like facing a fear to overcome it.
4: Do you not think it is about time that Schmidt came back?
2: He's only been gone about 5 or 10 minutes. I told him to dig the grave deep this time.
4: I know, but I do not see him out there anywhere.
2: Well, how could you expect to when it's so dark and when the sand is blowing like that? Maybe we'd better go out and see what's taking him so long. And you too, Mr. Darrell, if you don't mind.
0: Not at all.
4: Schmidt! Schmidt, where are you?
2: Probably wandered off into the desert.
4: Schmidt!
3: Ulrich, look. The Indian. He is still lying there. He never did bury him.
2: That means Schmidt never even got over there. Must have lost his way right after he got outside.
4: Schmidt!
0: I think you can save your breath, Colonel Ulrich. Not over here. The well.
2: Huh? What are you talking about?
3: Schmidt. Dead.
2: Well, why are you looking at me like that, Brenner? It's exactly as I said. He lost his way in the darkness, the sandstorm, fell down the well.
4: Yeah. Yeah, I guess that is what must have happened.
2: As for you, Mr. Darrell, since you discovered Schmidt, you shall have the pleasure of burying your friend the Indian again.
0: Jawohl, dear Colonel.
2: I'm sorry, I never did appreciate the American type of humor. Now get busy with that show.
0: May I just point out that while it's easy for you to knock me down when my hands are tired, it's not so easy for me to use a shovel.
2: Oh, I intend to untie you. But please remember always that I have a gun and that Brenner and I have every intention of getting away from here. I'm happy to see that you've stopped pacing the floor and looking out the window, Mr. Darrell. That means you've stopped expecting something miraculous to happen that will save you.
0: Is that what you think it means?
2: Frankly, no. In fact, I think just the opposite. You're looking much more cheerful than before. You're thinking one of them is dead. Now it'll be that much easier to get away. It really pains me to disillusion you. Schmidt was a sergeant, a fool. I can assure you that neither Brenner nor myself are going to be bothered by strange noises or tricks of the wind. Right, Brenner?
4: Of course not, Colonel.
2: Good. And now, if we're to make an early start, I think we should get some rest. Brenner, you take the first watch and wake me at midnight. I advise you to get some rest, too, Darrell. Maybe you'll be able to dream of some way of escaping.
0: Thanks. But I'm not sleeping.
3: As you wish.
2: Good night.
0: Quite a character.
4: He was one of the best soldiers in the Africa Corps.
0: Yeah? Where's Africa Corps now? Where are you? This isn't Africa, Brenner. This is America. This is a part of America where strange things happen. Things that even the Indians can't explain.
4: Indians. Ignorant savages. That devilish music again. Where does it come from?
0: I thought you said it was a wind. Or was it Ulrich that said that?
4: It must be the wind. It must.
5: Oh, you bury me deep. The earth will not hide me till you pay for your crimes.
4: What is that?
0: That was what Tova said just before you killed him.
5: Schmidt was first, Brenner. You will be next. I'm waiting, Brenner. Waiting.
4: You're...
5: waiting.
4: You heard that, Tova?
0: Yeah. I heard it.
4: You're lying. You're lying, I say. You're just trying to frighten me.
2: What? Who's trying to frighten you? What's going on?
4: It is nothing here, Colonel. Just that music again. For a moment it sounded as if someone was calling my name.
0: Someone was calling your name, Brenner. A dead man. You know you heard it. So?
4: There it is again. You hear it?
2: Just that same noise, the wind.
4: Look, Woolwich, look. That Indian is out of his grave again.
2: How can you tell? It's too dark to see.
4: But I know he is. I know it.
2: I'm very disappointed in you, Brenner. You're losing your grip, slipping.
4: Sorry, Herr Colonel. It is just this place, the nervous tension, the mating.
2: Just being sorry isn't enough. Fear is a weakness. As much of a weakness as pity. You know that as Nazis we cannot tolerate either one. And you also know what you must do, don't you?
4: No. No, Herr Colonel. No.
2: You must face your fear and overcome it. You must go out there and prove to yourself that you are not afraid. That you've just been imagining things the way Schmidt did.
4: But Schmidt...
2: Schmidt was a fool, and he had an accident. You are an officer, and you will not have an accident. Now go ahead and convince yourself that this is all nonsense.
4: Jawohl, Herr Colonel.
2: But leave the gun with me. What's out there is imaginary, but Mr. Darrell is very real. If I didn't have a gun, he might get...

0: Starting to understand the fiber of the Nazi character. And perhaps now you're beginning to realize why you can never win this war. Because we allow nothing to defeat us or stand in our way. Any sign of weakness is ruthlessly stamped out. Abel! God, what's that?
1: Sounded to me like Brenner.
0: Outside, quick! And don't try to get away or I'll shoot you down in your tracks.
1: Okay. Which way?
0: Towards the cliff, where we buried the Indian. That's where he went and... What's that over there?
1: My guess is that it's your friend, Brenner. Maybe you better make sure.
0: It is Brenner. Dead. Strangled.
1: So it was all imagination, eh? Just face your fear and overcome it. Aren't you feeling just a little frightened, Colonel?
2: Yeah.
0: No. There's some rational explanation for everything that happened. Look. The Indian. He is out of his grave again. And that's the answer. He wasn't dead. But this should take care of him. There. And you will notice that even at a moment like this, I look ahead. One shot before and four now. That still leaves one bullet for you, if it should prove necessary.
1: You think of everything, don't you?
0: Yes, my friend, everything. Now get into that car. We're not going to wait until morning. We're leaving here right now.
1: I thought you had everything figured out. You weren't frightened.
0: What's that?
1: What's what?
0: That noise, that music. It's like the music we heard after we killed the Indian.
1: I don't hear anything.
0: Oh, but you must hear it. You must. Listen, it's coming from over there.
3: Bury me deep. The earth will not hide me till you have paid for your crimes.
0: Did you hear that? Did you hear it?
1: Yeah. I heard it.
3: Here where you have killed, here too will you die.
0: No. No. You're dead. You're dead, I tell you. I killed you.
3: First Schmidt. Then Brenner. Now you.
0: But you're dead, I tell you. And the dead don't speak. I can't be really hearing you unless... Mad. No. I can't let that happen. I can't. There's one way. The Nazi way. A way to fool you all. This is why you'll never beat us. Never. Never.
4: Toby! Toby! Where are you?
5: Over here. Near the foot of the cliff.
4: Are you all right?
6: That first bullet creased my head. I was already dropping by the time he fired. Outside of that, I'm all right.
1: I figured that was what had happened when Schmidt went down the well. I knew it was an accident.
6: I was pretty happy that it was you that buried me the second time. That you put my face against the cliff, left a hole for me to breathe. The first time, well, it was pretty tough until the wind blew the sand off.
1: Yeah, but what about when he shot you again? That ungodly music.
6: It wasn't me he shot that second time. It was Schmidt. I pulled his body out of the well, and I figured that in the dark, no one would be able to tell the difference. As for the music, that's why I dug the grave here. You see these holes here in that cliff? My people drilled them centuries ago. The wind blows through them. Makes weird music. This bottom hole was blocked up, but I opened it while I was digging the grave.
1: Talking of graves, there's three of them we should be digging right now. Just one more thing I'd like to ask you, Toby.
6: What's that?
1: What you said this morning. Those three buzzards flying together toward the west. Does it really mean three devs?
6: There were three devs. Weren't there, Dad?

0: like our sense of humor, but they can't complain about our poetic justice. After all, it was in the desert that they got their just
1: deserts.
0: Well, Mary Bennett, did you like the desert with its sand and wind and weird music? Would you like to live there?
2: Well, I wouldn't mind so much. You know, I believe a woman can make a good home in some pretty out-of-the-way places, the way the old-time housewives did. But, well, I'd want to lay in a supply of good modern food. Food that's easy to make, like Lipton's noodle soup. Say, that noodle soup of Lipton's would really put some cheer in the desert, wouldn't it?
0: Yes, of course, Mary, of course. Remind me to take Lipton's with me on my next safari. We must have a word of advice. Here it is. If you should wake up one of these nights in a cold sweat, convinced that there's something or someone in your room, and if when you look toward the window you should see a strange figure silhouetted in the moonlight, then pull the blankets up over your head and don't look out again. It'll be one of our three friends from tonight's story, one of the Africa corpses. By the way, this month's Inner Sanctum mystery novel is Puzzle for Puppets by Patrick Quinton. Well, now I guess it's time to close that there squeaking door until next week at this same time. So until next Tuesday night. Good night. Pleasant dreams.
2: Folks, here we are outside the squeaking door. And I guess we're all pretty thirsty after all that talk about deserts. Well, I know just the thing that'll put us back to normal again. It's Lipton tea. Yes, a cup of that brisk Lipton tea would do just fine. And did you notice that word brisk? B-R-I-S-K. It's a mighty important word in tea language. The tea experts always use it. It means that Lipton tea has a lively flavor, never wishy-washy. That's why most folks prefer Lipton's to any other kind. Don't forget, that's Lipton tea. And don't forget to tune in again next Tuesday night to Inner Sanctum.

That a boy, Toby. Never give a Nazi an even break. Unless it's in the neck. As for our three visiting murderers, they may not like...

not break the stillness of this moment, for this is a time of mystery, a time when imagination is free and moves forward swiftly, silently. This is The Haunting Hour.

0: Tale of Darkness. A ghost has crept over the city. The air is stilled and hushed, and lights burn dim, for the gray fog crawls in from the misty sea. A girl, wrapped in a raincoat, pauses to look up at a building rising in the mist. Her eyes trace the fuzzy letters in a lighted sign. Elders Hospital. Visitors enter here. She climbs the dripping stoop. A few minutes later, she opens the door of one of the waiting rooms.
1: Hello, Mrs. Simpson? May I come in?
2: No. He'll go away.
1: I just heard about his accident.
2: There's nothing you can do for him now. You can go into the newspaper, your stories. But now it's over. They say they can't help him because he doesn't want them to.
1: But why? What happened to Chip?
2: Oh, I don't understand what happened. I'm afraid. It can't be true, I said. It can't. But it was. So the time came when I had to tell Chip. I had to tell him the truth.
1: What truth?
2: How could I tell you? Any moment now they may come in here and say he's dead. Death is real. What happened to Chip is not real. You would not believe it.
1: Tell me.
2: He's too young to die. His blindness, it did not make him sad. In the evenings, we'd sit in the parlor, and I'd read to him, or he'd go walking in the park. It was his world, a very happy world. Then, last December, you came to write this story, and by Christmas time, your newspaper had given him the dog.
1: But Tippy made Chip happy. They were friends.
2: Oh, yes. He loved Tippy. But then that night came. That night he first saw her in the park. I had been waiting for him because I had some very good news. He opened the door, and Tippy gave me a little bar. As he always did. And Chip's face was bright with a new happiness I'd never seen before. He said, "Granny, the most
1: wonderful thing is happening."
2: I know, Chip. Dr. Cousins was here. He thinks he can make you see. Oh, my boy, what wonderful news. You're to go to the hospital again for a few treatments.
3: Oh, she's brought me luck. Granny, look at my face. What are you seeing?
2: A light shining in your eyes, because now there's more than hope.
3: Yes, but there's another reason. Tonight, Tippy led me down a path in the park to where the waterfall is.
2: A waterfall in the park?
3: And she was there.
2: A girl, Chick.
3: Yes. Her voice is so soft, so full of a kind of sadness that, well, that I can understand.
2: But does she know you're blind?
3: No. It was dark. Maybe now there'll be no need to tell her. Maybe she'd be my girl, Granny. Then I'll have two of them, won't I? You and her.
2: The next night he went to the park again, and Tippy led the way. How many times have I heard Chip describe that place? There was a narrow path winding between high boulders for a little way, and then it opened on the most unearthly spot, where the stream tumbled down in a fall, and grass was there, and a feeling of moonlight on the water.
3: What's the matter, huh, Tippy? Impatient? So am I, but she'll come in a little while.
4: I'm already here, sitting quite near you.
3: Oh, Tippy saw you even in the darkness. Here, come on, boy, run along.
4: Sit down beside me.
3: All right. You've been waiting all day, very impatiently, till we could come again.
4: I like it here. I come often and wait.
3: Who are you? Tell me your name. I want to know everything about you.
4: No, please. I'm a little bit afraid of your question. Can't we be content with this meeting here? And knowing at least we have a place that belongs only to us here in the darkness?
3: I won't ask again.
4: Well, then we can meet again. And still again before the winter comes. Kitty, come here, boy. Tell me your name. You see? He understands.
2: my flesh grew cold when he spoke of her. For it was the dog Tippy that led the way to her, there in that ghostly place made remote to us by a wall of time. Chick saw her time and again. Then the day for the operation came, and the night before he met her beside the waterfall to say goodbye.
3: Well, I'm going away only because I want to be worthy of you. I want to feel as if I have a right to tell you. I love you so very much.
4: No.
3: Yes, I do. I do love you. And I don't even know who you are. I promise you'll tell me when I come back.
4: But you may never come back. I may never see you again.
3: No. Don't say that. It isn't true. Maybe I shouldn't leave you at all.
4: Oh, yes, you must go. I don't have any right to keep you from it. I couldn't.
3: You know where I'm going?
4: I know all about you.
3: In my blindness?
4: Yes, I know, but... Oh, but now I want you to have eyes like other men, to be like other men.
3: Why? Are you? Tell me now, please.
4: No. We must wait. Oh, if you love me, have faith in me, too.
3: Yes, but suddenly I'm frightened. I have a terrible feeling I may never see you again. Well, what's the use of eyes if I can't look at you? Oh, my darling, promise. Tell me you'll be here when I come back.
4: I'll be here, Jack. I'll be waiting. Now, good night. Good night, Tippy. Take care of me.
1: The next morning, we went to the hospital. Tip was happy, impatient for the operation to be over. And that afternoon, as I waited here in this room, thinking over and over again this thing that had happened, I slowly grew sure of what I believed. Was it such an impossible thing to happen after all? How could I ever tell him? Yet the legend was so clear in my mind. I didn't stop to think how happy she made him. I thought only that he must never see her again.
5: But how could you stop it?
1: There was a way. It made me shudder to think of it. And yet there wasn't anything I wouldn't do for Chick. I knew I could destroy the dog.
5: Oh, no.
1: It had been Tippy that had led him to that place. To her, don't you see? Without Tippy, Chick couldn't go back again.
5: But how did you know?
1: I went to the park myself. I talked to all the caretakers. I said, where is the waterfall? They thought I was a crazy old woman. Then I tried to make Tippy lead me to it. But it was no use, because there is no waterfall in the park.
5: But there must be.
1: No, it's true. I was so worried, so afraid. Then on the night before they were to take the bandages from Chick's eyes, Tippy slipped away. Secretly, I hoped he'd never come back.
5: Then he did.
1: Toward midnight, a scratching on the door. And there he stood. I knew he'd seen her. For he was like a ghost dog come out of the night. And about his neck, he wore a collar woven of beads. Silver beads. He had woven together and put about his neck. Then I was sure what I had to do. The next morning, I went to the hospital.
3: Granny. Oh, Granny, look at me.
1: Oh, Chick, you can see.
3: A little. More than a little.
1: Oh, my boy, blue eyes. Such pretty blue eyes.
3: Oh, bring Tippy here. They said you could. I want to see him, Granny. I want to see you and him. All day, just looking at you.
1: Tomorrow, Chick.
3: No, please, Granny.
1: Chick.
3: Oh, what's the matter? Let me have it, Tippy.
1: No.
3: Let me have it. What is it? Granny, where is it?
1: Oh, my boy. How can I tell you? A few days ago, I led him out in the back courtyard to play. Someone had put some meat there for the wood rat. It was poisoned. Tippy is dead. Am I a foolish, superstitious old woman? What else was I to do? I thought only of what was best for Chick. But then, that afternoon came. Only the day before yesterday, he was sent home. And he walked the floor, waiting for the night. At last, he went to the park. I sat in that house 4 hours. 5. He came back alone. The second night he tried again. And the third, tonight, he walked the path trying to remember where Tippy had led him.
2: finding nothing, no waterfall, no girl beside it. And he came in, his face was drawn, his eyes moist and sad, and he said...
3: Annie, I don't know what's happened. I can't even find the place where we met. It was low, and there were huge rocks there, and a stream. Well, why can't I find it?
2: It's all my boy.
3: I've gone over that path dozens of times. I even closed my eyes trying to find it. It just isn't there.
2: No, it isn't there.
3: What did you say?
2: I mean, if you can't find it, then surely it doesn't exist. But you will now. You can see again. This girl doesn't matter.
3: Well, she matters more than anything else. What are you trying to say?
2: Only what I'm sure is true.
3: Something about her. Granny, tell me.
2: But it can't matter now. You've got your whole life before you now. If you never see her again, you'll forget her. You will, my boy.
3: Christina, you know who she is.
2: Oh, no.
3: What is it? Tell me.
2: I don't know. It's just that... Oh, I can say. Listen to me. When I was a little girl, I heard many stories. Legends of my people. Your people, too. One of the legends stayed in my mind, sharp as an arrow.
3: Granny.
2: This girl. Didn't you know she's an Indian girl?
3: No. Why do you say she is?
2: Because it's true. The silver collar. Woven of beads. Oh, my boy. The most impossible thing in the world has happened. You've fallen in love with a ghost 5 centuries old.

0: From the windows of a waiting room in Elder's Hospital, light shines out into the foggy night. Inside, a young newspaper woman listens to the story of Chick Simpson, who lies unconscious in a nearby room. The story comes from the lips of his grandmother, a very old, dark-skinned woman. It was Chick's dog, Tippy, who had first led him to a waterfall in the park, where Chick met a girl whose name he never knew, and with whom he fell in love. Later, Chick underwent a successful operation on his eyes, and when he could see, his first thought was to meet his girl of the waterfall again. But Chick's grandmother had grown to believe this girl to be the ghost of an Indian princess. In an effort to free Chick of his ghostly love, she told him Tippy was dead, and without the dog to lead him, Chick could not find the place where he'd met her. His grandmother has just told him he has fallen in love with a ghost 5 centuries old.
1: She was the daughter of a chief. The people lived north of here long years ago, when it was wilderness. She was in love with a young warrior, and when he deserted her, she took her life in a waterfall. So the legend was that the gods had no place for this girl of the silver water until there was another warrior whose love would release her spirit from the silver prison of the stream.
2: Oh, Granny, that isn't true. You don't believe it.
1: Only now, when you can't find her, when she's vanished like the ghost she is.
2: But why? Why? She knew I was coming back.
1: But now you're like other men. You have eyes, and Tippy isn't here to lead you. Chick, where are you going?
2: I'm going to look until I find her. I'd rather be blind again, since she was a part of my darkness. I could be with her, I'd even rather be dead.
1: He ran out of the house. I went after him, as fast as I could. Then I saw the taxi coming down upon him. He lay on the pavement in the light of the street lamp, in the gray fog of the evening, and his eyes were closed again. So they brought him here, to the hospital. Now you know why he'd rather be dead.
3: So that's how the accident happened. But this girl, how can you believe
1: it? What else am I to believe? You see, my grandson's full name is Chickamauga, after my father of Edmund. Chick's mother was an Indian princess.
3: Listen, we're going to make Chick want to live. Somehow we've got to find the place where they met. We've got to find this girl. Mrs. Simpson,
1: where is Tippy? Downstairs. I went home a little while ago to get him. I thought when Chick regained consciousness, if he could see Tippy.
3: There's no time to lose. Chick may die before we can find her. The collar you spoke of, the silver collar, where is it?
1: Around Tippy's neck. I didn't dare take it off.
3: We'll get a taxi at the side door. If Tippy led Chick to this girl, Mrs. Simpson, he can lead us to her, too. Even if she is a ghost.
1: This is the place, just yonder, by that streetlight. That's where Chick always went in the park.
3: Stop there, driver. By the streetlight.
4: Yes, ma'am.
3: Good boy, Tippy. You're a good boy. I'll take that silver collar now. There, Mrs. Simpson. Hold the leash. I'll open the door. Driver, have you got a flashlight?
4: Yeah, sure.
3: Park's dark. Foggy. Here's $5. Enough for it?
4: I guess so, lady. It burns kind of dim. You better try it.
3: Just so it works. Here's another dollar for the fare. Keep the change.
4: Thanks very much.
3: Mrs. Simpson, which path did Chick take?
1: That one there. Let me know. I used to walk with him before. Keep the change.
3: Come along. Hurry.
1: He listened to him. He's impatient. Can you know what you're trying to do?
3: We'll find out. Seems to get a little way down this path.
1: That is so useless. He won't lead us there. If it was Chick,
3: boy. Good boy. You know what we want, don't you, boy? Look, here's your collar. She made it for you. Where is she? You know, don't you? Lead us to her. You know the collar, boy. Go on. Go to her. Look, he's running up the path towards the loop.
1: Tippy! Here, boy. Here, boy.
3: He went that way, through the trees.
1: But we're already up the path. Tippy!
3: I heard him.
1: Where?
3: Over yonder.
1: He found her.
3: Are you afraid?
1: No. Well,
3: come on. We'll see if she's a ghost.
1: Tippy! Here, boy.
3: He's over there. The other side of those rocks.
1: Wait. This must be the place. the high boulders and the path between them.
3: Come on.
1: Listen. Do you hear it?
3: Yes.
1: It sounds like it is. It's a waterfall.
3: So that is waterfall. Good boy, Tippy.
1: But it's not a waterfall at all. Only the overflow from the lake.
3: Yet it's a lovely spot. The grass is thick and green, and the rocks make it a little cove hidden away.
1: You could see its beauty in spite of its blindness. Look, this is where they sat. The smooth rock almost like a bench.
3: But where is she?
1: Yes, where is she?
3: I wonder. Tippy! Tippy! Take us to her.
1: Take us to her.
3: Come on, boy. We'll follow. Look! She's leading us away. Come on!
1: He's lost us. He ran so fast.
3: Could he have come this far? Well, there's the avenue. He's led us across the park.
1: Look. Look there. On the other side of the street. Call him back.
3: Wait. He's going up the stoop of that house. That one on the corner.
1: Besides.
3: I don't know. He's waiting at the hut door. There are no lights, and the house is dark.
1: Could it be?
3: Look, the door opened. He went in.
1: He went inside.
3: What does it mean? Tippy's been here before. Maybe when he managed to slip out alone, he's led us to her, Mrs. Simpson, to Chick's Girl of the Waterfall. Come on, let's see who she is.
1: How dark the house is. Yes. What is it?
3: I'm Helen Stringfellow from the Evening News.
1: Oh.
3: This is Mrs. Simpson. May we come in?
1: Oh, no. No, please, I can't see anyone.
3: We followed Tippy here. The dog you just let inside.
1: Is it yours? Oh, I didn't know.
3: It belongs to my grandson. My grandson's in the hospital. His name's Chick Simpson. You know him, don't you?
1: No.
3: He was in an accident tonight. He may be dying. Perhaps you can save his life.
1: But I don't know him. I don't. You've made a mistake.
3: You're the girl he met in the park. I know you are. Why do you deny it, please? If you are the girl.
1: But I'm not. Leave me alone. I can't help you. Please leave me alone.
3: The Chick loves you. Why do you hide there in the dark? I tell you, you've got to come with us. I'll make you come.
1: No. No, go away.
3: Don't try to close that door. Mrs. Simpson, here, flash the light.
1: No, please, you mustn't see me.
3: Oh.
1: So, that's why. That's why. Now you know.
3: Well, that makes no difference.
1: Oh, it does. Now Chick can see it. And he mustn't know. He must forget me. If the operation had failed, I would have met him there again as I promised.
3: Of course, I understand. But my child, there's something you don't know. The accident.
1: Chick is blind again.
3: Now will you come?
1: He's blind again? Oh, yes. Yes, I'll come. Gladly now.
3: He's there on the bed. Wait. Let his grandmother speak to him first.
1: Chick, my boy, can you hear me?
5: Yes. Yes, Granny.
1: Dr. Cousins says we're not to excite you, but there's something I must tell you. Soon you'll get well again.
5: I couldn't find her.
1: Will you forgive a clumsy old woman who loves you? I've died a thousand times for what I did. You see, I lied about Tippy. He's here beside me. And she's here, too.
5: She's here?
1: Chick, I've come back.
5: What is your...
1: Tippy found me. I didn't know about your accident.
5: I wanted to see because of you. Now, if you love me at all, it's out of pity.
1: No, Chick. Listen to me. Her hair is golden like the sound of rain. And her eyes are blue. Full of light, and yet full of darkness.
5: Well, what are you trying to say?
1: She's trying to tell you why I stayed away after the operation when you could see.
5: You mean that...
1: Yes, Chick. She's been blind for 20 years, all her life.
5: But I didn't know her.
1: But soon you'll be well, and we can meet again by the waterfall.
5: Tippy, you'll be there with us.
1: Yes. And we can go on together, Chick.
5: Oh, I'm so glad it's like this. Now we can have our world back again.
1: Mm-hmm. And it's a happy world.
6: Mrs. Simpson, we must leave them alone.
1: Yes. It's finished now. The room's bright. Bright with their happiness.
6: Come along. I'll close the door.

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0: Now, the hermit.
1: Ghost stories. Weird stories. Murders, too. The hermit knows of them all. Turn out your lights. Turn them out. Ah. Have you heard the story? The blackness of terror. Then listen while the hermit tells you the story.
2: It was 1 week ago today that Paul and I received the telegram about Papa. And since that hour, my life, my thoughts, my feelings have been deeply altered. I have learned the results of the blackness of terror, the hideousness of sin, and the horror of madness. On Wednesday last, about 10 p.m., a telegram was delivered to me. Who on earth can be sending me a wire?
3: Who else but your father?
2: But Papa always calls.
3: Well, before you open it, we're not going to Blue Acres this weekend. We haven't had one weekend to ourselves since we were married.
2: Paul, it is Papa.
3: I knew it.
2: No, you don't understand. Here.
3: Your father's seriously ill. Suggest you come at once. Dr. Lorry.
2: Papa.
3: Oh, now take it easy, Marlene.
2: He's never been ill a day in his life.
3: Your father's getting along in years, darling. You can't expect him not to have some bad days.
2: But Dr. Lorry says seriously ill. And he's usually terribly conservative. We must start at once. Understand me. I love my husband, Paul, very much. But up until the time I married, I had never left my father's side. We'd been inseparable. Ever since that dreadful morning, when as a little girl of 8 years, my papa had taken me on his lap, and after kissing me tenderly and brushing the curls back from my forehead, he had said,
4: "Little doll, your papa has something very sad to tell you. But you must be very brave, my darling. Your mother has left us. She has written this note to inform us."
5: To Terence and Marlene, life here at Blue Acres has grown intolerable for me. You're a little child, Marlene, and therefore I cannot explain some things to you. But Terence will know why I'm leaving. My little girl, try to think kindly of your mother. I would take you with me if I could, but that is impossible just now. Your father is a wealthy man, and he can give you fine things. I know at Blue Acres you will grow up to be a lady of whom I shall always be proud, and a daughter whom I will love forever.
4: Do not cry, my little doll. Had your mother loved you, she would never have left you. From this day forward, there'll be no mention of her name in this house. To us, she is dead.
2: It was some years later that I learned that my beautiful mother had left Papa and me and had run away with Philip Court, a chap the townspeople said was a worthless dauber in paint. Nothing was ever heard of my mother or him after they left Blue Acres. Nor did my father, Terence Lane, ever mention her name. He devoted his life to I had private tutors that came to Blue Acres to instruct me. The very best. Papa imported a master of the piano to teach me. We remained aloof from the world. The only woman in the household beside myself was Mrs. Eaton. Father always did the cleaning of the house, for Blue Acres is filled with priceless treasures. And when I would laugh at him dusting, he would always remark,
4: "Can't let her clumsy fingers touch this vase. It's worth $1,000 if it's worth a penny."
2: The years moved on, and I lived in a world of my father's creating. Until this last summer when I was 21 years old. One glorious summer night when the moon made golden patterns on the terraced lawns of Blue Acres, and the waters of the colored fountains centered in the ground shot a million rainbow lights into the night, when the French doors of the music room were opened wide to let the cool night air enter. I sat at the piano, playing the works of one of my favorite composers, Debussy.

0: Papa was not fond of Debussy, and as soon as I began playing, he got up from his chair and went to his study. But the haunting melancholy of Debussy suited me. It was a background to my dreaming, and the somehow lonely feeling of my heart that was growing stronger as the years wore on, with only Papa for my companion. I went on playing. And then suddenly, I was aware of the presence of another in the room. I felt it strongly even before I turned around.
1: Oh, please go on. It's beautiful. Suited to a night like this. Please.
0: I'm sorry, but I don't...
1: Oh, don't be sorry. I'm the one who owes you an apology for my intrusion. I'm Paul Wilde. I'm spending my vacation at the Truesdales, who live down the road a ways.
0: Oh, yes.
1: They told me there was a princess living at Blue Acres. But they didn't do you justice, young lady. No princess was ever quite so fair or lovely as you.
0: Please, Mr. Wilde.
1: The Truesdales also added that a dragon named Terence Lane guards the Princess Marlene with his life.
0: That was very unjust.
1: Really? Well, then, if you're not zealously guarded, how about taking a stroll with me? The night is wonderful. And if you're good, I'll reach up and pick you a necklace of stars to wear.
0: I'm sorry, Mr. Wilde.
1: You won't go?
0: It's late.
1: And Papa would object?
0: No.
1: Well, then, with your kind permission, I'll call tomorrow afternoon to gain his consent for a date tomorrow night. Do I have your permission?
0: Well, yes.
1: Fine. Then do something for me now, will you?
0: If I can.
1: Play something for me as I walk away. Shall we have something light and joyous this time? Something more in tune with the happiness in store for you and me. I'll be listening for our theme song.
0: Paul Wilde. Only those deeply in love can understand what I mean when I say it was adoration on sight. I knew that from that second until eternity, there would be none other for me than Paul. And true to his word, he was at Blue Acres the next afternoon, asking Father's consent for an evening with me. I didn't hear their conversation, but I did hear from Papa later.
2: My dear, I'm an old man, wise in the ways of the world. I've spent my entire life protecting you from the vulgar of this world, the worthless. Had I protected your mother more carefully, there never would have been the scandal in this house caused by her treacherous act. I have already called into the city. This Paul Wilde is nothing but a simple clerk with poor wages.
0: Is there never to be anyone for me?
2: Of course, when the time comes. But this is not the time.
0: I had never disobeyed my father, but I did so that night. I sent Paul a note, and we met at midnight in the gardens of Blue Acres.
1: My Marlene.
0: Say it again, Paul. It sounds so wonderful. I've never had anyone but Papa speak my name with love.
1: My Marlene. I have a lifetime of love to give you. A heart bursting with love for you. Do you love me, my darling?
0: Oh, yes, Pa.
1: Say it.
0: I love you. Oh, I love you.
1: And now say this. I love you enough to leave Blue Acres and marry you, Pa.
0: I love you enough to leave. Oh, Pa, I can't. I can't do that to Papa.
1: Must you give up your life to him?
0: No, but to leave him as Mother did.
1: Then will you let me go out of your life?
0: No. No. There were other surreptitious meetings. There were arguments, persuasions, protestations. But in the end, love won out. Paul and I ran away and were married. I will never forget the following day when Paul and I returned to Faith's father.
2: What is done cannot be undone.
0: Papa, you forgive me.
2: Yes, I forgive you.
0: Oh, Papa. Paul, isn't he wonderful?
2: You are are the love of my life. And if Paul realizes this, he will not keep you absent from me for any long periods of time.
0: Of course not, Papa. Blue Acres will continue to be our home. But I hadn't reckoned with Paul when I made this statement. He would not quit work and live at Blue Acres off Papa's bounty, as he called it. So for the time being, we've been spending weekends at Blue Acres. At this moment, I felt a little resentful that Paul had taken me away from Papa. We arrived at Blue Acres, and Mrs. Eaton opened the door to us just as dawn was breaking over Blue Acres.
3: Oh, at last you've arrived. Come in.
0: Papa?
3: Your father's a very sick man.
1: What is it, Mrs. Eaton?
3: I think, Miss Marlene, you should let Dr. Laurie explain.
1: Oh, here. I'll take the luggage upstairs.
0: I'll go to Father.
3: You'll find him in his study. Doctor had a bed set up in there where it's easier for me to care for him. Besides, he seems more content there.
0: Hasn't Dr. Laurie gotten a nurse for Papa?
3: We tried it, but he wouldn't have one. We'd better knock on the door. Doctor's in there with him now.
4: Come in.
0: Papa. I ran across the room to my father's bed. I looked down at him, and then in dismay at Dr. Laurie. For my father's face was a horrible sight, twisted and pulled out of shape. And his eyes, his burning eyes, they were staring at me wildly. I reached out for his hand, cried out to him, Papa! What is it, Dr. Laurie?
4: Stroke.
0: Oh, Papa, don't worry. Dr. Laurie will get you well again. Can you hear my voice?
4: I'm not quite sure this morning, but I think so. He does know who you are. Come outside with me, Marlene. I want to talk to you.
0: I'm going in the drawing room, Papa, to talk to Dr. Laurie. I'll be right back, and then I won't leave. I won't leave until you're well again. Come in the drawing room, Doctor. I should never have left him.
4: Fiddlesticks. You did the right thing.
0: But my marriage has brought this on. He loved me so, and I love him. He's been lost with me gone.
4: Marlene,
0: Dr. Laurie, his eyes.
4: Yes, my dear. I was just about to talk to you of this.
0: What is it?
4: I wish I knew. Your father is suffering from some terrible fear that I'm inclined to think is nothing to do with his fear of dying.
0: Has he said anything about it?
4: He can't speak. Only the guttural sound you heard. He can't write. He can't lift his hands.
0: Oh, how dreadful.
4: What that fear is, I don't know. I've watched with him nights, and it appears that whatever causes his wild fear is worse then.
0: Poor Papa.
4: As soon as office hours are over this evening, I'll drive out here to Blue Acres. Perhaps between the two of us, we'll be able to discover what causes his distress and be able to help him.
0: Filled my heart with sorrow to see my father suffering such pain and discomfort. And the look in his eyes, the mad, wild look, was almost more than I could bear. At last night came. I rejoiced when I heard Mrs. Eaton usher Dr. Laurie in. He and I sat by father's bed while the heavy minutes ticked past.

0: There seemed to be no change in his condition. But as night wore on and it was fast reaching midnight, there was a change in his eyes. The fear in them was so marked that I trembled from it. Dr. Lorry said...
1: Do you see? His eyes.
0: Yes.
1: It's as if he sees something we don't see.
0: Yes. It was so. His eyes seemed to be riveted on the door to his study. And it was then that I thought I heard a low moan. What was that?
1: I don't know.
0: It didn't come from Father.
1: No. But look at him now.
0: Now Father's eyes were trained in closer to his bed. He was struggling, attempting to lift his hands. It was very plain to me, and I cried out. Doctor, there's some unseen thing standing over Papa's bed.
1: That is the way I diagnose it.
0: There is.
1: Something unseen to us, but clearly seen by your father.
0: And look, the bedclothes are moving, but he's not touching them. What is it? Doctor,

0: unseen spirit, eh? Witnessed only by the dying. What does Lawrence Terrence Lane see, eh? What causes him to fear so mightily? The hermit will tell you before the night is done.
1: And now the hermit will continue.
0: Only a few minutes have passed, but Marlene, in her anxiety to aid her father in his terrible fear, only makes matters more difficult. Now it appears that the dying man wishes his beloved daughter out of the room, too. And so Paul, the husband of Marlene, with his arms about her, leads her from the room, guides her into the music room, where she sinks into a chair, sobbing softly. Listen.
2: Darling, if you get overwrought, ill, you won't be able to help your father.
3: Oh, Paul, it's so dreadful. I tell you, Papa sees things there in his room. Some vision that frightened him. I saw the bedclothes move and Papa wasn't touching them.
2: Please, dear, try to control your nerves. Shall I have Mrs. Eaton make you some tea? It'll help soothe you. I'll be right back, darling. Only take a second.
3: Paul went into the kitchen. I sat trying to get a hold of myself. It was only a few minutes after he'd left the room. Once again, I was aware of the same sound I had heard in Father's room. The sound that had made his eyes turn mad with the terror of it. Was I, too, losing my mind? What was the answer to this strange phenomenon? A sound that to my ears was exactly like that of a woman moaning. At first it was close to me in the music room. And then it grew fainter, but still distinct. And though it's difficult to believe, there was a second when I felt as if something had brushed past my chair, had touched my shoulder. I cried out for Paul. Paul! Paul!
2: What is it? I'm right here.
3: Paul, listen. Do you hear a strange sound?
2: What sort of a sound?
3: A sound like a woman moaning.
2: No.
3: I heard it distinctly. You listen.
2: Hey, you drink this tea and forget about such things.
3: Please, Paul, quiet. Now, do you hear?
2: By George.
3: You do hear it?
2: Some unusual sound.
3: Where is it coming from?
2: I don't know.
3: There it is again.
2: Yeah. Sort of seems to be coming from these walls of the music room.
3: That's it.
2: Or from out on the terrace.
3: Oh, it's nearer than that.
2: Here, in this wall behind the piano.
3: Yes. Why are you feeling the walls?
2: This panel here. Look.
3: Why, it's a panel that opens. I've lived here all my life and I never knew of it before.
2: An inner room in here.
3: And you can hear the moaning from here much closer.
2: Marlene, get the candle from the piano. I'm going to look around in here.
3: Yes. Here, Paul.
2: Yeah, this passage in here must lead to another room in the house.
3: I'm coming with you.
2: And the moaning we heard was from someone in the adjoining room from here.
3: Paul, wait. Here, look.
2: What is it?
3: This enormous chair. Listen. Quick, there's someone inside this chair.
2: I believe you're right.
3: Hurry, they'll smother to death.
2: Now it's locked.
3: Locked? Someone's been pushed into this chest, and it's been locked against them. Hurry, can't you break it open?
2: I'm going to try. That lock is giving now.

0: Not one skeleton, Paul. Two.
1: Two.
0: I'm going to take this chest into Terence Lane's room. When I question him and show him what we've found in his secret hiding place, no doubt we'll have the answer to our tragedy and our riddle.
2: When confronted with the chest and the skeletons of human beings found in it, when asked questions by Dr. Lorry that Papa could answer by a nod of his head, we found the solution to the mystery of Blue Acre. Yes, the skeletons were those of Philip Court and my mother. My father had killed them before they ever got away from the house, the night Mother intended to leave him. Dr. Lorry filled in many blank spaces in the life of my mother and father.

0: attended her at your birth.
1: Oh.
0: I was surprised when he allowed you to get away from him and marry Paul. But I've figured that out now.
2: What do you mean, Doctor?
0: I found a large quantity of arsenic in his desk.
2: Great heaven.
0: I'm sure it was his intention to do away with you, Paul. Then, once again, he could have Marlene to himself.
1: Take me away, Paul. Paul and I left Blue Acres next morning. Terence Lane, my father, is still living. Mrs. Eaton cares for him. I haven't been out since that horrible night when the moaning of my mother's spirit led me to her grave. But we will go out this weekend if he's still living. Paul says I can never be happy unless I forgive him. Besides, the eyes of my father show madness in the evening after darkness gathers. And so we know he is tortured enough. Each night he must see the spirit of my mother standing over his bed, accusing him of his crime of double murder.

slain lies suffering for his guilt, unable to speak to those who stand beside him. And in the night time, a vision of a woman appears before him. The vision of one whom he murdered because of his insane jealousy. Yes. Terence Lane has learned during these last hours the blackness, the awful blackness of terror. Turn on your lights. Turn them on. I'll be back. Pleasant dreams.

0: All characters, places, and occurrences mentioned in the Hermit's Cave are fictitious, and similarity to persons, places, or occurrences is purely accidental.
1: I'm a coward. I don't know. In the years that have passed, I've never told this story to anyone. I've tried to justify my silence by assuring myself that no one would believe me. But sometimes I feel the guilt. Sometimes I feel it so strongly that I could run out into the street, stop the first man I see, and tell him everything about the White House with the yellow shutters and the small brown chimneys. But then I think, why frighten him? Better that he go on believing that life is real. Life is earnest. And the grave is not its goal.
2: In a moment, Act One of The Second Door, starring and written especially for Suspense by Robert Reddick. This first portion of Suspense is brought to you by the makers of Marlboro cigarettes.
1: Julie London sings the Marlboro song.

0: Try Marlboro, the filter cigarette with the unfiltered taste.
1: Some time ago, I made arrangements to rent a completely isolated house in the northwestern part of the country. The last leg of the journey there was made in an old station wagon. It was very late at night when we arrived, and I instructed the man who drove it to let me off at the entrance to the long driveway, as I wanted to walk up to the house alone. With a heavy suitcase in each hand, I started up the long, gentle slope toward the house. At a point perhaps 30 or 40 yards on, the road turned sharply to the left, and up ahead it seemed there must have been a patch where the foliage of the overhanging trees grew less thickly together. For amid the utter darkness, a thin, eerie beam of light filtered down. And in it, there appeared to be some sort of a shape. I had the impression that what I saw up ahead in this driveway in the middle of nowhere was a woman in a bright red dress, seated imperturbably in a chair. And suddenly, after I'd taken but a few steps further, this thing that I had been watching move definitely, clearly. For an instant, I thought an animal, but whatever it was remained in the filtering of light and continued to move back and forth in a slow, rhythmic pattern, in a sort of to-and-fro motion that one might set up in a rocking chair.
2: Hello? Hello? Who is that up there?
1: I strained my eyes to bring some sense of detail to this apparition, but incredibly, with each step I took toward it in the darkness, the dimmer it became. Until inconceivably, when I finally arrived at the spot where it should have been the brightest, there was total darkness. And there was nothing there. Nothing but the unmistakable sound of a rocking chair, rocking back and forth.

0: After a few minutes, the sound of that squeaking chair slowly faded away, and I made my way onto the house where I lay awake through the night trying to find some reasonable explanation. As soon as it was daylight, I went back to that spot on the driveway where I found nothing to make the matter more understandable. And suddenly, quite distinctly, there was the sound of a man's voice calling out to me.
1: Hello there!
0: And quite nearby, a man stepped abruptly out onto the driveway, having come apparently along a footpath leading
1: to
0: the woods.
1: Well, I see you're an early riser, too. Lovely time of the day to walk about. My name's Edley. Howard Edley. I thought as long as we were going to be neighbors that I'd...
0: Neighbors?
1: Yes, I assume you've taken over the Lonergan place.
0: Well, yes, I have.
1: Well, I have the place just north of you.
0: Well, it was made perfectly clear there wasn't another house around here for miles.
1: Oh, that's true enough, except for mine. Originally, you see, it was sort of a gatehouse, but it was cut off, remodeled, and sold to me.
0: When was this?
1: This is our seventh year. Of course, we use it only in the summer.
0: We?
1: Yes, my daughter and I. Would you care to walk back with me to my house? I'd like you to meet Marilla.
0: Well, tell me something, Mr. Adderley. Your daughter...
1: Yes?
0: Does she own a bright red dress?
1: What a curious question.
0: Nonetheless, I wish you'd answer it.
1: Well, I'm afraid I don't know. Why, do you have a preference for women in red dresses?
0: By no means. Do you have a rocking chair, Mr. Edley?
1: A what?
0: A rocking chair.
1: You're pulling my leg, aren't you?
0: No, not at all. Do you have one?
1: Well, yes. Yes, we do have a rocking chair.
0: The Edley house was a one-story building, white with yellow shutters and two small brown chimneys. It sat in the center of a moderate-sized clearing. The surface of this clearing was made up entirely of rock, actually of one enormous rock whose top was flat as a sidewalk and level with the surrounding earth.
1: Marilla!
2: Yes, Father?
1: We have a visitor.
2: Hello. We thought we heard someone drive up last night.
1: Oh, this is Mr. Saunders, my daughter Marilla. How do you do?
2: It's a pleasure, Mr. Saunders. You have no idea how much.
0: It was strange how attracted this girl and I were to each other from the very first. There was nothing precisely in what she said that would indicate how she felt, but there was something unmistakable in her attitude, her manner, in the expression in her eyes.
1: How long do you plan to be staying up here, Mr. Saunders?
0: Well, just until I unwind a little, maybe a month or so. Curiously, the only chair in the room was the rocker that Mr. Edley had said he owned. I took a step toward it.
1: No, I wouldn't sit there, Mr. Saunders.
0: Well, really, why not?
1: Well, it's a little unstable. Some of the rungs are loose.
0: Oh, I see. It seems rather old.
2: That chair belonged to my mother. She died last year. My father's sentimental about it.
1: I hesitated to mention it. Well, Marilla, have you prepared that breakfast for me?
2: Yes, it's in the kitchen.
1: Well, then I suggest I get to it. Why don't you and Mr. Saunders take a stroll about and get to know each other?
2: Shall we?
1: I'll be working when you get back.
0: Well, what sort of work do you do, Mr. Edley?
2: Dr. Edley.
0: Really? Of what? Medicine?
1: Oh, hardly. Of philosophy.
2: Well, now let's go. You two can chat another time.
0: Doctor?
1: See you later, Mr. Saunders.
0: Don't you think you'll be a little chilly?
2: Oh, do you think so? Well, I'll get a jacket.
0: Through the window, I could see her open the closet. And there, hanging in plain sight, was a bright red dress. I said nothing to her about it, hoping that in some way she'd get around to mentioning it, or at least let something drop that would help explain what I'd seen in the driveway. But she didn't. We strolled about for some time, and she spoke only of inconsequentialities. And when I asked her something specific about her background, she would respond with a non sequitur or direct my attention to some flower or passing bird. But with all, her attitude remained warm and friendly. I might even say inviting. And despite everything, I felt myself being more and more drawn to her. At one point, I couldn't resist the impulse to reach out for her hands.
2: Don't touch me.
0: What?
2: Please.
0: Well, I don't understand. Why should...
2: Don't come any closer.
0: Marilla, what is it?
2: We'd better go back now.
0: What's the matter with you?
2: Nothing. I'm perfectly all right.
0: Well, I tried to take hold of your hand. You backed away from me as if I were a serpent. Why?
2: Please,
0: well, why did you do that? You looked absolutely terrified.
2: I can't explain.
0: Can't explain? Why can't you explain?
2: I mean, I don't know why I did
0: what,
2: that.
0: What, are you afraid of me?
2: No.
0: Well, then give me your hand. Why won't you give
2: me
0: your hand?
2: Leave me alone, will you? What? Please, just leave me alone.
0: She suddenly turned and started to run down the path. And at that exact moment, from a distance, we heard a voice calling out, screaming out, rather, as if in anguish.
2: No!
0: The path branched off just ahead, and I ran quickly in the direction of the scream.
2: No!
0: It was only a short distance to the point where the path came out of the woods, and I found myself on the cleared land that surrounded the Lonergan house. And there was no one there.
3: No!
0: Like the previous night when I'd heard the sound of the rocking chair coming out of nowhere, there was now only this agonizing scream for help. Again and again. Like before, the sound eventually faded away, but not before I had the distinct impression that what I had been listening to was the voice of Dr. Edderley. I started back toward his house, but this time circuitously. To make certain that I wasn't seen, I approached from the rear of the house. And keeping low, I scurried up to a partly open window. Marilla and Dr. Edderley were inside.
2: It was your suggestion that I walk with him in the woods. If you...
1: Well, how could I know that you were going to behave like an infatuated adolescent? Of course he was going to touch you. Batting your eyes, talking in whispers. What kind of behavior is that?
2: Oh, I give no...
1: Of course you did.
2: Thing.
1: It was outright flirtation. And running. Imagine that, running.
2: What else could I have
1: you
2: done?
1: You could have used your wits.
2: That screaming you did for help.
1: It was the only possible way to distract him. I'd rather he was puzzled over that than have him discover the whole truth from you. Now I'm going down to his house and see if I can double talk our way out of this. Don't leave here until I get back.
0: For a moment, Marilla stood in the open doorway, and then she turned and went to the bend of a long hallway where there were two heavy doors. She unlocked the nearer one and went in. Then, as quietly as possible, I made my way around to the front of the house and down the hallway to the door that Marilla had gone to. It was slightly ajar, and I could see most of the room with no difficulty. At one side, there was an enormous workbench completely strewn over with an infinite assortment of tools and electronic equipment. There were wires, tubes, lights, and meters. Marilla was seated before what at first appeared to be an ordinary television set. But there were curious labels above the three knobs that she was carefully adjusting. They read, respectively, latitude, longitude, and altitude. And she flicked a switch, and an image appeared on the screen. It was undoubtedly the Lonergan house. And it was a remarkably acceptable illusion, not only because the image was sharp and the coloring perfect, but because, astonishingly, the house was reproduced in its full three dimensions. The object had roundness, depth, perspective. Except for the reduction in size, every detail seemed as credible, as palpable as the original. It seemed as if you could reach in and pick the very flowers near the lawn. I stood for a time watching this, fascinated by it, until Dr. Edderley came into view, crossing the lawn, approaching the porch.
1: Well, Mr. Saunders! Mr. Saunders, are you at home?
0: His voice was entirely free of the usual amplification sound of electronic speakers. It was as clear as the miniature image of him that walked up to the door and knocked. And getting no answer, he went back toward the woods. At this point, Marilla must have heard me move slightly, for she suddenly turned, and in one motion, she clicked off the set and came to her feet.
2: What?
0: That device, did he invent that?
2: You mustn't stay here. He's coming right back.
0: Well, there doesn't even seem to be an electronic speaker in that thing. Are there cameras, microphones, or does he merely twist those knobs?
2: Oh, if he finds out that you've seen
0: it. Why is he keeping this a secret?
2: It's not perfected.
0: Is that true?
2: Yes.
0: Marilla, listen to me. You seem to be frightened by something that's going on around here. I know that I am, and I want to know what it is. Now, I also want to help you. There isn't much I can do if you won't tell me the truth. Now, what's in that other locked room?
2: What?
0: In the room next to this.
2: My father works in there.
0: Well, I'm sure he does, but at what? What does he work at in there?
2: I can't tell you that.
0: Why not?
2: Because it's really his affair.
0: But you do know what it is.
2: Yes.
0: You're going to unlock that door, Marilla. And you are going to unlock it now.
2: Oh, please.
1: Well, go on, Marilla. Why don't you oblige the gentleman? When a man is as curious about something as all that, I don't think he should be kept in frustration. Marilla, give me the key.
2: Father, what are you doing?
1: Give it to me. Now, Mr. Saunders, if you'll just step this way.
0: We walked to the second door where Dr. Edderley inserted the key in the lock and opened it. I looked into a very small room, the floor, walls, and ceiling of which were made entirely of frosted glass. and there was nothing else. It was empty. On the outside of the door, there was a panel, which he slid aside to reveal three knobs like the others I had seen, similarly labeled latitude, longitude, and altitude.
3: Actually, Mr. Saunders, there are microscopic perforations in the glass to admit air. Now, would you be good enough to give me the name of a place some distance away?
0: A place?
3: Anywhere you choose, anywhere on Earth.
0: Some place I would like to see?
3: No, Mr. Saunders. Some place you'd like to be.
0: I had no intention of stepping inside Dr. Edderly's glass cubicle, but I was curious to see what might appear on the screens. And I gave him the general location of a New England farm where I was born. Alongside in the hallway, there was a series of bookshelves. It held a selection of highly detailed atlases and charts, and from one of these we determined the exact location of the farm. Then he carefully adjusted the knobs. I watched from the doorway as the glass began to glow with colored light. And then, suddenly before me, what was for all the world an actual pasture. Trees and sky, flowers and grass, and in the distance a barn with a silo leaning like the Tower of Pisa. That barn, I played there when I was a child. Involuntarily, I must have taken a step toward it, for I heard Marilla's voice.
2: Don't go in there.
1: Be quiet.
0: I turned around and I saw that Dr. Edderly had a gun in his hand.
3: Stay where you are. Enjoy yourself. Play in the barn again, Mr. Saunders.
0: And now I was completely engulfed in this farmland scene. It was astonishing. It was as if I were a very part of it. If I had somehow awakened here, never having seen those blank glass walls, I would have completely believed that I was standing in this open countryside.
4: Where'd you come from, mister?
0: I turned. I saw a farmer standing what seemed to be about 10 yards away.
4: Something I can do for you?
0: Well, No, I...
4: What's doing here?
0: Well, I...
4: Lose your way?
0: Well, not exactly. See, I...
4: Well, go on.
0: Well, I was born here. My family used to own this place. I just thought I'd look...
4: Take a look around.
0: Yes.
4: What's your name?
0: Gordon Saunders. My father was...
4: Dan Saunders. I heard of him. He had the place 30 years ago.
0: That's right.
4: Want to see the house?
0: Well, I...
4: Then come on.
0: He turned his back and walked away.
4: Bring that rake along, will you?
0: It was lying on the ground near my feet. I bent down. But my hand didn't close about the handle of the rake as it would have ordinarily, but rather passed right through it as if it weren't there. Nothing but sounds and images projected across a continent.
4: You coming?
0: No. I'd rather be by myself. I'll just take a little walk around, if you don't mind.
4: Suit yourself. We'll be up at the house if you change your mind.
0: Well, thank you very much. And he turned and walked further away. He went on. Then suddenly there was the sound of a key, and the door opened back into Dr. Edley's hallway. Somehow, in an effort to save me, Marilla must have managed to get the key and the gun away from her father, had quickly opened the door of the cubicle and thrown the gun down the length of a long hallway. As I came out, she was grappling with him, keeping from reaching it. Before I'd taken two steps toward them, he'd broken loose and was running for the gun. It was obvious that he'd reach it before either of us, and in a moment, we'd both be helpless. I had a revolver in my suitcase at the Lonigan place, and I knew that our only chance was for me to get it. I ran out of the house and into the woods. I got the gun and rushed back with it toward their house. I stopped just short of the clearing. I walked carefully to the edge. The white house with the yellow shutters and the two small brown chimneys was no more. It had vanished completely. Not a trace of it. I walked down into the clearing, bewildered, shocked, hardly able to accept the evidence of my senses.
3: How do you know, Mr. Saunders, that all of life is not an illusion?
0: I didn't even bother to turn or look about, for I knew I'd see nothing. Can you hear me, Marilla?
2: Yes, I can hear you. I can see you.
0: Are you all right?
3: She's perfectly all right.
0: The house was never really here, was it?
3: I'm afraid not.
0: Nor were you. That walk we took in the woods, Marilla?
3: Like your visit with the farmer.
0: And it was you in the red dress?
2: Yes. I'm sorry.
3: I was doing some experiments. There was a short circuit and the image appeared in the driveway.
0: And when I tried to touch your hand, Marilla, in the woods...
3: She moved away. We were careful that you never actually touched anything connected with us. Ourselves, the rocking chair, even the doors of the house were held or left open for you.
0: The floor?
3: What you felt under your feet was the same flat rock you're standing on now. What you saw was the illusion of floorboards. No, no, nothing to touch. As yet.
0: As yet?
3: We have five senses, haven't we, Mr. Saunders? You were quite beguiled by the use of only two. Well, I expect to have no particular difficulties with odors and tastes. But the sense of touch... You'd be interested to know that I've begun my experiments with the sense of touch, Mr. Saunders. And with very encouraging results. I'd considered conducting another experiment now, with you as the subject. With you, and with a bullet for my gun.
0: Oh.
3: But Marilla has pleaded your case. She's convinced me that you're too sensible to tell anyone about all this. That no one would believe you.
0: I don't imagine they would.
3: She's also promised never to try to get in touch with you. And, of course, I have a way of keeping an eye on you, don't I?
0: That house actually does exist somewhere, doesn't it?
3: Yes. But you won't try to find it, will you, Mr. Saunders?
0: And, of course, your name isn't Edderley.
3: I should think not. You know, I've thought of an interesting experiment we might conduct in the place of the one with the bullet. Marilla, I thought that since you've become so fond of our friend that you might want to say your last goodbye with the proper finality, that you might want to say it with a kiss.
0: For a moment or two, there was silence. And then I heard Marilla's voice, very close. Almost in a whisper.
2: I've never heard your first name. Would you tell it to me now?
0: It's Gordon.
2: Goodbye, Gordon.
0: And then I felt Marilla's lips on mine. Gently. A tender pressure that lingered on my lips for a moment. And then was gone.
3: And now, Mr. Saunders, now that I have given you your life, would you tell me in return if you felt Marilla's kiss?
0: Yes, I did.
3: Clearly, unmistakably.
0: It was in every sense the kiss of a lovely woman. Except...
3: Yes, except what?
0: That it was cold, Doctor. Cold as death.
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0: 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Heard in tonight's story were Barbara Kassar as Marilla, Paul McGrath as Dr. Edderley, and Bob Dryden as the farmer. 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
1: The doll shop stood on a quiet Washington side street, not too far from the sprawling Pentagon building. A woman and a child waited outside, the little girl peering eagerly through the window at the dolls inside, and the woman glancing impatiently at her wristwatch, as if expecting someone who was late for an appointment. And there was nothing about the doll shop to warn them that they were waiting to keep an appointment with doom.
2: Mommy, look!
3: Yes, what is it, dear?
2: In the window of the shop, the tiny dolls. Oh, Mommy, do you think Daddy will buy me one?
3: Well, we'll ask him when he comes, dear. He said 3 o'clock on this corner.
2: I see him, Mommy. There he is.
3: Oh, Henry, here we are.
4: Hello, dear.
3: Hi.
4: Sorry I'm late.
3: Well, we've been waiting for you. Cindy's been telling...
4: Yes, I'm afraid I'll have to call off the shopping, Alma.
3: Oh, Henry, we promised.
4: Yes, I know. I'm sorry. It's just one of those things. You've been the wife of an army colonel long enough to know his life isn't his own.
3: What is it this time?
4: Oh, some more of that flying sphere nonsense. The pilot who says he sighted it last month crashed and was killed today, so the general wants a full report.
3: Dear, what next?
2: Daddy!
4: We'll have a staff meeting at the Pentagon at 3:15.
2: Daddy, look in this window.
4: Oh, I haven't time, dear.
2: Just for a minute, Daddy, please.
4: Cindy, I haven't time to stop and watch a bunch of 6-inch dolls parading around in the shop. See, they are lifelike, aren't they? Look at that, Alma. Dolls are marching around like a regular review. They've even got their own little band.
3: Henry, your staff meeting.
4: Hmm? Oh, yeah, yeah. Yes, I've got to run. Now, look, don't go spending a lot of money on that nonsense, Alma.
3: No, dear.
4: Bye.
3: Bye, dear.
4: Bye, Cindy.
2: Bye, Daddy. Oh, Mommy, look. Look, the band's going to play.
3: Aren't they wonderful, honey? You know, it's funny. I must have stood on this corner 1,000 times, and I've never even noticed this shop before.
5: Good evening, children.
3: Oh, well, good evening.
2: Mommy, he talks awful funny.
3: Hush, Cindy.
5: Would you like to step inside the shop of Santo Parigi?
3: Well, yes, we would.
5: This way.
2: Oh, Mommy, it's like
5: there. Here in the shop of Santo Parigi, creator of Parigi's universal, wonderful dolls, the world of adult reality is blended with the world of child's fantasy.
3: This is a new shop, isn't it, Mr. Parigi?
5: What is new and what is old? Come, this way. Would you like to meet one of my little ones?
2: Oh, yes.
5: This one in the red jacket is Toto. Speak, little one.
6: How do you do? How do you do?
3: Well, isn't that wonderful?
2: Mommy, he talks, the dolls talk.
3: Amazing, it's absolutely amazing.
5: That is nothing for Parigi's wonderful dolls. Listen, sing, Toto. Sing for the little girl.
6: My name is Toto.
3: Cindy, listen.
5: Sing, Toto.

0: how do they work, Mr. Parigi?
1: How do they work? Ah, that is the secret of the great Parigi, greatest of all doll masters. To make an ordinary doll is nothing. To make a perfect replica, that is something. But to make a doll with intelligence, that is the work of an artist, huh?
0: Well, yes. Well, they must be very expensive.
1: Madame, when I construct a doll like Toto, I cannot bear to be parted from him permanently. So instead of selling, I rent my little people.
0: You rent dolls?
1: Precisely. $10. I have but one request. When you grow tired of my dolls, you must return them to me in good condition.
2: Oh, Mommy, could we take him home?
3: Take him home! Take him home! Take him home!
2: Oh, look, Mommy, look! He's bowing and dancing. Oh, Mommy, he wants to come. Please, I'll take such good care of it, please.
0: Well, honey, we'll have to deal with your father later, but... Well,
2: oh, Mommy!
0: All right, wrap him up, Mr. Parigi. Oh, dear, I have a feeling when your father comes home, we'll be sorry.
2: Toto, in my room, and you're going to sleep right here next to my pillow. Oh, Toto, don't laugh like that. I'm going to have to teach you some manners. You be quiet, because my daddy will be home soon, and he's a colonel in the army, and he'll bust you to private if you don't behave. Now, you wait here. I'm going to introduce you to my puppy dog, Mr. Blister. So be good now. Here, Blister. Here, Blister. Come on, Blister. Come in. Mr. Blister, now this is Toto. Oh, dear, I don't think Mr. Blister likes you, Toto. Stop it, Mr. Blister. Come over here and shake hands with Toto, Mr. Blister. Come on, now. Mr. Blister, let him go. Let go. Let go.
3: Get him. Get him. Get him. Get him. Get him. Get him.
0: Mr. Blister, come over here. Why, what happened, dear?
2: Mr. Blister tried to bite my doll. Look how frightened Toto is.
0: Dolls don't get frightened, Cindy.
2: But he is, Mommy. He screamed.
0: You just imagined it, honey.
2: But he did. He did.
0: Well, Mr. Blister didn't mean it. You know he's the gentlest little pup alive.
2: He isn't. He's nasty and I hate him.
0: Cindy, you've hurt his feelings.
2: Okay. He tried to bite my new doll and I don't ever want to see him again. Ever.
0: Oh, dear. All right, Mr. Blister, you come downstairs with me. Come on now. Cindy's angry at you tonight.
2: I'll kill him.
0: Why, Cindy, where did you hear a thing like that?
2: Toto said it.
0: Well, I see. Well, you've had an exciting day, honey. Brush your teeth now and go to bed. Daddy's coming home late, so we'll see you in the morning. Hmm? Good night, darling. Sleep well.
2: I hate him, Mr. Toto. I hate him.

0: Morning, Alma. Breakfast ready?
1: Just a minute. How was the staff meeting last night, dear?
0: Oh, horrible bore as usual. Where's the little one?
1: Up in her room. She'll be down in a minute.
0: Oh, say, remind me to take some papers back to the War Department, will you? Mm-hmm. I left them in my strong box.
1: Henry?
0: Hmm?
1: You told me it was against regulations to bring secret papers home.
0: Well, I had to finish some work for the old man. Nobody will ever know the difference.
1: Well, suppose not. Oh, dear, would you feed the puppy before we sit down? His bowl's under the sink.
0: Where is he? See, that's funny. Here's his supper from last night, only half eaten.
1: Getting fussy.
0: Blister? Hey, Blister. Blister! Where the dickens is that mutt?
1: Maybe he's on the back porch.
0: Oh, maybe. Here, Blister. Here, Blister. Alma.
1: Mm-hmm. What is it, dear?
0: Alma, look.
1: Why, Henry. Is he?
0: Yes, he's dead.
1: But how? What happened?
0: From the looks of it, he might have been poisoned.
1: Poisoned? Who on earth would do a thing like that to an innocent little pup?
0: I don't know. Let's see his dish.
1: Oh, Henry.
0: I don't understand this at all. Say, what's this?
1: What's what?
0: Well, look, there are pieces of broken glass in his food. Blue glass.
1: Glass? Glass. Henry.
0: Huh?
1: Well, I just remembered something.
0: What?
1: It may just be coincidence, but in the bathroom this morning...
0: What about the bathroom?
1: Cindy's blue glass. You know the one with the Mickey Mouse on it.
0: Mm-hmm.
1: It was broken, Henry. I found pieces in the wastebasket. I meant to ask her about it.
0: Oh, Alma, for heaven's sake, you aren't suggesting that our little girl... Why, she loved Blister more than anyone.
1: Not last night, she didn't.
0: Why not?
1: Well, he went after Toto.
0: Well, who's Toto?
1: Oh, her new doll.
0: You bought her one of those dolls?
1: Well, I just rented it.
0: Rented it?
1: Yes.
0: Look, Alma.
1: Oh, no.
0: Oh, well, all right. What's this got to do with Blister?
1: Well, he went for the doll, and Cindy... Well, Cindy said... Henry, she said she'd kill him.
0: What? Well, that's ridiculous.
1: It's true.
0: Good heavens, a 9-year-old child putting ground glass in dog food? She'd have to be a monster.
2: Mommy.
0: Now, don't say anything. I'll talk to her.
1: Good morning, dear.
2: Good morning, Mommy.
1: Morning.
2: Morning, Daddy.
0: Hello.
2: What's the matter?
0: Nothing, Cindy. Sit down, dear.
2: Yes, sir.
0: Cindy, your mother tells me you broke your blue drinking glass.
2: Oh, no, I didn't break it.
1: Now, Cindy...
2: I didn't.
0: Well, now, somebody broke it. It wasn't your mother and it wasn't me.
2: Well, then it must have been Toto.
1: Cynthia.
0: Cindy, you know Toto was only a doll. Now, a doll couldn't have broken your glass, could he? Well?
2: But he must have done it, Daddy.
0: Cindy, you know how Daddy feels about little girls who tell untruths. I'd hate to think you'd done something you knew was wrong and you were blaming it on a doll.
2: What's the matter with Mr. Blister? Is he sick?
0: He's dead, Cindy.
2: Oh, no, he can't be dead. He isn't dead, Daddy. No, he isn't. He isn't. Mommy,
1: Yes, dear.
2: But he'll come back. He has to come back.
1: No, he won't come back, honey.
2: Not ever.
1: No, Cindy, not ever.
0: Now that we've told you, Cindy, you want to change your mind about the glass?
1: Let me let her alone.
2: Daddy, you think I killed...
1: I see what you've done. The child feels guilty enough, Henry.
0: Oh, dear, this is no time for feelings to interfere.
1: Feelings don't mean anything, Henry. When they come, they just come. You go up to your room, honey. Daddy and I'll be up in just a minute.
2: I don't want to.
1: Please, Cindy. We'll be right up. Please? There, that's a good girl. And close the kitchen door behind you.

Douglas is dead. He isn't coming back. Ever. Daddy, neither was me, but it was you. It was you!

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1: Eat your supper, dear.
2: I'm not hungry.
1: Oh, Cindy, you scarcely touched your lunch.
2: I don't feel like eating.
1: Is it Mr. Blister?
2: Oh, Mom.
3: Cindy, answer your mother.
1: Oh, Henry, she'll work it out in her own way, dear.
3: Oh, I don't know. When I was a boy, there was such a thing as discipline. Where this child is being brought up...
1: Henry!
3: Well, it's true. There's no respect. Lying. Oh, I don't know. Alma, what's happened to us? We were a nice, peaceful, happy family until you bought that cursed doll.
1: Now who's blaming things on the doll?
3: Well, it's true.
1: Henry. You wanted to get some papers from your strongbox.
3: What? Oh, yes. Excuse me.
1: Will you try to eat something, Cindy? Now, darling.
2: Yes, dear.
3: Alma! Alma!
1: Yes, Henry, what is it?
3: Alma, it's gone.
1: What's gone?
3: The box, the strong box is gone.
1: But it can't be. The door to your study is always locked, and you and I have the only key.
3: I know all that, and I tell you it isn't there.
1: But who would...
3: I don't know, Alma. Those confidential reports, if they ever get into the wrong hands...
1: Oh, I warned you about keeping them here.
3: What if it ever came out in the open? Can't you see the papers? Army colonel, derelict in duty...
1: Call the police, Henry.
3: What, and throw my career in the wastebasket after 17 years? We've got to find it ourselves.
1: But it was there when I went in to clean this morning.
3: But what about your key?
1: Well, it's right here. I always keep it right with me. That's funny.
3: Oh, no.
1: But my other keys are all on the ring.
3: You've lost it.
1: I don't see how.
3: Alma, how could you do it?
1: Henry, please.
3: Come on, we'll search the house. I can't think of anything else to do.
1: Oh, dear, you're going to miss your staff meeting.
3: Well, all right, never mind the meeting. My whole career goes up in smoke if we don't find those reports. Somebody get hold of your key and open that room. I know Cindy.
1: Oh, let the child alone. She's been through enough. You know she wouldn't do a thing like that.
3: I don't know anything anymore. I don't know my own child. I don't even know you.
1: Henry.
3: All I know is that strong box is gone with papers that are dynamite if the wrong person gets them. The question being who? What's that?
1: Coming from upstairs. I...
3: Stop it!
4: How do you do? How do you do?
3: Blasted little imp! There.
1: Henry.
3: But since we've got this thing...
1: Henry!
3: What?
1: Look.
3: Where? What?
1: Around the doll's neck. The key. The key to your study.
3: It was Cindy, after all.
1: I don't believe it.
3: Ever since she got this fool doll, she's been acting half insane. First the dog, now this. I think she hates us, Alma.
1: Henry! Cindy is my child, and I know her. I know she's a good, sensitive little person with no malice in her.
3: You're just simply refusing to face the facts, dear.
1: What are you going to do?
3: I'm going downstairs and have a talk with that young lady.

0: Cindy, you're not telling me the truth.
1: Yes, I am, Daddy.
0: All I'm asking is that you tell me the truth. Now, where is it?
1: I didn't take it, Daddy. Honest, I didn't take it.
0: I suppose you're going to tell me now that a little 6-inch doll took my strong box and hid it. Well? Cindy, I'm speaking to you.
1: I didn't take it, Daddy. You don't understand. Toto did it. Oh, he's terrible, awful. He says things. He says he's going to kill everybody.
0: Oh, Cindy, you're inventing things.
1: It's true. At night when I'm sleeping, he stands next to my pillow and whispers things to me. Awful things. He told me he'd kill me, too, if I told him.
0: Elma, I think this child is sick. I think she needs a doctor.
2: She's frightened, Henry. She's trembling like a leaf. Come on, darling. We'll go up to your room.
1: I don't want to
2: go
1: up
2: there. No, honey, Mommy will stay with you.
1: I'm afraid. He's up there.
2: Who, Cindy?
1: Toto.
0: Well, he won't be up there for long. Mr. Toto is going right back to Parigi's wonderful doll shop before I lose my sanity, which means right now.
3: Ah, Colonel Grayson. Welcome to the home of Parigi's wonderful doll.
0: Are you Parigi?
3: Santor Parigi, creator of the universal doll. The doll with the mind. The doll
0: Yes,
3: with...
0: well, I'm returning one of your masterpieces.
3: Oh? If you will step into the rear of my shop. Now, what is the complaint?
0: There's no complaint. Here's your doll. Good riddance.
3: My little Toto, rejected, you found the world of men too filled with hate.
4: Hate!
3: We will change all that later on. Return to your comrades in the window, little one. And now... Colonel Grayson?
0: I think we have no further business, sir.
3: Ah, but we do, Colonel. Let me see. Ah, yeah. Here it is. Do you recognize this, Colonel?
0: That's my strong box. Where...
3: My little Toto is very clever, sir.
0: Are you trying to tell me your doll stole that from me?
3: Let us not say stole. I'm merely keeping it in custody.
0: What's your game, Parigi?
3: Blackmail. You give me what I want, I do not ruin your career.
0: What do you want?
3: Information. We already know something from the reports of the War Department reported by one of your pilots.
0: What government do you represent?
3: I represent Parigi's wonderful dolls, none other.
0: I'm not so naive, sir.
3: Perhaps I should explain. Each man hides something from the world. Each man loves something more than life. With the help of my wonderful dolls, I obtain personal information which enables me to control the men who control the world. Men like you.
0: Hand over that strong box.
3: I warn you, I have a gun.
0: Give it to me.
3: You are being foolish. Put down that walking stick.
0: Now.
3: No closer.
0: Now. Hello. Give me the police. Hello. This is Colonel Henry Grayson. I've just killed a man. Parigi's doll shop, corner of 4th and Lexington. The body is in the rear. I'll wait for you. Shut up. Shut up, you little fiend.
4: Colonel Grayson.
0: Did I hear you speak?
4: Colonel Henry Grayson.
0: Oh, it can't be. I must be going out of my mind. A 6-inch doll. Shut up. The master's dead.
4: You are mistaken, Colonel. I, Toto, am the master.
0: What do you mean?
4: If you will examine the body of Santo Parigi, you will see that he does not bleed. And he does not bleed, Colonel, because Santo Parigi never lived.
0: Never lived?
4: Santo Parigi is a doll.
0: A doll? But he's a man. He talks. He walks.
4: The people of Meretrix are skillful doll builders.
0: Meretrix? Doll builders? Who are you?
4: I am Xanthus Imperator, commander of the legions of the third planetoid, Meretrix.
0: Legions? Planetoid?
4: My people and I... as dolls come from a tiny planet beyond the moon.
0: What?
4: So small that it cannot support our population.
0: That's true.
4: We landed one of our space spheres on Earth 3 months ago with the intention of colonizing. Unfortunately, one of your pilots intercepted us.
0: So that's why you wanted our information.
4: Precisely.
0: And you are human?
4: Quite human. Of course, in order to deal with Earth people without suspicion... we were forced to construct Parigi, a man-sized doll.
0: No, I can't believe this. I'm... I'm having hallucinations. I've got to get out of here.
4: That will be impossible. We have weapons of destruction quite unknown to Earth people.
0: I phoned the police. They'll be here soon.
4: By

0: Keep me covered, Ryan.
1: Okay, Sarge.
0: All right. You the guy who turned in the call?
1: Yes, that's right, Sergeant.
0: Where's the body?
1: Well, you see, it isn't exactly a body.
0: What do you mean?
1: It's a doll.
0: What?
1: Now, wait, you've got to let me explain. I know this sounds fantastic, but I've stumbled onto an unbelievable plot.
0: Yeah? Keep talking.
1: Well, you see, these little dolls, they aren't really dolls. They're tiny people. Mm-hmm. Now, there's a big doll named Santor Parigi. They're using him as a front to run the shop.
2: He's off his trolley, Sarge.
1: Now, look here.
0: Now, listen, mister, we got to call it. There was a murder here. Now, if there was one, where is the body?
1: Well, it's behind the curtains in the back. Only, you see, it isn't really a body. It's a big wax dummy. It's all part of their plot to gain control of the world.
2: Holy smoke, he's really off his rocker.
1: Now, look, if you don't believe me, I'll prove it to you. Come here. Look behind this curtain, and you'll see the dummy lying on the floor.
3: Welcome, gentlemen. Are you looking for something?
1: Parigi! This is impossible. I smashed his skull.
0: Do you know this guy?
1: That's the one, the doll.
0: What's your name, mister?
3: Parigi, Santor Parigi, creator of the universal doll.
0: Uh-huh. You ever see this man?
3: Never until just now.
1: That's not true. He's lying. I tell you, he's nothing but a big doll. The real masters are the little dolls.
0: Ryan, are you getting this?
2: He's wacko, Sarge.
1: No,
2: he's a fruitcake.
1: I'm not crazy, I tell you. I can prove it. They must have fixed up his head where I smashed it in. Touch him and you'll see.
0: Mr. Parigi, do you know what this guy is talking about?
3: The man is demented, obviously.
1: No, that's not true. I tell you, there's a plot to control the Earth. I've got to call the War Department. They want to know about the flying sphere.
0: Holy mackerel, this gets worse every minute. Ryan.
1: Take him to headquarters?
0: No, save some time. Take him down to Psycho Ward.
2: Okay, all right, Buck Rogers. Just come along nice and quiet.
1: No, don't you see? He's nothing but a man-sized doll.
2: Sure, and the little ones are going to take over the Earth, and you're going to wait and cut out some...
1: Listen to me, you've got to...
0: Sorry you had all this trouble, Mr. Parigi.
3: Poor chap. He is obviously suffering from delusions.
0: Well, he's not the only one in Washington today. You know, we've been getting a whole string of crack-ups lately. Bigwigs blowing their tops under pressure. If you could see some of the names in our confidential files...
3: You keep confidential files on cases like this?
0: Certainly. Believe me, they'd be dynamite if they ever got in the wrong hands. Well, I better be running along. My little girl would be nuts for that.
3: So? Then please accept the doll for saving my life. That madman might have killed me.
0: Yes, but I...
3: Take Toto home with you as a gift.
0: Well, now, I don't know, Mr. Parigi. It's against regulations for us to accept favors.
3: But this is not for you. It is for your little daughter. And if you will only take the doll and give him a good home, you will be doing me a great favor.
0: Well, then, if you insist, and thanks very much. When my kid sees this, will she be surprised?
3: Yes, Toto will come as a great surprise. A very great surprise. Hey, Toto?

This was from the world of X-1. Tonight's story, Parigi's Wonderful Dolls, an original drama written for NBC Radio by George Lefferts. Featured in the cast were Denise Alexander, Joan Alexander, Les Damon, Joe DeSantis, and Leon Janney as the doll Toto. Music by Al Behrman, narration by Norman Rose. Tonight's program was directed by Edward King, executive producer Robert Wogan.

0: first, I have a little surprise for you. Look there, right in front of you.
1: Tombstone. Three of them.
0: The first one is your mother's. The second one is your brother's. They're both sleeping soundly under them. And the third one...
1: It's mine.
2: Midnight, the witching hour when the night is darkest, our fears the strongest, and our strength at its lowest ebb. Midnight, when the graves gape open and death strikes. How? You'll learn the answer in just a moment in The Man with the Black Beard.

0: And now, Murder at Midnight, Tales of Mystery and Terror by radio's Masters of the Macabre. 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
1: A few minutes before 12 o'clock, midnight, Charles Corbett is sleeping peacefully, but not his wife, Evelyn.
2: No. No, don't touch me.
3: There's no use running. You can't get away.
2: Please let me alone.
3: You mustn't be afraid, Evelyn.
2: You. That black beard. I've seen you before.
3: Of course you've seen me before. Everybody does. Sooner or later.
2: No. I don't want to see you. And I won't.
3: Scalpel, please.
2: What are you doing? You can't operate on me. You can't.
3: Just hold still. After this first incision, you won't feel anything.
2: No, there's nothing wrong with me. Let go of me.
3: No one's holding you. Get up.
2: I can't.
3: No, Evelyn.
2: Your face. You're growing a beard.
3: Yes, Evelyn.
2: A black beard? You're the man with the black beard who's been following me?
3: Yes, Evelyn.
2: No.
3: I'm afraid you're going to die. The prisoner will rise.
2: Prisoner.
3: I find you guilty. Guilty of trying to run away from the man with the black beard. You are sentenced to be guillotined.
2: No. No, please, I didn't do anything wrong.
3: Step up these stairs, please.
2: My husband. Let me call my husband.
3: No time for that. Raise the guillotine.
2: Please, give me another chance.
3: You'll only run away again. Head down.
2: No. Oh, why do you hate me? Why do you want to kill me?
3: Because you hate me. And for this you must die.
2: No.
4: Evelyn.
2: No, don't.
4: Evelyn, for heaven's sake, what's the matter, darling?
2: Charles, help me.
4: Oh, Evelyn, stop it. Now, you're perfectly safe. Look, darling. Look, you're in bed.
2: I'm in bed.
4: Yes.
2: Oh, Charles.
4: Oh, what was it, darling?

0: to kill me.
1: No, darling.
0: At first he was a doctor. He was going to operate on me. And then he tried to guillotine me.
1: Evelyn.
0: And the knife was just going out.
1: Oh.
0: But you...
1: Poor darling, it's all my fault.
0: Oh, no. Why is it your fault?
1: I'm telling you about that latest case of mine, that murder case.
0: No, no, Chuck. No, I don't think it was that. No, I've dreamed about that man with the black beard before.
1: Hmm?
0: Charles, it means something.
1: When did you dream about him before?
0: I don't know. It was about a month ago.
1: Oh. Oh, yes. That was when I got my new job. That makes sense.
0: No. No, Charles, there's something else. I can't help feeling it. I can't help feeling that I'm going to die.
1: Don't say that, Evelyn.
0: No, I feel it in my bones, Charles. I'm certain. I'm going to die. Soon.
1: Corbett speaking.
2: Oh, Mr. Corbett, I'm glad I got you. Central Hospital's been trying to reach you.
1: Who?
2: Central Hospital.
1: Oh, they must have the wrong Corbett. I don't know anyone there.
2: Oh, they said it was about your wife.
1: My wife? What about her?
2: Well, she collapsed down the street, and they brought her into the hospital.
1: Okay. I'm going right over. Evelyn.
0: Oh. Hello, Charles.
1: Oh, darling. What is this? I came right over. What
0: Charles.
1: Is it?
0: Charles.
1: Baby. Please. Please, honey, don't cry. Oh, look. Tell me.
0: Charles. Huh? Charles, I saw him.
1: You saw who?
0: The man.
1: What
0: man? The man with the black beard.
1: The one you dreamed about last night?
0: Yes, here.
1: Where?
0: Well, it was in the street.
1: In the street?
0: No, I left the office. I was going out for lunch. And I was just going out of the lobby when I saw him, a man with a black beard.
1: Oh, now, darling.
0: I stared at him. I tried to place him. And then I realized that he was the man from my dream. He nodded to me, Charles. I guess I must have fainted.
1: Well, Evelyn, honey, it can't be the same man. It's just your imagination.
0: No, Charles, it's not. It was the same man. I remember his face in every detail.
1: No, I don't see... Oh, I guess we have to do something about this, darling. What can we do? Look, suppose we go to see Dr. Lieber. He should be able to help you.
0: No. It's no use, Charles. He's after me. The man with the black beard. I'm going to die, Charles. I'm going to die.
3: Can you describe the man to me, Mrs. Corbett?
0: Yes, Doctor, I can. He has a long, narrow face. Deep-set black eyes and a black beard.
3: Had you ever seen him before this, before you dreamed of him?
0: No, I don't think so.
3: And you believe the man you saw in the street and the one you dreamed about are the same?
0: I know they are.
3: You say he nodded to you as if he knew you.
0: Oh, he knew me, all right. He wants me to die.
3: You met him twice?
0: Yes, and both times he nodded.
3: I can understand your being afraid of him. But I think you also hate him. You do hate him, don't you?
0: Hate him? Doctor, I could kill him without even thinking twice about it.
3: I see.
1: What do you think, Dr. Lieber?
3: If she did not hate him, the explanation would be simple. She might have seen this man with a black beard before. She dreamed of him just passing in the street. And she could have had a nightmare about him. But hate... Hate is important. Hating him the way she does... That means he has become a symbol to her.
0: A symbol? Then you don't believe he's a real person, do you? That he's really threatening me?
3: Not in the way you mean. What we'll have to do is to find out just what he does stand for.
0: Doctor, I tell you, I know what he stands for. He stands for death.
3: I'm not going to tell you to forget him, Mrs. Corbett, because you won't. But if you'll come back again tomorrow, well, we'll see if we can't find out a little more about him.

0: Why, Charles, what are you doing here?
1: Waiting for you, darling. We're going to have lunch together.
0: You mean you'd like to take a look at the man with the black beard?
1: Well, yes. Look, you say you met him right here on the street corner.
0: Yes, right here. Twice. Oh, Charles, are you doing this because you believe me or because you don't believe me? Or is it because you think I've gone mad?
1: Oh, my dearest, what a question.
0: Well, maybe he won't show up today.
1: Well, then I'll try again.
0: Yes, and maybe that I can see him, and maybe you can't. Maybe it's just a... Charles.
1: Huh?
0: Look.
1: Where?
0: There. Coming towards us.
1: Well, I'll be... Oh, just as you described it.
0: Then you do see him.
2: How do you do?
0: He spoke to me. He never did that before.
1: He's getting into that car.
2: Hey, you, wait, I want to talk to you.
0: He isn't paying any attention, Charles, he's driving away.
1: Can't let him get away. Taxi, come on.
0: Yes.
1: Taxi. Here, inside, Evelyn, quick.
0: All right.
3: Where'd you, bud?
1: Follow that black car. We've got to see where he goes.
3: Listen, mister, how much longer are we going to keep tailing this guy? We're way outside the city limits.
1: Yeah. We're going to tail him until we find out where he's going. You haven't lost him, have you?
3: No. He can't go much further because this road... Hey, he's turning off.
1: Huh?
3: Into the cemetery.
0: What? What did you say?
3: The Cypress Cemetery. He's going in.
1: Well, step on it, will you? I'm going to catch him.
3: Don't worry. There's just this one road and the entrance gate's on the other side of this curve. There's an attendant there. He'll have to stop and show a pass or something. Holy smoke.
1: He's gone. Hey, stop at that gate, will you?
4: Yes, sir.
1: Excuse me, we're looking for a big black car that just came through here.
4: Black car? There hasn't been a car through here for an hour.
0: You see, Sergeant, you see, I told you.
1: Stop it, Evelyn.
0: I told you.
1: Stop it. Look, there must have been one. We followed it all the way from town. A man with a black beard was driving it.
4: Mister, I say there hasn't been a car through here for an hour, with or without a beard.
5: A man with a black beard and a black car vanishing into thin air at the gates of a cemetery. But then, where would you expect a trail to end that began with a nightmare? A dream of...
6: murder!

0: And now back to Murder at Midnight and The Man with the Black Beard.
1: We find Evelyn deep in another terrifying encounter with the man who haunts her day and night.
2: Evelyn.
3: You again? What are you doing here?
2: Waiting for you.
3: No.
2: You were looking for me, remember? You and your husband, right here in the cemetery.
3: No. I've got to get up. This is just another dream. It's a nightmare.
2: Is it?
3: Yes.
2: Look at me. I'm very real. Here. Touch me.
3: Oh, no. No, you're cold.
2: Always.
3: Oh, why don't you leave me alone? Why are you pursuing me?
2: It's you who are pursuing me.
3: It's a lie. I hate you.
2: Naturally. I have a surprise for you.
3: I don't want to see your surprise. Oh, I've got to wake up. I've got to.
2: First, you must look at my surprise. Look there, right in front of you.
3: Tombstone. Three of them.
2: The first one is your mother's.
3: Oh.
2: The second is your brother's. And the third one, do you recognize that?
3: It's my own.
2: Can you read the inscription?
3: Oh.
2: It says, Evelyn Corbett, beloved wife. Simple, but dignified.
3: No, it's horrible. It's horrible.
2: Now, if you kindly step down into your grave, our business will be finished.
3: Oh, I won't do it. I won't. I don't want to die.
4: I'm afraid I must insist.
3: No, no, I won't.
4: This time, you can't help yourself, even by waking up.
3: No.
4: This time, in you go.
5: Evelyn. What are you doing on the floor? What is it?
3: Oh.
5: Darling, what's the matter?
3: It was he again.
5: Who?
3: It was the man with the black beard. He threw me into my grave.
5: Oh, no, no, no, darling. You fell off the bed, that's all.
3: Oh,
5: here. Here, darling, let me help you up. Back on the bed. There.
3: Oh, Charles. Oh, Charles, if this keeps up, I'll go out of my mind.
5: I know, darling.
3: Oh, Charles, do something. You just got to do something.
2: Saw him, this man with the black beard, Mr. Corbett.
5: I certainly did. He looked just as Evelyn described him to.
2: And he disappeared at the cemetery.
5: Yes, Doctor, he did.
2: Well, that isn't so mysterious. He might have gone off on a side road or something like that.
3: But he didn't, Doctor. He just vanished into thin air.
2: Mrs. Corbett, I want you to try to remember how many times you've dreamt about him. Now, it's important.
3: Yes. Three times.
2: Are you sure?
3: Well, I think I am.
2: When was the last time someone close to you died?
3: Died? About 6 years ago.
2: Who was it?
3: It was my brother. My only brother.
2: Were you very fond of him?
3: Yes.
2: Did you have nightmares then?
3: Well, Yes, I think so.
2: Did you dream about the man with the black beard then?
3: I'm not sure.
2: Think back.
3: No, I can't remember. I have a feeling that I did. Only I can't be too certain.
2: It will come to you. Maybe not now, maybe tomorrow, the day after. Let me know immediately when it does.
5: I don't get this, Doctor. What has that got to do with the immediate problem?
2: A great deal, Mr. Corbett.
5: But the man with the beard is a real person.
3: No, he isn't. He isn't a real person.
5: But he was
3: there. No, I think he's death. Hunting for me.
2: I see. Of course, one way we can prove he's not is to get hold of him. Talk to him.
5: Well, I'll take that job. I'll find him. And when I do, he's going to do a lot of talking. Hello.
6: Mr. Corbett?
5: Yes?
6: Oh, this is the office calling. The boss wants you to investigate a new case.
5: Yeah, yeah.
6: The body of a Mr. Hampton was found in the river today. He was heavily insured, and they want you to go down to the city morgue to look at the body as soon as possible.
5: Okay, I'll go down right now. Goodbye.
1: Mr.
5: was that body fished out of the river?
2: 7 hours ago.
5: Uh-huh. Okay. You can put the sheet back.
2: So what do you think? Murder, suicide, or accident?
5: Well, I don't know yet.
7: Hey! Hey, there he is! Here!
2: He? Who?
7: The man with the black beard. He just walked out of the slab room.
2: I didn't notice.
7: Hey, wait a minute! Oh, gone. He must have taken the elevator. Ring. Oh, got to find that guy. Come on.
2: Down, Carl. Watch your step.
7: Did you just take down a man with a black beard?
2: No, sir.
7: But you must have. He came out of here just a minute ago.
2: Well, maybe he walked down. It's only 2 flights.
7: Oh? Where are the stairs?
2: Right over there.
7: Okay, I'll see.

0: Hello, Dr. Lieber?
1: Yes?
0: This is Charles Corbett.
1: Anything wrong?
0: I just saw the man with the black beard again.
1: You did? Where?
0: Down at the morgue.
1: Did you talk to him?
0: No, he disappeared. I ran after him, but he just vanished.
1: That's too bad.
0: We've got to get a hold of him, Doctor. Perhaps we can meet him at the street corner near my wife's office. She's seen him there several times.
1: I have a very heavy schedule, but when's the best time?
0: About 1 o'clock.
1: I'll be there.
0: Look, should I have Evelyn come too?
1: Yes, that might be a good idea.
0: Good. Maybe we can clear this up today.
2: Charles, I'm afraid.
0: Oh, there's no reason to be afraid, dear. I'm with you, and Dr. Lieber will be here any minute.
2: Yes, well, if I see him again, I don't know what'll happen.
0: Nothing will happen. Believe me, darling. Look, once we talk to him... Here he comes.
2: Where, Charles?
0: Right there. Dr. Lieber.
2: Oh, I thought you... You startled me.
3: Hello.
0: I'm glad you could come, Doctor.
2: And I'm terrified. Doctor, do we have to do this?
3: It's the quickest way of getting to the bottom of it. What time have we got, Mr. Corbett?
0: I have 5 to 1.
2: Yes, that's just about the time he passes by.
3: I hope he doesn't keep us waiting too long.
2: Dr. Lieber, really, you've been wonderful about this whole thing. If it hadn't been for you and Charles, I don't...
3: What is it, Mrs. Corbett? What's the matter?
2: Look, over there.
0: It's he.
3: And he really does have a black beard.
2: I've got to get away. I've got to get away.
3: Stay here. Nothing's going to happen to you.
0: He's coming over here.
3: Good.
2: Oh, no, no, no. Don't let him touch me. Don't.
3: Please, Mrs. Corbett.
4: Good don't. Afternoon.
3: How do you do, sir?
4: I believe you are the people who are looking for me.
0: How did you know that?
4: The guard out at the cemetery told me. He described you and the lady perfectly. Oh, look out.
0: I've got her. Evelyn.
3: She's fainted.
0: Evelyn,
3: you better take her someplace quiet where she can...
4: My place is just up the street there, a few doors. If it won't bother you too much, we...
3: Of course not. Show us.
4: Here we are.
0: But this... This is... It says Blakely's Funeral Parlor.
4: Yes, I'm Mr. Blakely.
3: An undertaker?
4: Yes, a mortician.
3: Of course. This is finally beginning to make sense. Put it down on the couch there, Corbett.
0: Make sense? How?
3: Do you know Mrs. Corbett, Mr. Blakely?
4: I've seen her a few times in the street. We seemed to have lunch at about the same time. She stared at me, and I assumed she knew me, so I nodded to her.
3: You've had no other dealings with her?
4: Not that I know of, no.
3: What was your wife's maiden name, Corbett?
0: Huh? Harper. Why?
3: Would you look that name up in your files, Mr. Blakely?
4: Why, yes, of course. Let me see. Hadley Halton Harper. Cecilia M. Died January 26, 1926. Buried at...
0: Why, that was her mother.
3: And that's the answer. She loved her mother very much.
0: Very much. Yes, she was only 6 years old at the time, but she always
3: six.
0: Said...
3: An age of deep feeling. Without any real understanding of cause and effect. Her mother died, and Mr. Blakely came and took her away. As a result, she attributed her death to him. He came to represent death to her, and thus became an object of terror and hatred.
0: But I don't understand. After all these years...
3: She didn't remember him consciously because she wanted to forget about him. But a subconscious mind never forgives or forgets. She must have seen him in the street without really being aware of it. Then her subconscious mind went to work, started creating those nightmares.
0: And you think that when we tell her all this and we explain...
3: I'm sure of it.
0: Yes, but Doctor, how can we explain the attendant at the cemetery and the guy at the morgue? You know, they said they hadn't seen him.
3: Now that we know that Mr. Blakely, the bearded man, is an undertaker, a mortician... The explanation is simple. He was such a familiar figure at the cemetery and the morgue that his presence did not quite register on their conscious mind. Just as we never notice our waiter at a restaurant.
0: Oh, yes. Oh, yes, of course. I see.
3: Now, let me take a look at her. She should be coming to now.
5: Good Lord.
0: What is it? Doctor, what's the matter?
3: I don't seem to find any pulse. I'm afraid. The strain and the shock.
5: You mean?
3: I'm afraid she is, Mr. Corbett. After all, when we believe someone to be death, they can be dead.
6: A woman, dead of fear, created in her own mind, lying on a couch in a funeral parlor. The logical place to end a story that began with a nightmare. A terrifying dream of...
7: murder!

0: Remember to be with us again when death steps smiling from behind a tombstone and the clocks strike 12 for
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0: The part of Evelyn Corbett was played by Mercedes McCambridge. 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

0: Come in. Welcome. I'm E.G. Marshall. Almost every high school student remembers the famous line from Julius Caesar that goes, "The evil that men do lives after them. The good is oft interred with their bones." In other words, the bad guys are remembered. The things the good guys did, we often forget. We hesitate to disagree with William Shakespeare. How many of us can recall the specific deeds of Jack the Ripper, Rasputin the Mad Monk, or Lucrezia Borgia? And how many of us will always remember the good deeds of Florence Nightingale, Joan of Arc, Abraham Lincoln? Our tale begins one stormy night when Eberhard Edwards was awakened from a deep sleep.
1: Eberhard Edwards.
2: Yes? Who's that? Who's speaking?
1: Listen to me.
2: What do you want?
1: I wish to reward you.
2: For what? I don't need anything.
1: I am the one to decide that, Eberhard.
2: If you say so.
1: A reward for services above and beyond the call of duty. A reward for being that rarest of creatures, a good man.
2: That's very kind of you, I'm sure, but
1: Get out of bed. Stand in front of the long mirror. Turn around. What do you see?
2: The light's not too good, but No. It can't be that. That's impossible.
1: That is my sign. My reward. My recognition of gratitude for your services.
2: But what will people think? What will people say?
0: Our mystery drama, How Eberhard Won His Wings, was written especially for the Radio Mystery Theater by Arnold Moss and stars Hans Conried. 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I'll be back shortly with Act One.
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0: Eberhard Edwards, besides being a very competent bank teller, was one of that little band of unsung heroes whose major purpose in being alive is to try to make life a little better, a little more bearable for those around him. The one characteristic that always distinguished Eberhard from his fellow man was his love for his neighbor, his eagerness to do good in the world. For example, there was the Sunday he and his wife Mabel were at the beach, and there was a cry for help. A man was drowning. Before the lifeguard could get down off his platform, Eberhard had dashed into the sea and made a daring rescue of the drowning man.
1: What on earth were you thinking of? What made you do it, Eberhard?
2: The poor man was drowning. He needed help.
1: But not your help. You can't even swim.
2: That's true, isn't it? Well, something just told me to jump in. I guess I just didn't think. The man needed help, and I gave it.
0: And there was the time with the blind, crippled beggar.
3: Hey, mister, could you help out a fellow who's less fortunate than yourself?
2: Have you got 50 cents, Mabel?
1: 50 cents? Don't give him a penny.
3: 50 cents? Now, what could I do with 50 cents?
2: What do you need, my poor man?
3: Well, I need some new clothes to keep me warm. My kids haven't had a decent meal in days. My wife is on the way to the hospital with another blessed event. And my sister-in-law...
1: Not 1 cent ever.
2: I'll give him a dollar.
3: A dollar? Now, what could a person in my miserable circumstances begin to do with a dollar?
2: Five? The 10?
3: How about 20?
2: Oh, 5, 10, 20. There you are, you poor man, and better luck.
3: Oh, thank you, sir. You're a very considerate gentleman.
1: Eberhard, why did you give that bum $20?
2: Well, the poor fellow needed help. A new suit, food for his kids, his wife, you know, he's got...
1: Yeah, but the man's a crook. He's not blind. He's not crippled.
2: He's not?
1: No. The minute you gave him the money, he got up and walked away.
2: So he did, didn't he? Oh, but it doesn't really matter.
1: Oh, how can you say that?
2: Well, even if he wasn't telling the whole truth, he needed the money more than we did.
1: Eberhard,
2: I know I'm right. Something, a voice inside me, told me it was the right thing to do.
0: And that's the way Eberhard Edwards lived his life. Yes, Eberhard was a good man. But life suddenly changed one day for the Edwards. The event altered the smooth course of their life forever. It began one night in bed. Eberhard had had a hard day at the office.
2: There are things that are right, and there are things that are wrong, and a man must do what he thinks is right.
1: However, talking in your sleep again, and it's keeping me awake.
2: Huh? Oh,
1: Just turn over and go back to sleep.
2: Oh, of course, dear. I'm sorry. You can't always be sure. It doesn't matter. The main thing, do what you think is good. Good.
4: Eberhard Edwards.
2: Who's that? Who is it? I don't see anyone.
4: Of course you don't. But you hear me, don't you?
2: Yes, but who are you? What do you want?
4: I have something I wish to give you.
2: Shh, not so loud. You'll wake Mabel.
4: Your wife cannot hear me. My words are for you alone.
2: Really?
4: Eberhard Edwards, you are a rare creature. An honest man. A virtuous man. A good man. There are so few of you left.
2: I don't think I'd go so far as to say that, sir. It was very kind of you, just to say.
4: And I wish to reward you.
2: Oh, I don't need anything to show.
4: I am the one to decide that, Eberhard.
2: If you say so, sir.
4: Tomorrow, when you wake, you will see what you have been given as your reward for being a good man.
2: Well, that's very kind of you, I'm sure, but
4: the world needs more men like you, Eberhard. Keep up the good work. Now, go back to sleep.
1: Oh,
2: out there?
1: Just turn over and stop snoring. Have a little consideration.
2: Of course, dear. I'm sorry.
1: Let me sleep.
2: Oh, there's something strange. Something very funny.
1: Oh, what are you talking about?
2: I'm not sure. I can't turn onto my back. I don't know.
1: Well, then turn over onto your side and for heaven's sake, let me sleep.
2: Good morning, dear. The storm's over. The sun's shining. It's a beautiful morning.
1: Oh, you had a rough night. Talking in your sleep. Snoring.
2: Oh, I'm sorry about that, dear. I think I was having some kind of a dream, kind of a nightmare.
1: Oh, what about? Can you remember?
2: Well, not exactly. There was this voice I heard.
1: Oh, a voice? What did it say? Was it the voice of anyone you recognized?
2: No, but it said it was going to give me something. Well, it was only a dream. Oh!
1: What is it, Eberhard?
2: Oh, my back. I just turned over on my back, and it was like I was being stabbed.
1: In the back? Show me where.
2: Right here, near the shoulder blade.
1: Oh, it can't be. I won't believe it.
2: What is it? What's wrong?
1: Oh, Eberhard, you must be calm. Now, just control yourself. You mustn't get upset.
2: Well, why should I be upset? Well,
1: now, you're not going to work today, not until you've seen Dr. Reinheimer.
2: What are you talking about?
1: Get out of bed and look in the mirror.
2: All right. I don't see anything out of it.
1: Turn around and look at your back.
2: Look at my... Good grief. What's wrong with me?
1: Well, there are two growths coming right out of your shoulder blade.
2: Well, what are they? What can they be?
1: Well, I would say they look like a little pair of wings.
2: Mabel, I think you're right. They are like little wings with pretty white feathers and everything.
1: Growing right out of your back. Oh, my, don't move, dear. Stay right where you are.
2: What are you going to do?
1: I'm calling Dr. Reinheimer for an immediate appointment. She'll know what to do. Imagine. Wings.
5: Mr. Edwards, I'm ready to give up. In the last 2 weeks, you have been given every examination known to modern medical science, every one. And there are no answers. In over 20 years of practicing diagnostic medicine, I have never encountered a single case that faintly, even faintly, resembles yours.
2: Over 20 years.
5: Mr. Edwards, you are a problem to medical science.
2: Oh, I'm sorry to be so much trouble. I guess it's just something I'll have to learn to live with.
5: Oh, no, Mr. Edwards. We can't afford to give up. Science must be served. We must keep trying.
2: I understand, I think.
5: And we're going to try to find out, Mr. Edwards, whether you're some sort of medical aberration.
2: You mean some sort of freak?
5: Well, you might call it that. Either some kind of medical aberration or...
2: Yes, doctor, or...
5: Or some kind of miracle.
2: You mean they're not some malformation? Those little things are really wings?
5: Well, we're not 100% sure yet, but if they are... And my colleagues and I are almost ready to admit that they are, in fact, wings.
2: Then that would make me...
5: Yes, Mr. Edwards. It would make you an angel.
1: Eberhard, you must stand still. Stop turning around to see how they look.
2: Well, I'm sorry, dear. I still haven't got used to them, you know.
1: Oh, ruining all these perfectly good shirts, to say nothing of every suit you have on your back... In a manner of speaking.
2: Yeah, but Mabel, dear, we had to cut those slits in the backs of my shirts.
1: Oh, but the suits, too. Including the black mohair, it's my favorite, and you've only had it 6 years.
2: Well, it'll just take a little getting used to, dear.
1: Oh, it's costing us a lot more money.
2: But you can't expect me to ride in the subway with all those crowds. They could get bruised. They lose their nice white feathers.
1: But a taxi to and from work every day.
2: Yeah, I know, dear, I know.
1: Well, I find it pretty humiliating.
2: Humiliating?
1: Yes. Just this morning at the supermarket checkout counter, that fresh little redhead kid dared to say, "We have a special this week on birdseed, Mrs. Edwards. £5 for only 79 cents. Imagine."
2: Oh, that was only his little joke.
1: Well, The neighbors themselves, Eberhard, they are talking. They are talking.
0: But they're fine people, Mabel. It doesn't hurt us.
1: Well, some of them even think your wings are fake. You just stick them on that way. That you're really some kind of a nut.
0: Well, let them think what they want.
1: Eberhard?
0: Yes, dear?
1: Sit down.
0: Huh?
1: Please. And I don't want you to get upset or excited or anything.
0: Well, when did I ever get excited?
1: And don't interrupt, please.
0: I wouldn't think of it, ma'am.
1: Now, Eberhard, this whole thing is impossible.
0: Well, I don't know what you mean, dear.
1: We've been married for 27 years. I've been a good wife. Well, haven't I?
0: Oh, yes, Mabel. Yes, a very, very good wife.
1: Yes, and there's been times when I've had to be a very patient one. You agree with that?
0: The patience of Job.
1: Well, my patience is at an end, Eberhard. This cannot go on any longer.
0: Well, I don't understand.
1: I asked you not to interrupt.
0: Oh, I'm sorry, dear.
1: Now, in one way or another, we've got to find a way to get rid of those awful wings.
0: We can't possibly do that.
1: Why can't we? They're embarrassing. They're expensive. They're useless. They're making us the butt of unfunny jokes from everyone in the neighborhood. And what's more, they're getting away, Eberhard. Eberhard Edwards, those wings must go.
0: The Chinese sage Confucius once said, "True goodness springs from a man's heart. All men are born good." From his heart, Confucius said. In Eberhard Edwards' case, virtue has received a little bonus. A pair of exquisite wings measuring almost 18 inches from base to tip, with the whitest, softest feathers, which Mrs. Edwards has doomed to extinction. Can she? I'll return shortly with Act Two.
6: Driving a car you knew you were going to buy the minute you saw it. Skyhawk. Buick Skyhawk. You just knew a car this streamlined would be easy on gas, and you were right. In published EPA mileage test results, Skyhawk got 25 miles per gallon on the open road and 16 in the city. Skyhawk. It's rakish, it's low slung, it looks European, but it's a Buick.
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8: There's a kind of chemical warfare going on. 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
9: The strangest thing happened last night when I was walking home from work. It was almost dark. And then I saw someone. A woman struggling to change a tire. I stopped. She stiffened. I think she was afraid of me. And then something strange happened. We talked. I mean, really talked. There by the roadside, changing a tire. She told me how scared she was. She wanted help, but was afraid of the kind of help she might get. I told her I had fears like that too, and I think she understood. Then she drove away, and I didn't even get her name. But I listened to her talk, and she listened to me too. And you know, that made me feel good.
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0: In heaven, an angel is no one in particular. Heaven is overflowing with angels. The playwright George Bernard Shaw made that observation. Who would look even twice at a being equipped with wings in the celestial realms above us? But when that being happens to be an earthling, one of us, we look and wonder. And that happens to be Eberhard Edwards' problem now. He has won his wings fairly by virtue of his good life. And they're turning out to be more than anyone could possibly have bargained for.
1: Eberhard, Those wings of yours just must go.
7: Oh, be reasonable, Mabel. You know as well as I do that they were given to me by you-know-who as a kind of sign, a kind of reward for being the sort of person that... Well, the sort of person that he thinks I am. Now, in a situation like that, you just don't say, thank you very much. It's very kind of you, I'm sure, but no thank you. I really don't care for your lovely little gift, and neither does my wife. You just don't do things like that.
1: Well, whether you do or not, it's what you, Eberhard, are going to have to do. I can't, and I won't live with this anymore.
7: But, Mabel, even if I agreed with you, and mind you, I do not, because, well, I think my wings are beautiful, and I love them, but even if I did agree with you that they were a nuisance, just how would we go about getting rid of them without offending... anybody?
1: Well, surgery, I suppose.
7: I will not consider anything that might be offensive to whoever it was that gave them to me.
1: Well, we'll cross that bridge when we come to it. Let me see. It's beginning to take shape in my mind. Yes. I think I have.
7: Well, I hope it's a good one.
1: Well, think, Eberhard. How did you get those wings?
7: Well, you know as well as I do that that night during the storm I heard a voice and I woke up.
1: Oh, that's not what I mean. You were given those wings as a sign, as a reward, as a kind of recognition, right?
7: Well, I wouldn't go so far as to say
1: as a recognition of the fact that you are considered to be a good man. Well, I think you carry it to extremes more times than not, but that's only my opinion. Obviously, there are others who don't agree with me.
7: Well, I suppose so.
1: Yes, yeah. And if those wings were given to you because you were or are considered to be good, then all you have to do in order to lose them...
7: No, Mabel, no. Don't even suggest it.
1: Well, you've just got to learn to be bad. To be a sinner.
7: Mabel, what are you saying? I could no sooner commit a sin than I could jump
1: well,
7: over
1: well,
7: the...
1: Well, well, well, sometimes we surprise ourselves.
7: But to sin? Well, I wouldn't know how. Where would a person begin?
1: Well, like anything else, I suppose the first thing to do is to get a list somewhere of what is considered to be a sin.
7: A list?
1: Yeah, I have it, Eberhard. I have it. The seven deadly sins.
7: Mabel, do you know what you're saying?
1: Well, the seven deadly sins, of course, how obvious.
7: Well, what's obvious?
1: Let me find out what the seven deadly sins are. Then all you have to do is to commit a couple of them, and you'll see how quick you'll shed those feathery things of yours.
7: You really think so, dear?
1: Yes, I'm sure of it. Now, what are the seven deadly sins? Get the dictionary.
7: Uh-huh.
1: You can look it up under sins, seven... Or deadly. Put it here on the table, sweetheart. Now let's try deadly. D-C-D-A-D-E-R. Here we are. Deadly. Deadly sins. Also called seven deadly...
7: Well, what does it say?
1: A couple of things. And then it does list them. Write these down.
7: Oh, yes, yes.
1: Okay? Pride.
7: Pride.
1: Covetousness.
7: What's that?
1: I don't know exactly. Just write it down. We'll find out later.
7: Covetousness.
1: Uh-huh. Anger.
7: Mm-hmm.
1: Gluttony.
7: Gluttony.
1: Envy. Sloth.
7: Well, that makes six.
1: And lust.
7: I beg your pardon?
1: L-U-S-T. Lust. And that's the whole list.
7: Seven deadly sins. What am I supposed to do with them?
1: Do? You commit them. Some of them, anyway.
7: Mabel, I could. You know that I just could. It'd go against everything in which
1: I... Well, why don't we begin with pride? Now, that shouldn't be too difficult. You just take on a proud attitude at the bank. That's where you can start. If it'll help, I'll run up a pretty black cape on the sewing machine. It'll help hide those things for the time being.
7: A cape at the bank.
1: Yeah, and act with pride. You've just been promoted, after 27 years, to chief teller. Isn't that something to be proud of?
7: Well, I know, dear, but...
1: Well, you'll walk differently. Eberhard, you'll strut, not walk, like a peacock. Head high, nose in the air, looking down on everybody.
7: But Mabel, I couldn't.
1: To learn, Eberhard. First thing tomorrow morning, you show all of them at the bank what pride really is. And it'll work, I'm sure. What's the old saying? Pride goeth something or other.
7: Your pride goeth before a fall.
1: Exactly. But in your case, your pride will goeth before the fall of those dreadful rings. Right off your back.
11: Miss McClory, may I speak to you for a moment, please?
12: Why, sure, Everhart. Anything wrong?
11: In the first place, Miss McClory, I would like you to address me from now on as Mr. Edwards.
12: But you've always asked me to call you Everhart. You're kidding.
11: I definitely am not, as you call it, kidding.
12: Okay, if that's what you want, Mr. Edwards. Mm.
11: And another thing, I would be much happier if in the future you would wear blouses with a slightly higher neckline.
12: Now, in all the time I've worked at this bank, nobody...
11: Well, in my position as head teller, I strongly urge that from now on you dress and comport yourself with a little more dignity, a little more subtlety, and if I may say so, with a little less obvious emphasis on the nature of your sex.
12: Everhart Edwards, what are you trying to do?
11: You stand out. You're different. And in my capacity, I said...
12: I'm different. I stand out. You're certainly one to say that with that silly cape you take.
11: Well, it does not advertise my features the way your blouse does.
12: You just listen to me, Everhart Edwards. I happen to be very proud of being a woman. I have, as you well know, never flaunted my femininity. Nor have I ever hidden behind it. But I am proud of it.
11: Well, maybe that's your trouble. Pride.
12: Pride my foot. Now, you just go back to being your own sweet self. The Everhart Edwards we all know and love so well.
11: But you don't understand.
12: I understand one thing. The way you're trying to act, it doesn't suit you. It's not you. You're sweet. You're generous. You are not overbearing. You're considerate. You really wouldn't want to hurt my feelings about my blouses or my walk or anything else. Am I right?
11: Miss McClory, Edna May.
12: Yes, Mr. Edna.
11: Do go back to calling me Ebbard, please. I'm afraid is not my cup of tea.
1: And you still have those horrible wings.
11: Well, that's the long and the short of it, I'm afraid.
1: Well, just because pride didn't work, it doesn't mean that one of the other six won't. We'll just keep trying.
11: Or do we have to?
1: Well, starting tomorrow, we'll try number two on our list.
11: Which is?
1: Gluttony. Now, that's got to work. We can't miss.
13: Certain you would not like to remove his cape before dining?
11: It's one of my idiosyncrasies.
13: Of course, monsieur. Then, to commence, may I suggest a half a dozen of our luscious oysters with our various special cocktail sauce?
11: Well, that sounds good. Well, a half a dozen for my wife.
1: And 2 dozen for you.
11: And 2 dozen for me.
13: But of course, monsieur. For the fish course.
1: No soup?
13: Oh, stupid of me, madame. But of course, I would recommend our soup en croissant, watercress soup. Very light on the stomach, of unsurpassable flavor.
1: Well, I'll skip the soup, but you have it, dear.
11: Well, I think I prefer a good hearty soup, you know, something that'll stick to my ribs, like a rich, heavy bean soup.
13: Oh, but certainly, monsieur. Shall we then omit the fish since we are having a heavy soup?
1: Oh, my husband adores fish, don't you, dear?
13: I understand. Our chef is especially proud of the magic he creates with the filet of salmon.
11: Well, one order for my wife, two for me.
13: Oh, but of course, monsieur.
1: Now, for the main course.
11: How's your roast beef tonight?
13: Roast beef? Well, but excellent, as always.
1: Mm-hmm. A small portion for me, medium rare, and the special extra cut for my husband.
13: The special extra cut? Way over 2 pounds.
11: Well, I like it rare, and with a bone, please. And a double order of your hash brown potatoes, carrots, peas, green beans.
13: Oui, monsieur. We skip the salad. Oh,
11: what kind of a meal is it without a salad? Certainly salad. A big chef's salad. Huh?
13: You and madame will share one.
11: No, one each. Make mine extra large.
13: Don't Two chefs salad, one extra large.
7: And I think we'll wait till later to order dessert. You have so many tempting ones, I find it difficult to choose.
13: Thank you, monsieur. I will send the wine steward to your table immediately.
2: How am I doing?
1: Wonderful, Everhard. I'm really proud of you. But you know, it's not just enough to order, to be a glutton. You have to eat what you order.
7: Oh, don't worry. I can handle it if my wings
13: Monsieur,
7: must go.
13: Madame, your oysters. Half a dozen for Madame and for Monsieur. Two dozen. Good appetite, Monsieur. And if you will permit me to say so, the very best of luck.
1: You're doing just fine, dear. Keep it up. Those wings will begin to shrink any minute now.
2: Oysters and all that soup, fish, the wine, all the trimmings. Mabel, I don't think I can eat any. I don't think my stomach is capable.
1: Have another roll in butter, Everhard. I'm so proud of you. You're doing wonderfully.
2: I'm not so sure.
13: Eh bien, monsieur, the prime rib of beef au jus exactly as you ordered. Two whole pounds of succulent, juicy beef. 2 inches thick, with a beautiful natural gravy that will make your mouth water. Monsieur.
2: Oh, dear, if you'll excuse me.
13: May I help?
1: Where are you going?
2: Somebody, anybody, show me the way to the men's room, please.
1: Keep the thermometer in your mouth a few more seconds. Everything's going to be fine.
2: I'm sorry I let you down, dear. I meant well.
1: Yeah, I know, dear. Not quite 101. Not too bad.
2: Oh, I guess I was never cut out to be a glutton. I wouldn't care if I never ate anything ever again. I feel terrible. I never want to get out of this bed. Never.
1: Good. Because that's the next of the seven sins. Idleness. Laziness. Just doing nothing. The one they call sloth.
2: Doing nothing?
1: Not a single thing. Absolutely nothing. Now, that shouldn't be too difficult, should it, dear? How does your back feel?
2: After 3 days in bed, a little sore.
1: Any sign of those wings shrinking? Shriveling? Just falling off?
2: Nothing.
1: Oh, you really are the picture of sloth. 3 whole days in bed.
7: Maybe this whole business of the seven deadly sins just isn't worth it, Mabel. It might be easier just to keep the wings.
1: But you've gone this far.
7: Mabel, I am not a proud man. I am not a glutton, and I'm afraid I'm not slothful either. I want to get off and go to work. I just can't do nothing. I hate the idea of your playing waitress, servant, nurse to a lazy man.
1: Well, if you must know the truth, it is beginning to be a little wearing. I am tired.
7: Is it all right, then?
1: Only if you promise to try one of the other sins.
7: Great. Except for shaving, I'm ready.
1: You're all dressed.
7: Well, I didn't want to lose any time.
1: But remember your promise. Now, which one is next?
7: What have we got left?
1: I see. Envy, covetousness, anger, and lust.
7: Well, it could be try for anger. You know, sometimes I feel that
1: it's just what I was about to suggest. And this time we won't fail. I have a plan.
7: Who are you calling?
1: You'll see.
7: Who?
1: What's the difference?
7: Well, I'd just like to know.
1: Mr. Charnislav? Vladimir Charnislav?
14: Himself, in person.
1: Oh, well, this is Mabel Edwards. You may not remember me.
14: Absolutely correct. I don't.
1: Well, I worked with you a few years back, Hartford.
14: Connecticut? Of course. I remember the voice. The young lady who was so young-looking, so pretty, and already so untalented.
1: Oh, you always had your little jokes, Mr. Charnislav.
14: What can I do for you?
1: Well, if I could come to see you, I have a little problem, and I'm sure you'd be able to help.
14: Could I have one small hint?
1: Well, it would take too long to explain. Would you be free any time this afternoon, say 3 o'clock?
14: You have my address.
1: I do. And thank you so much. We'll be there promptly at 3.
14: We?
1: Yes. Everhard and I, my husband.

0: path, Vladimir Chanislav is a genius. If anyone can help, it'll be Vladimir and the Chanislav Method.
1: We all know it's not an easy thing to be good. Temptation keeps rearing its lovely head every minute. It's only the very strong who can wholly resist. But Eberhard Edwards is finding out that for him, it's just as difficult to be bad. I'll be back shortly with Act 3.

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0: There was a popular song many years ago that went, "A good man is hard to find." And we won't argue the point. It's true. But suppose that good man or woman were you. What would you do if some power chose to grant you a beautiful pair of wings? Live with them and enjoy them? Or try, inoffensively, of course, to shed them? Eberhard Edwards is doing his best to lose his, but so far with very little success.
1: Mr. Chanislav, Mabel says you're a genius.
2: That's quite true.
3: Well, we want you to teach him how to be angry.
2: Angry? That's all?
3: Yeah, but really angry. From, like you used to tell us, from the pit of the stomach.
1: My wife has the idea, Mr. Chanislav, that if you can teach me how to be angry, not pretend to be angry, but really, genuinely furious, it would help me to lose something that I've been trying to get rid of.
2: Your inhibitions, no?
1: Well, that and a little bit more.
2: Yes, I understand. Very well. We begin. First, would you kindly remove that cape you're wearing?
3: Oh, he couldn't do that, Mr. Chanislav. There's a very good reason.
2: I see. Well, then, take off your tie, open your collar. Now remove your shoes.
1: All right.
2: Oh, that's very good. Good. Now, if you please, lie down here on the floor.
1: On the floor?
3: Do as he says, Eberhard.
2: Yeah. Flat on your stomach, stretch out, stretch more. Very good, very good. Now, on your knees.
1: Like this?
2: Good. Now listen carefully. You are a strong young lion.
1: I'm what?
3: Don't interrupt, Eberhard.
2: A young lion. You are in a clearing in an African jungle. You have been starving. You have hunted for days for food. You have just succeeded in catching your supper, a small gazelle. You're about to eat your supper when you see a strange young lion approaching. He comes quite close.

0: into his yellow eyes, you see that look of hunger, of desperation. He reaches out one huge paw to take away from you your dinner. At that moment, in your blind fury, your uncontrollable anger, you shake your mane wildly, look that other lion in the eye, and you let out a bellowing of hatred, a roar of frenzy. Roar, Mr. Edwards, roar!
1: Do as he says, Everhard. Let yourself go.
2: I don't know how.
0: It's very simple. Just roar!
2: I'm sorry, Mr. Charnislaw.
0: We try something else. Stand up, please.
2: I never was very good at impersonating.
0: We try one more time. The Charnislaw method has never failed. Mr. Edwards.
2: Yes?
0: You might as well know the truth. I am madly in love with your wife. I have been since the first time we met. I love her, and I am man enough to hold on to her. But you, Mr. Edwards, you are nothing. And to show my scorn for you, this...
2: Oh, you hit me right in the face.
0: You like to make something of it?
2: Oh, you poor man, to be so carried away by your emotions that you...
1: Well, what are you going to do about it, Everhard?
2: What else is there to do? Poor Mr. Charnislaw, I turn the other cheek. It'll strike me again, if you like.
0: Huh? Oh, I give up. For the first time, my method has failed. Leave my studio, both of you.
2: Well, what you said about yourself and my wife...
0: It wasn't true, of course. It was part of the method.
2: Well, I hope you'll excuse me for everything. I just find it impossible to get angry, mad at anybody or anything. I'm sorry I let you down.
1: Well, envy, covetousness, haven't worked any better than the rest. There's only one more left to try.
2: The one we've been saving for the end. Lust.
1: Yeah, Everhard. I know how reluctant you are to try it, but it's our last chance.
2: Oh, I know.
1: How about going to some of those, movies? There's a whole page of ads in the paper. Or buying some of those magazines.
2: Well, there's got to be something better, surer than that.
1: Like what?
2: Something where I'd be more directly involved.
1: Everhard.
2: I'm ready to give up the whole idea, you know.
1: We've gone this far. No, we must go through with it. I'm sure you'll find a way.
2: Bartender, I'll have another. Fill her up. Ginger ale.
3: Hi, honey. Are you enjoying yourself?
2: Yes, indeed.
3: Well, what's your line, honey?
2: My line?
3: What do you do for a living?
2: Well, I'm a banker.
3: Oh, you don't say. That's very interesting. Oh, look, why are you so unfriendly?
2: Oh, I beg your pardon, ma'am. I didn't mean to be. It's just that, I'm waiting for a friend.
3: Oh, why didn't you say so in the first place? Have fun, honey.
2: Another ginger ale, bartender.
3: I beg your pardon, sir. Right. Is this stool taken?
2: No, ma'am, it's not.
3: Do you mind?
2: Not at all, young lady.
3: Thank you, sir.
2: You come here often?
3: Oh, first time. It's begun to rain. I thought I'd come in here and wait till it stops.
2: All right. Would you allow me to buy you a drink?
3: Oh, I don't drink.
2: What's your line? What do you do for a living?
3: A social worker.
2: Is that interesting?
3: Well, there are so many people in the world who need help, who need a little cheering up now and then. You know what I mean?
2: Boy, I certainly do. Then that's a lovely idea. Who do you work for?
3: Strictly for myself.
2: Well, I thought that most social workers have...
3: Oh, not me. You see, when I see I'm needed, I do my best to fill that need. with nobody else's help. And I provide as much happiness as I know how.
2: You are a lovely young woman and a good one.
3: I like to think so.
2: Well, there are so few people anymore who care about anybody but themselves.
3: Isn't that the truth?
2: Yeah.
3: Why don't you pay the bartender and we can get out of this dump?
2: Get out? But it's raining.
3: We won't be going very far.
2: You mean... But you said that you were a social...
3: Look, honey, we're both grown up. I'm a big girl. You're a big boy. What do you say, honey?
2: If I understand you correctly, and I think I do, it's past my bedtime, and Mabel, my wife, won't know what's happened to me. What I'm trying to say is that
3: I know what you're trying to say. Good night, baby. Pleasant dreams. Go home to Mama and feather your nest.
2: Feather my... How did you know? Told you the whole story, Mabel. That's all there is to it.
4: Oh, would you move over a bit, dear, onto your own side of the bed?
2: Oh, I'm sorry, dear. I was no better at lust than I was at anything else. I tried. I really did, but nothing came of it. I just couldn't.
4: I know, dear.
2: Mabel, you're very sweet. Good night, dear.
4: Good night.
2: You? Again?
5: Do you hear me?
2: Oh, yes, indeed. What, if I may ask, have you come to see me about this time?
5: The little matter of your week.
2: Well, I meant no offense. Believe me, in trying to lose them, I was just... Well, you see, they were beginning to be...
5: I understand very well, Eberhard. You are a very good man. I am going to do something for you.
2: You are?
5: To show my special appreciation. You will no longer be troubled by your wings.
2: Thank God. Thank you.
5: Watch.
2: No. I can hardly believe it. Mabel, wake up. My wings, look.
4: Oh, well, you're talking and you see...
2: No, look, Mabel, no wings. They're gone.
4: Oh, isn't that... What do you call that?
2: What?
4: Around your head. That circle of light. Eberhard, you've been given a halo.
6: You recall that popular classic of the 20s that went, "If I had the wings of an angel, over these prison walls I would fly." It almost became the theme song of the Edwards family. But that all changed. Now, when Mabel wants to go to sleep, she asks Eberhard to turn off his halo. The light keeps her awake. But, alas, Eberhard can't do that. And in the hope that something will happen, his bedside reading each night has become Rudyard Kipling's The Light That Failed. I'll be back shortly.
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9: 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They were happy and busied themselves at work they enjoyed. They were kind to the earth, and it gave back to them. No one had to lock doors or put fences around their land. Everyone had enough to eat. The sick and the aged were cared for. The people stood proud and tall.
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6: fable you've been listening to had no gore, no vampires, no mad scientists, no men from Mars. Just a simple little tale that says, in this slightly imperfect planet we inhabit, there might be a chance that some latter-day Diogenes, who spent his life looking for an honest man, might just find him in the home of Eberhard Edwards. Our cast included Hans Conried, Marion Haley, Jackson Beck, Bryna Rayburn, Martha Greenhouse, and Arnold Moss. The entire production was under the direction of Hyman Brown. And now, a preview of our next tale.
2: I'm sorry, Edith.
3: Something bothering you?
2: Yeah, plenty.
8: Do you want to tell me?
2: My wife is changing her will.
3: What? How do you know?
2: I know. Gifford called me. He's our lawyer. I'm being cut out.
3: Completely?
2: Oh. A few crumbs might be left for me. I don't expect it'll be much.
3: Okay. What's the next move?
2: I've spoken to her. She denies everything.
3: Can you believe her?
2: I want to, but there's this new Dr. Lupescu. He seems to exert a very strong, a sinister influence.
3: Listen, Bill. And listen carefully. She hasn't much longer.
2: No, Adrian. Adrian, you're urging me to kill her, aren't you? You're telling me to commit murder.
6: 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This is E.G. 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Until next time, pleasant dreams.

0: And now let us join old Nancy and Satan, her wise black cat.
1: Hannah, I'm 17 year old I beat today. Yes, sir. Hannah and 17 year old. Well, Satan, if these folks will just douse out their lights, we'll spin another of our little bedtime stories to ruin their night's rest. That's right. Nice and dark and cheerful now. Draw up to the fire and gaze into embers. Gaze into them deep, and soon you'll see an island in the center of a lake in Michigan. Not so long ago, the Red Indians owned that land out there and worshipped the spirits of its waters and its skies. And they're what we're going to hear about tonight, the spirits of the lake. The spirits of the lake.

0: Those filthy Indians intend to keep that racket going all night?
1: Surely their chanting doesn't annoy you, dear. I was just thinking how weirdly beautiful it sounded coming across the water.
0: Beautiful.
1: Oh, I'm sorry you don't like it. You'll hear it every evening, as long as the new moon casts its reflection on the lake.
0: That's a pleasant prospect.
1: You're terribly bored here, aren't you?
0: Oh, naturally I'm bored. I'm not accustomed to living in a wilderness where I see no one but stupid savages all day. Now you say I'll have to listen to them all night.
1: But the reason I purchased this island so close to the Indian reservation was because I thought you'd find their customs interesting and picturesque. Roger, why don't you take a trip east? Then come back to me when you're over your restlessness.
0: Fine idea, that would be. My friends would crucify me for leaving you alone.
1: Is that the only reason you stay here with me? You do love me, don't you?
0: I'm married to you. Husbands are supposed to love their wives. I'm in no mood for romance this evening.
1: I don't suppose an invalid can expect her husband to be in a mood for romance, ever. But I won't be an invalid much longer, dear. I'm getting better every day. It's really very seldom that I cough anymore like that, but in a little while I'll be completely well and we can return to New York together or travel in Europe, anything you want to do. Oh, I mean to give you such a good time, to make up for the dreary months you've spent out here because of me.
0: Thanks for reminding me that to have a good time, I'm dependent on your money.
1: I didn't mean that. You know I didn't.
0: Oh, all right. Let's not talk anymore about you and me.
1: No. We don't seem able to talk of you and me.
0: God. I have to listen to that savage caterwauling much longer. I'll go stark raving mad.
1: Perhaps if you know the reason for the chanting, it might interest you a little. Two horses told me all about it this afternoon. You know, he's the old Indian who comes to see our housekeeper. She's his cousin, I think. And, Roger, it's the funniest thing, but they call me White Goose.
0: Well, what about the chanting?
1: Oh, yes. Well, it's a ceremony the tribes hold each year at this time to appease the spirits of the lake. The Nibonobegs, they call them. This is a holy lake to the Indians, you know. And they say that if anyone affronts it or harms its friends, the Nibonobegs take terrible vengeance. Two horses spoke so convincingly of its terrors, I made a peace offering.
0: Peace offering? What do you mean?
1: I cast a bouquet of flowers on its water and said a prayer two horses taught me.
0: God. No wonder he calls you White Goose. Another month in this wilderness and you'll be going about clothed in a blanket.
1: Roger.
0: No, I'm going out. I'll prowl around in the canoe and try to work my nerves off. Nama can sit with you. You'll enjoy her Indian grunting more than you would my conversation anyway. Now, Nama. Nama.
2: Huh?
0: Come in here with Mrs. Benton. I'm going out.
2: Huh? Be calm.
1: Roger, why not take me with you in the canoe?
0: Oh.
1: We haven't been together on the lake in a week.
0: Some other time, not now. Don't wait up for me. I may be late. Good night.
1: Roger, wait.
0: Well?
1: You're not going to the Johansson's farm again.
0: What do you mean, again?
1: Why, I know it's quite all right, dear, but, well, there's been a little talk about you and that girl there.
0: Oh, there has, eh? I'm having an affair with Hilda Johansson, I suppose.
1: Oh, no, dear, no.
0: Oh, so that's what you have in your mind. It isn't bad enough that I have to be cooped up with you among these dirty Indians, but now I mustn't even look at a decent-looking white woman.
1: Roger.
0: Oh, how I hate it all. This beastly island, these stupid savages, this slimy lake. How I hate...
1: George!
0: Oh, I didn't say I hated you. I'll see you later. Good night.
1: Oh, no. Poor White Goose. My husband doesn't mean anything when he speaks angrily to me, Nama. He's really a very good man underneath.
2: Oh, he'd better be good if he go out on lake.
1: What do you mean?
2: You give flower to lake today. You say Injun prayer. Nibonobegs, now your friend.

0: Hilda. Hilda, I'm mad, insane about you. Why do you hold me off like this?
1: Because you haven't any right to be insane about me. You're a married man.
0: Oh, we're not children. You know I don't care a hang about my wife. Besides, it's only a question of time before she... Well...
1: Before she'll die, you mean?
0: Yes. She thinks she's getting better. The doctors don't tell her what they tell me. In the moment I'm free, I'll marry you, Hilda. I swear I will. I can't wait for you till then. I've got to have you, Hilda.
1: Let me go. You'll only have me as your wife. I told you that before.
0: Well, if you really mean it, why don't you stop making a fool of me? Why don't you stop meeting me here but this late each night? Playing with me as a cat does with a mouse.
1: Because I hope you'll not always be a mouse, but a man. And take what he wants.
0: What do you mean?
1: Simply that if you're so mad about me as you say, you'll not let a woman that you hate stand between us any longer.
0: What can I do? Divorce is out of the question.
1: Of course. And our money would be taken from you.
0: Oh, I'm not thinking only of money.
1: I'm not thinking only of divorce.
0: What are you thinking of?
1: Of how mistaken doctors are sometimes. Your wife may live for years. Unless an accident should happen.
0: An accident?
1: On this lake, for instance. It's very deep. And there are sharp rocks near the surface that can rip a canoe to pieces. You might be paddling with her in the moonlight, not knowing those rocks were near. You've told me your wife don't swim. She might drown before you could save her.
0: You're suggesting...
1: I'm only talking. But if such an accident should happen, you'd inherit all her money. Have me for your wife.
0: No. No, no. I won't. I couldn't.
1: You are a mouse, not a man. I'm going.
0: No, Hilda, wait. Hilda, don't leave.
1: I'm leaving you for good.
0: Oh, no, Hilda.
1: Oh, listen, you fool. I'm not satisfied to be just the daughter of a Swedish farmer. I want money. I want to live in a fine house like your wife has built in the center of this lake. I want to be a lady and swell it over people who despise me now because I'm poor. All my life I've dreamed of that, and I'm going to have it, for I have youth and looks and brains. You don't give me what I want, somebody else will. You say I've played with you? Well, I play no longer. You won't see me anymore. Goodbye.
0: No, no, no, no. Don't say that. Come back. Hilda, Hilda. Hilda, I can't lose you. I'm mad about you. Hilda. Wait.
1: Well?
0: As you say, an accident might happen.
1: Accidents are common.
0: You will marry me if my wife should die.
1: I'll marry you when your wife is dead.
2: Oh, Roger, it's wonderful to be on the lake with you again. It's been so long since we've been in the canoe together. I feel as though we were on a second honeymoon. Aunt, aren't you enjoying it too, dear?
0: Yes. Yes.
2: Oh, the world has never seemed so lovely as it does tonight. Isn't that distant chanting restful? You haven't complained about it this evening, so it must make you feel as I do. It sounds the prayer it really is, a prayer for the dying.
0: Yes. Is that what they're singing? A death song?
2: Yes. This is Indian summer, the moon of falling leaves, of dying things.
0: Moon of falling leaves, of dying things.
2: Dear, why, you're frightfully nervous tonight. Your hands are shaking as they work the paddle.
0: No, I'm I'm all right.
2: You're not. You're so unhappy here. But soon we'll go back east. We'll only come to the island for a day each year, so that I can renew my offering to the spirits of the lake. I've taken the Nabeg very seriously, you see. For I'm under their protection now, according to Nama and two horses. Oh, dear. Oh, be careful where you guide us. We're close to the sharp rocks the Indians call the spirit talons. They say the road to the villages of the happy dead lead over such rocks as that. Rocks with a knife-like edge on which only the good can keep their footing. The bad fall off into an abyss of eternal torment.
0: Stop talking that savage rot. Stop, I tell you, it can't frighten me.
2: Dear.
0: I'm not afraid of spirits. They can't hurt me. And men will say it was an accident.
2: Roger, you're mad.
0: An accident. That's what they'll say. An accident.
2: You're making for those rocks purposely.
0: An accident.
2: You mean to drown me. Roger, don't. Turn back. Turn back. We're going to strike. Oh! Oh! Roger. Save me. Don't swim away from me. I'm sinking. Roger, come back. Oh, God, I pray thee. Oh, spirits of the lake, punish! Punish!

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That's a very perfect finish to this little bedtime story.

0: Now let us join old Nancy and Satan, her wise black cat.
1: Hunter and 5 year old I be today. Yes, sir. Hunter and 5 year old. Real Satan. Suppose we get right down to business and finish that cheerful little story we begun when last these folks was here. Douse out them lights. Old Nancy's yarn sound best when heard in gloom and shadow. Let's see, Satan. Where'd we leave off? Oh, yes. We told about that married couple who was living on an island in a spirit-haunted lake, a tribe of Indians worshipped. The wife, who was an invalid, was pretty friendly with the Indians, and they taught her to make friends with the Neva Norbegs, which is their name for their water spirit. Well, sir, her husband went a northwest and fell in love with a girl named Hilda, and this Hilda gave him the idea of drowning his wife so he'd inherit her money and be free to marry again. And as we left off our story, that's just what this no good fella went and done, making it look as if her death was accidental. Now draw up to the fire and gaze into them bars. 2 years has passed since that fella killed his wife, and now he's married to the other woman. Gaze into them bars deep. Soon you'll see him sitting in a stateroom on a railroad train. Soon you'll hear more about the spirits of the lake. The spirits of the lake.
2: It's the next station. Only a few miles now.
3: Anyone would think something was going to happen to you on the island the way you're whining about going back there.
2: Oh, I don't want to go back there, Hilda. If you were anything but a human cake of ice, you'd understand my feelings about the place.
3: What a durable conscience you have. After 2 long years, the accidental death of your former wife bothers you as much as ever.
2: Hilda, for God's sake, don't talk like that.
3: Oh, don't worry. I hardly think anyone is listening at our stateroom door. You fooled the law for so long, it's not apt to get wise to you now.
2: Oh, won't you ever let me forget. It was all your fault anyway. You planned it. You drove me
3: forward. I had nothing to do with it. I wasn't even there. In fact, I know nothing about it.
2: Oh, God.
3: Snap out of this and get our bags together for the porter. If my folks are at the station to meet us, I don't want them to see you looking like a frightened cur.
2: Hilda, couldn't we stay with your family while we're here instead of on the island?
3: Live in a dinky farmhouse when I can swell it over the neighbors in that big house on the island? I guess not.
2: But, Hilda, I've told you I'd buy you a nicer place somewhere else. Hilda, I'll buy you anything you want, but don't make me go back
3: there. You could
2: there.
3: Buy me the most expensive mansion on Park Avenue and wouldn't give me the kick of living on that island, owning that big house there, swelling it over the people who knew me when I was poor. You kept it from me for 2 years, but now at last I'm going to have it.
2: You don't understand.
3: Oh, yes, I do. It isn't just conscience that troubles you. You're afraid of the place. Afraid of an Indian superstition.
2: No,
3: I... You are! Your other wife made you believe there were spirits in that lake. Some sort of Indian goblins who'd make you pay for what you did to her. You said she called upon them as she sank beneath the water.
2: Yes. With her last breath, she called on them to... I'll go with you, Hilda. Just... let's not talk any more about it.
3: All right. We're coming in. If my family are waiting here, they can drive us to Two Horses' place and he can row us to the island. Get those bags together.
2: Coming back in Indian summer. Moon falling leaves.
3: What about it?
2: It's time. 2 years.
3: Oh, quiet. Who's there?
0: Hold him, ma'am. We've come to your station.
3: We're ready. Open the door and help him get the bags.
2: Yes. The moon of falling leaves. The time of dying things.
3: The house looks simply great, Norma. Never knew it had been vacant for 2 years the way you've kept it. I've been over every inch, Roger, and it's spotless. This squaw's worth a raise in wages. You like me for a boss, old woman, huh?
4: Norma, your people are singing their prayer to the spirits of the lake.
1: It's from the moon of falling leaves.
4: Yes, I know. Out of dying things.
1: Me go now.
3: Oh, run along. 2 horses is waiting for you in his rowboat. Mind you bring back everything I'm sending you for, too.
4: Oh, Nama, wait a minute. Is the canoe in good shape? If we wanted to leave the island...
3: What do you mean, if we want to leave the island?
4: Hilda, I...
1: Canoe, all right.
3: Go on, get out.
1: Me go.
3: Haven't you any sense at all? The way you've acted since we landed here, even those stupid Indians know you're scared to death of the place. You want them to suspect the reason why?
4: Oh, I think they've always suspected. Now we're alone here, you and me.
3: Well, what of it? Let's get out of this kitchen. You better lay down a while and see if you can pull yourself together.
4: I'll try. Wait till I put down this window. I can't stand that noise of those drums, that chanting.
3: Well, I'm not crazy about it myself. Looks like a storm is blowing up. Come into the living room.
4: No, living room. No, Hilda. I can't go in there.
3: Oh, I forgot that's where they brought her when they found her in the lake.
4: Yes, they laid her on the divan in there. I had to go in and look at her. Hilda, you think I'm mad to believe there may be spirits in these waters, as the Indians say. Spirits who love Bernice, who would punish those who hurt her. There was something queer about the way they brought her from that lake.
3: What do you mean?
4: It was as though the lake had taken care of her.
3: Taken care of her?
4: Yes. You know the slime that coats its surface in this month of falling leaves? Green, filthy slime that rises from the bottom and covers all it touches. Bernice's clothes were sodden. Weeds were entangled in her matted hair. The ugly slime had never touched her. The lake had not defiled the one who loved it.
3: What a booby you are. Your mind is so filled with crazy notions about the place, you're only a step above a lunatic. Now that you're here and can see for yourself there's nothing to be afraid of, you may come to your senses. Come on. We're going in that living room.
4: Oh, you must be right. There can't be anything to be afraid of.
3: Of course there isn't. Come on.
2: Hilda, wait.
3: What's the matter?
4: Thought I heard a cough.
3: Cough?
4: Yes. There it is again.
3: There's someone in that room. Well, now...
4: Wait. Don't open that door.
3: What's the matter with you? You're white as a sheet.
4: Hilda, that's the way she used to cough.
3: You're crazy. It's probably Nama. She's come back in the house by the other door.
4: Look out the window. Nana's with 2 horses in the middle of the lake.
3: Well, that's funny. I don't see how anyone else could be in the house. I inspected every room.
4: There's the cough again.
3: I'll soon find out who's doing it.
4: Hilda, don't open that door.
3: Get out of my way, you coward. Oh, I thought so. The room is empty.
4: Empty. Here's the cough again.
3: It's from the next room.
4: Don't leave me, Hilda. Oh,
3: this room is empty, too.
4: Oh, thank God.
3: Funny that we both should have heard that cough. Oh, you've talked so much, you've got me imagining things.
4: Yeah, maybe we imagined it.
3: It's going to rain. You know how damp it's grown suddenly?
4: Very damp. Suddenly.
3: Where did that come from?
4: What?
3: A moment ago, this room was clean as a pin.
4: What do you see?
3: Look there on my rug. A patch of... it's slime.
4: Green slime. In the bottom of the lake.
3: That squaw didn't clean it.
4: No, it wasn't there a moment ago. You just said yourself.
3: Oh, I must have overlooked it.
4: Hilda, look, there's more.
3: That spot wasn't there before. And there's another patch on the divan.
4: Slime. Green slime from the bottom of the lake. Hilda, the spot on the divan is growing larger.
3: It is spreading. What's causing it?
4: That divan is where they laid her when...
3: Stop that! There's a natural explanation for this. We've got to find
4: it. Patch of slime fell on my hand.
3: From where?
4: I don't know. It's falling all around us. Hilda, the spot on the divan.
3: It's still growing.
4: It's water soaked all over. It was on the day she lay there.
3: Well, she's dead and buried. It's from something else.
4: That cough again. She's here, though. We can't see her.
3: Oh, no, I won't believe that.
4: Water's oozing from the walls. And slime. Slime, green slime.
3: It's coming from the plumbing, rain, from something nasty.
4: No, it's from the lake. The lake is going to punish us. I knew it. What if we came back?
3: I had nothing to do with it. It was you who killed her.
4: It was you who made me. Ah! On the couch.
3: A woman's body.
4: Hers. Yes, I saw it when they brought her in.
3: Let me out of here. Let me out.
4: Yes. Run. Run.
3: To the canoe. Get me off this island.
4: This way. Oh, God, but if we leave the land, the lake will get us.
3: It is nothing against me. I didn't do anything. More slime fell on me. It's dripping from the tree.
4: Yes. It's falling all against it. It's falling on both of us. On you as well as me. Slime, ugly slime from the bottom of the lake.
3: The canoe. The canoe at last. Shove off.
4: No, not on that lake. That's what it wants. To get me on the water.
3: Please don't stand here.
4: I won't go on that lake.
3: Ah! Look behind us.
4: Bernice! The woman that we killed.
3: Shove off. Get away. She's coming toward us.
4: Yes. Her cold, wet arms are reaching out for me.
3: Oh, paddle.
4: Yes.
3: She's reached the water's edge.
4: For the hair all matted, dripping from the lake. The slime that covers us has not defiled her.
3: Get me away. Use all your strength. Paddle.
4: Slapped in two.
3: No.
4: Was eaten through by worms. Worms from the lake.
3: Oh, we're drifting. No, we're going too fast.
4: Something is pulling us through the water. Something we can't see.
3: We're going toward the rock.
4: Yes, the spirit's talons. The road to death leads over rocks like that, she told me. Only the good can keep their footing on them. The bad fall off into eternal torment.
3: I'm not going to be dashed against them. I'm going to save myself. I'm going to swim.
4: You can't save yourself. She prayed the lake to punish us. It will never let us go.
3: Ah, help! Help! Something's dragging me down.
4: Spirits of the lake. The Nibanobe.
3: Help! Help!
4: The rocks. The road to death. Eternal torment. Ah. Cold hands. Pulling me down to the slime at the bottom. Bernice. You prayed the lake to punish. Slime. The slime that spared her will cover me forevermore.

Well, Satan, the moral of this story is that crime don't pay. Especially if you live around an Indian lake. For if the law don't get you, then the spirits will. Come see me next time I have a birthday, and we'll have another 30 yarn to spin you.

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0: This is the fascinating story of Dantro, the Planet Man, troubleshooter for the League of Planets organization, the law enforcement body for peace and justice in the celestial world, whose headquarters and center of operations are situated on the capital of all the planets, Planaria Rex. From Mercury to Pluto, wherever danger threatens the universe, you will find Dantro, the Planet Man, fighting for fair play. In a moment, the Planet Man. Dantro the Planet Man and Barrow the Robot were deep under the surface of the graveyard planet in the city of the Insect Men. Slats in the Mardi fleet, trapped in the magnetic field, were dropping to the surface of the planet. We find Dantro explaining to Barrow his plan to destroy the generator that sets up the field.
1: Listen carefully, Barrow. We haven't much time. We've got to knock that generator out before the Mardi fleet is pulled to the surface of the planet.
2: What is your plan?
1: The only guard on the building that houses the generator is in that copter that's hovering over the roof there. The insect men don't realize that your propulsion units will function in spite of their magnetic field.
2: How does that help us?
1: The guard will be looking for some threat from below, not above.
2: I see it now. You want me to drop down from above and strike from there.
1: Exactly. And to be sure he doesn't spot you coming down, I'll get his attention by kicking up a fuss down here.
2: Do you think that will be necessary? After all, once you are spotted, the insect men will realize that we have penetrated to the city. Right now, they don't even suspect it.
1: Listen, Barrow, this attempt has to succeed. I doubt that we'll get another chance. And even if we did, it would be too late to save Slats and the Mardi fleet.
2: Very well. I think your plan will work. I'll ascend at once.
1: Watch me down here. Get up where you can't be seen, directly over the copter. When you see me start to move out of this cavern toward the generator, drop down and take care of the guard.
2: Very well, but promise me you will not take any unnecessary chances.
1: Don't worry, I have no desire to commit suicide.
2: I'll start now. Goodbye. And if something goes wrong and we do not meet each other again, I want to tell you that you are a man in every sense of the word.
1: Thanks, Beryl. I won't try to tell you how I feel about you. You better get started.
2: At once.
3: Well, Roar, there it is. There's a planet that's been causing us so much grief.
4: I can't understand why we can see no signs of civilization. Even our detectors register absolute zero.
3: Yeah, ours did too, but Barrow was able to detect some faint signs of radioactivity. Besides, there must be someone down there, and someone advanced enough to construct a field powerful enough to lick anything we have.
4: Oh, don't misunderstand me. I know there must be something or someone responsible for what's happening. After all, we did see and destroy those ships. I just can't understand why it doesn't show up on any of our instruments.
3: We'll find out soon enough. Have you advised the fleet of our plans of operation?
4: No, I'd better do that now. Hello, this is Rura aboard the Alpha. The fleet will continue to descend until we are a mile above the surface of the planet. At that point, you will try every unit of power your ships can muster to break the grip of the field.
3: Rura, you better tell them what to do if we can't break out.
4: All right. If we cannot break out, then we will disperse the fleet over an area of about 10 units square, take up battle formation, and prepare to repulse any attempts to force entry from the air or the ground. By any means in your power, avoid having the enemy get control of these ships, even if it means destroying the ships with every member of the crew. I will contact you again after we land. If we land...
3: That sounds good, but what do you think our chances are?
4: Oh, how can I answer you, Slats? I don't even know who the enemy is or what his weapons are. Certainly those ships didn't seem to put up much of a fight.
3: You know, Roar, I've been thinking about that. Those guys didn't seem to know what they were doing. And another thing I noticed when they attacked me before, no two ships were alike, and some of them looked like nothing I'd ever seen.
4: Perhaps they are remnants of other fleets that have been caught in this trap as we have. That is why I gave orders that our fleet must not be taken intact.
3: Yeah. Say, you better keep your eye on the altimeter. We're getting down pretty low.
4: I'll stay here by the communicator. At least they haven't managed to block that. Now, you read off the height to me.
3: Right. 8 miles now. 7 miles. 6 miles. 5 miles. 4 miles. Oh, Slats, you're a long way from home.
4: What was that you said?
3: Nothing. I just got a habit of talking to myself. 3 miles. 2 miles. Mile and a half. Mile and a quarter. Take it away!
4: All ships... maximum repulsion power.
3: Here we go.
4: Any luck?
3: Nah, wasted time and power. We're still falling. A little slower, but we're still falling. Better get a report to the other ships.
4: Hello? Rora aboard the Alpha calling Mardi Fleet. Keep on full repulsion power for as long as you can. Then descend and follow us. Slats, how much time do you think they can gain?
3: About 15 minutes.
4: How about us, Slats?
3: Well, the Alpha hasn't got the power your ships have. I give us about 10 minutes at the top.
4: Well, I'll man the weapons turret. We'll get down first. And you can bet we'll be ready.
3: Yeah, but if we only knew, ready for who, for what?
0: Slats, Rora, and the Marty fleet are really in for some fast action on the insect planet. Can Slats and his friends ward off the insect men? We'll be back in a moment, so level off. When we left Slats and the Mardi fleet, they were about to land on the insect planet, having failed to break away from the magnetic field of the planet. In the meantime, Dantro and Peril are proceeding with their plan to destroy the generator of the insect men, which causes this magnetic pull.
1: Peril, can you hear me?
2: I can hear you, Planet Man. Do you think it is safe to use communications?
1: I've been using it for some time now. If they weren't spotted, I think we'd know it. I guess the excitement of the arrival of the Mardi fleet has turned their attention away from almost everything else. The city's almost deserted. They must be sending every available insect man to the surface to fight.
2: I am almost in position over the copter. Does he show any signs of suspicion?
1: No, he's busy watching the ground. As soon as you're set, watch me. I'll run toward the building that houses the generator.
2: Don't expose yourself unnecessarily.
1: Just enough to be sure he sees me. I don't want him looking up. You're the one that will be exposed.
2: I am ready now.
1: Okay, here goes. Okay, Barrel, get him! You missed me. You're gonna have to do better than that, insect man. That's it, Barrel. You hit him dead center. Are you all right?
2: Do not worry, Planet Man. I am built to take much more than that.
1: Fine. His aim was as bad as his intentions. We'd better get inside that building before someone spots the wreckage of the copter. Come down to the entrance.
2: I'll meet

0: Nice work, Barrel. Now let's see what's inside. Careful, there may be guards in there, too.
1: There are two just inside the door, if I am not mistaken.
0: We've got to get them out of the way.
1: I am immune to their rays. I am certain of that. Let me go in and draw their fire, and while they are concentrating on me, you can take care of them.
0: Okay, I guess it's your turn to play decoy anyhow. Start moving. We haven't much time.
1: Here goes.
0: Here I come, Barrel. Ah, I got them both. Come on, the generator must be down this way. Through this door, quickly. There may be other guards, and they're certain to have heard the racket we've been making.
1: Look, you were right. There it is down there.
0: Barrel, look at that mass of machinery. That isn't just the generator that powers the magnetic field. It must be the source of power for the entire planet.
1: That makes it even better if we can destroy this one machine.

0: And I doubt that the insect men have left any spacesuits for their slaves.
1: You are right, Dantro, but what can we do?
0: There's only one thing to do. We must free the slaves and get them to the surface in safety with the Mardi fleet before this machine is destroyed.
1: But that means...
0: Exactly. That means that one of us has to stay here while the other finds the slaves and leads them to the surface.
1: Very well. I will stay here. You go.
0: Why me? Whoever stays here will probably die here.
1: You forget, Planet Man. I am a robot, a machine. I cannot die.
0: Robot or man, I won't let you sacrifice your life.
1: I will not argue with you. I must remind you that it is my people you came down here to save. The fleet of Mardi are your friends. Slats is your friend. You must let me do this.
0: All right, Peril, if that's the way you want it. Have you any idea which way the slave quarters are?
1: I have been sensing the emanations of my people for some time now. They seem to originate from the sector of the city immediately opposite this building.
0: Yes, I noticed a tremendous barracks over there. It must be where they keep the slaves.
1: You are probably right.
0: I better get on my way.
1: Keep in contact with me as long as you can.
0: I will, Beryl. But we'd better have some signal or deadline for the destruction of this power plant.
1: How long do you think it will take you?
0: Well, give me 10 minutes to get to the building. 10 minutes to free the slaves and another 10 minutes to get them to the surface. About 40 minutes should do it. If we're not out of here by then, we probably never will be.
1: How will you get to the surface?
0: There must be a contra-gravity shaft. I'm sure they didn't move that army of insect men to the surface in ships. I noticed the direction they went. I'll go the same way and hope for the best.
1: Very well. 40 minutes, then. And as you say, good luck.
2: Dantro has a mammoth task ahead of him. Will time and luck match his skill for success? We'll be back in a moment. But first, here is a message the Planet Man wants you to hear. Tune in again for more transcribed thrills and adventures. Rocket millions of light years into space with Dantro, the Planet Man.

0: Lights Out brings you stories of the supernatural and the supernormal, dramatizing the fantasies and the mysteries of the unknown. We tell you this frankly, so if you wish to avoid the excitement and tension of these imaginative plays, we urge you calmly, but sincerely, to turn off your radio now.
1: This is Arch Obler. Nature study. That's a charming pastime, they tell me, the wonders of nature and all its infinite variety. But the most interesting and varied subject of all, I think, is the mind of man. Unpredictable convolution. And that's what our story is about tonight, after a brief word from Frank Martin.
0: Tired out, run down, on edge, all in? Is that how you feel tonight? Well, if vitamin B1 and iron shortage is what's to blame, listen. Ironized yeast tablets give you both vital substances. Yes, in easy-to-take tablet form. So many, many people who used to suffer from these deficiencies now tell how good they feel, how pleasant little ironized yeast tablets help them regain pep and strength and needed pounds. Often they say it's like a new lease on life. That's right. The name is Ironized Yeast Tablets. And now,
2: lights out. Everybody.
3: There we are.
4: There we are where?
3: Look about you.
5: Ooh, oh, my goodness, it is beautiful, isn't it?
6: I did not know this is where we were going.
7: It's like a canyon, isn't it?
3: It is a canyon. A cleft in the rocks few people in this part of the country know about.
7: Well, I'm sitting down to rest my poor
3: Oh, no, no, no, oh. no. No, Miss Gard, we must go on.
6: Oh, no.
5: Where are we going?
3: Come now, come.
5: Oh.
3: On all our other Sunday nature study trips, I've never had such rebellion.
7: Because we've never walked so far before.
5: That's right.
6: Well, where is this you are taking us today, Mr. Arnold? To Canada?

0: My dear friends and neighbors, we're exactly 15 miles from home.
1: You could think we're out of this world.
2: Yes.
0: Yes, if one knows nature's little highways and byways, even in the midst of the city's turmoil, one can find nature's true isolation.
1: Well, where do we go from here?
0: There's a little path down through the canyon. There we will find lichens of many varieties.
3: Oh, my goodness, what's that?
0: My dear.
2: I know. They are like little ferns in the rocks.
0: Excellent, oh. Mr. Kamalin, excellent.
2: Oh, I remember from last week.
0: You will note these scratches on the face of the rock here.
2: Oh. Who did it?
0: Not who. What? The glacier.
2: Glacier? Uh-huh. What's glacier?
1: Don't ask me.
3: Oh, I know. It's all that ice and stuff from the North Pole that came down here a long time ago.
0: Excellent, Miss Wilkins, excellent.
2: Oh, yes, that I have seen near Seattle in Washington.
0: That's right. There are still glaciers up in the northern Rocky Mountains. What's the matter, Miss Gard? You seem displeased.
1: All I want to say is this. Do you mean to say we came all this way by subway and streetcar and bus just to see some old rock scratches?
0: Well, there isn't any place in the state that has a finer record of glacial action.
1: How do you like that? I thought I was going to see flowers and then just scratches and rocks.
2: Well, Miss Gard, Mr. Arno, he's a smart man. He knows
1: Well, then
2: that...
1: maybe he knows I want to go home. My feet are tired. This is all there is to see. I'm starting back now. Oh, come on, Miss Wilkins. Let's get out of here. Find some real excitement.
3: Well, I don't know. After all, Mr. Arno took all the time and trouble. What's that?
2: Something up there. The rocks. Look out.
0: Miss Wilkins.
2: She passed out, I think.
0: You all right?
2: Yeah, fine. Oh, see, she's all right.
0: Miss Wilkins, are you hurt? Are you...
3: All right.
2: Oh, sure. She just fainted. And no wonder all those rocks falling down.
0: It's a miracle we weren't hurt. You all right, Mr. Kamara?
2: Oh, sure. We are all right. Nobody hurt, so don't...
3: Oh!
0: Miss Wilkins, what...
2: What's the matter?
3: Under that rock!
2: Legs!
0: Who? Miss Gard. It's Miss Gard.
2: The rock! Oh! Get him off!
3: Get her out!
2: Get the rock! No!
3: Get her out!
0: No, Miss Wilkins.
3: Get her out!
0: Stay back. We'll get her out.
2: Yeah, we'll do it. Come on. Your lips up. Hurry. And the other one now. Come on. Now, a little more.
0: There. One more rock. You hear that, Miss Wilkins? One more rock.
3: Oh, she's dead. I know she's dead.
2: I can't move. Lift more, Mr. Arno.
0: Yes.
2: Oh, poor girl.
3: Oh, Miss Gard.
0: No, wait. Look. Miss Wilkins, be quiet. Miss Gard, she's still alive.
3: Alive?
2: But how can...
0: Shh. She's trying to talk. Yes, Miss Gard, I'm here. I'm listening. Yes, what is it? I
2: don't know.
0: I'm sorry, I can't understand you, Miss Gard. What are you trying to tell us?
2: Yes, what, Miss Gard, what?
3: I can't die without telling...
2: Telling what?
3: My husband didn't die heart failure. I killed him. Poison. I killed
4: Miss Gard.
2: Oui.
3: Miss Gard!
0: She's dead.

0: You feel better now, Miss Wilkins?
1: I'm all right.
0: Oh, don't try to get up. Just rest, rest. A few minutes more or less won't make any difference. Now.
2: Mr. Arno.
0: Yes, Mr. Camaran.
2: I have been sitting here. I have been trying to figure it out in my head. Why is it?
0: Well, there must have been a fissure in the rocks. The action of frost and rain loosened them, and perhaps the vibration of our voices...
2: No, I'm thinking, why should it hurt her, not us?
0: Well, I guess that's what you'd call fate.
2: Do you think... Did she really kill her husband, like she said?
0: Well, I don't know. I don't know anything about her, except she was a neighbor.
2: Yes. And she lived in our building for a whole year already.
0: I really don't know about her.
1: I know.
0: You, Miss Wilkins?
2: Tell us, please.
1: She told me. She used to sing in a nightclub.
2: So?
0: Really?
1: One morning she wasn't feeling good. She came down to my apartment. I guess she felt like talking. She told me she used to work in this nightclub, and then she married this rich fellow, lots older than she was, lots of money, and she married him, and she didn't like him very much, and all of a sudden he died.
2: Oh.
0: Did she tell you that there was anything unusual about his death?
1: No. She just said all of a sudden he died.
2: Like poison?
1: Well, what are we sitting here for? Let's get out of here. Quick, let's get out of here.
3: Yes, Mr. Arno, why do you sit there? Lead us the way out.
1: Mr. Arno, what's the matter with you? Why do you sit there looking at us?
0: I didn't want to say anything before.
3: Say what?
1: Say what?
0: I went over there, the only way out of the canyon. The rocks have blocked it off.
1: Oh.
0: I'm very much afraid we can't get out.
3: It's no use talking to me, Mr. Arno.
0: But it's so dangerous.
3: Dangerous? What is dangerous? I climb up. The rocks are like stairs. I pull up over the top and I am out.
0: Oh, but I insist it's dangerous. That tumble of rocks. Miss Wilkins, am I not right?
1: Well, we just can't wait in here forever. And I'm sure that Mr. Camaran knows what he's doing.
3: That is a very smart girl. Look at that wall. It is nothing.
0: Oh, but
3: you don't worry, Mr. Arno. I told you the rocks along here are like steps. I climb up and I go and get help and soon I have you out of here. All you do is to help me up that first rock.
0: Well... All right, if you insist.
3: Sure, sure. Put your hands together in a grip.
0: Like that?
3: That is right. I put my foot in your hand and you push up and give a boost, right?
0: Yes.
3: All right. Hold your hands down.
0: All right.
3: I get my foot. Now, leap.
0: Here we go.
3: I am up. So I'm up here already. The rest of the way to climb is easy. What did I tell you?
0: Be careful, Mr. Camaran.
3: Here I go.
1: He is very strong, isn't he?
0: What'd you say, Miss Wilkins?
1: He is very strong, isn't he?
0: Oh, yes. Careful of loose rocks, Mr. Camaran.
3: I am all right.
0: Test every handhold. Those rocks are loose.
1: He'll get us out of here. I know he will.
0: Yes, he will.
1: He's up so high.
0: Oh, yes.
1: I just can't watch anymore.
0: Well, he only has a few more feet to go, and he'll be over the edge. You're doing very well, Mr. Camaran. Mr. Camaran, what...
1: What's the matter with him?
0: I don't know. He suddenly stopped talking, isn't moving. Mr. Camaran, what is the matter? Mr. Camaran!
3: My arm cramp. I can't hold...
0: Cramp in his arm. Hold on, Mr. Camaran. I'll try to get up to you. Don't let go. I'll try
1: Please
0: to...
1: Please let go!
0: Mr. Camaran. Mr. Camaran.
1: He's dead.
0: No. No, I don't think so. He lifted up his head.
2: Oh.
0: Mr. Camaran, what?
2: I couldn't hold on.
0: Don't move.
2: No. Just... Listen. Got to tell you.
0: Yes. I'm listening. Yes.
2: All broken. We'll be dead.
1: Oh.
2: We'll be dead.
1: Oh.
2: Can't die without telling. When I was boy, Syria went hunting with my brother. He never came back. They thought he ran away. Not truth. I wanted his knife. So I killed him. I killed him. Buried him. I killed my brother.

0: Ladies and gentlemen, we leave our lights-out story of nature study for just a moment to look in on an office in a New York skyscraper. It's 5 p.m, and the secretary is saying...
1: Hello? Why, yes, Bob. I'd love to go dancing. I'll be through here by 6:30. Be seeing you. Bye.
2: With all this overtime leaving me limp as a rag, you've got the pep to go dancing. How do you do it?
1: Why, when I felt myself slipping, I found out I just needed more vitamin B1 and iron, and I got them as easy as pie by taking those wonderful little ironized yeast tablets.
2: I still don't see how they could make all that difference.
0: Let me explain. When you don't get enough vitamin B1 from your food, you may lose your appetite, not eat all you need. So lose weight, strength, and pep. And without enough iron, you may be weak and pale and feel all in.
2: I see. And you say ironized yeast tablets supply both vitamin B1 and iron?
0: Right. It's ironized yeast and its famous two-way help that's been of such surprising benefit to so many men and women with these deficiencies. So if you need more vitamin B1 and iron, for your own sake, get ironized yeast tablets right away. Then see if before long you aren't saying...
2: Oh, how wonderful to feel peppy and raring to go again. That tired feeling is gone. I put on pounds I needed. How I wish I'd tried ironized yeast tablets long ago.
0: And now, back to our exciting lights-out story of nature study. Two people have died in Hidden Canyon on a Sunday morning. Two people have died with confessions of murder on their lips.
3: Miss Wilkins, where are you? Miss Wilkins, are you hiding? Miss Wilkins, you shouldn't have run away like that. You shouldn't. We'll work something out together. We'll get out of here. Oh, there you are. Why did you hide back here? Nothing's going to hurt you. Nothing.
4: You're wrong.
3: What?
4: I'll never get out. Never.
3: But why should you say that? This canyon is well known. Sooner or later, any moment, someone will come along and see us down here.
4: No, never.
3: Now, that's no way to talk, Miss Wilkins.
4: They are dead, aren't they? Aren't they?
3: Don't think of them.
4: I gotta think of them. They're me. Me.
3: What are you talking about?
4: You think I haven't got a brain in my head? You think I don't know what I'm talking about? Well, I do. I always do. I let everybody think I'm a fool, but I know more than you or anyone. And I know why they died. I know.
3: Miss Wilkins, I don't
4: know. I'm telling you. Listen to me. I'm telling you. I know why they died.
3: Yes, of course. It was accidental.
4: Will you listen to me?
3: All right.
4: Miss Gard died. And she'd committed a murder.
3: Yes.
4: And Mr. Kamarin died. And he'd committed a murder.
3: Well?
4: That's why I won't get out of here alive. I committed a murder, too.
3: What?
4: I committed a murder, too!
3: That's unbelievable. Oh, you're just saying things.
4: No, it's true.
3: But you? Where? How?
4: Married. All I wanted to do was get married.
3: What?
4: Mary Jane Ellis, we'd gone to school together. The same room in college, the same room when we came here to go to work. Always together. My best friend, everyone said, my best friend up till Joe. I met him first, and then she met him. She said she didn't like him, but I knew she did. She did. At the party, I came into the room. His arms had been around her. I knew they had. He couldn't fool me. She couldn't fool me. It was her fault, not his. My best friend. Joe was for me, not for her. He was thinking about her. He kept on thinking about her. Pretty, all right. She was pretty, but he was for me. A night I'd lie there thinking if she was dead. If she was dead. She had to be dead. She had to be dead.
3: Miss Wilkins, for 5 years, I've known you for 5 years. What you're saying isn't true. I know it isn't. Your mind, all that's happened, you couldn't really...
4: Shut up! Bless you, shut up!
3: All right, Miss Wilkins.
4: You listen to me. I killed her. I killed her with poison. And I'm going to die the way they did. And there's nothing anyone can do about it.
3: You're out of your mind.
4: Now I know exactly what I'm saying and doing. Do you know how long I've waited for this moment, Mr. Arno? 5 years. 5 years. every night for 5 years. Every time I was alone in the dark, I've been waiting for this moment. I don't have to wait anymore.
3: Why not?
4: Because it's here.
3: Who?
4: It's here in the canyon. Waiting. Waiting to kill me.
3: There's no one here but you and me.
4: They knew, and now I know.
3: Well, I tell you, there's no one in this canyon but the two of us. And their bodies.
4: What? What's over there?
3: Huh? Oh, nothing but the shadow of a rock on the canyon wall.
4: Not a shadow, Mr. Arno.
3: What are you talking about?
4: Not a shadow, Mr. Arno.
3: I see it plainly. It is a shadow.
4: Not a shadow, Mr. Arno.
3: Why do you keep saying that?
4: It's coming closer.
3: Well, the sun is getting lower in the sky.
4: If it touches me, I'll die.
3: Don't say that.
4: The way they died.
3: Stop talking nonsense. Get you out of here. Someone will come along. Up there. Is there anyone up there? We're down in the canyon. Get us out of here. Now, you just sit there and relax until someone... Miss Wilkins. Miss Wilkins. Dead? Bottle? What? Poison. You killed yourself. Why? The shadow. Yes. Touching you. Only a shadow. But is it? Someone get me out of here. Get me out of here.

0: There. There we are. You lie there, Mr. Kamari. Miss Wilkins, Miss Gard, and now you, Mr. Kamari. Now, all of you lie there and listen to me. It is getting quite dark, and while it's still light enough so that I can see you, I want to talk to you. Dead as you are, I've got to find something out. Listen to the wind. It's just come up. The wind. It moans around the rocks, but I'm not moaning. You hear that, Miss Wilkins? I'm not. I'm just talking to you reasonably. It's been so many hours, and yet you hear I'm talking reasonably. Please. Please understand, my friends. I didn't mean for this to happen. I took you to Hidden Canyon to show you the lichens and the glacial action on the rocks. I didn't want you to die. And that's what I've got to talk to you about. Dead as you are. Why did you die? It was all quite accidental. Wasn't it, Miss Gard? Answer me, Miss Gard. The rocks that crushed you, all quite accidental. It wasn't because you had committed a murder, was it? All quite accidental. Wasn't it, Miss Gard? Wasn't it, Miss Gard? How strangely my voice echoes between the rock walls. I will talk to you, Mr. Kamari. You climbed up the rocks. A cramp in your arm. You couldn't hold on any longer. You fell. That was all accidental, wasn't it? Wasn't it? There's no reason for me to shout like that, is there? How quiet it is and dark. For years, I've never been in the dark. At night, all the lights on in my house. I even sleep with a light on in the room. Never been in the dark for years. I'm in the dark at last. Alone. The three of you are dead. And so I'm alone. Who? Oh. A bird. An owl. Yes, of course, an owl. Miss Wilkins, you shouldn't have taken that poison. You should have stayed alive to talk to me. As long as there's someone to talk to, but when there's no one but the dead, that's a frightening thing. And I don't like the dark, and now I'm in the dark, alone. That's a frightening thing, yes. Your faces. Why do I see your faces? Oh. It's the moonlight. How quickly the moon lighting your faces. Yes. I don't think I'm going to look at you. I'm going to sit here all through the night, my eyes closed. Yes. I will. How long have I had my eyes shut? All night? There's light against my eyes. I know it. All right. I will open my eyes. Moonlight. So bright. Filling the canyon. The walls. So very bright. Shadow on the wall. What? Moving along the wall. Shadow of what? Miss Wilkins, You said a shadow, Miss Wilkins. You... You're smiling. Mr. Camarin, you too. Miss Gard. All of you smiling. Is it the moonlight, or are you really smiling? Why are you smiling? Why? All right. I know. You know. All right. My eyes are open. And when the shadow touches me... When the shadow touches me... Who? Who? Who's...
1: Must have gone down here.
0: Lights. People.
1: Hello down there. Anyone down there?
0: Anyone? Yes. Yes. Mr. Camarin, who killed his brother. Miss Gard, who killed her husband. Miss Wilkins, who killed... Yes. Yes, I'm down here. Come and get me. I've waited for you for 15 years. I murdered my wife. You hear me? I murdered my wife!
2: Well, Mr. Obler, the wages of sin, eh?
3: I suppose you can call it that. Whether one believes that wage is exacted by conscience or ghost or God, I think the progress of man has proved that you can't violate the basic human moralities without eventual retribution. Certain slant-eyed individuals, together with their goose-stepping compatriots, are rapidly learning the truth of that truism. Which reminds me of next week in Bathysphere.
2: Oh, you mean Saturday night Bathysphere?
3: No, the Tuesday night variety. But I'll tell you about that in a moment.
2: If vitamin B1 and iron shortage is what's keeping you underweight and under par, why go on that way? Ironized yeast supplies both vital substances in easy-to-take tablet form at a cost of but a few pennies a day. Now, a run-down condition may stem from other causes. If in doubt, see your doctor. But if you simply need more vitamin B1 and iron, remember, ironized yeast has been so successful in so many such cases that it's sold on this no-risk, money-back basis. If you don't begin to eat better, look and feel better, the cost of the first bottle will be refunded to you in full by Ironized Yeast, Box IY, Rahway, New Jersey. And now, what's this about a Tuesday night bath, Mr. Obler?
3: Bathysphere. That's the amazing diving bell developed by scientist Beebe, which has enabled divers to go under the sea to amazing depths. Next week, we go down under the sea in what is one of my favorite stories, and I think it'll be one of yours after you listen to it. Two men start under the ocean in search of a diving record, and the excitements which follow happen, as usual, next week.
2: Yes, tune in next Tuesday again for Arch Obler's amazing story, Bathysphere. And if you need more vitamin B1 and iron, be sure to try ironized yeast, the one and only ironized yeast, with the big letters IY on the package and on each tab.

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1: To everything there is a season and a time for every purpose under the heaven. A time to be born and a time to die. Begin.
2: I am afraid.
1: Begin, I say.
2: I am born. I am a man, and the world lies before my eyes and under my hands. I am in the midst of life, and yet I am alone.
1: A time to plant.
2: May I come in, please? Thank you. No, I have had no experience. I'm willing to start at the bottom and work up in life. Yes, I have certain ambitions. Yes, I will work hard for whatever you want to pay me. I'll do as you say, and I'll live modestly and save my money, and I'll not waste my time. Nor yours, sir. I'll work and study and try to be useful to you and to me. And you'll find I'm a hard worker and honest and conscientious. And when the time comes, you'll promote me and you'll find that I'm a very good man to have in your organization, sir. Oh, yes, thank you. Thank you. I'm not afraid of work. I'm always here on time in the morning. I'm here before 9 o'clock, and you're no better than I am. You see that you're here at 9 o'clock, too, or I'll tell a boss and he'll fire you. I'm not going to let you stand in my way. I'm going to be a success in life. I want a better job, and the only better job in this place is his job. I'm tired of living in a little hall bedroom and never having any money to enjoy myself. I want to be rich and happy. I'm not getting ahead fast enough in this place. I've got to get ahead. Why, no, sir, I like John all right. I think he's a fine young man. But I could do his work better than he can. I told you I'd work and study and try to be useful to you, sir. I'm only being useful when I say John isn't doing his work as efficiently as he should. Why, thank you, sir. I'm sure you know I'm thinking only of the business. After all, I have worked hard in your behalf, sir.
1: A time to plant, and a time to pluck up that which is planted.
0: Gentlemen of the Board of Directors, I am humbly grateful for this high honor you have bestowed on me. When I first came to this wonderful organization as a seeker after employment, I said to myself, the highest honor I could ever hope to attain is to be a hard-working member of that great, happy family. For that is how I think of this great organization, of which I am now humbly happy to be the president.
1: A time to kill.
2: No, Marilyn, there's no way out.
3: I've tried so hard.
2: I know. I give you credit for that, Marilyn, but it won't work. Now, I'm not being tough about it, my dear, but it just has to happen this way.
3: When did you stop loving me?
2: My dear, don't ask such silly questions.
3: Tell me when.
2: I said don't be silly, please. Don't be dramatic, my dear.
3: I've given you...
2: I know. The best years of your life. Really.
3: I loved you so very much.
2: I wasn't... I mean, you shouldn't have loved me, Marilyn.
3: I know I'm not the glamorous type, and... I know.
2: Well, it's all over now, Marilyn.
3: Must it be all over? Must we...
2: I've been over all that before, my dear. Now, if you don't mind.
3: When did you stop loving me?
2: I told you not to ask that.
3: I've got to know.
2: Please.
3: I got a new dress.
2: A new dress isn't enough. I'm sorry, Marilyn. got to remember my position.
3: I loved you.
2: I'm sorry. Now, let's not get emotional, shall we, please? For my sake?
3: When did you stop loving me?
2: Why, if you must know, Marilyn, I never loved you at all.
1: A time to kill and a time to heal.
2: No, it's only tax money. I pay Marilyn a very substantial sum of money each month. I don't know what else she needs to keep her happy. I think I've been very generous with Marilyn. She has the house, the money. What more does she want? Let's not worry about Marilyn. She's all right.
1: A time to break down.
2: I don't care what you do, Edgar. It makes no difference at all to me.
4: I've got to get out.
2: No, you don't really have to get out, Edgar. You still have some stock in the business.
4: Some stock?
2: No, I said some.
4: But you have most of it.
2: Certainly I have most of it, Edgar. Certainly I have. When you made me president of the company, I made up my mind that by hook or by crook, I was going to get a controlling interest in the company. Now I have it, and that's all.
4: I founded this company 45 years ago.
2: And you can have a job with it as long as you live, Edgar. That I promise you.
4: I remember you when you first came to me. You said you'd start at the bottom and work your way up.
2: That I did, Edgar.
4: You said you were industrious.
2: Haven't I been industrious, Edgar?
4: And honest and conscientious. And today you sit in my chair in my office and you tell me that there'll always be a job for me in my own company.
2: And that I mean, Edgar. There'll be a job for you in this company just as long as you live.
1: A time to break down and a time to build up.
4: Why, no, Mr. Treadwell, I don't have a controlling interest in the business anymore. No. Yes. Oh, I look on the company of today with some pride, of course, but it isn't like the old days when I was... I beg your pardon? Oh, yes. Yes, we have branches all over the world now. Under the new management, we've expanded amazingly. Yes, indeed. I'd be very glad to see you, but I think that you should see the chairman of our board of directors. He's a very remarkable man. He's personally responsible for the expansion of the company. No, I haven't retired. I'm still with the company. As I said, I don't have a controlling interest anymore, but you can't miss me when you call. I'm in charge of the reception desk, just as you come in the front door.
1: A time to weep.
2: I'm very, very sorry. Oh, really, I'm all broken up. Yes, it's been years since I've seen Marilyn, but I was very fond of her. Oh, I'm deeply desolated to hear of her death. Yes, we were separated several years ago, a matter of incompatibility, I suppose you'd say. But I've always maintained a high regard for her. I'm very sorry she died. Miss Iverson, have some flowers sent to this address. Oh, about $20 worth, will you? Some funeral parlor uptown. Thanks.
1: A time to weep and a time to laugh.
2: Then, Mr. Iverson, you won't have to send any more of those checks. You know. Yeah, that's over with at last.
1: A time to mourn.
2: That? Right, it's a mourning band. Don't you know what a mourning band is? Well, it used to be when somebody died, everybody wore black clothes, see? Old custom. Nowadays, you just get a piece of black cloth and have your tailor sew it on the sleeve of your coat. I got a fine tailor. What's that fellow playing piano for? Are you going to sing? Oh, just play, huh? Yeah, it's fine. Play sad music for me. Oh, I'm in mourning, see? My wife died. Oh, we'd separated, but she died. Gal I went to school with, just a little dumpy kind of country girl, nothing special. She died. Listen to the music.
1: and a time to dance.
2: Why, he ain't gonna sing. That's dance music. Listen. Tom, Tom, Tom, Tom. Sure, it's dance music. Come on, let's you and me dance.
1: A time to cast away stones.
2: All right. All right, if that's the way you want it, you can have it.
4: You don't understand.
2: I understand, all right, Edgar. You and your friends have connived and plotted. I work behind my back.
4: You haven't been watching the business, you know.
2: I thought I was surrounded by loyal co-workers.
4: You weren't very loyal to me when you took the company away from me behind my back, were you?
2: That's an entirely different situation, Edgar. You know that.
4: It was behind my back.
2: You can't accuse me of dishonesty.
4: I didn't.
2: Well,
4: if you hadn't been spending so much time...
2: Don't you say a word about my fiancée.
4: I had no intention of speaking of her. But you know you haven't been paying much attention to the business.
2: All right! I don't want to talk about it.
4: Well, now listen to me. We're perfectly willing to have you stay on as general manager at a salary. A very generous salary, because we know your ability. But as to control...
2: I don't want any part of it. You've outsmarted me this time, and I'm leaving. I built this place up from...
4: I had a part in that, too, you must remember.
2: Well, I don't want any more of it. I'm through. I'm getting out. Do you understand?
1: A time to throw away stones and a time to gather stones together.
4: Why, of course. I'm glad to see you at any time.
2: I've come back with my pat in my hand, Edgar. Mr. Harrison...
4: I don't mean to rub it in, of course, but you understand, don't you?
2: Yes, sir.
4: Now, what was it you wanted?
2: Will you give me your job?
4: Why,
2: I've learned my lesson, Edgar, Mr. Harrison.
4: Good.
2: Have you got anything for me?
4: Let's see.
2: I've got to get another start, Mr.
4: Yes, of course. Well, I'll tell you what I'll do. You were a very valuable man to us once, my boy.
2: I need a job awfully bad. I've been around everywhere, and
4: I'm afraid your old job is filled.
2: I know.
4: And we have a very good sales manager.
2: Anything, Edgar.
4: Well, I'll tell you what I'll do. If you wanted to go out on the road for us...
2: Yes, of course. Anything.
4: On commission, of course.
1: A time to embrace.
2: Hello, Julia. You know who this is, Julia? That's right. Yes, I know it's been a long time. Yeah, sure. Well, I've had a rough time, Julia. That's why I haven't called you or anything, you see. Oh, yes, yes, I got a new... I made a new connection today. Yes, the old company, they finally came around after me. You know. What? Well, I was wondering, I've got to go out of town tonight, and I thought maybe we could have dinner together and... What? Oh, well, I drew my expense money and I... How about it?
1: A time to embrace and a time to refrain from embracing.
2: Oh, well, sorry, too. Well, that's too bad you couldn't break it. Well, all right, but I wish you could. Well, when I come back then... Yeah, about 2 months, I'm afraid. Oh, 2 months will go by awfully fast, though. Yeah, sure. Yes, of course. All right, Julia, I'll call you. Well.
1: A time to seek.
2: So, if you just sign the order blank right here, that's right, this line... Yeah, thank you very much indeed. We're always grateful for business, and I'll personally see the deliveries made within 10 days. Yeah, that's fine. Thank you very much indeed. I'll wire the office tonight and get things started right away, Mr. Jacobson. Yes, thanks a lot, Mr. Jacobson. Good day, sir. Oh, if you'll have someone give me a certified check, sir. Oh, good. Well, thanks a lot. Well, goodbye, Mr. Jacobson. $10,410. that was mine. Well, 13%.
1: A time to seek and a time to lose.
2: Yes? Yes? Oh, hello, Mr. Jacobson. I beg your pardon? I mean, what? Canceling? Oh, no, Mr. Jacobson. Why? Oh. Well, but Mr. Jacobson, I... Well, that was my first... I beg pardon? Yes, sir? Oh, yes, of course, I understand. Yes, of course. Well, I'm sorry, too, Mr. Jacobson. What's that? Yes, sir. Oh, of course, I haven't mailed a check back to the factory. I'll put it in the mail to you right away. I'm sorry, sir. Goodbye. $10,000.
1: A time to keep.
2: Hello? Hello? Hello, Julia? Yes, it's me. Julia, what are you doing? I mean now. Julia, listen to me. You love me, Julia? Depends on what. Well, listen, I got an idea. Sure, I get ideas. What's this one? Well, let's you and me get married. I have too got a cent. I got a lot of money. I've got a certified check for $10,000 in my hand right now. Sure, it's mine. Sure, it's mine. I can afford to maintain you in the style you've been a... What? Why, I thought maybe we'd take a little honeymoon in Mexico, darling. I'll tell you what you do. You put on your pretty new suit. You got a pretty new suit, haven't you? And you get on an airplane and you fly out here. Then I'll have a private plane all waiting for you. We'll fly down to Mexico. We'll get married. We'll have a honeymoon. It's a deal? Okay, darling. I'll meet you at the airport.
1: A time to keep and a time to cast away.
5: $17.
2: Grab your chips, darling.
5: How much have we got left?
2: Plenty.
5: All right, then. I'm going to put it all on 13.
2: No, now, wait.
5: Too late, darling. 13! Oh, look what I won!
2: You better save some out now, Julia.
5: Don't be so dingy. You said we got lots left.
2: Well, yes, but...
5: Oh, no, I'm shot with luck this time, darling. An even number this time. Four. Four!
2: I wish you wouldn't put it...
5: Oh, be still. 13. Well, give me some more money. Give me some more money, darling.
2: There isn't any more money.
1: A time to rend.
2: Why? Why did I do it?
5: Because you were a fool, darling. Because you're a simple-minded, utter, absolute fool, that's why.
2: I was getting a good start again. I let this thing go to my head, and I...
5: Made a fool of yourself. And you made a fool of me.
2: I'm sorry, Julia. I'm so sorry.
5: I married you thinking that you... Oh, you utter, stupid fool.
2: I love you, Julia.
5: Oh, stop talking about love, you thief.
2: I did it for you.
5: And look what you did. Why couldn't you be... Oh, there's no use talking to you. You ought to be put in jail.
2: They can't get me out of here, that's one thing. They don't know where I am. Oh, but if I hadn't let you play...
5: Dragging me down here to this godforsaken place and then making a fool of me. Not wanting me to have a little fun. Oh, what you've done to me, I'll never...
2: What am I going to do, Julia? What am I going to do?
5: Well, if you're any kind of man at all, you'll go back.
2: I'll never go back.
1: A time to rend and a time to sow.
4: I'm sorry to see you here. No, really, I am.
2: It was very good of you to come way up here to see me, Edgar. I don't have to call you Mr. Harrison here, do I, Edgar?
4: No, of course not. I'm sorry.
2: I haven't got any name here either, Edgar. Just number 11630.
4: I really am sorry. There was nothing I could do, you know.
2: Would you have done anything if you could, Edgar?
4: I don't know, my boy. You stole, after all.
2: I know. And I'm paying for it.
4: Are you being treated all right?
2: Oh, yes. I've learned to sew jute bags. I'm a very good jute sewer, Edgar. I didn't know what jute was before they sent me here. I know now. Look at my fingers.
4: Oh, I'm so sorry.
2: It's only another 5 years, another 5 billion jute bags to sew, that's all.
4: Is there anything you want?
2: I want to get out. That's what we all want.
4: I know.
2: I'd lie on my bunk at night and think. If there was just some way I could undo what I did all my life. There isn't.
4: Oh, excuse me, ma'am.
5: Will you go away, please?
4: Who are you?
5: I'm his wife.
4: Oh, goodbye, my boy.
2: Goodbye, Edgar.
5: Well,
1: a time to keep silence.
5: Well, you look fine sitting there in that fine outfit. You're the great big sportsman, the big shot, the money man, the thief. You're going to sit there like a dummy? Why don't you say something? You know what I've been doing? I've been working. I'm a convict's wife. I have to work. Not a single one of my friends will speak to me. I don't dare to be seen in public. Do you know what you've done to me, you convict? You ruined my life. You're the man I thought I loved. You know why I came up here? Do you know why?
1: A time to keep silence and a time to speak.
2: Why? I thought at first you came to see me because you love me, Juliet.

4 years and 7 months. 5 years and five precious months off for good behavior. 4 years and 7 months, Warden. 4 years and 7 months, Chicago Red. 4 years and 7 months, all you tall men with the rifles and the blue suits. Thank you, Warden. I've learned my lesson at such long last. Thank you, society. I paid my debt to you. Thank you, high stone walls and iron gates. Thank you. And goodbye. And thank you, dear Julia, for remembering me just once in a while, the fruit at Christmas time, with the apples and the oranges all neatly sliced in half to show there wasn't a little file stuck into them. And thank you, Edgar, for the messages and the visits that were so far apart and that I waited for so eagerly.

0: that's why you look so much happier and so much younger. Or maybe it's only because I've been so unhappy and because I've been growing older so fast behind the high stone walls. And now thank you for closing the gate behind me, and the air is so fine and so fresh. And I'm so happy, Edgar. Aren't you happy?
1: I'm very glad you're out now, son. I wanted to be the first to shake your hand.
0: You've been a good friend, Edgar.
1: No, it's not that. I'm sorry for what's happened to you.
0: That's enough.
1: Have you decided what you're going to do now?
0: All I know is I want to see Julia.
1: Do you think that would be wise?
0: That's all I thought about all those years back there, Edgar. Julia sent me packages once in a while, you know, even if she didn't write.
1: Maybe what?
0: Maybe she doesn't hate me.
1: Son, you've been through a lot.
0: Yes, I have.
1: And what if you don't find Julia?
0: I'll find her.
1: What if you don't?
0: Why, I hadn't thought of that.
1: You've been away a long time.
0: A long time.
1: Why don't you go away from here and try to start all over again?
0: Without Julia?
1: Without Julia.
0: No. No, I won't do that.
1: It might be better that way, son.
0: No.
1: It might be the better way. It might be better not to want to see her.
0: I don't know what you mean. Is she dead?
1: No. Julia isn't dead.
0: I was afraid.
1: Maybe she doesn't want to see you.
0: Maybe she won't write at first, but I'll tell her. I'll show her. She'll want to see me all right. She'll remember, and she'll love me.
1: No.
0: What?
1: I said no.
0: How do you know? How do you know, I said?
2: A time to love.
1: Because she married me, son.
2: And a time to hate.
0: Edgar. Edgar. Listen to me, Edgar. Open your eyes, Edgar, and look at me. I didn't mean... My hands are stronger than I thought, Edgar. I didn't mean to kill you, Edgar. I couldn't help it. But you're dead, Edgar. It was her hands, Edgar. I swear she... Julia. Oh, Julia. Julia, I love... I hate you, Julia. Let me never see you again. Faithless, unspeakable punishment.

0: title of today's Quiet Please story is A Time to be Born and a Time to Die. It was written and directed by Willis Cooper. The man who spoke to you was Ernest Chappell.
1: And Edgar Staley played Edgar. Marilyn was Joyce Gordon, and Julia was played by Helen Choate. The reader from the book of Ecclesiastes was Athena Lord. Music for Quiet Please is played by Albert Berman, and sound today was by William McClintock. Now for a word about next week, our writer-director, Willis Cooper.
2: Thank you for listening to Quiet Please. Next week, a man returns from the grave where I buried him. Mr. Charles W. Afternoon, the man who knows everything, knew more than I did. And you'll hear from him again in The Venetian Blind Man.
1: And so, until next week at the same time, I am quietly yours, Ernest Chappell.
0: Now, a listening reminder. For a glimpse under the veil that hides the future, for a commentary that is incisive and based on fact, listen this evening to Drew Pearson. This is ABC, the American Broadcasting.

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1: Adventures in time and space, told in future tense.
2: Dimension

0: Man has always dreamed of conquering the barrier of the atmosphere. The problem is on the drawing boards of aeronautical engineers and atomic physicists. They can calculate the power needed, the trajectories, and the equipment. On the sound stages of Hollywood, the engineers and special effects men have combined to bring that day to life. The day when the first rocket leaves Earth for outer space. Now a radio play taken from the advanced screenplay of the George Pal Technicolor production, Destination Moon. On the vast concrete strip at Dry Wells, Texas, the form of the rocket towers above the cranes, the loading machinery, and the scuttling trucks and jeeps. The fuel lines snake across the concrete to the rocket. It's Destination Moon. A small pursuit plane circles in for a landing on the runway, turns and taxis toward the prefab buildings at the edge of the strip.
1: Here comes General Thayer. Got those reports, Dr. Cargrave?
2: All ready, Barnes.
1: Well, you made good time. Hi there, General. Over here.
3: Barnes, I've got to talk to you.
1: Well, you just made it, General. Everything's running smooth as a clock. We ground test in 20 minutes.
3: Come on over to the office.
1: What's the matter?
3: Come on, Barnes.
4: Something happened in Washington?
3: Something always happens in Washington.
1: Let's have it straight, General.
3: Our application for a test license was denied.
1: Denied?
3: I'll quote. In the opinion of the commission, should the engine fail structurally, the dispersal of radioactive material would mean danger to the surrounding area.
1: But we've evacuated the blast
3: no
1: area.
3: No use, Barnes. The commission is pretty sensitive about public opinion. The Galavan newspaper chain has been after our scalp. They got mine anyway.
1: What do you mean?
3: I've been retired.
1: Retire?
3: You got a job for an ex-general? Pretty handy with a lug wrench.
5: I can't do that. Where would the Air Force be if you hadn't kicked them into using the Jespool jet engine on pursuits?
3: It's not as simple as all that. One-star generals can't go into the Department of Defense and pound desks. I did.
5: Some of those old mossbacks would still be using horse cavalry if they could get away with it. Now, this ship will work. I know. I built it.
3: I don't suppose we'll ever know. The mission won't reverse itself.
1: Wait a minute. Cargrave, ship's all ready, isn't it?
4: Except for minor installations, yes.
1: General, I've been building and flying ships by the seat of my pants since they had piano wire between the wings. Now, this baby either works the first time or she doesn't.
3: What do you mean, Bond?
1: The commission refused permission to ground test, right?
3: Yeah.
1: All right. We won't ground test. Cargraves, what's the next astronomical optimum?
4: 3:47 tomorrow morning.
1: We'd better get busy then. You've got just 17 hours to get that ship ready. And then we take off for the moon.

0: Hey. Hey, Brownie.
1: What do you want, Sweeney?
0: What color is the skin temperature lead wire on the chart?
1: Orange with a black stripe.
0: This stuff looks like insulated macaroni. I got it.
1: Hurry up, will you? We're running behind.
0: What's your rush? You're going along on this clam bake, aren't you? Can't you wait to break your neck?
1: Hey, look out for the starter. Come on, move. We got to take off before somebody slaps a writ on us.
0: Brownie, you ready going?
2: Sure.
0: Bates me. What do you want to go to the moon for?
3: To see what's on the other side.
0: Ask a stupid question, you get a stupid answer. What's the separation rate positive lead?
1: Red and white spiral. Oh.
0: What's the matter?
1: I'm knocking a bellyache.
0: Eating green apples?
1: No, I'm all right. Come on, Sweeney, get busy. We've got 2 hours left to patch this mess together.

0: Mr. Barnes.
1: Oh, what is it, Sweeney?
0: It's Brown. They just took him to the hospital.
2: They what? Well, is he all right?
0: He will be after they cut out his appendix.
3: There goes our radio man.
4: So there's no chance of finding a substitute?
2: No, it's special equipment. Brown installed it himself. I've got it. Barnes here. What?
3: Well, we'll have to delay the takeoff a month.
2: Okay, goodbye. We can't, General. That was Hastings at Dry Wells. There's a United States Marshal driving over. Something leaked, and he's got a court order forbidding the takeoff.
4: We were so close.
2: Yeah. $1 million gone up the flue.
0: You want me to give a standby, Mr. Bond?
2: I suppose. Wait a minute. Sweeney.
0: Yeah?
2: You installed that communication equipment with Brown, didn't you?
0: Yeah, but...
3: Then you must know the operation.
2: You could go in Brown's place.
0: Lamont? Uh-uh. Oh, no, not me.
4: It's an important project, Sweeney. The scientific advance...
3: There's the military aspect, Sweeney.
0: I had 4 years of the military aspect, General. That's enough.
2: Afraid?
0: You're darn certain.
4: That ship is safe.
0: Maybe, maybe not.
4: But, Sweeney...
0: Look, you guys aren't going to get anywhere pressuring me. Maybe you got reasons to go to the moon. You, Mr. Barnes, you got $1 million tied up in a ship. It's your scientific baby, Doc, and the General's out on a limb in Washington. What's in it for me?
2: Now, that's no way to talk, Sweeney. It's an important advance for the whole world.
0: You'll pardon the expression, baloney.
3: Sweeney.
0: I work on a scientific theory, too, General. Hooray for me, you look out for yourself. I ain't going.
3: I don't like to say this, but this isn't the time to consider yourself, Sweeney. This country's defense hangs on being the first to develop space travel.
0: Somebody else, not me. There's nothing I want on the moon.
2: All right, we'll take care of that. Sweeney, I'll offer you $10,000 bonus... and a 10% royalty on the ship patents out of my cut.
4: Barnes.
2: It's no use to me unless we get off before that marshal gets here from Dry Wells. Well, Sweeney, you'd be rich enough to retire. You could take it easy the rest of your life.
0: Well, now you're talking my language, Mr. Barnes. Okay. When do we leave?
5: Said Hastings.
6: Right. I'll be tracking you from control center. Hey, what's the car doing? He's coming right out on the field.
2: Marshal, Doc, General Sweeney, inside.
7: Hey! Hey, Barnes!
2: Button her up.
7: Hey! Hey there, come out of that ship. I've got a court order. You can't take off.
6: Stop, mister.
7: You can't do this. Hey! Hey!
6: Save your knuckles, fella. You couldn't get in that ship with a blowtorch.
7: Barnes can't do this.
6: Suppose you tell him all about it when he gets back from the moon.
2: Sweeney, warm up your communication circuit.
0: Yes, sir. Calling traffic, Shaq.
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8: 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Over.
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2: Communications?
0: Yeah.
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3: Automatic's ready.
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8: Roger.
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2: Coming up 30 seconds.
0: 29. 28.
2: I'll lie back on the acceleration couches. Worst pressures will be over in 4 minutes.
0: Five.
3: Fine.
2: General.
3: I don't like having a man along with him with it.
2: Sweeney, it's too late now.
3: Make it pretty tough. If he's half-hearted
2: we'll
3: now...
2: worry about that later.
0: 7, 6, 5, 4, 3, 2, fire.
7: What happened? Noise. All gone.
2: That speed of sound. 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
7: I can't. Can't move. 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
2: Switch is right under your finger.
7: Go on.
3: Time. 3:50. 12. Altitude. 2 miles.
2: Get your sun goggles on. It'll be coming through in a minute.
4: There's a dawn line.
2: And the sun.
4: It works. This thing really works.
2: Now, look in the viewer. There's the Earth down there.
4: Yeah.
3: Time, 3:51:10. Altitude, 20 miles.

0: Time, 3:53:50. Altitude 807 miles.
1: That's the end of the blast. We're in free fall. Unbuckle your straps.
2: Hey! Hey, I'm falling! I'm falling up!
1: There's no gravity up here. We don't weigh anything.
2: I don't feel so good. How do I get down from the ceiling? I feel lousy. Seasick.
1: No, space sick.
2: What's the difference as long as I ain't healthy?
1: There's a bottle of pills under the head pad. They ought to settle your stomach. I'll break out the magnetic shoes. Then we can at least keep our feet down on the floor plates. Here, Sweeney, you put these on.
2: Hand them up.
1: All right. Here. Now you can walk down the wall. Try it.
2: Like this? Hey, like a human fly. You know, this is the second time I ever walked on a ceiling. Only this time I'm sober. Hey, General, would you mind tapping that ham sandwich back and float it away from me?
0: Feeling better, Sweeney?
2: Yeah, I guess so. It's a heck of a note when your meal floats away from me before you eat it.
1: Sweeney.
2: Yeah, Mr. Bronson.
1: I tried to crank out the radar antenna. She's stuck.
2: Well, let me see. Stuck, all right. I don't understand it. I greased it good.
3: Grease? Well, no wonder it's stuck. It's exposed to outer space. It must be frozen solid.
1: What's the idea, Sweeney? Didn't you read the engineering manual?
2: Yeah, and a flush fitting gets greased. Don't jump on me.
1: Well, if we can't get that radar mast cranked out, we can't land on the moon.
2: Well, it's all right by me.
0: Don't you realize that half the value of this trip is in the landing? Geological surveys, radiation tests.
2: Look, General, I told you before I started, this whole thing is slud nutty to me. Who wants the moon? We're trying to be first through the old Brooklyn Battery Tunnel.
1: Sweeney, this isn't getting that mast fixed. Well, we've got to go outside in spacesuits and chip it loose.
2: Outside? You mean outside the ship?
3: You can't fall. You'll be in the same trajectory as the ship. Worst that could happen would be to drift away.
2: Drift away? Don't bother getting one of them monkey suits for me. I'm comfortable in here.
0: Sweeney, we've taken enough from you. We can't let one man endanger the whole project. You get out there in a spacesuit, or we shove you out without one.
2: All right.
1: Well, that's settled. You got us into this mess. You're going to help get us out. General, break out the spacesuits. Close the interlock. Now, let's get this straight. Keep your magnetic shoes on the hull plates. Your safety line's hooked. If you break loose, we won't be able to go after you. You'll hit the moon at 20,000 miles per hour and squash.
2: Hey, wait a minute. How come General Thayer don't go?
1: That's right. He doesn't go. He's co-pilot.
2: Okay. I just asked.
1: All right. Now, let's make sure our intercom walkie-talkies are warmed up.
2: All set. Check.
1: All right. Fasten helmets.
4: Hello, Doc.
5: I hear you, Barnes.
2: I'm okay.
4: Check instruments. I'm going to pump out the lock. Open the outer door, Doc.
2: Look at that. What is it?
4: A million stars.
2: 20,000 miles an hour, free fall, and no breeze.
4: That's right. No air. And we haven't got time for the scenery. Let's get to work.
5: Can you two handle it? I want to go aft to see how the firing tube's held up.
4: All right, Doc. Come on, Sweeney. Let's get to work.
2: Slippery
4: as
2: a hog on ice.
4: Yeah. Well, let's get back.
2: Suits me. That's the Earth up there?
4: Western Hemisphere. You can see America. That dark strip against the light.
2: Pretty far away, huh?
5: Barnes.
4: Hargraves, what's the matter?
5: Help, I'm loose. I'm drifting.
4: Stop, what happened?
5: My shoe magnet's pulled loose.
2: There he is. The safety line broke.
5: Hurry, help.
4: He's too far to keep a line.
2: Oh, he's cooked. We'll never get him back.
4: Hello, General Thayer.
6: All right, Barnes. I heard you on the control room speaker. I'm coming outside.
4: Bring an oxygen tank. Got that?
6: All right.
4: Hurry.
2: What are you going to do? Throw him a bottle of air and forget about him?
5: Barnes, help.
4: Now, all right, Doc. General Thayer's coming out of the lock.
6: Where's Cargrave?
4: 50 feet out down that left. Give me that oxygen tank.
6: What are you going to do?
4: I'm going to hook my shoes first.
2: You're crazy. You'll float away, too.
4: I can use the pressure in the oxygen tank for a jet. Maybe I can ride the tank out there if there's enough power from the nozzle. I'm going to turn There.
6: What was that?
4: Recoil's making my helmet bike shake. I'll try it again.
2: Hey, it works. Like an outboard motor.
6: Keep going, Bond. About 30 feet more. Swing a little to the left.
4: All right. A couple more shots. There. Now, reach out for me, Doc.
5: You're too far. I can't.
4: Hang on, Doc. One more shot.
5: There.
6: Hang
4: on.
6: Then get back,
4: Bob. If we don't, we tore the universe together. Hang on to me, Doc.
5: All right.
4: You wave us when I turn the bell.
6: You're drifting farther, Bob.
4: There'd better be enough pressure to get us back. Here we go.
5: Oh, we're moving.
4: Yes, but not fast enough. Pressure's almost down in this tank. There's the last of the guests.
5: We're too far out, Barnes. They can't reach us with a line.
4: Get you back to the ship. On the count of three, push the tank as hard as you can. The reaction may shove us in close enough.
5: Yeah.
4: Ready? One, two, three.
2: Helicopter room.
6: Grab them. Reach out, Bond. Grab the line.
4: I got it.
6: All left.
5: Thank God.
4: Well, glad to have you aboard.

0: Yes, she is. Come on.
1: Stand by for landing procedure.
0: That's pretty rugged country down there.
1: Stand by to turn ship. Fasten straps. Altitude fair.
2: 27.3.
1: All right. Turning ship.
3: Hey. Hey, you're leveling off. You're turning too far. We're going backwards.
4: We land backwards. Use the jets for brakes.
3: Holy smokes. You mean sit down on a tail?
1: Ground speed.
2: 1.52.
1: Stand by for deceleration. Now, fire. Radar.
3: Closing is spotted.
1: Give me view aft on the screen.
0: Hey, we can't land down there. Look, mountains, cliffs.
1: That's the crater Harpalus. We're heading for a smooth plane short of there.
0: Don't look smooth to me.
1: I'm going to kill our forward speed. Stand by.
5: You won't clear the mountain. Give another blast.
1: I can't. We won't have enough power to get home.
5: You won't make that cliff on the right.
6: Look out. We're going to crash.
5: Barnes, blast.
1: You've got right. Now, automatic landing.
5: Automatic in.
1: Hang on for emergency landing. Stand by for the blast. Hold it. Now. Jack's down. Get out your gyros.
7: That was a lousy landing.
8: It sounds safe.
7: Yes, but I wasted reaction mass we'll need to get home.
8: We'll worry about that later. Right now, I want to get out there and plant my feet on the moon.

0: Ready to open the decompression lock?
1: Check.
2: I'm set.
0: And Yaris inside control, Barnes?
3: Yeah.
0: Sure you don't want to leave the ship?
3: I'll be out later. I've got to contact Earth.
0: All right, let's go. Open the outer door.
4: All right, be sure you don't fall. You puncture your suits on the rocks, you're done. And look out for the low gravity. You'll weigh 1/6 what you did on Earth.
0: All right, let's go.
2: Hey, what is this stuff? Dust?
0: Father, Robert. Go ahead, Doctor. Claim it officially.
4: Oh, yes. In the name of the United States of America, I take possession of the planet Moon, of and for the benefit of mankind. Well, let's now get down to business. Sweetie, you set up the astronomical camera.
0: Bond, what's the matter?
3: Get back here, all of you, right away.
4: We were just starting work.
3: You've got to get back. I've been talking to Earth. We may not get off. We may be stuck on the moon for good.

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1: Earth to Luna. Looks bad, Mr. Blind. I'll have to run it through the machine. In the meantime, dump everything you can. I'll check back with the result.
0: I'll be standing by. Roger. Out.
2: Well, Barnes?
0: Well, we wasted too much power on that lousy landing. Hastings, check the figures. We've got the light and ship. We've got just 4 hours to get off. If we miss that, we don't get another chance to hit the Earth for another month.
2: But we don't have more than 10 days' oxygen supply.
0: Exactly. Come on, we'd better start dumping, and we'd better pray we can get rid of enough weight. Acceleration pad 4, serial 706, schedule B, 14 pounds.
3: Check. Give me a hand, Doc.
4: Yes.
3: Airlock's full. I'll put my helmet on and shove the junk out of the lock.
2: Barnes, is that everything we can get out?
0: 3 of the spacesuits will be dropped before we take off.
2: How about the 4th?
0: We'll have to keep that so we can open the airlock to shove the others out.
2: I've got a removable bridge I could dump.
0: You may have to, General. Well, Hastings is due back now with the takeoff figures. Hello, hello, Earth. Luna calling Earth.
1: All right, Mr. Barnes. We hear you. How much weight have you dropped?
0: 4,003 pounds, Earth weight.
1: Then you're still short 110 pounds.
0: What?
1: If you can dump 110 pounds, you can coast home.
0: Well, we're stripped. We unbolted the locker doors, junked the radar chassis and mounts. We'll have to take a chance as we are.
1: It's suicide. You haven't enough reaction mass to clear the moon.
0: You could be wrong, couldn't you?
1: I could, but not the computer. I'll be standing by, Mr. Barnes. Over.
0: All right, Hastings. Out. 110 lousy pounds.
3: What happens if we're not light enough?
2: We fall back and crash. Or just go into an orbit around the moon.
3: Just keep going around?
2: Yeah, that's it. We've got 14 minutes left till takeoff time.
3: Oh, that's fine. I could have gone over Niagara Falls in a barrel, but I had to come to the moon.
5: Well, it's pretty simple. 110 pounds. One of us stays.
0: Yes. I guess that's it.
5: Highway 180. That's plenty.
2: Now, wait a minute, General.
5: I'm the oldest one here.
0: Yeah, and I'm the captain of this ship. If anyone stays,
5: I give
0: the orders here. Doc is the engineer. General pilots when you hit the Earth atmosphere.
5: But, Barnes...
2: I've got no family, so I stay.
5: No. You've got to go back, both of you. I've been discredited. They won't listen to me. You've got to tell them what you've seen.
0: General,
5: you've got to tell them what the Earth looked like from here. Vulnerable, defenseless, hanging in the sky. I knew this trip would have military value. Well, it does. Can you imagine atom warheads launched at Earth from up here? The moon is the perfect base for an attack on the Earth. Remember, it's only 1/6 as hard to shoot rockets from here to Earth as it is the other way. You've got to tell them the only government to control the moon must be a world government.
0: General, I guess you don't know it. But what you just said means you've got to get back to Earth and convince them even if the rest of us don't make it.
5: Barnes, don't...
0: No, General, that's all there is to it.
3: Now listen, Mr. Barnes, General.
5: Never mind, Sweeney, you're not in on
0: it. Don't worry, you'll get back.
3: I was going to say, why don't you heroes match for it? Odd man's out.
5: All right, Barnes, I'll go for that.
3: I'm in.
0: No.
5: 2-1, Barnes.
0: Well, all right. What do we use?
3: You can match buttons off your overalls.
0: All right. Each one pull off a button. I better check Hastings on Earth.
5: Here's my button. Cargrave.
0: Hello, Earth.
1: Standing by, Mr. Barnes.
0: And we're working it out. One of us stays behind.
1: What?
0: We're matching for it. Check time.
1: Well, it's only 110 pounds. Isn't that some...
0: Check time.
6: Ladies and gentlemen, we interrupt the program Dimension X for just a moment for two important bulletins from the wires of United Press. From Seoul, Korea, the North Korean radio says the North Korean Communist government formally declared war on South Korea effective at 11 a.m. Sunday, Korean time. And then a little later, this bulletin from Washington. State Department officials say they will hold Russia responsible for the North Korean attack against the independent South Korean Republic, which this country and the United Nations brought into being and have supported. We now return to the program Dimension X.
1: Yes, sir. 9:41:50. 10 minutes to zero hour.
0: Check. That's all, Hastings. We'll take off with 3 men. All right. Ready to match?
5: Hey, what?
2: The airlock.
0: Sweeney, he went out. What's he doing? What?
5: He's going out. Out there on the moon.

0: it's raining. Can you hear me?
1: Yeah, sure, Bob. Hiya.
0: Oh, come back. Come back in here, you fool.
1: Blow it. It's nice out here.
0: Come back. Winnie, you're going home.
1: Yeah, some other time. Remember the girls. Any girls.
0: Listen, Sweeney, come back. This trip doesn't mean that much to you. We've talked you into it. Nobody can expect you to do this. Now, don't be crazy.
1: Why not? I'm a lunatic. Get it? A lunatic.
0: Sweeney, come back.
1: Listen, I like your shirt. Get it? 160 pounds. That's me. Now, go on. Take off.
0: Come back, Sweeney. You can't do this.
1: Listen, you guys wouldn't count me in on the matching. Oh, no. I run out, hooray for me, and you look out for yourself. Well, maybe you change my mind. I've been looking up there at that earth hanging in the sky. We're going to build something on this moon. All of you guys got to go back. Doc, he's the guy to work it out in the lab. Bonds, you build the ships. And the general, he's got to pound those desks and see that he gets done right. You'll need me.
0: Now, Sweeney, wait a minute. Come
1: on. Go on, Blog. Get gone. You're spoiling my whole day. So long, heroes.
0: You don't understand. We can take off, all of us.
1: What do you mean? With 110 pounds.
0: Now, listen to what I say. Get back in here. And on the way, pick up a screwdriver and a rat tail file and an oxygen tank.
1: What's the deal?
0: Get back in here. I've got a way to get us all off if it works.
2: We're reading you clear on the intercom speaker. You in the airlock yet?
3: Yeah.
2: Now, your spacesuit weighs around 70 pounds. Radio weighs 50.
3: Yeah, but I can't open the outside door of the airlock without my suit. What are you trying to pull, Barnes?
2: After you chuck the radio out, you file a hole in the gasket on the outer door. Got that? Then you tie your safety line to the oxygen tank, pass it through the hole. It hangs outside. You got that?
3: Yeah.
2: Then you close the outside door, get out of your suit, come in here. We close up, decompress, and open the outside door again.
3: All right, get it. The tank pulls the suit out of the lock.
2: Right. And if it works, we all get home. Now, hurry now, Sweeney.
4: 8 minutes to calculate a takeoff time. 8 minutes. Two minutes.
2: All set, Sweeney?
3: Yeah. I shut the radio off. Close the outer door. Air pressure up. I'm getting out of a suit. This doorway's pretty narrow, Bart. If the suit don't clear, we're sunk.
2: We'll have to take that chance.
3: All right, here I come.
1: All set.
2: Close the inner door. Decompress. Now the outer door.
5: Honey, moving. I can see it through the port.
4: Coming up, 1 minute. 1 minute to take off.
2: Foot of the suit caught on the intake.
5: No. It's flattened out. Get clear of that door, brother. Get clear.
2: There it goes.
5: We're in.
4: 40 seconds.
2: Close the outer door, Sweeney. Stand for takeoff, everybody.
4: 30 seconds. 29.
6: Sweeney, I...
4: 28.
6: I don't think I could have done that.
4: 26.
6: Just walk out.
5: Oh, baloney.
6: I haven't got that kind of courage.
4: 23.
6: I'd have had to make a speech. A big heroic speech.
4: 20. 19.
6: I didn't have the guts 18, to just walk out.
4: 17.
5: Nuts.
4: 60.
2: All right, 50, stand by.
4: 14.
2: Communications?
5: 13, fine. Just 12, Andy.
2: Co-pilot. 11, automatic set. 10,
4: 9.
2: Stand by.
4: 8, 7, 6, 5, 4, 3, 2.
2: Fire.
6: All right, we're clear.
5: Son of a gun.
6: We're clear.
5: We're heading home.
6: Time, 2:50, 36. Destination, Earth.

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0: Who can say what is impossible in the world of tomorrow? Let us go into the future, into the years beyond 2000 A.D. Science fiction adventures in the world of tomorrow. 2000 plus. Today, the men from Mars. The 16th of May in the year of 2000 plus 40 started off as a perfectly ordinary day. The school bus on the jet number 4 had picked up Mickey and Dink as usual, had whizzed them off to another tussle with higher education. The class in elementary operation of mathematical calculators, plus the class in early history of the first atomic era from 1938 to 1972, plus the warm spring weather, had the two boys in a dreamy, lazy mood by the time 1000 found them in the free research period in the school library. It was the voice on the intramural audio box that brought them out of their doldrums with a sharp snap.
1: Take note for a contemporary incident court. The International League of Planetary Scientists has just issued a statement that an exploratory expedition to Mars is very likely at some time in the near future. Professor H.D. White, presiding chairman of the League, has made public a statement that the existence of intelligent life on Mars in a form more or less like our own is highly probable. That is all until 1200 recap. Thank you.
2: I guess you heard that, didn't you, Dink?
3: Huh?
2: I said, I guess you heard that.
3: Yeah, I did, Mickey.
2: Terrific, huh?
4: I wish you'd please keep your voice down, Dink Preston. This is study serious.
3: Oh, I'd take a rocket, Maybell.
4: And besides, there's nothing so terrific about that report. We all know they've been contemplating a trip to Mars in the near future for 150 years.
3: What kind of a near future is 150 years?
4: Oh, it's easy enough to sit back and be content. People like you laughed at Christopher Columbus.
3: Who was Christopher Columbus?
4: You sure don't know your history. Christopher Columbus was the name of the first rocket ship to get to the moon way back in 1980. And people like you say they'd never do that.
3: The moon's real close.
4: Well, I'm in no hurry to get Mars explored.
3: No, Maybell? Why not? Oh, I know what you mean, Dink. They could be pretty scary, those Martians. Their ears could be in their feet, and the eyes could be in the tops of their heads, and the mouths. For all I know, the mouths might be in the back of their necks.
4: Oh, it just terrifies me.
3: Nothing to be scared of.
4: Well, if you'll excuse me, I've got to get to my aerological class.
3: Boy, we sure kidded her, didn't we?
2: Well, I wasn't kidding, Dink.
3: Did you think I was kidding?
2: Sure, I thought you were.
3: Huh? You weren't kidding?
2: No, I'd love to go to Mars. As a matter of fact, I'd like to go before the expedition does. I'd like to get there first.
3: For what?
2: For what? Wouldn't you like to be a hero, Dink? Wouldn't you like to go down in history?
3: Yeah, I guess so, Mickey. I'm just as glad, though, that there isn't anything we can do about it.
2: Who says there isn't anything we can do about it?
3: But we couldn't go to Mars, Mickey.
2: Why not?
3: Well, we haven't got a spaceship.
2: We can get one.
3: Huh?
2: Here, look at this in today's facsimile paper. Bargains, values, miracles. Don't buy a second-hand spaceship until you see Tillman's terrific values. A 2020 BG Venus Voyager, 8-passenger, $900, like new. Huh. You see, we could just buy one.
3: Except we haven't got $900. Thank goodness.
2: Well, I got $60 I made last summer doing odd jobs, and you got $45.
3: But I'm saving that.
2: Now, wait a second. Listen to this. 1989 N2 Rocket Cat, 3 passengers, $8,750. What could you expect?
3: That's our boat. But Mickey, it's bound to be a pile of junk.
2: We can do a little work on it and put it in shape in no time. Besides, we'll have $1,750 to do it on.
3: Mickey,
2: do you want to go down in history, Dink Preston?
3: Yeah, but I'm a little uneasy about going up in an $8,750 spaceship. I never thought we'd get the old crate home. How's it shaping up, Mickey?
2: Oh, it's great. Did you get that atomic battery off the re-energizer down at the fueling station?
3: Oh, I got it right with me, Mick. Only, Mick.
2: Yeah?
3: I feel a little shaky about it. There's no sense pretending I don't.
2: Oh, stop worrying. People have been doing this with old spacecraft for ages.
3: Nah.
2: Sure. Way back years ago, kids used to take secondhand rocket ships and do what they called the souping them up. I learned about it in History 5.
3: You mean they made space mortars that long ago?
2: Sure. Only they called them hot rods.
3: That's funny. I didn't know they did any space traveling way back then.
2: They did some kind of traveling. I saw a picture of one of their craft. They called it an aura bubble.
3: A what?
2: Aura bibble or something like that.
3: Oh, you mean an automobile.
2: Yeah, that's it.
3: Did they go through space in them?
2: Where else could they have gone in them?
3: Oh, I thought maybe they just traveled on the ground.
2: Don't be silly. You use jet cars for traveling on the ground.
3: That's right. Gee, Mickey, you're smart.
2: Oh, you got to apply yourself, Dink. That's all. You got to apply yourself. Now, we just give this baby a little test. Hitch up that battery coil to the central explosion power.
3: Right.
2: There we are. Now, we throw the switch for a test. You ready?
3: All set.
2: How's that, Dink? That's terrific. Shall I try the retarding rocket? Go ahead. Well, Dink, it looks like we're in business.
3: Yep. Well, maybe next summer sometime we can cut out and take a stab at reaching Mars and then...
2: Dink?
3: Yeah?
2: We're going to take that stab tomorrow night.
3: Tomorrow night, maybe?
2: Yes, sir. Tomorrow night.
3: But, gee, we could get in a lot of trouble.
2: What trouble?
3: We might get picked up by the space patrol. People ain't allowed to go sizzling around in space without a permit. And least of all in a secondhand job like this.
2: Dink?
3: Yeah.
2: Remember what my old man does for a living?
3: Sure, he's a space cop, which would make it all the worse for you if he caught you.
2: It would be plenty bad for me. But he's going to catch me.
3: How can you keep him from it?
2: I can find out where he's going to be and use a planet channel as far from there as possible.
3: Do you think he'll tell you where he's going to be?
2: Oh, he's going to, Dink. You just wait till tonight.

0: I swear they'll put anything in the facsimile paper.
1: You're right, Pop.
0: Anything to take up room.
1: Pop, you're absolutely right.
0: Yeah. Here comes some high-frequency scientist with a single-cell brain sounding off about how we should build defenses against an attack from Mars. What a knock noodle. Always with the planets. Planets, planets.
1: You're right, Pop.
0: Yeah, they're all alike. Bunch of dreamers with loose bolts in their turrets. Planet travel, planet war, planet exploring. It's all you hear these days, planets.
1: You sure are right, Pop.
0: Yep. Hey, how come I'm so right about everything tonight?
1: Oh, well, I don't know, Pop. I just happen to agree with you.
0: Uh-huh. Well, stop agreeing with me and eat your egg planet.
1: You mean my egg plant?
0: I mean, leave me alone so I can read my paper.
1: Hey, Dad.
0: Hmm?
1: Those scientists think they know everything, don't they?
0: Hmm.
1: Now, you take Professor O'Leary at school, the one who teaches us astronomy.
0: Hmm.
1: He's supposed to be the last word on how the interplanetary area is operated. And he says that the Space Patrol covers Celestial Channel 7 every night in the week.
0: Huh?
1: That's what he said.
0: Who?
1: Professor O'Leary.
0: What a wiseacre. It just so happens we don't touch Channel 7 but once a week.
1: On Sunday night, sir, right?
0: No, Tuesday night. You'd think a professor of astronomy would know better than that.
1: I guess he had his shades mixed.
0: If a person don't know, they ought to ask.
1: That's the way I figure, Pop. That's just the way I figure.

0: Missy, we did it.
1: Oh, we're on our way, then.
0: You sure we won't run into the space patrol?
1: Didn't I tell you I found out from my old man last night? Watch this baby go. I'm going to throw her into super explosion. Lower the pressure gauge, Jen.
0: Yes.
1: Lay flat, Rocketeer. I'm letting her out.
0: Okay.
1: Oh, man, what a pisser.
0: Oh, she'll pass anything on the channels any day in the week.
1: Is that top speed?
0: Are you kidding?
1: I haven't even touched the auxiliary charges.
0: Well, let's have it wide open.
1: Oh, we're doing about 2,400 MPH right now.
0: Let's see if she'll hit 3,000.
1: Okay, you asked for it.
0: Hey, Nicky.
1: Yeah?
0: Where are we at?
1: Channel 7.
0: How far out in the stratosphere?
1: Stratosphere? Oh, man, you're a bat number. We've been out of the stratosphere for a good 10 minutes now. Look behind you.
0: See, it's just a pinpoint.
1: Our sizzling boy, we're checking with magnetism. Yay!
0: Do it again.
1: This is a light. This is just getting strictly out of sight and on our own.
0: Hey, Nick.
1: High and clear, free and high. Sizzling, man. Sizzling. What is it?
0: Take a look. Off to the left there.
1: Oh, where?
0: Where I'm pointing.
1: Where you're pointing.
0: Oh, holy smoke. What is it?
1: I don't know.
0: Couldn't be a comet, could it?
1: No, comets have got tails. Besides, it's steering its own course, you see?
0: Miss, it's heading straight into it. It's heading...
1: Oh, it's throwing a static beam.
0: What's wrong?
1: Everything's come to a stop. I can't get a peep out of this thing. I can't.
0: They're going to crash into it. What if they get back? Get back!
1: Oh, dang, sound doesn't carry through space. There's no air outside. They can't hear you.
0: It costs nothing to yell. Get back! Get back!
1: Maybe they did hear you. Anyhow, they stopped. That's some weird ship. That's the biggest, most deadly-looking thing I ever saw.
0: Look, what are they doing?
1: They're opening up the whole front end. Like a huge mouth.
0: Dink, Mickey, we're moving.
1: We're moving toward them.
0: I thought the power was dead.
1: No, we're not moving on power. We're getting drawn in.
0: No.
1: They're sucking us in like a whale sucks in little fishes.
0: Mickey, we gotta do something. We gotta do something.
1: What can we do?
0: We're going in. We're going in. Mickey.
1: Where are you, Dink?
0: Over here by the control panel.
1: Oh, I can't see a thing, can you?
0: Black is the inside of a vacuum.
1: I don't understand this thing.
0: I don't want to understand it. I'll settle for just getting out of it.
1: Well, we're swallowed up. What kind of a crash is this? It's like something from...
0: What's the matter?
1: On a paper last night about it.
0: About what?
1: About how we could be attacked by them.
0: By who?
1: The Martians.
0: Hey, the lights went on. From the dark. I'm blinded. I can't see a thing.
2: Open your hat and come out.
1: Who is that? I don't know. But I got a feeling we better do as we're told.
2: Come out.
0: See, Mickey?
2: You heard me. Come out. Walk up on the platform in the light.
0: Gosh, men from Mars.
1: Are you from Mars?
2: Yes, we are from Mars.
0: Dang it, rocket smoke.
2: What are you doing out here in space, Earthmen?
0: We just thought we'd take a trip to Mars.
1: Dink means we just thought we'd do a little joyriding.
2: There is little joy for Earthmen who cruise outside their stratosphere. This is no man's land, Mickey Turner.
0: Did you hear? He knows your name.
2: We know everything, Dink Hexa.
0: Jeepers.
2: We are smart. We are very smart. Our brains are 10 times the size of any man's on Earth.
1: Remember what I told you, Dink? They got telepathic intelligence. They know what's in your mind before you open your mouth.
0: Nick, if that's what they're like, the Earth is sunk.
2: The Earth is sunk, boys. We have come to observe your planet before the Martian expeditionary forces strike. It is too bad you had to cross our path.
1: Well, what are you going to do to us?
2: Wait.
0: Uh-oh. You're going to kill us.
3: I'll bet you my new space suit.
0: What do I need with a new space suit if they're going to kill us?
3: Oh, Mick, we never should have started this.
0: Now get hold of yourself, James. Don't let maximum panic anxiety create superego tension.
3: Who's letting maximum panic anxiety create superego tension?
0: Whatever happens, we only tried to make ourselves a place in history, James.
3: I wish I had a place at home under the bed.
2: Ma'am.
0: Yes, Mr. Marston, Your Honor, sir?
2: We have come to a decision.
0: Yes, sir?
2: You are too insignificant for us to kill, too unimportant, too puny and worthless and stupid.
3: Thank you, sir. That's the nicest thing anybody ever said to us.
2: This time we are going to let you go. But if we ever lay eyes on you again, if, for instance, we observe you tomorrow night trespassing in this channel, we shall destroy you.
3: We'll be good, sir.
2: You had better, or else we shall disintegrate you and use your energy to feed our rocket power.
3: Oh, no, sir. Please, sir.
2: Then watch your step. Now get back in that obsolete spaceship of yours and close the hatch.
0: Yes, sir. Come on, James. Hurry up. Come on, quick, before they take it over. Close the hatch, James.
2: Burrow, open our hatch. Get down on your stomach. We will now blast you from our projector boat and send you back where you came from.

0: Good night, Earthman. Pleasant dreams.
1: Jim, oh, gee, that was some trip down.
2: You better close the hangar, George. We don't want anybody to see this space snorter.
1: No, I guess we don't. I was just thinking, Mick.
2: Yeah, I know.
1: Were you thinking, too?
2: Uh-huh.
1: Same thing as me?
2: I guess so.
1: What are we going to do?
2: I don't know yet.
1: We know something that nobody else in the world knows.
2: Yeah. We know they're up there. We know they're getting ready to smash us to smithereens.
1: I wish we'd have stayed home.
2: But we didn't. And now we got to face the facts, then.
1: I hate facts, don't you, Mick?
2: I never thought of it that way exactly, but I guess I do.
1: Gee, if we tell, we got to also tell that we went up in the space snorter.
2: My old man's going to raise supersonic blazes with me.
1: Mine's going to blow the roof off.
2: But still, we got to look at it like Earth citizens. We can't just keep our mouths shut and let the Martians take everybody by surprise.
1: I guess we can't. Are you going to tell?
2: I don't see any other way out.
1: Maybe they won't have time to raise blazes with us. Maybe they'll be too busy getting ready to fight them off.
2: Maybe so. But somehow or other, I think my old man will find time.
3: Mickey, what are you getting me here?
2: I tell you, we saw them.
3: Oh, yeah?
2: Yeah, Pop, you gotta believe me.
3: What do they look like, these Martians?
2: Well, we didn't get a good look on account of the lights and all.
3: Now, listen, you're trying to play on my sympathy with this tall story of yours. You think you could pull the wool over my eyes? Nah. I knew you bought that old crate.
2: You did?
3: Why, sure I did. Tillman told me just before I went on duty tonight. You think he's going to sell a jalopy like that to a space cop son without even reporting it?
2: Oh, gee, I never even thought of it.
3: Oh, yes, you did. Probably didn't hit you until you was on your way back. So you make up a yarn to steer me off from giving you what you deserve.
2: No, no, Pop, it ain't like that. They're there, Pop. They're up there spying. They're getting ready to take over the world. Why, you gotta believe me. You gotta.
3: Look, you might as well stop garbling. You'll get no allowance for a solid month, Mickey. And if I was Dink's father, I'd give him the same treatment.
2: Oh, stop. Okay. Now, will you just sit down and let me tell you about the Martians?
3: Mickey!
2: He's dead. Won't you just sit down for a minute?
3: No! You mention those Martians to me one more time, I'll see to it that you won't sit down for a week.
2: But police think, well, then I tell you they stopped us. They told us what they got in mind.
3: Uh-huh. Well, now, look, Matt, I...
2: You don't believe me, do you?
3: You, want an honest answer?
2: No, I just want somebody to do something. To do something.
3: Well, I'm going to do something.
2: What?
3: I'm going out to lunch.
2: But, Professor Leary, nobody will listen to me.
3: Of course I understand, boy.
2: They were there. We talked to them. They told us.
3: I'm sure you believe it implicitly, Mickey.
2: Huh?
3: This is a fairly commonplace symptom of the imaginative brain. You and Dink were all prepared to see Martians in Channel 7, and so you just projected them.
2: Professor...
3: This can happen to the best of minds, and I'm sure yours is perfectly sound and healthy. Where are you going?
2: I'm getting out of here while I still got a mind left at all.
4: And then what did they do, Mickey?
2: Oh, what difference does it make me, Bill?
4: Oh, I'm just asking, Mickey.
2: You mean you believe us?
4: Of course I do. Hey, couldn't you persuade your daddy to take the patrol up tonight?
3: What good would that do?
4: Well, don't you remember what you said?
3: What?
4: That they told you that if you dared to come back tonight, they'd destroy you.
2: Yeah?
4: Well, that means they're going to be here tonight, don't it?
2: No, that won't work.
4: Why not?
2: He won't go, that's why not. As a matter of fact, he told me I'd better not even mention the Martians to him again.
1: He sure makes me mad. And my pop makes me madder. They'll see. They'll start moving when it's too late. When the Martians have taken their homes and their wives and their kids.
2: But now listen. If we went up tonight, and after we were gone a half an hour or so, Maybelle went to my pop and told on us.
1: Oh, no.
2: Oh, why not?
1: Because your pop would call my pop. And they'd get the space patrol and come up and, you see, they'd spend coins on us.
2: No, they'd be too busy rescuing us from the Martians.
1: You mean we'd let them take us again?
2: Exactly. It's the only chance we got.
1: But
2: you want to go down in history, don't you? You want to be remembered in the future, don't you?
1: I'm getting so I can take it or leave it alone, Nick.
2: We can't afford to think of ourselves now, Dink.
5: We got to prove what we saw. Maybell?
4: Yes, Mitch?
5: At 20:30 tonight, I want you to go see my pop. Tell him we're up Channel 7 in an old space snorter. Tell him it's against the law. And he ought to go and get us and bring us back and teach us a lesson. Will you do that?
4: Yes, Mitch.
1: And Maybell?
4: Yeah, Dick?
1: Tell him to come in a hurry, or there may not be enough left of us to teach us a lesson on.

0: How far up are we, then? Just about where we saw him last night, then.
1: Oh, gee.
0: Listen, do you hear a knock in my motor?
1: That's not a knock in my motor. That's a knock in my knee.
0: Oh, you gotta be brave, then. You gotta realize that we gotta save the world.
1: That's what I keep telling my knee. But they won't listen.
0: Mick, they threw the static beam again. We stopped. Look, to the left. Here they come. Here they come, think they've seen us.
2: Missy?
0: Yeah. They're opening up, Dink. We're gone in.
3: Man.
1: Oh, I wish we'd taken our money and bought a vacant lot.
0: For what?

0: We just thought we'd come up and see you again.
1: You're fine.
0: Oh, no, sir.
1: Sure, that's fine. What else? Just in a court wise, listen to me. Quiet, Burrow.
2: Hard to warn. Why didn't we knock him off last night when we had the chance?
1: That'll do, Burrow.
2: Give him the worst right off the bat.
0: Oh, I never thought men from Mars talked like that.
1: Burrow happens to come from South Mars.
0: From South Mars is a place I wouldn't want
1: to
0: be.
1: You don't have to worry, Earthmen. You'll never be anywhere again.
0: What?
1: You're going to spend the rest of your lives nowhere.
0: Please, mister, what do you mean?
1: I mean we're going to wreck your rocket power and then shoot you out into space.
2: And you'll just hang up there from here on out.
0: No.
2: What's the matter? You'll like it. It'll be very quiet.
0: Oh, I want my pop.
2: You won't see your pop no more, but your pop will see you.
0: How?
2: Oh, you'll look up in the sky, and there you'll be. A new star. Who knows? Maybe it'll make a wish on you.
1: We're giving these creatures too much time. Disintegrate their rockets, Mo.
2: Good thing.
0: Our power.
1: Your power is smashed. All right, Paul. We'll open our hatch and then give them the projector pulse. Aim them away from Earth, out into nowhere, where they can stay for the rest of their lives, for the rest of eternity.
2: What's that?
1: Nothing close with the audio mark.
2: Who's cut our wavelength?
1: Turn up the speaker. Let's see.
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1: Help us, galvanizer. They spotted us.
3: Do not attempt any movement of any kind. We have you surrounded on a 10,000-mile radius. Cut to our power before we smash it with a multiplex charge. We will board you in 90 seconds.

0: Mickey.
1: Here we are, Pop. Here we are.
0: Oh, thank heaven. Thank heaven. Are you okay?
1: We're okay, Mr. Turner.
0: Oh, good.
1: Only if you hadn't come when you did, we would have been just one more star in the sky.
2: You have no authority here. As men, we are subjects of Mars.
0: Come on, Vince Bucky. I know you and your one cylinder pal, Bugsy Moe. You're men from Mars like I'm a turbojet transport. You're hijackers laying out here on this planetary route, waiting to knock off a few uranium cargo ships as they come back from the lunar mine.
2: There must be some mistake. I told you to knock off those brats one another was good. Just because you knew one was a space top gun and the other kid was a pal.
0: You're mighty lucky he didn't listen to you, Mo. As it is, you're in for plenty of trouble. But if you were to touch one of these kids, you'd have had to land out for Mars and stay there.
3: Everything all right, Officer Turner?
0: Right, Chief. Nothing left to do but commandeer these rats and their space.
3: I arrest you on my authority as Chief of the Space Patrol. Take a minute.
0: And you two kids are coming back to Earth, where you're gonna get exactly what you deserve.

0: And here's a chocolate pie, Nick. Half for you and half for Jim.
1: Exactly.
0: Only hurry up and eat it before the torchlight parade begins. They're going to carry you on their shoulders to the square. And the mayor's going to make a speech. And, oh, it's going to be wonderful.
1: Gee, it sure is great. I didn't expect anything like this. Terrific, huh, Miss? I said terrific, huh?
2: Oh, I don't know.
1: What's the matter with you?
2: Well, after all, what we started out to do was to go to Mars. I guess you forgot that.
1: Yeah, I know, Miss.
2: It turned out okay, I guess. But what we did won't get us a place in history. We still ain't gonna be nobody to generations to come.
1: But this chocolate pie tastes awful good to the generation that's already here.
3: Next week, another exciting story from the world of tomorrow. 2000 Plus presents The Diamond Helmet. 2000 Plus is produced by Sherman H. Dreyer and Robert Wen Olsen. In today's story, Ronnie List played Mickey. Ronnie Jacoby was Dink. Colette McMahon was Maybelle. Ed Latimer was the father. John Griggs was Bocce. And Sandy Bickert was Murrow.

script by Peter Berry. The orchestra was conducted by Emerson Buckley, music composed by Elliot Jacobi. Sound effects by Walt Shaver and Adrian Penner. This is Bob Emmerich speaking. This program came to you from New York.

0: Good evening, friends of the Inner Sanctum. This is your host to welcome you through the squeaking door into a gay little world of homicidal maniacs, vampires, ghosts, werewolves, and assorted forms of sudden and gory death. Friends, if you ever walk through a cemetery at midnight and see a girl whose hair is on fire, who's carrying her head under her arm, you know what to tell her, don't you? Just say, keep a cool head on your shoulders, Toots. And run like crazy.
1: I suppose you think that kind of advice will help her.
0: Why, of course, Mary. What else could you say to a girl whose hair is on fire? Wait, I know what you'd tell her. You'd say, my dear, why don't you cool off with a glass of Lipton's iced tea?
1: I declare, you sure think of Lipton's at the strangest times. But you know, folks, come to think about it, this is a strange time of year. The days are hot, and yet the nights are apt to be a bit chilly. Yes, this is the time when people keep cool with a refreshing pitcher of Lipton's iced tea while the sun's on the rampage, and then later, after sundown, a hot cup of Lipton seems to taste just right. And do you know the reason why Lipton's hot or iced is always so welcome and satisfying? Well, it's because Lipton's has that famous brisk flavor. That word brisk, B-R-I-S-K, means that Lipton tea tastes fresh and full-bodied. It's never flat or wishy-washy. That's right, folks. You just don't know how good tea can be till you've tried Lipton's.
0: And now, friends, get ready to try a new kind of Inner Sanctum story. It's called The Murder Prophet. And it's an original radio play by Milton Lewis, who copied it from a tombstone. Yes, and our star tonight is that glamorous Hollywood movie star, Wendy Barry, who plays the role of Claudia Dale. All right. Clear the floor and give your flesh room to creep. Ready? Then let's hear Claudia tell us the story in her own words.
2: At exactly midnight, I saw him for the first time. My headlights picked him up when he hailed me along a lonely stretch of road near my home. I wouldn't have stopped, but the storm was so fierce, I felt sorry for him. I drew up to the side of the road.
3: Thank you.
2: Going far?
3: No, not far.
2: Where to?
3: I'll let you know.
2: What's that?
3: Where?
2: There on the side.
3: Tombstone.
2: Oh, there's a cemetery where I picked you up.
3: Yes, Birchlawn.
2: Cigarette?
3: No, thank you. I don't smoke.
2: He said nothing for a few minutes. In the reflection of the dashboard light, I saw his face for the first time. Sunken eyes, hollow cheeks, mouth set in a queer grin, a skull barely covered with a thin layer of milk-white flesh. With a start, I realized he was staring at me.
3: I've seen you before.
2: Why, I don't think we've met.
3: No, I know you.
2: Are you sure?
3: Yes. I would never forget someone so beautiful.
2: Oh, really?
3: You're Claudia Dale.
2: Why, yes.
3: You're married to Howard Dale.
2: That's right. But I don't seem to place you.
3: No, you wouldn't. I know quite a lot about you.
2: Do you really?
3: Your first husband was Willard Banks.
2: How did you know that?
3: He died 8 years ago, a suicide.
2: Who are you?
3: You don't know me. Be careful, you're speeding.
2: Oh, I'm sorry, I didn't realize.
3: You're trembling.
2: How do you know so much about me?
3: I just know.
2: Oh, really? I suppose you have second sight or some such rubbish.
3: It is not rubbish.
2: Then tell me where I'm coming from.
3: Pittsfield.
2: You guessed.
3: You went there to visit a sick friend, Martha Walston.
2: But you couldn't guess that.
3: You're going too fast. You're losing control.
2: No, I'm not. I'm quite all right. I can go fast if I choose to. I shall go as fast as I wish.
3: Would you care to know more of yourself?
2: No. No, I do not find your little trick particularly amusing. Besides, What else do you think you can tell me about myself?
3: Your future?
2: Oh, nonsense.
3: Your husband is dead.
2: Howard?
3: Murdered.
2: Oh, you're lying.
3: You'll find his body on the floor near the piano of your living room when you get home. There are two bullets in his head.
2: Get out of here. Get out of this car. Get out, you hear me? Get out!
3: Very well. It happens that this is where I wish to go. Good night, and thank you, Mrs. Dale.
2: He vanished into the shadows on the side of the road. And then I noticed something white and shining queerly in the spot where he disappeared. I looked closely. It was another tombstone in another cemetery. I raced madly for home, fighting the hysteria that seized me. The nightlight was burning in the living room. It couldn't be true. Howard would take me in his arms and kiss me when I stepped into the house. I rang the bell. No answer. Somehow I managed to get the key in the lock. I ran into the living room. Howard!
4: Don't move.
2: Oh. Who is it?
4: Right behind you. I've got a gun.
2: Oh, a gun.
4: Who hit in the body?
2: Who are you?
4: Turn around.
2: Oh, you. You murdered
4: Keep
2: him.
4: Keep quiet.
2: Oh, don't come near me.
4: Sit down.
2: Don't touch me.
4: I said sit down.
2: Please! Oh!
4: Sorry, I had to slap you. We're losing control. You don't have to scream for the police. Here's my badge.
2: You?
4: Detective Sergeant Quinn. Homicide.
2: Oh, I thought you were...
4: Yes, I know. Drink this.
2: Thanks.
4: Feel better?
2: Yeah, much.
4: Who is he?
2: My husband.
4: Sure?
2: Positive. When was he killed?
4: About 20 hours ago. Four yesterday morning.
2: How do you know?
4: One of the bullets went wild, hit that clock on the mantel. Where were you yesterday morning?
2: Pittsfield. I stayed with a sick friend, Martha Wallstone.
4: Now look at these things. I took them out of his pocket. Are they all his?
2: Yes. Where's the snake ring?
4: There were no rings.
2: But he had one. It was quite valuable. He was never without it. I gave it to him.
4: All right, now look. Did he wear it on the third finger of his left hand?
2: Yes.
4: There's a mark, but no ring.
2: When did you come here?
4: I drove in behind you. You left the front door open.
2: I think I know who killed him.
4: Who?
2: A man I met on the road coming here. He knew my husband had been murdered.
4: He did, huh?
2: He even said his body would be near the piano.
4: When did you see this guy?
2: Oh, 10, 20 minutes ago. Picked him up on the road.
4: Where?
2: Birchlawn Cemetery.
4: Where'd you drop him?
2: At another cemetery near here. He seemed to walk behind one of the tombstones. Oh, I know it sounds mad, but it happened just as I said.
4: What's his name?
2: I don't know, but he looked like a human cadaver. Like a man who's dead and... Oh, you don't believe me.
4: Why'd you kill your husband?
2: What? What are you saying?
4: You heard me.
2: Well, I told you I was in Pittsfield.
4: Why'd you go there?
2: Martha was ill.
4: Were you there at 4 yesterday morning?
2: Well, of course.
4: Don't lie.
2: Stop shouting at me. I told you who killed him. What are you trying to do to me? Isn't it enough to come home and find Howard like that without you trying to... Oh, in heaven's name, leave me alone. Leave

0: Not a scotch, lady?
1: No. No, thanks. Here, keep the change. I'm leaving.
2: Sit down, Mrs. Dale. Don't go in.
1: Ew.
2: Yes. Won't you please sit down?
1: Yes.
2: Didn't expect to find you here.
1: Nor I you.
2: Are they making it difficult?
1: It's a nightmare.
2: You told them about me?
1: Yes.
2: You shouldn't have. They wouldn't understand.
1: Did you kill him?
2: Would you care for another drink, Mrs. Dale?
1: No. Who are you?
2: I'll tell you later.
1: Why'd you come here?
2: To talk to you. I knew I'd find you here.
1: Yes, yes, you knew.
2: You're not so skeptical now.
1: No. What did you want to tell me?
2: That you are the most beautiful woman I have ever seen and that I love you. I've loved you since I first saw you 7 years ago. When you came here to live with your husband.
1: Is that why you...
2: Why I killed him? Is that what you meant to say?
1: Yes.
2: I am not an ordinary man, Mrs. Dale, but I'm not a fool. Now, on this card, you'll find my name, address, and telephone.
1: Do you really believe I'd phone you?
2: Yes. There will come a time when you shall want love. Good night, Mrs. Dale.

0: Hello? Operator, get me police headquarters and hurry, please.
1: Yes?
0: That's him, Detective Quinn. That's Garth Dragman.
2: Thank you, Mrs. Dale. Do you mind coming down to headquarters, Mr. Dragman?
1: Not at all. Did she tell you that I murdered her husband?
2: Yes.
1: I thought she would. I'm not angry, Mrs. Dale, and what I told you earlier this evening still goes. I'll come along right now, Mr. Quinn.
0: I didn't sleep a wink that night. Twice I got out of bed and drove to police headquarters. Lights were blazing in Quinn's office. I went in the third time. I couldn't bear waiting.
2: Oh, Miss Dale.
0: Well?
2: Glad you stopped by. I checked everything Dragman said. Seemed he was in the same bar and grill where you met him tonight when your husband was killed.
0: You believed him?
2: Naturally. Bartender and several regular customers backed up a story. Seems they all left together after the place was closed to play poker.
0: Well, what about the things he said to me in the car? How could he know about the murder before you or I?
2: That I don't know. Perhaps he does, of second sight. Odd-looking fellow, isn't he? She can't arrest a man for murder because of that.
0: He's criminally insane, I tell you. I know he is.
2: My dear Mrs. Dale.
0: Oh. What's the use? I loved Howard. I loved him to the point of insanity. Otherwise, there was no accounting for the things I did when I left police headquarters. I was determined to find the man who murdered my husband. It was towards dawn when I made up my mind what to do. I went to Garth Dragman's home. I was about to ring the doorbell when...
3: Don't ring, Mrs. Dale. The door is open.
1: Come in.
0: You were expecting me?
1: Yes, I was expecting you. Do you still think that I killed him?
0: I don't know what to think anymore.
1: Do you want me to find the person who murdered him?
0: Yes, more than anything in the whole world.
1: See, I have strange gifts, Mrs. Dale. And I do believe I understand the mind of a criminal. That mad impulse to crime, that strange, twisted desire to take a living being, a creature of arrogance and power, and make it a corroding, lifeless mass of flesh fit for worms. You're shocked? Crime is a shocking, evil thing. And only a man with a brain of a genius can succeed at it. And only a man with a greater brain can trap a successful criminal. I'll find your murderer for you, Mrs. Dale. On one condition.
0: What's that?
1: That you marry me.
0: I felt my body turn to ice. I knew I was talking to a madman. I was sure I was talking to the man who'd murdered my husband.
4: Oh, shucks. It's not so hard to predict a murder. I can do it. It's easy. I predict that there'll be at least one murder every week on Inner Sanctum.
5: Good gracious, yes. You might say it's worth a character's life to appear on this program.
4: Oh, don't feel sorry for them, Mary. Don't forget they can always make a comeback as a ghost on next week's show. In fact, I predict that Claudia's husband will be around one of these Tuesdays.
5: All right, now it's my turn to make a prediction. And I predict that during the coming fall and winter, more people will drink Lipton tea than any other brand.
4: Oh, you said that last year.
5: Yes, and it came true then, just as it will now. Folks just naturally seem to prefer Lipton's. If you'd ask a tea expert to explain this preference, he'd say it's because Lipton's has a brisk flavor. You see, that word brisk... B-R-I-S-K is a technical word. Brisk means that Lipton tea always tastes fresh and tangy. Yes, full-bodied and vigorous, never flat or insipid. So, folks, even if you're not a regular tea drinker, you should try Lipton's. That brisk flavor makes all the difference in the world.
4: All right. Let's get back to the other world now. The world of creeping, crawling horrors. I'll bet you think that Garth Dragman can't really foretell murders. Or do you think that Claudia doesn't have the courage to trap this homicidal Romeo? Or is he the killer? Yeah. We'll let our star, Wendy Barry, in the role of Claudia tell you. Go ahead, Claudia. Shock him into the shakes.
0: 2 weeks later, I married Garth Dragman. He was the strangest man I ever knew. He would disappear for days at a time, and then suddenly turn up without warning. He had all the money he wanted, yet I never knew where it came from. There was a closet in his room which was always kept locked and bolted. I knew from the way he acted about it that the closet contained the answer to all the things I wanted to know about him. One night while he was away, I obtained tools and tried to force the lock.
1: Good evening, Claudia.
0: Oh, Garth.
1: You didn't expect me back, did you?
0: No, I
1: knew you'd try to open that closet someday.
0: Well, why do you keep it locked?
1: So that no one but myself shall know what's in there.
0: Not even I?
1: You in particular.
0: But Garth,
1: You'll not attempt to open it again, will you, Claudia?
0: No.
1: Forgive me for striking you. I'm not quite myself tonight. I sometimes do things I regret when these moods come upon me.
0: He sat down. He seemed terribly exhausted, completely spent. But there was a strange, wild light in his eyes. He seemed like a man intoxicated with some strange drug that few men knew the taste of.
1: You do forgive me, don't you, Claudia?
0: Yes, of course.
1: See, it's something that few people know, Claudia, but a person who has extraordinary powers carries an extraordinary burden.
0: You mean your gift of prophecy?
1: Yes, I didn't want to mention it. It seems to upset you so.
0: It doesn't frighten me any longer.
1: Did you read in the newspaper about a woman's body being found in the river? She'd been murdered, garrotted.
0: Yes, it was in this evening's paper. They don't know who she is.
1: I can tell you who she is. Josephine Ford. The stupid girl, Claudia. I could have told you that she'd be murdered 3 days ago.
0: How do you know these things?
1: Because I see them. Sort of vision. Now I'm seeing another vision. It's a house, 346 Harbor Street, near the waterfront. A young woman lies in bed reading. She's very attractive. In an hour, she'll be dead. When the police come, they'll find her body decapitated. The criminal did this to destroy her identity.
0: But who is the criminal?
1: What difference does it make? He'll never be caught.
0: Garth, while you were gone, Martha Wallstone telephoned. She's ill again.
1: Oh.
0: She asked me to come up immediately.
1: Why didn't you go?
0: Well, I was waiting for you to get home before I left.
1: You want to leave immediately?
0: If you don't mind. It's really an emergency.
1: You may go, Claudia. I shall go to sleep. I'm extremely tired.
0: It took only a few minutes to get to the waterfront. I found the house at 346 Harbor Street. I went in. The lamp in the bedroom was burning. I looked at the bed. I fainted.
2: Hey, Mrs. Dale. Think you can sit up now?
0: Detective Quinn.
2: Yes. Hardly expected to find you here.
0: I came because Garth Dragman predicted this would happen.
2: Oh, Mrs. Dale.
0: You still don't believe me?
2: You're a strange woman, all right. You accused this man of killing your husband and then you married him. I suppose you're going to accuse him of this murder, too.
0: Yes, this and heaven only knows how many others.
2: Mrs. Dale, do you realize that you haven't got a single piece of evidence to back up your contention?
0: I'll get the evidence tonight. Will you let me have a gun?
2: No.
0: Will you be near my house? I'll need protection.
2: Oh, after all.
0: What must I do to convince you what he is? I've risked my own life. I'm willing to risk it again. He's a monster. Are you going to wait until he murders me before you believe what I say?
2: All right. I'll give it a try. I'll come back to your house with you. If you want me for an emergency, smash the window pane.
0: We drove back together. I dropped Detective Quinn on the corner. The house seemed deserted when I came in, but I wasn't taking any chances. I went to the kitchen, got a knife, hid it in the folds of the long-sleeved gown I was wearing. I went into Garth's room. He wasn't there. But the closet door was open. What I saw in there nearly made me ill. Clothes. Garth's clothes. Some of them soaked in blood. I forced myself to examine them. And I found something that made my heart beat faster. A little jewelry case.
1: I'll take that, Claudia.
0: Oh, God.
1: Give me that jewelry case, oh,
0: no.
1: Please.
0: No, don't take it.
1: Thank you.
0: Garth.
1: Get away from that window, Claudia. Go on.
0: Oh, don't shoot, Garth.
1: You were so anxious to see what's in that closet. Well, now you have. And perhaps you'd like to see the latest addition to my collection. It's in this box.
0: That box?
1: Yes, Claudia. A hat box.
0: Garth!
1: Sit down, Claudia.
0: What are you going to do?
1: Tell you who killed your husband.
0: You?
1: No. You.
0: You're insane.
1: I've written out a confession for you to sign.
0: What'll happen if I don't sign it?
1: Well, I credited you with more imagination. Would you like to hear it?
0: Yes. Yes, read it, please.
1: Sit over here, away from that window.
0: Yes.
1: I, Claudia Dale, murdered my first husband, Willard Banks, for his insurance by administering poison.
0: My first husband?
1: Yes, Claudia. See, I mean to make this document strong enough to send you to your death if I wish. I've got all the details here, just how you murdered your first husband, how you killed your second. Shall I go on?
0: No. You know it's all a lie.
1: Will you sign it?
0: Of course not. Just what is your game anyway? If you want to kill me, why don't you shoot? You've been very successful before. There's no reason you shouldn't succeed again. Go on, shoot!
1: You put me in a very difficult position, Claudia. You see, you have found out certain things about me. Things that could cost me my life. I will not tell you again to get away from that window, Claudia. I should prefer to see you live because I love you. But I shouldn't hesitate to murder you.
0: You love me?
1: Yes.
0: You haven't taken me in your arms once since I know you.
1: The right time had not arrived.
0: What do you consider the right time?
1: When I feel that you understand me. When I feel that you, who murdered two men, understand the deep and strange cravings and desires that race in my blood.
0: You really believe I'm a murderess?
1: Of course. That's why I love you.
0: Then the time is now.
1: The time?
0: To take me in your arms.
1: Claudia.
0: He still held the gun. He wasn't more than 2 inches from me. I turned my lips up to him. I twisted my body to get out of the range of his revolver. When I felt his lips touch mine, I slowly let the knife slip into my hand. Slowly, caressingly, I drew my hand up towards his neck. Then I plunged the blade in.
6: Daisy! Claudia!
0: Detective Quinn! Hurry!
7: I'm coming. What happened?
0: I killed him. And here's the proof that he murdered my husband. I found it in the jewelry case he had in his pocket. It's the snake ring that was missing from my husband's body. Now do you believe me? That's the whole story. I realize that you, as the district attorney, must know all the facts. There they are.
8: Thank you. There are a few points in the story that interest me particularly. First, a confession that he asked you to sign.
0: What about it?
8: The confession says that you went out in Pittsfield at 4 a.m. when your husband was killed. She gave your friend Martha Wallstone a sleeping pill, drove her down here, shot your husband, drove back to Pittsfield, turned Miss Wallstone's bedside clock to 4:15 and wakened her. And you gave her the medicine. She thought it was 4:15 and went back to sleep.
0: Garth was very clever at things like that. He had extraordinary brilliance of the insane.
8: And just one question. Was that the way you murdered Howard Dale?
0: I? Oh, but Garth murdered him. The ring proves it.
8: He never had the ring. You put it in the jewelry box.
0: I can't believe what you say. Garth was a homicidal maniac. He predicted the death of the people he murdered.
8: My dear woman, don't you know yet?
0: Know what?
8: Garth Dragon was a detective working out of my office. That's how he knew about those deaths. He was put on the case because we suspected you of murdering your first husband as well as your second.
0: A detective?
8: Yes. And you're going to die for killing him. Extremely daring and clever of you to murder him. But you never would have gotten away with it if he hadn't kissed you. He kissed you because he fell in love with you. The poor fool.

0: Well, friends, that just goes to prove that you should never pick up hitchhikers who come out of cemeteries at midnight. Well, I bet you've guessed the moral for our story. It's taken from a famous quotation that Harry the Hangman uttered during a nightmare. Never steal the rings of people you murder, on account of that's robbery.
1: My goodness, you call that a moral? That's one of the most immoral things I've ever heard you say.
0: All right, Mary, I'll take it back. Yeah, here's one you really like. There's many a slip twixt the cup and the lip, and that's why teaspoons were invented.
1: Well, that's very clever. But I guess the reason they're called teaspoons is because people drink tea so many times during the day. Yes, folks enjoy that brisk Lipton tea not just at mealtime, but between meals as well, such as when friends drop in for a visit. That's why it's a good idea always to keep a good supply on hand. So folks, ask for Lipton tea in the larger, more economical size packages.
0: And now here's a cheerful little thought. You can let a man murder you once, but you'd have to be a stiff to let him do it again. Oh, by the way, this month's Inner Sanctum mystery novel is Puzzle for Wantons by Patrick Quentin. Yes, and next week's Inner Sanctum story, directed by Hyman Brown and brought to you by Lipton Tea and Lipton Soup. Next week's story is about a woman with canary yellow eyes, murderous eyes. Everyone she looks at, she wants to kill. And you know what? She keeps a harpoon in her house. Well, well, you never know what's going to harpoon next. And now I'm afraid it's time to close the squeaking door. So, good night. Pleasant dreams.
1: Folks, it's wonderful how little time cooking takes these days. Now, when I was a girl, my mother used to spend half a day making a pot of chicken noodle soup. But now, we have Lipton's noodle soup mix. When you use Lipton's, you just empty the contents of the package into boiling water, and in no time at all, soup's on. And what delicious chicken-y-tasting soup it is. Yes, Lipton's has an old-fashioned homemade flavor, and it's brimful of tender golden egg noodles. So, folks, don't forget to ask for Lipton's Noodle Soup. And don't forget to tune in next Tuesday night for another Inner Sanctum Mystery.
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13: 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Travel into the future with Buzz Corey, Commander-in-Chief of the Space Patrol! In today's transcribed adventure, Buzz and Happy are in a scientist's laboratory on the planet Venus, bound hand and foot by Prince Baccarati. As they struggle to free themselves, a vacuum pump steadily draws air from a chamber containing a powerful chemical.
14: Keep struggling, Happy. 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
15: 1/100? 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
13: 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In all the universe, there is no place more full of tension and fear than in the castle of Prince Baccarati on Planet X. With his plans for conquest of the solar system thwarted at every turn by Commander Corey of the Space Patrol, His Highness has been taking out his rage and frustration on his men. And most uneasy of all is Baccarati's chief henchman, Dr. Malengro, whom the Prince holds responsible for the repeated failure of his schemes for aggression. For a week now, Malengro has feigned illness rather than endure the constant abuse heaped upon him by the evil Prince. But today, he has asked for an audience with His Highness in the tower room of the huge castle.
16: Well, well, Dr. Malengro. So you still live here at the castle, do you? I was beginning to think you had gone to Mercury to teach folk dancing or some other art worthy of your great ability.
17: My humble apologies, Your Highness. I have been ill.
16: So I have been told.
17: In spite of my illness, I have not been idle. In fact, I have some very interesting information.
16: I'll be the judge of that. Just give me the facts.
17: Your Highness, I have discovered the perfect weapon. A weapon that will not only make it impossible for the Space Patrol to reach Planet X, but also will enable you to strike any planet of the solar system at any time, any place.
16: Just what is this weapon?
17: It is called a torque ray.
16: Torque ray? What's that?
17: It is a ray that literally twists matter apart, molecule by molecule, atom by atom. The gun that fires it hurls a ring of turbulent force through space at the speed of light. Spaceships can be destroyed the instant they're sighted. One blast of the torque ray could tear a hole in an atmosphere shell. A barrage could level the largest city in the universe in a few seconds. And this force is like a tornado or a cyclone moving with the velocity of light.
16: That's splendid. How soon can you get these torque ray machines into production?
17: That is difficult to say, sir.
16: I want 2 dozen of them immediately. Pull my top engineers off of all the other jobs if necessary and get into production.
17: But, Your Highness, I don't know how to build a torque ray machine. I know nothing of the principle involved.
16: Then what have you been blathering about for the last 5 minutes?
17: I'm trying to explain, Your Highness. You see, this device was invented years ago by a scientist named Cyrus Kennebec. I read about it in a 45-year-old issue of the United Planets Science Bulletin.
16: What? Then the Space Patrol must have the torque ray.
17: No, Excellency. The weapon was outlawed shortly after it was secretly demonstrated on Saturn's moon number 2. Because government officials decided that such a powerful weapon was not needed to preserve the peace and might tempt lawless persons to try to get the secret.
18: Do you mean to tell me that there is no torque ray in existence?
17: The authorities asked Kennebec to destroy his working model.
18: Where is this Kennebec now? Is he still alive?
17: I have already checked on that matter, Excellency. He is in retirement on Venus.
18: Get him. We'll force him to build some torque ray guns.
17: May I suggest caution, Your Highness? Sometimes it is difficult to force men of integrity to betray their governments.
18: Then we'll trick Kennebec. I'll do it myself. I'll make him think he's working for the government.
17: But, sire, he may have heard of you.
18: You don't think I'm stupid enough to go to him as Prince Baccarati, do you? Get me all the information you can, Malengro. I'm blasting off for Venus.
19: Meantime, in his central office on the man-made planet Terra, Commander Corey carefully examines an instrument from the control panel of a space cargo ship. Standing beside the commander are Cadet Happy and Major Robertson, the chief security officer.
20: This is the worst piece of workmanship I've seen in years. How did it ever pass inspection, Robbie?
21: Oh, same old story, Commander. Built well enough to pass the test, then after a few weeks, the elements begin to deteriorate.
22: Wow, I'd hate to depend on that cosmic ray detector in any ship I was flying.
20: Right now, hundreds of passenger ships and freighters are out in space with instruments just as bad, or even worse. Have you been able to trace the manufacturer of this piece of junk, Robbie?
21: Yes, sir. It's a bootleg outfit on Saturn. They're not only guilty of selling inferior equipment, but they're infringing on patent rights.
22: Oh, stealing from inventors, huh?
21: There's a clear case of infringement on this cosmic ray detector, sir. Cyrus Kennebec holds the patent.
20: Kennebec?
22: Do you know him, Commander?
20: Yes. Kennebec has given away dozens of inventions just to make space travel safe. He could be a rich man today if he'd patented all of his inventions. This is one case I'm going to take up personally. I'm going to see Kennebec and persuade him to bring suit.
19: In a small but well-equipped laboratory on the planet Venus, Cyrus Kennebec intently goes about his experiments, apparently oblivious to the presence of a large, important-looking man who has introduced himself as Pasco Zarini, head of an interplanetary contracting concern.
18: Mr. Kennebec, it's very difficult to talk with that vacuum pump going. Couldn't we step into the next room for a moment?
21: Just a moment. I'll cut it off.
18: That's better.
21: I'll complete this experiment later. Mr. Zarini, I've discovered a fascinating chemical compound. That's right here in this container.
18: Yes. Now about this
21: you
18: matter.
21: Know, under ordinary atmospheric pressure, you can heat it, freeze it, throw it around, and it's perfectly harmless. But in partial vacuum, it becomes a powerful explosive. The critical point is 1/100th of an atmosphere.
18: You mean you got some of that stuff in that vacuum chamber?
21: Oh, yes, a microscopic quantity, not enough to be dangerous. Let's sit down on that desk, Mr. Zarini. See, where's my cane?
18: It's hanging on the test tube rack.
21: Oh, yes, of course. I hurt my ankle the other day. Confounded nuisance. Now, Mr. Zarini?
18: Now, about your torque ray gun.
21: That old thing, it was outlawed years ago.
18: Yes, I know. But as I told you, the United Planets government has given me a contract to build a new spaceport on Neptune. We've got to level several square miles of land. With atomic earth-moving equipment, it would be very expensive. Your torque ray could do it quickly and cheaply. It would save the government hundreds of thousands of space credits.
21: Aye, but the torque ray is outlawed.
18: Yes. But I can straighten that out. I've already talked to several officials high up in the United Planets government. In fact, I have here an authorization from the Assistant Secretary General. If you'll just look at that, Mr. Kennebec.
21: Well, that case, that's different.
18: How long will it take you to draw up the plans and specifications for the pilot model?
21: Well, since you're working for the government and the machine isn't outlawed anymore, I guess I can tell you. I never did destroy the plans or the demonstration model.
18: What? You mean there's a torque ray gun already in existence?
21: Yes. Of course, it's been disassembled. Nobody but me could put it together.
18: How long will it take you to assemble it?
21: About 6 hours if I work at it.
18: Could I pick it up tomorrow?
21: Don't see why not.
18: Splendid. Naturally, I wouldn't think of turning...